0: Yorker's Ian Fitzsimmons. Fair to say?
1: You've turned this into ESPN New York.
2: That's aggressive. That's aggressive.
1: Yeah.
2: It's aggressive. I've been irritating and annoying.
1: But it's all right.
2: We've talked about other things, and we've talked about the Stanley Cup Final.
1: Major teams in major cities, even though the Knicks are up 3-1. We get it. We understand. Yeah. You know, you New Yorkers are all giddy.
2: We're very happy at the events of last night. We've waited a long time to be at this position where we were one game away from a championship, and we hope we get there on Saturday night, a game that you'll hear right here on ESPN Radio. Also, Stanley Cup Final, Game 5 between the Knights and the Hurricanes.
1: Let's go.
2: About to get underway on ABC. Make sure you guys check that out. It's been a heck of a Stanley Cup Final so far. And we are rooting for under 6.5 tonight. Under 6.5. We're also rooting for college football to find some semblance of guardrails, some semblance of rules that actually matter. Joining us now, he is the former governor of Massachusetts and current NCAA president, Charlie Baker, here on ESPN Radio. Charlie, welcome. I guess just simply, what is your reaction to the Brandon Sorsby ruling by the judge in Lubbock, Texas?
3: Well, first of all, I think I view it in some respects as kind of a new low with respect to our ability to enforce rules that are deemed by most people as pretty reasonable. And this one in particular is sort of an unbreakable one that's been around sports generally, in college and professional sports in particular, for probably, you know, close to 60 or 70 years. And I think it illustrates maybe more than anything that's happened before that the folks in D.C. who've been talking about trying to create some sort of framework around rulemaking that involves the NCAA and college sports are heading down the right track. I mean, you've got Senator Cantwell, Democrat from state of Washington, who's been involved in these issues for years, and Senator Cruz out of Texas, Republican, who put together between them a bipartisan bill. You can see when you read it where they both gave to get something bigger. And that bill, for example, would have made it much harder for somebody to challenge a national rule like the rule that we have and that every other sports organization has about betting on your own team and betting on sports generally. To stand up. And I think in some ways, it's sort of a bit of a seminal moment for a lot of people. And that's certainly the reaction I've gotten from practically everybody who's either in or near college sports has been, holy cow, that's a problem.
1: Yeah, Charlie, I've had coaches and athletic directors from people or schools reach out to me saying, what's going to stop me if I get a wide, let's go wide receiver room, right? If a team gets a wide receiver hurt and an NFL team has cuts a wide receiver, is going to put them on the practice squad. Well, this one coach told me, hey, I can pay him $4 million versus $400,000 for a practice squad. What's going to stop us from doing that, even though it's against the NCAA rules? But the point of that comment was, how much power, Charlie, and I know this is frustrating for you, does the NCAA truly have to enforce their own rule book?
3: Well, as long as you have judges who are willing to sort of ignore the rules and the law in some respects on a number of these issues, and you have people that are willing to go to court over it, it's a question that's worth asking. I will say that on the eligibility stuff, which we've been dealing with all year, and I think we have a better eligibility policy that we're going to try and put in place, although the one we had it had been pretty good for almost 100 years. I think it's not so much that the bigger question is not so much the individual cases, because at the end of the day, the individual cases are sort of few and far between. It's the impact it has on sort of, you know, most organizations, including this one, right? There's the hard rules and then there's the soft rules, right? The hard rules are the ones that people, the membership remember, the membership votes on and puts in place. And the soft rules are sort of the modes of behavior associated with those rules. And when we're in a situation like the one we're in now, where even though the membership votes on the rules and the vast majority of the membership abides by those rules, the fact that some people will go to court, and in some cases to what I would describe as friendly courts,

0: to chase a decision that gets them out from under a rule, it just destabilizes a lot because it says to the people who play by the rules, you're being held to a different standard than the people who don't. And that, I think, is in some ways the bigger issue and the bigger problem. Because the vast majority of the membership still does comply with the rules. But you chip away at them long enough, and there are certainly consequences to that.
1: He's the former governor of Massachusetts, current president of the NCAA. Charlie Baker joins us here in Amber and Ian on ESPN Radio. I mean, I'll ask this question hesitantly, knowing your position, but like, if you could wave a magic wand, if you could be the person with the authority or tell the presiding body with the authority to correct this, what is the corrective course of action and who needs to take it?
0: Well, I think this is one of the reasons why we've been talking to Congress. Look, I more than most know how challenging and complicated the road to federal legislation is because I spent 16 years of my life in state government. So I'm quite aware of the challenges that are associated with that. But if at the end of the day, you got a membership where 90% of the people play by the rules and accept them, even when they don't work for them, because you got 10% that's going to go to court, another 10% that goes, 3% of the 10% is going to win in court. The other 7%, most of the time, loses, by the way. It just creates a really challenging dynamic. And from my point of view, that's why the work that's being done in the Senate is really important. And it's why we were engaged with the folks on the House side earlier this year. I don't look at this and say to myself, you can wave a magic wand and suddenly make everybody behave the way you want them to. And my big worry with it is more about the message it sends to a lot of people is I could play by the rules and accept whatever they are, or I could go to court and take my chances. And remember, when we go to court, we hire lawyers, and the lawyers represent us, I believe, do a pretty good job in most cases. But it means we spend a lot of money on litigation against members of our own organization who, in many cases, voted to support the rules that are currently that are being challenged. And that's money we're not spending on enhancing student-athlete championship experiences or sending back to the membership so they can spend on scholarships or, invest in programs that enhance our ability to deliver on health and safety requirements. I mean, there's, a dollar's a dollar, right? And so you get the downside of people going outside the rules to begin with. And in addition to that, the uncertainty that comes with the fact that you don't always know what the courts are going to do. And then on top of that, you have the costs associated with this, which are dollars that I think all of us would much rather spend on, helping schools and helping student athletes be better and do better.
2: Charlie, we know you have a flight to catch. On a lighthearted note, kind of a lighthearted note, what is more difficult, being the governor and trying to get a bipartisan bill passed or being president of the NCAA?
0: let's put it this way. I found joy and downright, I found joy and downright dismay in both jobs.
1: Good politician line, Charlie. Very well done.
0: I was always the time I spend with the kids that I get to talk to on campus, and the time I get to spend with a lot of the coaches and other folks who support the kids that are doing really great things. Honestly, I see people all the time. I've met thousands of kids who play college sports, and they make me feel much better about the future. There's just no question about that.
2: And
0: at the end of the day, that's why I took the job in the first place. My kids played college sports. My wife was the best athlete in the family. I played college sports. I really believe in what it is, what it stands for, and what it does for people. At the end of the day here, we really do need to have some help from Congress here, or we're just going to keep spending more money on lawyers and not spending it on programs and kids and scholarships, which is where I'd rather put the money.
2: You're always about what's best for the game. That's what we truly appreciate you. Thanks, Charlie. Safe travels.
0: Okay, guys.
2: Appreciate you, sir.
0: Yeah, bye-bye.

0: the people that have the ability to put the clamps on it don't, because they're only focused on money. And the idea that anybody who is in charge is doing what's in the best interest of the sport, it's like the people who are in charge of college football hate it the most. And that's very disconcerting. I want to hear from you guys, 888-SAY-ESPN, 888-729-3776. Your reaction to the Brendan Sorsby ruling, what would you do if you were in charge? How do they fix this? Who's to blame? Any of your thoughts going forward here? Again, 888-SAY-ESPN, 888-729-3776. 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
2: 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The castle flies in for the alley-oop.
1: The daggers.
2: Tip it good. OG Anunoby.
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0: Big problems in the Big 12. It's Amber and Ian on ESPN Radio, the ESPN app, Sirius XM, Channel 80. Mark Zeno in for Amber Wilson alongside Ian Fitzsimmons, 888-SAY-ESPN, 888-729-3776. Want to hear from you guys. On Monday, a judge in Lubbock County, Texas, granted Sorsby a temporary injunction that might clear the transfer quarterback to play for the Big 12 this upcoming season.
19: Yes. Hold on. Watching Mike Commodore
5: a 2006 Stanley Cup champion

0: drank the hurricane warning right before game five of what has been a remarkable series, right? now you're seeing it? Yeah. He's in a bathrobe, dude. He's in a damn bathrobe.
1: Listen, go big or go home at this point, right?
0: Are you kidding me? I love hockey players.
1: Just go all in and don't look back.
0: They are all a different breed, every single one of them. God bless them all, man. I mean, in a bathrobe.
1: Let me tell you something. Hockey players and hockey fans, the easiest way to describe them, lovable delinquents. That's exactly what they are. Lovable delinquents.
0: Speaking of delinquents.
1: Yeah, so Brandon Sorsby is going to be able to play for Texas Tech, the Big 12 favorites, even after the NCAA declared him ineligible for wagering on college sports. Now, Big 12 athletic directors also had a call with Brett Yormark, the Big 12 commissioner, on Tuesday, in which the league's other 15 universities unanimously opposed playing the Red Raiders if Sorsby is with them this year. Here's Pete Thamel, ESPN NCAA Football Insider, on what's next in the Big 12.
2: They're going to have to tangle legally with both Jeffrey Kessler, the state attorney general, and obviously Cody Campbell, the Texas Tech mega booster who has endless millions. I've been told by sources that the tenor from the Big 12 is one of strategy and not emotion. The ADs made clear their emotions. It's unclear yet, Matt, if the Big 12 presidents are matching that emotion from the Big 12's athletic directors. There obviously were curse words and threats and such coming from that AD room. And there's a clear consensus in that room from the 15 other ADs, they don't want Brendan Sorsby to play this year. But will that actually materialize? We'll find out probably in the upcoming week. The third and final step here is that the entire Big 12 president group is expected to meet on Monday. I've been told by sources to not expect a vote coming out of that meeting or any decision, but they'll go through the menu of options with the full group of Big 12 leaders, and we'll get a signal probably from that meeting of what could be next in the Texas Tech and Brendan Sorsby saga.
0: Zeno, this whole thing is insane. What's going on right now? And I never ever dreamed I would say this, and I'm curious to get your thoughts on it. Cause we just talked to Charlie Baker. For people who missed it, check out the podcast. I mean, there was a ton to unwrap there with, the former governor of Massachusetts, now, the president of the NCAA. He's trying to fix a lot of what Mark Emmert didn't want to do. The previous president of the NCAA. And that is, do what's right for the game. I mean, Charlie Baker was at the college football seminar 2 years ago. When we all get together, you've been there, Zeno, where, it's coaches, different conference commissioners. And this particular year, it was also Charlie Baker. And he's like, look, we have a ton that we want to do, but we can't do because we can't enforce our own rule book.
1: Yeah.
0: And that's what's happening right here. That is exactly what's happening right now, is that you have, it's not just the Big 12. It's any school out there right now who just saw this ruling from a local court in Lubbock County on the number one thing that you cannot do. It is black and white in the NCAA rule book. You wager on a sport that you are playing, you are done. You will not be allowed to play. See Pete Rose.
1: And that's the way it should be.
0: It's cut and dry.
1: I mean,
0: they couldn't enforce it. They couldn't enforce their own rule book, man, because you had a local judge who, again, it was a Lubbock County, but he's not a Texas Tech Red Raider. The judge is a Houston Cougar alum, but where is he getting voted on? Where is his constituency?
1: Constituents. Mm-hmm.
0: Yeah. It's right there in Lubbock County. So even though you're not a Red Raider alum, you're still the judge being voted on by the people in Lubbock County on the quarterback for Texas Tech. And look, man, if I'm the Red Raiders, and full disclaimer, I've known Joe McGuire, the head coach there, a long time. Matt Dowdy is the SID, is a great friend. And Kirby Hocutt is a longtime friend of ours, their athletic director. I'm imploring all three. Punt. You got a good quarterback in Will Hammond. The backlash here alone should tell you everything. Sorsby should not be allowed to play college football because he bet on college football, Zeno.
1: Okay. I'll respond to that first. And by the way, we want to hear from you guys. 888-SAY-ESPN, 888-729-3776. Your reaction to the Sorsby ruling. What would you do if you were in charge? How do you fix it? Anything of the above. The problem with that is, and I agree with you, it would be great for them to step up and say, you know what? We're good, Brennan. We're going to move on. And that's the end of it. You figure out your end. We'll figure out our end. The problem is that nobody else will follow suit. If there was a general belief that other teams would act with the same, other programs would act with the same level of integrity and do the same thing if something had happened, I think they would gladly do it. But in a arena where there are no rules and anything goes, it's not fair to ask one team to play against a different set of rules than everybody else, right? So it's not. I understand your point. I don't disagree, but. There's no advantage to them
0: but
1: doing that.
0: I understand where you're going. You're going with the thought of not one but two coaches that called me yesterday saying, what's going to stop us from poaching a practice squad player from an NFL roster if we have a left tackle that gets hurt or a wide receiver gets hurt and we can pay him $4 million,
1: I mean,
0: whereas a practice squad can only pay
1: Badger even put
0: the
1: it out
0: NFL
1: there on Twitter.
0: $400,000.
1: The Honey Badger, but hey, I'll come back and play if you're going to pay me.
0: He actually put that tweet out. Yeah.
1: In theory, they can go get a former ex-NFL player to come back in and play.
0: Well,
1: stopping them.
0: To Baker's point, Charlie Baker, president of the NCAA, it is in our rule book that you can't do that. But as he eloquently stated, you go to a soft, his words, right? Soft local court, you can get that approved.
1: Exactly.
0: And
1: that's why this is a legal problem. It's not a gambling problem. It's not a football problem. It's a legal problem. And the other thing here, look, I think the last line of defense really is Brent Yormark and the Big 12. For them to turn around and go, hey, Texas Tech, guess what? You're not eligible for postseason play. And that's the last line of defense.
0: Or the College Football Playoff Committee.
1: One or the other, right? That's the only way out of this. But that doesn't benefit either one of those teams. It doesn't benefit either one of those entities to do that. There's no benefit to him other than to seem like the nice guy or be the nice guy or be the upstanding or hold up to some moral code that doesn't even exist. So in an arena where you're asking people to follow rules in an arena where there are none and they're making it up as they go along, right? I use this term all the time. No rules, just random enforcement of immediate policy. Like that's what we're asking. Somebody randomly enforce a policy that doesn't exist right now and just make it a rule. That's not going to happen. It's not in the best interest of anybody to set that precedent.
0: I am beyond fascinated to see what happens with Texas Tech, the Big 12, their constituency, whether it's, you know, the presidents, the ADs, and how they, you know, either say we're not playing Texas Tech or they allow Sorsby to play at Texas Tech. It's beyond fascinating, folks. I'm telling you, it's a much broader picture than just Texas Tech football.
1: All right, up next on Amber and Ian, the Knicks still have one win to go, but did the finals end last night? Oh, yeah, they did. It's Amber and Ian on ESPN Radio, the ESPN F-Series XM Channel 80.
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23: I'm Christine Lisi on ABC. It is Game 5 of the Stanley Cup Final, tied up at two games apiece. Golden Knights and Hurricanes are scoreless in the first period from Raleigh. Lightning star Nikita Kucherov won the Hart Trophy as the NHL's MVP. He had 130 points this season, including 104 points in a 50-game span. The largest World Cup in history kicked off today with Mexico's 2-0 victory over South Africa. Just months after surgery to repair two ligaments in his left knee, Chiefs quarterback Patrick Mahomes made it through the team's offseason program, which wrapped up today. There's optimism he'll be ready for next month's training camp from coach Andy Reid.
24: Looks like he's going to be able to do some things during camp. He did it out here, so I would presume in 40 days he'll be even better than that. We'll see where it goes. And you go through peaks and valleys in this thing on rehabs where you might plateau for a little bit, and then you don't ever know where those are going to take place. But so far, it's been a pretty steady climb up the hill there.
23: Major League Baseball, the Pirates, once down 5-0, have closed the deficit to 5-3 versus the Dodgers, thanks to home runs by Rafael Flores Jr. and Brandon Lau. Pete Alonso's two-run blast, part of a six-run third inning for the Orioles. They're up 6-4 on Seattle, top of the fourth, that game on ESPN. Seiya Suzuki's grand slam, one of three home runs hit by the Cubs in their 9-3 victory over the Rockies. Rangers top the Royals 4-2, their ninth win in 12 games. The Tigers went deep six times in their 11-0 rout of the Twins. Juan Soto hit the go-ahead home run in the seventh. Mets edged the Cardinals 5-4. Marlins blanked the Diamondbacks 2-zip. Otto Lopez 2-for-4 with a run scored.
25: Hey, it's Evan Cohen. Coming up Friday, we'll get you ready for Game 5 of the NBA Finals. Can the Spurs regroup after blowing a 29-point lead? Plus, we'll react to the Stanley Cup Finals on Sportsmanlike 6 a.m. Eastern right here on ESPN Radio, ESPN2, and ESPNU.
26: And pulls a quick three off the front rim. No, tip it, good for the lead with 1.2 seconds to go. OG Anunoby flying out of nowhere.
27: I don't know if there's a play bigger than any other play in the history of Knicks basketball. He took on the challenge and he went and won the game for us.
28: He's been amazing, you know, since he's got here, and he's a winning player. He made a winning play.
29: I'm excited too. We're all excited. We're enjoying it right now, but we're just focused on the next game now.

0: York State of Mind. It's Amber and the Internet, ESPN Radio, the ESPN app, Sirius XM channel 80. Mark Zeno in for Amber Wilson alongside the very irritated Ian Fitzsimmons. He's done with New York for right now. It's okay, buddy. Still only got 90 minutes left, and then you can kick me to the curb, and then we'll talk to you on Saturday night when I text you.
1: I swear to
0: nonstop.
1: God, every Knicks fan, hell, every New York sports fan is already acting like the Knicks have won
0: the Larry O.
1: All of you. All of you.
0: Well, if a team comes back from 3-1 in the finals, it'll be the second time in history that it's ever happened. So,
1: the Cleveland Cavaliers, LeBron James.
0: We feel pretty good. LeBron James is not on the Spurs. So, I feel pretty good about our position right now.
1: But the Spurs could easily be up 3-1.
0: See, right? Now I want to irritate you back because that's just an A, but they're not. They're not up 3-1. We are.
1: You are correct.
0: Because we had the greatest. I hate doing that. We. I'm not part of the Knicks.
1: See, we're on the floor.
0: I was on my own floor. I was on my own floor. That was about it.
1: Praying.
0: The Knicks,
1: yes.
0: Knicks had the greatest, exactly. I was on my hands and knees. God, make this happen. No, but the Knicks had the greatest comeback in the history of the NBA Finals. And so we as a fan
1: literally,
0: base,
1: they did. Yes. That is
0: pretty good. Let's do it this way. I'm going to step back here. Let's get a different perspective on this. Okay. So humor me here. Being everything that we've seen so far, I'll ask this question to you and I want a genuine response. Is this Knicks team, as an objective outsider, not a Knicks fan, is it fun to root for? Because I think objectively, this is a fun team to root for if you're not a Knicks fan.
1: Yeah, no, I would absolutely agree with that. And having been a part of the Dallas Mavericks radio network for years, I covered Jalen Brunson when he was a Dallas Maverick, and where Mark Cuban said, by the way, Knicks fans, you just send Mark Cuban beyond a bouquet of flowers. I mean, you know, just go ahead and unload on a billionaire and thank you gifts, because he did not deem that Jalen Brunson was worth $33 to $35 million.
0: No, he did
1: not. On a 3-year contract. Yeah. And said, nah, we're not paying him that. The Knicks went, oh, wait, hold on. Yeah, we'll more than double that. Come on up here, Bubba. And he has been remarkable to watch. And the point of me telling that story is he's a good dude. He's just a good guy. He's not just a great player. He's a great person. And that's one of the things that I love about Jalen Brunson. Also, look, Josh Hart last night, man. Oh my gosh. If OG does not have that block and that tip in, I would go ahead. You're a New Yorker. Mm-hmm. And by the way, folks, also a colonel in the U.S. Army. So, he knows a little bit about handling certain things, right? When it comes to discipline and, you know, adversity and a mishap. How would you handle if OG doesn't have that block, if De'Aaron Fox doesn't have that brain fart of not just, you know, dribbling it out and throwing the ball straight up in the air, or OG doesn't have the hand of God, the tip in, Josh Hart being that missed layup / dunk, whatever he was in the middle of, how would you handle that as a New York fan?
0: Well, I mean, it would be panic time, honestly. I mean, if it's 2-2 and they just lost both games at home,
1: would you have gotten it today?
0: Josh Hart, I mean, it would have been
1: amazing.
0: It would have been Bucknerish. I mean,
1: oh, you know. Lord, yeah.
0: Like, come on, dude. I mean, just dunk the ball. Like, we all say it like we all can do it. Just dunk it. It's so easy. But yes, we've seen lesser players than Josh Hart dunk a basketball before. And the moment of indecisiveness he had, you know, would be something that would be haunting us. You know, obviously best of three at that point in time, but you would 100% hit the panic button. I'll ask you this. Okay. Because we've heard a lot of superlatives thrown around. A lot of superlatives thrown around, and we've also seen a lot of, I don't know if it's all hyperbole, but is there a statement that you heard, or is there a sense of hyperbole that you're like, guys, stop, come on, like you're being over fans here. Is there anything that you heard that you thought was so off base
1: all
0: about
1: it.
0: What fans have said?
1: Every bit of, what? You know, the end of the game. Oh my gosh, Jerry Seinfeld and Larry David, you know, and you know, Chamolet and, Going down the list of celebs on the floor last night, which was a remarkable comeback, but it felt like they all believed in that they won the title. Folks, well, it ain't over yet. It's not done.
0: No, but so that's why you have Jalen Brunson.
1: That's my number one takeaway watching that this morning was, hey, folks, this thing ain't over yet.
0: Jalen Brunson even said it. There's nothing to celebrate yet. Nothing.
1: Well, the players are saying that, but you asked my opinion on watching everything else. Yeah. Watching the fandom and especially those high dollar celebs, man, it ain't over. It's not over yet.
0: Would you think it would be hyperbole or excessive? Or would you think less of me if I told you?
1: Yes, I would.
0: That today I went by the local county office with a petition to change my twin son's name, Dominic Vincent, to Owen G.
1: Oh, stop it. Honey, hush. Just stop.
0: Would it be above and beyond if I got a dog today and named
1: just
0: it OG?
1: Just stop.
0: Are these excessive things that I might be contemplating?
1: Here's Jalen Brunson, Nick's card in hell, emotionally draining.
0: Oh,
1: I'm getting away from you. I'm throwing the audio. Here's Jalen Brunson, Nick's card and how emotionally draining it was.
2: It was a lot. And just happy we found a way to come away with a win. We got a lot to learn these next couple of days, but our mentality has to be 0-0 the way it's been. It has to be that way. And I feel like us moving forward with that mindset can really benefit us, but there's nothing to celebrate. It's not over yet. Not even close.
1: That's the attitude you want. That's the mentality you want with his sunglasses on, right? And the toboggan and very matter of fact, we haven't done a damn thing yet. That is the attitude you want.
0: So is it bad that I have spray painted ONG on my front lawn?
1: Oh, dear God. You probably have, haven't you?
0: Is it excessive to do that?
1: So maybe... He is, by the way. Brunson is not right now the MVP of this series.
0: You may be right. I don't care.
1: It's OG.
0: You could give it to Timothy Chalamet at this point. I don't care. Give it to anybody.
1: Oh, God. Folks, this is what I'm dealing with. I mean, I've got Nick Carty, Nick fan. I mean, I've got Blondie rolling in here, right? A Nick fan. I've got Zeno. It's not over yet. It's not.
0: I'm just contemplating ideas of how to memorialize last night.
1: Carty, when are you driving down for the parade?
3: All right. I mean, you act like they're up 3-1 and they just took the soul of the Spurs. Are you going to put money on the Spurs to come back?
1: Oh, I already bet on the Spurs on DraftKings to win game. Oh, we got
0: one.
1: Uh-oh. Whoa, you're ahead of me. I'm in a commercial here, bro. What do we got, man? Hold on. Vegas is up 1-0. What do we got?
3: That was it. You never said the first goal.
0: No, he's a little delayed.
1: Come on, dude. That was like 10 minutes ago. We were in a
3: Well, you didn't update it.
0: It's fairness to him. Right. We didn't update it.
1: In other words, he wanted me to move on because, we're going to put him in a box.
3: I'm not in a box. It's the greatest city in the world, and you just don't
0: tell
3: acknowledge
0: him,
3: that fact. But
0: tell him.
3: Knicks in 5.
0: And, by the way, you know, for the people who do that whole thing with all the stars that are sitting front row and everything else, that is part of the aura of New York. And it's captured perfectly in the movie Molly's Game. You know Molly's Game with Jessica Chastain?
1: Yeah.
0: When she moves from L.A. to New York, says, New York doesn't have movies. New York doesn't have stars, but it has the Yankees, right? And the idea that just the stars play, the biggest names in the world reside in New York. And that's what makes that arena.
1: You used to tell me his favorite road game was always the Garden. Loved playing in the Garden. And if you look at Dirk's point production in the Garden, I swear to God, I think he averaged over 28 points a game. You know, playing in Madison Square Garden.
0: Is that good?
1: Yeah. To your point, that is where the greats love to go and shine. Cause it's the Garden. It's different.
0: 100% it is.
1: I mean, the outcry this morning and through the entire day into the evening has been, Knicks have won the Larry O. It's over. It's done. Hand them the trophy. I'm telling you right now, Spurs -5.5 on DraftKings. I hammered the Spurs -5.5.
0: Well, I'm telling you, I'm absolutely taking the Knicks. I'll tell you that right now. From a betting perspective. Absolutely.
1: Friendly wager between the two of us. Yeah.
0: Okay. Well, I think this one's real. All right.
1: The other one is real too. There it is! Hello! Hurricanes! Is it Jordan Staal again? The ageless wonder. He's got the cheddar on his sweater. It is 1-1, 8-14 to go in the first period. Jordan Staal, the capitan of the Hurricanes on ABC, has just knotted this bad boy up at one apiece. There you go, Mark Zeno.
0: Oh, wow. That was a sloppy play by Vegas. A bad turnover and a nice tip in from Staal. That was great.
1: That was mercy, son. Let's have a night. Let's have a night.
0: I mean, that would, but not good for your under. You got two goals in the first period.
1: I just want a great game.
0: I know. Let's do. And you're absolutely going to get one. So, we are loving life here right now. A whole lot of fun. All right. Up next here on Amber and Ian, a lot of superstitions surrounding, you know, the way you watch sports. I did one last night.
1: I'm sure you did.
0: I had several of them, including leaving the girlfriend upstairs. She could not come back downstairs. You stay up there. Don't come down here. Don't come in this room. You just wherever you sat.
1: Ben Stiller has superstitions. I mean, oh my Lord.
0: He has plenty of them. How superstitious are you? We want to hear from you next. It's ESPN Radio and the ESPN app.
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1: 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Mark Zeno in for Amber Wilson alongside the incomparable Ian Fitzsimmons. Knicks up 3-1 after the greatest comeback in NBA Finals history last night. OG Anunoby with a tip-in with 1.2 seconds left on the clock. I mean, look, before we get to the superstition thing, I'd like to hear from you guys on your superstitions when you watch games. 888-SAY-ESPN, 888-729-3776. Yeah, I mean, you know.
2: You have many. Just, there's no doubt in my mind.
1: Oh, every fan does. I just, you know, what OG did last night in that final play, I mean.
2: Are you changing the name
1: moment
2: of your sons?
1: I think it's fair to petition. I will call them O and G, or at least change their middle initials to O and G. Vincent G and Dominic O. OG. Right? Like, family dog now named OG. You know? Like, OG, get over here. I think it's, you know.
2: OG is actually, by the way, a good name for a dog. It is.
1: Oh, yeah.
2: Anunoby is, to me, the MVP so far through four games.
1: I mean, are we gonna get people naming their babies OG if the Knicks win this thing?
2: Oh, 1,000,000%. when Peyton Manning was the quarterback at Tennessee, do you know how many Peytons were named as far as pets and children that were born? Male or female? Are you kidding? Yeah. It's too many to count. So, do I have my superstitions? Absolutely. Especially when I was playing, I wore the same damn sliding shorts for 3.5 years till they were torn to pieces.
1: I would
2: take a chaw at a Levi Garrett plug during games, right? Until I was finally noticed by the refs and the SEC were like, hey, you can't do that. That's actually illegal. So, but it's a little things. Yeah. I mean, we all have our pregame rituals or whatever, but as a fan, oh my gosh, I will move in to a different seat on the couch.
1: I've always done that.
2: My mom is the worst.
1: The thing is, when you're winning, you have to go back to the same seat if you get up. You cannot get up from that seat. You have to stay there.
2: It's like you talk to mom when her Saints are playing, right? I mean, yeah. It's nonstop. Ben Stiller, Knicks super fan, was on with Charles Barkley and the guys on Inside the NBA last night. Here's what he said.
3: Yeah, my wife, Christine, and I came home after the last game and burned the clothes we were wearing. I'm not ever wearing that stupid final shirt that I was wearing. That was awful. And the jeans. She had some, like, bracelets that got thrown away. Yeah, it's just you wipe it clean. And, you know, these I've been wearing for a while because I've had good games with them, too. But otherwise, everything else, you start fresh.
2: All right, so I'm not burning clothes, right? Especially in that tax bracket, there's no way, cause the jeans he was wearing, I guarantee you weren't Wranglers like what I wear, right? Or the jacket, but, I do respect the ever loving hell out of him going, you know what? The clothing that we were wearing, gone, incinerated, history, out, done, Knicks win. I promise you, guys like Ben Stiller, you, Mark Zeno, and if it were my team, I will be wearing the exact same outfit from underwear, socks on down, done, same thing.
1: It's funny because the shirt that I wore to watch game three, threw it in the wash and throw it out, but it was a Knicks shirt. Okay, we're not putting this thing on for game four. So that was 100% not happening again. But I sat you sit in the same seat, you do the same things over and over again. You feel the mojo starting to build, like you're the cosmos of the universe. You're part of, and even though,
2: and we feel like we have an outcome.
1: Right, in the back of my head, I know it has absolutely no bearing whatsoever.
2: None.
1: And listen, as people who like to wager, you and I, like, I go through the same sort of process every time when after a bet. Well, that bet went on. I'm going to do the same thing again. I'm going to put the remote in the same spot and everything else. Like, I know it has absolutely no bearing on the outcome, none whatsoever. But you do it anyway. Because you just feel like.
2: Why do we do that?
1: I think it is it's more like a sense of belonging. I think it's more of a sense of being part of the whole thing. It traps you in the moment, right? I mean, think of it this way.
2: Ben's when still burning his jeans that he wore in Game 3.
1: He can afford to burn jeans. His jeans are probably $250 a pair, but that's neither here nor there. Going to the Gap for $29. I think the point is that you just feel like you are part of the whole, it immerses you in the experience. You and I know this just from covering games objectively.
2: Yep.
1: When we see great games and things that happen that we have no emotional investment in, you view it through a different lens. But when you're part of the whole entire thing, and you're part of you feel like you were part of that comeback.
2: Not physically invested, emotionally invested.
1: It's something as simple as, I cracked a beer at this point and everything started to change, so I started drinking beer the rest of the game. You know, like, it's one of some silly thing like that that just ties you forever to the moment. You never forget it. That's what the superstition does as a fan. It ties you, to the moment, and you remember all of those things. I mean, I did the same thing during college, okay, after every Yankees playoff win, all right, in 96 and in 98. Put a huge speaker in the window and started blaring New York, New York onto the campus. It was annoying. Everybody hated me for it, and I understand why. But I repeated it the same time, the same way. I sat in the same seat during every game that we watched in our dorm. I mean, like, these are silly things that we do, and you look back on it. Yes, it was utterly ridiculous to do it. It had absolutely no bearing on the outcome. But you do it anyway because...
2: But you thought you did. Yeah.
1: Yeah.
2: Now, that's the beauty and the power of sports, right? That's what Nelson Mandela was talking about. Sports has the innate, remarkable ability to unite and bring so many different, classes together. Sports does not know color, sex,
1: Nope.
2: Tax brackets. That's the beauty of it. I mean, it's a remarkable drug. And by the way, on that matter, drugs don't know, they're colorblind. Yeah, they don't know tax brackets and so on and so forth. But that's why sports is one of the greatest things that we have going. And we always love it. And that's why we are so stupidly superstitious about when we're watching our teams. And Nick Carty, you're a New Yorker. Come on, man. You're a Knicks fan.
4: I'm not insane.
1: What was that statement? I'm not insane.
4: 1 minute. I don't really think I have that many superstitions. I wear like the same Brunson jersey for the, like, it's the same one. There was no difference between game 4 and game 5, or 3 and 4.
2: But you're wearing the same Brunson uni.
4: Yeah, but it's the only one I have, so it's not like I'm, I'm Ben Stiller.
2: So you're not wearing just a white tank top, you're wearing the same damn shirt. So yes, that is superstitious. Yes.
4: I guess. I got my Knicks, pint glass I'm drinking out of. Yeah, I'm all in.
1: Everybody's got their little quirks that they do. And I would tell you, I would even argue too, female sports fans are more superstitious than men.
2: Oh, my wife? Oh my lord, dude. Oh yeah, coach. No.
1: I would argue they are way.
2: Don't even get me started. Oh, hell yes. Oh.
1: NBA playoffs are on ESPN Radio. Catch postseason action on ESPN Radio and the ESPN app presented by Gusto. Coming up next, what was it like inside Madison Square Garden last night? We're going to talk to the man who was behind the mic. Oh, God. He is as elated as I am. That's next. It's ESPN Radio and the ESPN app.
5: 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We'll talk about it with Hall of Famer Chris Webber. 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
16: I'm Christine Lisi from Raleigh, North Carolina. It is a crucial game five of the Stanley Cup final on ABC. Golden Knights got on the board first thanks to Pavel Dorofeyev's 11th goal of this postseason. Hurricanes answered with Jordan Staal's 11th of the playoffs. Vegas and Carolina tied at one after one. Lightning star Nikita Kucherov won the Hart Trophy as the NHL's MVP. He had 130 points this season, including 104 points in a 50-game span. The largest World Cup in history kicked off with Mexico's 2-0 victory over South Africa. Spurs center Victor Wembanyama maintains his team remains resolute in the aftermath of their historical collapse in Game 4 of the NBA Finals when they blew a 29-point lead and a 1-point loss to the Knicks. A lot of work ahead for coach Mitch Johnson with San Antonio down 3-1, says NBA champion Jaren Jackson Sr.
17: They're going to have to get back into the drawing board and, you know, they just got to figure out who's going to be on the floor in the second half, who can touch the paint. Can Wimby do it? Maybe. We don't know. I think Castle's done a great job of it, you know, on a consistent basis. He's got to figure out the way to get Castle in the paint. Harper's just been magnificent. Mm-hmm. Got to find ways to get him on the floor to generate buckets.
16: Jared Jackson Sr. on Freddie and Harry. Game 5 Saturday, 7:30 Eastern ESPN Radio, 8:30 Eastern on ABC. Major League Baseball, Shohei Ohtani 2-for-2 with a solo home run. Dodgers clinging to a 5-4 lead on the Pirates top of the 7th. On ESPN, Orioles up 6-5 on the Mariners bottom 5. Julio Rodriguez RBI single has pulled the M's within 1. A grand slam for Seiya Suzuki. Alex Bregman, 2-run blast. Cubs over the Rockies, 9-3.
18: Hey, it's Evan Cohen. Coming up Friday, we'll get you ready for Game 5 of the NBA Finals. Can the Spurs regroup after blowing a 29-point lead? Plus, we'll react to the Stanley Cup Final. 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
1: Amber and Ian on ESPN Radio, the ESPN app, Sirius XM channel. Lady Mark Zeno in for Amber Wilson, and it is a very happy Mark Zeno. It's an elated Mark Zeno. I could not be more excited to
2: you
1: talk
2: went
1: to
2: third person already.
1: Well, yeah, I've been listen. I mean,
2: twice.
1: I think it is warranted given this occasion, given this moment, and here to be part
2: of this
1: moment.
2: For an hour.
1: He called a great moment last night. Mark Kestercher, who was on the call last night for ESPN Radio for game four of the NBA Finals and the incredible comeback by the New York Knicks. I can't wait to hear from Kesty. Kesty, have you come down from the high that was last night?
3: Well, Mark and Fitzy, I've come down from the 33,000 feet we cruised at from New York to San Antonio just a little while ago. But that was something else. We were in New York last year in the second round when the Knicks beat the Celtics, and we got a little taste of what New York City could be like in modern times if the Knicks made a run to the finals and maybe even a championship. And I don't think that taste last year was even close to last night, and I can't imagine what it'll be like, you know, when and if the Knicks clinch a championship. And if they don't do it here in San Antonio in five, can you imagine if they clinched it at the Garden? I mean, it was something else. I mean, in my mind, I'm already thinking like, all right, let's start thinking about a 2-2 series, best of three. San Antonio's got two of the last three. And then, you know, PJ Carlesimo just kept telling us, you know, don't be shooting threes. Don't take any early threes. And and all of a sudden, all the fixins were there for a Knick comeback. But still, you know, so many things happened in those last couple of minutes that's what blows your mind is you're trying to piece everything together in real time while you're on the air. And that was a lot of fun.
1: Kesty, real quick. I mean, I've heard several different reactions from people. New Yorkers are like, you know, Connor said it was the greatest moment in Madison Square Garden history. Everybody's got their sort of superlatives on this. From a noise standpoint, from a game standpoint, does that compare to anything you've been a part of in your career?
3: Wow. You know, we've been in some loud buildings over the years, but I also think, you know, the ghosts of buildings, you know, I believe in that kind of stuff. I mean, you know, PJ was at the 70 and 73 Knicks championship runs. He was there for Ali Frazier. I've been there for big concerts. You know, it's just, there's something about that building, and maybe it's because I'm a guy from the Northeast who grew up in upstate New York, you know, whatever, and, you know, there was always something special about it. But when it gets roaring, it's right up there. And the ironic part was, I've never been in that building where it's been so quiet like it was when they're down 27 at halftime. Like, I'm waiting for the boos, like a loud chorus of boos, and there was a smattering going into halftime. But not a ton. And I think because people paid, you know, average $8,000, that they're like, you know what? I'm staying till the end. Cause I would have expected that building to be half empty if it was a regular season game and it was 76-49. So, but when it gets rolling, it's just, there's just something special about that place. And that was one of those nights that, we'll be talking about for years, maybe decades. And, you know, finally people ask me like, what's the greatest game you've ever been to? And I'm like, I think that one just shot to number one.
2: Whoa, wait, you and I called Bama LSU overtime.
3: We did.
2: Jaden Daniels, right end zone. Yo, touchdown.
3: That just passed.
2: Wow. I mean,
3: that was something else at Baton Rouge at night, Saturday night, overtime.
2: Field storm, right? I mean, that was an insane game, man. I mean, at Saban's last year at Bama.
3: I think I'm biased as an NBA guy. I was never like a diehard Knicks fan, but that was the team of my father. He loved those early 70s Knicks. And you know, as a radio man who wanted to be a play-by-play guy, listening to Marv Albert in the 70s, you know, as a 7 and 8 year old, like there was just something special about it. And so there's definitely a bias there, but.
2: Hell, Zeno.
3: Yeah, I think it passed.
2: We were 18 seconds at the Fiesta Bowl last year, 18 seconds away from Lane Kiffin's former team going to the college football playoff national title, and he's saying that a non-title game was one of the best. Yeah. Hey, look, that says everything. So having said all of that, Kesty, when it got to 29, right, at what moment in the second half did you feel like, holy hell, this might happen? This actually might actually, you know, lead to a Knicks comeback win, which would be the largest in the history of the NBA?
3: Yeah, you know, it's a good question because there was a little bit of like a hint in the third quarter, a slight hint when Stephon Castle picked up his fourth foul. He went out. Knicks made a little inroad. They cut 10 points off of that 29 quick. And then it's down to 15 at the end of four. And you're like, all right, maybe something's going to happen. And you remember that time when Wemby had like two long arm tip offensive rebounds and put it back in? That got
2: Hey, Jesse, no, I don't, because I was asleep. Sorry.
1: Oh, you dog.
3: That's all right. I'd say go back and DVR and check it out. but it got to 20, and I'm like, you know what? The Knicks are using so much energy to try to get back in this one, and every time San Antonio would kind of settle down. But it was definitely when they got it to single digits. You know, when it got under nine, and again, San Antonio inexplicably just early clock three-pointers. And I think, and Doris Burke, credit to her, she was way early on this. When Jose Alvarado came in and played with Jalen Brunson, yeah. Brunson went off ball, and those two had that, you know, had never played together at any point, you know, to that extent. That was when it became apparent. It was like, I don't know if they're going to win it, but they're going to make it close, and which is great for us. We always say close games. I don't care who wins. Just give me a close game. And then, you know, no one could have expected what happened in those last 60 seconds.
1: By the way, real quick, you know, the difference between Mike Brown and Tom Thibodeau. Mike Brown was willing to put Alvarado on the floor. That would have never happened under Tibbs last year. Just as a side note, Mark Kessler, ESPN Radio, play-by-play for the NBA Finals, joining us here in Amberinian on ESPN Radio. Look, when you blow a 29-point lead and you have a historic collapse, it's never just one thing. I mean, I've seen these in every sport throughout my career. But if there was one thing that was more to blame than another, or the most to blame than another for the Spurs, Cassidy, what do you think it was?
3: Yeah, I mean, outside of shot selection, outside of, you know, not using the clock as your friend. And again, in the NBA, you can rip a run 18-0, 20-0. It happens fast. And, you know, there were still two quarters to play, you know, at 29. But I think the costly turnovers, and I, you know, everybody's piled on De'Aaron Fox today, and he's a great guy. And an outstanding basketball player, but the reason he's on the floor is to settle down the young guys,
2: not turn over
3: the basketball. Yep. And yes, you know, when you read the situation and, you know, wait to be fouled, you know, that's a whole nother discussion unto itself. But I thought it was just, it was untimely errors. When they go bad and they go off the rails, it's like you see the youth. You see how young they really are. Like, they are incredibly talented, and it's amazing they've gotten to this point. And in other scenarios, in another universe, these games have all been tight. They could be up 3-1 if they don't make the mistakes.
1: Kenny Atkinson just walked into the room. There you go. Oh, you guys are your analytics. Okay? They're not up 3-1.
2: This ain't analytics, Zeno. This is actually watching the damn game, even though I was asleep when they were down 27. There you go.
3: You sound like Kornheiser. Come on, man. First quarter.
2: Kesty, you know I'm not going to lie. I mean, I was. I mean, I'm like, this game's over. I'm done. I'm out.
3: First of all, you know, we like it here in Central Time in Texas. You know, being in the East, which is my natural habitat, I forgot. I'm like, oh man, these games don't even start till 8:45. and we had to get there super early because of all the, issues going on around the building that I hate to say it, but there were a couple times where one of us yawned pregame and I'm like, yo, no yawning. We haven't even started yet.
1: Mark Kessler's joining us here, ESPN Radio. Let me ask you, just, you know, put it in context from your perspective. I mean, I know where I sit on this as a Knicks fan and a native New Yorker and, you know, growing up in the shadows of Madison Square Garden. I know what this means, you know, to me, but if they pull this thing off and finish it, put it in context of how this Knicks season ranks, where it is, what it means to New York. Give me all of it.
3: Yeah, it's just a special team that came together at the right time. They weren't perfect all season long. They were good enough to make a run to the championship round last year. The coaching change to bring in Mike Brown, you pointed out, you know, Coach Brown's going to go a little deeper in his rotation as he did during the year for moments just like this. But Jalen Brunson, it's just, you know, look, the guy wasn't even selected in the first round of the draft. He wasn't even re-signed by the Mavericks. Karl Anthony Towns, a former number one pick, you know, who comes over in a trade. OG Anunoby, you know, again, the Knicks were not known for making all these right decisions in the last 25 years.
2: And Kesty, stop. Both of you. The damn thing, it's not, they haven't won yet. It's not over.
3: They haven't, but we're setting the stage here.
2: Zeno's about a parade route for 2 hours.
1: Listen, I know, but one of the great, the OG Anunoby trade is like, RJ Barrett is what they get. Like, that is the biggest steal I've seen in a long time.
3: Manuel Quickly, yeah. No, it's outstanding. I mean, think of the window we're in right now when it's all said and done. It's a Western window. It's Golden State ending. Denver, we thought it was going to be a bigger window.

0: Warriors would be without Draymond Green and thinking, you know, there's no way the Cavs are coming back from down 3-1. So your point is very well taken.
1: Thank you. Thank you very much, Casty. Hey, all right, before we turn you loose, the PJ Carlissimo, 10-course cuisine. Well, how was it in New York? Because I know that that was the formal, the big one, right? What was you know, before game, I think 3, right? So now it's extended. So come on, serve it up. What do we got? How was it?
0: Bring it on. It was great. We went to a couple of outstanding places. One that's one of his favorite haunts. Oh, yeah. Well, maybe three. A couple three. and the party just keeps getting a little bit larger. We found a little post-game haunt where, that you know, it's locked up. You know, it's midnight. And PJ shows up, and a guy magically is there to open up the door. And next thing you know, we're there until about 2:30 in the morning. Even Sir Charles Barkley showed up at that one. So... It's great being with that guy. I mean, the city's on virtual lockdown around Madison Square Garden, and police officers are moving the scaffolding for PJ Carlissimo, because here comes Coach. So you stay close to that man, and you can get anywhere in New York City, especially a good Italian meal.
1: Nuts. Oh, that's so fantastic. Good. So good, brother. Hey, man, have a great call. It's right here on ESPN Radio, Game 5. Get ready. Who the hell knows what's going to happen?
2: Have a good championship call.
0: No clue.
1: Oh, here we go.
0: No clue. Stopped.
1: There it is. See, Casty.
0: You got a lot to deal with these next few days, Fitz. You got a lot to deal with.
1: I'm calling out sick tomorrow. See, have a great call, Casty.
2: Thanks, Casty.
0: All right, guys. Have a great show.
1: See you, buddy. I appreciate it. One, I want to ride PJ Carlissimo's hip, right? Cause.
2: Yeah, it seems like a good place to
1: be. Doors at joints are closed at 2 a.m. in New York. You got stroke. I can't deal with anymore. No.
2: I take that personally.
1: I love you.
2: I know. I mean, listen, we're quite the pair, you and I. That said, we still have a lot to do, as far as the Knicks are concerned. You're right. It's not over. It's not over. And I tell you what, after we get down from the euphoria of coming
1: past
2: this whole thing, we will focus on Game 5. Right up next, is it a good idea to coach your kids' baseball team?
1: No.
2: It could be. That's next on ESPN Radio.
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5: 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Ian, outside of being superstitious about the Knicks and staying up late and watching games and at times throwing things at the TV and using expletives that my kids shouldn't hear, when I'm not doing
6: Hold
5: those
6: on,
5: things...
6: Hold on, stop. What's the most harmful thing that you've thrown at your television?
5: I've thrown...
6: Have you broken, and have you broken a TV?
5: Not this year. When I was younger, I was dumb enough to do those kind of things.
6: Not this year.
5: When I was a lot younger and a lot more reckless, now I sort of value the things that I've earned in this life.
6: Dan, things kind of expensive. Yeah.
5: It's just the headache of replacing it too. I have not gone off the rails yet at that point. I've become a little bit more judicious in my old age.
6: Responsible?
5: Okay. Yeah, I sure call it that. With the occasional with the occasional slip up I don't tell anybody about. But nonetheless, we digress. So when I'm not doing that, I am spending my time, as I was earlier today prior to the show, coaching the Twins at All-Star Baseball. All-Star
6: You're out of your
5: baseball.
6: Mind.
5: I'm probably not going to come off looking well as we peruse through this conversation.
6: I would really love to go to phones on this. And I know we have Big Deal Not a Big Deal coming up, but phone lines are open because this is so relatable. At 888-SAY-ESPN, 888-729-3776. Any dad, any mom out there, have you or would you coach your kid in Little League? Go ahead, fire away.
5: So here's the thing. Like, I am a jerk to my own children. Like, as a coach.
6: You're a colonel in the U.S. Army.
5: Okay,
6: so
5: but like,
6: that's
5: okay,
6: where it starts.
5: So one of my sons pitches, and he pitches pretty well. The other one doesn't, okay? And he asked me, why can't I pitch? And I tell him, because you're not any good.
6: Oh, Lord.
5: You don't throw strikes. I don't know what to tell you. Well, like,
6: can he hit?
5: He can hit. He hits better than the one who pitches. Yes.
6: Okay.
5: So, but then, like my.
6: You know where I'm
5: one,
6: going with that.
5: Yes. Well, my one son, the pitcher, who isn't as good of a hitter as his brother, he gets upset because he bats like ninth and tenth. I'm like, he's like, well, why can't I bat higher? I'm like, because you can't hit. Like, I don't know what to tell you. Like, I'm not the sugar coating dad. I'm not the one who's
6: you?
5: Going to.
6: Hell no.
5: I'm not going to BS my children into thinking they're better than they are. You earn, you get what you earn.
6: Amen.
5: And when I coach these kids, I coach them all the same. And the problem is that my two goofballs, okay, like to interrupt everything I say because their dad is talking. So when I'm holding a team meeting, one of these two yokels likes to interrupt me in the middle, and I have to go, just run. Just start running. Just go. Just run to the foul pole and don't come back. And they literally
6: don't
5: stand at the
6: back.
5: Foul pole and wait, can I come back
6: don't
5: now?
6: Come back.
5: No, wait till the meeting's over.
6: Don't come back.
5: Like, I coach the team.
6: Oh, my God.
5: They happen to be my children, but I coach the team, and I coach everybody the same. So I don't I refuse to give preferential treatment to my kids. If you earn it,
6: I coached Little League. I did it. Now, I did not coach my kids. I coached anybody else's kids because we were asked to coach. We were, please, will you come coach our kids? Okay, sure. I'm in. But I would be so hard on my own child. I couldn't even imagine trying to do what you're doing.
5: Yeah,
6: but you being you, a colonel, and your military background, folks. He served two tours, right? So
5: I have to admit, I have been told by other parents that when my kids do wrong. Like, I need to be less animated about it.
6: Yes.
5: Like, you might want to just, because I don't do it with the other kids. But when it's my kids, I'm like, you got to be kidding me.
6: I would almost fly over to Atlanta.
5: To watch your game? We got two this
6: weekend.
5: Yes,
6: to watch you coach a game, it would be that entertaining. Yes.
5: 888-SAY-ESPN.
6: We need a camera on you.
5: I will
6: just
5: tell
6: for social media. I can't even
5: Phil is in Springfield. Phil, you're on ESPN Radio.
4: Hey, what's going on? It sounds like you guys got some personal feelings in your games when it comes to coaching. And I'll tell you one thing. I've been a coach in multiple leagues that I've been, mostly not for my kids. And, you know, you always got these different types of kids there. And the one thing I've always been is I'm absolutely competitive. I got kicked out of a hockey league because of that.
5: Oh, God.
4: It was just because the guys, I was one of the younger guys, I was fast, I was feisty, but I was competitive as anything. I got benched by my coach, in baseball because I made a bad play on a, fly to right field and I was, just screaming my head off into my glove and he's like, nope, that's not what we do. I mean, I had multiple instances like these things and so in a certain way, you know, if I was coaching, I'd be very competitive, you know, but with my kid there, I feel like, you know, he doesn't want his daddy to be considered, you know, someone that's like, oh, I hate your father, whatever. So I feel like I would be competitive maybe more to the other team than my own.
5: Yeah.
4: But, you know, with the amount of different personalities you got on the team, I feel like I would be great coach and the team would like me. But I feel like Brad Marchand, you want me on your team, but everyone else.
5: not against you. Yeah, right. That's the way to go. Appreciate the phone call. The guy you want on your team and not. Okay.
6: Wilson. Let's go Wilson, right?
5: We'll get a couple more on these on the other side. We also got Big Deal, Not a Big Deal next. It's ESPN Radio.
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25: I'm Christine Lisi. With the Stanley Cup Final knotted up at two games apiece, a critical Game 5 for the Golden Knights and Hurricanes tonight on ABC. Vegas and Carolina tied at one in the second. Pavel Dorofeev has scored for the Knights. Jordan Staal for the Canes. Lightning star Nikita Kucherov won the Hart Trophy as the NHL's MVP. He had 130 points this season. The largest World Cup in history kicked off today with Mexico's 2-0 victory over South Africa. Texas Attorney General Ken Paxton sent a letter to the Big 12 Commissioner Brett Yormark notifying the league it would be exposed to substantial liability if it takes action against Texas Tech quarterback Brendan Sorsby. The conference's executive board met today to discuss its options on Sorsby, who was declared ineligible by the NCAA for betting on college sports, but was granted a temporary injunction on Monday to play. A couple of concerns in the aftermath of that ruling for NCAA President Charlie Baker.
26: You get the downside of people going outside the rules to begin with. And in addition to that, the uncertainty that comes with the fact that you don't always know what the courts are going to do. And then on top of that, you have the costs associated with this, which are dollars I think all of us would much rather spend on, you know, helping schools and helping student athletes be better and do better.
25: Charlie Baker on Amber and Ian. Major League Baseball Dodger superstar Shohei Ohtani 2-for-2 with a solo home run before leaving tonight's game in Pittsburgh with left knee inflammation. Dodgers leading the Pirates 7-4 top of the eighth inning. Adley Rutschman's driven in three runs, scored another. Orioles up 7-5 on the Mariners, bottom seven in a game on ESPN. Cubs defeated the Rockies 9-3. Chicago highest run total since May 27th.
27: This is Rich Eisen coming up on Friday. The latest NFL news from Tom Pelissero. The World Cup is going down. Coach Greg Berhalter joins us in studio, plus what's more likely for the NBA Finals and Stanley Cup Final. 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
5: Amber and Ian on ESPN Radio, the ESPN app, Sirius XM, Channel 80. Knotted at one in the second period, Game 5 of the Stanley Cup Final between the Knights, Golden Knights, and Carolina Hurricanes. We're rooting for an under here. Now it's starting to trend in your direction here, Fitzy.
6: No. By the way, William Karlsson, having his left elbow looked at right now for the Golden Knights. And it looks like he's actually going to the locker room. So.
5: That's not good.
6: Left arm, yeah. It's, and he is a playmaker for the Knights. 11:22 to go in the second period. Knotted at one. There you go.
5: All right. Real quick before we get to big deal, not a big deal. We continued a great conversation off air on the break about coaching kids in baseball,
6: or any sport for that matter.
5: But, you know, let's just say I'm probably not everybody's, it's weird. Like the
6: parents, let's just say the majority of the conversation that we had off air cannot be had on air.
5: Well, that's true. And it's not because we use foul language, but just, you know, the honesty that we bore, to
6: both.
5: Yeah, all that too. But nonetheless, so we're taking quick phone calls.
6: I'm going to blame Cardi for everything, right? Nick Cardi, our producer, right there.
5: Ryan is in South Carolina. Ryan, you're on ESPN Radio.
0: Hey, guys. I hope y'all are having a good night. Listen to you every night. So my son, we've done football. We've done baseball. I've coached him in everything. We're talking football and since third grade on, wasn't the most talented, but I'd ride him. And when somebody didn't know something, he was gifted with a brain. Like really, he could memorize a whole playbook. Somebody wouldn't do something, I'd send him in. He'd just get lit up and I'd light him up. That was just that. And so that kind of went through and he started this year. He came to me, he goes, "Hey, I'm not really wanting to play football because you know everything." And, I said, "Okay, what do you want to do?" He goes, "I'm just going to do wrestling because you don't know anything about that."
6: Son is a damn genius. Yeah.
0: Yes.
6: How old?
0: Yes.
5: How old's your son?
0: Oh, he's 15. Sorry.
6: Yeah. Well, wicked smart for 15. Like, hey, Dad, since you think you know football, I'm going to go and play a sport that you have no concept of what's going on as far as leverage and this and that. I'm going to go and be a wrestler. That's brilliant on your son's part. Zeno, you probably wouldn't allow your son to actually do that.
5: I let him give it a shot. Hey, you're on your own. I can't help you. I mean, there's not much I can do for you. Don't ask me for help. I mean, soccer, put the ball in the net, go run and kick it. I don't know what to tell you.
6: How about the kid going, because you know nothing about this particular sport, that's the one I'm going to go play.
5: I mean, if that doesn't say I love you, I don't know what does. I love you enough to get away from you.
6: That's getting a big deal, not a big deal.
1: Just making headlines.
2: Extra, extra, read all about it.
1: But is it a big deal or not a big deal with Amber and Ian?
6: It's so good. I love you so much. I'm going to get away from you.
5: There you go.
6: That's so good.
5: Describe my marriage. But that's neither here nor there. All right, Cardi, you taking this one? Are we bringing you into this?
6: Cardi's here. Come on now. Here we go.
4: All right, so last night, big night in New York City. For those of you who don't know, the Knicks had a nice little win on their resume they added.
5: Giddy up.
4: It got worse for Victor Wembanyama after the game, though. As he was headed to his hotel last night late in New York after the game, he was hit with boos and a lot of heckling from Knicks fans and nearly got hit by a flying egg. It was a video that surfaced online today. The egg just missed him. He turned around, had some words with the fans, and then obviously police were able to escort the 7-foot Frenchman into the hotel. So it was a lot of
6: 7'5".
4: Oh, I'm sorry. Didn't help him last night. According to the New York Police Department, 56 people were taken into custody for charges that range from assault to disorderly conduct. Last night in the celebrations throughout New York City, big deal, not a big deal. I'll start with Ian.
6: Massive deal. Show some class.
5: Fair.
6: Yeah, I mean, one, you're an awful aim, and you damn sure aren't a college, even a high school quarterback, much less a college quarterback, if you can't hit a guy at 7'5", you know, with an egg, right? So you missed him twice. But it's clear on video. I saw it on SportsCenter earlier. Just classless. And then, you know, Knicks fans, you know, beating up Spurs fans for wearing a Wembanyama jersey or whatever, even a Tony Parker uni, right? You're beating them up after a game? Come on, man. Just be better. New York, you're better than that. It's embarrassing. And I know that some of these people may not even be basketball fans or Knicks fans, but still represent the city. Represent your city better. It's pathetic.
5: Yeah, no real argument. I mean, I thought maybe they just wanted to tell Wemby, since they missed him at Easter, that they were going to give him a parting gift with the eggs. But I guess that reasoning doesn't really fly. But to your point, okay, there's no room for this kind of stuff, period. And there never should be. You know, you can boo, you can even say vulgar things, but you don't throw objects at people. Like, just grow up. Like, these aren't kids doing this. These aren't like immature 18, 19 year old kids. These are grown men who theoretically have to go to work the next day. Okay. And they're outside their hotel throwing eggs at another grown man. Grow up.
6: Yeah, for those fans, you made Philadelphia fans look good.
5: Yep, for that moment you
6: That's
5: did.
6: That's hard to do. That's very hard to do.
4: Well, we'll shift to the MLB now. Back-to-back Cy Young Award winner Tarek Skubal is going to return to the Tigers rotation this Saturday against the Guardians. This is why it's a story. He had surgery in his elbow to get rid of loose bodies only 5 weeks ago. The expected timeline was supposed to be 2 to 3 months on the shelf, but he's back and he's dominant. In his one rehab start, he allowed 2 hits over 5 shutout innings. His velocity even topped 99 miles per hour. Big deal, not a big deal. Zeno on Skubal's return.
5: If all the signs are there, it's a huge deal because the Tigers have been somewhat lackluster without him. And this is a team that, with him was a lot better. Like, I think the big thing here is that, if you look up at the standings, the Chicago White Sox are leading the AL Central. The Chicago White Sox are leading the AL Central.
6: They're five games over 500, if I'm not mistaken.
5: They,
6: right?
5: They are. They are.
6: Right, and
5: the
6: right
5: Tigers,
6: there.
5: The Tigers are 11 games under 500. So they got a lot of ground to make up. But I sell this jokingly tongue in cheek about the White Sox. Like, this is a wide open division. Anybody really can win this thing. So the Tigers are certainly not out of it. They need Skubal back and they need him back fast.
6: It's not a big deal. It's a remarkable deal. Again, go back to that time frame, Cardi, one more time for people who may just be tuning in. How long ago?
4: The surgery on his elbow was five weeks ago.
6: 5 weeks. Pitching elbow. And he's doing what right now? Again?
4: He is returning to the rotation on Saturday, and he's already throwing 99 miles an hour.
6: Stop it. I mean, dude, a honey hush. That is... If I'm the Tigers, I'm probably trying to slow him down, right? Just going, hey, man, we're good. You're okay. We need you for the long haul, not right now, even though they've won, I think, 7 of the last 10. So, yeah, it's a remarkable deal that he's even sniffing coming back. And it looks like he is going to come back. And if I were Detroit, I might be going, Zeno, hey, Scuba, we want you back, bud, but how about another week? Take your time.
5: Yeah, no rush here.
6: Yeah.
5: But there is kind of a rush. That's the point. Again, like, they are a completely different team without him. So.
6: But they're on a heater right now. I mean, they're on a good run. I want to make sure he's right before rushing him back. That's my thought.
5: Don't necessarily disagree. So, yeah.
6: What's next? We got one more?
4: Yeah, of course you do. It's the biggest World Cup in history. It got started today down in Mexico. The co-host, Mexico, along with the U.S. and Canada, started the tournament off with a win over South Africa. They won 2-0, as they say in football, down in Mexico City. Canes just scored 2-1 in the second.
5: Power play goal.
4: Yep.
6: No.
4: Yes.
6: Yes. Oh, hold on a minute. You're ahead of us because you have the truck feed back in the studio there in the beautiful city of Bristol, Connecticut. Oh, and that is a hurricane goal. Son of a biscuit.
4: They were on
6: down
4: the
6: one zip. Now they've gone 2 unanswered. 8:02 to go in the second period with a series tied at 2-2. And the twine has been dented. The lamp has been lit. There we go. Far post. Bang. Done. Hurricanes on top of Vegas 2-1. Back to you.
4: Well, that was the same amount of goals that Mexico put up today. They won again, like I said, 2-0 over South Africa in the World Cup opener. 3 red cards were given.
6: That was 5-hole, by the way. Sorry,
5: yes,
6: Curry.
5: It was 5-hole. I was going to say
6: Woo!
5: That. But
4: he was too intrigued with the World Cup.
6: Really, 3
4: red cards were announced today as well during the match. So Mexico gets off on a win over South Africa. But obviously you guys are caring about tomorrow's match. The United States will take on Paraguay 9:00 tomorrow in Inglewood, California. That's the start of the United States run for the World Cup. Big deal, not a big deal, Ian, on the start of the World Cup.
6: Not just a big deal. It's the greatest and the largest sporting event globally, and it's right here in our backyard across Canada, our great nation, and then Mexico. So, yeah, hell yeah. I am beyond intrigued, entertained, and we have adopted a team. We were told, Zeno, we had to adopt a team that is not Team USA. So obviously we want Team USA to move on, survive in advance. Mm-hmm. Round of eight would be amazing. But right now, just get out of the group, right? Just move on from group play. We've adopted Senegal. Senegal's our squad. A very poor country in Western Africa that could make a run. So we, as a squad, have adopted Senegal as our other team aside from Team USA.
4: Well, that was your World Cup update brought to you by Gusto. 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
6: You really didn't have any confidence in us remembering to have that read.
4: I forgot about it. I wanted to make sure we got it in before we left the segment. I was going to do it after the update.
6: He had zero confidence that either one of us would actually read our screen and in that remarkable analysis of the World Cup be able to, recite that particular sponsor.
5: All right, up next, did we witness the greatest win in New York sports history?
6: He didn't deny it.
5: No, he didn't even have to die. I mean, neither one of us were really prepared because we had a power play goal. Carolina's
6: all
5: up 2-1. And our Pets' heads are falling off. And the Knicks are up 3-1 in the NBA Finals. Did we witness the greatest win in New York sports history last night? That's next at ESPN Radio.
6: No.
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13: In the moment, 2:09 to go in the second period, Carolina has lit the lamp yet again. 3-1. Carolina leads the Vegas Golden Knights on ABC right now in the chase for Lord Stanley. Series tied at 2-2. And holy mother, that was a bullet, Mark Zeno.
5: It has been a, to use a hockey pun here, an avalanche. See what I did there? Carolina Hurricanes, after giving up the first goal of the game, they have just been on the offensive the entire time. They have controlled the puck. They've controlled the tempo of the game. And they put three of them in the back of the net there. And man, that place is rocking right now.
6: And I'm not feeling good about my under.
5: No.
6: At 6.5.
5: No.
6: But hey, entertaining.
5: And we have seen two great passes here from Carolina. The first one to Jordan Staal on the tip end. This is another one. You know, corralled it off his skate and just popped it right on the end of his stick.
6: He double timed it. Shot. Back skate, front skate, then the stick, and then top shelf.
5: How very Dean Youngblood of him, if you get that reference.
6: Rob Lowe.
5: Oh, great move.
6: Well,
5: I have a Youngblood jersey hanging in my basement.
6: No, you
5: a
6: do
5: Dean
6: not.
5: Dean Youngblood jersey. I absolutely do.
6: Only you.
5: It's framed and everything.
6: One of the worst sports movies ever.
5: Oh, stop it.
6: Youngblood?
5: Oh, you bite your tongue.
6: Oh, horrendous. Come on.
5: It's like one of the best hockey movies ever.
6: What?
5: Yes. Are you serious? You're going to sit here. Now,
6: the Charlestown Chiefs, by far, bar none.
5: Okay, I mean, yes, Slapshot is right up there.
6: Slapshot is
5: a comedy. Like, this was a hockey movie.
6: Youngblood with Rob Lowe? No, it was not a hockey movie.
5: And Patrick Swayze?
6: Oh, stop it. Stop.
5: Derek Sutton?
6: Honey, hush. Yeah.
5: I mean, come on.
6: Let me show you how to fight, son. Come on, dude.
5: Call Racky or the Thunder Bay Bombers?
6: Dude. Stop.
5: You don't want to go into Thunder Bay with stitches, baby.
6: Stop.
5: You don't want to do that. Watch.
6: Charlestown Chiefs, man. That's it. Miracle. I watched Miracle last night, by the way.
5: Yes. Outstanding. I love you more than any other man on the face of this earth, and I mean that. But we are so divergent on this. Don't you dare talk bad about Youngblood as a hockey movie.
6: It's a great bad movie.
5: Okay, that's fair. That's a better description of it.
6: Yeah,
5: it's
6: a cheesy '80s.
5: When we were kids in the '80s, growing up, like, and we all played hockey. Was the first sport I played growing up as a kid in New York, right? Like, it was just I was on skates at 3 years old, so we all played it nonstop, and we adored that movie. Murray Chadwick, the great head coach of the Hamilton Mustangs.
6: Stop.
5: And oh, by the way, Rob Lowe is dating the coach's daughter in that movie.
6: Yes.
5: Which is apparently something right now you can relate to very well. Not the coach, but you have daughter things going on at home. It just, you know.
6: My daughter's boyfriend had his wisdom teeth taken out, and he's been stoned upstairs in my guest bedroom for 3 days.
5: You probably want to phrase that or put some more context to that the way you said it out there.
6: My daughter's boyfriend.
5: You ever say he's upstairs stoned in my house? That doesn't sound
6: good. Yeah, for 3 days. Yeah. Coming off wisdom teeth surgery. When your kid comes out of having their wisdom teeth out, I mean, it's get your video ready. It is awesome. It's hilarious. Cause they are, they're chasing a unicorn through a forest, right? I mean, they have no earthly idea what is going on. Well, this kid, because his mom got, and Alicia is awesome, she owns a roofing company, so she has been taken to Amarillo, Texas for like 6 months to deal with these massive projects. So, my daughter Marin's boyfriend is living with his aunt, and for the last 3 days, you know, the mom came down, obviously, for the surgery and was here for a day and a half. For the last day and a half, it's just been the boyfriend upstairs. Stone.
5: I bet that goes over like a fart in church.
6: I finally today went, look, It's wisdom teeth. He's fine. Go home. You're good.
5: It's time for you ain't got to go home, but you got to get on up out of here.
6: I haven't slept, dude, in like 2.5 days, and you're loving this. You're laughing at me, not with me, but you're laughing.
5: I am. Because I could just picture you. I could picture you with like a light on, like a small light on in the bedroom, just staring at the wall.
6: I was waking up at 2 a.m. and going upstairs. Yes. And do you need some more meds? Right? Are you good? Yeah. Making sure that he's in the guest room and there was nobody in there. With him in the guest room. Yes. My wife, by the way, is in Oregon moving our older daughter out of her apartment to a new apartment. So I am dealing with this on my own. Yeah. Oh, yeah. Yeah. It goes back to last week. I need my wife to come home. That's it. Cause I had to kick the boyfriend out of the house and, he's now back at his aunt's and there you go. What more do you want from me?
5: And he's probably not as smart as it was when he had his wisdom teeth. See, there you go. So, all is well with your
6: world. It's a bleep show. That's my world.
5: We have wound down the second period.
6: Thank goodness.
5: We are on to the second intermission here with the Hurricanes.
6: You have so many things you want to ask me right now. I know. I'm looking at you. I'm glad you aren't because we're live on air right now.
5: I do. I was just going to ask if next time he's there, if you want me to just come pull security, you know, hang out.
6: Well, you are legally armed as a colonel in our U.S. Army. So,
5: hey son, you might want to rethink that decision.
6: You have an official body count. Right?
5: Yeah, there you go. Okay. Listen there, young man. You might want to rethink that decision. Go back down the end of the hall and stay in that room and don't come out till I tell you. Okay. Mr. Fitzsimmons gave us specific instructions. Sit down and shut up.
6: Oh, you can't make it up.
5: No.
6: Yep. Being a parent. There you go.
5: This was SportsCenter.
6: That's all I got. Thanks,
5: I know.
6: Man. Appreciate it.
5: A new interview podcast from Rich Eisen featuring SportsCenter legends now available at Disney Plus, the Rich Eisen Show YouTube channel, and all podcast platforms. This was SportsCenter. It was presented by Gusto.
6: What would you do?
5: Well, I chuckled when you first told me this because as a father of just two sons, this is a problem I'll never have to have, thank God. But, you know, the best advice you could give to a young dad of daughters is bulk up. I mean, there are a lot of fancy things on the market now that you might be able to enhance your physique with.
6: Oh, Lord. Here we go. What I ask. Cardi, cut him off.
5: It's not a bad idea.
6: Cut him off.
5: It's just, you know, preparation for things later on in life. Game night is up next.
6: I used to like
5: this. 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
6: All of you.
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0: Hey, what's happening? It's Q Myers from Game Night here on ESPN Radio. Coming up on the show tonight, we recap an all-important Game 5 in the Stanley Cup Finals, the Golden Knights and the Hurricanes. 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
0: We've got the Stanley Cup Finals, game number 5, Golden Knights versus the Hurricanes. I'm Q Myers. Currently it's 3-1 Carolina at the end of the second period. Vegas struck first with a power play goal. Carolina fought right back with a goal by their captain, who scores every single goal. That would be Jordan Staal, and has scored 2 more goals since then. They've gone 3 unanswered. The series is knotted up at 2. Game 6 is coming up Sunday in Las Vegas, but currently, again, the Hurricanes have a 3-1 lead going into the third period. As far as the World Cup goes, Mexico got off to a victorious start, beating South Africa 2-0 as the largest World Cup in history kicked off Thursday at Mexico City's famed Estadio Azteca. The match was marred by 3 red cards, 2 for South Africa, 1 for Mexico, the most in an opening World Cup contest. It was Mexico's 8th time playing in the opening match of World Cup, their first win in an opener, having previously lost 5 and drawn 2, including against then-host South Africa at the 2010 World Cup. And in the NFL, wide receiver Jalen Coker and the Panthers reached a 3-year, $35 million extension. He was an exclusive rights free agent this year, was set to be a restricted free agent in 2027. Now he'll be in Carolina through at least the 2029 season. He actually entered the league as an undrafted free agent out of Holy Cross, who initially signed him with the Carolina in April of 2024. For more scores and analysis, check out ESPN.com and the all-new ESPN app. Coming up, game night with Emmett Golden and me, Q Myers, here on ESPN Radio on the all-new ESPN app.
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2: Law and Order SVU. Captain Benson and crew, that's my favorite. Mariska, she's been there every single game there at Madison Square Garden. She arrived at Madison Square Garden, and she was wearing just a black shirt, right? Then Taylor Swift sits down next to her and her Swifties all have the same matching shirt on. By the end of the game, Captain Benson's got the same shirt on, too. Like, Olivia Benson ain't no follower. She up there dancing up and down with Taylor Swift. What are we doing, Olivia?
3: She is arguably one of the most famous people in the world. If she offers you a shirt,
2: no,
3: you don't take the shirt.
2: No, Olivia Benson don't need to wear a Taylor Swift shirt. And that's okay. My people. That's like me ringing the bell on my mama. But sometimes you got to do it.
3: You look like you would ring the bell on your mama. You know what I'm saying? I don't know. I heard some stories about you.
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2: Yeah, I think that was probably the worst part as far as I'm concerned. Not the San Antonio Spurs, but me. That was the worst part of Game 4 of the NBA Finals. Seeing my people,
3: really?
2: Man. Captain Benson. Captain Benson, courtside next to the Swifties, changed her shirt and everything. And she looked like by the end of the game when she ran onto the court to hug OG, she looked like she had gone up against Wimby for about 48 minutes. What was going on there?
3: Hey, it looked
2: man?
3: Like Taylor Swift was hugging her like, was it Pippen with Jordan during the
2: yes.
3: blue game or whatever?
2: Yes.
3: Yeah, that's how it looked. She looked like she put in 48 minutes last night.
2: Yeah, man, she really did. And so that was part of me. As much as theatrics as that game was, that seemed very theatrical as well. Courtside there in Madison Square Garden. It is game night here on ESPN Radio on the all-new ESPN app. SiriusXM Channel 80 and TuneIn. 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He's Emmett Golden. I'm Q Myers. Apparently, and Sister Sledge, I got to give her a lot of credit. Apparently, she got to the bottom of what was going on with Miss Olivia Benson. I saw I'm going to call her Benson anyway because that's just mm-hmm. who she is as far as I'm concerned. The devoted Knicks fan. Apparently, and I can't remember who she told this to. It's what she do? Run to the... What did she say? I took 4 minutes off the running time of my show.
3: Yep.
2: I knew the traffic would be crazy, so I sprinted from the Hudson Theater on 44th and 6th to Madison Square Garden. Did she really do that?
4: So
2: did she really
4: she's
2: wear...
4: She's currently starring in a Broadway show.
2: Okay.
4: And she had two shows yesterday.
2: Okay.
4: So what yesterday was Wednesday, so I think they have Wednesday matinees.
2: Mm-hmm.
4: So she did her two shows, and it seemed like they somehow cut 4 minutes off the running time of the later show to give her extra time to get to MSG for the game. And now she's saying she ran in her Jalen Brunson Kobe 5 sneakers that Jalen gave her from the theater her Broadway show's in to MSG to be there for game 4.
3: And it was allegedly 10 blocks.
2: Come on, look.
3: 10
2: man.
3: New York blocks.
2: I believe in
4: that's actually,
2: Captain
4: I don't
2: Benson.
4: Think that's, as a New Yorker, like, 10 blocks is not that bad.
3: Okay, you would know better than me.
2: Yeah, I wouldn't know. I just kind of find this again, I go back to theatrical.
3: Yeah.
2: This just seems like this is putting a little extra sauce on it, I'm just saying.
3: I'm with you on that a little bit. I'm sure she was in a rush and all of that. Everybody has their phones out. Why is there no video?
2: I'm about to say, did anyone see Olivia Benson sprinting 10 blocks to get to MSG? And with all the security that's going on around MSG, was she able just to slide on in? No problem.
3: And I don't know. I mean, she is a celebrity though. So, you know, I know there's a different entrance for folks that's about that life.
2: I guess. That's wild. Well, it made us start to think, Emmett. Is there anything that you've done extreme to get to a game and get to a game on time? Anything extreme, whether you're working it, you're going there to observe it, whatever the case may be.
3: So not necessarily a game. I'm one of those people, I get to games hours and hours early if I'm covering them, right? But my very first day as an intern at ESPN Cleveland, I was working my other job, and I even, and shout out to everybody at American Greetings, Steve Backhurst was my boss. I talked to him, and I was like, hey, is it all right if I leave a little bit early? It's a big day for me. He said, we support you, man. Go ahead, get out of here. I said, great. I started driving out of the parking lot of American Greetings. I turned the wheel to the left. Boom! Right tire fell off.
2: And the tire fell off?
3: Fell off, dog. It wasn't flat. It bam, fell off. And all I thought to myself is, they're not going to believe this.
2: No.
3: If I call them, hey, no. I can't come in on my first day, my tire fell off.
2: Right.
3: So my career almost ended before it started. I called my wife and I said, hey, I am sorry. Is there any way you could leave work like an hour early and kind of like, do you have any vacation time? She said, actually, I do. She knew it was a big day for me. She left work early, met me at home. I had the tow truck pick up the car. So I took our other car down to the studio. Bro, I walked in pouring sweat, nervous, didn't know. And everybody's looking at me like, what's up with you? I had on a sweater. I had on a shirt, tie, and sweater.
0: Right.
3: And it was the summer in Cleveland.
0: Man.
3: Dog, it was too much. So that's about the wildest thing I ever did. But my career was on the line, and I'm glad I was able to figure it out.
2: I'm not mad at you, and I probably think that you are going to top everyone's story that they may have about what they did to get to a game. And, of course, you can let us know at 888-SAY-ESPN, 888-729-3776. I do have one story that will probably blow your mind, but you'll understand it at the same time.
3: Okay.
2: Lil Q was getting recruited, right, to go play basketball. So he was on a recruitment trip from Fresno, California, and he was going to UTEP, right? UTEP, Coach Rodney, was bringing him in for a recruiting trip, Rodney Terry. I was in Central Texas at the time. So, you know, hey, El Paso, Central Texas. Hey, this is a trip that Dad could go meet him and go, you know, and do the cool dad thing and take him on his recruiting trip and be there alongside him so Mom don't have to do that.
3: Mm-hmm.
2: Cool. I'm going to do this. I leave. First of all, I go to the Waco airport that's very small, very easy to get into, right?
3: Okay.
2: You just get in, boom, right there. You can see the gate the minute you walk in. There's no paying for parking. Everything is smooth sailing until it's not. I walk in there and I can see the gate. I can see people lined up waiting to go. And I was like, hey, that's my flight right there. And they said, no, you're too late. I said, how am I too late? You haven't even started boarding yet. Oh yeah, you're supposed to be here an hour ago. I said, what are you talking about? Like literally you haven't even opened the door and started boarding. So that was an issue.
3: Okay.
2: So I missed that flight because they wouldn't let me go. And of course I'm older. If I was young Q, I probably would have gone to jail because I would have argued.
3: Right.
2: Instead, I'm at the airport. So I know this is not a good thing.
3: Yeah.
2: So I said, okay. So I missed that flight. So they get me on another flight. So Lil Q, right, in high school, is headed to El Paso, a land he's never been before, and his dad's going to be late. So that's already a knock on me, and I can only imagine, like, oh, his mom's going to talk so much trash when he gets home. It's like, hey, my dad didn't even make it on time. So then I get on a plane. We're flying to El Paso. Why is there a lady that's like dry heaving next to me?
3: Oh no.
2: Yes. And I'm in the back of the plane and I'm sitting here. First of all, I'm getting sick because she's getting sick and it sounds disgusting. And then all of a sudden, of course, when the plane lands, what happens? She's got to get medical attention. So can't none of us get off the plane on time. All the time, Lil Q still trying to go to his
3: recruiting trip.
2: Recruiting trip and the game that I'm supposed to be at and supposed to be right next to him. But of course I'm not. So I failed. And I'm a black man. So the black father looks like a bum. Right? So all this is going through my head at the same time. Finally get to the game. Hey man, the Weiss family came through. They're like, we're going to pick you up at the airport, take you there. First thing, we know how to get there. We're from here. Boom. Cool.
3: Uh-huh.
2: They got me there. I get to the front door of the arena there. And I'm like, hey, you know, the tickets are waiting for me. My son's down there. I got to get to him. And the security wants to be top flight security of the
3: world.
2: So then he gives me a bad time. Someone has to come up and get me and say, yeah, that's him. He's good. Those tickets are good. They're like, all right, cool. And so I looked at him. And I side-eyed him. And I was like, man, what a jerk. And he's like, all right, you're out of here. So then he tried to kick me out. I was like, are you serious, dog? Like, what are we doing? My son's down here. I'm here. What are we doing?
3: Right.
2: So eventually I caught up to him. The game was already over. It was 30 seconds left in the game. And he was like, yeah, this has been fun, Dad. You should have been here. I was like, yeah. Thank you.
3: Yeah. So. that sounds like a trip from hell. But that's usually what happens, right? When you got something important, sometimes the universe works against you.
2: So I did everything to get to the game. I just didn't get there.
3: Didn't get to the game. Yeah. Yeah. I get it. And
2: and Lil Q didn't go to UTEP after all. They're like, hey, man, if that's his daddy, we sure ain't taking this boy.
3: Yeah, hey, I'm with you. We've both had our share of recruiting trips, you know, as my son played football. And I had quite a few. None that bad, though.
2: That was awful. That was awful. And, of course, I was not Father of the Year for that one. That was make me look bad and make me look worse all at the same time. So let us know your thoughts. 888-SAY-ESPN, 888-729-3776. Is there a game that you went all out? You went Captain Benson. You ran 10 blocks in your Jalen Brunson, Kobe 5 protos. You did all that to get to the game. Or maybe you had to take 18 flights or your tire popped off like Emmett. Let us know your thoughts on that. We got to get into the Knicks. Their 29-point comeback. They're on the brinks of winning a championship, bringing it back to MSG. That's next here on Game Night on ESPN Radio and the all-new ESPN app.
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16: 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They come back from 29 points down, get the dub in game four, now have a 3-1 series lead NBA Finals over the San Antonio Spurs. 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Emmett, I don't know about you, but I spent all day today continuing to talk about that epic collapse and what San Antonio did. Because again, as much as I don't want to take any credit away from the Knicks, to come back from 29 down, you need assistance. Mm-hmm. The team that's up by 29 has to assist you. And that's exactly what the Spurs did. I have dissected this thing so many times. I think I went to bed last night after the show that we call game night still thinking, what in the world did I see and how much bad basketball played into the Spurs losing that lead?
17: Bro, I didn't go to sleep until probably 3:30, almost 4 o'clock in the morning last night. I was just laying in bed going, what happened? What did I just see? Because it was so dumbfounding. The way that the Spurs have played all playoffs long, I never would have thought they had that in them. And that is why it was so surprising. Look, when the Cavs blew that lead, can't say I was that shocked. You know, I was more angry, but I wasn't shocked when they blew a 22-point lead. I couldn't believe that the Spurs, the way they played basketball and how disciplined they are, how sound they are, they just lost all of that in the second half, and I'm still in disbelief.
16: No, I am as well. And the wild thing about this series, and I don't know how many people realize this, the Knicks are up 3-1. Everyone knows that. They've only led in this series 27.1% of the time.
17: Wow.
16: 27.1% of game time so far this series. Since 1971, that's the second least amount of time spent leading by a team up 3-1 in the finals. The other was 42.6% of the time by the 2008 Celtics. But, you know, when I can't wrap my brain around what happened, when you can't wrap your brain around what happens, sometimes we just need to have it thrown in our face. Full circle like this, courtesy of, well, Sister Sledge and Christine Lisi.
18: 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Castle has it, lost it. Take-

0: Despite trailing by 27 points at the half, the largest halftime deficit by any true home team in NBA Finals history, and by 29 points as late as the third quarter, the Knicks are now one win away from their first NBA title since 1973. New York led for just 53.8 seconds in Game 4, the second lowest amount of time leading in a Finals win since the 1976 merger. Knicks center Karl Anthony Towns.
1: Experience teaches you a lot, and I think experience let us know that we cannot let go of the rope. We always have a chance if we go out there and take it to another level and give ourselves a chance. Sometimes you get lucky. Sometimes you make your luck. We made our luck.
0: After scoring 76 points in the first half, the most ever by a road team in an NBA Finals game, the Spurs managed just 30 points in the second half. The 46-point decrease is tied for the largest from a first to second half by any playoff team in the shot clock era. San Antonio center Victor Wembanyama.
2: It was painful. Of course, we worked too hard and gave up our leads, you know, just as simple as that. It just hurts.
3: Brunson pulls a quick three off the front rim. No, it's been good for the lead with 1.2 seconds to go. OG Anunoby, flying out of nowhere.
4: OG, oh my.
0: OG Anunoby became the fifth player with 30 points and a go-ahead field goal in the final 3 seconds of an NBA Finals game, joining a quartet of Hall of Famers. Michael Jordan, Hakeem Olajuwon, Kareem Abdul-Jabbar, and Jerry West. Knicks head coach Mike Brown.
5: That has to be the most iconic shot in the history of New York basketball. It was just unbelievable.
0: Jalen Brunson had 36 points, his third 30-point NBA Finals game, the most in franchise history. Together, Brunson and Anunoby became the first pair of Knicks teammates to score 30 points each in a Finals game. Brunson on whether Anunoby is underrated.
6: OG is someone who brings it every night, does what's asked of him, plus more every single night. Regardless of what the outside world thinks of him, we know we have it in the locker room. We have a superstar in the locker room.
3: Back in the hands of Brunson. Brunson against Castle. Four to shoot. He's still on the arc. Now tip of the circle. Free throw line. Puts it up on the float. Gets the roll. And the Knicks have the lead. First time they have climbed the mountain.
0: For just the third time since 1971, the first four games of the NBA Finals were all one-possession games within the final 2 minutes of regulation. This is the second Finals in NBA history with multiple games decided by a single point, joining the 1975 series between the Warriors and Bullets. OG Anunoby on turning the page in a tightly contested series.
7: Watch the film, clean up some stuff, because I know we didn't play as well as we can play. We didn't do what we're capable of, so just clean that stuff up.
8: And there it is. Great stuff there by Christine Lisi, trying to take us through the night. And I still don't know what happened. Even though she laid it all out, I still don't know what happened. And, you know, Q, I know the series is over. I don't know what to expect from the Spurs coming up. Was that Saturday night?
9: Yeah, I don't know what to expect either. I don't think they're going to do a whole lot. You know, you saw what happened with Cleveland, and I'm not trying to, you know, throw salt in your
8: sure.
9: direction, but
8: yeah.
9: They lost game one after giving up a 22-point lead, and they never won a game in the series.
8: Mm-mm.
9: Right? I mean, they just didn't look very good. It looked like they were over after that. You remember back when Detroit came back against Orlando,
8: yeah.
9: right? And Orlando wasn't able to pick up a dub, and then their head coach got fired. Not that I'm encouraging anyone to get fired, but you know how that goes, man. Those are devastating losses. When
8: right.
9: you're up and you have no business losing and you lose, that is something that, you know, I worked with a guy back in the day, used to always say, don't allow one loss to beat you twice.
8: Mm-hmm.
9: Those are the type of losses that'll beat you twice.
8: Yeah, what I don't believe the Spurs have inside of them is quit. You know, and as we kind of go back and talk about what happened in the Eastern Conference Finals, the Cavaliers at the end of game three quit and didn't even show up for game four. And I just don't expect that from the Spurs. I expect them to show up, especially on their home court. But the Knicks have proven they can win on the road. They can win on the sport, on the Spurs, home court. So, I don't know what to expect on Saturday. Look, I guess it'd be cool if they kind of made it a little bit more of a series, but the Knicks, I feel like they have that killer instinct, and I think they're gonna go out there to end it and celebrate and leave that visitor locker room smelling like champagne.
9: Yeah, I fully expect that to happen, and I don't think that the Spurs have any quit in them, but I also think that the Knicks stole their heart, stole their soul. Right? I mean, and that happens. Again, this is a young team that was, you know, arrived earlier than most people expected it to. And then they were in on a trajectory where it's like, well, maybe they're not that young. Maybe they can figure it out. Maybe they could almost be so young that they don't know what they don't know and they're going to, you know, work their way into it, which is what we would have been talking about if they had won that game.
8: Yeah.
9: And it was knotted up at two and they're going back to San Antonio. They're like, okay, you're back in position that you were in when the series started. But now you're in that very improbable situation that you're going to come back from. And we all know, and I'll throw salt my way, only one team has given up a 3-1 loss in the final, or a 3-1 lead in the finals.
8: Right.
9: And that was my Warriors. 73-win Warriors. They lost it. I don't see the Knicks losing that. Even if they lose game five, they're not losing game six.
8: Yeah, yeah. They definitely are not losing three games in a row. You know, like there's no question about that. I wonder how Knicks fans feel. Do Knicks fans prefer them to lose on Saturday?
9: No.
8: So they can see them on Tuesday?
9: I can't stand when people say that. Oh, I'd rather them win at home. No. You rather them win.
8: I'm with you. Don't tempt the game gods, right?
9: No,
8: don't mess around with it. But I do wonder how Knicks fans would feel. If you're a season ticket holder, you know how much money you could get for a game six.
9: If you're a season ticket holder, you know how much money you already have.
8: Touche. Never mind. Yeah, you're right. Go ahead.
9: Right. Do you know what the ticket prices are right now?
8: Yeah,
9: right. Just saying. Like I know people say that all the time. Man, it would be nice to see them win at home. No, look, it would be nice to see them win.
8: Right.
9: I'll be 50 in November. In my lifetime, the Knicks have never won a championship. In your lifetime, Knicks have never won a championship.
8: they
9: better not be picking. If they have to win it at Rucker Park, they better go there and win it. You know what I mean? Like, it don't matter where they play. They could play at the southern tip of Africa. Wherever they're playing, it could be the World Cup NBA style for all I care.
8: Uh-huh.
9: Right? They just need to go and get it done.
8: Yeah.
9: So don't mess with nothing. Just go get it done. Speaking of the World Cup, soccer for dummies, that's what I need. Not Emmett, but that's me. We'll do that next here on Game Night on ESPN Radio on the ESPN app.
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12: Robert McIntyre joining us. The Scottish back in the World Cup. They're playing Haiti this coming weekend.
13: A guaranteed win.
12: Would you rather a guaranteed top five finish at the RBC Canadian Open or Scotland wins the World Cup? Wins the World Cup.
14: Oh, I mean, I will go as far as saying I will take a missed cup for the rest of the year for Scotland to win the World
12: Cup. Okay. I had heard you were a huge Scottish football fan.
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27: Stanley Cup Finals game number 5 is in the third period. I'm Q Myers. Currently, Carolina holds a 3-1 lead. Vegas struck first with a power play goal in the first period. Carolina fought back with a goal by their captain, Mr. Score, every single game, Jordan Staal, and then two more goals. So 3 unanswered for Carolina. They're up 3-1, 11-22 left in the third period. The series is even at 2 right now with game 6 coming up on Sunday in Las Vegas. World Cup action. Mexico got off to a victorious start, beating South Africa 2-0 as the largest World Cup in history kicked off Thursday at Mexico City's famous Estadio Azteca. The match was marred by 3 red cards, 2 for South Africa and 1 for Mexico, the most in an opening World Cup contest. It was Mexico's 8th time playing in the opening match of a World Cup and their first win in the opener, having previously lost 5 and drawn 2, including against then-host South Africa at the 2010 World Cup. In the NFL, wide receiver Jalen Coker, Panthers reached a 3-year, $35 million extension. He was an exclusive right free agent this year and was set to be a restricted free agent in 2027. Now he'll be in Carolina through at least the 2029 season. He was an undrafted free agent out of Holy Cross who initially signed with Carolina back in 2024. And former Raiders wide receiver Henry Ruggs was denied parole Thursday, nearly 5 years after the drunk driving crash that killed 23-year-old Tina Tintor and her dog in Las Vegas. For more scores and analysis, check out ESPN.com and the all-new ESPN app. Coming up, more game night with Emmett Golden and me, Q Myers, here on ESPN Radio and the all-new ESPN app.
28: Coming up on the Friday edition of Unsportsmanlike with Evan Cohen, Chris Canty, and me, Michelle Smallman. Yes, the Spurs blew a 29-point lead, and yes, they're down 3-1. But I'll tell you why I still believe the Spurs can win this series. 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
27: I get it. I see what they did there, Emmett. Just kick it. World Cup,
8: baby.
27: World Cup. Soccer. Hey, I said I needed soccer for dummies. That's what we need. It's game night here on ESPN Radio, the all-new ESPN app, SiriusXM Channel 80, and tune in. 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He's Emmett Golden. I'm Q Myers, and we do have a World Cup update for you, brought to you by Gusto. 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And to help us with that World Cup update is our guy, Hercules Gomez, ESPN soccer commentator. And Hercules, thanks so much for your time. We appreciate you here on game night. I've said it a couple times. I need soccer for dummies. I understand the World Cup is massive, but how big is this World Cup going on?
29: Well, it's a massive event. Think Super Bowl on steroids. Super Bowl times, 48 different countries enjoying it all at once. It really is something special. It's on the grand scale of the Olympics. It's every 4 years, and only a small percentage of national teams get to participate in it. It really is the pinnacle of any type of sporting event you can imagine. This is what the FIFA World Cup is about.
8: Hercules, the U.S. men's national team, it's been referred to as the golden era, of U.S. men's soccer. They've had a bunch of guys who play for some big clubs in the biggest leagues around the world. What are reasonable expectations for the U.S. team?
29: That's the million-dollar question, is what can we expect from this quote-unquote golden generation? Listen, the generations before this team have never been given the opportunities or never played at the scale club-wise that these players play in. They've never had this type of attention. They've never had this type of scrutiny nor this type of pressure. These players, this generation, has had a lot given to them, and a lot of that has been earned at the club level. But when it comes to the national team, they've not done a single thing that any national team before them has not achieved. In fact, We're still waiting for that big moment from this team. That could be this tournament. That could be this World Cup. But in order to do that, you've got to do something no national team has ever done. We got to go back to the 30s for a third place, back when there were eight teams. We got to go back to 2002 for a quarterfinal run. That's when they beat Mexico in the round of 16. But even then, in 2002, and the margins are so slim to success, to defeat, you need to really roll with these punches. 2002, they went one win, one draw, one loss, and they backdoored their way into the next round to face a CONCACAF nation and then go to the quarterfinals versus Germany, where they were a blown handball away from being in the semifinal of a World Cup. They got to do this on home soil now, with this generation, with these sets of players, with the world watching, and in an expanded World Cup. Now, expanded World Cup means there are more teams here, so the group phase is more forgiving. And people are going to think it's a watered-down tournament, but it's the opposite. Because once you get out of the group phase, it's going to be even harder to advance. Round of 32, round of 16, quarters, semis, you're going to have more top competition you got to get through if you want to get to the final.
27: So with that being said, Hercules, is there a USA player, coach, that is under the most pressure? Is there someone that you could identify?
29: Absolutely. It's Christian Pulisic. Listen, when it's all said and done, Christian Pulisic is going to be known as the greatest male American soccer player that's ever walked the planet. He's already done things at the club level no American can say they've done on the men's side. That's Christian Pulisic's mantle. That's his for the taking. But what he hasn't done, what he's not been able to accomplish, is at the international level with the U.S. men's national team. Landon Donovan, Clint Dempsey, all-time leading goal scorers. Donovan has 5 goals in his World Cups, more than any other CONCACAF player. Clint Dempsey scored in 3 straight World Cups. Landon Donovan was the all-time assist leader in world football. He's still waiting for that moment. And a lot of this isn't on him. But he has to check those boxes, and it starts with the U.S. men's national team. And I can think of no other way than on home soil. If you turn on a TV, if you own a television set, and you turn it on, and you're watching the World Cup, you're going to see an endless amount of Christian Pulisic commercials. He's the face of the franchise, boys.
8: He's Hercules Gomez, ESPN soccer commentator. I'm Emmett Golden alongside Q Myers. It's game night on ESPN Radio. I watch a ton of Premier League. I'm a Tottenham fan, you know, unfortunately, ooh, I guess. Yeah, I usually get that reaction when I tell people I'm a Tottenham fan. So I'm familiar with a lot of the English players. Of the guys that were left off of the English team, who was the most surprising?
29: A couple. For me, it's Cole Palmer, because of what he's been for this English national team, though I could make a case for one or two other guys. But Cole Palmer, we look at the Euros. He scored in the Euro final. We look at the type of player that he is. He can play anywhere in that front line. He is a difference maker. He's a guy who has, you know, ice running through those veins that you would have thought would have been here. Now, Thomas Tuchel, the manager, who is German, had other plans. He doesn't see Cole Palmer, or maybe he sees some of these guys, as luxury players, not as the players that he needs on his team. I would beg to differ. I think anytime you are in a pressure cooker situation, anytime you are in a game that you need the spark, you need some creativity, you need a sense of magic, a player like Cole Palmer can definitely be of use. But he didn't go that route. And everybody expected him to be there. There's a massive commercial with the swoosh that went on, a soccer commercial. Every single player who's a big player at the World Cup was in it. Cole Palmer was in it, and he didn't get the call. This is maybe going to go down as one of the most controversial non-call-ups in English national team history, and if it goes right for Thomas Tuchel, nobody's going to question it, and life will go on. But if they crash and burn, and the expectation is for them, this golden generation of the English national team, to finally win something, if they don't bring it home, as the English say, this Cole Palmer situation, decision, is going to loom large.
27: Mexico, they got off to a good start. They beat South Africa 2-0, but my tag team partner, Emmett Golden, let me know, hey, man, there was 3 red cards in this one. This is massive. What did you think of just the whole match that was Mexico and South Africa?
29: Well, let's go back to Qatar. There was 4 red cards in total in Qatar, the whole tournament. You had 3
27: wow.
29: in the opening game.
27: Okay.
29: It just shows you how physical, how unraveled South Africa became. Goal differential in this tournament is going to be massive, boys. They still have a shot of making it to the next round, even if they lost this game. You cannot shoot yourself in the foot and hurt yourself for games to come. Those players will not be available for the next games. Mexico had an almost perfect evening. Almost perfect. And the only thing that made it not perfect was it could have been a lot more, and they know it. These goals that they did not score, these moments they didn't take advantage of, could quite possibly come back to hurt them if South Korea takes advantage of South Africa, if the Czechs take advantage of South Africa. So it was a situation that was theirs right there, and they didn't take advantage of it. That said, hey, it's the first time in the opening ceremony game that Mexico's been part of that they've won, and they got their goal scorer Raul Jimenez going, the ex-Wolves player. Well, no, I shouldn't say ex. He came back to Wolves.
8: Yep.
29: They got him going. And Julian Quiñones, who's been absolutely on fire, he scored another goal. Things look promising for the Mexican national team at home.
8: Last one for you. Spain and France are, at least from a gambling standpoint, are the two favorites in this World Cup. What sets them apart from everybody else?
29: Well, I could tell you what sets France apart from everybody else, and that's the player pool. There is no player pool on planet Earth that is as deep, as talented, as just in your face and eye opening as the French. They are led by Kylian Mbappe, who is one of the best players I've ever seen play in a World Cup. He won his first when he was 18, scored in the final. Last World Cup in a World Cup final, the Argentine national team was all over the French. He scored a hat trick in that final. That second half performance is the best World Cup performance I've ever seen in my life. And he's not even entering his prime. And he's got this national team that's been to countless finals over the years that are looking to get to another one. That's what sets them apart. And if you look at the Spanish, it's the way they play. It's the way they play. They're the team that plays the best brand of football. It's a highlight reel waiting to happen. And they're led by an 18-year-old, Lamine Yamal, the Barcelona player. That's really what sets them apart. And Lamine could be the difference maker of what either takes them all the way or has them crashing out. It's his health. This player got injured at the end of his regular season for Barcelona. He won't be available for the first game, may be available for the second game. But even when he is available, what kind of rhythm, what kind of sharpness will he have? Those two teams are the most talented. And if all goes to plan, unfortunately, they may play each other in the semifinal round. It's a final that should be, and they may see each other before they get there.
13: Wow. That would be disappointing. I know about those matchups that we anticipate that don't get where they're supposed to go. Hercules Gomez, ESPN soccer commentator with us here on Game Night. Hercules, thanks so much for your time. Appreciate you making us a lot smarter, and enjoy the matches.
29: I don't know about a lot smarter, but enjoy it.
13: We will. We definitely will. He's Hercules Gomez, ESPN soccer commentator. Alongside Emmett Golden, I'm Q Myers. And I feel like we're a little smarter. At least I'm a little smarter. Emmett, you're on point.
8: Yeah, you know I'm on it. But you're picking stuff up. You know what I'm saying? Which is awesome. And right now, Korea, South Korea and Czechia, 0-0 in the 42nd minute. So, Korea's been all over the checks, but they just can't finish.
13: Well, I'll tell you this. By the time I pick it up and I know everything I need to know, the World Cup will be wrapped up. But that's okay. We're going to get there. That is for sure. Again, he's Emmett Golden. I'm Q Myers. It's Game Night here on ESPN Radio, the all-new ESPN app. Brendan Sorsby, he's been in everyone's conversation. What does the NCAA president think about it? That's next on ESPN Radio on the all-new ESPN app.

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15: Tech quarterback Brennan Soresby has been granted a temporary injunction to play football while his lawsuit against the NCAA continues.
16: College football is filled with upsets. The fact that a Lubbock judge ruled that way, I would not call an upset.
17: What could he have done that would have tilted the seesaw the other direction? Like, how egregious would the offenses have to have been?
18: Gambling is so pervasive right now. There's probably so much more of this going on, and we act like this is a one-time isolated situation. It is not.
19: A bizarre situation, maybe that's the best way to word it. Brennan Soresby, Texas Tech quarterback, granted a preliminary injunction on Monday that prevents the NCAA from permanently banning him for sports betting, clearing the way for the highly touted transfer to play this season. I know, even as I just said that, it doesn't sound right. It's game night here on ESPN Radio, the all-new ESPN app, SiriusXM Channel 80 and TuneIn, presented by Progressive Insurance. He's Emmett Golden. I'm Q Myers, and look, the one thing I know about Brennan Soresby, actually we know a couple things that are true, that have been admitted by Soresby. Mm-hmm. And this is that he bet on his team while at Indiana. More than 40 times, right? That's confirmed. That's a check in that box as far as confirmed, right?
20: Yes. Yeah. Okay. Never bet against them, but right. Still bet on.
19: Okay, but he still bet. He still 100%. Bet. 100%. Yes. Okay. In a game that involved his team.
20: Yep.
19: Okay. And he also checked himself into rehab for a gambling problem.
20: Yes.
19: And now he's all of a sudden been cleared. So it looks like he could play, even though I know that there's still more hoops that have to be jumped through. But it's, to me, everything has been, hey, nothing to see here. You know, a couple courts here, a couple courts there, some big time donors here, and whatever, have basically cleared the way. So he's going to be good to go.
20: Yeah, it sounds like there'll be a 2-game suspension early on in the season
19: right.
20: when they're playing, you know.
19: When they're playing you and they're playing
20: yeah,
19: me.
20: Right, exactly. And this, the thing that kind of blown me away about all this is the, you know, the Texas Tech fighting for him. You know, like, yeah, we want him to play for us and fighting against the NCAA. And the NCAA has really struggled to grab hold of a lot of things. And I'm surprised at the ruling that, you know, a judge said, no, you can't ban this young man, from playing. That has surprised me more than anything.
19: Texas Attorney General Ken Paxton sent a letter to Big 12 Commissioner Brett Yormack and Board of Directors Chairman Douglas Girod on Thursday, notifying the league that it would be exposed to substantial liability if it takes action against Texas Tech for playing Sorsby. Again, that kind of blows my mind, but I'm not the one that, you know, is going to be affected the most by this. The NCAA obviously is going to feel some kind of way. The president of the NCAA, Charlie Baker, was on Amber and Ian here on ESPN Radio and gave his reaction to the Brendan Sorsby ruling.
11: I think I view it in some respects as kind of a new low with respect to our ability to enforce rules that are deemed by most people as pretty reasonable. And this one in particular is sort of an unbreakable one that's been around sports generally in college and professional sports in particular for probably, you know, close to 60 or 70 years. And I think it illustrates maybe more than anything that's happened before that the folks in D.C. who've been talking about trying to create some sort of framework around rulemaking that involves the NCAA and college sports are heading down the right track.
20: Yeah, it's I can't imagine a world where, let's say, the NBA. You know, there was a gambling scandal with them, and it wasn't, you know, I guess there were guys that bet on games. Imagine if the NBA said you're banned for life and a judge said, no, you can't do that.
19: Right.
20: You know what I think would happen in that situation? None of the teams would then sign that player. You know, like right. all of these leagues, the owners of the NFL, of Major League Baseball, of, you know, the NBA, they all will band together when they need to. That's why I'm surprised all the colleges aren't on the same page with this.
19: It just blows my mind, and I know that, you know, everyone's going to say, well, he's a really good quarterback. He could play the game. You know, obviously, Texas Tech really wants him. And look, I like Texas Tech a lot. I mm-hmm. think that their head coach, Joey McGuire, is a fantastic coach. I just can't get behind this. I just
20: right.
19: think that this kind of reeks. Right, and it just really makes the NCAA look like it has absolutely no power whatsoever. Charlie Baker mentioned enforcing their rules. This, to me, makes it feel like they don't have any power to enforce their rules. But Charlie Baker, well, he responded to that, if they do have power, in fact.
11: Well, as long as you have judges who are willing to sort of ignore the rules and the law, in some respect, on a number of these issues, and you have people that are willing to go to court over it, it's a question that's worth asking. The bigger question is not so much the individual cases, because at the end of the day, the individual cases are sort of few and far between. It's the impact it has on sort of, you know, most organizations, including this one, right? There's the hard rules and then there's the soft rules. The hard rules are the ones that people, the membership votes on and puts in place. And the soft rules are sort of the modes of behavior associated with those rules. And when we're in a situation like the one we're in now, where even though the membership votes on the rules and the vast majority of the membership abides by those rules, the fact that some people will go to court, and in some cases to what I would describe as friendly courts, to chase a decision that gets them out from under a rule, it just destabilizes a lot.
20: Yeah, and that, and unfortunately, that is the state of college sports, especially college football. I'm sure there are judges in every state that has some type of allegiance or affection for a big-time college in that state. And, you know, again, it, maybe they're more likely to rule for or in favor of that school. So it's very disappointing. Like, for me, nobody looks worse than Texas Tech. In this situation,
19: the whole situation looks terrible.
20: Yeah,
19: and I don't root for anyone to fail.
20: Right,
19: but I mean, literally, if you're betting on your team, right, and you're having this gambling situation, and this is one of the things that we started talking about when sports betting became legal. There was a lot of ramifications. There was a lot of rules that were put in place, and this to me seems like this is the biggest rule that you can't break,
20: right.
19: But somehow, some way, you're able to skirt around it. Like, to me, it doesn't make any sense. So what happens? Let's just rock with me here. It's week four. They're playing in a big game, and they're up big, and then all of a sudden, at the end of the game, there's an interception thrown.
20: Yeah, there'll be questions, right? There'll be questions. The integrity of the game, right? That is the most, it's even important to those who gamble,
19: right?
20: The integrity of the game. You have to know everything is on the up and up. Listen, I'm not saying Texas Tech should throw this young man in the trash.
19: No.
20: Honor his scholarship. Help him as much as you can. Use him as an advocate for other young men that might struggle with gambling. I'm not saying they need to put a scarlet letter on him. No, but being the quarterback of a big of any college football team, that should be off the table after what he's gone through. He's admitted he is addicted to gambling. And from what I know of people who have struggled with addiction, you're always recovering. So it's a tough spot to put that young man in, and I would even argue Texas Tech is not looking out for him in his best interest.
19: No, I mean, they're looking out for a player that can play
20: the
19: quarterback
20: win.
19: Position, help him win games.
20: Yeah.
19: Look, in the NFL, and I've heard people say, well, when he gets to the league, teams are going to definitely want him. You can go into a locker room, any locker room across the league right now, any kind of facility around the league, and all it says is what you can't do when it comes to gambling.
20: Yeah.
19: Right? And they have rules that say you can't even go, if you're a player, into a sports book during the season. And I live right around the corner from a casino. I've always asked the question, when I come in from the parking garage and I'm going into the casino maybe to go to a restaurant and I pass a sports book on my left, am I in the sports book or am I in a casino going to the restaurant?
20: Right. Right.
19: You know what I mean? Like, it's so temperamental that to me this feels like, how does this even sound up and up?
20: It's crazy. I think of Emmanuel Clase, who was never accused of throwing games. He just was throwing a bad pitch, but he will never play in Major League Baseball ever again for understandable reasons.
19: This is just a bizarre situation. I'm sure there's going to be a few more twists and turns before it's all said and done, but bizarre is probably the easiest and best way to word it. What's not bizarre is the College World Series. That gets going tomorrow in Omaha. That's next on Game Night on ESPN Radio and the ESPN app.
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2: Hey, it's James Duffy here with Peter Sawyer from McAlpine Lincoln in Aurora. 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
4: No, a heavier hitter.
24: 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Come see Pete and his team at McAlpine Lincoln in Aurora.
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19: We have a final in Game 5 of the Stanley Cup Finals. Golden Knights versus the Hurricanes. I'm Q Myers. The Hurricanes now have a 3-2 series lead after getting the victory 4-2. Vegas actually struck first with a power play goal. Carolina fought right back. Their captain, Mr. Score every single game, Jordan Staal, he scored, and that started just an avalanche of scoring. Four unanswered till Vegas finally stopped the bleeding, made it 4-2 in the third period, and that ends up being the final 4-2. Colorado 3-2 series lead, game six coming up Sunday in Las Vegas. World Cup action. Mexico got off to a victorious start, beating South Africa 2-0 as the largest World Cup in history kicked off Thursday at Mexico City's famous Estadio Azteca. The match was marred by 3 red cards, 2 for South Africa, 1 for Mexico, the most in an opening World Cup contest. In the WNBA, currently the Aces are taking on the Fire. They're up 56-50 at the half. The Fire is a new team there, expansion team in Portland. The Fever, they topped the Sky 114-106. Aaliyah Boston at 34 points and 12 rebounds. And the Liberty, they beat the Dream 104-90. Angel Reese, 25 points, 9 rebounds for Atlanta, while Breonna Stewart at 19 points and 11 rebounds. And in the NFL, wide receiver Jalen Coker in the Panthers reached a 3-year, $35 million extension. He was an exclusive rights free agent this year, was set to be a restricted free agent in 2027. Now he'll stick in Carolina through at least the 2029 season. For more scores and analysis, check out ESPN.com and the all-new ESPN app. Coming up, more game night with Emmett Golden and me, Q Myers, here on ESPN Radio and the all-new ESPN app.
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2: Like, I'm not going to sleep tonight after the show. 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
3: He's Emmett Golden. 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I'll tell you what, you weren't wrong, Emmett. You were not wrong about that feeling of watching that Game 4 action last night, NBA Finals, and seeing the way that the Knicks came back. That, to me, I had so much juice and energy after this fine program we call Game Night, I wasn't able to go to sleep right away either.
2: Yeah, I was up last night. I probably fell asleep before 4, but it wasn't much before 4. I was just laying in bed, mind spinning, trying to figure out what the heck just happened.
3: Yeah, I have no idea. Game 5 for the NBA Finals, that's going to come up on Saturday. That'll be from San Antonio. See if the Spurs can find a way to battle back. I'm excited. We went through the Women's College World Series. That happened. That was a lot of fun. Texas took that one. Now it's time for the Men's College World Series. That's coming up as well. I know you used to play baseball back in the day. This is really a fun event from Omaha.
2: Yeah, it's awesome. It's awesome. And earlier, I had a chance to catch up with Wes Johnson, Georgia baseball head coach, and I asked him, what does it mean to have Georgia back at Omaha?
4: Man, it means a lot. You know, I mean, the program, you go back and look, you know, won its only national title in 1990, was actually the first SEC team to win a national title in baseball. And then they went on a pretty good run there. You know, you start to look 2001, all the way through 2008, they were in Omaha 4 times. And so it's been a while. And so, you know, the fan base and a lot of your alum have been really hungry for us to get back. So, it means a lot to us.
2: I watched you guys play Mississippi State on Saturday, I believe. And the thing I walked away with is the ball was flying out of that ballpark. How big is the home run when it comes to college baseball, especially in the College World Series?
4: Man, I think leading up to the College World Series, you just start to look at home run numbers across college baseball and they're up. And so, you know, everything with strength training and the way guys are coaching now, I mean, everything's about power. Now, one of the things about the College World Series that makes it a little different is, I mean, the TD Ameritrade can play really, really big. And sometimes the home run, it disappears just because of how big the ballpark is and, you know, what the wind's doing. But I still think with the teams that are here, you got a lot of home runs, you know, in the field. I think it's going to be big this week.
2: He's Georgia baseball head coach Wes Johnson. I'm Emmett Golden alongside Q Myers' Game Night on ESPN Radio. Now, you started as a pitching coach before becoming a head coach for the first time at Georgia. What was that transition like, and do you find yourself naturally spending more time with the pitchers?
4: Yeah, I still run our pitchers, and I've got two really good hitting coaches that run our offense. And but the transition was awesome. You know, you look at it, a lot of decisions are made, you know, that are vital in games are how you manage your bullpen. And I think, you know, being the head coach, that obviously falls on me. And so I really enjoy it. I think the transition has been pretty, you know, I wouldn't say seamless, but it's been as close to seamless as you can get just because, you know, the bullpen can be so vital. You know, once you get your lineup and you find out your guys who can hit and so forth, I mean, writing that lineup, it's not like it's easy, but you know what I'm trying to say here. I think it gets set pretty quick.
2: So from that standpoint, you know, I didn't play college baseball anymore. A lot of travel ball, and I pitched. And there were times when you walk a guy and you can't find it, or there's times you give up a big home run and you see your manager or your pitching coach walking out to the mound. How do you decide when a guy needs a kick in the butt and when a guy needs to relax and maybe just crack a joke on the mound or something to relax him?
4: Well, I think that's when you, you know, when you really get to know your players and get to know their personality. And then, to your point, sometimes, you know, some guys aren't as focused as they need to be. And so it's kind of like when you see that guy who's got the ability, his numbers are saying that, you know, that he's been a consistent strike thrower, for example, and he's not, that's the one you're going to go out there and you're going to, you know, you can keep him a kick in the pants. Mm-hmm. Where maybe another young man's been struggling a little bit with, you know, different stuff, whether it be strikes or executing pitches, but you know he's really close. That's kind of when I'm going to go out there and try to crack a joke and loosen him up.
2: Now, I'm looking at the bracket. Your side of the bracket is SEC. You know, it's the SEC.
4: Oh, man.
2: Does it benefit you guys from having played a lot of these guys? Is it a blessing or a curse?
4: Well, I think for us, I mean, I wouldn't say it's a curse, and I can't say it's all the way a blessing. I think it's closer to a blessing, though. I mean, you know what goes on in our league. You know how, I mean, power is king in our league, whether it be power pitching or power hitting. And, you know, you have a history, you have some scouting, you know how these teams are going to play. But you look at us, I mean, we played the most SEC games of anyone. We won our tournament. Obviously, we played 30 regular season, played 3 in our tournament, and then we had Mississippi State in the Super Regional. So we've already played 35 SEC games. So we feel like, you know, we're comfortable playing teams in our league.
2: He's Wes Johnson, Georgia baseball head coach. I'm Emmett Golden. This is game night. You know, every team's different every year. What's different about this team than maybe the past 2 or 3 that you've had?
4: Yeah, it's a couple things, right? I mean, this team just, you know, there's times, as you know, you get guys and they just don't want to leave the ball field. They want to practice at all the time. They want to play. They want to compete at everything. And that's this group. This group loves to compete, wants to play. I mean, this is the team that I think could play a Major League Baseball schedule. These guys could play 162 games and be fine. The other big thing, I think, when you get into the postseason is we've been extremely fortunate to stay healthy this year. Last year, I really liked our club. We just, you know, we had a lot of injuries and this, that, and the other, and we weren't able to perform late when it mattered. But this club stayed healthy. So I think that's the two big things.
2: One of my favorite things about baseball is the superstitions that players have. You know, on days I pitched, coach, I'd put my socks on 2 hours before we left. I don't know why, you know, but I just did. I felt better. And now, as a coach, do you have any superstitions, or is there any on your staff?
4: Yeah, I got a crazy one.
2: Okay.
4: And it started years ago, and then it actually carried over to when I was coaching Major League Baseball. If I wear a jersey, we lose. So
2: okay.
4: You won't ever see me in a jersey. I'll have some kind of pull. I'll have my game pants on, have all that, but I'm going to have a pullover on. I'm like, in the last, oh, I don't know, 7 years, I think I'm 2 for 22 when I've worn a jersey. So you won't catch me in a jersey unless they just absolutely make me wear one for some kind of promotion.
2: Hey, I heard that. Yeah, stick with that. I'm a firm believer that stuff works, for sure. I definitely believe that. Last thing before I let you go, I'm here in Cleveland, and I covered the Guardians, and Terry Francona, obviously great manager, tons of respect for him. He has a pet peeve that he did not like to be called coach. Being a college head coach, what do your players call you? Do they call you Skip? Do they call you coach? Do you like to be called a manager? Like, where do you kind of fall on that spectrum?
4: Yeah, you know, obviously I spent 4 years in coaching Major League Baseball, and I'm not a big coach guy either. I, you know, they'll call me Skip. You know, it's much like in the big leagues. I let my guys call me by my first name. They can call me Wes. They can call me Skip. And there's a couple guys who still call you coach. But, you know, I want to get to know them. I want to be on a little different level, and especially with today's athlete. So, yeah, I'm kind of with, you know, with Tito. I'm not a big call me coach guy.
2: Yeah, hey, I hear that. Well, Wes, best of luck to you in Georgia, in Omaha this week, man. Best of luck to you guys.
4: All right. Well, thanks, and go Dogs.
3: That's a Skip. Skip, yep. Wes Johnson right there. Manager Johnson. Manager Wes.
2: Yeah, I guess I looked it up, and I guess it's acceptable to call a college head coach a head coach. But in the big leagues, their managers,
3: right, of course,
2: it's really confusing. But I just know it's a pet peeve for some.
3: Well, I know what's not a pet peeve, and that's playing in the men's, you know, College World Series. Georgia's back in that since the first time since 2008. That's awesome. After sweeping the SEC regular season tournament title, that this year. So, that's really cool, man. Mm-hmm. You know, and I know we'll talk to, the Alabama manager later on in the show.
2: There you go.
3: So, I'll probably mess up and call him coach then at that point as well. But no, man, the College World Series is fantastic. You know, there's, action going on Friday, 2 p.m. Eastern time on ESPN, Troy versus West Virginia, 7 p.m. ESPN, Ole Miss versus North Carolina, Saturday action's going on as well, Oklahoma versus Alabama, and then, Texas versus Georgia. So there you go. That'll be at 8 p.m. Eastern time. So the College World Series is back. And who you got? You got someone already?
2: You know what? I'm actually gonna go with Georgia.
3: You're a prisoner of the moment.
2: No, listen, I watched Georgia and Mississippi State on last week on Saturday, and man, the ball was flying out of the park and Georgia was crushing it. So if it's not them, maybe Texas. You know, I thought Texas did pretty well. How about this? I'll jump out of a tree and say some team from the SEC.
3: Oh boy, that narrows it down. All right. That's what I'm talking about. That's my guy. He's Evan Golden. I'm Q Myers. It's game night here on ESPN Radio. The Stanley Cup Finals. I got the Golden Knights. The Hurricane said, we got the lead. That's next on ESPN Radio, the all-new ESPN app.
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0: 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The asshole flies in for the alley-oop.
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20: 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He's Emmett Golden. I'm Q Myers. 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As much as it pains me to say that the Hurricanes are one victory away, Emmett. They are one victory away. Now they're making a trip to Vegas. Game 6 coming up Sunday, 8 p.m. Eastern on ABC. But, man, you know when you get there on the brinks of elimination, this Carolina team is really good. Like, I'm here. I get to see the Vegas Golden Knights all the time. I know how good they are. This Carolina team is, they are a problem.
21: They are, and they score in bunches. Man.
20: That's why they're a problem.
21: Yeah. It's like, if you're up 3-0, it ain't safe
20: at all.
21: You know? It ain't safe because they could do it really quick. VGK took the lead, and then there were four straight goals from Carolina, and that now at least they are heading to Vegas to have to close it out, because I know T-Mobile Arena is going to be rocking.
20: It's going to be rocking, but I'll tell you what, Jordan Staal from Carolina, he's already scored. You might as well put one up on the board already for him. I know the game ain't till Sunday, but he scores in every single game. You're lucky if you limited him to one. He had another one tonight. Matter of fact, he got the scoring going for Carolina, and following the game, he caught up with our Scott Van Pelt.
22: The thought that you guys are now out in front for the first time in this series, and 4-2 doesn't begin to tell the story. It's never easy this time of year. But what does it require, Jordan, of your group to get to

0: this lead now in front of this very talented and very, very tough-minded Vegas squad?
1: Yeah, I mean, it required everything we have. I mean, it's a good team over there. There's no question. I thought everyone in the group, all through the lineup, was dialed in tonight, from Bussey all the way through. And, you know, it required everything, and it's going to require everything to finish us off. So we're gonna take the win, enjoy tonight, regroup, find ways to get better, and find a way to get that fourth.
2: Jordo Dosh, you mentioned Bussey there. This is an unbelievable story. I'd love to just kind of hear from you what he's like in the room. Obviously, you guys have a lot of trust in him on the ice right now.
1: Yeah, I heard you earlier. He had an unbelievable season. There's no question. He didn't really come out of nowhere. You know, he was kind of a diamond in the rough. And, you know, Freddie played so great. Unfortunate the way it went unfolded for him. But we had so much faith. We have so much faith in Bussey and what he can do. And he played great these last two games. And we're going to need him to continue that.
0: Jordan, to the point that Osh is making about this, right, the streakiness, I mean, you need one more, but it's one more for forever. And in the momentum that can start to grow, what's that like amongst the entire group when a guy like this is providing what he's given your team?
1: Yeah, you always need a backbone in any playoff run. Ask Osh and any other player that's won it. You need a goaltender that's going to be there for you. And, there's going to be mistakes. It's not a perfect game ever. And you know, he's been giving us a chance, and we're going to need that.
2: Jordan, I'm curious. Was there a moment this playoff where you felt like the whole team was completely bought in? I've been on teams where, you know, there's 15 guys and that's not quite enough. And I've been on one team where everyone was bought in. Was there kind of one moment or maybe one series where you really felt like everyone was bought in and this could be your guys' year?
1: Yeah, honestly, it was the first game against Ottawa. I mean, it was right off the bat, this playoff run. You know, you can see through it in everyone's eyes. I just look in everyone's eyes, man, and they want it. And they know what it takes. And we understand what we need to do. And we have to execute it, though. We've got a big hill to climb still. Yeah, first game, right off the bat, the boys were ready to rock. And it's been a fun ride ever since.
0: Well, you've been part of that fun ride. You continue to score. I mean, it's been 70 years since someone scored in the first five. I mean, to be able to provide the spark that you're providing, and you provide so much beyond just that, but what's it been like to be the goal scoring whiz that you've been?
1: Yeah, it's a good time to get hotter.
0: Yeah, man.
1: And, you know, it's the way I want to contribute any way I can. You know, the puck's been going in for me lately, and it's good timing, and I got to still contribute in all the other aspects that I can do, and find ways to win games.
0: Jordan, I got one last one for you. You know, your age gets brought up a lot, which speaks to all that you bring and all the experience. What's the clarity that you have, that you know, that you understand is required in these next 60 minutes that you can help really, really paint the picture for the boys in the room about what it is that must happen in order for them to be forever players in this game?
1: Yeah, it's every single shift. There can't be a single breath when you're on the ice, and it's every little play. It's what we've been doing this whole playoff run, and the guys understand that, and we're gonna reinforce that again and again and again. And as we play the game, we got to keep reinforcing it. That it's huge. Every single play, every single little moment, little chip out, everything has to be done well and executed. And you know, fourth one's always the toughest, and we got to find a way.
3: And you know that VGK is going to be desperate, you know, so mm-hmm. they're going to be flying around that rink and they're going to be delivering hits and doing everything they can to push it to a game seven, because anything could happen in a game seven. So Carolina sounds like they have the right attitude, because it's not over. It's almost over, but it ain't over.
4: No, and this has been a hell of a series. It's gone back and forth. Carolina didn't lose their second game in the postseason until the first game of this series, right? Yeah. So that's how good they've been. VGK, none of us here expected them to be where they are right now when they fired their head coach with eight games left in the regular season, and here they are in the finals. So, I mean, this has just been kind of wild and wonky to be where they are at this situation anyway. But the one thing I'll say for Carolina, and I don't know if they, you know, found something and tightened it up, but the Golden Knights have been dominating in the second period, mm-hmm. right? They had been winning so far in this series like 9-1 in the second period. They were blanked and Carolina got two.
3: Yeah.
4: In the second period. So that, to me, I like to look for little things here and there that I could point out and say, okay, this is a key to the success. Like, throughout the course of the series, Carolina's been really good at shutting down the power play. You know, tonight, the Golden Knights had five opportunities. They scored twice. And Carolina had three power play. No, Golden Knights had three and they scored once. Carolina had five and they scored twice. So it wasn't as dominant as it normally is. Usually Carolina basically blanks you. You're not scoring on the power play. I don't know why they're so good at shutting that thing down, but they really are.
3: Yeah, and when you look at it, both teams scored a goal in the first. Both teams scored a goal in the third. The difference was that second period where Carolina scored two goals to Vegas's zero.
4: Yeah, exactly. So, I mean, again, this should be a fun one. It's coming up on Sunday night, Game 6 here in Vegas, 8 p.m. Eastern time. You can check that out on ABC. But, you know, if you're Vegas, and hell, if you're Carolina as well, because you really don't want to have to go back to Carolina play a Game 7. Like, you don't want to have
3: to do that.
4: You want to go ahead and get it finished. Like I was saying about the Knicks earlier, it don't matter where you win it, just go win it.
3: Right.
4: Right? So don't get picky and choosy, because that's when you make mistakes. But they're going to have to – I feel like that both teams are going to leave it all out there on the ice on Sunday night. Right?
3: Yeah.
4: It is going to be an absolute battle. It's going to be physical. It's going to be aggressive. I expect it to be high scoring because, well, every one of these games. Matter of fact, the Hurricanes, second team in Stanley Cup final history to score at least four goals in each of the first five games, joining the 1973 Canadiens. Coming up next, what does Alabama baseball and the New York Knicks have in common? 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
4: The Hurricanes, they now have a 3-2 series lead in the Stanley Cup Finals. I'm Q Myers. The Hurricanes get the dub 4-2 over the Vegas Golden Knights. Vegas actually scored first on a power play goal, and then the Hurricanes came back with four unanswered. Their captain, Mr. I score every single game, Jordan Staal, he got things started, and Carolina just rolled after that. Vegas was able to stop the bleeding with 6 minutes left to go in the third period, making it 4-2, but that eventually was the final. Now Carolina has that 3-2 series lead, game six coming up Sunday in Las Vegas. As far as the World Cup goes, Mexico, they got off to a victorious start, beating South Africa 2-0 as the largest World Cup in history kicked off Thursday at Mexico City's famed Estadio Azteca. The match was marred by three red cards, two for South Africa, one for Mexico, the most in an opening World Cup contest. In the NFL, wide receiver Jalen Coker and the Panthers reached a three-year, $35 million extension. He was an exclusive rights free agent this year and was set to be a restricted free agent in 2027. Now he'll stick in Carolina through at least the 2029 season. And former Las Vegas Raiders wide receiver Henry Ruggs was denied parole Thursday, nearly 5 years after a drunken drive crash that killed 23-year-old Tina Tintor and her dog in Las Vegas. For more scores and analysis, check out ESPN.com and the all-new ESPN app. Coming up, more game night with Emmett Golden and me, Q Myers, here on ESPN Radio on the all-new ESPN app.
16: Hey, this is Rich Eisen. Coming up on Thursday show, Game 4 of the NBA Finals is in the books. We'll talk about it with Hall of Famer Chris Webber. The actor Hart Denton from the Yellowstone spinoff series Dutton Ranch joins us in studio. And head coach Zach Taylor of the Cincinnati Bengals will also join us. That's Thursday's Rich Eisen show on Disney+, the ESPN app, and ESPN Radio.

0: 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And what do the Knicks have in common with Alabama baseball, Emmett? I'll ask you real quick. Do you know?
1: Yeah, no, but I don't know.
0: Alabama is returning to the Men's College World Series for the first time since 1999. And, of course, the Knicks in the finals for the first time since 1999. See? That's how we tie things together here on game night on ESPN Radio. And joining us now to talk about Alabama and their return to the Men's College World Series, we bring in their head coach, Rob Vaughn. And, Coach, what does it feel like when you hear Alabama returning to the College World Series? It's the first time since 1999.
2: Man, it's pretty special. You know, it's something as a player, you always dream of getting a step foot here. And in this week of the year as a coach, man, it's something you build towards and you dream of getting to do one day. And, you know, to be sitting here and to be able to do it at such a special place like Alabama and get them back where they belong, man. That was kind of our thing coming in here, is just kind of restoring Alabama baseball to its rightful place. It's something we really wanted to do. And, man, we got a heck of a group to do it. Just an awesome group of kids. The right mentality, the right toughness, all that stuff, man. It's been a fun ride with him so far, and man, happy to be out here in God's country with him now.
3: You know, Coach, as I watched the road to Omaha, I've noticed a lot of home runs are being hit. The ball's flying out of ballparks. How important is the home run in college baseball?
2: Man, I think you're seeing it across baseball in general, and I think you have kind of the talking heads and looking at big league baseball that, man, people strike out too much and nobody hits 350 anymore and, you know, the game's ruined, yada, yada, yada. And, man, in college baseball, it's so different, but I think the reason being is the stuff that these guys are coming at you on the mound are just, it's way different than when I played. Man, when I played, if you threw 90 miles an hour, it was like, man, that guy's got a heater on him. And now it's like these, if you're not throwing 97, 98, it's like these kids see that every day, you know? And so I think the arms are just so good that you have to be able to slug the baseball. The days of stringing three or four singles in a row together to score a run, it's almost not feasible at times with some of these arms we see. And so you have to be able to slug. You have to be able to hit doubles. You have to be able to hit home runs because, man, you make one mistake, that might be the only thing you get, because if not, you got a 98-mile-an-hour heater that's going straight up coming at you and a 92-mile-an-hour slider turning left. And I think the ability to slug the baseball is just paramount in the game today. And I think a big piece of that is just due to the quality of stuff that these pitchers are coming out with at such a young age now.
0: Coach, with that being said, and I feel like the old guy in the room that always says, man, you got to get on base, man, choke up, you got to put the ball in play, make them make a play. How do you balance that out between slugging and doing, you know, what we kind of all grew up on, just trying to get on base, put the bat on the ball?
2: Well, I think you have to have both. You know, I really do. I mean, we tell our pitchers all the time, like, these guys are going to get their homers. Like, it's going to happen. And solo homers don't beat you. What beats you is that grinder at the top of the order, at the bottom of the order, that had that seven pitch at bat and spoiled pitches, and then you end up walking them or shoots a single through the right side, and now you hang a slider to the next guy, and instead of a solo homer, that's a two-run homer. So to me, the best offenses, and if you look at the eight teams left in college baseball, I feel like they all do this at a pretty high level, is they have really good balance in their lineup. If you have a bunch of dudes where it's all or nothing and they're going to get their swing off, they can be scary, but they can also be very pitchable. I think the best lineups have a combination of both, because that's what we have in ours. You know, you have some power and some thump. You have some runners, and you have some guys that maybe the offensive side's not their best part of their game, but they can really defend and they just find ways to get on base and do that at a really high level. And I think that's how you win. Like, crooked numbers is how you win. The big inning is something we talk about a lot, scoring three more runs in an inning. It's, man, studies show over the course of years and years and years, a team that has more big innings in a game generally wins. And so winning that big inning war is huge, and you have to have dudes, man, that still grind that at bat out, find a way on, will take the hit by pitch, will take their walks, are going to be able to use the short game to move guys up. It's a balance, and I think you got to have them both in the order. You better have some guys that create a little fear in the eyes of the opposing pitching coach, and you also got to have some guys that are going to just be that pesky, tough at bat. And I think, man, we're in a world of extremes in everything in this world, right? Like, no matter what you're talking about, it's like one in the pendulum of the other. But I think the reality of it is you really need both if you want to function at a really high level against some of these arms and some of these pitching staffs.
3: He's Rob Vaughn, Alabama baseball head coach. I'm Emmett Golden alongside Q Myers. It feels weird saying that. So I'm in Cleveland, and I've had the pleasure of interviewing Tito Francona several times. Yeah. And I know he hates being called coach. He says he's a manager. What do your players call you? Do they call you coach? Do they call you Skip? What do they call you?
2: Man, I probably don't want to know what they call me after. So I'm probably safer. I don't know what they call me. Depends on if I'm playing them that day or not, probably. No, I get it all, man. I get coach when they're really serious. I get Skip from a lot of guys. So yeah, no, nothing great. I remember when I was in pro ball, it was the same thing. Like we ever called somebody coach this, coach that, which what you grew up doing, right? Like I had from my little league coach to my college coach, it's like, that's what they were. It was Coach Steve or it was Coach Hill or whatever it was. And Ryan Newman was my first manager, and he's like, you can call me Ryan, you can call me Skip, if you call me coach, I'm going to call you player. I said, yes, sir. Sounds good. And that was a hard habit to break. So, yeah, I answered her about anything. And I'll tell you what, sometimes it's good, sometimes bad. Hey, you, every once in a while, I'll respond to that if I need to.
0: Coach Rob Vaughn, Alabama head baseball coach, is with us here on Game Night on ESPN Radio and the ESPN app. So Alabama on Saturday takes on Oklahoma, 3 p.m. Eastern time on ESPN. Took 2 of 3 from Oklahoma early in April on the road. Coach, what is it going to take to, you know, kind of take what you learned from your games and the victories that you had over Oklahoma and translate it into what you got coming up on Saturday?
2: Yeah, obviously a huge weekend out there, right? We came off 2 sweeps. We had swept Florida at home. We had swept Auburn at home, and you go on the road against a good Oklahoma team, and we were able to take 2 of 3, which was huge. But, man, they're a very, very different team than we were then. You know, Dayton LaChance, their big physical JUCO catcher at that point of the year. So that was week 4 of the SEC season. He had not hit a home run this year. And if you look at his stats now, I think he's hit 15. So that dude's a little different player than he was back then. You know, they have a guy named Talkie, their first baseman, was really scuffling, didn't play 2 of the 3 games, had a pinch hit, and was hitting like 150 at the time. He's playing first base every day again, hit the walk-off homer in the regional against Georgia Tech. So very, very different team, as are we. You know, the arm that I imagine we're going to see, Cord Ragers, freshman, really talented. He's pitching with Team USA this summer, was hurt when we went down there and played him, so we did not see him the first time around. So And like I said, same thing with us. You know, Eric Hines, who's turned into he's a special freshman for us, sitting in the middle of our order, he had got his first SEC start in that series. So just two very different teams. I think the thing that both teams will have is a little bit of familiarity with style of play, understand kind of the game they're trying to play. Oklahoma likes to run. They like to force the envelope. They kind of have exactly what we were talking about earlier, really good blend of speed and strength. They have some dudes that can really run and try to create some chaos on the bases. They can use the short game. They got 3 or 4 guys in the middle of the order that can really thump the baseball, and there's some power out of the bullpen. So it's going to be a good matchup. You know, that series, you look, we took 2 or 3 from them, but man, we got out on a big lead on them on Friday and got after them pretty good on Friday. But Saturday, Sunday were really tight games. They got us Saturday. We got them on Sunday. So it's going to be a heck of a matchup. Shoot, our side of the field our side of this tournament is basically just all SEC. It's all teams we played save Georgia. So we played all of them on our side. So like I said, there's going to be no surprises. It's just going to be about who executes better for that 3-hour window.
3: I was just about to ask you that. 5 of the 8 teams in Omaha are from the SEC. Is that a good thing or a bad thing?
2: I tell you what, it makes it a little easier on scouting reports. I don't got to spend quite as much time learning these new teams. But, you know, I think it really just speaks to the strength of the league. And, you know, everybody, I spent a lot of years outside this league. I didn't play in the league. I played at Kansas State, so I was a Big 12 guy growing up. You know, I spent 11 years at the University of Maryland in the ACC and the Big Ten. So I remember when I would always hear all the hoopla about the SEC, man, I never wanted to talk about it. And then you get here and you realize what a gauntlet it is. And man, this tournament was very, very nearly, you know, Troy, what a great story, Skylar Mead and his crew going and taking 2. But man, Florida was in the catbird seat in the regional, you know, and then you look around at Kentucky. They were in the catbird seat at their regional in West Virginia. West Virginia came back and won it. And we were a couple weird games away from having 7 of the 8 teams here being SEC teams. And I think it just speaks to the strength of the league, the strength of the coaches and the players. And so, yeah, man, I don't think it's really advantage or disadvantage. I mean, we're very familiar with each other. And like you said, this game this time of year comes down to execution because everybody's good. For the last 2 weeks, everybody's been good and deserving to be in that tournament. And it's a matter, like I said, for that nine inning window, there's no shot clock. You can't kneel the ball. You can't do that. It's, you got to go get 27 outs. And which team can do that more consistently over the next, 10 days to determine who the national champion is.
0: Well, Coach, we'll close out with this, and we do appreciate your time. And I don't have to know you personally to know that you're not trying to make it about yourself. But with that being said, you are sitting at 299 career wins as a D1 head coach. One, what would it mean to get to that number 300? That's obviously a big-time benchmark right there. And then also do it at the College World Series.
2: And it would just be really, to be honest with you, I had no idea that was even the case. That's kind of cool.
0: There you go. I got your back, Coach.
2: To do it here would be pretty fun. But more than anything, to do it with this group of kids, man. Like this, and I've told them this before. I've coached way more talented teams than we have right now. Like I've had teams that have more talent across the board. What I haven't had is teams that have weathered storms better than this. We talk about toughness. Like, man, we lost the first game of the year at home to Washington State. We go open up SEC play and get swept at Kentucky. Like, this group has been through some hard times and there's some struggle. And, man, we've talked about it. Like, that's the mark of a man, man. Can you get yourself back up when you get knocked down? And this group has done that as good as any group I've ever been around. And so it would be a really special thing for, like I said, Alabama hadn't been here since 1999 to be able to get that win here, to be able to play good baseball here, is what we all set out to do, and I got some really good advice from some mentors and some friends, that I've coached alongside or coached with over the years that have played in Omaha with different schools and just giving me some pointers on, man, being present and soaking up the moment. There's so many things pulling at your attention and it's a bigger stage and all of these things. But at the end of the day, man, those bases are still 90 feet and that mound's still 60 foot, 6 inches away. Can we go be us and execute out here? So this is one of those groups, and every coach says this, and it sounds like I'm not a cliche guy. I hate corny cliche stuff. But at the end of the day, like, man, I'm not ready for this group to be done yet. Like they've made history. They've left their mark on the University of Alabama, and there's just some dudes that I know, good, bad, or indifferent, in 2 weeks I'll never have the opportunity to coach again. And so I think us playing really good baseball on the biggest stage and just being us and embracing us and not trying to be or think we have to do anything bigger, man, I think that gives us the shot we want to go out there and go stack a couple wins while we're out here and put us in a decent position to make a run at this thing.
0: Well, I'll tell you what, next time that your team has an opportunity to make a mark, Alabama baseball, that's coming up on Saturday versus Oklahoma, 3 p.m. Eastern time. That'll be on ESPN. Coach, fantastic stuff. Thanks so much. Congratulations on getting where you're going. But obviously we know the party's not over yet. So thanks so much. We definitely appreciate you.
2: Absolutely. Appreciate you guys having me. Roll Tide.
0: Coach Rob Vaughn right there, Alabama baseball. Maybe that's who I'm going to roll with. Maybe, hey, look, Alabama in football. I should just roll with them in baseball too, right?
3: Yeah, and basketball and everything.
0: There you go.
3: I'm from, if it's your squad, it's your squad. And for all sports.
0: All right, let me take the Cleveland approach to it. Roll Tide. How about
3: there
0: that? That's how we go. He's Emmett Golden. I'm Q Myers. It's game night here on ESPN Radio. The Carolina Hurricanes, they have a 3-2 series lead in the Stanley Cup Finals. That's next here on game night on ESPN Radio, the all-new ESPN app.
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18: And we will talk to you in Sin City. I know they like gold out there, but a big piece of silver is waiting for Carolina.
0: 99.9, the fan on the final call right there. The Hurricanes 4, the Golden Knights 2, and now Carolina has a 3-2 series lead. It's game night on ESPN Radio, the all-new ESPN app, SiriusXM Channel 80, and TuneIn, presented by Progressive Insurance. He's Emmett Golden, I'm Q Myers, and just wasn't the Golden Knights' evening. Normally, they have a really good, dominant second period. They were blanked in the second period. I think that that was a big deal. Their forward, William Karlsson, he left the game in the second period. He's going to get medical attention, or got medical attention. Still waiting on the update there. Just a lot of little breakdowns. Too many times that Carolina had the power play, and you're not going to win when they have the power play multiple times because, as you know, Emmett, they score in bunches.
3: Yeah, I mean, they're one of, if not the best, offensive, hockey team in the NHL, and they're pretty good on the PK too.
0: Yeah.
3: You know, that's what makes them extremely dangerous. So you basically want to shoot a fair one with them, right? Because as soon as a guy leaves the ice, that's when they get to work. So it'll be very interesting to see what happens in game six.
0: Yeah, I mean, you already feel like there's an extra player out there, extra skater out there, someone, just because the way that Carolina is able to light it up so quickly, you sure don't want to give them an advantage, a real advantage, because they take advantage of it more times than not. So let's hear from Vegas Golden Knights head coach John Tortorella just on William Karlsson and more. Let's go back to the arena.
19: John, in a spot like this, what do you want your team to draw on as you look ahead and move forward?
20: We're just going to get ready for our next game. We'll be back here. We're just going to do it in a different order.
21: You went to Marner, Eichel, and Stone together. Did you like how that went, and how did you like the rest of the lineup after you went to it?
20: Yeah, but when we lose Bill, it kind of screws things up. So we'll see where we go with our lines.
22: And Nick Dadd and Braden McNabb were just talking about liking their game outside of the penalties, and I'm just curious if you felt the same way.
20: Yeah, I thought we had a good start. We had a really good start. We lost momentum when we went back-to-back in penalties. It's about the same time that we lost Bill. We got to find a way. I'm going to leave my clothes here. That's for sure. They'll be in the hotel.
2: John, you mentioned losing Carlson. Is there any update on
20: no
2: how
20: update.
2: He's doing? But you've talked about some of those guys, including him, the guys who have been here since the start, and what do you lose when you lose a guy like that?
20: Well, he's an important piece to us. Up the middle of the ice, penalty killer, power play guy. He's a winner. But having said that, it's all good stuff. He's not going to be with us, probably. We got to find a way to fill that void. Not with just one guy, but as a team.
10: John, did you consider at all going to Aiden Hill in the third period, or was there any conversation
20: or
10: thought about
20: Christ.
10: It?
20: Oh, Christ. That could be the stupidest question I've heard.
17: John, just their power play, what are you seeing in terms of your PK and what you need to do a little bit better on in that situation?
20: Yeah, at times I thought we were good. I think we need, again, I don't want to get too involved with you guys. There are some situations I think we can push them and be more aggressive. Last one, they basically score off a rush. We got caught up the ice, and it was an odd man rush. At times I thought we did a good job, but we have to complete it. It's tough with the back-to-backs, you know, and, so we'll look at it.
3: Not a bad question. You know, did you think about replacing your goalie at any point in the Stanley Cup final in a game that you're desperate to win? I think Torts was sticking up for his guy and trying to give some confidence, but also being a little testy there to that reporter.
0: Yeah, it wasn't a bad question at all, especially when his goalie's giving up at least 4 goals every game.
3: Yeah.
0: Every game. Look, Carolina in, what was it, on Saturday. So what game was that? Game 3? Game 3, they gave up 4 goals in the second period. It made me think that it was game, set, match. Like VGK was going to win this one. It was going into the third period. The Golden Knights were up 4-0. They replaced their goalie then.
3: Mm-hmm.
0: And they got back into it. And matter of fact, made it all the way to double overtime. Now, they still lost, but it went all the way to double overtime before they scored again.
3: Right. Right. I mean, it was valid, you know, because it's one of those situations where, like in Major League Baseball in the, especially in the World Series where all the pitchers are available, you know, because you're like, we gotta win, you know, this is super important. So, I didn't think that was a terrible question, but it sounds like the Torts is going to keep sticking with his guys, and he's leaving his clothes in Carolina. So,
0: well, he also said that William Carlson, Wild Bill, he, you know, they didn't know about his update, but then at the same time, they were probably going to be without him.
3: Yeah.
0: So I caught that. I was like, well, that kind of tells you all that you need to know. So it sounds like the Golden Knights are going to have to force a game 7 without William Carlson, who's a big-time contributor for them. No doubt about that. TJ Oshie, ESPN NHL analyst, was on with SVP and talked about Carolina and what they really did and excelled on in game 5.
23: I think they just never went back on their heels. We saw them get up in leads and almost sit back a little bit and just accept Vegas's pressure. When Carolina is coming at you and they are constantly on the forecheck, they're pesty out there. I mean, you feel like there's 10 guys on the ice. They didn't give Vegas that chance to get back into the game. I know they scored a goal late there, but Carolina was unbelievable all night with their pressure and with guys almost never stopping, just always continuing to turn, and they pressure, they turn out of it, they pressure again, and it's very overwhelming to play against.
3: And I don't expect Carolina to be on their heels again in this series,
0: they
3: even if it goes 7.
0: Right.
3: I don't expect that one at all, because there's such a great offensive team, and you know you learn in a series, and I think they learned that they have to be aggressive at all times.
0: I think Carolina scores even when the game's not going on.
3: Right.
0: Like, I think they might have just scored right now.
3: Right.
0: That's what they do. Can the Spurs, can they score like Carolina? Can they stay alive? That's coming up next here on Game Night on ESPN Radio on the all-new ESPN app.
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0: The Carolina Hurricanes now have a 3-2 series lead. Stanley Cup Finals. I'm Q Myers. The Hurricanes, they win 4-2 over the Vegas Golden Knights. Vegas actually struck first in this one. They scored a power play goal. Then Carolina fought back. Four unanswered goals until Vegas finally stopped the bleeding, making it 4-2 late in the third period. But that's all they would get. Again, Carolina has a 3-2 series lead. Game 6 coming up Sunday in Las Vegas. In the World Cup, Mexico got off to a victorious start, beating South Africa 2-0 as the largest World Cup in history kicked off Thursday at Mexico City's famous Estadio Azteca. The match was marred, though, by three red cards, two for South Africa and one for Mexico, the most in an opening World Cup contest. So WNBA action, the Wings, they topped the Mercury 85-70. Paige Beckers at 31 points and 6 rebounds. The Liberty, they topped the Dream 104-90. Brianna Stewart at 19 points and 11 rebounds, while Angel Reese dropped in 25 points of her own and grabbed 9 rebounds as Atlanta lost in that one. The Fever, they beat the Sky 114-106. Aaliyah Boston at 34 points and 12 rebounds. And currently going on with 149 left to go, the Aces are on top of the Portland Fire 108-89. Asia Wilson has 32 points and counting. For more scores and analysis, check out ESPN.com and the all-new ESPN app. Coming up, more Game Night with Emmett Golden and me, Q Myers, here on ESPN Radio and the all-new ESPN app.
1: Coming up on the Friday edition of Unsportsmanlike with Chris Candy, Michelle Smallman, and me, Evan Cohen, we'll get you ready for Game 5 of the NBA Finals. Can the Spurs regroup after blowing a 29-point lead? 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

0: 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And Emmett, speaking of Game 5, are the Spurs going to be able to rebound? They were up 29 points. They were cruising to a Game 4 victory. They were cruising to a best-of-three series. They were headed back to San Antonio, going to have an arena full of lathered-up Spurs fans, only to dun-dun-dun, take the L, find a way to lose that lead, lose that game, and now find themselves in a 3-1 series hole.
1: Yeah, it's hard for me to count them out, but after seeing what I saw the other night, it's also hard for me to say they'll be okay. Because now it's, if you don't win, you go home. That's what every game is going to be for them, until they lose or win three in a row. And I haven't seen the Knicks lose three games, in a row for sure. Isn't this their third loss in the playoffs? Game three? That was, if I'm not mistaken, that was just their third loss in the playoffs, right?
0: That was their third game three loss. The Knicks you're talking about.
1: The Knicks. Yeah, the Knicks. Yeah. Mm. So they've only lost three games in the playoffs.
0: Right.
1: So I find it hard to believe they lost two in the first round to the Knicks, and then this is the first time they've lost since the first round, was game three.
0: Yeah, they had a 13-game winning streak going.
1: So I find it hard to believe that even if the Spurs are able to bounce back and win at home, I don't believe they're going to be able to put three together.
0: I know you're a big PTI guy, right?
1: Oh, I love PTI. Favorite show in the world.
0: Yeah, no, that's a hell of a show, and I'm a big Michael Wilbon guy because I know that he spits facts. So here's what he had to say about the Spurs and the way they found themselves in this 3-1 hole.
2: San Antonio played the dumbest basketball, sustained stretch of dumb basketball I've ever seen. This is a franchise of Greg Popovich and Tim Duncan and David Robinson. It's so notable, not just for the championships, but the sense of intellect and what goes into the brand of basketball they've put out there for the last 30 plus years. It's great. Watching a game with Shaq and Charles last night. And both of them went crazy and they just said, if I was in this game and the ball didn't touch my hands coming out of a timeout particularly, I'm going to knock every one of you out who shoots it before I touch it. Just touch it. Play inside out. Don't take threes. Run the clock down and take a knee and hand the ball to the official with one on the shot clock. Let it buzz. No, they continued to be as dumb collectively.
1: Yeah, and it's accurate. You know, I know it's not,
0: it might not
1: be nice to say somebody did something that was dumb, but that is what the Spurs did. What blew my mind is, and to Wilbon's point, if I'm Wimby and you got such a big lead, get him on the block and get the ball to him and run the offense from there. But he should touch it deep around the paint, not at the top of the key now. Like, you don't need him to shoot threes. He shot 8 threes, Q, and you and I have been saying really the entire playoffs, when Victor fall in love with the three, the Spurs lose. And honestly, all the Spurs fell in love with the three. Worked in the first half, but it wasn't no future in the second half in the three-point shot.
0: And that's the problem right there. If it worked in the first half, they hit 14 three-pointers in the first half. They ended the game with 17 three-pointers.
1: Right.
0: So they fell in love with it and thought, hey, these things, we're Steph Curry and Klay Thompson out here, right? This is the vintage Warriors, and everything we throw up is going to go in. But it didn't. And at some point, they have to understand, at some point, their coach, Miss Johnson's got to get a timeout. All right, fellas, right? And we said this about, you know, every team. Talked about Kenny Atkinson when the Cavaliers allowed that 22-point lead to evaporate, and they lost to the New York Knicks. At some point, got to get a timeout, coach. Hey, man, this is what y'all are doing. This is what you have to stop doing. I'm with Wilbon 100%. You can't play dumb basketball. Now, obviously, you're not going to dribble the ball out and then take a knee and hand the ball to the official. But all you literally have to do to win that game when you're up 76-49 at the half is exchange buckets.
1: Yeah, that's it.
0: That's all you have to do is exchange buckets with the opposing team. Not even three for three. Just whatever they score, just get a bucket. It don't matter if they hit threes or not. Hit a bucket.
1: I'll turn it up a notch. All you had to do was not lose the second half by 30.
0: Right.
1: All right? Like, that's all you had to do. They could have beat you by 20 in the second half.
0: Right.
1: By 15. It wouldn't have mattered. So last night we had George Sedano on, after the game, and he said he thought, Mitch Johnson was great. And I kind of disagree with that for the simple reason of, maybe he did and we just didn't hear it. Maybe he set the guys down and said, chill with the threes. Let's get a little
0: deeper. Obviously not, because they kept on casting them.
1: Hey, players don't always listen to the coach.
0: Emmett, when I got a 29-point lead and I'm telling you, hey, man,
1: we can't keep you on the bench. Yeah.
0: Exactly right. Exactly. Yeah, I'm still the coach at the end of the day.
1: Right. Yeah, I knew it. As soon as you brought it, I said, yeah, I know where you're going, and you're absolutely right. You're absolutely right. So that's why, like, I'm going to assume he didn't tell them, like, listen,
0: right,
1: let's get the best shot we can. Not a quick shot. They took so many shots with 18, 17, 16 seconds left on the shot clock, and they were threes, too, that weren't falling down.
0: No.
1: So, in that situation, you need the coach to say, listen, get a shot at the bucket. Let's take some time. Let's at least work it until it's 7 on the clock before we put a shot up. And they just didn't do that.
0: Yeah, it was just really bad. It really was. And so for me, moving forward and looking to game 5, even though it's back in San Antonio, I don't know what that means, because I know the Knicks fans are going to travel. They're going to be there. They're lathered up, man. This is the first time that they're going to have a chance to win a championship in my lifetime, right? Mm-hmm. I mean, they're right there. They could taste this right now. And I just don't see San Antonio battling back from down 3-1. 3-2, okay, all bets are off. Maybe you have a chance there. I don't know how this young team that we've just been talking about how young they are. I don't know how this young team battles back from that kind of loss, because I don't know how a veteran team bounces back from that. I mean, Cleveland, again, they lost a 22-point lead. They never won a game in the series.
1: Yeah. And, you know, it's something that we kind of debated early on in the playoffs, where I was, you got to get there and lose to get there and win, and young teams. And I don't
0: really sign up for that.
1: I know you. Yeah, I know you don't.
0: I really don't sign up for that. And the Spurs actually proved that doesn't necessarily ring true.
1: Yeah, because they did get to the finals.
0: They got to the finals and they easily could be winning this series.
1: Yeah.
0: But they had self-inflicted wounds. I mean, and look, De'Aaron Fox is a veteran.
1: Right.
0: De'Aaron Fox at the end of the game kicks the ball off his foot out of bounds. Turnover. He gets the ball on a steal. He's down in, you know, near the hoop. Instead of bouncing out and making them foul him and taking a couple seconds off the clock, he tries to rush a layup. It gets blocked by OG. And then OG goes back down the other way and gets a putback. And how much time was left on the clock? 1.7 seconds.
1: Yeah.
0: If you pull that out, again, basketball IQ, between the ears, if you pull that out, it's going to take at least 1-point-something seconds, right?
1: Yeah.
0: At least 1 second. Let's just say, bare minimum, it's going to take at least 1 second before someone fouls you. What's the chances OG is going to be able to come back and make that play?
1: Yeah, right. But as you once told me, shouldn't have even came down to that.
0: At all.
1: Yeah, you're 100% right. That was ridiculous for Fox to do that. Should have never been in that position. And I loved when we heard from Wimby. They said, what happened in the fourth quarter? And he said, it started way before that.
0: Yeah.
1: Because he's right.
0: Yep.
1: They just were in too deep once the fourth quarter started. And you could tell that they were just searching for divine intervention, because they knew they were in trouble.
0: The Knicks scored 32 points in the fourth quarter. The Spurs scored 30 points in the second half.
1: Right.
0: Second half.
1: That. Yeah.
0: There's just no way that can happen. They scored 14 points coming out of the locker room after being up 76-49 at halftime. It took them forever. Like, they barely hit 100 points. They got
1: it
0: to 106.
1: 340 something left in the game before they got to 100. And they had 76 points in the first half.
0: Exactly. There's just no reason for it. And it just shows that they didn't have the answer. Their head coach didn't have the answer. And someone wasn't that alpha dog and say, hey, let's stop this bleeding right now. Get me the ball. Get me the rock. I got this. Right. If anything, stop casting all these three-pointers and at least take it to the cup a couple times and maybe get fouled. Worst case scenario, just get fouled. See the ball go through the rim. If you get cold, that's one thing. But you've got to do something to work yourself out of that. And that's why I don't know if they have any future coming up in Game 5. I don't know how you bounce back from that. I really don't. Again, you're not supposed to let one loss beat you twice. I think this loss that they suffered in Game 4, that could beat them three times.
1: I agree. The only way, if they were to overcome this, then they would see that the Knicks big comeback and raise them one, and come all the way back. I just don't see it happening. But I'd love to see it. I want to see a Game 7. I just am not sure we will.
0: Yeah, I'm not sure either. So if you want to make sure you continue to see NBA action, you better turn in Saturday night.
1: Right.
0: Saturday night, 7:30 Eastern time. You want to hear it, you want to see it. That could be the last game of this 2025-26 season as we know it. You know how we roll. He's Emmett Golden. I'm Q Myers. Speaking of last games, the Carolina Hurricanes, they are one game away from winning the Stanley Cup. How are they feeling? That's next on ESPN Radio and the all-new ESPN app.
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6: And this one is over. We don't get the official horn. In Game 5, they take a 3-2 series lead, and we will talk to you in Sin City. I know they like gold out there, but a big piece of silver is waiting for Carolina.
7: Oh, you don't need no horn. 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That was the final call. The Hurricanes get the 4-2 victory over the Golden Knights, and they have a 3-2 series lead. Stanley Cup Finals. Do I sound a little salty? Sure.
8: Yeah, you sound like a VGK fan.
7: Well, that's because that's how I roll. I'm Q Myers. 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As much as I might be a VGK fan, I have no problem tipping the cap to Carolina. That's how good they've been. I mean, I would just be lying to you, and I'd be acting like I've got gold glasses on if I did, right? I mean, and there's no way I'm gonna do that. Carolina's just been really good. They were good the whole way through the playoffs. They didn't lose their second game of the postseason until even the first game of the finals. That's just how good they are, and they score in bunches. I mean, it's like for every goal you score, they score two.
8: Yep. Yeah, and fast.
7: Yes.
8: You know, you blink and you're like, hold on, what happened? We just had the lead and all of a sudden you're down two goals. I think it's still a possibility. I was kind of rooting for the Golden Knights to get the upset. You know,
7: so you're the reason why. So it's all the roots go back to you.
8: Well,
7: now
8: I'm saying I'm jinxing them because I was rooting for them.
7: Yes.
8: Well, I mean, I guess so. Hey, I was rooting for South Korea tonight. They won. So
7: there you go.
8: That's
7: the way
8: always
7: to do something good for your country, man. Right. That's the way to step up. But Carolina, they got it done. They got the 3-2 series lead. Game 6 is coming up on Sunday evening, 8 p.m. Eastern on ABC. It's going to be a really good one. Exciting. Mm-hmm. It's here in Vegas. I would not be shocked at all, you know, to see a Game 7 back in Carolina. That would not surprise me. The way that this series has gone, no surprises. I know Carolina's not resting and thinking that the series is over, and I know the Golden Knights aren't resting thinking it's over. Matter of fact, their head coach, John Tortorella, said, I'm leaving my clothes in the hotel room. I'm going to come back and pick them up. We'll see how that all plays out. Well, what is the Hurricanes head coach, Rod Brindamore, what does he feel like going into Game 6 coming up on Sunday now with a 3-2 lead?
9: Rod, I just wonder if you could speak overall to your team's poise, from the goaltender having to step in to some of your big horses and maybe not producing and then coming through tonight, just the overall poise of your team.
10: Yeah, I mean, I thought, to be honest, I didn't think we had a great first period, that's for sure, but then we kind of got our game going. I think, I don't know, poise, I'm not sure. I didn't like a lot of the stuff we were doing at times, but I think the goal, Bus had a lot of poise. I think he looked pretty calm in there and obviously played a great game for us.
11: Rod, how do you help your group utilize, you know, the

0: being one game away from the Stanley Cup and not, you know, overusing it, not getting too excited, but using that five.
1: Yeah, this is probably good to have a couple days in between, to be honest, because there's a lot going on now. And, you know, it's not ideal for what you're kind of alluding to. So we got to get that all figured out and then get ready to play a game, because we know how hard it's going to be, and refocus. So, but I don't think it'll be too hard to focus this group.
2: Yeah, Rod, just in the locker room, Jordan Staal said this was Hurricanes hockey tonight, or as close as you can get to it. Considering
1: he forgot to mention that.
2: But would you agree?
1: Yeah. And even then, you know, you look at that first period where, you know, who got us back into it, you know, Jordan. You know, so we could take a breath and be like, all right, no damage done. Can't say enough about him.
3: Rod, Jordan Staal once again scores again. And you know, you always talk about him leading on the ice with, you know, off the score sheet, but now on the score sheet as well. Like, just how big is that for you guys, that the confidence is the leadership?
1: Well,
3: just
1: it's massive.
3: Keep going this way.
1: Yeah. Massive, right? It's necessarily, not necessarily, you know, you're expecting him to put up those kind of numbers. And when he does, that's like, added bonus, and I mean, he deserves it. He's playing great, but it's you know, we got to get that one more still, and he knows it. He'll have our group ready.
4: Rod, there was a lot of emphasis put on the idea of better second period, and it came to fruition. Was there a lot to that, or
1: no.
4: Were there no? You know, just tell me about your thought.
1: Yeah, I get it.
4: Out
1: I mean, it doesn't look great, but it's you know, how it's gone. That's for sure. But we don't really talk about it. Like, it's, I don't know how to really explain it. It's, there's certain segments of the game that you got to be better at. I think, and we needed to improve that during the second period. But you know, the game itself, like, it's, we just got to keep playing the right way. And I think we did that tonight in the second period and the third period.
5: Yeah, Coach. You know, teams that, you know, win the Stanley Cup often talk after the case of their game getting better in increments throughout a series. And again, tonight, other than the first period, it feels like we're getting your best version right now near the end of the series.
1: Yeah, I don't know. I think, like I say, I liked our effort for sure, and I hope we're getting better. I think there's certain areas of our game that are starting to look a lot like we need it to look. But I do think there's still another level that we're going to need to get to find that next one.
6: Rod, I'm curious, you know, as you were entering this game, were you thinking at all, like, for us to get ahead in this series, for us to get going, we're going to need our big boys to start scoring some goals? Was that part of your thought process?
1: Kind of, but that hasn't really happened, and we're still here. You know what I mean? So it doesn't necessarily have to be that way, but they have to have an impact in the game. And whether it's on the score sheet or doing other things, and it certainly makes it a lot, you know, smoother if they're scoring. It takes a lot of pressure off other guys to do that, and you know, I guess that's what happened tonight.
7: Yeah, and I know that is going to be the plan for Sunday. And you know, Hurricanes hockey, if you're not familiar with it, you definitely want to watch this next game, because if you like goals, you're gonna see goals.
8: Yes. There's no doubt. You're going to see goals early. You're going to see goals often.
7: Yeah.
8: Right? I mean, that's just what it is. And honestly, I mean, this has been such a back and forth, you know, series. It really has. And, you know, the Hurricanes will score, and they might score a couple. I can't tell you how many times they've gotten off to like a 2-0 lead, and it's like 3 minutes into the game.
7: Mm-hmm. Yeah.
8: and then Vegas has got to have to battle back, and they do. They find a way to battle back. And, I mean, this game six, I expect to see everything thrown at both teams, right? Because I really truly believe Carolina is going to do everything they can in their power to close things out here in Vegas, and obviously Vegas wants to extend it. So I think if you really want to see a fantastic game, you tune in Sunday night, 8 p.m. Eastern on ABC for Game 6, because it's one of those, I'm not a wrestling guy, but what's that, no holds barred?
7: Yeah.
8: That's what's going to happen. No holds barred match coming up Sunday night from T-Mobile Arena.
7: Yeah, I expect VGK to be desperate. And leave it all out there on the ice. I also expect, T-Mobile Arena to be rocking. You know, because I know how much they love the Golden Knights out there in Vegas and how, you know, they could really kind of affect the game with that intensity and that noise. So as I say, bring you, if you're going, bring some earplugs.
8: Yeah, well, I'll tell you what, man. Jordan Staal has been fantastic for Carolina. This dude's incredible, right? Fifth straight game with the goal, tied the longest goal streak in Stanley Cup final history. Sixth player in the expansion era, that goes back to 67-68, to score six goals in the first five games of a Cup final.
7: Wow.
8: Fifth player age 37 or older to score six-plus goals. Like, he, every time they score, I don't have to know. I can hear it.
7: Right.
8: That the puck went in the net. I'm like, oh, Jordan did it again.
7: Yeah, it's like his skates just sound a certain way, huh?
8: This guy scored a goal from his belly.
7: Yeah. Yeah, that's impressive. That is impressive for sure.
8: Impressive? That's insane.
7: Right.
8: I mean, it don't matter what he's doing.
7: Like, yeah, that's also not great for the goalies, too.
8: No, it's not. No. Look, this has not been an excellent display of goalie power, to say the least. It has not been that. Speaking of goalies, what about that World Cup? Emmett, what do you got on the World Cup? Your five most exciting things. That's next on ESPN Radio.
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8: The Carolina Hurricanes are now one win away from getting that Stanley Cup. I'm Q Myers. Game five is a final in the books. The Hurricanes, they took a 4-2 victory over the Vegas Golden Knights. Vegas, they actually struck first with a power play goal in the first period. Carolina fought back and had four unanswered until Vegas stopped the bleeding with 6 minutes left to go in the third to make it 4-2. That would be the final score. Again, Carolina now has a 3-2 series lead. Game six coming up Sunday night from Las Vegas. In the World Cup, Mexico got off to a victorious start, beating South Africa 2-0 as the largest World Cup in history kicked off Thursday at Mexico City's famed Estadio Azteca. But the story of this one was that three red cards were called, two for South Africa, one for Mexico, the most in an opening World Cup contest. It was Mexico's eighth time playing in the opening match of a World Cup and their first win in an opener, having previously lost five and drawn two, including against the then host South Africa at the 2010 World Cup. WNBA games that have gone final. Matter of fact, they've all gone final. The Fever, they topped the Sky 114-106. Aaliyah Boston had a double-double, 34 points and 12 rebounds. While the Liberty, they beat the Dream 104-90. Breonna Stewart had 19 points and 11 rebounds. Angel Reese for the Dream in a losing effort at 25 points and 9 rebounds of her own. The Wings, they got the victory over the Mercury, 85-70. Paige Beckers, 31 points, 6 rebounds. Dallas is 8-4 on the season. And the Las Vegas Aces, they get the victory over the Portland Fire, 105-89. Asia Wilson, 32 points on the night. 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
8: Hey, Chris Canty is my guy. I want to go ahead and let that be known, and he knows that. The big fella knows how I feel. Chris Canty is my guy, but when he says I'm confident about the Knicks in five, and I'll tell you why, I can tell you why.
25: Right.
8: Because the Spurs just blew a 29-point lead.
25: Right. That's why everybody is confident the Knicks can win it in five.
8: Oh, I love me some Chris Canty.
25: Yeah.
8: But that was the, talk about Captain Obvious.
25: Hey man, it happens. You gotta get those things done one way or the other, right?
8: I'm not mad. And you know what? When a team blows a 29-point lead like the Spurs, sometimes it's okay to be Captain Obvious in something like that. So shout out to Chris Canty, Evan Cohen, and of course Michelle Smallman, Unsportsmanlike here on ESPN Radio. It's game night on ESPN Radio, the all new ESPN app, SiriusXM Channel 80, and tune in. 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He's Emmett Golden. I'm Q Myers. I am not the soccer aficionado of the show. This is why we have friends in good places or guys that actually like to watch soccer all the time, like my guy Emmett Golden, who just randomly will be watching some soccer match all over the country. So since he is the guy and the World Cup is going on, Emmett, I need you to give me five of them. Like the Loonies have five on it.
25: Okay.
8: Your top five World Cup things that you're most excited about, if you're up for the challenge.
25: Oh, I'm ready for it. So let's get this thing started.
26: Number five.
25: The golden ball. And I'm not talking about an actual gold ball that they're going to play with. No, that is the trophy that is given to the top scorer in the World Cup. And there are some great goal scorers in this year's tournament. Harry Kane from England, Mbappe from France, Erling Haaland out of Norway. And we can't forget about two of the greatest players that have ever lived, Messi and Ronaldo. So I want to see goals, and I can't wait to see some of the best in the world put the ball in the back of the net.
8: I'm going to go with Messi. That's going to go ahead. I know that's okay. Me going out on a limb, right?
25: Right.
8: But again, soccer for dummies. So Messi is a name I recognize. Ronaldo's a name that I recognize. What was the guy with the M name?
25: Mbappe.
8: Yeah, I like that name too. I kind of like his name, but since I can't say it,
25: Right. I understand. I definitely understand. I would probably choose Harry Kane, or maybe even Erling Haaland. Haaland is one of the best goal scorers in the world. He fills it up for Man City. That is the first thing I'm excited about. This is next.
26: Number four.
25: Lamine Yamal, right? And you're like, what are you talking about?
8: What are you talking about?
25: This young man is 18 years old. He's from Spain. He plays for the Spanish national team, plays for Barcelona. He is up next, right? People look at him as the guy that could take the baton from, Messi and Ronaldo as the great player, the next goal.
8: Okay.
25: And in order to do that, you gotta perform well in the World Cup. So Yamal is, again, 18 years old, young guy, one of the most valuable players in the world. You can't even call Barcelona unless you're willing to go over $300 million. So that pretty much makes him untouchable on the transfer market. Yamal's the guy I'm really keeping an eye on.
8: Okay, so when you say that, a transfer market, is that like the trade block?
25: Basically, yes. So this is how it works. Before you can sign a player, you have to go to the team they currently play for and pay a fee to get the right to sign them.
8: Oh, okay.
25: You must then work out a separate contract with the player.
8: Okay.
25: But you gotta go, like, if you want Yamal, you gotta go to, Barcelona and go, hey, I'll give you $350 million for the right to sign this guy. And they probably still would tell you no.
8: Okay, that's so it's like a PSL. It's like a personal seat license.
25: Exactly.
8: You got the right to buy the seats. Now you gotta buy the seats. Okay. Now we're speaking the language I understand. I got you.
25: Absolutely. Next.
26: Number three.
25: Messi and Ronaldo, this could be their last World Cup.
8: Ooh.
25: They have been mainstays, obviously, in European football and in soccer, whatever you want to call it. Most of the time, people are arguing about who's the GOAT. Well, this might be your last chance to see the GOAT, whoever you feel it is, in the World Cup. I'll definitely be keeping an eye on that.
8: I feel like, and maybe I'm wrong, but I feel like there was a handful of years ago that they played against each other and it was made such a big deal, and it was, I think the final was like 1-0.
25: I mean, it's soccer, you know.
8: No, and cause I remember I was like, oh, I'm gonna watch this cause these are supposed to be two of the, you know, the best in the world, and I knew the names, and so I watched it.
25: Yeah.
8: And I remember going back to the radio station the next day and I was like, I didn't really do anything for me. They're supposed to be the best in the world, and it was 1-0. And they're like, well, do you like defensive football games? I was like, yeah. Well, that's what you saw. I was like, ah, boo.
25: Yeah.
8: I'm out.
25: So I will say this about both those guys. Definitely greats of all time.
8: Yeah.
25: Not necessarily playing like they're in their prime.
8: Okay.
25: But still cool to see. So that was number three.
26: Number two.
25: U.S. Men's National Team. I gotta see how they measure up against the best teams in the world. If they don't get out of group play, it will be a disaster. And I don't expect that to happen. I believe that they'll get out of the group play, but even then, I need to see them win a game in the knockout round and really take that next step, because many people are saying this is the golden age of U.S. soccer. You can't be losing early in the World Cup if this is the best foot you've been able to put forward.
8: And how come we haven't been better? And maybe excuse my ignorance, but just how come we haven't been better? The last thing I remember is the women were really good, like every time they took the pitch. Right?
25: Simplistically, easy for me to say, our best athletes don't play soccer. Around the world, every other country, best athletes play soccer. Now, when it comes to the women, think about it. A lot of times, girls, when they're younger, will play soccer and basketball, right? Or maybe softball. And that's why the U.S. dominates in those areas. But from the men's side, imagine if Odell played soccer from the time he was born. How great do you think he would be? You know, like, LeBron's a little too big, but think of all the DBs and the receivers in the NFL. Think of the shortstops, you know, in the U.S. Think of the point guards that you have on the basketball.
0: Jalen Brunson.
25: There you go. Imagine Brunson, you know, on
8: big
25: a counter.
8: Big body Brunson.
25: Right. So that is why, I mean, just simplistically, our best athletes don't play soccer. They play other sports. So for that reason, we tend to be behind some of the other countries.
0: I feel like to the point of the girls when they're young play soccer more. I played soccer for like 5 years, which is a huge joke because I don't like to run. I don't think I was ever good. I don't think I ever scored a goal in 5 years of playing soccer, but it's just like you play soccer.
25: Right.
8: I played soccer just to stay in condition.
25: I played soccer because in junior high, the basketball coach was the soccer coach, and he said you couldn't be on the basketball team unless you played soccer.
8: Yeah.
25: Shout out to Rodney Bailey, former NFL player. He was our goalkeeper. Nice. At Carl F. Schuller back in the day. Mr. Morrison, our coach. And then finally,
26: number one,
25: the fans. Bro, the fans, the atmosphere, it is wild. I'll even, and I can't wait to see this. There is a gentleman from the Congo, okay? He stands up right before the ball is kicked off, and he holds one hand in the air.
8: Mm-hmm.
25: And Q, he doesn't move for 90 minutes, 90 plus minutes.
8: What?
25: He doesn't move. He stands up like he's a statue, and everybody around him is going crazy the whole time, win or lose, no matter what. They are turned up, and this guy's wearing a very bright, colorful suit, and he stands there like a statue. The soccer fans are wild.
8: For 90 minutes, he just stands there like a statue.
25: 90 minutes does not move.
8: What if he's got to go to the bathroom, or he's got to do something? He gets thirsty or something.
25: Doesn't matter.
0: I feel like he probably takes care of all that. Have you guys seen along those lines with the fans? I think another interesting angle.
8: I've seen some fans, all right.
0: But like the international fans coming to the United States. Did you see this German fan who's like gone viral on Twitter because he discovered Buc-ee's?
25: No.
0: So there's this German fan who's here for the World Cup, and like I guess he discovered Buc-ee's, and like his mind was blown, and he's been sharing it on Twitter. And so like I think that's another interesting part of this is like all these fans from around the world that are gonna come to the United States and like discover stuff.
25: I've also heard that the Europeans are tasting our fast food. And they can't believe it because it's not like their fast food. I don't know if people know this. The standards are a little bit higher over there. So they come here and they're like, is this grease? This is sugar? Man, this cholesterol is amazing because it ain't necessarily like that over there. I just sent you guys a picture of this gentleman. He recreates a statue that's in the Congo, and he stands the entire time. It's one of the most amazing things I've ever seen. And the fans, man, look, I love America and all that. You think our fans are crazy? They have nothing on soccer fans.
0: Can you pronounce this man's name?
25: Nope.
0: Either
25: that's
0: one of you?
25: That's why I said a guy from the Congo.
8: I thought it was AFCON.
25: I mean, no, that's not his name. No, that was at the AFCON, the African tournament.
8: Oh,
25: yeah,
8: my bad.
25: He did that at the tournament where all the countries in Africa.
8: Okay,
25: have a
8: I got
25: tournament.
8: His name. Okay, Dr. Congo fan Kuka Muladinga.
25: There you go.
8: That's boom.
0: A Dr. Congo, by the way.
25: Yeah.
8: Oh, is that a doctor?
25: Dr. Congo.
8: At least I tried.
0: I think Kuka Muladinga.
25: There it is.
8: You know, this is with all due respect. He looks like Ron Washington.
25: He does. 100%.
8: He looks like he should be coaching baseball somewhere.
25: Yes.
8: How baseball go. He looked like Ron Washington. I'm just
25: right.
8: saying. That's his name.
25: Those are the top five things I'm excited for when it comes to the World Cup.
8: Man, Kuka Muladinga, man, he's got some staying power. 90 minutes without moving. My man is tripping. He's Emmett Golden. I'm Q Myers. It's been a big night in the WNBA. We show love to them and everyone who deserves it here on Game Night. That's next on ESPN Radio.
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0: guys, it comes time tonight where we like to show love to the ones that deserve it. 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
0: A lot of big time performances in the WNBA, so we'll start right there. Ladies first, the Aces, the Fire. Chelsea Gray was on fire.
3: Gray on the trail. Come on.
4: 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Wow.
2: Nothing can stop me. 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
0: Chelsea Gray, 9 3-pointers, ties a WNBA record. She ends up the night with 29 points. Asia Wilson has 32 of her own. Asia Wilson's 40th career 30-point game, trailing only Diana Taurasi for the most in WNBA history, and Diana had 54 of them. But Asia Wilson's coming for her, and I still say best player in the WNBA, hands down, it's not even close.
5: Hey, I wouldn't argue with you.
0: You can't. You can't. Nobody can argue at this stage of the game. Asia Wilson's that good, but the Aces got the dub. 105-89 over the Fire. And I'll tell you what, man, that Portland team, that expansion team is a good team. Watch out for them. I know they didn't get the victory tonight. They're 6-8 on the season, but they are a competitive bunch. So make sure you watch out for them. How about the Fever in the Sky? This one took overtime.
6: Williams can't hit the reverse. Clark.
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5: 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The Fever 114, the Sky 106 in overtime.
0: 30 points for Caitlin Clark, 34 points for Aaliyah Boston. First pair of teammates in WNBA history to have a 30-point double-double in the same game. And I don't know, man, something feels a little off still about the Fever. They're sitting there at 7-5. It just don't feel right. You know what I mean? Yeah. It just feels like there's something a little funky going on there in Indiana. But a win is a win, and you win a lot, then it'll cure all. So they're 7-5 on the season, and they got the dub over the Sky. It took overtime, but they got it done. Again, showing love to the ones that deserve it here on Game Night on ESPN Radio and the ESPN app. How about the Wings and the Mercury? Paige Beckers, they got themselves a squad, and you know she's a baller.
7: Okay. How many charges do you think you took in your career?
8: Let's see.
7: Oh, hold that thought. Paige Beckers has got something to pay from distance.
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0: Paige Beckers, 31 points, 24 of those came in the first half. She reaches 900 career points in 48 games, ties for the sixth fastest in WNBA history. AZ Fudd had 17 points overall, had 17 points combined in previous two games. So she's starting to come on a little bit, and the Wings are looking like a pretty good team early on, 8-4. On the young season. How about the Liberty and the Dream? How did this bad boy play?
9: There's not a game where I see that Garner, I say she did not do his job.
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0: Satu Savali, almost forget that she's out there balling, but she is an absolute baller. So watch out for her. Watch out for the Liberty. First time in franchise history, 5 players with 15-plus points. First to do that since the Lynx did it back in August of 2025. Liberty, 6th straight win. They started out 3-4, and they're 4-0 in the Commissioner's Cup, only unbeaten team in the Eastern Conference. Again, showing that love to the ones that deserve it here on Game Night on ESPN Radio and the ESPN app. Let's turn our attention to Major League Baseball, the Dodgers, the Pirates, Ohtani.
11: Payoff pitch, and Ohtani swings, hits the ball deep to right field, heading back toward the wall. It is gone. Right over the wall in right center field, Shohei Ohtani, home run number 13, and the Dodgers get on the board first. It's 1-0.
2: Nothing can stop me. I'm all the way up.
5: AM 570, LA Sports on the call as the Dodgers beat the Pirates 8-6.
0: So Ohtani gets the home run in the top of the third. The Dodgers go on to win it, as you mentioned, 8-6, but then he got pinch hit for in the seventh inning, left the game with left knee inflammation. Dave Roberts had this to say post game about Shohei's injury.
8: not high. I think that we tried to be smart about it and, you know, talked to the trainer and said he had a little behind the knee, a little hamstring. So just wanted to be smart and not push it. So I feel good about him being in there tomorrow. But obviously with the travel tonight, we'll just kind of see how he comes in.
12: Was there something that sparked it or something he's been kind of feeling?
8: No, first we heard about it. So I don't know if it was when he tried to steal second base or what, but didn't hear about it last night, didn't hear about it today until about the sixth inning, something like that.
0: So Dave Roberts making it sound like not a big deal. Shohei leaving the game. You know, level of concern is not high, but of course we'll pay attention, especially when it's Shohei. That is always a big deal. Again, showing love to the ones that deserve it here on game night on ESPN Radio. The Orioles, the Mariners, Pete Alonso.
13: Pete hits it high and deep. Left field. There it goes. Pete Alonso sends it deep into the Baltimore night. What a shot. It made it onto the walkway in left field. Pete Alonso just sent a baseball where it just never goes. 440 feet later, the Orioles are all over Brian Wu. 6-1 Baltimore.
14: Nothing can stop me. I'm all the way up.
5: WBAL on the call there when all things went final. It was the Orioles 7, the Mariners 5.
0: Yeah, they had to hold on to that one, man. They were up 6-1 in the bottom of the third, and then they end up winning 7-5. So it became a lot closer than it needed to be, but Baltimore held on for the victory. Pete Alonso, 2-run home run, the 6th run, third inning, 439 feet, longest for Orioles this season, back-to-back games with a home run for Pete Alonso. How about the Mets and the Cardinals? Juan Soto making that money.
15: 2 outs in the 7th, a 1-2. Ripped in the air to right field, pretty deep. Walker back onto the track, at the wall, and it's gone! Juan Soto with a go-ahead home run in the bottom of the 7th has given the Mets a 5-4 lead.
14: Nothing can stop me, I'm all the way up.
5: That highlight courtesy of 880 ESPN New York. The Cardinals fall to the Mets 5-4.
0: Juan Soto's first go-ahead hit in the 7th inning or later this season. Second go-ahead home run as a Met. The other one coming on July 7th of 2025 at San Francisco. What about the Cubs and the Rockies? Top of the 4th, this happened.
16: Cubs trail by a run. Here's the pitch. Suzuki drives one in the air. Deep left field. It's got a chance. Grand slam home run. Seiya Suzuki with a granny.
14: Nothing can stop me. I'm all the way up.
5: That call courtesy of Cubs Radio Network. The Cubs kept going from there as they beat the Rockies 9-3.
0: That's Suzuki's third career grand slam, first one this season, fourth Japanese player to hit 3 career grand slams. Not bad at that at all. And then the Cubs hit 3 home runs in the game for the first time since April 25th. So they just do what I would do, Emmett. Just, you know, I don't need a steal base no more. I just hit the ball over the fence. Just go yard.
5: Hey, ain't nothing wrong with that. You know, everybody loves the long ball. You know what I'm saying? Home runs are awesome. That's why we had a home run derby.
0: I can't believe nobody rang the bell on me, man. Y'all are slipping, man. Y'all are not on your A game.
5: It's been a long week, dog.
0: Man, it took me a celebrity all-star softball game before I ever hit a home run. I don't know what y'all talking about, man. He's Emmett Golden. I'm Q Myers. We got Sports Center all night coming up next on ESPN Radio and the all-new ESPN app.
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1: Coming up on SportsCenter All Night. It's game five of a deadlock Stanley Cup final.
25: Wheeler's with a shot direct to the front. He scores! The captain! It's five games! It's six goals in the Stanley Cup final! Oh, captain! Jordan Staal!
1: We've got all the reaction from a historic game five of the NBA finals.
26: There was no pick six in that game. There was no disastrous thing. The Spurs had four or five disastrous moments that are inexplicable.
1: The standoff continues between Texas Tech and the NCAA.
27: Tech has made their side very clear in a letter that was sent from the Attorney General in the state to the Big 12 today, essentially threatening legal action from Tech.
1: Plus, we prepare you for the U.S. Men's National Team's World Cup match against Paraguay.
28: I think there's a tremendous amount of confidence. Remember, this team, in terms of individual talents for United States Men's National Team, is as talented a team as we've ever had.
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29: From the desert to the coast, Stanley Cup Final Game 5 in Raleigh, SportsCenter All Night presented by Progressive, ESPN Radio and the all-new ESPN app, SiriusXM Channel 80. Getaway day in baseball. We'll hear from NCAA President Charlie Baker on the Brendan Sorsby ruling. The World Cup is back, and we've got Commissioner's Cup in the W. But let's get right to the ice.
25: Brandon Bussey, his first ever playoff start, will be a win in the Stanley Cup Final in Game 4. And we're headed back to Raleigh, tied at 2.
30: Kids grow up, they dream about doing something like this. So honored to have the opportunity. It was a great effort by us tonight. Excited to get back to Raleigh.
31: Every game has been ups and downs, and it's never pretty. And it's been so much fun to be a part of. But the guys grinded mentally tough tonight, I thought. And it was a big win.
29: So here we go, Stanley Cup Final, Game 5 on ABC, series tied 2-2, and what a series it's been to this point. You heard it right there, but the big question coming into this one was who would be in the net for Carolina. Brandon Bussey coming off his first playoff start, a win, on the road in Vegas in Game 4, and it was Bussy again tonight in the crease for the Hurricanes. This series has been one of fast starts. Why should tonight be any different 6 minutes into the action?
2: Eichel to the line. Hurdle back for Eichel. He sends it in front, and he scores! What a back-and-forth setup for the Golden Knights. Pavel Dorofeev back and forth with Eichel, and the Knights take a 1-0 lead.
29: Fox Sports 98.9. Only the fifth time Carolina has allowed the first goal in these playoffs, but the third time in this series. The 1-0 lead wasn't safe for too long. Fast forward just 5 minutes and who else but Jordan Staal, captain my captain, ties it 1-1. Staal's 5-game goal streak is tied for the longest of his career, regular season and playoffs. Also ties the longest goal streak in Stanley Cup final history. So we end the first tied 1, back and forth to start the second period, then roughly halfway through.
6: Svechnikov, back up top. Chance for Gostisbehere. Svechnikov snatches, scores! There are the hands, and that's the magic of number 37, Andre Svechnikov. And it's 2-1, Carolina, a power play goal.
29: 99.9, the fan, and why stop there? Still in the second period, Carolina with the puck.
6: Now fighting for it behind the net is Martinuk. Back across, they score!
29: That snaps a five-game goal drought for Aho. Carolina up 3-1 after two. Hurricanes hadn't had the lead entering the third period in this series. Tough blow for Vegas, though, as William Karlsson had to leave the game in the second with a left arm injury and then had to leave the building shortly thereafter, did not return. Svechnikov scored his second goal of the game in the third period to put the Hurricanes up 4-1. No quit from Vegas, though. Dorofeev got his second of the game a little more than halfway through the period. So the Golden Knights, still with life, pull the goalie late to gain the man advantage but couldn't capitalize. And Carolina wins it 4-2, and the Hurricanes hold a 3-2 series lead. Andre Svechnikov's two goals both came on the power play, and he's just the second Hurricanes player with two power play goals in a Stanley Cup final game. He joined our Emily Kaplan after the game.
7: Andre, this morning you said this was going to be the biggest game of your career. Describe the mentality heading into this one.
8: Yeah, you know, it is the biggest game was for me. The mentality was great, you know. Couldn't sleep for the nap, to be honest. Stanley Cup final, and, you know, thank God we won this game. We're going to roll, and we got one more in us.
7: You're known as a rink rat. Like, you used to stay on the ice after games. I saw you on the ice here about 3 hours before puck drop. What do those moments mean to you? What are you doing?
8: Yeah, I mean, I think that's how we was raised up, to be honest. Just hard work, you know, and God will see everything.
7: So two goals for you tonight. How much pressure were you putting on yourself as a top guy on this team to produce?
8: Yeah, I mean, quite decent pressure, to be honest, this playoff. But, you know, just a new day was today. And, you know, thank God we won. And, like I said, we got one more in us.
7: So you build up a pretty big lead here. But at the end, they have a power play. What's going through your mind as you're watching your teammates and Brandon Bussy back there?
8: Yeah, we're just, to be honest, praying. You know, we need a good defense here and block some shots. And, I mean, key, what a block. Great game, you know, and Bussy was a hell of a game tonight.
7: Describe what it's like watching Bussy come in and play like this.
8: Yeah, I mean, the crowd loves Bussy, right, guys? Love you too, guys. You guys the best.
7: All right, Andre, one win away from the Stanley Cup. You're going off to Vegas. What emotion is going to be the hardest to manage right now?
8: Yeah, I mean, I think it's going to be the same mentality, to be honest, is this morning. Like I said, you know, it's the biggest game, and that's going to happen, you know, biggest game in our life and in my career personally.
7: So what are you expecting for it?
8: Yeah, I mean, it's going to be, you know, it's going to be hard. That's the hardest trophy to win, and we just kind of got to play our game and, you know, keep the pressure on, and hopefully we're going to keep the momentum.
7: All right, well, we'll see you Sunday for Game 6. Спасибо.
8: Thank you so much. Спасибо.
29: Hurricanes head coach Rod Brind'Amour after the game on his team's poise tonight.
9: Yeah, I mean, I thought, to be honest, I didn't think we had a great first period, that's for sure, but then we kind of got our game going. I think I don't know, poise, I'm not sure. I didn't like a lot of the stuff we were doing at times, but I think the goal, Bus had a lot of poise. I think he looked pretty calm in there and obviously played a great game for us.
29: As for the Golden Knights, they've lost both previous series in their history when trailing 3-2. Their head coach, John Tortorella, after the game.
0: John, did you feel like the momentum shifted after those back-to-back penalties?
5: Yeah, both sets, right? The first two and then the four-minute minor hurt us.
10: John, did you consider at all going to Aiden Hill in the third period, or was there any conversation
5: you thought about? Oh, Christ, that could be the stupidest question I've heard.
29: Okay, so Coach Tortorella, not a fan of that question. What he will be a fan of is getting back to home ice for Game 6. Carolina, though, now just one win away from the Stanley Cup. It'd be its first since 2006. Teams that go up 3-2 in a best-of-seven Stanley Cup final have a 37-8 series record and have won 10 straight. Game 6 will be from T-Mobile Arena. Puck drops on Sunday at 8 p.m. Eastern Time. 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
11: The Knicks have done it! The biggest comeback in NBA Finals history! Game 4 of the Finals goes to New York. Incredible! Jalen, one question, one word. How?
12: Believe. One word.
13: It's a game of runs. We believe in ourselves. We've come back before. We're battle-tested. We're mentally, we're tough. We're a resilient group, so we just stay with it.
14: You gotta have a little luck in life. You gotta have a little luck in sports. But you can also go make your own luck, too. And that was probably the biggest message.
29: Game 4. My goodness, the game. The comeback. The scene. It had it all. Just wait for the movie. I think we're all still shaking our heads at what we witnessed on Wednesday night. This was a where-were-you-win type moment that will live forever in the minds of sports fans, immortalized in New York. ESPN NBA analyst Chinee Ogwumike said it in best in her own words on Get Up.
15: What everyone is asking right now in the city is, were you there? Mm-hmm. And were you there for the hand of God that potentially took a team that was in purgatory and transformed them to a team of destiny? New York is a city like no other, and this was a game like no other. And we can talk about all the people that were on the floor. It's not the Spike Lees or the Ben Stillers who we all see and ran into. For me, second and third quarter, I got lucky and sat next to OG Anunoby's brother. Mm. And we were kicking it. And you know what he told me? My brother makes championship plays. Mm. He's all about impact.
16: He does.
15: After the game, I'm doing my hit, watching Richard Jefferson get tackled, wild things happening, and I lock eyes with them, and he's like, how is this possible? Everyone in the arena has a story like that. That makes this bigger than a game, bigger than an event. This is a life moment.
29: The Knicks were down 27 points at the break, the largest halftime deficit overcome in NBA postseason history. They trailed by as many as 29. We've already heard that was the largest comeback in NBA Finals history. The Spurs, who drained 14 threes in the first half, just went cold in the second half. For some, the question remains, was it the Knicks? Was it the Spurs? Basketball Hall of Famer Chris Webber on the Rich Eisen Show.
17: New York took it, and they took it because of the shot selection of San Antonio. Mm. So San Antonio, I always say your offensive shot selection really helps your defense. And if you're just shooting threes 1-on-4 early in the shot clock, one, you're not like putting any pressure on me. Two, you're not putting any pressure on our defense as a whole. You're not moving it side to side. And, you know, it's kind of giving up on the play, taking an early three bad shot just because you're allowed to. I think that allowed New York to get out and run. And when you run, what happens? You get the crowd into it. You get to the free throw line. You get a flagrant foul. You get people angry because now the pace is really a great pace. So I think they took advantage of the opportunities. They stayed focused and they moved the ball. It wasn't just one guy dribbling around trying to get others involved, but the faster the pace got because of bad shots gave energy to the team, to the crowd, and that momentum went on to get them to get the last possession of a game.
29: And you can thank Big Body Brunson and OG Anunoby for sparking that momentum and the final play. New York loyalist and host of First Take, Stephen A. Smith, had to look away at the end.
18: I did not watch the last shot live. I did not watch it live. I bowed my head and I relied completely on the noise from the crowd to tell me what happened. Cause I was that scared that the New York Knicks we're going to find a way to lose this even after pulling off that epic comeback. And the good Lord didn't let me down. And that's where I'm at right now.
3: Yeah.
18: I haven't slept much.
3: You should.
18: Understand? I was tossing and turning, but with glee, with excitement, you know, sensing what is here. 48 minutes away from a 53-year drought. One game. 48 minutes. Three shots at the apple. Don't let it come to that. Get it done as soon as you possibly can. New York Knicks, one win away from the championship.
29: I think we all had that exhausted feeling at the end of that one. The conversation continued on First Take. ESPN NBA analyst Kendrick Perkins shared his thoughts on exactly what transpired on Wednesday night.
4: I witnessed greatness last night. An all-time great performance by the Knicks. In all-time individual performances by OG Anunoby and Jalen Brunson. They were Michael Jordan and Scottie Pippen last night in real time. They got on their asses like a pair of apple bottoms. It wasn't just the second half. We got to realize and remember, Jalen Brunson kept the game, kept the Knicks relevant throughout the second quarter. He showed what true leadership was all about. And then OG Anunoby, the 2026 version of Scottie Pippen, was getting it done on both ends. On top of that, he had two moments that solidified him for him getting his jersey retired after they complete the mission of winning the NBA championship. The big time block and the big time tip in. Two moments that we will remember for the rest of our lives.
29: Speaking of living forever, so will the tip in from OG Anunoby. If New York wins it all, the ring may not be the only piece of hardware Anunoby receives. Unsportsmanlike's Chris Canty.
16: That play, that tip-in by OG Anunoby, will be the statue at Madison Square Garden that they choose to immortalize this moment in this championship. That's the one. That's the play. And Jalen Brunson has been awesome. He's had a lot of moments down the stretch. There's a reason why Jalen Brunson is one of the best clutch players, known for being one of the best clutch players in the entire league. But that moment by OG Anunoby is the moment that will be immortalized.
29: Game 5 sees the series shift back to Texas on Saturday night at Frostbank Center. Tip-off is 8:30 p.m. Eastern Time on ABC. 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SportsCenter All Night rolls on. Getaway day in baseball. Dodgers, Pirates. Dodgers trying to forget about blowing a 5-run lead on Wednesday. Ohtani, who started on the mound in that one, came out swinging in the third.
19: Payoff pitch. And Ohtani swings, hits the ball deep to right field, heading back toward the wall. It is gone! Right over the wall in right center field, Shohei Ohtani, home run number 13, and the Dodgers get on the board first. It's 1-0.
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0: Not high. I think that we tried to be smart about it and, you know, talked to the trainer and said he had a little behind the knee, a little hamstring. So just wanted to be smart and not push it. So, I feel good about him being in there tomorrow, but obviously with the travel tonight, we'll just kind of see how he comes in.
1: Was there something that sparked it or was something he's been kind of feeling?
0: No, first we heard about it. So I don't know if it was when he tried to, steal second base or what, but didn't hear about it last night, didn't hear about it today until, about the sixth inning, something like that.
2: 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When we come back, SportsCenter All Night continues. 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
2: Endurance, Chris Burnett with you here on SportsCenter All Night. The Brendan Sorsby saga continues. According to our Pete Thamel, both sides have their feet planted on this one.
18: Texas Tech with Kirby Hokut coming out with a statement and Joey McGuire again talking about a return to

0: play plan for Brendan Sorsby shows that they aren't flinching. Tech has made their side very clear in a letter that was sent to the Attorney General from the Attorney General in the state to the Big 12 today, essentially threatening legal action from Tech if the Big 12 ends up taking action on Tech, shows they're entrenched. And obviously, you know, the Big 12 ADs stated their case and stated it loudly. They don't like how this is unfolded, and they want to see some kind of action, and we'll probably find out in the next week or so.
1: So NCAA President Charlie Baker joined Amber and Ian on Thursday to discuss the ruling that granted Sorsby an injunction and the ability to play this fall. Baker on his reaction to Monday's news.
2: I think I view it in some respects as kind of a new low with respect to our ability to enforce rules that are deemed by most people as pretty reasonable. And this one in particular is sort of an unbreakable one that's been around sports generally, in college and professional sports in particular, for probably, you know, close to 60 or 70 years. And I think it illustrates maybe more than anything that's happened before that the folks in D.C. who've been talking about trying to create some sort of framework around rulemaking that involves the NCAA and college sports are heading down the right track. I mean, you've got Senator Cantwell, Democrat from state of Washington, who's been involved in these issues for years, and Senator Cruz out of Texas, Republican, who put together between them a bipartisan bill. You can see when you read it where they both gave to get something bigger. And that bill, for example, would have made it much harder for somebody to challenge a national rule like the rule that we have and that every other sports organization has about betting on your own team and betting on sports generally to stand up. And I think in some ways it's sort of a bit of a seminal moment for a lot of people.
1: And I think this is where college sports could find itself at an inflection point right now. But then there's the Texas Tech side of things. Head coach Joey McGuire hasn't said much to this point. He spoke to the media, though, and didn't hold back his thoughts on this process and his QB1.
3: Brendan Sorsby is recovering from an addiction. He's recovering. Like, I've sat down with this young man multiple times, and the things that he is going through and what he's been through is serious. As a society, we've been okay with other things that happens and allowing players to play. And this has been the one thing that has united people that we're against, you know. And it's crazy because it's not murder. It's not beating somebody. There's a lot of things that we're working through.
1: So for now, Sorsby will be required to sit the first two games of the 2026 season and then be eligible to suit up in time for conference play week three against Houston. SportsCenter All Night ESPN Radio. It's known as the biggest sporting event in the world, and it only comes around once every 4 years. The FIFA World Cup officially opened play on Thursday, brought to you by Gusto. 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This year's tournament takes place across North America, becoming the sixth nation to host multiple World Cups. And speaking of America, the U.S. men's national team gets underway in group play on Friday at 9 p.m. Eastern when it faces Paraguay at SoFi Stadium in L.A. Former men's national team head coach Greg Berhalter joined Unsportsmanlike to share his thoughts on the 2026 squad.
4: 13 of the players are returning from the previous World Cup, but I would say 19 of them or 20 of them have been in the last cycle. So they've been around the national team program. It's not new players. Then you have about six players, Sebastian included, that are new from last cycle. And I think, you know, so it's a good mix. You have mm-hmm. veteran experience, players that have played in the World Cup, and then you have this new talent that's going to, you know, re-energize and give the team some fresh air.
1: ESPN soccer reporter Jeremy Schapp says the U.S. could have trouble getting far.
5: Now look, as I said, a lot of great talent. Tyler Adams, Christian Pulisic, Weston McKennie, Chris Richards, we could go on. But you also have to look at the games that this team has played this season, friendlies this year, against Portugal, against Belgium, against Senegal and Germany more recently. Three losses, one win. And if you look back historically, the U.S. has played 15 matches in the World Cup in the last 20 years. They've won three games. They defeated Algeria in 2010. They defeated Ghana in 2014. And they defeated Iran last time around in Qatar almost 4 years ago. So you're talking about a team that historically over the last 20 years has gone 3-6-6 at the World Cup level. I don't want to be Debbie Downer. I just think everybody has to inject a little bit of realism when we're talking about expectations.
1: This year's event runs through Sunday, July 19th. Back to the ice in Raleigh when SportsCenter All Night continues. 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
1: Los Angeles Dodgers star Shohei Ohtani left the game in the seventh inning of Thursday night's 8-6 win over Pittsburgh due to left knee inflammation. Dodgers manager Dave Roberts downplayed the significance of it, and the Dodgers say they expect Ohtani to play on Friday night in Chicago. The FIFA World Cup officially opened play on Thursday and will take place throughout North America until July 19th. Mexico defeated South Africa 2-0 in the opening match. The United States opens group play on Friday against Paraguay at 9 p.m. Eastern at SoFi Stadium in L.A. And Andrei Svechnikov scored twice, and Sebastian Aho added a second period goal, helping the Hurricanes beat the Vegas Golden Knights 4-2 on Thursday night to move within one of claiming the Stanley Cup.
20: And this one is over. We don't get the official horn. No, we do. Carolina, 4-2 winners in Game 5. They take a 3-2 series lead, and we will talk to you in Sin City. I know they like gold. Silver is waiting for Carolina.
1: 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I'm Chris Burnett. Fast starts have been a theme in this series. Barely 6 minutes into the game, and Vegas took a 1-0 lead. Big question for Game 5 was the same as Game 4. Who would be in the net for Carolina? Brandon Bussey got his second straight start over Fredrik Andersen and did not disappoint despite the early goal. Bussey finished with 22 saves on 24 shot attempts. Jordan Staal got the Canes on the board in the first, ties the longest goal streak at 5 in Stanley Cup final history. The score was tied 1-1 at the end of the first period, and then Carolina's offense scored 2 goals in the second to make it 3-1. And the Hurricanes had their first lead of the series entering the third period. Bad news for Vegas, though, as William Karlsson left the game with an injury and did not return. Carolina scored again in the third to make it 4-1 and didn't look back. The Golden Knights got one of their own to make it 4-2 and give them some hope. Pulled the goalie late, but it wasn't successful. Hurricanes get the win 4-2. The captain, Jordan Staal, now with 6 goals this Stanley Cup final. That's tied for the most in a single Stanley Cup final by a skater age 37 or older, and the most in a single series in franchise history. Staal joined Scott Van Pelt and shared this on the outcome.
21: What does it require, Jordan, of your group to get to this lead now in front of this very talented and very, very tough-minded Vegas squad?
22: Yeah, I mean, it required everything we have. I mean, it's a good team over there. There's no question. I thought everyone in the group, all through the lineup, was dialed in tonight from Bussey all the way through. And, you know, it required everything, and it's going to require everything to finish us off. So we're gonna take the win, enjoy tonight, regroup, find ways to get better, and find a way to get that fourth.
23: Jordan, it's Osh. You mentioned Bussey there. This is an unbelievable story. I'd love to just kind of hear from you what he's like in the room. Obviously, you guys have a lot of trust in him on the ice right now.
22: Yeah, I heard you earlier. He had an unbelievable season. There's no question. He didn't really come out of nowhere. You know, he was kind of a diamond in the rough. And, you know, Freddie played so great. Unfortunate the way it went unfolded for him. But we had so much faith. We have so much faith in Bussey and what he can do. And he played great these last 2 games, and we're going to need him to continue that.
21: You need one more, but it's one more for forever. And in the momentum that can start to grow, what's that like amongst the entire group when a guy like this is providing what he's given your team?
22: Yeah, you always need a backbone in any playoff run. Ask Osh and any other player that's won it. You need a goaltender that's going to be there for you. And there's going to be mistakes. It's not a perfect game ever. And he's been giving us a chance, and we're going to need that.
23: Was there a moment this playoff where you felt like the whole team was completely bought in? I've been on teams where, you know, there's 15 guys, and that's not quite enough. And I've been on one team where everyone was bought in. Was there kind of one moment or maybe one series where you really felt like everyone was bought in and this could be your guys' year?
22: Yeah, honestly, it was the first game against Ottawa. I mean, it was right off the bat, this playoff run. You can see through it in everyone's eyes. I just look in everyone's eyes, man, and they want it, and they know what it takes, and we understand what we need to do, and we have to execute it, though. We've got a big hill to climb still. First game, right off the bat, the boys were ready to rock, and it's been a fun ride ever since.
1: And you heard it there, but ESPN NHL analyst TJ Oshie joined SVP in studio tonight and offered his thoughts on the Hurricanes.
23: They just never went back on their heels. We saw them get up in leads and almost sit back a little bit and just accept Vegas's pressure. When Carolina is coming at you and they are constantly on the forecheck, they're pesky out there. I mean, you feel like there's 10 guys on the ice. They didn't give Vegas that chance to get back into the game. I know they scored a goal late there, but Carolina was unbelievable all night with their pressure and with guys almost never stopping, just always continuing to turn, and they turn out of it, they pressure again, and it's very overwhelming to play against.
1: So Carolina, now just one win away from the Stanley Cup. Teams that go up 3-2 in a best-of-seven Stanley Cup final have a 37-8 series record and have won 10 straight. Game 6 will shift back to Vegas and T-Mobile Arena. Puck drops on Sunday at 8 p.m. Eastern Time on ABC. 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
7: Inbound over the top. Castle has it, lost it, take it away! The Knicks have done it! The biggest comeback in NBA Finals history! Game 4 of the Finals goes to New York. Incredible!
0: Despite trailing by 27 points at the half, the largest halftime deficit by any true home team in NBA Finals history, and by 29 points as late as the third quarter, the Knicks are now one win away from their first NBA title since 1973. New York led for just 53.8 seconds in Game 4, the second lowest amount of time leading in a finals win since the 1976 merger. Knicks center Karl Anthony Towns.
2: Experience teaches you a lot, and I think experience let us know that we cannot let go of the rope. We always have a chance if we go out there and take it to another level and give ourselves a chance. Sometimes you get lucky, sometimes you make your luck. We made our luck.
0: After scoring 76 points in the first half, the most ever by a road team in an NBA Finals game, the Spurs managed just 30 points in the second half. The 46-point decrease is tied for the largest from a first to second half by any playoff team in the shot clock era. San Antonio center Victor Wembanyama.
3: It was painful, of course. We worked too hard and gave up our leads, you know, just as simple as that. It just hurts.
7: Brunson pulls a quick three off the front rim. No, tip it.

0: OG Anunoby became the fifth player with 30 points and a go-ahead field goal in the final 3 seconds of an NBA Finals game, joining a quartet of Hall of Famers, Michael Jordan, Hakeem Olajuwon, Kareem Abdul-Jabbar, and Jerry West. Knicks head coach, Mike Brown.
1: That has to be the most iconic shot in the history of New York basketball. It was just unbelievable.
0: Jalen Brunson had 36 points, his third 30-point NBA Finals game, the most in franchise history. Together, Brunson and Anunoby became the first pair of Knicks teammates to score 30 points each in a Finals game. Brunson, on whether Anunoby is underrated.
2: OG is someone who brings it every night, does what's asked of him, plus more every single night. Regardless of what the outside world thinks of him, we know we have it in the locker room, we have a superstar in the locker room.
3: Back in the hands of Brunson. Brunson against Castle, four to shoot, he's still on the arc. Now tip of the circle, free throw line, puts it up on the float, gets the roll, and the Knicks have the lead! First time they have climbed the mountain!
0: For just the third time since 1971, the first four games of the NBA Finals were all one-possession games within the final 2 minutes of regulation. This is the second Finals in NBA history with multiple games decided by a single point, joining the 1975 series between the Warriors and Bullets. OG Anunoby on turning the page in a tightly contested series.
4: Just, I mean, watch the film, clean up some stuff, because I know we didn't play as well as we can play. We didn't do what we're capable of, so just clean that stuff up.
5: And this one truly had it all. The scene, the celebrities, the comeback. It was electric inside the Garden. So where does it all fall in New York City lore? Let's check in with the PTI guys to find out. Michael Wilbon and Tony Kornheiser.
6: Hi, Wilbon. Was game four the greatest win, the greatest win in New York sports history?
7: No, it wasn't. It just, people have no shame. If it didn't happen that they could remember it or see it on TikTok on their phones, they think it didn't happen. And so I know it happened, and I'm not even from New York, and I've never lived in New York, though I've covered a lot of games in New York in my life. And just off the top of my head, sitting here jotting down stuff, the Knicks won two championships. The Rangers won a championship in 1994, and they won the clinching game in Madison Square Garden after a 40-year drought because I was there. The Mets won in 69. I hate that team, and they won in 86 with Gooden and Strawberry, right?
8: Well, they won in 86 Islanders, when the ball went through the legs.
7: Well, that too. The Islanders won four straight Stanley Cups. All right, the Yankees have won, is it 27?
8: They won a lot.
7: Championships?
8: Well,
7: but you're the
8: 1927 team, they certainly won.
7: I'm going to lead this to you, and I know there's one we'll get to that's bigger than all the ones represented by anybody with New York.
8: So I've taken some notes on this because I grew up there and I saw a lot of things. And the first thing I would say is, was it a championship? Because if it wasn't a championship, don't talk to me. And it was not. It was game. No. It puts you up 3-1, but you got to win four. It's not a championship. So stop. So back off, Sparky, on that.
7: Agreed.
8: Is it Willis Reed on May 8th, 1970, going out there hitting his first two shots when they win the championship?
7: In the running.
8: Is it Bobby Thompson and the shot heard round the world, I believe, in 1951? Is it that? It's not that. Is it Reggie Jackson hitting three home runs off three different Dodger pitchers in the World Series? Right? Is it Joe Namath doing this after they win the Super Bowl? Is it Ali Frazier?
7: That's it.
8: One of the biggest.
7: Ding, ding, ding, ding. By the way, we didn't mention Don Larson.
8: Don Larson, perfect game.
7: Perfect game.
8: And I know you're going to hate this.
7: What?
8: Secretariat in Belmont winning by 45 miles.
7: Let's go back to Ali Frazier for a second. And I find it loathsome when people say, well, that happened before I was born. So did World War II. Do you think
8: that's
7: you too
8: that's
7: dumb
8: why you
7: to know
8: study
7: that existed?
8: History.
7: You got Google. You got everything at your disposal to look up anything. And you can't figure out that World War II actually happened and it wasn't on TikTok.
8: Yeah.
7: World War II brought to you by TikTok. Mm-hmm. Sorry. So, Ali Frazier. That's one of the great events in the history of sports in the world.
8: That's right.
7: And it took place in the world's most famous arena, Madison Square Garden.
8: By the way, the Giants have won four Super Bowls.
7: That's right.
8: You have to. You have to win. It has to be definitive.
7: People just want a party. And by the way, they shouldn't have a parade in New York when the Knicks win, because they had it last night at 2 a.m. I was there. Unbelievable.
8: It's good to know.
7: Big party. You should have been.
8: Good to know.
7: You were asleep. You were about to
8: catching up on my TikTok.
7: That's it.
8: I don't do TikTok.
7: We're done. Neither should they. Back to you.
5: Just had to get the TikTok reference in there. So here we go. The storylines are in place. NBA Finals Game 5 coming to you live from Frostbank Center on Saturday night. 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SportsCenter All Night rolls on. Back to getaway day in baseball. Mariners Orioles on ESPN. These two wrapping up their four-game series in Baltimore this week. Mariners have taken 2 of 3 so far, and they struck first with a home run in the first. Then Baltimore opened it up in the third.
9: Pete hits it high and deep. Left field. There it goes. Pete Alonso sends it deep into the Baltimore night. What a shot. It made it onto the walkway in left field. Pete Alonso just sent a baseball where it just never goes. 440 feet later, the Orioles are all over Brian Wu. 6-1 Baltimore.
5: WBAL. These two swapped runs the rest of the way, but the Mariners proved to be too much for the home team and won it 7-5. Pete Alonso with that big shot now has back-to-back games with a home run, the third time this season, and he joined SportsCenter after the game.
10: How far do you think that baseball went? Do you know?
11: No, I'm just happy. I was happy I was able to come through right there. No, I got it pretty good though. I know that.
10: We're going to go at 439 feet. What does it feel like when you hit a ball that clean?
11: Yeah, I mean, there's no feeling like it in the world. You can't replicate it, and it's just, it's a really special feeling when you get one like that.
12: Pete, that was part of a third inning where you guys put up a half dozen runs. What's it like in the batting order when you see the offense is starting to put things together, and you're coming to the box and keep it going?
11: Yeah, it's awesome. I mean, the boys put up a hell of a fight tonight. We did a great job of controlling the zone and getting our swings off and pretty much all counts. So that's a tough pitcher with Wu on the mound tonight, and just really happy the whole team was able to execute right there. Honestly, phenomenal job by the whole lineup and all the pitching staff as well.
5: And these teams will then face off again in a three-game series in Seattle next week. Cardinals Mets, St. Louis arrived as winners of 6 in a row, hoping to get the sweep. Mets trying to avoid that and salvage at least one in this series. And they got off to a fast start, led 3-1 after one, then top of the second.
13: There's a long drive, deep right field. Jimmy Crooks has just hit a home run. That's a goner. A two-run shot for Crooks. His second big league home run. His first came last year in Cincinnati. And the Cardinals go back in front. Yes, indeed. It's that kind of day here in New York.
14: I don't know what's going on, but I love it.
5: Cardinals Radio Network. Mets tied it in the fifth, then in the seventh.
15: Two outs in the seventh. A 1-2. Ripped in the air to right field. Pretty deep. Walker back onto the track. At the wall. And it's gone. Juan Soto with a go-ahead home run in the bottom of the seventh has given the Mets a 5-4 lead.
5: 880 ESPN New York, and that from Soto was the difference. Mets win it 5-4. Bo Bichette collected his first home run at home since April. Cubs-Rockies. Chicago won this one 9-3. Twins-Tigers in Detroit. The Tigers rout the Twins 11-0. And Rangers-Royals in Kansas City. Kansas City scored twice in the fourth, but Texas found the insurance run in the sixth to win it 4-2. And the Marlins beat the Diamondbacks 2-0. We gear up for Omaha. 8 teams remain. More when SportsCenter All Night continues. It's ESPN Radio.
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5: 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Chris Burnett with you here on ESPN Radio. The road to Omaha has been laid. Eight teams remain. It's nearly an all-SEC field. Alabama head coach Rob Vaughn on what makes the Crimson Tide so special this season.
29: I've told them this before. I've coached way more talented teams than we have right now. Like, I've had teams that have more talent across the board. What I haven't had is teams that have weathered storms better than this. We talk about toughness. Like, man, we lost the first game of the year at home to Washington State. We go open up SEC play and get swept at Kentucky. Like, this group has been through some hard times and there's some struggle. And, man, we've talked about it. Like, that's the mark of a man, man. Can you get yourself back up when you get knocked down? And this group has done that as good as any group I've ever been around. And so it would be a really special thing for, like I said, Alabama hadn't been here since 1999 to be able to get that win here, to be able to play good baseball here, is what we all set out to do.
5: Oklahoma, Bama, Saturday, first pitch, 3 p.m. Eastern on ESPN. Then it's Georgia facing Texas in game two. Dogs head coach Wes Johnson on his team finally getting back to Omaha.
30: This team just, you know, there's times, as you know, you get guys and they just don't want to leave the ball field. They want to practice that all the time. They want to play. They want to compete at everything. And that's this group. This group loves to compete, wants to play. I mean, this is the team that I think could play a Major League Baseball schedule. These guys could play 162 games and be fine. The other big thing, I think, when you get into the postseason is we've been extremely fortunate to stay healthy this year. Last year, I really liked our club. We just, you know, we had a lot of injuries and this, that, and the other. We weren't able to perform late when it mattered. But this club stayed healthy.
5: That one's Saturday at 8 p.m. Eastern Time on ESPN Sports Center All Night, ESPN Radio. 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
0: How good is that? Are you ready to take?
28: Number four.
5: We start off on the diamond as the Mets are tied with the Cardinals and Juan Soto at the plate on 880 ESPN New York.
15: Two outs in the seventh. The 1-2. Ripped in the inner right field. Pretty deep. Walker back onto the track. At the wall. It is gone. Juan Soto with a go-ahead home run in the bottom of the seventh has given the Mets a 5-4 lead.
28: Number three.
5: Cubs taking on the Rockies, looking to get back above 500, and Seiya Suzuki made his mark. Cubs Radio Network.
1: Cubs trail by a run. Here's the pitch. Suzuki drives one in the air. Deep left field. It's got a chance. Grand slam home run. Seiya Suzuki with a granny.
28: Number two.
5: To Camden Yards, where the Polar Bears sent a rocket out to left on WBAL.
2: Pete hits it high and deep. Left field. There it goes. Pete Alonso sends it deep into the Baltimore night. What a shot. It made it onto the walkway in left field. Pete Alonso just sent a baseball where it just never goes. 440 feet later, the Orioles are all over Brian Wu. 6-1 Baltimore.
28: Number one.
5: And the Hurricanes take their first series lead in the Stanley Cup Final with a huge win in Game 5, heard on 99.9 The Fan.
2: And this one is over. We don't get the official horn. Now we do. Carolina, 4-2 winners in Game 5. They take a 3-2 series lead. And we will talk to you in Sin City. I know they like gold out there, but a big piece of silver is waiting for Carolina.
5: Chris Burnett with you on SportsCenter All Night. Commissioner's Cup in the W. Sky Fever. This one in overtime.
2: Williams can't hit the reverse. Clark. Oh, spinning to the rim. A 30-piece for Caitlin Clark.
5: Fever get the win 114-106. Caitlin Clark, third career game with 30 points and 10 assists, most in the league. Mercury Wings. Paige Becker's had a night.
3: Okay.
4: How many charges do you think you took in your career?
3: Let's see.
4: Oh, hold that pop. Paige Beckers has got something to pay from distance.
5: Prime Video Wings closed this one out over the Mercury 85-70. Elsewhere, Liberty 104, Dream 90. Aces 105, Fire 89 for the Aces. It's their fourth game scoring 100-plus points, the most in the WNBA. Asia Wilson, 32 points, 5 rebounds, 4 assists, third game with 30-plus points this season. We'll take you back to the ice in Raleigh in a moment. SportsCenter All Night continues. It's ESPN Radio.
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28: 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It's game five of a deadlock Stanley Cup final.
14: Ehlers with a shot direct to the front. He scores! The captain! It's five games! It's six goals in the Stanley Cup final! Oh, captain! Jordan Staal!
28: We've got all the reaction from a historic game five of the NBA finals.
16: There was no pick six in that game. There was no disastrous thing. The Spurs had four or five disastrous moments that are inexplicable.
28: The standoff continues between Texas Tech and the NCAA.
17: Tech has made their side very clear in a letter that was sent from the Attorney General in the state to the Big 12 today, essentially threatening legal action from Tech.
28: Plus, we prepare you for the U.S. Men's National Team's World Cup match against Paraguay.
18: I think there's a tremendous amount of confidence. Remember, this team, in terms of individual talents for United States Men's National Team, is as talented a team as we've ever had.
28: From the worldwide headquarters of ESPN, this is SportsCenter All Night on ESPN Radio and on the ESPN app. Now, here's Chris Burnett.
5: From the desert to the coast, Stanley Cup Final Game 5 in Raleigh, SportsCenter All Night presented by Progressive, ESPN Radio and the all-new ESPN app, SiriusXM Channel 80. Getaway day in baseball, we'll hear from NCAA President Charlie Baker on the Brendan Sorsby ruling. The World Cup is back, and we've got Commissioner's Cup in the W. But let's get right to the ice.
14: Brandon Bussey, his first ever playoff start, will be a win in the Stanley Cup Final in Game 4. And we're headed back to Raleigh, tied at 2.
27: Kids grow up, they dream about doing something like this. So honored to have the opportunity. It was a great effort by us tonight. Excited to get back to Raleigh.
31: Every game has been ups and downs, and it's never pretty. And it's been so much fun to be a part of. But the guys grinded mentally tough tonight, I thought. And it was a big one.
5: So here we go, Stanley Cup Final, Game 5 on ABC, series tied 2-2, and what a series it's been to this point. You heard it right there, but the big question coming into this one was who would be in the net for Carolina. Brandon Bussey coming off his first playoff start, a win on the road in Vegas in Game 4, and it was Bussey again tonight in the crease for the Hurricanes. This series has been one of fast starts. Why should tonight be any different? 6 minutes into the action.
32: Eichel to the line. Hurdle back for Eichel. He sends it in front, and he scores! What a back-and-forth setup for the Golden Knights. Pavel Dorofeev back and forth with Eichel, and the Knights take a 1-0 lead.
5: Fox Sports 98.9. Only the fifth time Carolina has allowed the first goal in these playoffs, but the third time in this series. The 1-0 lead wasn't safe for too long. Fast forward just 5 minutes, and who else but Jordan Staal, captain my captain, ties it 1-1. Staal's 5-game goal streak is tied for the longest of his career, regular season and playoffs. Also ties the longest goal streak in Stanley Cup final history. So we end the first, tied 1, back and forth to start the second period, then roughly halfway through.
0: Svechnikov, back up top. Chance for Gostis pair. Svechnikov, snatches, scores! There the hands, and that's the magic of number 37, Andrei Svechnikov! And it's 2-1, Carolina, a power play goal!
5: 99.9 the Fan, and why stop there? Still in the second period, Carolina with the puck.
0: Now fighting for it behind the net is Martinov. Back across, they score!
5: That snaps a 5-game goal drought for Aho. Carolina up 3-1 after 2. Hurricanes hadn't had the lead entering the third period in this series. Tough blow for Vegas, though, as William Karlsson had to leave the game in the second with a left arm injury and then had to leave the building shortly thereafter, did not return. Svechnikov scored his second goal of the game in the third period to put the Hurricanes up 4-1. No quit from Vegas, though. Dorofeev got his second of the game a little more than halfway through the period. So the Golden Knights, still with life, pull the goalie late to gain the man advantage but couldn't capitalize. And Carolina wins it 4-2, and the Hurricanes hold a 3-2 series lead. Andrei Svechnikov's 2 goals both came on the power play, and he's just the second Hurricanes player with 2 power play goals in a Stanley Cup final game. He joined our Emily Kaplan after the game.
1: Andrei, this morning you said this was going to be the biggest game of your career. Describe the mentality heading into this one.
4: Yeah, you know, it is the biggest game was for me. The mentality was great, you know. Couldn't sleep for the nap, to be honest. Stanley Cup final, and, you know, thank God we won this game. We're going to roll, and we got one more in us.
1: You're known as a rink rat. Like, you used to stay on the ice after games. I saw you on the ice here about 3 hours before puck drop. What do those moments mean to you? What are you doing?
4: Yeah, I mean, I think that's how we was raised up, to be honest. Just hard work, you know, and God will see everything.
1: So 2 goals for you tonight. How much pressure were you putting on yourself as a top guy in this team to produce?
4: Yeah, I mean, quite decent pressure, to be honest, this playoff. But, you know, just a new day was today. And, you know, thank God we won. And, like I said, we got one more on us.
1: So you build up a pretty big lead here. But at the end, they have a power play. What's going through your mind as you're watching your teammates and Brandon Bussy back there?
4: Yeah, we're just, to be honest, praying. You know, we need a good defense here and block some shots. And, I mean, key, what a block. Great game, you know, and Bussy was a hell of a game tonight.
1: Describe what it's like watching Bussy come in and play like this.
4: Yeah, I mean, the crowd loves Bussy, right, guys? Love you too, guys. You guys the best.
1: All right, Andrei, 1 win away from the Stanley Cup. You're going off to Vegas. What emotion is going to be the hardest to manage right now?
4: Yeah, I mean, I think it's going to be the same mentality, to be honest, is this morning. Like I said, you know, it's the biggest game, and that's going to happen, you know, biggest game in our life and in my career personally.
1: So what are you expecting for it?
4: Yeah, I mean, it's going to be, you know, it's going to be hard. That's the hardest trophy to win, and we just kind of got to play our game and, keep the pressure on, and hopefully we're going to keep the momentum.
1: All right, well, we'll see you Sunday for Game 6. Спасибо.
4: Thank you so much. Спасибо.
5: Hurricanes head coach Rod Brind'Amour after the game on his team's poise tonight.
15: Yeah, I mean, I thought, to be honest, I didn't think we had a great first period, that's for sure, but then we kind of got our game going. I think, I don't know, poise, I'm not sure. I didn't like a lot of the stuff we were doing at times, but I think the goal, he is, you know, Buss had a lot of poise. I think he looked pretty calm in there and obviously played a great game for us.
5: As for the Golden Knights, they've lost both previous series in their history when trailing 3-2. Their head coach, John Tortorella, after the game.
20: John, did you feel like the momentum shifted after those back-to-back penalties?
21: Yeah, both sets, right? The first two and then the four-minute minor hurt us.
22: John, did you consider at all going to Aiden Hill in the third period, or was there any conversation?
21: Oh, for Christ, that could be the stupidest question I've heard.
5: Okay, so Coach Tortorella, not a fan of that question. What he will be a fan of is getting back to home ice for Game 6. Carolina, though, now just one win away from the Stanley Cup. It'd be its first since 2006. Teams that go up 3-2 in a best-of-seven Stanley Cup final have a 37-8 series record and have won 10 straight. Game 6 will be from T-Mobile Arena. Puck drops on Sunday at 8 p.m. Eastern Time. 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
2: The Knicks have done it! The biggest comeback in NBA Finals history! Game 4 of the Finals goes to New York. Incredible!
3: Jalen, one question, one word. How?
6: Believe. One word.
7: It's a game of runs. We believe in ourselves. We've come back before. We're battle-tested. We're mentally, we're tough. We're a resilient group, so we just stay with it.
8: You gotta have a little luck in life. You gotta have a little luck in sports. But you can also go make your own luck, too. And that was probably the biggest message.
5: Game 4. My goodness. The game. The comeback. The scene. It had it all. Just wait for the movie. I think we're all still shaking our heads at what we witnessed on Wednesday night. This was a where-were-you-win type moment that will live forever in the minds of sports fans, immortalized in New York. ESPN NBA analyst Chinne Ogwumike said it in best in her own words on Get Up.
9: What everyone is asking right now in the city is, were you there?
19: Mm-hmm.
9: And were you there for the hand of God that potentially took a team that was in purgatory and transform them to a team of destiny? New York is a city like no other, and this was a game like no other. And we can talk about all the people that were on the floor. It's not the Spike Lees or the Ben Stillers who we all see and ran into. For me, second and third quarter, I got lucky and sat next to OG Anunoby's brother.
19: Mm.
9: And we were kicking it. And you know what he told me? My brother makes championship plays. Mm. He's all about impact.
19: He does.
9: After the game, I'm doing my hit, watching Richard Jefferson get tackled, wild things happening, and I lock eyes with them, and he's like, how is this possible? Everyone in the arena has a story like that. That makes this bigger than a game, bigger than an event. This is a life moment.
5: The Knicks were down 27 points at the break, the largest halftime deficit overcome in NBA postseason history. They trailed by as many as 29. We've already heard that was the largest comeback in NBA Finals history. The Spurs, who drained 14 threes in the first half, just went cold in the second half. For some, the question remains, was it the Knicks? Was it the Spurs? Basketball Hall of Famer Chris Webber on the Rich Eisen Show.
23: New York took it, and they took it because of the shot selection of San Antonio. Mm. So San Antonio, I always say your offensive shot selection really helps your defense. And if you're just shooting threes 1-on-4 early in the shot clock, one, you're not like putting any pressure on me. Two, you're not putting any pressure on our defense as a whole. You're not moving it side to side. And, you know, it's kind of giving up on a play, taking an early three bad shot just because you're allowed to. I think that allowed New York to get out and run. And when you run, what happens? You get the crowd into it. You get to the free throw line. You get a flagrant foul. You get people angry because now the pace is really a great pace. So I think they took advantage of the opportunities. They stayed focused and they moved the ball. It wasn't just one guy dribbling around trying to get others involved, but the faster the pace got because of bad shots gave energy to the team, to the crowd, and that momentum went on to get them to get the last possession of a game.
5: And you can thank Big Body Brunson and OG Anunoby for sparking that momentum and the final play. New York loyalist and host of First Take, Stephen A. Smith, had to look away at the end.
24: I did not watch the last shot live. I did not watch it live. I bowed my head and I relied completely on the noise from the crowd to tell me what happened. Cause I was that scared that the New York Knicks were going to find a way to lose this even after pulling off that epic comeback. And the good Lord didn't let me down. And that's where I'm at right now.
25: Yo.
24: I haven't slept much.
25: You should.
24: Understand? I was tossing and turning, but with glee, with excitement, you know, sensing what is here. 48 minutes away from a 53-year drought. One game, 48 minutes, three shots at the apple. Don't let it come to that. Get it done as soon as you possibly can. New York Knicks. One win away from the championship.
5: I think we all had that exhausted feeling at the end of that one. The conversation continued on First Take. ESPN NBA analyst Kendrick Perkins shared his thoughts on exactly what transpired on Wednesday night.
10: I witnessed greatness last night. An all-time great performance by the Knicks and all-time individual performances by OG Anunoby and Jalen Brunson. They were Michael Jordan and Scottie Pippen last night in real time. They got on their asses like a pair of apple bottoms. It wasn't just the second half. We got to realize and remember, Jalen Brunson kept the game, kept the Knicks relevant throughout the second quarter. He showed what true leadership was all about. And then OG Anunoby, the 2026 version of Scottie Pippen, was getting it done on both ends. On top of that, he had two moments that solidified him for him getting his jersey retired after they complete the mission of winning the NBA championship. The big time block and the big time tip in. Two moments that we will remember for the rest of our lives.
5: Speaking of living forever, so will the tip in from OG Anunoby. If New York wins it all, the ring may not be the only piece of hardware Anunoby receives. Unsportsmanlike's Chris Canty.
11: That play, that tip in by OG Anunoby, will be the statue at Madison Square Garden that they choose to immortalize this moment in this championship. That's the one. That's the play. And Jalen Brunson has been awesome. He's had a lot of moments down the stretch. There's a reason why Jalen Brunson is one of the best clutch players, known for being one of the best clutch players in the entire league. But that moment by OG Anunoby is the moment that will be immortalized.
5: Game 5 sees the series shift back to Texas on Saturday night at Frostbank Center. Tip-off is 8:30 p.m. Eastern Time on ABC. 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SportsCenter All Night rolls on. Getaway day in baseball. Dodgers-Pirates. Dodgers trying to forget about blowing a 5-run lead on Wednesday. Ohtani, who started on the mound in that one, came out swinging in the third.
12: Payoff pitch, and Ohtani swings, hits the ball deep to right field, heading back toward the wall. It is gone! Right over the wall in right center field, Shohei Ohtani, home run number 13, and the Dodgers get on the board first. It's 1-0.
5: AM 570 LA Sports, that's his fourth game this season, reaching base safely 4-plus times. Breaking a tie for the most on the team, same inning.
12: Muncy can get a big lead at first. And Tucker lifts one in the air to shallow left. That ball's going to drop in for a hit. Paez comes in to score. Freeman, who is on the run on contact, right behind him. It's a two-out, two-run single for Kyle Tucker. And the Dodgers lead it 3-0.
5: Dodgers win this one 8-6. Shohei Ohtani left the game in the seventh with left knee inflammation and did not return. Skipper Dave Roberts after the game on his level of concern for Ohtani.
13: Not high. I think that we tried to

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0: 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Chris Burnett with you here on SportsCenter All Night. The Brendan Sorsby saga continues. According to our Pete Thamel, both sides have their feet planted on this one.
10: Texas Tech with Kirby Hokut coming out with a statement and Joey McGuire again talking about a return to play plan for Brendan Sorsby shows that they aren't flinching. Tech has made their side very clear in a letter that was sent to the Attorney General from the Attorney General in the state to the Big 12 today, essentially threatening legal action from Tech if the Big 12 ends up taking action on Tech, shows they're entrenched. And obviously, you know,

0: The Big 12 ADs stated their case and stated it loudly. They don't like how this is unfolded, and they want to see some kind of action, and we'll probably find out in the next week or so.
1: So NCAA President Charlie Baker joined Amber and Ian on Thursday to discuss the ruling that granted Sorsby an injunction and the ability to play this fall. Baker on his reaction to Monday's news.
2: I think I view it in some respects as kind of a new low with respect to our ability to enforce rules that are deemed by most people as pretty reasonable. And this one in particular is sort of an unbreakable one that's been around sports generally, in college and professional sports in particular, for probably, you know, close to 60 or 70 years. And I think it illustrates maybe more than anything that's happened before that the folks in D.C. who've been talking about trying to create some sort of framework around rulemaking that involves the NCAA and college sports are heading down the right track. I mean, you've got Senator Cantwell, Democrat from state of Washington, who's been involved in these issues for years, and Senator Cruz out of Texas, Republican, who put together between them a bipartisan bill. You can see when you read it where they both gave to get something bigger. And that bill, for example, would have made it much harder for somebody to challenge a national rule like the rule that we have and that every other sports organization has about betting on your own team and betting on sports generally to stand up. And I think in some ways it's sort of a bit of a seminal moment for a lot of people.
1: And I think this is where college sports could find itself at an inflection point right now. But then there's the Texas Tech side of things. Head coach Joey McGuire hasn't said much to this point. He spoke to the media, though, and didn't hold back his thoughts on this process and his QB1.
3: Brennan Sorsby is recovering from an addiction. He's recovering. Like, I've sat down with this young man multiple times, and the things that he is going through and what he's been through is serious. As a society, we've been okay with other things that happens and allowing players to play. And this has been the one thing that has united people that we're against, you know. And it's crazy because it's not murder. It's not beating somebody. There's a lot of things that we're working through.
1: So for now, Sorsby will be required to sit the first two games of the 2026 season and then be eligible to suit up in time for conference play week 3 against Houston. SportsCenter All Night ESPN Radio. It's known as the biggest sporting event in the world, and it only comes around once every 4 years. The FIFA World Cup officially opened play on Thursday, brought to you by Gusto. 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This year's tournament takes place across North America, becoming the 6th nation to host multiple World Cups. And speaking of America, the U.S. men's national team gets underway in group play on Friday at 9 p.m. Eastern when it faces Paraguay at SoFi Stadium in L.A. Former men's national team head coach Greg Berhalter joined Unsportsmanlike to share his thoughts on the 2026 squad.
4: 13 of the players are returning from the previous World Cup, but I would say 19 of them or 20 of them have been in the last cycle, so they've been around the national team program. It's not new players. Then you have about 6 players, Sebastian included, that are new from last cycle. And I think, you know, so it's a good mix. You have veteran experience, players that have played in the World Cup, and then you have this new talent that's going to, you know, re-energize and give the team some fresh air.
1: ESPN soccer reporter Jeremy Schapp says the U.S. could have trouble getting far.
5: Now look, as I said, a lot of great talent. Tyler Adams, Christian Pulisic, Weston McKennie, Chris Richards, we could go on. But you also have to look at the games that this team has played this season, friendlies this year, against Portugal, against Belgium, against Senegal and Germany more recently. 3 losses, 1 win. And if you look back historically, the U.S. has played 15 matches in the World Cup in the last 20 years. They've won 3 games. They defeated Algeria in 2010, they defeated Ghana in 2014, and they defeated Iran last time around in Qatar almost 4 years ago. So you're talking about a team that historically over the last 20 years has gone 3-6-6 at the World Cup level. I don't want to be Debbie Downer. I just think everybody has to inject a little bit of realism when we're talking about expectations.
1: This year's event runs through Sunday, July 19th. Back to the ice in Raleigh when SportsCenter All Night continues. 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
6: 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It's a showdown in the American League East. Guerrero, he hits one way up to the back of the bleachers and left. The Yankees at the Blue Jays. 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
1: Los Angeles Dodgers star Shohei Ohtani left the game in the seventh inning of Thursday night's 8-6 win over Pittsburgh due to left knee inflammation. Dodgers manager Dave Roberts downplayed the significance of it, and the Dodgers say they expect Ohtani to play on Friday night in Chicago. The FIFA World Cup officially opened play on Thursday and will take place throughout North America until July 19th. Mexico defeated South Africa 2-0 in the opening match. The United States opens group play on Friday against Paraguay at 9 p.m. Eastern at SoFi Stadium in L.A. and Andrei Svechnikov scored twice, and Sebastian Aho added a second period goal, helping the Hurricanes beat the Vegas Golden Knights 4-2 on Thursday night to move within one of claiming the Stanley Cup.
14: And this one is over. We don't get the official horn. Now we do. Carolina, 4-2 winners in Game 5. They take a 3-2 series lead, and we will talk to you in Sin City. I know they like gold out there, but a big piece of silver is waiting for Carolina.
1: 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I'm Chris Burnett. Fast starts have been a theme in this series. Barely 6 minutes into the game, and Vegas took a 1-0 lead. Big question for Game 5 was the same as Game 4. Who would be in the net for Carolina? Brandon Bussey got his second straight start over Frederik Andersen and did not disappoint despite the early goal. Bussey finished with 22 saves on 24 shot attempts. Jordan Staal got the Canes on the board in the first, ties the longest goal streak at 5 in Stanley Cup final history. The score was tied 1-1 at the end of the first period, and then Carolina's offense scored 2 goals in the second to make it 3-1, and the Hurricanes had their first lead of the series entering the third period. Bad news for Vegas, though, as William Karlsson left the game with an injury and did not return. Carolina scored again in the third to make it 4-1 and didn't look back. The Golden Knights got one of their own to make it 4-2 and give them some hope. Pulled the goalie late, but it wasn't successful. Hurricanes get the win 4-2. The captain, Jordan Staal, now with 6 goals this Stanley Cup final. That's tied for the most in a single Stanley Cup final by a skater age 37 or older, and the most in a single series in franchise history. Staal joined Scott Van Pelt and shared this on the outcome.
20: What does it require, Jordan, of your group to get to this lead now in front of this very talented and very, very tough-minded Vegas squad?
21: Yeah, I mean, it required everything we have. I mean, to get team over there, there's no question. I thought everyone in the group, all through the lineup, was dialed in tonight from Bussey all the way through. And, you know, it required everything, and it's going to require everything to finish us off. So we're gonna take the win, enjoy the night, regroup, find ways to get better, and find a way to get that fourth.
22: Jordan, it's Osh. You mentioned Bussey there. This is an unbelievable story. I'd love to just kind of hear from you what he's like in the room. Obviously, you guys have a lot of trust in him on the ice right now.
21: Yeah, I heard you earlier. He had an unbelievable season. There's no question. He didn't really come out of nowhere. You know, he was kind of maybe our diamond in the rough. And, you know, Freddie played so great. Unfortunate the way it went unfolded for him. But we had so much faith. We have so much faith in Bussey and what he can do. And he played great these last 2 games, and we're going to need him to continue that.
20: You need one more, but it's one more for forever. And the momentum that can start to grow. What's that like amongst the entire group when a guy like this is providing what he's given your team?
21: Yeah, you always need a backbone in any playoff run. Ask Osh and any other player that's won it. You need a goaltender that's going to be there for you. And, there's going to be mistakes. It's not a perfect game ever. And you know, he's been giving us a chance, and we're going to need that.
22: Was there a moment this playoff where you felt like the whole team was completely bought in? I've been on teams where, you know, there's 15 guys, and that's not quite enough. And I've been on one team where everyone was bought in. Was there kind of one moment or maybe one series where you really felt like everyone was bought in and this could be your guys' year?
21: Yeah, honestly, it was the first game against Ottawa. I mean, it was right off the bat, this playoff run. You know, you can see through in everyone's eyes. I just look in everyone's eyes, man, and they want it, and they know what it takes, and we understand what we need to do, and we have to execute it, though. We've got a big hill to climb still. Yeah, first game, right off the bat, the boys are ready to rock, and it's been a fun ride ever since.
1: And you heard it there, but ESPN NHL analyst TJ Oshie joined SVP in studio tonight and offered his thoughts on the Hurricanes.
22: They just never went back on their heels. We saw them get up in leads and almost sit back a little bit and just accept Vegas's pressure. When Carolina is coming at you and they are constantly on the forecheck, they're pesky out there. I mean, you feel like there's 10 guys on the ice. They didn't give Vegas that chance to get back into the game. I know they scored a goal late there, but Carolina was unbelievable all night with their pressure and with guys almost never stopping, just always continuing to turn, and they turn out of it, they pressure again, and it's very overwhelming to play against.
1: So Carolina, now just one win away from the Stanley Cup. Teams that go up 3-2 in a best of seven Stanley Cup final have a 37-8 series record and have won 10 straight. Game 6 will shift back to Vegas and T-Mobile Arena. Puck drops on Sunday at 8 p.m. Eastern Time on ABC. 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
0: Inbound over the top. Castle has it, lost it. Take it away! The Knicks have done it! The biggest comeback in NBA Finals history. Game 4 of the Finals goes to New York. Incredible!
2: Despite trailing by 27 points at the half, the largest halftime deficit by any true home team in NBA Finals history, and by 29 points as late as the third quarter, the Knicks are now one win away from their first NBA title since 1973. New York led for just 53.8 seconds in Game 4, the second lowest amount of time leading in a Finals win since the 1976 merger. Knicks center Karl Anthony Towns.
3: Experience teaches you a lot, and I think experience let us know that we cannot let go of the rope. We always have a chance if we go out there and take it to another level and give ourselves a chance. Sometimes you get lucky. Sometimes you make your luck. We made our luck.
2: After scoring 76 points in the first half, the most ever by a road team in an NBA Finals game, the Spurs managed just 30 points in the second half. The 46-point decrease is tied for the largest from a first to second half by any playoff team in the shot clock era. San Antonio center Victor Wembanyama.
23: It was painful. Of course, we worked too hard and gave up our leads. You know, just as simple as that. It just hurts.
0: Brunson pulls a quick three off the front rim. No, it's been good for the lead with 1.2 seconds to go. OG Anunoby flying out of nowhere.
2: OG, oh my! OG Anunoby became the fifth player with 30 points and a go-ahead field goal in the final 3 seconds of an NBA Finals game, joining a quartet of Hall of Famers: Michael Jordan, Hakeem Olajuwon, Kareem Abdul-Jabbar, and Jerry West. Knicks head coach Mike Brown.
24: That has to be the most iconic shot in the history of New York basketball. It was just unbelievable.
2: Jalen Brunson had 36 points, his third 30-point NBA Finals game, the most in franchise history. Together, Brunson and Anunoby became the first pair of Knicks teammates to score 30 points each in a Finals game. Brunson on whether Anunoby is underrated.
25: OG is someone who brings it every night, does what's asked of him, plus more every single night. Regardless of what the outside world thinks of him, we know we have it in our locker room, and we have a superstar in our locker room.
0: Back in the hands of Brunson. Brunson against Castle, four to shoot. He's still on the arc. Now tip of the circle, free throw line, puts it up on the float, gets the roll, and the Knicks have the lead. First time they have climbed the mountain.
2: For just the third time since 1971, the first four games of the NBA Finals were all one-possession games within the final 2 minutes of regulation. This is the second Finals in NBA history with multiple games decided by a single point, joining the 1975 series between the Warriors and Bullets. OG Anunoby on turning the page in a tightly contested series.
25: Watch the film, clean up some stuff. As I know, we didn't play as well as we can play. We didn't do what we're capable of, so just clean that stuff up.
1: And this one truly had it all. The scene, the celebrities, the comeback. It was electric inside the Garden. So where does it all fall in New York City lore? Let's check in with the PTI guys to find out. Michael Wilbon and Tony Kornheiser.
26: All right, Wilbon, was game four the greatest win, the greatest win in New York sports history?
27: No, it wasn't. People have no shame. If it didn't happen, that they could remember it or see it on TikTok on their phones, they think it didn't happen. And so I know it happened, and I'm not even from New York, and I've never lived in New York, though I've covered a lot of games in New York in my life. And just off the top of my head, sitting here jotting down stuff, the Knicks won two championships. The Rangers won a championship in 1994, and they won the clinching game in Madison Square Garden after a 40-year drought because I was there. The Mets won in 69. I hate that team, and they won in 86 with Gooden and Strawberry, right?
28: Well, they won in 86 Islanders, when the ball went through the legs.
27: Well, that too. The Islanders won four straight Stanley Cups. All right, the Yankees have won, is it 27?
28: They won a lot.
27: Championships?
28: Well,
27: but you're the
28: 1927 team, they certainly won.
27: I'm going to leave this to you, and I know there's one we'll get to that's bigger than all the ones represented by anybody with New York.
28: So I have taken some notes on this because I grew up there and I saw a lot of things. And the first thing I would say is, was it a championship? Because if it wasn't a championship, don't talk to me. And it was not. It was game. No. It puts you up 3-1, but you got to win 4. It's not a championship. So stop. So back off, Sparky, on that.
27: Agreed.
28: Is it Willis Reed on May 8th, 1970, going out there hitting his first two shots when they win the championship?
27: In the running.
28: Is it Bobby Thompson and the shot heard round the world, I believe, in 1951? Is it that? It's not that. Is it Reggie Jackson hitting 3 home runs off 3 different Dodger pitchers in the World Series? Right? Is it Joe Namath doing this after they win the Super Bowl? Is it Ali Frazier?
27: That's it.
28: One of the biggest.
27: Ding, ding, ding, ding. By the way, we didn't mention Don Larson.
28: Don Larson, perfect game. And I know you're going to hate this.
27: What?
28: Secretariat to Belmont winning by 45 miles.
27: Let's go back to Ali Frazier for a second. And I find it loathsome when people say, well, that happened before I was born. So did World War II. Do you think
28: That's why you study history.
27: You got Google, you got everything at your disposal to look up anything, and you can't figure out that World War II actually happened, and it wasn't on TikTok?
28: Yeah.
27: World War II brought to you by TikTok. Sorry. So, Ali Frazier. That's one of the great events in the history of sports in the world.
28: That's right.
27: And it took place in the world's most famous arena, Madison Square Garden.
28: By the way, the Giants have won 4 Super Bowls.
27: That's right.
28: You have to, win. It has to be definitive.
27: People just want a party. And they, by the way, they shouldn't have a parade in New York when the Knicks win, because they had it last night at 2 in the morning. I was there. Unbelievable.
28: Good to know.
27: Big party. You should have been.
28: Good to know.
27: You were asleep. You were about to
28: catching up on my TikTok.
27: That's it.
28: I don't do TikTok.
27: We're done. Neither should they. Back to you.
1: Just had to get the TikTok reference in there. So here we go. The storylines are in place. NBA Finals Game 5 coming to you live from Frostbank Center on Saturday night. 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SportsCenter All Night rolls on. Back to getaway day in baseball. Mariners Orioles on ESPN. These two wrapping up their 4-game series in Baltimore this week. Mariners have taken 2 of 3 so far, and they struck first with a home run in the first. Then Baltimore opened it up in the third.
4: Pete hits it high and deep. Left field. There it goes. Pete Alonso sends it deep into the Baltimore night. What a shot. It made it onto the walkway in left field. Pete Alonso just sent a baseball where it just never goes. 440 feet later, the Orioles are all over Brian Wu. 6-1 Baltimore.
1: WBAL. These two swapped runs the rest of the way, but the Mariners proved to be too much for the home team and won it 7-5. Pete Alonso with that big shot now has back-to-back games with a home run, the third time this season, and he joined SportsCenter after the game.
5: How far do you think that baseball went? Do you know?
21: No, I'm just happy. I was happy it was able to come through right there. No, I got it pretty good though. I know that.
5: We're going to go at 439 feet. What does it feel like when you hit a ball that clean?
21: There's no feeling like it in the world. You can't replicate it, and it's just it's a really special feeling when you get one like that.
7: Pete, that was part of a third inning where you guys put up a half dozen runs. What's it like in the batting order when you see the offense is starting to put things together, and then and you're coming to the box and keep it going?
21: It's awesome. I mean, the boys put up a hell of a fight tonight. We did a great job of controlling the zone and getting our swings off and pretty much all counts. So that's a tough pitch. Pitcher with Wu on the mound tonight, and just really happy the whole team was able to execute right there. Honestly, phenomenal job by the whole lineup and all the pitching staff as well.
1: And these teams will then face off again in a 3-game series in Seattle next week. Cardinals Mets, St. Louis arrived as winners of 6 in a row, hoping to get the sweep. Mets trying to avoid that and salvage at least one in this series. And they got off to a fast start, led 3-1 after one, then top of the second.
8: There's a long drive, deep right field. Jimmy Crooks has just hit a home run. That's a goner. A 2-run shot for Crooks. His second big league home run. His first came last year in Cincinnati. And the Cardinals go back in front. Yes, indeed. It's that kind of day here in New York.
9: I don't know what's going on, but I love it.
1: Cardinals Radio Network. Mets tied it in the fifth, then in the seventh.
9: Two outs in the seventh. A 1-2. Ripped in the inner right field. Pretty deep. Walker back onto the track, at the wall, and it's gone! Juan Soto with a go-ahead home run in the bottom of the seventh has given the Mets a 5-4 lead.
1: 880 ESPN New York, and that from Soto was the difference. Mets win it 5-4. Bo Bichette collected his first home run at home since April. Cubs Rockies, Chicago won this one 9-3. Twins Tigers in Detroit, the Tigers rout the Twins 11-0. And Rangers Royals in Kansas City. Kansas City scored twice in the fourth, but Texas found the insurance run in the sixth to win it 4-2. And the Marlins beat the Diamondbacks 2-0. We gear up for Omaha. Eight teams remain. More when SportsCenter All Night continues. It's ESPN Radio.
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1: 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Chris Burnett with you here on ESPN Radio. The road to Omaha has been laid. Eight teams remain. It's nearly an all SEC field. Alabama head coach Rob Vaughn on what makes the Crimson Tide so special this season.
0: I've told them this before. I've coached way more talented teams than we have right now. Like, I've had teams that have more talent across the board. What I haven't had is teams that have weathered storms better than this. We talk about toughness. Like, man, we lost the first game of the year at home to Washington State. We go open up SEC play and get swept at Kentucky. Like, this group has been through some hard times and there's some struggle. And, man, we've talked about it. Like, that's the mark of a man, man. Can you get yourself back up when you get knocked down? And this group has done that as good as any group I've ever been around. And so it would be a really special thing for, like I said, Alabama hadn't been here since 1999 to be able to get that win here, to be able to play good baseball here, is what we all set out to do.
1: Oklahoma, Bama, Saturday, first pitch, 3 p.m. Eastern on ESPN. Then it's Georgia facing Texas in game two. Dogs head coach Wes Johnson on his team finally getting back to Omaha.
2: This team just, you know, there's times, as you know, you get guys and they just don't want to leave the ball field. They want to practice that all the time. They want to play. They want to compete at everything. And that's this group. This group loves to compete. Wants to play. I mean, this is the team that I think could play a Major League Baseball schedule. These guys could play 162 games and be fine. The other big thing, I think, when you get into the postseason is we've been extremely fortunate to stay healthy this year. Last year, I really liked our club. We just, you know, we had a lot of injuries and this, that, and the other. We weren't able to perform late when it mattered. But this club stayed healthy.
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6: Number four.
1: We start off on the diamond as the Mets are tied with the Cardinals and Juan Soto at the plate on 880 ESPN New York.
9: Two outs in the seventh, a 1-2. Ripped in the inner right field, pretty deep. Walker back onto the track, at the wall, it is gone! Juan Soto with a go-ahead home run in the bottom of the seventh has given the Mets a 5-4 lead.
6: Number three.
1: Cubs taking on the Rockies, looking to get back above 500, and Seiya Suzuki made his mark. Cubs Radio Network.
11: Cubs trailed by a run. Here's the pitch. Suzuki drives one in the air. Deep left field. It's got a chance. Grand slam home run. Seiya Suzuki with a granny.
6: Number two.
1: To Camden Yards, where the Polar Bear sent a rocket out to left on WBAL.
4: Pete hits it high and deep. Left field. There it goes. Pete Alonso sends it deep into the Baltimore night. What a shot. It made it onto the walkway in left field. Pete Alonso just sent a baseball where it just never goes. 440 feet later, the Orioles are all over Brian Wu. 6-1 Baltimore.
6: Number one.
1: And the Hurricanes take their first series lead in the Stanley Cup Final with a huge win in Game 5, heard on 99.9 The Fan.
3: And this one is over. We don't get the official horn. Now we do. Carolina, 4-2 winners in Game 5. They take a 3-2 series lead. And we will talk to you in Sin City. I know they like gold out there, but a big piece of silver is waiting for Carolina.
1: Chris Burnett with you on SportsCenter All Night. Commissioner's Cup and the W. Sky Fever. This one in overtime.
3: Williams can't hit the reverse. Blood. Oh, spinning to the rim. A 30-piece for Caitlin Clark.
1: Fever get the win, 114-106. Caitlin Clark, third career game with 30 points and 10 assists, most in the league. Mercury Wings, Paige Beckers had a night.
14: Okay. How many charges do you think you took in your career?
20: Let's see.
14: Oh, hold that pop. Paige Beckers has got something to pay from distance.
1: Prime Video Wings closed this one out over the Mercury, 85-70. Elsewhere, Liberty 104, Dream 90. Aces 105, Fire 89 for the Aces. It's their fourth game, scoring 100 plus points, the most in the WNBA. Asia Wilson, 32 points, 5 rebounds, 4 assists, third game with 30-plus points this season. We'll take you back to the ice in Raleigh in a moment. SportsCenter All Night continues. It's ESPN Radio.
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9: 10 seconds, Kobe Bryant against Christie. Kobe Bryant on the move against Christie. In for the right, flips his shot up, no good. O'Neal lays it up, hits it. Ball tipped out to Aurea, straight on three. Good! The Lakers have won!
6: We're just getting started. The NBA is on ESPN Radio. 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
6: Coming up on SportsCenter All Night. It's game five of a deadlock Stanley Cup final.
25: Mueller's with a shot direct to the front. He scores! The captain! It's five games! It's six goals in the Stanley Cup final! Oh, captain! Jordan Staal!
6: We've got all the reaction from a historic game five of the NBA finals.
26: There was no pick six in that game. There was no disastrous thing. The Spurs had four or five disastrous moments that are inexplicable.
0: The standoff continues between Texas Tech and the NCAA.
10: Tech has made their side very clear in a letter that was sent from the Attorney General in the state to the Big 12 today, essentially threatening legal action from Tech.
0: Plus, we prepare you for the U.S. Men's National Team's World Cup match against Paraguay.
16: I think there's a tremendous amount of confidence. Remember, this team, in terms of individual talents for United States Men's National Team, is as talented a team as we've ever had.
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1: 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Getaway day in baseball, we'll hear from NCAA President Charlie Baker on the Brendan Sorsby ruling. The World Cup is back, and we've got Commissioner's Cup in the W. But let's get right to the ice.
18: Brandon Bussey, his first ever playoff start, will be a win in the Stanley Cup Final in Game 4. And we're headed back to Raleigh, tied at 2.
19: Kids grow up, they dream about doing something like this. So honored to have the opportunity. It was a great effort by us tonight. Excited to get back to Raleigh.
24: Every game has been ups and downs, and it's never pretty. And it's been so much fun to be a part of. But the guys grinded mentally tough tonight, I thought. And it's been much.
1: So here we go, Stanley Cup Final, Game 5 on ABC, series tied 2-2, and what a series it's been to this point. You heard it right there, but the big question coming into this one was who would be in the net for Carolina. Brandon Bussey coming off his first playoff start, a win on the road in Vegas in Game 4, and it was Bussey again tonight in the crease for the Hurricanes. This series has been one of fast starts. Why should tonight be any different? 6 minutes into the action.
9: Eichel to the line. Hurdle back for Eichel. He sends it in front, and he scores! What a back-and-forth setup for the Golden Knights. Pavel Dorofeev back and forth with Eichel, and the Knights take a 1-0 lead.
1: Fox Sports 98.9. Only the fifth time Carolina has allowed the first goal in these playoffs, but the third time in this series. The 1-0 lead wasn't safe for too long. Fast forward just 5 minutes, and who else but Jordan Staal, captain my captain, ties it 1-1. Staal's 5-game goal streak is tied for the longest of his career, regular season and playoffs. Also ties the longest goal streak in Stanley Cup Final history. So we end the first, tied 1, back and forth to start the second period, then roughly halfway through.
18: Svechnikov, back up top. Chance for Gostisbehere. Svechnikov, snaps, scores! There are the hands, and that's the magic of number 37, Andre Svechnikov! And it's 2-1, Carolina, a power play goal!
1: 99.9 the fan, and why stop there? Still in the second period, Carolina with the puck.
18: Now fighting for it behind the net is Martinuk. Back across, they score!
1: That snaps a 5-game goal drought for Aho. Carolina up 3-1 after 2. Hurricanes hadn't had the lead entering the third period in this series. Tough blow for Vegas, though, as William Karlsson had to leave the game in the second with a left arm injury and then had to leave the building shortly thereafter, did not return. Svechnikov scored his second goal of the game in the third period to put the Hurricanes up 4-1. No quit from Vegas, though. Dorofeev got his second of the game a little more than halfway through the period. So the Golden Knights, still with life, pull the goalie late to gain the man advantage but couldn't capitalize. And Carolina wins it 4-2, and the Hurricanes hold a 3-2 series lead. Andrei Svechnikov's two goals both came on the power play, and he's just the second Hurricanes player with two power play goals in a Stanley Cup Final game. He joined our Emily Kaplan after the game.
27: Andrei, this morning you said this was going to be the biggest game of your career. Describe the mentality heading into this one.
28: Yeah, you know, it is the biggest game was for me. The mentality was great, you know. Couldn't sleep for the nap, to be honest. Stanley Cup Final, and, you know, thank God we won this game. We're going to roll, and we got one more in us.
27: You're known as a rink rat. Like, you used to stay on the ice after games. I saw you on the ice here about 3 hours before puck drop. What are those moments? home, it's me too. What are you doing?
28: Yeah, I mean, I think that's how we was raised up, to be honest. Just hard work, you know, and God will see everything.
27: So two goals for you tonight. How much pressure were you putting on yourself as a top guy in this team to produce?
28: Yeah, I mean, quite decent pressure, to be honest, this playoff. But, you know, just a new day was today. And, you know, thank God we won. And like I said, we got one more in us.
27: So you build up a pretty big lead here. But at the end, they have a power play. What's going through your mind as you're watching your teammates and Brandon Bussey back there?
28: Yeah, we're just, to be honest, praying. You know, we need a good defense here and block some shots. And, I mean, key, what a block. Great game, you know, and Bussey was a hell of a game tonight.
27: Describe what it's like watching Bussey come in and play like this.
28: Yeah, I mean, the crowd loves Bussey, right, guys? Love you too, guys. You guys are the best.
27: All right, Andre, one win away from the Stanley Cup. You're going off to Vegas. What emotion is going to be the hardest to manage right now?
28: Yeah, I mean, I think it's going to be the same mentality, to be honest, is this morning. Like I said, you know, it's the biggest game, and that's going to happen, you know, biggest game in our life and in my career personally.
27: So what are you expecting for it?
28: Yeah, I mean, it's going to be, you know, it's going to be hard. That's the hardest trophy to win, and we just kind of got to play our game and, you know, keep the pressure on, and hopefully we're going to keep the momentum.
27: All right, well, we'll see you Sunday for Game 6. Спасибо.
28: Thank you so much. Спасибо.
1: Hurricanes head coach Rod Brind'Amour after the game on his team's poise tonight.
2: Yeah, I mean, I thought, to be honest, I didn't think we had a great first period, that's for sure, but then we kind of got our game going. I think, yeah, I don't know, poise, I'm not sure. I didn't like a lot of the stuff we were doing at times, but I think the goal, Buss had a lot of poise. I think he looked pretty calm in there and obviously played a great game for us.
1: As for the Golden Knights, they've lost both previous series in their history when trailing 3-2. Their head coach, John Tortorella, after the game.
3: John, did you feel like the momentum shifted after those back-to-back penalties?
4: Yeah, both sets, right? The first two and then the four-minute minor hurt us.
5: John, did you consider at all going to Aiden Hill in the third period, or was there any conversation?
4: Oh, fuck Christ. That could be the stupidest question I've heard.
1: Okay, so Coach Tortorella, not a fan of that question. What he will be a fan of is getting back to home ice for Game 6. Carolina, though, now just one win away from the Stanley Cup. It'd be its first since 2006. Teams that go up 3-2 in a best-of-seven Stanley Cup final have a 37-8 series record and have won 10 straight. Game 6 will be from T-Mobile Arena. Puck drops on Sunday at 8 p.m. Eastern Time. 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
7: The Knicks have done it! The biggest comeback in NBA Finals history! Game 4 of the Finals goes to New York. Incredible!
8: Jalen, one question, one word. How?
11: Believe. One word.
14: It's a game of runs. We believe in ourselves. We've come back before. We're battle-tested. We're mentally, we're tough. We're a resilient group, so we just stay with it.
20: You're going to have a little luck in life. You gotta have a little luck in sports, but you can also go make your own luck too. And that was probably the biggest message.
1: Game 4. My goodness, the game, the comeback, the scene, it had it all. Just wait for the movie. I think we're all still shaking our heads at what we witnessed on Wednesday night. This was a where were you win type moment that will live forever in the minds of sports fans, immortalized in New York. ESPN NBA analyst Chinee Ogwumike said it in best in her own words on Get Up.
29: What everyone is asking right now in the city is, were you there? Mm-hmm. And were you there for the hand of God that potentially took a team that was in purgatory and transformed them to a team of destiny? New York is a city like no other, and this was a game like no other. And we can talk about all the people that were on the floor. It's not the Spike Lees or the Ben Stillers who we all see and ran into. For me, second and third quarter, I got lucky and sat next to OG Anunoby's brother. Mm. And we were kicking it. And you know what he told me? My brother makes championship plays. Mm. He's all about impact.
30: He does.
29: After the game, I'm doing my hit, watching Richard Jefferson get tackled, wild things happening, and I lock eyes with them, and he's like, how is this possible? Everyone in the arena has a story like that. That makes this bigger than a game, bigger than an event. This is a life moment.
1: The Knicks were down 27 points at the break, the largest halftime deficit overcome in NBA postseason history. They trailed by as many as 29. We've already heard that was the largest comeback in NBA Finals history. The Spurs, who drained 14 threes in the first half, just went cold in the second half. For some, the question remains, was it the Knicks? Was it the Spurs? Basketball Hall of Famer Chris Webber on The Rich Eisen Show.
6: New York took it, and they took it because of the shot selection of San Antonio. So San Antonio, I always say your offensive shot selection really helps your defense. And if you're just shooting threes, 1-on-4, early in the shot clock, one, you're not, like, putting any pressure on me. Two, you're not putting any pressure on our defense as a whole. You're not moving it side to side. And, you know, it's kind of giving up on a play, taking an early three, bad shot, just because you're allowed to. I think that that allowed New York to get out and run. And when you run, what happens? You get the crowd into it. You get to the free throw line. You get a flagrant foul. You get people angry because now the pace is really a great pace. So I think they took advantage of the opportunities. They stayed focused and they moved the ball. It wasn't just one guy driven around trying to get others involved, but the faster the pace got because of bad shots gave energy to the team, to the crowd, and that momentum went on to get them to get the last possession of a game.
1: And you can thank Big Body Brunson and OG Anunoby for sparking that momentum and the final play. New York loyalist and host of First Take, Stephen A. Smith, had to look away at the end.
10: I did not watch the last shot live. I did not watch it live. I bowed my head and I relied completely on the noise from the crowd to tell me what happened. Cause I was that scared that the New York Knicks were going to find a way to lose this even after pulling off that epic comeback. And the good Lord didn't let me down. And that's where I'm at right now.
12: Yo.
10: I haven't slept much.
12: You should.
10: Understand? I was tossing and turning, but with glee, with excitement, you know, sensing what is here. 48 minutes away from a 53-year drought. One game. 48 minutes. Three shots. Three shots at the apple. Don't let it come to that. Get it done as soon as you possibly can. New York Knicks. One win away from the championship.
1: I think we all had that exhausted feeling at the end of that one. The conversation continued on First Take. ESPN NBA analyst Kendrick Perkins shared his thoughts on exactly what transpired on Wednesday night.
12: I witnessed greatness last night. An all-time great performance by the Knicks and all-time individual performances by OG Anunoby and Jalen Brunson. They were Michael Jordan and Scottie Pippen last night in real time. They got on their asses like a pair of apple bottoms. It wasn't just the second half. We got to realize and remember, Jalen Brunson kept the game, kept the Knicks relevant throughout the second quarter. He showed what true leadership was all about. And then OG Anunoby, the 2026 version of Scottie Pippen, was getting it done on both ends. On top of that, he had two moments that solidified him for him getting his jersey retired after they complete the mission of winning the NBA championship. The big time block and the big time tip in. Two moments that we will remember for the rest of our lives.
1: Speaking of living forever, so will the tip in from OG Anunoby. If New York wins it all, the ring may not be the only piece of hardware Anunoby receives. Unsportsmanlike's Chris Canty.
13: That play, that tip in by OG Anunoby, will be the statue at Madison Square Garden that they choose to immortalize this moment in this championship. That's the one. That's the play. And Jalen Brunson has been awesome. He's had a lot of moments down the stretch. And there's a reason why Jalen Brunson is one of the best clutch players, known for being one of the best clutch players in the entire league. But that moment by OG Anunoby is the moment that will be immortalized.
1: Game 5 sees the series shift back to Texas on Saturday night at Frostbank Center. Tip-off is 8:30 p.m. Eastern Time on ABC. 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SportsCenter All Night rolls on. Getaway day in baseball. Dodgers, Pirates. Dodgers trying to forget about blowing a 5-run lead on Wednesday. Ohtani, who started on the mound in that one, came out swinging in the third.
15: Payoff pitch, and Ohtani swings, hits the ball deep to right field, heading back toward the wall. It is gone! right over the wall in right center field. Shohei Ohtani, home run number 13. And the Dodgers get on the board first. It's 1-0.
1: AM 570 LA Sports. That's his fourth game this season, reaching base safely 4+ times, breaking a tie for the most on the team. Same inning.
15: Muncy can get a big lead at first. And Tucker lifts one in the air to shallow left. That ball's going to drop in for a hit. Paez comes in to score. Freeman, who is on the run on contact, right behind him. It's a two-out, two-run single for Kyle Tucker. And the Dodgers lead it 3-0.
1: Dodgers win this one 8-6. Shohei Ohtani left the game in the seventh with left knee inflammation and did not return. Skipper Dave Roberts after the game on his level of concern for Ohtani.
0: Not high. I think that we tried to be smart about it and, talked to the trainer and said he had a little behind the knee, a little hamstring. So just wanted to be smart and not push it. So, I feel good about him being in there tomorrow, but obviously with the travel tonight, we'll just kind of see how he comes in.
16: Was there something that sparked it or something he's been kind of feeling?
0: No, first we heard about it. So I don't know if it was when he tried to steal second base or what, but didn't hear about it last night. Didn't hear about it today until about the sixth inning, something like that.
1: Dodgers head to Chicago.

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20: 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The Brendan Sorsby saga continues. According to our Pete Thamel, both sides have their feet planted on this one.
21: Texas Tech with Kirby Hokut coming out with a statement and Joey McGuire again talking about a return to play plan for Brendan Sorsby shows that they aren't flinching. Tech has made their side very clear in a letter that was sent to the Attorney General from the Attorney General in the state to the Big 12 today, essentially threatening legal action from Tech if the Big 12 ends up taking action on Tech, shows they're entrenched. And obviously, you know, the Big 12 ADs stated their case in state it loudly. They don't like how this is unfolded, and they want to see some kind of action, and we'll probably find out in the next week or so.
20: So NCAA President Charlie Baker joined Amber and Ian on Thursday to discuss the ruling that granted Sorsby an injunction and the ability to play this fall. Baker on his reaction to Monday's news.
22: I think I view it in some respects as kind of a new low with respect to our ability to enforce rules that are deemed by most people as pretty reasonable. And this one in particular is sort of an unbreakable one that's been around sports generally and college and professional sports in particular for probably, you know, close to 60 or 70 years. And

0: And I think it illustrates maybe more than anything that's happened before that the folks in D.C. who've been talking about trying to create some sort of framework around rulemaking that involves the NCAA and college sports are heading down the right track. I mean, you've got Senator Cantwell, Democrat from state of Washington, who's been involved in these issues for years, and Senator Cruz out of Texas, Republican, who put together between them a bipartisan bill. You can see when you read it where they both gave to get something bigger. And that bill, for example, would have made it much harder for somebody to challenge a national rule like the rule that we have and that every other sports organization has about betting on your own team and betting on sports generally to stand up. And I think in some ways it's sort of a bit of a seminal moment for a lot of people.
1: And I think this is where college sports could find itself at an inflection point right now. But then there's the Texas Tech side of things. Head coach Joey McGuire hasn't said much to this point. He spoke to the media, though, and didn't hold back his thoughts on this process and his QB1.
2: Brendan Sorsby is recovering from an addiction. He's recovering. Like, I've sat down with this young man multiple times, and the things that he is going through and what he's been through is serious. As a society, we've been okay with other things that happens and allowing players to play. And this has been the one thing that has united people that we're against, you know. And it's crazy because it's not murder. It's not beating somebody. There's a lot of things that we're working through.
1: So for now, Sorsby will be required to sit the first two games of the 2026 season and then be eligible to suit up in time for conference play week 3 against Houston. SportsCenter All Night ESPN Radio. 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This year's tournament takes place across North America, becoming the 6th nation to host multiple World Cups. And speaking of America, the U.S. men's national team gets underway in group play on Friday at 9 p.m. Eastern when it faces Paraguay at SoFi Stadium in L.A. Former men's national team head coach Greg Berhalter joined Unsportsmanlike to share his thoughts on the 2026 squad.
3: 13 of the players are returning from the previous World Cup, but I would say 19 of them or 20 of them have been in the last cycle, so they've been around the national team program. It's not new players. Then you have about 6 players, Sebastian included, that are new from last cycle. And I think, you know, so it's a good mix. You have mm-hmm. veteran experience, players that have played in the World Cup, and then you have this new talent that's going to, you know, re-energize and give the team some fresh air.
1: ESPN soccer reporter Jeremy Schapp says the U.S. could have trouble getting far.
4: Now look, as I said, a lot of great talent. Tyler Adams, Christian Pulisic, Weston McKennie, Chris Richards, we could go on. But you also have to look at the games that this team has played this season, friendlies this year, against Portugal, against Belgium, against Senegal and Germany more recently. 3 losses, 1 win. And if you look back historically, the U.S. has played 15 matches in the World Cup in the last 20 years. They've won 3 games. They defeated Algeria in 2010, they defeated Ghana in 2014, and they defeated Iran last time around in Qatar almost 4 years ago. So you're talking about a team that historically over the last 20 years has gone 3-6-6 at the World Cup level. I don't want to be Debbie Downer. I just think everybody has to inject a little bit of realism when we're talking about expectations.
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1: Los Angeles Dodgers star Shohei Ohtani left the game in the seventh inning of Thursday night's 8-6 win over Pittsburgh due to left knee inflammation. Dodgers manager Dave Roberts downplayed the significance of it, and the Dodgers say they expect Ohtani to play on Friday night in Chicago. The FIFA World Cup officially opened play on Thursday and will take place throughout North America until July 19th. Mexico defeated South Africa 2-0 in the opening match. The United States opens group play on Friday against Paraguay at 9 p.m. Eastern at SoFi Stadium in L.A. And Andrei Svechnikov scored twice, and Sebastian Aho added a second period goal, helping the Hurricanes beat the Vegas Golden Knights 4-2 on Thursday night to move within one of claiming the Stanley Cup.
18: And this one is over. We don't get the official horn. No, we do. Carolina, 4-2 winners in Game 5. They take a 3-2 series lead, and we will talk to you in Sin City. I know they like gold out there, but a big piece of silver is waiting for Carolina.
1: 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I'm Chris Burnett. Fast starts have been a theme in this series. Barely 6 minutes into the game, and Vegas took a 1-0 lead. Big question for Game 5 was the same as Game 4. Who would be in the net for Carolina? Brandon Bussey got his second straight start over Frederik Andersen and did not disappoint despite the early goal. Bussey finished with 22 saves on 24 shot attempts. Jordan Staal got the Canes on the board in the first, ties the longest goal streak at 5 in Stanley Cup final history. The score was tied 1-1 at the end of the first period, and then Carolina's offense scored 2 goals in the second to make it 3-1, and the Hurricanes had their first lead of the series entering the third period. Bad news for Vegas, though, as William Karlsson left the game with an injury and did not return. Carolina scored again in the third to make it 4-1 and didn't look back. The Golden Knights got one of their own to make it 4-2 and give them some hope. Pulled the goalie late, but it wasn't successful. Hurricanes get the win 4-2. The captain, Jordan Staal, now with 6 goals this Stanley Cup final. That's tied for the most in a single Stanley Cup final by a skater age 37 or older, and the most in a single series in franchise history. Staal joined Scott Van Pelt and shared this on the outcome.
10: What does it require, Jordan, of your group to get to this lead now in front of this very talented and very, very tough-minded Vegas squad?
19: Yeah, I mean, it required everything we have. I mean, it's a good team over there. There's no question. I thought everyone in the group, all through the lineup, was dialed in tonight from Bussey all the way through. And, you know, it required everything, and it's going to require everything to finish us off. So we're gonna take the win, enjoy the night, regroup, find ways to get better, and find a way to get that fourth.
10: Jordan Otoche, you mentioned Bussey there. This is an unbelievable story. I'd love to just kind of hear from you what he's like in the room. Obviously, you guys have a lot of trust in him on the ice right now.
19: Yeah, I heard you earlier. He had an unbelievable season. There's no question. He didn't really come out of nowhere. You know, he was kind of maybe our diamond in the rough. And, you know, Freddie played so great. Unfortunate the way it went unfolded for him. But we had so much faith. We have so much faith in Bussey and what he can do. And he played great. He's lost 2 games, and we're going to need him to continue that.
10: You need one more, but it's one more for forever. And in the momentum that can start to grow, what's that like amongst the entire group when a guy like this is providing what he's given your team?
19: Yeah, you always need a backbone in any playoff run. Ask Osh and any other player that's won it. You need a goaltender that's going to be there for you. And there's going to be mistakes. It's not a perfect game ever. And you know, he's been giving us a chance, and we're going to need that.
10: Was there a moment this playoff where you felt like the whole team was completely bought in? I've been on teams where, you know, there's 15 guys, and that's not quite enough. And I've been on one team where everyone was bought in. Was there kind of one moment or maybe one series where you really felt like everyone was bought in and this could be your guys' year?
19: Yeah, honestly, it was the first game against Ottawa. I mean, it was right off the bat, this playoff run. You know, you can see through in everyone's eyes. I just look in everyone's eyes, man, and they want it, and they know what it takes, and we understand what we need to do, and we have to execute, though. We've got a big hill to climb still. But first game, right off the bat, the boys are ready to rock, and it's been a fun ride ever since.
1: And you heard it there, but ESPN NHL analyst TJ Oshie joined SVP in studio tonight and offered his thoughts on the Hurricanes.
10: They just never went back on their heels. We saw them get up in leads and almost sit back a little bit and just accept Vegas's pressure. When Carolina is coming at you and they are constantly on the forecheck, they're pesky out there. I mean, you feel like there's 10 guys on the ice. They didn't give Vegas that chance to get back into the game. I know they scored a goal late there, but Carolina was unbelievable all night with their pressure and with guys almost never stopping, just always continuing to turn, and they turn out of it, they pressure again, and it's very overwhelming to play against.
1: So Carolina, now just one win away from the Stanley Cup. Teams that go up 3-2 in a best-of-7 Stanley Cup final have a 37-8 series record and have won 10 straight. Game 6 will shift back to Vegas and T-Mobile Arena. Puck drops on Sunday at 8 p.m. Eastern Time on ABC. 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
20: Inbound over the top. Castle has it, lost it, taken away. The Knicks have done it. The biggest comeback in NBA Finals history. Game 5. look incredible.
0: Despite trailing by 27 points at the half, the largest halftime deficit by any true home team in NBA Finals history, and by 29 points as late as the third quarter, the Knicks are now one win away from their first NBA title since 1973. New York led for just 53.8 seconds in Game 4, the second lowest amount of time leading in a finals win since the 1976 merger. Knicks center Karl Anthony Towns.
21: Experience teaches you a lot, and I think experience let us know that we cannot let go of the rope. We always have a chance if we go out there and take it to another level and give ourselves a chance. Sometimes you get lucky, sometimes you make your luck. We made our luck.
0: After scoring 76 points in the first half, the most ever by a road team in an NBA Finals game, the Spurs managed just 30 points in the second half. The 46-point decrease is tied for the largest from a first to second half by any playoff team in the shot clock era. San Antonio center Victor Wembanyama.
22: It was painful, of course. We worked too hard and gave up our leads, you know, just as simple as that. It just hurts.
20: Brunson pulls a quick three off the front rim. No,

0: OG Anunoby became the fifth player with 30 points and a go-ahead field goal in the final 3 seconds of an NBA Finals game, joining a quartet of Hall of Famers, Michael Jordan, Hakeem Olajuwon, Kareem Abdul-Jabbar, and Jerry West. Knicks head coach, Mike Brown.
1: That has to be the most iconic shot in the history of New York basketball. It was just unbelievable.
0: Jalen Brunson had 36 points, his third 30-point NBA Finals game, the most in franchise history. Together, Brunson and Anunoby became the first pair of Knicks teammates to score 30 points each in a Finals game. Brunson, on whether Anunoby is underrated.
2: OG is someone who brings it every night, does what's asked of him, plus more every single night. Regardless of what the outside world thinks of him, we know we have it in our locker room, and we have a superstar in our locker room.
3: Back in the hands of Brunson. Brunson against Castle, four to shoot. He's still on the arc. Now tip of the circle, free throw line, puts it up on the float, gets the roll, and the Knicks have the lead. First time they have climbed the
0: for just the third time since 1971, the first four games of the NBA Finals were all one-possession games within the final 2 minutes of regulation. This is the second Finals in NBA history with multiple games decided by a single point, joining the 1975 series between the Warriors and Bullets. OG Anunoby on turning the page in a tightly contested series.
4: Watch the film, clean up some stuff, because I know we didn't play as well as we can play. We didn't do what we're capable of, so just clean that stuff up.
5: And this one truly had it all. The scene, the celebrities, the comeback. It was electric inside the Garden. So where does it all fall in New York City lore? Let's check in with the PTI guys to find out. Michael Wilbon and Tony Kornheiser.
6: All right, Wilbon, was game four the greatest win, in New York sports history?
7: No, it wasn't. It just, people have no shame. If it didn't happen that they could remember it or see it on TikTok on their phones, they think it didn't happen. And so I know it happened, and I'm not even from New York, and I've never lived in New York, though I've covered a lot of games in New York in my life. And just off the top of my head, sitting here jotting down stuff, the Knicks won two championships. The Rangers won a championship in 1994, and they won the clinching game in Madison Square Garden after a 40-year drought because I was there. The Mets won in 69. I hate that team, and they won in 86 with Gooden and Strawberry, right?
8: Well, they won in 86 when the ball went through the legs.
7: Well, that too. The Islanders won four straight Stanley Cups. All right, the Yankees have won, is it 27?
8: They won a lot.
7: Championships?
8: Well,
7: but you're the
8: 1927 team, they certainly won.
7: I'm going to leave this to you, and I know there's one we'll get to that's bigger than all the ones right. Represented by anybody with New York.
8: So I've taken some notes on this because I grew up there and I saw a lot of things. And the first thing I would say is, was it a championship? Because if it wasn't a championship, don't talk to me. And it was not. It was game. No. It puts you up 3-1, but you got to win four. It's not a championship. So stop. So back off, Sparky, on that. Agreed. Is it Willis Reed on May 8th, 1970, going out there hitting his first two shots when they win the championship?
7: Running.
8: Is it Bobby Thompson and the shot heard round the world, I believe, in 1951? Is it that? It's not that. Is it Reggie Jackson hitting three home runs off three different Dodger pitchers in the World Series? Right? Is it Joe Namath doing this after they win the Super Bowl? Is it Ali Frazier?
7: That's it.
8: One of the biggest.
7: Ding, ding, ding, ding. By the way, we didn't mention Don Larson.
8: Don Larson, perfect game. And I know you're going to hate this.
7: What?
8: Secretariat in Belmont winning by 45 miles.
7: Let's go back to Ali Frazier for a second. And I find it loathsome when people say, well, that happened before I was born. So did World War II. Do you think
8: that's
7: too dumb to know that existed?
8: History.
7: You got Google. You got everything at your disposal to look up anything. And you can't figure out that World War II actually happened and it wasn't on TikTok.
8: Yeah.
7: World War II brought to you by TikTok. Mm-hmm. Sorry. So, Ali Frazier. That's one of the great events in the history of sports in the world.
8: That's right.
7: And it took place in the world's most famous arena, Madison Square Garden.
8: By the way, the Giants have won four Super Bowls.
7: That's right.
8: You have to. You have to win. It has to be definitive.
7: People just want a party. And by the way, they shouldn't have a parade in New York when the Knicks win, because they had it last night at 2 in the morning. I was there. Unbelievable.
8: It's good to know.
7: Big party. You should have been.
8: Good to know.
7: You were asleep. You were about to
8: catching up on my TikTok.
7: That's it.
8: I don't do TikTok.
7: We're done. Neither should they. Back to you.
5: Just had to get the TikTok reference in there. So here we go. The storylines are in place. NBA Finals Game 5 coming to you live from Frostbank Center on Saturday night. 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SportsCenter All Night rolls on. Back to getaway day in baseball. Mariners Orioles on ESPN. These two wrapping up their four-game series in Baltimore this week. Mariners have taken 2 of 3 so far, and they struck first with a home run in the first. Then Baltimore opened it up in the third.
9: Pete hits it high and deep. Left field. There it goes. Pete Alonso sends it deep into the Baltimore night. What a shot. It made it onto the walkway in left field. Pete Alonso just sent a baseball where it just never goes. 440 feet later, the Orioles are all over Brian Wu. 6-1 Baltimore.
5: WBAL. These two swapped runs the rest of the way, but the Mariners proved to be too much for the home team and won it 7-5. Pete Alonso with that big shot now has back-to-back games with a home run, the third time this season, and he joined SportsCenter after the game.
10: How far do you think that baseball went? Do you know?
11: No, I'm just happy. I was happy I was able to come through right there. No, I got it pretty good, though. I know that.
10: We're going to go at 439 feet. What does it feel like when you hit a ball that clean?
11: Yeah, I mean, there's no feeling like it in the world. You can't replicate it, and it's just it's a really special feeling when you get one like that.
12: Pete, that was part of a third inning where you guys put up a half dozen runs. What's it like in the batting order when you see the offense is starting to put things together, and you're coming to the box and keep it going?
11: You know, it's awesome. I mean, the boys put up a hell of a fight tonight. We did a great job of controlling the zone and getting our swings off and pretty much all counts. So that's a tough pitch. Pitcher with Wu on the mound tonight, and just really happy the whole team was able to execute right there. Honestly, phenomenal job by the whole lineup and all the pitching staff as well.
5: And these teams will then face off again in a three-game series in Seattle next week. Cardinals Mets, St. Louis arrived as winners of 6 in a row, hoping to get the sweep. Mets trying to avoid that and salvage at least one in this series. And they got off to a fast start, led 3-1 after one, then top of the second.
13: There's a long drive, deep right field. Jimmy Crooks has just hit a home run. That's a goner. A two-run shot for Crooks. His second big league home run. His first came last year in Cincinnati. And the Cardinals go back in front. Yes, indeed. It's that kind of day here in New York.
14: I don't know what's going on, but I love it.
5: Cardinals Radio Network. Mets tied it in the fifth, then in the seventh.
15: Two outs in the seventh. A 1-2. Ripped in the air to right field. Pretty deep. Walker back onto the track. At the wall. And it's gone. Juan Soto with a go-ahead home run in the bottom of the seventh has given the Mets a 5-4 lead.
5: 880 ESPN New York, and that from Soto was the difference. Mets win it 5-4. Bo Bichette collected his first home run at home since April. Cubs Rockies. Chicago won this one 9-3. Twins Tigers in Detroit. The Tigers rout the Twins 11-0. And Rangers Royals in Kansas City. Kansas City scored twice in the fourth, but Texas found the insurance run in the sixth to win it 4-2. And the Marlins beat the Diamondbacks 2-0. We gear up for Omaha. 8 teams remain. More when SportsCenter All Night continues. It's ESPN Radio.
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5: 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Chris Burnett with you here on ESPN Radio. The road to Omaha has been laid. Eight teams remain. It's nearly an all-SEC field. Alabama head coach Rob Vaughn on what makes the Crimson Tide so special this season.
33: I've told them this before. I've coached way more talented teams than we have right now. Like, I've had teams that have more talent across the board. What I haven't had is teams that have weathered storms better than this. We talk about toughness. Like, man, we lost the first game of the year at home to Washington State. We go open up SEC play and get swept at Kentucky. Like, this group has been through some hard times and there's some struggle. And, man, we've talked about it. Like, that's the mark of a man, man. Can you get yourself back up when you get knocked down? And this group has done that as good as any group I've ever been around. And so it would be a really special thing for, like I said, Alabama hadn't been here since 1999 to be able to get that win here, to be able to play good baseball here, is what we all set out to do.
5: Oklahoma, Bama, Saturday, first pitch, 3 p.m. Eastern on ESPN. Then it's Georgia facing Texas in game two. Dogs head coach Wes Johnson on his team finally getting back to Omaha.
34: This team just, you know, there's times, as you know, you get guys and they just don't want to leave the ball field. They want to practice that all the time. They want to play. They want to compete at everything. And that's this group. This group loves to compete. Wants to play. I mean, this is the team that I think could play a Major League Baseball schedule. These guys could play 162 games and be fine. The other big thing, I think, when you get into the postseason is we've been extremely fortunate to stay healthy this year. Last year, I really liked our club. We just, you know, we had a lot of injuries and this, that, and the other. We weren't able to perform late when it mattered. But this club stayed healthy.
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0: Number four.
5: We start off on the diamond as the Mets are tied with the Cardinals and Juan Soto at the plate on 880 ESPN New York.
15: Two outs in the seventh, a 1-2. Ripped in the inner right field, pretty deep. Walker back onto the track, at the wall, it is gone! Juan Soto with a go-ahead home run in the bottom of the seventh has given the Mets a 5-4 lead.
0: Number three.
5: Cubs taking on the Rockies, looking to get back above 500, and Seiya Suzuki made his mark. 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
2: Cubs trail by a run. Here's the pitch. Suzuki drives one in the air, deep left field. It's got a chance! Grand slam home run! Seiya Suzuki with a granny.
0: Number two.
5: To Camden Yards, where the Polar Bear sent a rocket out to left on WBAL.
3: Pete hits it high and deep. Left field. There it goes. Pete Alonso sends it deep into the Baltimore night. What a shot. It made it onto the walkway in left field. Pete Alonso just sent a baseball where it just never goes. 440 feet later, the Orioles are all over Brian Wu. 6-1 Baltimore.
0: Number one.
5: And the Hurricanes take their first series lead in the Stanley Cup final with a huge win in Game 5, heard on 99.9 The Fan.
4: And this one is over. We don't get the official horn. Now we do. Carolina, 4-2 winners in Game 5. They take a 3-2 series lead. And we will talk to you in Sin City. I know they like gold out there, but a big piece of silver is waiting for Carolina.
5: Chris Burnett with you on SportsCenter all night. Commissioner's Cup and the W. Sky Fever, this one in overtime.
6: Williams can't hit the reverse. Blood. Oh, spinning to the rim. A 30-piece for Caitlin Clark.
5: Fever get the win, 114-106. Caitlin Clark, third career game with 30 points and 10 assists, most in the league. Mercury Wings, Paige Beckers had a night.
7: Okay. How many charges do you think you took in your career?
8: Let's see.
7: Oh, hold that thought. 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
5: Prime Video Wings closed this one out over the Mercury, 85-70. Elsewhere, Liberty 104, Dream 90. Aces 105, Fire 89 for the Aces. It's their fourth game scoring 100-plus points, the most in the WNBA. For the Aces, it's their fourth game scoring 100-plus points, most in the WNBA. And that'll do it. Coming up next is the Hoop Collective podcast with Brian Windhorst. 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

0: the NBA, which we're doing Thursday morning, but it was probably about 11 p.m. on Wednesday night at the end of Game 4 of the 2026 NBA Finals, which will go down in history as one of the greatest games played in the 80-year history of the NBA. One of the greatest games, if not the greatest game played in the 58-year history of this building, Madison Square Garden. And one of the greatest and most shocking of the 441 NBA Finals games that have been played up until this moment. Because we saw the Knicks from 29 points down come back to win over the San Antonio Spurs. And not only that, the series of plays at the end of the game, each of which could have their own documentary done about them.
1: That sums it up.
0: Tim Bontemps, native New Yorker. Our resident Texan, Dan McMahon.
2: Howdy, partners. And also we got, we lost Shump.
1: Well, listen,
2: we lost Shump.
1: I was going to do some TV after the game. And I saw Amon Shumpert on the court in his jersey. I said, Shump.
0: When you say his jersey, I want to be clear.
1: His Knicks jersey, it was number 21.
0: Not like he bought it in some vintage shop.
2: Game worn.
0: Is one of his jerseys that he kept.
1: Correct. So he's wearing his Knicks jersey. And I said, Shump, you better have it tonight for the pod. He goes, bro, I'm heading to 7th Avenue with JR. I'll see you later.
2: Yeah,
1: I said, all right, man. Have a good time.
2: He said, I got to be with the people. I got to be with the fans. I wasn't sure anybody was going to leave the arena. This was a party for about 15, 20 minutes.
0: It took them a half hour to get people to leave. And all honesty,
1: get people to start to leave.
0: The players were not on the court. But the current players, all the former Knicks were on the court. Seriously, the only thing missing from the court was the trophy. The celebration on the court, not, again, I want to be 100% clear, not the Knicks players, not the Knicks coaches, but the Knicks family, the celebrities, and the former players.
2: And all the fans, the whole, I mean, there was not an empty seat.
0: Well, the fans, of course, but I'm saying the floor filled up.
1: Yeah.
0: The only thing missing was the stage.
2: Uh-huh.
0: And the players, of course, but, the vibe was like they had just won.
2: I mean, listen, they just witnessed NBA history. This was the biggest playoff comeback in NBA history in terms of a halftime deficit.
1: I mean, forget that. It was just the greatest comeback in NBA history. Just because you factor in everything that's with it.
2: Yeah.
1: At halftime of this game, the Knicks are down a million. They're trying to beat up Victor Wembanyama in the first half. Totally out of character for how they normally play. They're totally out of sorts. The Spurs are throwing everything in. You're sitting there at halftime thinking, man, this might be Spurs in six. The Knicks look totally discombobulated. Karl Towns out of the game 65 seconds in with foul trouble. Everything's going wrong. And for that to all turn around, and as you said, we'll get into all the stuff that happened at the end of the game, for not only for the Knicks to come back, but for them to come back and win in the fashion they did with the plays that were made in the final 30 seconds. I mean, the first thing I thought of was game seven in 2016, and up to and including the, you know, OG replicating the LeBron block, and like the amount of just crazy memorable moments from the final couple of minutes of this game. I sat in my seat for 10 minutes afterward. I just watching the crowd just going, I cannot believe what just happened.
0: This is the fifth Knicks comeback in the playoffs of over 20 points in the last 2 years. So they've conditioned their crowd to never give up,
2: to hang in with them.
0: You know how I feel. I feel that in the NBA, there's always time. The length of the games, the length of playoff series. You've heard my speech before. This was pushing the bounds.
1: Well, listen, we were together.
2: It was 20 in the fourth quarter.
1: Well, listen, we were together, Brian and I, midway through the third quarter and in the bowels of the arena. And I was watching the game with a couple of the security guards for a minute. And they're like, oh, man, this isn't looking great. And the Knicks were down 18. I was like, guys, listen, just got to get to 15 by the end of the fourth quarter. Because the Knicks have done this before.
0: End of the third quarter.
1: Right, the end of the third quarter. Because the Knicks, you've seen your guys do this before, and they're starting to come back. And sure enough, they get to 15 at the end of the third quarter. They give themselves a chance to get back in the game. And then obviously, I mean, after that, I mean, you texted late in the first quarter on the group text that you could have written a novel about the first quarter of this game.
0: Oh. Yeah.
1: You could have written an entire series of novels about the fourth quarter of this game.
0: There's going to be documentaries made about this game.
2: Well, if they close
0: some
2: it
0: of
2: out,
0: us
2: there
0: might
2: sure
0: be sitting in front of cameras, you know, and talking about it with all the other people involved.
1: Well, I was sitting next to our pal Fred Cass in The Athletic, who's writing a book about this current Knicks team. And I said to him, I said, buddy, I hope for your sake that they get one more win, because this is going to be a pretty good book with how this is looking right now.
0: He's like McMahon. He's going to have to rewrite the last chapter.
2: At least Fred's still in the process of writing. I tell you what, though. The Knicks, and I mean this
3: as a compliment. They are the ultimate NBA cockroaches. You can't just step on them. You got to squish them, and then you got to flush them. Like, they do not die. We saw it 22 down against the Cavs in the fourth, what, 8 minutes left or whatever it was.
1: Yeah, a little under 8 minutes.
3: In that game.
1: Same building.
3: We see it here. They're 29 down at one point in the third quarter, 27 down at the half. It's the biggest halftime comeback in NBA playoff history. This is the biggest comeback in finals history. It was still a 20-point game in the fourth quarter, but they completely just shut down the Spurs offense that scored 76 points in the first half, shut it down. The Spurs barely touched paint the entire second half.
0: All right, so let's get into this. All right, real quick, cursory. In the first half, the Spurs, I think, shot 61% on three-pointers in the first quarter. They had 14 assists before they had a single turnover.
1: They at one point were 11 for 16.
3: Okay, for three, this sums up the first half. The Knicks had 15 buckets. The Spurs had 14 threes, or a record for a finals half, and 14 twos.
0: Right.
3: So 15 total, 14 threes, 14 twos. Right. Okay. Do the math. It ain't pretty.
0: All right. Mike Brown, with all due respect, is all over the place. He played 12 men in the first 14 minutes.
1: Playing
0: of the game.
1: Jeremy Sohan, playing Ariel Hakpourty.
3: Barely play Cat, who got, you know, you thought the whole series changed when Cat got the review for the...
0: Which, by the way, Mitch Johnson with the gutsy review there, and it ends up.
1: I thought it was an obvious foul on Cap. I had a perfect look at it from the press box.
0: I'm not going to get slowed down here, but it was not an obvious.
1: I'm just saying he had his arm like this. Well, that they call that all the time.
0: I agree, but I'm talking more about the idea that they would reverse that.
3: Yeah.
0: I'm not talking about they didn't call it.
3: But on the list of things that went wrong, that was one of the first things that really went wrong for the Knicks, and there was a long list.
1: We talked for the last 2 days about Karl Towns needing to be aggressive and in the game, right? He immediately is aggressive. He's out there scoring right away, but he gets a bad foul, being out of position on a De'Aaron Fox drive, and then that happens. And that just set the tone for the rest of the first half. Things were just completely chaotic.
0: Correct.
1: It looked like the Knicks were totally dead in the water.
0: All right, let's go to the second half. All right, so whenever there's a collapse, there's always multiple contributing factors.
3: Well, I think
0: there's always a missed free throw. What I say. There's always a missed free throw. That was Wembanyama. Okay, we'll get to that in a second.
3: I think the Spurs popped champagne at halftime. That's the only explanation for how poorly they played in that second half.
1: Well, listen, the Spurs got way ahead, shooting a ton of threes.
0: That's right. Making
1: a ton of threes. And I was talking to Tim Legler after the game, our pal, and Alan Hahn from MSG, and who did the Spurs remind me of tonight? The Boston Celtics. And Brian, how many times have we sat here after a game in the playoffs with the Boston Celtics and said something akin to, the Celtics were making a ton of threes and hitting all their shots, and they stuck with it too long and started missing all their shots.
0: The Celtics don't have a 7'5" center.
1: Yes, I know, but still, that's what I'm saying.
0: Yeah, so, okay, so first off, the Spurs start shooting threes, and they went 4 of 20 in the third quarter shooting, 2 of 12 on three.
3: And there were a lot of like one pass threes or no pass threes.
1: Very quick possession.
3: Bad process
0: and
3: threes.
0: No, forget about any guard going into the paint. And here's the other thing. The only guy who had anything, any sort of juice going at all in the second half was Dylan Harper.
3: Yeah.
0: And he vanished into the woodwork. I don't know. I have to go back and watch the game to see exactly what happened, but he was the guy that, frankly, the youngest guy on the court was the guy who needed the ball.
3: Yeah.
0: And he didn't get the ball.
1: Well, the times the Spurs have had trouble, they've leaned too much on De'Aaron Fox and away from Dylan Harper. And that bit him again today.
0: All right. So here's the other thing. Now, Victor, we always talk about Victor's energy. I know people are making fun of me and joking with me about it. I get that. Fine. Say, have your say, whatever. His energy was okay in this game. And then
3: waned.
1: Well, and again, this, and I've been talking about this for most of the game. Mitch Johnson was inexcusable with his usage of Victor Wembanyama in this game. And I was saying it in the first quarter.
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3: Spurs didn't double Brunson much until that fourth quarter.
0: Right.
3: And Mike Brown did say, hey, I wanted somebody else who could touch the paint off the dribble. You know, I wanted another guy, a secondary playmaker, a guy who also gave them the option of taking Brunson off the ball for a possession here, a possession there.
0: Okay, so now I want to talk about OG Anunoby. OG Anunoby, if we had to vote right now, would have my vote for MVP
1: at
0: the finals.
1: OG Anunoby is the unanimous finals MVP right
0: so,
1: now. It ain't a debate.
0: In the second half of this game, OG Anunoby went 7 of 9 from the field, 5 of 5 on threes.
1: Every time he shoots the ball right now, I think it's going in.
0: Okay. I think one of the things that we have seen in the series is how much healthier his hamstring is than it was when he came back in the conference finals. And he makes two plays. Both, I said on Scott Van Pelt, I think both plays could be turned into statues. And he made them both happen within 3 minutes of real time. Chase down block, which we'll talk about De'Aaron Fox in a second, and the tip in.
3: The tip in Mike Brown called the most iconic shot in Knicks history.
0: Okay. I'm not in position to dispute that. I'm going to tell you that the block was equally as impressive.
1: Unbelievable play.
0: Absolutely unbelievable play. It's not quite LeBron James, because that wasn't game seven, and the chase down wasn't as significant, but it is right there.
1: Listen, it's right there. It might not be as significant, But
0: it wasn't
1: if the Knicks, if the Knicks win this championship, it's going to be maybe just behind that one.
0: It wasn't quite the athletic play that LeBron's play was, but right. My God.
2: The tip-in was, though.
1: Hey, listen, oh, I mean, you say that, but OG was behind the play, and it looked like De'Aaron Fox, like people are saying, why did De'Aaron Fox shoot that layup?
2: Yeah.
1: Now hold on. I'm not arguing. He should have pulled it out. He also shouldn't have committed the take foul later. But
0: well, hold on. You're going way too fast.
1: All right. We're going to get to that.
0: Stop.
1: But
0: rewind it back. Stop. I'll let you have it.
1: You didn't let me finish with OG in the block.
0: Let me do the storytelling.
2: His podcast.
0: It's the Knicks possession. Brunson goes to the basket and there's a damn car accident at the basket. Brunson's on the floor. Ananobi's on the floor. The ball bounces and there's another collision to get the ball. And then the ball squirts out. The series of events that leads up to the ball, to Fox getting the ball is unbelievable.
1: And it looked like De'Aaron Fox was, because he was way ahead of the field and had a wide open layup. So he went in to take the wide open layup and OG, who was way behind the play, literally dead sprinted, got back in the play and got there to block the shot somehow.
2: Great right. play by OG. Awful decision by De'Aaron Fox.
1: Yes.
2: The right play there is to
0: Even if Fox makes the layup.
2: It's a one
0: it's
2: possession
0: not, no,
2: game.
0: No, I agree. Not a good play.
2: It's a one possession game.
1: I agree.
2: There's no, that, for the guy who's supposed to be your veteran closer for the Spurs to take that layup, that's a shot that is going to haunt De'Aaron Fox forever unless the Spurs can make history and be the second team to come back from 3-1 deficit in the finals.
0: I want you to discuss what happened after the block shot.
1: Right. So then the shot gets blocked. And Jose Alvarado winds up with the loose ball and is bringing it up on the left-hand side. And Jose Alvarado is...

0: is going backwards away from the basket, and nothing good is happening.
1: Frankly, I'm not even sure that he knew he hadn't gone over the
2: yeah, right. I don't know if he knew where he was.
1: He was almost a triple team because he almost thought he had the half court guarding him and the two guys.
2: Yes, as you could have had a trap there. You could, and then if he can pass out of it, then you can take the foul.
0: Right. The Knicks had a timeout.
1: Right.
0: So, but like, make them take a timeout. Sure. Make him do something besides giving him an out by the take foul.
1: One thing I didn't know. I don't know. He's near the Spurs bench. Maybe they were screaming to take the foul.
0: Listen, maybe they were, but he's, again, you're talking about a veteran player. There's 5 seconds to go in the game, and the guy is running the opposite way from the basket. At best, what are you doing?
1: And you've got him in a trap.
0: Yes. Yeah. Make them do something.
2: Yeah.
0: You're giving them an out.
2: And then they come in, and Brunson took the shot quick. It was a clean look, but it was a deep three.
1: It was like 36 feet.
2: Right. It was a deep three. Now.
1: Terrible idea.
2: Well, here's the thing though.
0: You gotta get a shot up.
2: It was a clean look.
1: It looks good because he got an offensive rebound.
2: It was a clean look and it gives him an opportunity to where if it doesn't go in, it's almost like a 2-for-1 if you want to look at it that way. It was a clean look and if it doesn't go in, you've got guys crashing, you get a tip.
0: And, well, and the other thing is in that spot too, you don't want to not get a shot up.
2: Yeah.
0: So he's got Victor Wembanyama on him. He gets a decent look. I didn't mind him pulling it.
2: I'm sitting right where his jersey's gonna hang, right between, I'm right between Frazier and Barnett. So I'm right between 10 and 12. Anyways, but I'm like right on line of the shot. And as I'm watching that thing go, it was right on line. And I think it was just long. But it was right on line. And then OG just comes flying. Now Victor's on Brunson. So Victor's way out of play.
1: They're doubling, so he's out of position.
2: Yeah, and then OG just comes flying in.
0: But he's also not hustling it either.
2: Soars over the crowd, gets the tip, and this building goes bananas.
0: OG Anunoby's hand was at the top of the box. And it's not only...
1: It's because he got a 30-foot running start.
0: Well, listen, even then, there are very few players in the league who could get that high up in that spot. And not only that, he's not only at the top of the box, he's about 13 feet off the ground. He then has to tip the ball in such a way that it's not going to hit the rim and it's going to just drop through the net. Like the level of difficulty of that play is indescribable.
1: Because it requires speed, power, and finesse in the split second.
0: And the shot has to be in the right spot. Like, he can come flying in and do that, and the ball could just carry the other way.
1: Not only that, there were two Spurs whose arms were there.
2: Yeah.
1: It wasn't like it was clean. He's coming in there, moving around two other Spurs.
2: I mean, if that thing bounces high, it might not matter what kind of position.
0: The amount of things that had to happen for that ball to go through the net that way, it's one of the most insane plays in the history of the sport.
2: And look, if you're a Knicks fan, you walk out of here drunk as hell, feeling like it's meant to be. Like, how else could you feel after watching that?
0: And that's what I was thinking. Like, this is the Knicks. I've talked about it a lot, but you know, there's this existential feeling of doom that hangs over this place, right?
2: No feeling of doom tonight.
0: But it was like that for most of the game. It was like, oh my God, the Knicks are going to do this again. They have this god awful first half. They haven't won a finals game in 27 years.
2: I thought Wu-Tang's performance turned it all around.
0: I mean, listen.
1: Well, all I know is this. Fat Joe's back there screaming. What was he screaming? God loves us. He was yelling bars. I think he should go into the studio right now. I saw Seinfeld and Larry David after the game. They were flabbergasted. Those dudes they should be in the writing room right now writing about this whole
2: thing. Listen, Wu-Tang was going, the green room was going crazy.
1: Taylor Swift is here. She's out there dancing. She ought to be in the studio right now.
2: I thought she was a Cavs fan.
1: There should be great art being made right now as everybody siphons off. This,
2: there's some great something being made right now.
0: This Knicks team, it feels like you said, man. You have a game like this. You have the Cavs come back. You have the 13 game winning streak. All this stuff. This feels like the Red Sox.
1: I was hanging with my new friend John Turturro earlier today.
2: Oh Lord, have mercy! You are such a fan.
1: We had a great time.
0: Sure is. Do you hear him just drop like 6 A-list celebrities in a row in about 10 seconds?
1: I had a great hang with John Turturro today, and Turturro was saying that
2: the funny thing is I was standing right next to Wendy. The guy did not acknowledge my presence.
0: Of course he
2: did.
0: Why would he?
2: Go on.
1: And he was saying that he rides the subway back after every game to his house, his apartment here. And I mean, and he says he likes to hear. Can you imagine what's on the subways right now?
2: I'll also be honest with you. I didn't know who he was. So he didn't know who I was either, to be fair.
0: But no, I mean, look, this city is a Knicks city. It's a Knicks city above everything else. Mm-hmm. And

0: You saw it today. I saw Ben Stiller walking out of the arena, literally jumping up and down and screaming.
1: Ben Stiller's like, whooping and hollering at Mike Brown's press conference.
2: He's filming the phone.
3: I can't wait to see Stiller's edit from the tip-in. I'm sure he's got great footage.
2: He's got all kinds of stuff.
0: That was one of the most memorable nights of my life.
1: This is an all-time classic game. Now listen, for the Spurs, it's an epic choke job. Wimby missing the free throws. Fox's bonehead plays down the stretch. Miserable offense in the second half, choking up a lead. But this is also a completely in character all-time classic win for the Knicks. By the way, second biggest halftime deficit the Knicks faced all season long. Do you know what the biggest was?
0: I don't.
1: I'll give you a hint. It was during the most miserable stretch of the season for the Knicks, and it was right here in this building.
0: I'm trying to think of the game. I know the game. I can't remember the game.
1: Against the god-awful Dallas Mavericks.
0: Yes, that's right.
3: One last thing I want to talk about.
0: That's right.
3: The final play with 1.2 left.
0: Yes.
3: Mitch Johnson goes to Victor as the decoy, and he goes to a back screen of Steph Castle, which might have worked because Castle had the angle.
0: If
3: Karl Towns gets his hand on the ball or finger or something.
0: Hey, and you know what? Footer on the inbounds.
1: Cat's first fourth quarter points of the series were huge. They were that shot clock going off, step back three over on the left wing, and that was a huge
3: And he had another layup where he was like sort of flopping around all over the place and just threw it up there.
0: Well, and Carl, I have sympathy for Carl because he came out with the right mentality in the game.
3: Yeah.
0: Now, he committed two dumb fouls and got himself on the bench, but like he did come out with the right level of aggression, and in the fourth quarter, he was in the mix.
1: Yeah.
0: Like he was doing stuff, and again, like you said, it'll get lost somewhat to the sands of time because of how the game went, but it was really smart of Mike Brown to have a 7-footer on the inbounds pass to make it harder to get the ball in. And I you know, full credit to Carl for getting his hand on the ball. And, you know, I mean, Stephon Castle got his hands on. He never really got a shot up.
3: It was supposed to be for a lob. It ruined the lob.
0: Right.
3: Also, I want to say Dylan Harper was 8 of 12 shooting in this game and never showed any fear. And in the last 10 minutes, never got a shot. And it's, you know, you can micromanage whatever, but like, it's crazy that the guy who had his hands on the ball at the end is your most veteran player who doesn't deliver, and your youngest guy is maybe the guy who should have had the ball.
1: And there'll come a point in time where the vet's gone and it's the young guy's show.
0: That time is probably coming soon, but again, I'm just going to go back to the minutes. Like, the Spurs lost that game in part in the first quarter by just continuing to run Victor into the ground minutes wise when they were up by 25. I'm not saying he should play 12 minutes in the game, but you have to be thinking ahead to the fourth quarter, and you can't have the guy on fumes.
1: Well,
0: you just can't.
1: And I hear all that. And this was a night that was about the Knicks.
0: No, of course.
1: I mean, I'm just saying,
0: because we're
1: about to boot us from the arena. We can't wrap up on like a Wimby minutes rant. I hear what you're saying, but come on. This is a night about.
0: I was following up on Dylan Harper. That's why. But yes, I mean, obviously it's an unbelievable night for the Knicks.
3: All right. So we missed Shump, but I feel like we're going to see him in viral videos.
0: I just hope Shump survives whatever's going on outside.
1: Oh, don't worry. Shump ain't just surviving. He's thriving.
0: I mean,
1: he's in his element. He is in his element.
0: That was truly a special scene.
3: All right. Well, of all the Hoop Collective shows we've done,
1: this is
3: the most recent.
1: Thank you to Jackson. Pretty memorable night.
3: Thank you to Glenn and Bontemps. Thank you for watching, listening to Hoop Collective. We'll talk to you later this week.
1: Adios, amigos.
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17: Los Angeles Dodgers star Shohei Ohtani left the game in the seventh inning of Thursday night's 8-6 win over Pittsburgh due to left knee inflammation. Dodgers manager Dave Roberts downplayed the significance of it, and the Dodgers say they expect Ohtani to play on Friday night in Chicago. The FIFA World Cup officially opened play on Thursday and will take place throughout North America until July 19th. Mexico defeated South Africa 2-0 in the opening match. The United States opens group play on Friday against Paraguay at 9 p.m. Eastern at SoFi Stadium in L.A. And Andrei Svechnikov scored twice, and Sebastian Aho added a second period goal, helping the Hurricanes beat the Vegas Golden Knights 4-2 on Thursday night to move within one of claiming the Stanley Cup.
18: And this one is over. We don't get the official horn. Now we do. Carolina, 4-2 winners in Game 5. They take a 3-2 series lead, and we will talk to you in Sin City. I know they like gold out there, but a big piece of silver is waiting for Carolina.
17: 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I'm Chris Burnett. Fast starts have been a theme in this series. Barely 6 minutes into the game, and Vegas took a 1-0 lead. Big question for Game 5 was the same as Game 4. Who would be in the net for Carolina? Brandon Bussey got his second straight start over Frederik Andersen and did not disappoint despite the early goal. Bussey finished with 22 saves on 24 shot attempts. Jordan Staal got the Canes on the board in the first, ties the longest goal streak at 5 in Stanley Cup final history. The score was tied 1-1 at the end of the first period, and then Carolina's offense scored 2 goals in the second to make it 3-1. and the Hurricanes had their first lead of the series entering the third period. Bad news for Vegas, though, as William Karlsson left the game with an injury and did not return. Carolina scored again in the third to make it 4-1 and didn't look back. The Golden Knights got one of their own to make it 4-2 and give them some hope. Pulled the goalie late, but it wasn't successful. Hurricanes get the win 4-2. The captain, Jordan Staal, now with 6 goals this Stanley Cup final. That's tied for the most in a single Stanley Cup final by a skater age 37 or older, and the most in a single series in franchise history. Staal joined Scott Van Pelt and shared this on the outcome.
14: What does it require, Jordan, of your group to get to this lead now in front of this very talented and very, very tough-minded Vegas squad?
19: Yeah, I mean, it required everything we have. I mean, it's a good team over there. There's no question. I thought everyone in the group, all through the lineup, was dialed in tonight from Bussey all the way through. And, you know, it required everything, and it's going to require everything to finish us off. So we're gonna take the win, enjoy tonight, regroup, find ways to get better, and find a way to get that fourth.
14: Jordan, it's Osh. You mentioned Bussey there. This is an unbelievable story. I'd love to just kind of hear from you what he's like in the room. Obviously, you guys have a lot of trust in him on the ice right now.
19: Yeah, I heard you earlier. He had an unbelievable season. There's no question. He didn't really come out of nowhere. You know, he was kind of maybe our diamond in the rough. And, you know, Freddie played so great. Unfortunate the way it went unfolded for him. But we had so much faith. We have so much faith in Bussey and what he can do. And he played great. He's lost 2 games, and we're going to need him to continue that.
14: You need one more, but it's one more for forever. And in the momentum that can start to grow, what's that like amongst the entire group when a guy like this is providing what he's given your team?
19: Yeah, you always need a backbone in any playoff run. Ask Osh and any other player that's won it. You need a goaltender that's going to be there for you. And, there's going to be mistakes. It's not a perfect game ever, and you know, he's been giving us a chance, and we're going to need that.
14: Was there a moment this playoff where you felt like the whole team was completely bought in? I've been on teams where, you know, there's 15 guys, and that's not quite enough, and I've been on one team where everyone was bought in. Was there kind of one moment or maybe one series where you really felt like everyone was bought in and this could be your guys' year?
19: Yeah, honestly, it was the first game against Ottawa. I mean, it was right off the bat, this playoff run. You know, you can see through in everyone's eyes. I just look in everyone's eyes, man, and they want it, and they know what it takes, and we understand what we need to do, and we have to execute it, though. We've got a big hill to climb still, but first game right off the bat, the boys are ready to rock, and it's been a fun ride ever since.
17: And you heard it there, but ESPN NHL analyst TJ Oshie joined SVP in studio tonight and offered his thoughts on the Hurricanes.
14: They just never went back on their heels. We saw them get up in leads and almost sit back a little bit and just accept Vegas's pressure. When Carolina is coming at you and they are constantly on the forecheck, they're pesty out there. I mean, you feel like there's 10 guys on the ice. They didn't give Vegas that chance to get back into the game. I know they scored a goal late there, but Carolina was unbelievable all night with their pressure and with guys almost never stopping, just always continuing to turn, and they turn out of it, they pressure again, and it's very overwhelming to play against.
17: So Carolina, now just one win away from the Stanley Cup. Teams that go up 3-2 in a best-of-7 Stanley Cup final have a 37-8 series record and have won 10 straight. Game 6 will shift back to Vegas and T-Mobile Arena. Puck drops on Sunday at 8 p.m. Eastern Time on ABC. 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
20: Inbound over the top. Castle has it, lost it, taken away. The Knicks have done it. The biggest comeback in NBA Finals history. Game 4 of the Finals goes to New York. Incredible.
21: Despite trailing by 27 points at the half, the largest halftime deficit by any true home team in NBA Finals history, and by 29 points as late as the third quarter, the Knicks are now one win away from their first NBA title since 1973. New York led for just 53.8 seconds in Game 4, the second lowest amount of time leading in a Finals win since the 1976 merger. Knicks center, Karl-Anthony Towns.
22: Experience teaches you a lot, and I think experience let us
0: know that we cannot let go of the rope. We always have a chance if we go out there and take it to another level and give ourselves a chance. Sometimes you get lucky. Sometimes you make your luck. We made our luck.
21: After scoring 76 points in the first half, the most ever by a road team in an NBA Finals game, the Spurs managed just 30 points in the second half. The 46-point decrease is tied for the largest from a first to second half by any playoff team in the shot clock era. San Antonio center Victor Wembanyama.
2: It was painful. Of course, we worked too hard and gave up our leads. You know, just as simple as that. It just hurts.
20: Brunson pulls a quick three off the front rim. No.

0: OG Anunoby became the fifth player with 30 points and a go-ahead field goal in the final 3 seconds of an NBA Finals game, joining a quartet of Hall of Famers, Michael Jordan, Hakeem Olajuwon, Kareem Abdul-Jabbar, and Jerry West. Knicks head coach, Mike Brown.
1: That has to be the most iconic shot in the history of New York basketball. It was just unbelievable.
0: Jalen Brunson had 36 points, his third 30-point NBA Finals game, the most in franchise history. Together, Brunson and Anunoby became the first pair of Knicks teammates to score 30 points each in a Finals game. Brunson on whether Anunoby is underrated.
2: OG is someone who brings it every night, does what's asked of him, plus more every single night. Regardless of what the outside world thinks of him, we know we have it in our locker room, and we have a superstar in our locker room.
3: Back in the hands of Brunson. Brunson against Castle, four to shoot. He's still on the arc. Now tip of the circle, free throw line, puts it up on the float, gets the roll, and the Knicks have the lead. First time they have climbed the mountain.
0: For just the third time since 1971, the first four games of the NBA Finals were all one-possession games within the final 2 minutes of regulation. This is the second Finals in NBA history with multiple games decided by a single point, joining the 1975 series between the Warriors and Bullets. OG Anunoby on turning the page in a tightly contested series.
4: Watch the film, clean up some stuff, because I know we didn't play as well as we can play. We didn't do what we're capable of, so just clean that stuff up.
5: And this one truly had it all. The scene, the celebrities, the comeback. It was electric inside the Garden. So where does it all fall in New York City lore? Let's check in with the PTI guys to find out. Michael Wilbon and Tony Kornheiser.
6: All right, Wilbon, was game four the greatest win, the greatest win in New York sports history?
7: No, it wasn't. It just people have no shame. If it didn't happen that they could remember it or see it on TikTok on their phones, they think it didn't happen. And so I know it happened, and I'm not even from New York, and I've never lived in New York, though I've covered a lot of games in New York in my life. And just off the top of my head, sitting here jotting down stuff, the Knicks won two championships. The Rangers won a championship in 1994, and they won the clinching game in Madison Square Garden after a 40-year drought because I was there. The Mets won in 69. I hate that team, and they won in 86 with Gooden and Strawberry, right?
8: Well, they won in 86 when the ball went through the legs.
7: Well, that too. The Islanders won four straight Stanley Cups. All right, the Yankees have won, is it 27?
8: They won a lot.
7: Championships?
8: Well,
7: but you're the
8: 1927 team, they certainly won.
7: I'm going to leave this to you, and I know there's one we'll get to that's bigger than all the ones right. Represented by anybody with New York.
8: So I've taken some notes on this because I grew up there and I saw a lot of things. And the first thing I would say is, was it a championship? Because if it wasn't a championship, don't talk to me. And it was not. It was game. No. It puts you up 3-1, but you got to win four. It's not a championship. So stop. So back off, Sparky, on that.
7: Agreed.
8: Is it Willis Reed on May 8th, 1970, going out there hitting his first two shots when they win the championship?
7: The
8: is it Bobby Thompson and the shot heard around the world, I believe, in 1951? Is it that? It's not that. Is it Reggie Jackson hitting three home runs off three different Dodger pitchers in the World Series? Right? Is it Joe Namath doing this after they win the Super Bowl? Is it Ali Frazier?
7: That's it.
8: One of the biggest.
7: Ding, ding, ding, ding. By the way, we didn't mention Don Larson.
8: Don Larson, perfect game.
7: Perfect game.
8: And I know you're going to hate this.
7: What?
8: Secretariat of Belmont winning by 45 miles.
7: Let's go back to Ali Frazier for a second. And I find it loathsome when people say, well, that happened before I was born. So did World War II. Do you think
8: that's
7: right. too
8: that's
7: dumb
8: why you
7: to know
8: that
7: existed?
8: History.
7: You got Google. You got everything at your disposal to look up anything. And you can't figure out that World War II actually happened and it wasn't on TikTok.
8: Yeah.
7: World War II brought to you by TikTok. Mm. Sorry. So, Ali Frazier. That's one of the great events in the history of sports in the world.
8: That's right.
7: And it took place in the world's most famous arena, Madison Square Garden.
8: By the way, the Giants have won four Super Bowls.
7: That's right.
8: You have to. You have to win. It has to be
7: Tony,
8: definitive.
7: People just want a party. And by the way, they shouldn't have a parade in New York when the Knicks win, because they had it last night at 2 in the morning. I was there. Unbelievable.
8: It's good to know.
7: Big party. You should have been.
8: Good to know.
7: You were asleep. You were about to
8: catching up on my TikTok.
7: That's it.
8: I don't do TikTok.
7: We're done. Neither should they. Back to you.
5: Just had to get the TikTok reference in there. So here we go. The storylines are in place. NBA Finals Game 5 coming to you live from Frostbank Center on Saturday night. 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SportsCenter All Night rolls on. Back to getaway day in baseball. Mariners-Orioles on ESPN. These two wrapping up their four-game series in Baltimore this week. Mariners have taken 2 of 3 so far, and they struck first with a home run in the first. Then Baltimore opened it up in the third.
9: Pete hits it high and deep. Left field. There it goes. Pete Alonso sends it deep into the Baltimore night. What a shot. It made it onto the walkway in left field. Pete Alonso just sent a baseball where it just never goes. 440 feet later, the Orioles are all over Brian Wu. 6-1 Baltimore.
5: WBAL. These two swapped runs the rest of the way, but the Mariners proved to be too much for the home team and won it 7-5. Pete Alonso with that big shot now has back-to-back games with a home run, the third time this season, and he joined SportsCenter after the game.
10: How far do you think that baseball went? Do you know?
11: No, I'm just happy. I was happy I was able to come through right there. No, I got it pretty good, though. I know that.
10: We're going to go at 439 feet. What does it feel like when you hit a ball that clean?
11: Yeah, I mean, there's no feeling like it in the world. You can't replicate it, and it's just, it's a really special feeling when you get one like that.
12: Pete, that was part of a third inning where you guys put up a half dozen runs. What's it like in the batting order when you see the offense is starting to put things together, and then you're coming to the box and keep it going?
11: You know, it's awesome. I mean, the boys put up a hell of a fight tonight. We did a great job of controlling the zone and getting our swings off and pretty much all counts. So that's a tough pitch. With Wu on the mound tonight, and just really happy the whole team was able to execute right there. Honestly, phenomenal job by the whole lineup and all the pitching staff as well.
5: And these teams will then face off again in a three-game series in Seattle next week. Cardinals-Mets, St. Louis arrived as winners of 6 in a row, hoping to get the sweep. Mets trying to avoid that and salvage at least one in this series. And they got off to a fast start, led 3-1 after one, then top of the second.
13: There's a long drive, deep right field. Jimmy Crooks has just hit a home run. That's a goner. A two-run shot for Crooks. His second big league home run. His first came last year in Cincinnati. And the Cardinals go back in front. Yes, indeed. It's that kind of day here in New York.
14: I don't know what's going on, but I love it.
5: Cardinals Radio Network. Mets tied it in the fifth, then in the seventh.
15: Two outs in the seventh. A 1-2. Ripped in the inner right field. Pretty deep. Walker back onto the track. At the wall. It is gone. Juan Soto with a go-ahead home run in the bottom of the seventh has given the Mets a 5-4 lead.
5: 880 ESPN New York, and that from Soto was the difference. Mets win it 5-4. Bo Bichette collected his first home run at home since April. Cubs-Rockies. Chicago won this one 9-3. Twins-Tigers in Detroit. The Tigers rout the Twins 11-0. And Rangers-Royals in Kansas City. Kansas City scored twice in the fourth, but Texas found the insurance run in the sixth to win it 4-2. And the Marlins beat the Diamondbacks 2-0. We gear up for Omaha. 8 teams remain. 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
5: 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Chris Burnett with you here on ESPN Radio. The road to Omaha has been laid. Eight teams remain. It's nearly an all SEC field. Alabama head coach Rob Vaughn on what makes the Crimson Tide so special this season.
33: I've told them this before. I've coached way more talented teams than we have right now. Like, I've had teams that have more talent across the board. What I haven't had is teams that have weathered storms better than this. We talk about toughness. Like, man, we lost the first game of the year at home to Washington State. We go open up SEC play and get swept at Kentucky. Like, this group has been through some hard times and there's some struggle. And, man, we've talked about it. Like, that's the mark of a man, man. Can you get yourself back up when you get knocked down? And this group has done that as good as any group that I've ever been around. And so it would be a really special thing for, like I said, Alabama hadn't been here since 1999 to be able to get that win here, to be able to play good baseball here, is what we all set out to do.
5: Oklahoma, Bama, Saturday, first pitch, 3 p.m. Eastern on ESPN. Then it's Georgia facing Texas in game two. Dogs head coach Wes Johnson on his team finally getting back to Omaha.
34: This team just, you know, there's times, as you know, you get guys and they just don't want to leave the ball field. They want to practice that all the time. They want to play. They want to compete at everything. And that's this group. This group loves to compete. Wants to play. I mean, this is the team that I think could play a Major League Baseball schedule. These guys could play 162 games and be fine. The other big thing, I think, when you get into the postseason is we've been extremely fortunate to stay healthy this year. Last year, I really liked our club. We just, you know, we had a lot of injuries and this, that, and the other. We weren't able to perform late when it mattered. But this club stayed healthy.
5: That one's Saturday at 8 p.m. Eastern Time on ESPN. 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
32: Number four.
5: We start off on the diamond as the Mets are tied with the Cardinals and Juan Soto at the plate on 880 ESPN New York.
15: Two outs in the seventh. The 1-2. Ripped in the inner right field. Pretty deep. Walker back onto the track at the wall. It is gone. Juan Soto with a go-ahead home run in the bottom of the seventh has given the Mets a 5-4 lead.
32: Number three.
5: Cubs taking on the Rockies, looking to get back above 500, and Seiya Suzuki made his mark. Cubs Radio Network.
1: Cubs trail by a run. Here's the pitch. Suzuki drives one in the air. Deep left field. It's got a chance. Grand slam home run. Seiya Suzuki with a granny.
32: Number two.
5: To Camden Yards, where the Polar Bear sent a rocket out to left on WBAL.
2: Pete hits it high and deep. Left field. There it goes. Pete Alonso sends it deep into the Baltimore night. What a shot. It made it onto the walkway in left field. Pete Alonso just sent a baseball where it just never goes. 440 feet later, the Orioles are all over Brian Wu. 6-1 Baltimore.
32: Number one.
5: And the Hurricanes take their first series lead in the Stanley Cup Final with a huge win in Game 5, heard on 99.9 The Fan.
3: And this one is over. We don't get the official horn. Now we do. Carolina, 4-2 winners in Game 5. They take a 3-2 series lead. And we will talk to you in Sin City. I know they like gold out there, but a big piece of silver is waiting for Carolina.
5: Chris Burnett with you on SportsCenter all night. Commissioner's Cup and the W. Sky Fever. This one in overtime.
4: Williams can't hit the reverse. Blood. Oh, spinning to the rim. A 30-piece for Caitlin Clark.
5: Fever get the win, 114-106. Caitlin Clark, third career game with 30 points and 10 assists, most in the league. Mercury Wings, Paige Beckers had a night.
6: Okay.
7: How many charges do you think you took in your career?
6: Let's see.
7: Oh, hold that thought. 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
5: Prime Video Wings closed this one out over the Mercury, 85-70. Elsewhere, Liberty 104, Dream 90. Aces 105, Fire 89 for the Aces. It's their fourth game scoring 100-plus points, the most in the WNBA. Asia Wilson, 32 points, 5 rebounds, 4 assists, third game with 30-plus points this season. We'll take you back to the ice in Raleigh in a moment. SportsCenter All Night continues. It's ESPN Radio.
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15: 10 seconds, Kobe Bryant against Christie. Kobe Bryant on the move against Christie. In for the right, flips the shot up, no good. O'Neal lays it up, hits it. Ball kicked out to Aurea, straight on three. Good! The Lakers have won!
32: 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The NBA is on ESPN Radio. 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
32: 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It's game five of a deadlocked Stanley Cup final.
14: Ehlers with a shot direct to the front. He scores! The captain! It's five games! It's six goals in the Stanley Cup final! Oh, captain! Short stall!
32: We've got all the reaction from a historic game five of the NBA finals.
16: There was no pick six in that game. There was no disastrous thing. The Spurs had four or five disastrous moments that are inexplicable.
32: The standoff continues between Texas Tech and the NCAA.
17: Tech has made their side very clear in a letter that was sent from the Attorney General in the state to the Big 12 today, essentially threatening legal action from Tech.
32: Plus, we prepare you for the U.S. Men's National Team's World Cup match against Paraguay.
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5: 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Getaway day in baseball. We'll hear from NCAA President Charlie Baker on the Brendan Sorsby ruling. The World Cup is back, and we've got Commissioner's Cup in the W. But let's get right to the ice.
21: Brandon Bussey, his first ever playoff start, will be a win in the Stanley Cup final in Game 4. And we're headed back to Raleigh, tied at 2.
22: Kids grow up, they dream about doing something like this. So honored to have the opportunity. It was a great effort by us tonight. Excited to get back to Raleigh.
23: Every game has been ups and downs, and it's never pretty. And it's been so much fun to be a part of. But the guys grinded mentally tough tonight, I thought. And it was a big win.
5: So here we go, Stanley Cup Final, Game 5 on ABC, series tied 2-2, and what a series it's been to this point. You heard it right there, but the big question coming into this one was who would be in the net for Carolina. Brandon Bussey coming off his first playoff start, a win on the road in Vegas in game four, and it was Bussy again tonight in the crease for the Hurricanes. This series has been one of fast starts. Why should tonight be any different 6 minutes into the action?
0: Eichel to the line. Hurdle back for Eichel. He sends it in front, and he scores! What a back-and-forth setup for the Golden Knights. Pavel Dorofeev back and forth with Eichel, and the Knights take a 1-0 lead.
5: Fox Sports 98.9. Only the fifth time Carolina has allowed the first goal in these playoffs, but the third time in this series. The 1-0 lead wasn't safe for too long. Fast forward just 5 minutes, and who else but Jordan Staal, captain my captain, ties it 1-1. Staal's five-game goal streak is tied for the longest of his career, regular season and playoffs. Also ties the longest goal streak in Stanley Cup final history. So we end the first, tied one, back and forth to start the second period, then roughly halfway through.
1: Svechnikov, back up top. Chance for Gostisbehere. Svechnikov snatches, scores! There are the hands, and that's the magic of number 37, Andre Svechnikov! And it's 2-1, Carolina, a power play goal!
5: 99.9 the fan, and why stop there? Still in the second period, Carolina with the puck.
1: Now fighting for it behind the net is Martinuk. Back across, they score!
5: That snaps a five-game goal drought for Aho. Carolina up 3-1 after two. Hurricanes hadn't had the lead entering the third period in this series. Tough blow for Vegas, though, as William Karlsson had to leave the game in the second with a left arm injury and then had to leave the building shortly thereafter, did not return. Svechnikov scored his second goal of the game in the third period to put the Hurricanes up 4-1. No quit from Vegas, though. Dorofeev got his second of the game a little more than halfway through the period. So the Golden Knights, still with life, pull the goalie late to gain the man advantage but couldn't capitalize. And Carolina wins it 4-2, and the Hurricanes hold a 3-2 series lead. Andre Svechnikov's two goals both came on the power play, and he's just the second Hurricanes player with two power play goals in a Stanley Cup final game. He joined our Emily Kaplan after the game.
2: Andre, this morning you said this was going to be the biggest game of your career. Describe the mentality heading into this one.
3: Yeah, you know, it is the biggest game was for me. The mentality was great, you know. Couldn't sleep for the nap, to be honest. Stanley Cup final, and, you know, thank God we won this game. We're going to roll, and we got one more in us.
2: You're known as a rink rat. Like, you used to stay on the ice after games. I saw you on the ice here about 3 hours before puck drop. What do those moments mean to you? What are you doing?
3: Yeah, I mean, I think that's how we was raised up, to be honest. Just hard work, you know, and God will see everything.
2: So two goals for you tonight. How much pressure were you putting on yourself as a top guy in this team to produce?
3: Yeah, I mean, quite decent pressure, to be honest, this playoff. But, you know, just a new day was today. And, you know, thank God we won. And like I said, we got one more in us.
2: So you build up a pretty big lead here. But at the end, they have a power play. What's going through your mind as you're watching your teammates and Brandon Bussy back there?
3: Yeah, we're just, to be honest, praying. You know, we need a good defense here and block some shots. And, I mean, key, what a block. Great game, you know, and Bussy was a hell of a game tonight.
2: Describe what it's like watching Bussy come in and play like this.
3: Yeah, I mean, the crowd loves Bussy, right, guys? Love you too, guys. You guys are the best.
2: All right, Andre, one win away from the Stanley Cup. You're going off to Vegas. What emotion is going to be the hardest to manage right now?
3: Yeah, I mean, I think it's going to be the same mentality, to be honest, is this morning. Like I said, you know, it's the biggest game, and that's going to happen, you know, biggest game in our life and in my career personally.
2: So what are you expecting for it?
3: Yeah, I mean, it's going to be, you know, it's going to be hard. That's the hardest trophy to win, and we just kind of got to play our game and, keep the pressure on, and hopefully we're going to keep the momentum.
2: All right, well, we'll see you Sunday for Game 6. Спасибо.
3: Thank you so much. Спасибо.
5: Hurricanes head coach Rod Brind'Amour after the game on his team's poise tonight.
13: Yeah, I mean, I thought, to be honest, I didn't think we had a great first period, that's for sure, but then we kind of got our game going. I think yeah, I don't know, poised. I'm not sure. I didn't like a lot of the stuff we were doing at times, but I think the goal, he is, you know, Bus had a lot of poise. I think he looked pretty calm in there and obviously played a great game for us.
5: As for the Golden Knights, they've lost both previous series in their history when trailing 3-2. Their head coach, John Tortorella, after the game.
4: John, did you feel like the momentum shifted after those back-to-back penalties?
6: Yeah, both sets, right? The first two and then the four-minute minor hurt us.
7: John, did you consider at all going to Aiden Hill in the third period, or was there any conversation
6: you
7: thought about?
6: Oh, Christ, that could be the stupidest question I've heard.
5: Okay, so Coach Tortorella, not a fan of that question. What he will be a fan of is getting back to home ice for Game 6. Carolina, though, now just one win away from the Stanley Cup. It'd be its first since 2006. Teams that go up 3-2 in a best-of-seven Stanley Cup final have a 37-8 series record and have won 10 straight. Game 6 will be from T-Mobile Arena. Puck drops on Sunday at 8 p.m. Eastern Time. 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
8: The Knicks have done it! The biggest comeback in NBA Finals history! Game 4 of the Finals goes to New York. Incredible!
15: Jalen, one question, one word. How?
24: Believe. One word.
25: It's a game of runs. We believe in ourselves. We've come back before. We're battle-tested. We're mentally, we're tough. We're a resilient group, so we just stay with it.
26: You gotta have a little luck in life. You gotta have a little luck in sports. But you can also go make your own luck, too. And that was probably the biggest message.
5: Game 4. My goodness. The game. The comeback. The scene. It had it all. Just wait for the movie. I think we're all still shaking our heads at what we witnessed on Wednesday night. This was a where-were-you-win type moment that will live forever in the minds of sports fans, immortalized in New York. ESPN NBA analyst Chinee Ogwumike said it in best in her own words on Get Up.
27: What everyone is asking right now in the city is, were you there?
5: Mm-hmm.
27: And were you there for the hand of God that potentially took a team that was in purgatory and transformed them to a team of destiny? New York is a city like no other, and this was a game like no other. And we can talk about all the people that were on the floor. It's not the Spike Lees or the Ben Stillers who we all see and ran into. For me, second and third quarter, I got lucky and sat next to OG Anunoby's brother.
5: Mm.
27: And we were kicking it. And you know what he told me? My brother makes championship plays. Mm. He's all about impact.
5: He does.
27: After the game, I'm doing my hit, watching Richard Jefferson get tackled, wild things happening, and I lock eyes with them, and he's like, how is this possible? Everyone in the arena has a story like that. That makes this bigger than a game, bigger than an event. This is a life moment.
5: The Knicks were down 27 points at the break, the largest halftime deficit overcome in NBA postseason history. They trailed by as many as 29. We've already heard that was the largest comeback in NBA Finals history. The Spurs, who drained 14 threes in the first half, just went cold in the second half. For some, the question remains, was it the Knicks? Was it the Spurs? Basketball Hall of Famer Chris Webber on The Rich Eisen Show.
28: New York took it, and they took it because of the shot selection of San Antonio. Mm. So San Antonio, I always say your offensive shot selection really helps your defense. And if you're just shooting threes 1-on-4 early in the shot clock, one, you're not like putting any pressure on me. Two, you're not putting any pressure on our defense as a whole. You're not moving it side to side. And, you know, it's kind of giving up on a play, taking an early three bad shot just because you're allowed to. I think that allowed New York to get out and run. And when you run, what happens? You get the crowd into it. You get to the free throw line. You get a flagrant foul. You get people angry because now the pace is really a great pace. So I think they took advantage of the opportunities. They stayed focused and they moved the ball. It wasn't just one guy dribbling around trying to get others involved, but the faster the pace got because of bad shots gave energy to the team, to the crowd, and that momentum went on to get them to get the last possession of a game.
5: And you can thank Big Body Brunson and OG Anunoby for sparking that momentum and the final play. New York loyalist and host of First Take, Stephen A. Smith, had to look away at the end.
29: I did not watch the last shot live. I did not watch it live. I bowed my head and I relied completely on the noise from the crowd to tell me what happened. Cause I was that scared that the New York Knicks were going to find a way to lose this even after pulling off that epic comeback. And the good Lord didn't let me down. And that's where I'm at right now.
9: Yeah.
29: I haven't slept much.
9: You should.
29: Understand? I was tossing and turning, but with glee, with excitement, you know, sensing what is here. 48 minutes away from a 53-year drought. One game. 48 minutes. Three shots at the apple. Don't let it come to that. Get it done as soon as you possibly can. New York Knicks, one win away from the championship.
5: I think we all had that exhausted feeling at the end of that one. The conversation continued on First Take. ESPN NBA analyst Kendrick Perkins shared his thoughts on exactly what transpired on Wednesday night.
10: I witnessed greatness last night. An all-time great performance by the Knicks. In all-time individual performances by OG Anunoby and Jalen Brunson. They were Michael Jordan and Scottie Pippen last night in real time. They got on their asses like a pair of apple bottoms. It wasn't just the second half. We got to realize and remember, Jalen Brunson kept the game, kept the Knicks relevant throughout the second quarter. He showed what true leadership was all about. And then OG Anunoby, the 2026 version of Scottie Pippen, was getting it done on both ends. On top of that, he had two moments that solidified him for him getting his jersey retired after they complete the mission of winning the NBA championship. The big time block and the big time tip in. Two moments that we will remember for the rest of our lives.
5: Speaking of living forever, so will the tip in from OG Anunoby. If New York wins it all, the ring may not be the only piece of hardware Anunoby receives. Unsportsmanlike's Chris Canty.
11: That play, that tip-in by OG Anunoby, will be the statue at Madison Square Garden that they choose to immortalize this moment in this championship. That's the one. That's the play. And Jalen Brunson has been awesome. He's had a lot of moments down the stretch. There's a reason why Jalen Brunson is one of the best clutch players, known for being one of the best clutch players in the entire league. But that moment by OG Anunoby is the moment that will be immortalized.
5: Game 5 sees the series shift back to Texas on Saturday night at Frostbank Center. Tip-off is 8:30 p.m. Eastern Time on ABC. 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SportsCenter All Night rolls on. Getaway day in baseball. Dodgers, Pirates. Dodgers trying to forget about blowing a 5-run lead on Wednesday. Ohtani, who started on the mound in that one, came out swinging in the third.
12: Payoff pitch, and Ohtani swings, hits the ball deep to right field, heading back toward the wall. It is gone! Right over the wall in right center field, Shohei Ohtani, home run number 13, and the Dodgers get on the board first. It's 1-0.
5: AM 570 LA Sports, that's his fourth game this season, reaching base safely 4-plus times. Breaking a tie for the most on the team. Same inning.
12: Muncy can get a big lead at first. And Tucker lifts one in the air to shallow left. That ball's going to drop in for a hit. Páez comes in to score. Freeman, who is on the run on contact, right behind him. It's a two-out, two-run single for Kyle Tucker. And the Dodgers lead it 3-0.
5: Dodgers win this one 8-6. Shohei Ohtani left the game in the seventh with left knee inflammation and did not return. Skipper Dave Roberts after the game on his level of concern for Ohtani.
14: Not high. I think that we tried to be smart about it and, talked to the trainer and said he had a little behind the knee, a little hamstring. So just wanted to be smart and not push it. So, I feel good about him being in there tomorrow, but obviously with the travel tonight, we'll just kind of see how he comes in.
16: Was there something that sparked it or something he's been kind of feeling?
14: No, first we heard about it. So I don't know if it was when he tried to steal second base or what, but didn't hear about it last night, didn't hear about it today until about the sixth inning, something like that.
5: Dodgers head to Chicago on Friday. The latest on Brendan Sorsby's ruling from NCAA President Charlie Baker. When we come back, SportsCenter All Night continues. 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
0: 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Traffic.
1: On the northbound 427 in the express at Dundas, a collision blocking the left lane. Just a minor slowdown there. Now reports of a collision eastbound on the 403 past Mavis heading into a construction zone. It's

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12: 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Chris Burnett with you here on SportsCenter all night. The Brendan Sorsby saga continues. According to our Pete Thamel, both sides have their feet planted on this one.
13: Texas Tech with Kirby Hokut coming out with a statement and Joey McGuire again talking about a return to play plan for Brendan Sorsby shows that they aren't flinching. Tech has made their side very clear in a letter that was sent to the Attorney General from the Attorney General in the state to the Big 12 today, essentially threatening legal action from Tech if the Big 12 ends up taking action on Tech, shows they're entrenched. And obviously, you know, the Big 12 ADs stated their case and stated it loudly. They don't like how this is unfolded, and they want to see some kind of action, and we'll probably find out in the next week or so.
12: So NCAA President Charlie Baker joined Amber and Ian on Thursday to discuss the ruling that granted Sorsby an injunction and the ability to play this fall. Baker on his reaction to Monday's news.
14: I think I view it in some respects as kind of a new low with respect to our ability to enforce rules that are deemed by most people as pretty reasonable. And this one in particular is sort of an unbreakable one that's been around sports generally and college and professional sports in particular for probably, you know, close to 60 or 70 years. And I think it illustrates maybe more than anything that's happened before that the folks in D.C. who've been talking about trying to create some sort of framework around rulemaking that involves the NCAA and college sports are heading down the right track. I mean, you've got Senator Cantwell, Democrat from state of Washington, who's been involved in these issues for years, and Senator Cruz out of Texas, Republican, who put together between them a bipartisan bill. You can see when you read it where they both gave to get something bigger. And that bill, for example, would have made it much harder for somebody to challenge a national rule like the rule that we have and that every other sports organization has about betting on your own team and betting on sports generally to stand up. And I think in some ways it's sort of a bit of a seminal moment for a lot of people.
12: And I think this is where college sports could find itself at an inflection point right now. But then there's the Texas Tech side of things. Head coach Joey McGuire hasn't said much to this point. He spoke to the media, though, and didn't hold back his thoughts.

0: on this process and his QB1.
1: Brendan Sorsby is recovering from an addiction. He's recovering. Like, I've sat down with this young man multiple times, and the things that he is going through and what he's been through is serious. As a society, we've been okay with other things that happens and allowing players to play, and this has been the one thing that has united people that we're against, you know. And it's crazy because it's not murder. It's not beating somebody. There's a lot of things that we're working through.
0: So for now, Sorsby will be required to sit the first two games of the 2026 season and then be eligible to suit up in time for conference play week three against Houston. SportsCenter All Night ESPN Radio. It's known as the biggest sporting event in the world, and it only comes around once every 4 years. The FIFA World Cup officially opened play on Thursday, brought to you by Gusto. 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This year's tournament takes place across North America, becoming the sixth nation to host multiple World Cups. And speaking of America, the U.S. men's national team gets underway in group play on Friday at 9 p.m. Eastern when it faces Paraguay at SoFi Stadium in L.A. Former men's national team head coach Greg Berhalter joined Unsportsmanlike to share his thoughts on the 2026 squad.
2: 13 of the players are returning from the previous World Cup, but I would say 19 of them or 20 of them have been in the last cycle, so they've been around the national team programs, not new players. Then you have about six players, Sebastian included, that are new from last cycle. And I think, you know, so it's a good mix. You have mm-hmm. veteran experience, players that have played in the World Cup, and then you have this new talent that's going to, you know, re-energize and give the team some fresh air.
0: ESPN soccer reporter Jeremy Schapp says the U.S. could have trouble getting far.
3: Now look, as I said, a lot of great talent. Tyler Adams, Christian Pulisic, Weston McKennie, Chris Richards, we could go on. But you also have to look at the games that this team has played this season, friendlies this year, against Portugal, against Belgium, against Senegal and Germany more recently. Three losses, one win. And if you look back historically, the U.S. has played 15 matches in the World Cup in the last 20 years. They've won three games. They defeated Algeria in 2010. They defeated Ghana in 2014. And they defeated Iran last time around in Qatar almost 4 years ago. So you're talking about a team that historically over the last 20 years has gone 3-6-6 at the World Cup level. I don't want to be Debbie Downer. I just think everybody has to inject a little bit of realism when we're talking about expectations.
0: This year's event runs through Sunday, July 19th. Back to the ice in Raleigh when SportsCenter All Night continues. 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
6: 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Traffic.
7: On the northbound 427 in the express at Dundas, a collision blocking the left lane. Just a minor slowdown there. Now reports of a collision eastbound on the 403 past Mavis heading into a construction zone. It's slow going from Mavis to past here, Ontario. On the QEW eastbound past here, Ontario, the two right lanes closed for construction. Delays here, Ontario to the 427. And eastbound on the 401, Yonge to Leslie in the collectors, the two right lanes have been closed for construction. It's bumper to bumper. 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
10: Hey, it's James Duffy here with Peter Sawyer from McAlpine Lincoln and Aurora. Pete, I just want to tell you, I really love being your spokesperson here for McAlpine Lincoln.
13: Yeah, about that, James. I'm looking for a heavier hitter.
10: Not O-Dog again.
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18: Tell him, Ernie. This is Ernie Clement. Come see Pete and his team at McAlpine Lincoln and Aurora.
19: 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I got pulled for Ernie Clement? I'm not even mad.
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0: Los Angeles Dodgers star Shohei Ohtani left the game in the seventh inning of Thursday night's 8-6 win over Pittsburgh due to left knee inflammation. Dodgers manager Dave Roberts downplayed the significance of it, and the Dodgers say they expect Ohtani to play on Friday night in Chicago. The FIFA World Cup officially opened play on Thursday and will take place throughout North America until July 19th. Mexico defeated South Africa 2-0 in the opening match. The United States opens group play on Friday against Paraguay at 9 p.m. Eastern at SoFi Stadium in L.A. And Andrei Svechnikov scored twice, and Sebastian Aho added a second period goal, helping the Hurricanes beat the Vegas Golden Knights 4-2 on Thursday night to move within one of claiming the Stanley Cup.
29: And this one is over. We don't get the official horn. Now we do. Carolina, 4-2 winners in Game 5. They take a 3-2 series lead, and we will talk to you in Sin City. I know they like gold out there, but a big piece of silver is waiting for Carolina.
0: 99.9 The Fan, SportsCenter All Night, ESPN Radio, and the all-new ESPN app, SiriusXM Channel 80. I'm Chris Burnett. Fast starts have been a theme in this series. Barely 6 minutes into the game, and Vegas took a 1-0 lead. Big question for Game 5 was the same as Game 4. Who would be in the net for Carolina? Brandon Bussey got his second straight start over Frederik Andersen and did not disappoint despite the early goal. Bussey finished with 22 saves on 24 shot attempts. Jordan Staal got the Canes on the board in the first, ties the longest goal streak at 5 in Stanley Cup final history. The score was tied 1-1 at the end of the first period, and then Carolina's offense scored 2 goals in the second to make it 3-1. And the Hurricanes had their first lead of the series entering the third period. Bad news for Vegas, though, as William Karlsson left the game with an injury and did not return. Carolina scored again in the third to make it 4-1 and didn't look back. The Golden Knights got one of their own to make it 4-2 and give them some hope. Pulled the goalie late, but it wasn't successful. Hurricanes get the win 4-2. The captain, Jordan Staal, now with 6 goals this Stanley Cup final. That's tied for the most in a single Stanley Cup final by a skater age 37 or older, and the most in a single series in franchise history. Staal joined Scott Van Pelt and shared this on the outcome.
1: What does it require, Jordan, of your group to get to this lead now in front of this very talented and very, very tough-minded Vegas squad?
2: Yeah, I mean, it required everything we have. I mean, to get team over there, there's no question. I thought everyone in the group, all through the lineup, was dialed in tonight, from Busty all the way through. And, you know, it required everything, and it's going to require everything to finish us off. So we're gonna take the win, enjoy the night, regroup, find ways to get better, and find a way to get that fourth.
3: Jordan, it's Osh. You mentioned Busty there. This is an unbelievable story. I'd love to just kind of hear from you what he's like in the room. Obviously, you guys have a lot of trust in him on the ice right now.
2: Yeah, I heard you earlier. He had an unbelievable season. There's no question. He didn't really come out of nowhere. You know, he was kind of a diamond in the rough. And, you know, Freddie played so great. Unfortunate the way it went unfolded for him. But we had so much faith. We have so much faith in Busty and what he can do. And he played great. He's lost two games, and we're going to need him to continue that.
1: You need one more, but it's one more for forever. And in the momentum that can start to grow, what's that like amongst the entire group when a guy like this is providing what he's given your team?
2: Yeah, you always need a backbone in any playoff run. Ask Osh and any other player that's won it. You need a goaltender that's going to be there for you. And there's going to be mistakes. It's not a perfect game ever, and you know, he's been giving us a chance, and we're going to need that.
1: Was there a moment this playoff where you felt like the whole team was completely bought in? I've been on teams where, you know, there's 15 guys, and that's not quite enough. And I've been on one team where everyone was bought in. Was there kind of one moment or maybe one series where you really felt like everyone was bought in and this could be your guys' year?
2: Yeah, honestly, it was the first game against Ottawa. I mean, it was right off the bat, this playoff run. You know, you can see through in everyone's eyes. I just look in everyone's eyes, man, and they want it, and they know what it takes, and we understand what we need to do, and we have to execute it, though. We've got a big hill to climb still, yeah, first game, right off the bat, the boys are ready to rock, and it's been a fun ride ever since.
0: And you heard it there, but ESPN NHL analyst TJ Oshie joined SVP in studio tonight and offered his thoughts on the Hurricanes.
1: They just never went back on their heels. We saw them get up in leads and almost sit back a little bit and just accept Vegas' pressure. When Carolina is coming at you and they are constantly on the forecheck, they're pesky out there. I mean, you feel like there's 10 guys on the ice. They didn't give Vegas that chance to get back into the game. I know they scored a goal late there, but Carolina was unbelievable all night with their pressure and with guys almost never stopping, just always continuing to turn, and they turn out of it, they pressure again, and it's very overwhelming to play against.
0: So Carolina, now just one win away from the Stanley Cup. Teams that go up 3-2 in a best-of-seven Stanley Cup final have a 37-8 series record and have won 10 straight. Game 6 will shift back to Vegas and T-Mobile Arena. Puck drops on Sunday at 8 p.m. Eastern Time on ABC. 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
4: Inbound over the top. Castle has it, lost it, taken away. The Knicks have done it. The biggest comeback in NBA Finals history. Game 4 of the Finals goes to New York. Incredible.
5: Despite trailing by 27 points at the half, the largest halftime deficit by any true home team in NBA Finals history, and by 29 points as late as the third quarter, the Knicks are now one win away from their first NBA title since 1973. New York led for just 53.8 seconds in Game 4, the second lowest amount of time leading in a Finals win since the 1976 merger. Knicks center Karl Anthony Towns.
6: Experience teaches you a lot, and I think experience let us know that we cannot let go of the rope. We always have a chance if we go out there and take it to another level and give ourselves a chance. Sometimes you get lucky, sometimes you make your luck. We made our luck.
5: After scoring 76 points in the first half, the most ever by a road team in an NBA Finals game, the Spurs managed just 30 points in the second half. The 46-point decrease is tied for the largest from a first to second half by any playoff team in the shot clock era. San Antonio center Victor Wembanyama.
7: It was painful. Of course, we worked too hard and gave up our leads. You know, just as simple as that. It just hurts.
4: Brunson pulls a quick three off the front rim. No, it's been good for the lead with 1.2 seconds to go. OG Anunoby flying out of nowhere.
5: OG, oh my! OG Anunoby became the fifth player with 30 points and a go-ahead field goal in the final 3 seconds of an NBA Finals game, joining a quartet of Hall of Famers, Michael Jordan, Hakeem Olajuwon, Kareem Abdul-Jabbar, and Jerry West. Knicks head coach Mike Brown.
8: That has to be the most iconic shot in the history of New York basketball. It was just unbelievable.
5: Jalen Brunson had 36 points, his third 30-point NBA Finals game, the most in franchise history. Together, Brunson and Anunoby became the first pair of Knicks teammates to score 30 points each in a Finals game. Brunson on whether Anunoby is underrated.
9: OG is someone who brings it every night, does what's asked of him, plus more every single night. Regardless of what the outside world thinks of him, we know we have it in our locker room, and we have a superstar in our locker room.
4: Back in the hands of Brunson. Brunson against Castle, four to shoot. He's still on the arc. Now tip of the circle, free throw line, puts it up on the float, gets the roll, and the Knicks have the lead. First time they have climbed the mountain.
5: For just the third time since 1971, the first four games of the NBA Finals were all one-possession games within the final 2 minutes of regulation. This is the second Finals in NBA history with multiple games decided by a single point, joining the 1975 series between the Warriors and Bullets. OG Anunoby on turning the page in a tightly contested series.
10: Watch the film, clean up some stuff, because I know we didn't play as well as we can play. We didn't do what we're capable of, so just clean that stuff up.
0: And this one truly had it all. The scene, the celebrities, the comeback. It was electric inside the Garden. So where does it all fall in New York City lore? Let's check in with the PTI guys to find out. Michael Wilbon and Tony Kornheiser.
11: All right, Wilbon, was game four the greatest win, the greatest win in New York sports history?
12: No, it wasn't. And people have no shame. If it didn't happen that they could remember it or see it on TikTok on their phones, they think it didn't happen. And so I know it happened, and I'm not even from New York, and I've never lived in New York, though I've covered a lot of games in New York in my life. And just off the top of my head, sitting here jotting down stuff, the Knicks won two championships. The Rangers won a championship in 1994, and they won the clinching game in Madison Square Garden after a 40-year drought because I was there. The Mets won in 69, I hate that team, and they won in 86 with Gooden and Strawberry, right?
14: Well, they won in 86 when the ball went through the legs.
12: Well, that too. The Islanders won four straight Stanley Cups. All right, the Yankees have won, is it 27?
14: They won a lot.
12: Championships?
14: Well,
12: but you're the
14: 1927 team, they certainly won.
12: I'm going to leave this to you, and I know there's one we'll get to that's bigger than all the ones represented by anybody with New York.
14: So I've taken some notes on this because I grew up there and I saw a lot of things. And the first thing I would say is, was it a championship? Because if it wasn't a championship, don't talk to me. And it was not. It was game. No. It puts you up 3-1, but you got to win four. It's not a championship. So stop. So back off, Sparky, on that. Agreed. Is it Willis Reed on May 8th, 1970, going out there hitting his first two shots when they win the championship? Is it Bobby Thompson and the shot heard round the world, I believe, in 1951? Is it that? It's not that. Is it Reggie Jackson hitting three home runs off three different Dodger pitchers in the World Series? Right? Is it Joe Namath doing this after they win the Super Bowl? Is it Ali Frazier?
12: That's it.
14: One of the biggest.
12: Ding, ding, ding, ding. By the way, we didn't mention Don Larson.
14: Don Larson, perfect game. And I know you're going to hate this.
12: What?
14: Secretariat Belmont winning by 45 miles.
12: Let's go back to Ali Frazier for a second. And I find it loathsome when people say, well, that happened before I was born. So did World War II. Do you think
14: that's why you study history?
12: You got Google, you got everything at your disposal to look up anything, and you can't figure out that World War II actually happened and it wasn't on TikTok?
14: Yeah.
12: World War II brought to you by TikTok. Sorry. So, Ali Frazier. That's one of the great events in the history of sports in the world.
14: That's right.
12: And it took place in the world's most famous arena, Madison Square Garden.
14: By the way, the Giants have won four Super Bowls.
12: That's right.
14: You have to win. It has to be definitive.
12: People just want a party. And by the way, they shouldn't have a parade in New York when the Knicks win, because they had it last night at 2 in the morning. I was there. Unbelievable.
14: It's good to know.
12: Big party. You should have been.
14: Good to know.
12: You were asleep. You were about to
14: catching up on my TikTok.
12: That's it.
14: I don't do TikTok.
12: We're done. Neither should they. Back to you.
0: Just had to get the TikTok reference in there. So here we go. The storylines are in place. NBA Finals Game 5 coming to you live from Frostbank Center on Saturday night. Tip-off set for 8:30 Eastern on ABC. 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SportsCenter All Night rolls on. Back to getaway day in baseball. Mariners Orioles on ESPN. These two wrapping up their four-game series in Baltimore this week. Mariners have taken 2 of 3 so far, and they struck first with a home run in the first. Then Baltimore opened it up in the third.
13: Pete hits it high and deep. Left field. There it goes. Pete Alonso sends it deep into the Baltimore night. What a shot. It made it onto the walkway in left field. Pete Alonso just sent a baseball where it just never goes. 440 feet later, the Orioles are all over Brian Wu. 6-1 Baltimore.
0: WBAL. These two swapped runs the rest of the way, but the Mariners proved to be too much for the home team and won it 7-5. Pete Alonso with that big shot now has back-to-back games with a home run, the third time this season, and he joined SportsCenter after the game.
15: How far do you think that baseball went? Do you know?
2: No, I'm just happy. I was happy I was able to come through right there. No, I got it pretty good, though. I know that.
15: We're going to go at 439 feet. What does it feel like when you hit a ball that clean?
2: Yeah, I mean, there's no feeling like it in the world. You can't replicate it, and it's just it's a really special feeling when you get one like that.
16: Pete, that was part of a third inning where you guys put up a half dozen runs. What's it like in the batting order when you see the offense is starting to put things together, and then you're coming to the box and keep it going?
2: You know, it's awesome. I mean, the boys put up a hell of a fight tonight. We did a great job of controlling the zone and getting our swings off and pretty much all counts. So that's a tough pitcher with Wu on the mound tonight, and just really happy the whole team was able to execute right there. Honestly, phenomenal job by the whole lineup and all the pitching staff as well.
0: And these teams will then face off again in a three-game series in Seattle next week. Cardinals-Mets, St. Louis arrived as winners of 6 in a row, hoping to get the sweep. Mets trying to avoid that and salvage at least one in this series. And they got off to a fast start, led 3-1 after one, then top of the second.
17: There's a long drive, deep right field. Jimmy Crooks has just hit a home run. That's a goner. A two-run shot for Crooks, his second big league home run. His first came last year in Cincinnati, and the Cardinals go back in front. Yes, indeed, it's that kind of day here in New York.
18: I don't know what's going on, but I love it.
0: Cardinals Radio Network, Mets tied it in the fifth, then in the seventh.
19: Two outs in the seventh, a 1-2. Ripped in the inner right field, pretty deep. Walker back onto the track, at the wall, and it's gone! Juan Soto with a go-ahead home run in the bottom of the seventh has given the Mets a 5-4 lead.
0: 880 ESPN New York, and that from Soto was the difference. Mets win it 5-4. Bo Bichette collected his first home run at home since April. Cubs-Rockies, Chicago won this one 9-3. Twins-Tigers in Detroit, the Tigers rout the Twins 11-0. And Rangers-Royals in Kansas City. Kansas City scored twice in the fourth, but Texas found the insurance run in the sixth to win it 4-2. And the Marlins beat the Diamondbacks 2-0. We gear up for Omaha. 8 teams remain. More when SportsCenter All Night continues. 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
21: 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Traffic.
22: On the 401 eastbound express at Bayview, a collision blocking the two left lanes. It is slow going from Young Street now. In the collectors at Young, though, the two left lanes are closed for constructions through to Leslie, so it's slowing the collectors as well. on the 427 northbound express at Dundas. A collision still blocking the left lane. Just minor delays there. Eastbound on the QEW past here, Ontario. The two right lanes closed for construction. It is slow past Mississauga Road to the 427. During the FIFA World Cup, traffic downtown will be heavy. Skip the stress by taking transit, traveling off peak, and checking routes in advance. A message from the City of Toronto. From the News Talk 1010 Traffic Center, I'm Adil Lakhani.
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0: 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Chris Burnett with you here on ESPN Radio. The road to Omaha has been laid. Eight teams remain. It's nearly an all SEC field. Alabama head coach Rob Vaughn on what makes the Crimson Tide so special this season.
33: I've told them this before. I've coached way more talented teams than we have right now. Like, I've had teams that have more talent across the board. What I haven't had is teams that have weathered storms better than this. We talk about toughness. Like, man, we lost the first game of the year at home to Washington State. We go open up SEC play and get swept at Kentucky. Like, this group has been through some hard times and there's some struggle. And, man, we've talked about it. Like, that's the mark of a man, man. Can you get yourself back up when you get knocked down? And this group has done that as good as any group I've ever been around. And so it would be a really special thing for, like I said, Alabama hadn't been here since 1999 to be able to get that win here, to be able to play good baseball here, is what we all set out to do.
0: Oklahoma, Bama, Saturday, first pitch, 3 p.m. Eastern on ESPN. Then it's Georgia facing Texas in game two. Dogs head coach Wes Johnson on his team finally getting back to Omaha.
34: This team just, you know, there's times, as you know, you get guys and they just don't want to leave the ball field. They want to practice that all the time. They want to play. They want to compete at everything. And that's this group. This group loves to compete. wants to play. I mean, this is the team that I think could play a Major League Baseball schedule. These guys could play 162 games and be fine. The other big thing, I think, when you get into the postseason is we've been extremely fortunate to stay healthy this year. Last year, I really liked our club. We just, you know, we had a lot of injuries and this, that, and the other, and we weren't able to perform late when it mattered. But this club stayed healthy.
0: That one's Saturday at 8 p.m. Eastern Time on ESPN Sports Center all night, ESPN Radio. 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
0: We start off on the diamond as the Mets are tied with the Cardinals and Juan Soto at the plate on 880 ESPN New York.
19: Two outs in the seventh, a 1-2. Ripped in the inner right field, pretty deep. Walker back onto the track, at the wall, it is gone! Juan Soto with a go-ahead home run in the bottom of the seventh has given the Mets a 5-4 lead.
2: Number three.
0: Cubs taking on the Rockies, looking to get back above 500, and Seiya Suzuki made his mark. Cubs Radio Network.
5: Cubs trail by a run. Here's the pitch. Suzuki drives one in the air, deep left field. It's got a chance. Grand slam home run. Seiya Suzuki with a granny.
2: Number two.
0: To Camden Yards, where the Polar Bear sent a rocket out to left on WBAL.
8: Pete hits it high and deep. Left field. There it goes. Pete Alonso sends it deep into the Baltimore night. What a shot. It made it onto the walkway in left field. Pete Alonso just sent a baseball where it just never goes. 440 feet later, the Orioles are all over Brian Wu. 6-1 Baltimore.
2: Number one.
0: And the Hurricanes take their first series lead in the Stanley Cup Final with a huge win in Game 5. Heard on 99.9 The Fan.
9: And this one is over. We don't get the official horn. Now we do. Carolina, 4-2 winners in Game 5. They take a 3-2 series lead. And we will talk to you in Sin City. I know they like gold out there, but a big piece of silver is waiting for Carolina.
0: Chris Burnett with you on SportsCenter all night. Commissioner's Cup and the W. Sky Fever. This one in overtime.
10: Williams can't hit the reverse. Blood. Oh, spinning to the rim. A 30-piece for Caitlin Clark.
0: Fever get the win, 114-106. Caitlin Clark, third career game with 30 points and 10 assists, most in the league. Mercury Wings, Paige Beckers had a night.
11: Okay.
12: How many charges do you think you took in your career?
11: Let's see.
12: Oh, hold that pop. Paige Beckers has got something to pay from distance.
0: Prime Video Wings closed this one out over the Mercury, 85-70. Elsewhere, Liberty 104, Dream 90. Aces 105, Fire 89 for the Aces. It's their fourth game, scoring 100-plus points, the most in the WNBA. For the Aces, it's their fourth game scoring 100-plus points, most in the WNBA. And that'll do it. Coming up next is Unsportsmanlike with Evan, Canty, and Michelle. 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
19: 10 seconds, Kobe Bryant against Christie. Kobe Bryant on the move against Christie. In for the right, flips his shot up, no good. O'Neal lays it up, missed it. Ball kicked out to Aurea, straight on three. Good! The Lakers have won!
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22: On the 401 eastbound express at Bayview, a collision blocking the two left lanes. It is slow going from Yonge Street now. In the collectors at Yonge, though, the two left lanes are closed for constructions through to Leslie, so it's slow in the collectors as well. On the 427 northbound express at Dundas, a collision still blocking the left lane. Just minor delays there. Eastbound on the QEW past here, Ontario, the two right lanes closed for construction. It is slow past Mississauga Road to the 427. During the FIFA World Cup, traffic downtown will be heavy. Skip the stress by taking transit, traveling off peak, and checking routes in advance. A message from the City of Toronto. From the News Talk 1010 Traffic Center, I'm Adil Lakhani.
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0: normally I would start a Friday show and I would be screaming four letters. TGIF.
1: Oh, TGIF indeed.
0: I'm not feeling that this morning.
1: You haven't stayed the last three nights in Orangeville. I am.
0: And the reason why I'm not saying that is because I'm kind of sad this is our last day at this RBC Canadian Open event where, like, this has been an unbelievable experience.
1: So much fun.
0: Yeah.
1: So much fun. Yesterday, like, I was here till like 5 o'clock. It was awesome. I followed all types of players around, hung out at the rink hole with some friends.
0: Nice.
1: Had a couple of transfusions. Mm-mm-mm.
0: Yeah.
1: What an afternoon. And this weekend is going to be...
0: Oh, it's
1: going
0: to be epic.
1: Spectacular.
0: It's going to be epic. And how about the first round leaderboard we saw yesterday?
1: First up bump for Matthew Anderson. Played in a pro-am with him, or not a pro-am, a Golf Canada event a couple of years ago.
0: Yeah.
1: We were matching. I have a picture of it somewhere. And he's your first round leader along with a bunch of other sticks out there.
0: Couple of... Brooks Koepka, minus six. Emiliano Grillo, the Argentinian, minus six. How about Eric Cole? The guy that...
1: Sexy Rexy.
0: Why
1: didn't we listen to Sexy Rexy?
0: Know.
1: What are we doing?
0: I know. He's minus
1: and
0: six.
1: And Sahith Theegala, another friend of the show.
0: Sam Burns.
1: Ooh, a Rod's nemesis.
0: Incredible leaderboard after day one. And a lot of other names that follow. All those names we mentioned are minus six. And then there's a crowded bunch between minus five and minus four. And the course was dealing yesterday.
1: It was, man. And just this whole weekend beyond the RBC Canadian Open, we've got the World Cup kickoff.
0: Oh, what a...
1: Canada, Bosnia, 3 p.m. on TSN, 10:50 on TSN. There were a couple World Cup games last night to start the festivities in Mexico, including a big win for the South Koreans over the Czechs.
0: Well, we didn't get Mexico a chance to watch that because it was a 10 o'clock start.
1: I stayed up for every second. You know, I
0: watched the highlights this morning, and man, three goals in that game, including a comeback effort by South Korea against Czechia.
1: What a way to start the tournament. In Guadalajara.
0: And how about kicking off the tournament with the home Mexicans getting a big 2-0 win, which I basically said on this show yesterday was close as an absolute lock you could ask for Mexico opening up the World Cup at home at the, is it Azteca?
1: Mm-hmm.
0: Azteca Stadium? And big 2-0 win, and I want to hear the audio call of the
1: We'll get to a little bit later. It was so good.
0: It was so good.
1: Again, there's so much excitement in Mexico, Mexico City, that whole country.
0: And we're going to feel that today.
1: That's exactly it. We're going to feel that today. And hopefully the same result. Hopefully it's even a bigger disparity. Hopefully Canada just eviscerates, to use one of our Wake Up Woodbridge caller terms, the Bosnians, although it's not going to be easy. I mean, Bosnia is a decent team. Canada's got a lot of injuries. Although yesterday, Jesse Marsh comes out and says everyone's available except for Alfonso Davies.
0: Mm.
1: What does that mean for Bombito? We'll see. I would imagine he's probably not going to play, but you never know.
0: Well, I guess it's going to be game script, right? If it feels like Canada's comfortable in the game, maybe he gets a couple spotted minutes late in the game just to get his fitness down.
1: Well done.
0: And, I mean, if they're losing, obviously, maybe not go for him. If it's a tie game, maybe they're not going for him. But I think game script's going to play a big part of it. But, man, I'm pumped today, man.
1: So excited.
0: Look, I'm wearing my Canada red.
1: Like, you are.
0: Yeah,
1: you are.
0: Wait till I take my hoodie off.
1: Oh.
0: Once it warms up.
1: Take the golf
0: here.
1: Shirt off, too. Tarps off.
0: You want me to go tarps off?
1: Tarps off on this Friday morning,
0: so
1: live from the RBC.
0: Maybe you guys can confirm with me in a rod or 20 fingers. Maybe you guys can do some research while we talk. But somebody at my golf course yesterday said that there's been a large chunk of the available tickets for this game sold to Bosnian fans.
1: Oh, so yes, I know exactly what you're referring to. There is expected to be a decent-sized Bosnian contingent today down at Toronto Stadium. Now, there's some speculation that the Bosnian fans could outnumber the Canadian fans. I don't see that
0: happening. I hope that's not the case.
1: Much money is there in Bosnia? Like, am I missing something? Is there a gold mine or an oil? We've got an oil exploration that's going on in that country that I'm not aware of. But
0: I really hope that's not the case, because I know people worried about that if Italy would have got in.
1: That would have happened. If Italy got in, there would have been more Italian fans than Canadian fans. That is a lot.
0: There are guys at my golf course yesterday, and I have a large group of Italian friends that are there. And all of them were adamant that if Italy was playing, there was going to be no price that stopped them from going to that game.
1: Yeah.
0: And I would imagine that there was a lot of other Italians that probably felt the same way. So it didn't happen, and I think there's a lot of relief from those guys. But, I mean, I hope there's a very, very strong contingent of Canadian fans there, and it ends up being a home field advantage for Canada.
1: It has to be. It's going to be spectacular in that area as well, right? I'm going down and watching at a bar in Liberty Village with a disgusting amount of my friends. Like, it's a massive crew rolling in. I have no idea how we're going to get seated. There's going to be way too many of us.
0: Well, you have reserves.
1: Well, right? Yeah, we've got like a seat table for 10. There's like 35 people coming. It's going to be mayhem down there in Liberty Village as well.
0: Are you going to dress the part?
1: No, I'm going to wear a black t-shirt and shorts.
0: You're not wearing anything that says Canada?
1: Dude, we're going up to Taste of Little Italy afterwards.
0: I gave you a nice Canada
1: visor
0: today.
1: Do you think this visor is something I can rock for
0: definitely not. That has to be golf course.
1: Is this a ladies' visor?
0: I don't know.
1: I think it could be. Ron, do you think this is a ladies' visor?
2: No, it's a very manly visor.
1: Manly visor. I don't think those terms really work together.
2: Keith Mitchell is the visor guy, right?
1: Keith Mitchell, yeah. Yes. I don't know. Well, we're gonna maybe we'll send out a poll question with me and a visor. Should I rock this on the golf course? And maybe we'll ask some of the players who roll by here at TBC Toronto.
0: Ask Keith Mitchell.
1: Keith Mitchell would definitely be pro visor.
0: He is the visor guy.
1: But beyond that, I'm not sure how many other people would be. But as I mentioned, spent the last three nights in Orangeville. Watched some of last night's hockey game at Boston Pizza, as become customary.
0: The go-to spot?
1: Very much so. Yeah. Hanging out there with some caddies.
0: Nice.
1: Some people from the PGA Tour. But what a win for the Canes, man. What a win for the Canes, and what a performance from Jordan Staal, who scores again.
0: Yeah.
1: Again. That's now 6 goals in 5 cup final games. He is the first player since Jean Beliveau to score in the first 5 Stanley Cup
0: final
1: games.
0: That's in the 1950s, no?
1: Yeah, 50s, 60s in that range for sure. That is a crazy stat. And it's one thing if Aho or Svechnikov or Jarvis or Stankoven or Hall. It's Jordan Staal.
0: I know.
1: Who is certainly better known as a shutdown centerman. A guy, a matchup guy who would be going toe-to-toe with Jack Eichel, which he was last night, but it seems every time the puck touches a stick, it's going to the back of the net.
0: And this is another reminder of what helps you win a Stanley Cup in the playoffs. It's always finding guys like this who are role players that are supposed to play different roles and, you know, play in different positions and, you know, asked to do different things that step up and score big goals for you. I mean, look at Brett Howden on the Vegas Golden Knights. I mean, yes, Mitch Marner's doing his thing. He's one of their top players. You expect your top players to do their thing, but it's always going to be what contributions you get from the unlikely sources or the unsung heroes of your bottom six group. It's always that way.
1: Well, I would argue that Aho and Svechnikov are part of the bottom six. The way that Carolina's line combinations
0: but
1: have
0: viewed as their top players.
1: Sort of they're paid as their
0: and
1: top
0: look,
1: players
0: look,
1: too.
0: So again, you're talking about what Jordan Staal's done up until this point. Well, finally Svechnikov and Aho hit the score sheet, and guess what happens? They win.
1: Oh, you're not gonna lose if Svechnikov and Aho, excuse me, getting emotional, Aho are producing offensively. But I would say you have Staal, Ehlers, Jarvis. Then you have the Hall, Stankoven, Blake line. Then the third line would be Aho, Svechnikov, and Martinuk. Just simply the way that those three lines have produced over the course of this
0: tough that's Rod Brindamore recognizing...
1: spreading out the offense.
0: Well, recognizing who's going for them and who's not, and, mm-hmm. and allotting them... you know, accordingly.
1: Like Ehlers, I believe, has back-to-back three-point games.
0: He does.
1: That's crazy. What a signing.
0: And no one's talking about him leaving Winnipeg and getting to a cup final, maybe winning a cup in his first year gone.
1: Well, that's exactly it. And you look at the Conn Smythe odds. You and I were talking about this before the show began. Jordan Staal, now the prohibitive favorite, minus 105, which I think is a little short. considering he's going to win it if Carolina wins the Stanley Cup. I cannot see a world in which he doesn't.
0: And Carolina's got to win one more of the next two.
1: Carolina has to win one more.
0: You know how I felt about Vegas right from the start of the playoffs. I've always believed that they're the team that's going to win the Stanley Cup, and it's amazing how things change in the finals from game to game, because you go into game five, I was still leaning Vegas, but after that game last night, the way Bussy looks in net, the way Carolina looks right now as a team, where you see, you finally saw in the last two periods, the second and the third period, the identity of the Carolina Hurricanes show up in this series.
1: Definitely.
0: And on the opposite end, you look at Vegas, Carter Hart looks worn out. He's given up four or more goals in every game in this series. They lost one of their key center icemen in William Karlsson yesterday.
1: What do you think that injury was? Shoulder?
0: It has to have been shoulder or rib.
1: That was really weird. Really so weird. He gets hit along the boards.
0: Just like a normal hit.
1: Yeah, it wasn't anything malicious. No. And he just leaves, and Tort says after the game he's done.
0: Well, he went to the hospital.
1: Maybe spleen or separated shoulder or something. Yeah,
0: and you don't know what these guys are dealing with behind the scenes either, right? And I just think that yesterday was a separator where you saw Carolina play with more energy and Carolina play with more pace and Vegas play slower. And I don't know if that's one game or where both teams feel like they are in this series when it comes to, you know, the batteries. Like, are the batteries fully charged? Are the batteries almost empty? Because maybe all the rest that Carolina's gotten, and maybe the fact that this the longer this series goes, it favors them because it feels like they're the more fresh team with the fresh legs. It showed up last night.
1: There's no denying that. But I mean, Tortorella doesn't think it's over by any stretch.
0: He's Billy Guerin, they're going back.
1: He's pretty much gone Mark Messier here. When Messier was with the Rangers and Guerin that they'd come back and win, that's what Torts did. He said he's not bringing his laundry.
0: Yeah, leaving it there.
1: He's leaving it in Carolina, where, of course, Game 7 will be hosted, if necessary, next week.
0: And I still feel like this has a Game 7 feel towards it.
1: I agree.
0: But, I mean, I just, with the way Carolina's playing, I kind of feel like they have the advantage to win one more of the next two. Because remember, Carolina has not lost back-to-back games all playoffs.
1: Yeah, and that's what needs to happen if the Vegas Golden Knights are going to win the Stanley Cup.
0: Right.
1: So we will catch up with Darren Dreger, who was there last night for TSN. He will join us for Leafs Breakfast Playoff Edition. Marty Biron's on the show as well. We've got a very special program because Al's brother is doing check-ins on this show from around the city of Toronto
0: advance
1: of the World Cup game. He'll be at Nathan Phillips Square, and he will be with the Voyageurs, Canada's supporter
0: community. Groups?
1: Yes. And Al's brother will be trying to infiltrate all of those places. The Voyageurs would be like, sorry, aren't you sending out Insta posts for your stag and dough, or are you too busy doing that? So that's going to be great for Al's brother to join us today. Looking forward to that. Also, Jim Brennan's on the show, and Asmir Bogovic of the Bosnian community, former Premier League and Bosnia goalie. We're going to catch up with the enemy as Canada gets ready to play the Bosnians today at 3 o'clock. It's the first hour of First Up. We're live from TPC Toronto at Osprey Valley ahead of round two of the RBC Canadian Open.
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4: Heavy delays on the eastbound 401 in the Express at Bayview. A collision blocking the two left lanes. Slow from the Allen. Westbound in the Collectors at Morningside. A stall in the left lane. North 427 Express at Dundas. It's a collision blocking the left lane. No delays there. Construction eastbound on the QEW as it's slow from Mississauga Road to past Cawthra. Westbound, heavy delays through construction from the 427 to past Cawthra as well. And now seeing delays southbound on the 410 getting onto the 401. During the FIFA World Cup, traffic downtown will be heavy. Skip the stress by taking transit, traveling off peak, and checking routes in advance. A message from the City of Toronto. From the News Talk 1010 Traffic Center, I'm Adil Lakhani.
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0: Friday morning here on the show. Thank God it's Friday because we have an incredible weekend of sports ahead. Of course, the RBC Canadian Open, the second round gets underway in about 40 minutes. Jays Yankees with Trey Savage on the hill. We ran into our boy Tony from Georgetown who texted in yesterday and said he is being a volunteer here at the RBC Canadian Open. Then he's going to a pub to watch Canada-Bosnia. And then he's going to the Jays and the Yankees game.
1: How's he
0: going to
1: get there?
0: That's a great question. Good luck, Tone. Good luck. I don't know where. I guess you take public transit, like the GO train or something. But
1: that's the only way you're going to get there.
0: Yeah. I would suggest if you are traveling downtown, as a downtown resident myself, after 11 a.m., don't drive.
1: No.
0: Because it will be a complete cluster, you know what, in downtown Toronto.
1: And don't be in a rush.
0: And it usually is, not with World Cup going on, but you're going to see tens of thousands, hundreds of thousands of people. Again, the 43,000 people that will be at Canada-Bosnia included, but everyone else who wants to take in the vibe in Liberty Village around Toronto Stadium, it's going to be just a remarkable vibe. Look at Doogie sending emails in the Overdrive lineup at 6:20 a.m.
1: What's he doing up this
0: I don't know. Doogie's grinding. That's very, very impressive. And speaking of Overdrive, today, a very special edition of Overdrive at 12 o'clock.
1: Not 12 to 2.
0: Not from 4 to 7, as per 4 to 6 as per usual. 12 to 2 today because of the Canada-Bosnia game. And Golf Talk Canada from 10 to noon. But everybody knows the main event when it comes to the Toronto sports scene, Argos Alouettes, tonight at 7 o'clock.
1: What's the CFL song? Again?
0: I mean, it's hard to sing. There's no lyrics. Da, na, na, na, na. That's not really it. But in any case, going to be a spectacular thing. There it is. Nice. You sang it well. Thank you, 20 Fingers. Oh, this gets me going right there. This gets me going.
1: Big CFL night.
0: Huge CFL night. Huge CFL night. So you saw yesterday the Hart Trophy voting announced. Nikita Kucherov wins in an extremely close vote. McDavid lost by 10 points, basically nothing. And MacKinnon wasn't that far behind. But the thing I want to talk about is the voter who gave Scott Wedgwood a third place vote.
1: What? Who?
0: Scott Wedgwood got a
1: third
0: for the Hart Trophy. That is the most egregious. I have a lot of respect for Wedgie. You know I was a big fan of his. That is the most egregious vote in the history of the Hart Trophy.
1: A third place
0: a
1: vote.
0: A third place over.
1: So you gave Wedgwood a vote over
0: one of MacKinnon,
1: McDavid, Kucherov, and maybe Celebrini.
0: Well, yeah, exactly. Exactly. Wow. It's ridiculous. And
1: revoked.
0: There was some crazy votes, man.
1: Revoked.
0: Cole Caulfield got two first place votes. I know he scored 50 goals, but yeah, okay.
1: But Cole Caulfield is not as egregious as Wedgwood.
0: No, not even close. Wedgwood, again, I think Wedgwood's a good goaltender. But like as far as goaltenders alone, how many would you have ranked ahead of him as far as the Hart Trophy? 7, 8?
1: Yeah.
0: So, yeah.
1: But, I mean, weren't you surprised that Kucherov won it?
0: Not really. You knew it was going to be one of the three.
1: Yeah, but
0: as a coin flip,
1: we were all
0: close.
1: Talking about it's a lock for MacKinnon. He scored 50.
0: Yeah. Again, I personally would have voted for MacKinnon.
1: Played on the President's Trophy team.
0: That's totally fair. Kucherov, you know what's weird? Is it all Tampa voting? Cooper won the Jack Adams. Yeah. Vasilevsky won the Vezina. Kucherov won the Hart. And Tampa won literally nothing.
1: Nothing.
0: They got their asses.
1: No division.
0: Handed.
1: No round.
0: What a shame. Crazy. Enjoy your regular season awards, Tampa.
1: Yeah.

0: That's all you got this year. But
1: that is true that they,
0: I'm not really surprised that Kucherov won because you knew it was going to be one of three. Well, I guess
1: I thought it was going to be MacKinnon or McDavid.
0: Yeah. Well, McDavid did win the Ted Lindsay, voted on by the players.
1: Right.
0: I probably would have
1: thought. Doesn't that have a strong say in how this process should have went? If the players believe that Connor McDavid was the best player in the league, wouldn't the voters sort of side with...
0: No, the voters are nerds. Okay, they don't know nearly as much.
1: That's the whole problem with this process is...
0: Well, it's a different award, right? The Ted Lindsay and the Hart Trophy, so...
1: Well, not really.
0: Well, it is. I mean, they're voted on by different people.
1: But, okay, but the Ted Lindsay is basically the Hart Trophy Award voted on by players.
0: Yes. I think there's different terminology. I believe it's like the most outstanding player voted by his peers. For the Ted Lindsay, as opposed to the most valuable player voted on by journalists.
1: It's the same thing,
0: It does. Oh, there's Nick Taylor. My guy. Let's go, Nicky T. Yeah.
1: He had a great start yesterday.
0: I got a big bet on Nick Taylor live. I think it's 45-1. So, we'll see if that
1: comes. He was at what, -5?
0: I believe -4 is Nick Taylor. A lot of Canadians on the range this morning.
1: And how about our boy Eric Zhao?
0: Oh my God, we buried the lead.
1: Wow.
0: I followed Eric Zhao yesterday and he's 2 under par. There's a world in which he's 4 or 5.
1: And he bogeyed 18, which is 9, because he started on the back 9.
0: Yes, correct.
1: But he bogeyed his 18th hole. He could have finished -3 as an amateur.
0: What a stallion. He needs to do that. If he fires the same kind of round today as he did yesterday, he's going to make the cut. I would guess the cut will probably be 2 under, maybe?
1: -1, -2, maybe?
0: -1, -2, depending on how it goes. So I can't imagine the golf course is going to play very difficult today. There's zero wind.
1: And... there was rain overnight.
0: And it's
1: going
0: to be wet. I mean, these guys are
1: soft.
0: These guys are going to go low.
1: There's going to be some serious darts thrown at the pins today.
0: Most definitely. How was the golf game yesterday at Rattlesnake?
1: Windy, man.
0: Was it windy yesterday?
1: Holy crap, was it windy. What do you think I shoot when it's windy?
0: Not as well as when it's not.
1: 82, 83, 84, yeah. Always.
0: I'd kill to shoot 82, 83, 84 these days. Maybe Sunday when I return to the links at... yeah. The Augusta of Bolton, Ontario, Caledon Woods. Arad will join us on the other side for a segment called Pigeon or Peacock. Just 90 minutes until Al's brother's first check-in live from Nathan Phillips Square.
1: Nice.
0: I can't wait for this.
1: Well, and we're checking in here where?
0: TPC Toronto.
1: Yes.
0: And
1: the RBC Canadian Open.
0: Was there turkey sausage today?
1: No, today's bacon and eggs.
0: No turkey sausage.
1: And they had it yesterday.
0: I know. And the day before. And the day before.
1: They had it. Tuesday and Thursday, and then bacon Wednesday and Friday.
0: Man, I had some chicken yesterday.
1: Trust me, I know.
0: Yes, that is true. I had some chicken yesterday at the media center after you guys all left, and it was delightful.
1: The food's
0: very
1: been amazing
0: moist.
1: Here,
0: the
1: man.
0: Food here at the RBC Canadian Open, Paul Gatt's son, Josh, agrees, nodding his head in agreement with his large biceps. And I am very excited for some brekkie. Oh, there's Adam Hadwin. Nice course.
1: There he is. Hads, what's up?
0: Man, there's my boy Michael Thorbjornsson, one of my favorite golfers on the PGA Tour. Wow, what a morning here on the range. What a day it's going to be.
1: And the reason why we can say stuff like that is because look at where we are. We sing all these guys.
0: This is just magnificent.
1: Yeah. We should probably see Brooksy here soon.
0: Brooksy will be here soon, yes.
1: He's got an early tee time.
0: Brooks Koepka, your guy. You have a wager on Brooksy on my FanDuel account. Brooks Koepka is playing with Ryan Fox and Nick Taylor, 733.
1: How about Fox's opening round?
0: Foxy was good.
1: He's the returning champ.
0: Dude, Foxy's like 45-1 on FanDuel right now.
1: Still, eh?
0: I think we probably should sprinkle on that. Did win last year.
1: I know.
0: I've heard of worse wagers.
1: He knows how to play this course.
0: This is like Golf Talk Canada. They're just talking about bets they should make. I don't know. Is that what they do on Golf Talk Canada? Not exclusively, of course, but what a day. What a morning. Pigeon or Peacock on the other side. More here from TBC Toronto. This is First Up.
2: Time now for TSN 1050 Time Saver Traffic. Heavy delays on the eastbound of 401 in the eastbound express at Bayview. A collision still blocking the two left lanes. It's slow from the Allen. If you're westbound in the collectors approaching Nielsen, look out for a stall in the left lane. Construction on the QEW causing a slowdown. Eastbound past here, Ontario, the two right lanes are blocked. It's slow from Mississauga Road through to Cawthra. Westbound at the West Mall, the two left lanes are blocked. Slow from the 427 and the 427 just beginning to back up southbound, exiting onto the westbound QEW. 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
20: 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They're kind of just annoying.
16: Or Peacock.
21: I am a peacock! You gotta let me fly!
0: First hour continues. Live from TPC Toronto, this is First Up on TSN 1050. This segment's called Pigeon or Peacock. Ate some kiwi during the commercial
1: break.
0: They
1: have kiwi in there?
0: There's kiwi in that fruit salad. Kiwi, pigeon or peacock, top seven fruit.
1: That's a pigeon take because I believe it's higher.
0: Higher than top seven?
1: Yeah. Kiwi's top three.
0: Top three? I do like kiwi. It's very good.
1: I love, especially when you get a nice, hard, not hard, nice, ripe one.
0: Ripe?
1: Oh. Like, not too soft, not too hard, like, perfectly ripe. Nothing better.
0: It's a good call.
1: I will argue that. I will defend it to my grave that kiwi's a top three fruit.
0: It's like, it's not quite there for me, but I love kiwi. I like
1: peacock.
0: A lot of fruits.
1: Peacock.
0: I like a lot of fruits.
1: Arad?
22: I love kiwi. Kiwi, mango, pineapple.
1: Ooh, that's like a good ranking.
0: I like all of those fruits.
1: Yeah.
0: Now, I guess it depends on, like, what the purpose. If you're on a deserted island, you're not going to take pineapple first.
1: No.
0: You take an apple first. Maybe a banana.
1: Nah. Those are boring, though.
0: You're right, but there's a lot of sustenance to those.
1: You know what's undercover? Top? Papaya.
0: Oh, I love papaya.
1: Oh,
0: although
1: so
0: cutting
1: good.
0: It up is a little bit challenging.
1: It is, but it's so good.
0: Max Homa.
1: You ever had dragon fruit?
0: Love dragon fruit.
1: Oh, so good too.
0: Tremendous.
1: Yes.
0: Tremendous.
1: We should do a fruit ranking.
0: No, that's a Matt Cause bit. That almost got him fired once. Let's steer clear of that. All right. Pitcher Peacock. The host of that is Arad. What do you got for us today?
22: We'll start with the news coming out of Edmonton. I'm sure you guys will go a bit deeper on this, but last night on JNSC, our Edmonton Bureau Chief Ryan Rashog said that he thinks that the Oilers can get a quote-unquote decent return for Darnell Nurse if they return some salary. A double-pronged pigeon or peacock here. One, is Rashog a pigeon or peacock for thinking that they can get a decent return? And two, will the Oilers be pigeons or peacocks if they return salary on Darnell Nurse?
1: Retain, you mean. Retain salary.
22: Yes.
1: I think Rashog is a peacock as a person.
0: Oh,
1: I think his take on Darnell Nurse is very pigeon.
0: Again, what does decent return mean? I don't know.
1: I don't think there's much interest out there on Darnell Nurse. And it's not because of the person. I don't even think it's because of the player, because you could find a way to make that type of player work in your lineup. Not a top pairing guy, maybe even not a second pairing guy, but as a third pairing guy, I would love to have Darnell Nurse on my team because of the way he plays. But for $9 million? And how are the Edmonton Oilers gonna retain on that? They have so many bad contracts as it is.
0: I think they've already retained on Jack Campbell, if I'm not mistaken.
1: No, they bought out Jack Campbell.
0: Well, yeah, that's money that remains on their books, but I don't know. I think Darnell Nurse, I get it. How much salary retention are we talking here? Is it a million? Is it 2 million? Is it 3 million?
1: Right.
0: It depends on a lot of different factors.
1: I don't.
0: And in that case, yes, they will get a decent return.
1: I don't know if you could expect a decent return. Like, what are we talking about? A mid-round pick for that?
0: Yeah, probably.
1: Right?
0: I think it's the same as Morgan Rielly. The exact same. In fact, I'd rather have Darnell Nurse than Morgan Rielly, even with the contracts involved. Again, I've been saying this for a long time. That is a perfect swap. Perfect swap for two players who have kind of worn out their welcome with their respective teams. Two well-respected guys.
1: Fresh start, new places.
0: Like, it just makes all the sense in the world. Rielly's contract's 1 year longer. Nurse's deal is like $1.5 million more. Makes a lot of sense to me.
1: Maybe, Matt, that's the only deal that's out there, right?
0: I think that's possible. Again, San Jose, everyone's saying San Jose is going to take these guys. San Jose might have both Nurse and Rielly on their team next year.
1: They might.
0: Honestly, for them, I've heard of worse ideas.
1: Well,
0: you're not paying anything. It's just money. And they
1: for
0: have
1: them,
0: so much.
1: They need to eat up some of their cap space that they have available, because they have a ton of it available, and they need defense. So maybe that fits, but I would expect if you're San Jose and the team that you're building, you're looking to bring in more impact guys instead of being,
0: you mean like Chase Reed, number two overall?
1: I do. I do. So saw Sam Dickinson.
0: Saw some odds yesterday on the NHL draft. Chase Reed is the prohibitive favorite to go number two overall. Not Stenberg.
1: No. Well, why would San Jose add another forward to that group when they've got a chance to add
22: stud defenseman.
1: Yeah. Well, this is what they need.
0: I guess they need that. I guess the answer is you take the best player available regardless of position.
1: Sometimes you do. You've made the playoffs. San Jose, look at the prospects they got up front.
0: They have a lot of young,
1: right?
0: Quality players up front. There's no denying.
1: So they need the guys to be coming up from the back end. So that's why I believe that's a good decision.
0: What's next?
22: Are the Maple Leafs pigeons or peacocks if they continue to try and shop Matthew Nyes?
0: For what?
22: Just in general, right? Like, would you trade Nyes right now?
0: Yeah, of course. If you get the return, the guy's not Wayne Gretzky. I mean, if you got something sick for Matthew Nyes, why would you?
1: I want to turn this into a Leaf question, not a Nyes question. The Leafs are peacocks if they just continue to explore every option that's out there, including what type of package you can get for Matthew Nyes. What type of package is out there for Matthews if that's a trade that you need to make at some point. Even though all signs point towards Austin Matthews returning, and that's a great thing. If Austin Matthews is returning, it's a great thing. But if he's returning, he better be here beyond 2 years when his contract expires. Because if he's not, then I feel like it's a missed opportunity for them to capitalize on the return they could potentially get. But look, I think if you're John Chyka,
0: Matt Sundin, aka Chundin,
1: you have to explore everything that's out there. If that Montreal rumored trade that was out there at the trade deadline is something that is still out there, and you decide to take Gavin McKinnon with your first overall pick, well then yeah, you should explore that Matthew Nyes trade, because that Matthew Nyes trade could bring you back assets that could help you use those assets to go out, maybe acquire a defenseman that you may need.
0: Maybe. Right? But yeah, as far as should the Maple Leafs look to explore, yes, they should be looking to do everything
1: and anything.
0: Everything they can to improve their team. What's next?
22: Are Scotland fans, aka the Tartan Army,
0: yes,
22: pigeons or peacocks for complaining that the plane they were on ran out of beer and they were offered wine instead?
0: Oh, that's a disgrace. Come on. Let's get Bobby McIntyre on
1: that. That airline is absolute pigeons.
0: How do you run out of beer? They're Scotland fans. So Scotland's playing Haiti.
1: You have to know your clientele, no?
0: Exactly. So Scotland's playing Haiti in Boston. Our boy Uncle Garf going down to the game today.
1: No way.
0: Yeah, so that's tomorrow. And he's a huge...
1: The game is tomorrow?
0: He's a huge Scottish football fan. Him and his dad from Scotland.
1: Bigger than Bobby McIntyre?
0: He's like the same level. Same level. And he's also going to see Scotland, Brazil in Miami. So again, this guy's very invested. And he says that... Like, there's a Scotland supporter section in the stadium at Foxborough. In Foxborough.
1: No way.
0: There's like meetups for all the Scottish football fans. The number of beers they're going to just eliminate is going to be preposterous. Sam Adams, look out in the city of Boston. For a flight not to be prepared for the Tartan Army to roll in is a
1: Tartan Army.
0: That's right. A total joke. Wine? Who is that? Matthew Cause? These are real sports fans we're talking about.
1: If we saw Bobby McIntyre this morning and we asked him, would he take wine over beer? He might sucker us in the face.
0: He would kick us in the nuts. And I would accept it happily. What's next?
22: Is Mexican journalist / sideline reporter Marcelo Bendito a pigeon or peacock for abandoning his TV hit midway because he saw an opportunity to go take a picture with Shakira?
1: What?
22: He was literally doing a live hit on Mexican TV, and then he's like, wait, I gotta go. He drops the mic, and then the cameras follow him. He runs to Shakira, takes a selfie, comes back and continues the hit.
1: So he works for the TV station?
22: Yeah, works for the Mexican broadcast.
1: That's a pigeon move, man, because you could coordinate that type of quick meet and greet as the broadcast rights holders. a minute or two later?
0: I'm going to fill you in on something. If Sydney Sweeney walked by our set here, I would say, see you later. I'm going to go talk to Sydney Sweeney.
1: Go to break.
0: Yeah,
1: go to break.
0: Go to break. 20 fingers. Play a replay. Sydney Sweeney has arrived here at TBC Toronto. I think it's a Peacock move. Maybe he was taking a shot. Maybe he thought, maybe is Shakira a single woman? Do we know?
22: She is single.
0: Oh, she's then, yeah, single. Come on.
1: Okay, it's a Peacock
0: here?
1: Move then.
0: Slide into the DMs. Move. Be like, hey, I'm a Mexican journalist. Probably not making a lot of money because it's journalism. That's how it works in this business. But still, maybe I'm a nice guy. Maybe I have other attributes that you'd find attractive, Shakira.
22: There you go. And yeah, Shakira is still an elite talent.
0: Sure.
22: If you guys saw the opening ceremonies yesterday before the game.
1: Was she good? I didn't get a chance to see it.
22: She is fantastic as always. She's been to more World Cups than Italy recently.
1: Oh, dude.
0: Jesus Christ.
22: Here's your bad joke of the day.
1: That's a Peacock stand.
0: Yeah, oh, 20 fingers.
1: Of course.
0: Loves it. He's sitting back there just
1: 20
0: chuckling.
1: Fingers just loves.
0: He woke up from his nap in order to play that sound
1: when Italy is the laughing stock.
0: Well, that's always.
1: Yes.
0: Give me another one, 20 fingers. there it is. Oh, there's our boy Brad. Hey, Brad.
1: Hi, Brad.
0: We need a cart. I'm just kidding.
1: Brad.
0: We love Brad. And everybody here at TBC Toronto, so hospitable. Shout out to this incredible golf facility. What's next?
22: And last one for me, gentlemen. A couple of fans have taken the next month and a half off and are being paid $50,000 each to watch every single World Cup game in a cube inside of Times Square.
0: Ugh.
22: Are those gentlemen pigeons or peacocks?
1: Oh, those guys are peacocks.
0: In a cube?
22: Right there, yes.
0: How much?
1: $50K for a month?
22: Yeah, $50K just to sit
1: to
22: and watch
1: sports?
22: Every game for a month. Yeah.
1: You can eat chicken wings, drink beer, nacho. Like,
0: how much time do you have to spend in the cube? When there's no games on, you can just do whatever you want?
22: Yeah, you can leave if there's no games on, but if there's a game, you gotta be there watching it.
0: Yeah, that's a no-brainer. And do they deliver
1: food?
0: For
1: $50K?
0: Yeah, well, of course.
22: I assume so, yeah.
0: Yeah, that seems pretty. That seems
1: how do we sign up for that?
0: Yeah. I'd be interested. That was a lot of footy.
22: Al's brother is basically doing that to Nathan Phillips.
0: Yeah, that's true. Al's brother infiltrating the Voyageurs, Canada soccer fans. What's the movie with Seth Rogen at the beginning where he infiltrates the neo-Nazis? And what movie is that? I'm going to look that up. Great film. Is that Pineapple Express? Not really sure. We're going to find out, and we're going to report back
22: the
0: on
22: interview?
0: The other side. No, it's not the interview. The first up scoreboard on the other side, plus what movie did Seth Rogen infiltrate a neo-Nazi operation?
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5: On the 401 eastbound in the express at Bayview, earlier trouble has just cleared. It is still slow going from the Allen through to Bayview right now. Southbound on the 427, it's backed up exiting onto the westbound QEW as construction at the West Mall wraps up. Eastbound on the QEW here in Ontario, construction wrapping up there though with two right lanes still blocked. Delays from Mississauga Road on the 400, southbound delays approaching the 401 and southbound on the 404 slow through the 401. 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
0: First up, scoreboard. The door opens, the food arrives, and all our papers blow away here at TPC Toronto. Let's begin with what happened last night in Winnipeg. The Ticats. Your Ticats, Coco.
41: Eat them raw!
0: They win 37-27. Bo Levi Mitchell, what a performance. 287 through the air, three tutties. Larry Rountree the third, 124 yards. On the ground.
1: Oh, my guy, Bo Levi Mitchell.
0: He is absolute
1: ruckusing
0: stud last the night. CFL early on. Hamilton 1-1. Argos Alouettes tonight on TSN. Carolina 4-2 win in the cup final last night. They now lead the series 3-2. Guess who scored for Carolina?
1: Jordan Staal.
0: Jordan Staal scores
1: Conn Smythe
0: again.
1: Winner.
0: And another guy who scored last night was Andre Svechnikov.
1: Twice.
0: It's right. And let's hear how it sounded when he put the Canes up 4-1.
42: Into the Vegas zone. Drops here for Aho. Back to Gostisbehere. He's going to set it up. Side of the net. They score! Tick, tack, toe! Andre Svechnikov's second power play goal! And it puts Carolina up 4-1 in game 5.
0: What a performance from Andre Svechnikov. Sebastian Aho also got on the board last night. Guys who've really been underperforming and kind of carried Carolina in the regular season have stepped up, at least in game number 5.
1: And don't forget, the game by Bussy.
0: Bussy. The bus is loaded. It is ready to go, and he was excellent. It's cool to see his parents in the crowd last night, crying. And
1: dude, this guy was undrafted, man.
0: I know. And now he's starting for the Carolina Hurricanes in the Stanley Cup Final.
1: One game away from leading them.
0: One game away. And let's look at the opening of the World Cup yesterday afternoon. There were two games. The Mexicans, a 2-0 win over South Africa. The Korea Republic beating Czechia. It's not South Korea. It's not the Czech Republic. It's the Korea Republic versus Czechia. And the Koreans picking up a 2-1 win over Czechia today. In footy. It's all on TSN. All Canada games on TSN 1050. Canada versus Bosnia-Herzegovina. That at 3 p.m. United States-Paraguay at 9. That's a good game as well. Oh, there's our boy, Bobby Mack. Bobby, let's go.
1: Bobby.
0: Why'd he come by?
1: Bobby.
0: I love this guy. I love Bobby McIntyre. What a stallion.
1: Yeah.
0: Big day for Bobby Mack on the course, and then a big night tomorrow night seeing the Tartan Army. Haiti, Scotland, 9 p.m. tomorrow night.
1: Go Scots!
0: Yeah, that's our second team. No Italy, no Israel, Scotland for you and I.
1: Yep.
0: And
1: Norway.
0: And the Norwegians. Who else do we bet on? England. That's right. 20 Fingers said I needed to bet on England.
1: I don't like England.
0: He insisted. You see, 20 Fingers guaranteed it's coming home. Or
1: Billy guaranteed.
0: I get his house. Is that right, 20 Fingers? Turn your mic on and acknowledge my comment.
2: No.
0: Okay. That's too bad. Hour 2 coming up. It features Darren Dreger live from Carolina.
1: And it features the epic call on the opening goal of the World Cup yesterday by Mexico. Can't wait to hear it.
0: And Jim Brennan, former Canada player, TSN soccer analyst. All that ahead as Hour 2 is next.
3: Time now for TSN 1050 Time Saver Traffic. Volume continues to build on the highways. East 401 slow from the 403 on and off to the 404. Westbound delays Victoria Park to Bayview and through the 400. If you're southbound on the 404, it slows approaching the 401 at south to Lawrence. Southbound on the 400, a bit backed up approaching the 401. And on the Gardner now, it's slow from Park Lawn east to Jameson. Southbound on the 410, delays from Sandalwood through to Queen. 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

0: Friday morning. We're live from TPC Toronto. The RBC Canadian Open, the second round officially underway.
1: It's like rain on your wedding day.
0: Yeah, or the exact opposite of it that is here, because it is magnificent at TPC Toronto at Osprey Valley. A little windy.
1: A little windy.
0: A lot of windy. And hopefully hopefully the conditions are perfect today for Canada, Bosnia. 3 p.m. on TSN, 1050. 20 fingers.
1: It's Canada Day today.
0: It is. Forget July 1st. It is Canada Day.
1: Happy World Cup Canada Day today.
0: June 12th. 20 fingers playing Alanis Morissette, because she's singing the national anthem today before the game.
1: No way! Wow.
0: Alanis Morissette, the pride of Ottawa.
1: Pride of Ottawa.
0: Ex-girlfriend of James Duthie, potentially. Probably not. Maybe they know each other from back in the day. I don't know.
1: I'll guarantee they know each other.
0: Yeah, that's for sure. That is a guarantee.
1: But what a day in Canada. I remember it was 8 years ago, or somewhere around that time, when they actually granted Canada, Mexico, and the U.S. the chance to host the 2026 World Cup, FIFA World Cup.
0: And now it's here.
1: And it's finally here.
0: It's finally here. Unbelievable.
1: It's finally here. The stadium has been renovated. It's now being renamed. It's the Toronto Stadium. Canada is hosting their first game against Bosnia-Herzegovina tonight, or this afternoon at 3 o'clock.
0: Oh, I'm so excited.
1: Man, what a day it's going to be on Friday.
0: And there's your boy, Brooksy. My goodness, he looks...
1: Yes, he's dialed.
0: Dude, look at the swagger with this guy, way he walks.
1: Strut.
0: Brooks Koepka.
1: What a strut.
0: If I walked around like that, people would think I was a complete lunatic, but Brooks Koepka deserves it because he has 5 major championships and like $150 million in the bank,
1: and
0: if not more.
1: Maybe.
0: And I'm the exact opposite.
1: Maybe an RBC Canadian Open championship?
0: 6 under par was Brooksy in the first round.
1: 6 under par round one. Here's our boy Tom Kidd.
0: Tommy, let's go. Wow, it is a who's who of PGA Tour stars.
1: It is.
0: Joel Damon. Did he get a haircut yesterday? I think he did.
1: Oh, well, the haircut's right in here in the caddy lounge.
0: You can get a haircut in the
1: barbershop. Massage you can get?
0: You were talking about potentially getting a massage in the caddy lounge.
1: Okay, so I have this kink in my neck right now, and it's causing me a headache.
0: Okay.
1: And I just need, like, an adjustment. And do you think it's, like, malpractice for me if I go in there and I just sit down like I belong, like I'm one of the caddies, and be like, hey, bud, can I just get a quick neck adjustment?
0: Here's what you do. You walk in, you slip him a $50 bill, and then you ask the question.
1: That is a great idea.
0: That's exactly
1: You know what? I'll even go as high as a hundo.
0: A hunch? Oh, this is like professional treatment. This is what you're accustomed to when you were in the NHL. These are studs.
1: Yes.
0: When it comes to the physio department.
1: I think I need it. All I need is a nice little neck adjustment where your neck hurts, and it's like, oh, you got that breath of fresh air. Your body is breathing. You can move. I think I need one of those right now.
0: I think that would be a great idea. A great idea. Leading into what is a monumental weekend in the city of Toronto and around the world. And it all began yesterday.
1: Historical day yesterday.
0: In Mexico, where the Mexicans were in action against, I can say that, Mexicans? Yeah, that's fine. Against,
1: why can't we?
0: I don't know. These days, you gotta be careful what you say. Against South Africa. And let's take a listen to this call of Mexico's first goal.
1: To kick off the World
0: Cup. It's in, I almost said in Mexican, it's in Spanish. Here's how it sounded.

0: Dude, that sounded like a party.
1: No kidding. We need to head down to Mexico to catch some of these games.
0: The best part about it is not just the how he stretched out the goal call, but it was the mariachi band in the background.
1: It just comes in right behind. That was exceptional. Exceptional.
0: Okay, that's the Mexican call, which is epic. Let's listen to the broadcast call in English.
2: That's to Williams. Experienced goalkeeper at the age of 34. And Mexico, maybe with an opening here.
1: You can bring that down. We should have a mariachi band after we conclude every segment on this show. It's like, all right, thanks for joining us, Marty Biron. Mariachi band.
0: Going to break. Give us the mariachi band.
1: 20 fingers, I want that. Okay, and I want you to do it for Darren Dreger, unprompted. Don't tell him that we're doing it. He'll be so confused. It'll be really funny. That's coming up a little bit later.
0: You know what? We should actually do that. That'd be fun to do on the way out. All right, now going to break. Coming up on the other side,
1: The music bed.
0: Yes.
1: Mariachi music. I think we're on to something.
0: Oh, that's hilarious.
1: This is a brilliant idea.
0: I listened to that this morning. I was watching the highlights, and I'm like, that's freaking awesome, man. The crowd was going nuts, and all of a sudden, the mariachi band. All I could think of was that Overdrive episode where O-Dog was in the sling.
1: Oh, yes, to kick off. they play La Bamba.
0: Yes.
1: They played La Bamba to start that. But you can play some La Bamba as well. Again, it's a celebratory day worldwide. The World Cup is alive.
0: Get us a nice music bed of mariachi music.
1: Yeah, I would like to hear that before the end of this segment, please. So get on it, and I know you will do just that. Quickly, want to get to what happened last night between Carolina and Vegas. Carolina wins game 5, 4-2. Aho Svechnikov come alive. Jordan Staal scores again. Again, you're talking about names like Yvonne Cornwallé and Jean Beliveau associated with Jordan Staal these days because he's scoring in every single cup final game. It's unprecedented. He is on fire. But, as you might expect, John Tortorella took center stage following the game. And a reporter asked John Tortorella about the possibility of pulling Carter Hart and putting in Aiden Hill, which I think is a totally reasonable question. Carter Hart's been terrible in the Stanley Cup final. He's given up 4+ in all 5. And listen to Torts' response.
3: John, did you consider at all going to Aiden Hill in the third period, or was there any conversation you thought about
4: Christ.
3: It?
4: That could be the stupidest question I've heard.
1: It's not stupid, John. It's Carter Hart is not Patrick Waugh or Dominic Hasek. He is Carter Hart, who is basically a backup for the majority of the regular season, hurt as well, and the wheels would come off Carter Hart. I'm not saying it's all on him. Clearly, there have been defensive zone breakdowns, but Carter Hart's not playing nearly as well as he did early in the playoffs. So classic Torts being a complete dick to a reporter. Nothing new there. Let's listen to Torts again talk about the possibility of maybe coming back to Carolina for game number 7.
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6: And Nick Dowd and Braden McNabb were just talking about liking their game outside of the penalties, and I'm just curious if you felt the same way.
4: Yeah, I thought we had a good start. We had a really good start. We lost momentum when we went back-to-back in penalties. It's about the same time that we lost Bill. We got to find a way. I'm going to leave my clothes here, that's for sure. They'll be in the hotel.
1: Wow, iconic. The Torts clothes that he leaves in the hotel. I might have left some clothes in the Orangeville Hotel. Now that I think about it, I think I may have left a bag. I have to go back after the show. But Torts is I don't know if he's guaranteeing a Game 6 win for the Golden Knights. They did lose William Karlsson, which he referenced there, which is a huge loss. He's their second-line center between Marner and Brett Howden. But what do you make of what Torts had to say as the head coach of the Vegas Golden Knights, maybe kind of shifting the pressure to his team to get it done, to keep his clothes intact in Carolina?
0: Well, look, I mean, obviously there's a lot of emotions that go through a loss in that game yesterday. Some people call it, the pivotal game in the series. It's game 5 when it's 2-2. You know, the team that wins game 5 usually has a higher percentage to go on and win the series, and especially in the Stanley Cup finals. I believe the record is like 37-8 over the last, 45 games. But you know, Torts is basically, you know, he's not leaving that press conference planting more doubt in his team. If anything, he's trying to instill more confidence in the group that, hey, I know we lost a tough game, but, you know, I want you guys all to believe that we're going to be back here to play for a cup in game seven. And so, you know, Torts is a guy that came in late in the season, and he's always referenced about the group in the room and how much he trusts them and how he tries to stay out of the way. And sometimes staying out of the way is just using your words to, you know, instill belief in the group or just to create an emotional position.
1: He's telling you to wrap it up.
0: All right, let's wrap.
1: I like this. I think we might have stumbled onto something here.
0: Yeah, anyways, I like what Tort said.
1: It's like Bob McCowan's show back in the day. Yeah. Remember when they used to...
0: Oh,
1: just like when they were throwing a break. That's our shtick, but with mariachi music.
0: But dude, this is a great way for 20 Fingers to communicate with us, because you sometimes get sidetracked.
1: Oh, all the time.
0: The
1: we're never on time. 20 Fingers hates us. It's like, these idiots are never on time.
0: Oh, that was great, 20 Fingers.
1: And,
0: that was great.
1: And anytime we're late now, Chris, you can just bring up the mariachi music. All I think it's a great idea.
0: Play it on the way out.
1: All right. We get it, Chris. We get it.
0: Play it on the way out.
1: Yes.
0: There you go.
1: Jim Brennan coming up, former captain of the Canadian national team. And it's a big day for Jimmy, a big day for Canada as they open the World Cup in our city, in our country today against the Bosnians at 3 p.m.
7: Time now for TSN 1050 Time Saver Traffic. Just volume to deal with on the highways right now. Eastbound on the 401, it's slow from Dixie Road to Dufferin. And again from Bayview to the 404, westbound delays Victoria Park to Leslie. And from the 400 to Dixon Road, south 404 delays approaching the 401 south to Lawrence. And eastbound on the Gardiner, a little slowdown from Park Lawn across to Spadina. Eastbound on the QEW, also slow from here, Ontario, through Dixie Road. 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

0: continues. We're live from TPC Toronto at Osprey Valley. This is First Up on TSN 1050. Aaron Karolnik, Carlo Koliakovo, Darren Dreger will join us in about 25 minutes. Talk about the Stanley Cup Final. But clearly, in the city of Toronto, the focus of every sports fan, really every resident, is on what's going on today at 3 o'clock.
1: Yep.
0: Canada, Bosnia. Something that we have been looking forward to for a very long time. I woke up this morning with some tingles. With the level of excitement that is building, the anticipation that is building, and I can guarantee our next guest feels the same way. He is Captain Canada, our national team, on the football field. Now a TSN soccer analyst, let's bring in Jim Brennan in the second hour of First Up. Jim, how are we feeling this morning? You must be beyond fired up.
2: No, I'm good. I'm excited. I don't know about your tingles, but I'm good.
0: No tingles, man? Come on, the World Cup is in Toronto. What more could you want?
2: I'm excited for it. I'm looking forward to it. We've waited a long time for this moment. And I think everybody loves the game. The beautiful game. I think everybody's excited and waiting for this moment to see Canada do so well. It's going to be a great moment for the soccer world here.
1: How do you feel about Canada today's game?
2: Do you know what? I feel good. Look, I said that, here's what I'm saying. I'll tell you this flat out. I said they're going to get 7 points out of the group.
1: It's two wins and a tie.
2: They're going to win the first two games and then a draw against Switzerland.
1: Wow. That's impressive.
0: That would be fantastic. Sign me up for that. Yeah. I think every Canadian soccer fan would take that one. Jim Brennan's with us. So, as far as, before we talk about, you know, the injuries and everything that Canada is dealing with, let's talk about what you're expecting around the stadium today, just the vibes. Again, you've been part of this team and this program for a long time, Jim. I mean, like, well, what are you expecting the embrace from the average Canadian sports fan to be for this team and hopefully a long run for Canadian soccer squad?
2: Look, I think the emotions are going to be running high today. That's for sure. And as you know, when you're playing big games, you know, sometimes the emotions get you the better of you. You're,

0: Jim.
1: Yeah. I love her. But I just think it's going to be that moment where I think you're going to see a lot of emotion coming from the players as well. Just standing there, hearing the national anthem and realizing what's on your shoulders, representing your country, a home World Cup. I think that's going to be the moment where you just, I think a lot of people are going to get emotional.
0: No doubt about that. Okay, let's talk about the actual squad that will be suiting up today. Any chance, in your opinion, we see Bombito?
1: Look, I'm praying for Bombito. I think we need Bombito so bad. He's one of the best defenders that we have. And in my opinion, I think in time he's going to be one of the best defenders in football. He's especially in Europe. The way that he plays is just so powerful. He's quick. And because we love to have that press, that when we go and we close down, we go with numbers. But the defenders and the center backs are isolated. They're 1v1. And you have to have the pace at the back. And I always said defenders, if you can't defend 1v1, you're not a defender. Right? If you need support, you know, then you're in trouble. But with Bombito, I think he's got to play today if he can. We need him just because of his pace, his presence, his height, set pieces, for and against. Yes, I'm hoping he plays today. I hope to God. I hope he plays today.
2: Yeah, well, we all know how important he is to this team, as is Alphonso Davies, and Alphonso probably won't be available to at least the first game, maybe the second, hopefully the third. But everything you just talked about, right, you know, the first game in Canada, the national anthem, you know, the vibes, the emotions and stuff like that. What do you think the key is for Canada? I mean, you even said that you think they're going to come out with 7 points in this group, which means they're going to have to score. So what do you think the key for Canada is going to have to be when dealing with all these different situations?
1: Look, I think the one big thing is we've got to play with controlled emotions today. We can't let the occasion get the better of us. So for me, they've got the game plan. They know exactly what they've got to do. It's like everything. Carlo, you know this, right? When you're playing big games and big moments, sometimes the occasion gets better of you and you're all over the place and you get excited and, you know, you start doing silly things. Today's got to be controlled emotions. It's just relax, stick to the game plan. Okay, fellas, we're in this together now. We know exactly what we have to do. Here's the tactics. Let's get the job done. But in order for us to do that, we've got to match the work rate. We've got to match the energy and then some, a little bit more to get this over the line. And the biggest thing for us is, especially in that final third, we've got to be clinical. We have to be clinical. When you get your opportunities, you have to take them. And I think we struggled a little bit over the last number of months with this national team scoring goals. And I think with the wide players being creative and getting the ball into the box, we have to be clinical. We have to be.
0: Our guest is Jim Brennan, former Canada player on the world stage, TSN soccer analyst, of course. The Canada-Bosnia game at 2 p.m. on TSN 1050. There's a four-hour pregame show that's coming up on TSN, which we highly encourage you to watch. A special edition of Overdrive from 12 to 2, live from the Harbour Front. Canada Soccer House is actually where it's
2: nice.
0: At Harbour Front Center, Canada Soccer House. That's going to be a wild scene down there. Jim, what's your take on the Bosnian team as far as an opponent goes, because FanDuel has Canada as a huge favorite today? Do you see it the same way?
1: No, I do, but it's tournament play now. You can never take the opposition lightly. Bosnia is a different. They're a good side. They're going to be hard to beat. They're going to be organized. They're going to be disciplined. We saw what they did against Italy. But for me, I think this is a situation where this Canadian side's got to take care of themselves and not worry too much about them and focus on their game plan and not to worry. So many times you see when it comes into tournament play and big games, you know, you You have managed

0: managers that tend to focus too much on the opposition, and you get away from what you're looking to do. And I think with this match today, Canada's got to focus on Canada and what their objectives are and how they're going to get at this Bosnian side. But you can't take it lightly because they are a good side.
1: Jimmy, outside of Canada, we're all cheering for Canada. We hope they can win the thing, go as far as they possibly can. But from the outside perspective, when you're looking at this tournament as a whole, is there somebody that stands out that's a favorite for you right now?
0: Yeah, look, it's the usual suspects. I think it's going to be a European country that's going to end up winning. I mean, France is, they're on paper, they're absolutely ridiculous. They're such a good side, so much depth. They're a joy to watch when you watch France. Spain's going to be very, very good. Obviously, Germany. But I think it'll be a European side that's going to end up winning the World Cup, and I'm going to have to go with France.
2: Interesting. Very interesting. And we've heard people pick England, like 20 fingers. We've heard others pick Argentina. Others pick Spain. Number of teams that
0: can win this tournament. There's no way Argentina. I can't see Argentina doing it again.
2: Stephen Caldwell disagrees, Jim. You don't want to mess with that guy.
0: No. Forget about Stephen right now. There's no
2: so
0: way.
2: Tall, though, Caldwell. What is it, 6'5"? Absolute machine. You wouldn't say that to his face, Jim. I wouldn't blame you. Thank you very much for doing this for us. Whoa, right. That is thanks, very good to hear. And enjoy the game today. It's going to be a blast. That is Jim Brennan joining us here in hour two, and our set may blow down. Look what's going on behind us.
3: Jesus.
2: We might have to close that one up, fellas. I don't want to get blown away, and these things are probably coming through on the air. So let's tie those babies down. Al's brother, we're going to give him a ring in about 30 minutes. He is live from Nathan Phillips Square, where there's a bunch of action headed in downtown Toronto for the Canada-Bosnia game. We'll get the vibe from Al's brother. Scene setter as well from Al's brother. That's coming up at 8 o'clock. Darren Traeger live from Carolina in 15 minutes.
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5: Lighter than usual traffic for this time of day. Eastbound on the 401, a volume from Dixie Road through to Dufferin, and again through Bayview. Westbound a little slow, Bayview to the Allen, and through the 400. South 404 delays approaching the 401 south to Lawrence, and eastbound on the QEW. It's slow from here, Ontario to Dixie. The Gardner eastbound slow, Park Lawn through Jamison. Southbound on the 410, it slows Sandalwood Parkway through to Queen. 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

0: Second hour continues. Darren Traeger in 10 minutes live from Carolina. Although maybe he's flying to Vegas today. Could be.
1: Probably.
0: Is Dreg's doing the whole Carolina to Vegas thing?
1: Good question. I would imagine he is.
0: What a time. Going to Vegas?
1: I would imagine that he is.
0: I haven't been to Vegas too many times. Just yeah, six not, times not in the last 5 years.
1: Not that good of a place.
0: May have a serious obsession with Las Vegas. Yeah. So shout out to Dregs again. He will join us in 10 minutes. Marty Biron as well. Carolina, 3-2 series lead after their 4-2 win last night.
1: You know what?
0: In game five.
1: I think this is the first time all playoffs where people actually have doubt about Vegas.
0: Do you agree? Well, yeah, they're down 3-2. Is there one more loss and it's over?
1: Well, against Anaheim in their first series. Is it Anaheim they played? Yes, Anaheim they played in the first series. No, Anaheim beat Edmonton. So who did Vegas play in the first series?
0: Don't ask questions you don't know the answer to.
1: Help me out here.
0: I don't know. I'm not stepping in on that one. Why don't we just move past it?
1: Okay. So, they played Utah. Who am I saying? Utah, Anaheim, Colorado. Colorado, I think, against Colorado early on in the series, maybe people had Colorado because they felt like they were the President's Trophy winner and they were just too much of a juggernaut to stop. But then after Vegas won the first game and then even the second game, everyone was all over Vegas. You start this series, I think people were still siding with Vegas. Even all series, you know, they win game one, they lose game two, they win game three, they lose game four. People still felt good about Vegas. I think this is the first time you're actually having doubt about Vegas.
0: Well, their goaltending has gone to crap. That's part one. They lose William Karlsson as well, their number two centerman, who's not going to play in game six.
1: McNabb isn't 100%.
0: Not even close. I mean, his face is shattered. To expect him to perform at the top of his game would be unfair. Mitch Marner, game five, Mitch Marner, not a lot there last night, in my opinion. Was great in game four last night. Who knows? Maybe it's coming back. Leaf fans pumping their fists with excitement.
1: You know what?
0: Hoping that happens.
1: It's amazing how many people I talk to about the Stanley Cup Finals. And they always ask me for my opinion, and I'm always saying Vegas. And when I say Vegas, they act surprised, because it's like they say, why are you cheering for Vegas? Marner plays on that team. Well, yeah, I know Marner plays on that team. I think Marner's a hell of a player.
0: That's a fact.
1: I think Vegas is going to win. I've always thought they were going to win, and I'm not going to change my mind.
0: So you still think Vegas is going to win the series?
1: This is the first time I'm actually having doubt that they will, because everything I've seen of how Carolina is playing, more of a... Not because of what I see in Vegas, it's just what you're seeing in Carolina. Like, yesterday was the first time where you felt like Carolina found their game, and when they got to their game in the second and third period, Vegas really had no answer.
0: Well, the one thing Carolina definitely has an advantage of is depth up front, as far as rolling three lines, all three of which that can produce offense. And we've seen that now for a number of games in the Stanley Cup Final. When you're talking about the Hall, Stankov and Blake line, which has been the consistent all year long for the Canes. That's probably the number two line. You'd probably have to consider Staal, Ehlers, Jarvis the number one line. And you have Aho and Svechnikov, two guys that have been essentially ghosts in this cup final, in this playoffs.
1: And they showed up yesterday.
0: And they showed up. How nice was that Aho goal going skate to stick? Wow, that was a beauty. Now the Svechnikov goal is one that Carter Hart definitely wants back going
1: five
0: hole.
1: The through the five hole, yes.
0: That is a bad one there for Carter
1: I would
0: Hart.
1: Even think, like, even though it was an amazing play by Jordan Staal with the deflection in front of the net, you're up 1-0 in that game. Carolina only had two shots on goal when that goal went in. Vegas totally took control of that game in the first period.
0: Yeah, early on they definitely had control.
1: I kind of feel like Hart's got to find a way to make that deflection save. It went right through him. Right? I mean, that goal doesn't go in. Are we talking about maybe a different result here? And, like, I know I'm talking about a deflection, but we're in the Stanley Cup Finals. You're in Game 5. Those are the saves you need your goaltender to make. Now, the Aho shot was a great one. The Svechnikov second goal was a backdoor tap-in. Yeah. Not really much you can do and blame Hart on. But I think the first two, you got to look at them and say, try to make a save there.
0: And Vegas needs Carter Hart to play like he did in the second round, the third round, if they're going to win the fourth round.
1: Yeah.
0: Because he just hasn't been nearly the goaltender that he was.
1: And remember, Carter Hart coming into this season hadn't played hockey in 2 years.
0: Mm-hmm.
1: And since Tortorella took over, he's basically played every game. That's a lot to ask for.
0: Torts took over with 8 games remaining in the regular season. Obviously, Hart's been their guy the entire playoffs, so... Yeah, I mean, maybe he's running out of gas, but he's
1: kind
0: got
1: of, kind of looks like it.
0: He's got to hammer a couple of Red Bulls and get ready to rock in game number six, which goes Sunday night. The NBA Finals is tomorrow night. I guess the reason they kind of took a day off is because the USA plays tonight in the World Cup against Paraguay.
1: Makes sense.
0: So, man, if you're American, like sports fan, USA, Paraguay, and then Wemby, and potentially extending things against the Knicks in game number five.
1: And game
0: and then
1: five is
0: final.
1: Going back to San Antonio,
0: yes,
1: right?
0: Yes, game five.
1: Well, the NBA is also known for that, that in game five, six, and seven, they go 2 days between games.
0: The extra day. Yeah.
1: So
0: it's going to be just an incredible sports weekend.
1: Yeah.
0: And the Marlies in action against Chicago.
1: Yeah, Marlies tonight. Kick off the Calder Cup tonight in
0: but
1: Chicago.
0: Perhaps the most important story that's happening today in the world, SpaceX IPO.
1: I heard about that.
0: Well, we were talking about it last week, yes.
1: SpaceX. It's launching today?
0: Today at 9:30 a.m.
1: Wow.
0: We're going to see how the stock trades. I'm very, very curious. And the expectation is that Elon Musk, his net worth will be $1.2 trillion after this stock goes public today. By far the richest man on the planet.
1: Big time.
0: Elon Musk.
1: Big time.
0: It's Elon Musk number one, Frank Corrado number two. This NBA report brought to you by Bell, proud partner of the NBA. Bell connection is everything. Darren Dreger standing by. He's going to join us live from Raleigh after game five of the Cup Final was played last night.
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3: On the southbound, a DVP past Eglinton, a stalled vehicle partially blocking the right lane. It's slow from Finch. On the 401 westbound collector ramp to Liverpool Road, a stalled tractor trailer blocking the right lane, delaying exit. East 401 at delays past the 403 on and off to Dufferin. And if you're on the QEW eastbound, it's slow from here, Ontario, to the 427. Further east, the Gardner slow from Park Lawn through Jameson. 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From the Newstalk 1010 Traffic Center, I'm Adil Lakhani.
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0: Continues. We're live from TPC Toronto ahead of round two of the RBC Canadian Open, which I guess is underway. Players on the course, and it is a beautiful day. A little windy.
1: Get rid of the wind, and this would be prime conditions.
0: I completely agree. And I'm sure a lot of guys who are teeing up this morning, maybe a little groggy. They were up late watching the Canes beat the Golden Knights last night in game number five. We have a man on the line who was there covering the event for us here at TSN. He is TSN hockey insider Darren Drecker. Good morning, sir. What's going on?
14: Hey, good morning, fellas. Nice, bright, sunny morning near Raleigh. Very hot. Late heat warnings yesterday, and that shouldn't be surprising to anybody who's been in this part of North Carolina. Celsius, I think it was like 38 degrees Celsius. Ooh. With a bit of humidity on top of that. So, you know, I think the quality of the ice was okay. I didn't talked to any of the players, didn't hear any complaints after the fact, but it is surprising when you look at the climates of these two markets. In Vegas, it's supposed to creep into the 40s, I believe, in the next couple of days, and it's been really hot here in Raleigh as well. So anyway, that's what we're up to. We're just packing up and getting ready to head to the airport from the Milk Run to Vegas today.
0: A lot of pool time with Pierre LeBrun, I hope.
14: Yes.
1: Are you leaving your luggage in Carolina?
0: Ooh, nice.
14: Well, he didn't get into the details of specifically what part of his clothing and luggage he's leaving behind. But hey, I applaud John Tortorella's confidence, right? I felt like of the games that we've seen to this point of the series, that was the one where Vegas started to show like they were a bit fatigued, starting to get a little bit tired. And then conversely, probably the closest game that we've seen the Carolina Hurricanes in this final series play the type of hockey that we saw the most through teams in the first round of the Stanley Cup playoffs, right? And, you know, ultimately, doesn't it come down to almost two or three simple sort of elements? Goaltending. Brandon Bussey has taken over without a stride from Freddie Anderson. He's been really solid in net for Carolina. And not to heap all the blame on Carter Hart, because that would be unfair. You know, the group in front of him isn't really helping. And then the penalties that the Vegas Golden Knights took, back-to-back defense penalties in the second period, the Mark Stone double minor for high sticking. Those are momentum shifts, but Carter Hart now has given up four goals in five straight games. So that's goaltending. Jordan Staal, as Pierre LeBrun talked about in our post-game hit on SportsCenter, he's got both hands on the Conn Smythe right now. Incredible, incredible story for Jordan Staal when you look at his storied NHL career and the fact that Father Time doesn't look like has been anywhere near Staal's game. He looks to be getting better as this series goes on, and maybe that's just recognition of where he's at in his life and in his career. And then Aho and Svechnikov found a way to get into the series. Nick Ehlers has been, you know, a layered, terrific story for the Hurricanes, and Marner is cooled, and the Vegas Golden Knights don't seem to have an answer. So they better find that answer pretty quick on home ice.
0: Darren, a reporter asked Tortorella about Carter Hart and if they would consider going to Aiden Hill, and I think Tortorella said, "Christ, that's the worst question I've ever heard," something like that.
1: Stupidest question.
0: Question I've ever heard. Do you think it's unreasonable? I mean, clearly they're not going to Aiden Hill, but the way that Carter Hart's played in this cup final, if you were in John Tortorella's shoes, would you consider a switch?
14: Well, not that it matters, AK, but to be fair to the reporter, I think it was Johnny Lazarus, to be fair.
0: Yes.
14: Yeah. He asked specifically about the third period. And I didn't hear that part either. And I was in the room and it was jam packed in there. So is there a difference? You know, are we splitting hairs in how that question is asked? And does it become less stupid if you're considering game six and Aiden Hill? I doubt it. As I said earlier, I think back to game four and there were probably a couple of goals in that game that Carter wanted. Probably there were goals in that game Carter Hart would want back, right? Which was it the Svechnikov power play goal that went through Lauzon's legs and then kind of went through Carter Hart? I think
10: yes,
14: that was
10: the second goal.
14: Goal
10: of the game. Yeah.
14: Yeah, that's one that, you know, he's got to find a way to get in front of that. And so, you know, again, what we do is overanalyze and dissect, but you're in game five of the Stanley Cup final. You can't be just okay, especially when you're coming off a leaky performance in game four. So he wasn't able to elevate his game. And frankly, that's what Vegas needed last night because they weren't as crisp. And you could see, you know, John Tortorella was gambling in a big way last night. You know, he talked about losing William Karlsson in that second period and how that forced him to scramble the Lions. Okay, but he was playing Marner and Eichel together before William Karlsson got hurt in the second period. And for whatever reason, those two guys just don't mesh. You know, there are glimpses where you can see two highly skilled playmakers, and they're doing some things in the offensive zone. You're like, oh, this is going to lead to a goal. Look at them buzz around, and then poof, it's gone. Like there's nothing there. So there was a bit of desperation in how that game was coached by John Tortorella, but maybe he could feel a bit of a sag relatively early, especially in that second period.
10: You don't expect William Karlsson, as John Tortorella hinted, to be available for them for the rest of the series, do you?
14: I don't. You know, I'm privy to some information just based on proximity inside the building and what was heard and what some saw. You know, as I reported last night, you know, he did go to hospital. So I'm not sure what the update is early this morning, but we could all see, I mean, the hit was just a rock solid hit by Sean Walker. And you could see that Karlsson was stung on the play, didn't go down, you know, didn't labor, but he got to the bench and was quickly assessed. And then he went into the medical room and then the hospital. So it's a left arm issue. And by all accounts, by the information there, he is just not going to be available for John Tortorella to acknowledge that he's likely not going to be available tells you. And then we all saw the reaction of Torts on the bench, right? Yeah, when the trainer came over and whispered in his ear. When he got the news, it was like, oh, geez. And look, this is the stuff, you know, we as reporters, we have no skin in the game. But I always say the same thing. You do have individual stories and people that, you want to succeed and do well. And for me, William Karlsson is one of those players. And there are lots of them on Carolina's side, too. But he's had a tough year on that injury front. And everything that Tort said about what William Karlsson brings to that team and to their lineup is absolutely true. He touches almost everything they do from a forward perspective. So that's a big hole.
0: It's a weird question to ask, Darren, because we're in the midst of the Stanley Cup final. The Vegas Golden Knights have had so much success under John Tortorella since he took over. But is it a lock that Torts is back next year as the coach, or are they still evaluating that?
14: I don't think it's a lock, AK, and I don't think it's a weird question. You're probably getting a similar response from Torts, you know, in a media environment during the Stanley Cup final by asking that question, as we got, you know, when Aiden Hill's play was brought into question. Maybe not as biting as that. He would just quickly dismiss it, and rightly so. You know, Torts absolutely deserves that consideration. You know, you're not going to give John Tortorella, where he's at, you know, age and experience and all of that, a multi-year contract, I don't think. But we're starting to see a little bit more of this. I mean, look at Rick Bowness and the Columbus Blue Jackets, right? Like, Bones now has come out of retirement at least twice, and he's just a good coach. You know, management obviously trusts guys like that. So I think it has to be considered. What I would wonder about, though, here, guys, is so they've got Ryan Craig with their American League team, and Ryan Craig basically dates back with general manager Kelly McCrimmon to the Brandon Wheat Kings days. And I always joke with McCrimmon and around him when I talk about, so Kelly McCrimmon has a son, Mickey is his name, Mark Stone would be his unofficial other son, and Ryan Craig would be the unofficial other son. Like, that's how connected McCrimmon is to certain people. And by all accounts, Ryan Craig is a very good American Hockey League coach. Is he ready to be an NHL head coach with an experienced team like Vegas? That might be too much of an ask. But, yeah, it's definitely going to be a bigger storyline once this series is over and Vegas has had a couple of days to decompress.
0: Edmonton, yeah. John Tortorella. Maybe yeah. Vegas will refuse to allow him to interview with them, too.
1: Well, while we're on the subject of coaching, and you mentioned Edmonton, what's the latest with the whole Babcock to Edmonton situation?
14: Yeah, well, the investigation, you know, where they're at in it, have they started it? They being the NHL, the head office of the National Hockey League, can't entirely be sure. I'm sure that... You know, Commissioner Bettman, Bill Daly, all those involved in the investigation from the league perspective have a pretty good handle on what went down in 2023 when Babs was trying, hoping to coach the Blue Jackets. You know, because at that time, both the league and the Players Association would have been brought into the mix based on the allegations that Babcock had invaded players' privacy. But there's ongoing reporting almost on a daily basis now that, okay, there's a smoking gun. This isn't just, can't just be about Mike Babcock allegedly scrolling through phones and looking at pictures and reading texts and all the stuff that's already been out there publicly. Is there something else? What is it and how bad is it? And I think we have to allow the process to unfold and allow the National Hockey League to continue to do its due diligence. But, you know, as I noted on X the other day, why would the NHL be in a rush to get this investigation done with? I can tell you from good sources, they have not been happy with the reality of this story and how at times, you know, going into game four and getting into game five, it's overshadowed the Stanley Cup final. You know, this is the pinnacle of the year for the National Hockey League. You know, it's bad enough they've got to go head-to-head with the NBA Finals, but now you've got negative, somewhat dark, questionable stories that are not only permeating coverage here, but at times dominating coverage of the Stanley Cup Final. So I think Bettman and company are going to take their time, and I'd be surprised if we have an answer on this before maybe middle of next week, earliest.
1: Dregs, do you believe that Babcock wants to go through this investigation and have to answer to all these allegations? That's what they are right now, right? Because he never answered to them before. But do you think he's a guy that's willing to go through this investigation and probably be exposed to more?
14: Well, I wondered about that, as did others. You know, as soon as the NHLPA asked the NHL to go through the investigation, and that's key in all of this, right? You know, the NHLPA believes they've got a pretty good handle on what went down in 23. And despite the fact that they talked to players from the Edmonton Oilers who encouraged not to do the investigation, just allow Babcock to get on with his coaching career, you know, executive of the PA thought it was more important to make sure that Mike Babcock did face those allegations, which he didn't do in 2023. So now that, you know, we're talking about a number of days past, I thought that might be enough for Babcock to just drift back into retirement. And don't forget, look, I mean, I obviously publicized my exchange with Babcock back on May 20th, when he flat out told me amid some loose speculation in Edmonton that he was potentially a candidate. He said, look, you know, I'm in retirement and I am loving it. Now, in hindsight, I guess it wasn't a hard flat out denial, but, you know, was it Connor McDavid who, you know, coerced and encouraged Mike Babcock to give it one more run? What I know is that family, like most families, and we can all appreciate this, are very sensitive and protective of each other, the Babcock family. And Mike Jr. now has a coaching job in the Ontario Hockey League, so he's down his path of building his coaching career. So I think it depends. You know, if something surfaces that doesn't pass the eye or the sniff test, whatever that something is, and it's a big if, we don't know that it will, then I think that's where Mike just goes, okay, enough of this. I'm not going to drag my family through it again. But He might want to battle and clear his name. And if he does, then maybe there's some answers to the questions and all of that. You know, maybe he crossed some lines. Maybe some of his requests and what he did was inappropriate, but enough to stop him from getting yet another chance as an NHL head coach when you've got the best players on the planet in your corner vouching for you. I don't know. There's got to be enough reason for him to stay in it.
0: TSN Hockey Insider Darren Dreger joining us here in hour two of First Up. Let's talk about Darnell Nurse, who requests a trade yesterday. How many teams, and we obviously heard from Dylan Larkin over the weekend as well, requesting a trade from Detroit, and he gave apparently three teams that he'd be willing to go to at that point in time. How many teams do you think Darnell Nurse would be willing to go to, Darren?
14: Well, we don't know. Somebody who's deeply involved in it told me yesterday that it's more than one. So... Okay. How many is that? I don't know. But look, I mean, you know, I talked about this on Overdrive and I got headlined a little bit because, you know, a question was asked about how much interest there would be in Darnell. And, you know, I basically said very little. And only because you do have to look at the contract at face value. I did not mean that Darnell Nurse is an ineffective player and there is no interest in the hockey player, because that's not true. There is. But with every player under contract, Morgan Riley, Darnell Nurse, Dylan Larkin is different because he's at worst the number two center, and the market is always starving for centers, as we know. You know, in Darnell's case, he carries a hefty cap hit. And sure, the salary dollars annually for the remainder of his contract dive dramatically, but he's still got a $6 million signing bonus that's owed to him each year through the deal. And what's the cap hit? Like $9.25 million per year? So there's interest in Darnell, yes. But the problem that Stan Bowman is going to face, and it's an obvious one, is, okay, well, what type of contracts is Edmonton willing to take back to facilitate that trade? Because something is going to be required. Or, you know, you bring in a third team and you've got to get creative in how you move money doing it that way. So as a hockey player, for sure there's interest in Darnell Nurse because he's big, he's strong, he can defend, he's got character. There's a lot of things to like about Darnell Nurse. It's his contract that makes it a real tough deal.
0: With regards to Nurse, and I suppose by extension, Morgan Riley, and I don't know how intertwined those two players are in that Morgan Riley has not requested a trade, Darnell Nurse has, but again, I think we've all heard through the grapevine that Riley could be on his way out this offseason. Do you think they are similar as far as how teams around the NHL perceive them with their contracts, with the amount of money, or is it a different situation?
14: Yeah. Somewhat similar, sure. And automatically, I think there's been people and there's been speculation linking the two. Like, why wouldn't you? You know, both players want and need a change. You know, Morgan has not asked for a trade. And as I reported yesterday on Darnell, you know, his agent supplied Stan Bowman with that list of teams and the request over a week ago now, right? And I checked in on Morgan yesterday just in light of the Darnell Nurse news, and there's been nothing there. Do I expect that John Scheike is going to approach Morgan and his agent, J.P. Barry? Yes. Yes, I do. I do. You know, is Edmonton the right fit for Morgan and his family? If, again, we're just simply trying to connect the dots, we don't know. We don't know that. We don't. I mean, in fairness to Morgan Riley, you know, wouldn't you want, if you're going through that process, you don't want to do this two, three times. You want to pick appropriately. So it doesn't matter if you're in Canada. Maybe he doesn't want to play in Canada anymore because of the public and the media scrutiny. I don't know. But you'd certainly want to see what level of interest is there in other markets and what your fit is on that team. Where is this team headed? Are they on their way down? Are they middle of the pack in terms of a playoff contending team? Are they on the uptick? If you're willing to look at, say, Utah or San Jose or a team like that. So there are many factors. It hasn't got to that place yet, guys, for Toronto and Morgan Riley. Do I think it will get there? Yes, I do, but it's not there yet.
0: Well, should be interesting. A lot of stuff percolating around the NHL, including the Stanley Cup Final, which continues on Sunday from Vegas. So I guess you guys will have, what, two nights in Vegas before the game, Darren?
14: What's that? You just broke up on me.
0: Oh, you guys are going to have two nights in Vegas tonight and tomorrow night before the game?
14: Like, why do we need to talk about this?
0: No, that's awesome. Hey, listen, I was just there.
1: What happens in Vegas?
0: Well, yes, stays. Of course. I mean, have you been to Best Friend at Park MGM? Delightful restaurant. Would highly recommend it. And I don't know where you guys are staying, but I've got some recommendations. I was in Vegas a couple months ago. It's my favorite place. So
14: yeah.
0: We'll see what we can conjure up.
14: Well, I went out with Ray Ferraro as soon as I got to Raleigh Wednesday night. Shockingly, he brought out his wallet and bought me dinner.
1: Nice.
14: I know. That's the biggest news of this trip so far.
1: Nice.
14: So I'm going to have to reciprocate one of the two nights. I'll tell a quick story because I know we have to go. In covering past championships, with Ray, you know, one in particular in Vegas, he is just entertainment all around. So he's great dinner company for starters, because the stories from his ice level work to, you know, just travel follies, all of that. Awesome. But then you get him at the blackjack table.
1: Ooh.
14: And this would not be surprising to you guys even. I mean, he's one of the most competitive people I know, period. Like, I mean, if you're walking from the hotel to the arena, Ray is walking first. Like, he's got to be front of the line. So when you're playing blackjack with him, man, you better have your card face on, because he takes it very seriously and it makes me laugh. So I'm looking forward to some of that.
1: I'm more of a pie gal guy.
0: You love pie gal. I played some pie gal when I was in Vegas, in your honor. Did not go well. Definitely did not go well with my blackjack playing either. I should definitely stay away from the blackjack table and just focus on CFL wagering only.
14: Yeah.
0: That would be a prudent decision.
14: Good deal.
0: Yours truly. Safe travels to Vegas, Darren. We'll do it next week.
14: Have a great weekend.
0: You too. That's Darren Dreger, Hockey Insider. Man, really unfortunate for Dregs and Pierre. Mark Masters. Do you think Mark Masters is going out hitting the town in Vegas? No chance. In his hotel room by 8 o'clock.
1: He's probably watching the Marley game.
0: Yeah, it's always true. He's like, wow, Ryan Tverberg. What a performance. This is amazing. Yeah, you're
1: Akiyama.
0: Yeah, I think that's very safe. But Friday, Saturday night in Vegas with really nothing to do.
1: Nothing to do?
0: Well, I mean, at night.
1: Well, that's true, yeah.
0: Obviously in the morning you have skates and stuff like that, but at night you do whatever you want.
1: Yeah.
0: Fire it up, baby. This hour, first up, brought to you by the Big One Top Combo from 2-for-1 Pizza. A large one-topping pizza, two bottled pops, two dips, just $19.99. Marty Biron, Asmir Begovic.
1: And Uncle Wayne.
0: And Uncle Wayne is here. He has battled the wind here at TPC Toronto to make his way to our set. Al's brother down at Nathan Phillips Square as well. Jam-packed. Third hour begins after this.
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13: Hello, westbound 401 collector off ramp to Liverpool Road. A stalled tractor trailer blocking the right lane, delaying exit there. Eastbound delays from Dixie Road to Dufferin, and again approaching the 404 South DVP past Eglinton. A stall partially blocking the right lane. It's backed up from Finch. And now reports of a collision southbound on the 410 approaching Williams Parkway. There it's slow from Sandalwood. If you're eastbound on the QEW, delays from Cawthra Road to the 427. Eastbound on the Gardner, it's slow past Park Lawn through Jameson. 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

0: There's Tom Kim. Hey, Tom. Aaron Carolla and Carlo Colaiacomo. Welcome Al's brother to the program momentarily. Oh. Al's brother is our correspondent on the grounds in the city of Toronto. He is with the Voyageurs. He will be with the Voyageurs later today, which is Canada's, how would you describe them? I don't know, group of fans?
1: Supporter group.
0: Yes, indeed.
1: You gotta do soccer terms.
0: Yes, you're right. My mistake. Right? My mistake.
1: Soccer. Supporter.
0: That wasn't fit for air. My apologies. Not clinical.
1: You're not in the team.
0: No, I'm not in the team. Well done. Well done. But to bring a little bit of hype to the moment, let's go back to 2022. In my personal opinion, the greatest call in Canadian broadcast history. Again, this is just my opinion. Right. I think Luke Wildman, one of the finest broadcasters on this planet. Alfonso Davies against Croatia. Here's how it sounded on TSN.
2: Buchanan with the cross in towards Alfonso Davies! He missed the penalty in the opener. He makes amends today. Canada's history-making moment delivered by their biggest superstar. A goal the country has been dreaming about.
1: That was an unbelievable moment because it was early, like very early, a couple minutes into that game against Croatia where there was a lot of build up for the comments that, I'm trying to remember the name of the coach there. That,
0: doesn't matter.
1: That, Canada had at the last World Cup.
3: John Herdman.
1: John Herdman, yes. Basically insulting Croatia, and they got the early goal and they're like, wow, this is really going to happen. And it was that late goal right at the end of the half. It was a through ball where Canada just Canada just broke down defensively, and then they completely broke down team-wise for the rest of the game and lost that game. But I also forgot that Davies missed a penalty kick against Belgium in the first game.
0: Well, I actually was with our next guest when Alfonso Davies scored. We watched the game together at Belfast Love when he was a resident of Toronto. Now he lives out in the boonies somewhere. Never calls me, never reaches out to me anymore, never see him anymore.
1: Doesn't need you anymore. He's in love.
0: Yeah, that's exactly it. He was in love with me, and now he's in love with destiny. It's very hurtful. Let's bring in our correspondent live on the ground. I believe he's at Nathan Phillips Square. Al's brother joining the program. Good morning, sir. How are you?
4: What's going on, boys? AK, I will always need you in my life, buddy. Don't you worry. Don't you worry.
1: I thought he was going to say, I will always love you.
0: Yeah, I'm disappointed he didn't, but it's okay. I love you, Michael. I love you. What's going on in Nathan Phillips Square? Like, is it crazy down there? A lot of people drinking? I mean, fill us in on the scene, the vibe downtown Toronto.
4: Yeah. Well, there's a watch party going down here today, obviously, for the Canada game, and people are starting to filter their way down here. I'm starting to see some red kits show up on the streets here.
1: One of
4: It's so funny how all the soccer terms start coming out. Like, we all know what we're talking about. Like, I heard you talk about pitch and saying all that earlier, Coco. But I saw some Sweden jerseys, some Portugal jerseys, some South Korea jerseys popping up. So yeah, there's a lot of fans starting to make their way down here. It's really cool, actually, out in front of the Toronto sign. They've got these little pitches, these mini pitches set up so you can play some mini soccer games, which I'm sure once the day gets going, once the kids get out here, I'm sure it'll be busy and it'll be a good time down here.
1: So what is it that you're looking for through your whole travels down there? Like, are you going to, like, tailgate with people? Are you going to, you know, do mosh pits? Like, what
0: mosh pits? What's your 40th birthday?
4: That's a good question. I should have asked Steph if I'm able to do, you know, some beer chug stands or shotguns.
1: Keg stands, man.
4: Keg stands, you know. Hey, these soccer people, they know how to party. I mean, these bars are open. The booze is flowing. You know, that's the case. So, you know, we'll see. I'm hoping just to run into some good people, find out some good stories. You know, so many people came from all over the world to come watch these teams, come watch their favorite teams. So should be fun just running into people and hopefully join a party or two along the way. I know I'm going to be at the Supporters March going, it's starting at Trinity Bellwoods, and it's going all the way down to the stadium or down to
1: what time does that start?
4: It's going to be some. So that'll start around 11 o'clock. So after I'm going to make my way down to Trinity Bellwoods after I.
1: That's right, you're back here.
4: Here for a bit. Oh, yeah.
0: Well, Al's brother and I used to live in the same condo building.
1: Yeah.
0: Back in the day.
4: This is true.
1: So, what do you think? There's going to be like thousands of fans that do that march and they go right into the stadium?
4: I think it's going to be insane. Yeah. Like, I'm expecting the rowdiest bunch of people, just the like vuvuzelas or whatever the Canadian version of that is going to be this year. I'm excited to find out
1: called the flute.
4: What that's going to be. Do you remember those few years back?
1: Do I remember it? Dude, I have one at home, and my son blows it into nonstop.
4: I can't wait to see what the Canadian version of that is going to be this year that everyone's kind of walking around with, that they're going to be selling for $1 billion down at BMO. But, I think it's going to be a really good time. It sounds like the city's in a buzz. I know I took the TTC down here, and already everyone in their jerseys going to work, and I'm sure everyone's going to be ready to go for 3 p.m. for kickoff.
0: Wow. Michael DiStefano back where he belongs in downtown Toronto as opposed to wherever he lives now. We miss you downtown, Michael. It's great to have you back in the city, and we'll catch up with you again in about an hour as you join the Voyageurs March from Trinity Bellwoods.
4: Yes, it'll be a lot of fun, and guess who I'm staring at right now, boys?
0: Doogie
4: himself.
0: Doogie's already there.
4: Doogie himself, who was lucky enough to be put up across the street in a hotel. I did not have the same luxury.
0: Goodness.
4: But he's walking over, just rolling out of bed, staring at me. He's got a coffee in hand. He's got sunnies on. Sounds like he was having himself a time last night, too.
0: Wow. You know what would be an epic visual? Al's brother leading the Voyageurs March,
1: yes,
0: banging the drum, and then the supporter group actually body surfing Doogie on the walk to the stadium.
1: This is a brilliant idea.
4: Well, just replicate your 40th birthday, Coco.
0: That's
4: replicate
0: it.
4: Your 40th birthday.
0: It's like at 300 with Xerxes being carried down. Like that'd be Al's brother.
1: Al's brother banging the drum and Doogie just body surfing through thousands of fans.
0: Yeah,
1: marching.
4: That'd be unreal.
1: Towards the stadium.
0: Michael, we'll catch up with you about an hour. Best of luck down there. Give our love to Doogie, and we'll chat with you just after 9 a.m.
4: All right. Sounds good, boys. Ciao.
0: All right, ciao. That's House Brother, a.k.a. Michael DiStefano, who's going to join us again. He'll be part of probably a special Golf Talk Canada check-in as well. They are here from 10 to noon. Special Overdrive from 12 to 2. And again, Canada, Bosnia, the coverage begins here on TSN 1050 at 2 p.m. It begins on TSN television at 11 a.m., a four-hour pregame show featuring Duthie and Jennifer Hedger and Wildman and Kilbane, Caldwell, all the whole crew will be part of it. I can't wait to watch. Argos Alouettes at 7 o'clock as well. My guy, Matthew Anderson, first-round leader. A man who I played golf with Duthie, actually, a couple of years ago.
1: Is he wearing the same red as me?
0: Right here. You guys maybe match. You should go take a pic with him.
1: I'd love to.
0: You should interrupt his putting routine.
1: Hey, Matt!
0: See how he does that. Let's not disturb him. We're trying to get him to win a tournament here. There it is. Thank you very much, Chrissy. I was waiting for that.
1: There's the cue to go to break.
0: And again, it's like Bob McCowan show back in the day, but with mariachi.
1: This is literally the best idea ever.
0: I know. It's great. I really enjoy it. I forget about it, and then it comes back.
1: Okay. Go to break.
0: All right.
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6: On the 401 eastbound in the Collector's Pass, Dixie Road, a stalled vehicle stopped in the center lane. It's slow from the 403. Westbound, the Collector off-ramp to Liverpool Road, a stalled tractor trailer blocking the right lane. Further west at the 409, a collision now blocking the right lane. Heavy delays approaching the 400 on the DBP southbound past Eglinton. A stall still sitting in the right lane. It's slow from Finch. And now on the QEW westbound at Guelph Line, another stall, this one blocking the HOV lane. True Green, stop doing it yourself. 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
0: Third hour continues. This is First Up, live on location from TPC Toronto at Osprey Valley. Aaron Karolnik, Carlo Koliakovo. Coco being here for the last 4 days, 3 days, whatever it is, learned a lot about the preparation for a PGA Tour player. They come to the range. They work on their chipping. They work on their putting. They're here for like an hour and a half before their round starts. Yeah. Meanwhile, I get out of my car and walk to the first tee and swing.
1: And I
0: wonder, why do I suck at golf so much? Maybe preparation has something to do with it.
1: Yeah. And think about, like, these guys do it Monday, Tuesday, Wednesday, practice, and then they do the pro-ams either Monday or Wednesday. And then 4 days of straight golf. So they're doing this every day. And part of my routine in golf is, and I'm not a PGA Tour golfer, so I can do whatever routine
0: you definitely
1: I want.
0: Are not.
1: I just don't like going to the range before my golf round because I feel like I waste a lot of my

0: Okay.
1: It wasn't really that stupid.
0: Well, let's go to our goaltending guru here on First Off, someone we adore. It's TSN hockey analyst Marty Biron. Marty, you think that was the stupidest question that John Tortorella's ever heard?
2: And there's no stupid questions. There's only stupid answers. That's the way I was always taught. So, listen, is this a good question? No, it was 3-1. And look, you know, was Vegas still hanging in there? Yes. Is Carter Hart been, you know, a problem for the Vegas Golden Knights? I don't think he's been a problem, but he's not been as solid as you would want him to be. So, you know, you saw the goalie change, what it did for Carolina. I'm not saying that Carter Hart is losing you games, but he's definitely not winning you games. And, so it wasn't the stupidest question, but I could tell you what the answer was going to be before the question was even asked, and Torts wasn't going to have any of it.
3: Quick update. Brooks Koepka -2 through 2.
0: Oh my goodness.
3: Guys,
0: Brooks Koepka.
3: Fire.
0: Yeah, that is.
2: Hey, quick update, Carlo. Let me ask you this. So you say you don't like to waste good shots on the range.
0: Yes.
2: So did you always miss the net in practice or in warm up before the game because you didn't want to waste good shots on the ice?
3: I was just passing in warm ups.
0: She was practicing blocking shots, Marty. It is a good point. It is a good point. I mean, your hockey career, you would never consider
1: but I was
0: going
1: a professional hockey player.
0: Well, I understand, but would you want to bring those professional characteristics to the golf course?
3: I have zero interest in being a professional
0: golfer. No. I think everybody knows you're not going to be a professional golfer. You are a Sea Flight champion, though.
3: I am, yes.
0: You should take that to heart.
3: I like being a competitor.
0: But I'm
3: golfer.
0: Sure you learned a lot of things throughout your NHL career that you could apply to other
3: practice,
0: things.
3: You gotta love practicing. I love practicing golf, but doing it on its own day, not before a round.
0: Okay.
2: Yeah, and it's more like, you know what, like we're all competitors and we all like to go out there and play well, but at the same time it's a hobby. It's you're out there to enjoy yourself. You would never have a few beers while playing hockey. You would never smoke a cigar while playing hockey. Like that's the difference.
3: You're right, Marty. Moving back to the game last night.
2: Yes.
3: How much do you think Brandon Bussey has been a difference maker since they went to him 2 games ago?
2: Well, the biggest difference for me when you look at Brandon Bussey is he's not losing your game. I feel like Freddie Anderson was giving up bad goals at bad times. He was trending down, you know, from the first round against Ottawa to the second round against Philly to the third round against Montreal. Like, his numbers have been going down, 955, 945, 886, and then it was 815 in the Stanley Cup Finals. So do I think that Bussey comes in and all of a sudden gives Carolina new life? Like, it's not Dominic Hasek being put in net and all of a sudden you're like, yes, we got our guy back. But I think what it does is it gives Carolina that confidence that, hey, we just got to continue playing our game. Like, Bussey was 31-6-2 in the regular season. You're not bringing somebody off the street. And look, did he play well in game four? I think he was average in game four. Well, okay. I mean, he hadn't really started a game in 2 months. Like, it was to be expected. I thought he was really good in game five, and the numbers show that. He didn't save 4 goals above expectations, but I mean, a 1 goal above expectation is really all that Carolina's asking. And that's what Freddie Anderson wasn't giving the Canes in the first 3 games of the series.
0: Our guest is Marty Biron, TSN hockey analyst. The Hurricanes win game 5 of the Cup Final 4-2. The Cup will be in the building in Vegas Sunday night. I will say you'd rather win it at home, but if you were to win it in any rink on the road, it's definitely Vegas.
3: That's Washington, dude.
0: Well, that's right. That's exactly it. And the Carolina Hurricanes will have the opportunity to do the exact same thing. Marty, Jordan Staal scores again last night.
2: Yeah.
0: This is just ridiculous. Is there any debate if Carolina wins the Cup that Jordan Staal will win the Conn Smythe?
2: No, for me, I mean, I know in the NHL, they say it's the MVP of the playoffs, not the finals. Like, the NBA will do an MVP of the conference final, an MVP of the final, all of that. But I think it should be considered who helped you win the Cup. And the finals is where you win the Cup. And Jordan Staal right now, I mean, when you look at, they showed a graphic on TV yesterday.

0: and it's Maurice Richard and Jean Béliveau and Jordan Stahl. And before that, it was like comparing Jordan Stahl to Mike Bossy and Mario Lemieux. I mean, okay, yeah, Mitch Marner's been fantastic. And if Vegas comes back, it's going to be Mitch Marner winning the Conn Smythe. But right now, there's only one reason why Carolina has been able to build off the energy, the excitement. It's not Sebastian Aho. It's not Svechnikov. It's not Stankoven. It's not Blake. It's not Hall. It's not Slavin. It's not the goalie. It's Jordan Stahl. And he's done it not only on the offensive side, but on the defensive side too. And part of the reason why I think Eichel has not been as good as most would have wanted for Vegas is because Stahl has been playing against Eichel this whole series, and he's been providing offense, and he's done everything you would want your captain, your leader, to do. Is he a 50-goal scorer? No. But right now, he's doing everything that you would want him to do. And it's so funny, like, he gets in on the forecheck. He hits McNabb. He beats him to the front of the net. He beats his man, like, to the loose puck on the power play. He's gotten the power play going. The power play was not doing anything. And then all of a sudden, boom, Carolina's power play is hot again. Why? Because I believe Jordan Stahl is the biggest reason for that as well.
1: Marty, I want to ask you a hypothetical. Let's say you're a team like the San Jose Sharks, and you're interested in acquiring one of Darnell Nurse or Morgan Rielly. The acquisition cost is exactly the same. Darnell Nurse has 3 years left on his deal at 9.25 a season. Morgan Rielly, 4 years left at 7.5 million per season. Who would you pick between those two defensemen?
0: Oh boy, that is a, that may be the ultimate, like, this or that right there. because I, like, my first thought was saying, I would give Darnell Nurse a chance, and the contract is bad, and he's not a $9 million defenseman, but maybe you can think, like, okay, if you get a $6 million value out of him, is that good? Morgan Rielly, I don't think that's the type of defenseman that the San Jose, for example, would want. Like a guy that will provide you some offense, but is completely lost at the other side of the game. At least Nurse maybe will get you some physicality, some defensive awareness, but even that's not his best asset. So I think this morning I would lean Nurse, but I would definitely have to do a deep dive, a deep, deep, deep, deep dive into which one would make me more comfortable. I would be uncomfortable with probably both of them right now.
1: Yeah, it sounds like it's a neither for Marty, and I think there's probably a lot of teams out there that would agree.
2: This, that, or neither.
1: Yeah, this,
0: or neither. Or, yes,
1: that's
0: neither.
1: It. I think we may have stumbled upon a brand new segment for our man, Marty Biron. Thanks so much for doing this, Marty. Anything else for Marty Kogo?
2: Let's get some World Cup talk out of him. Marty.
1: Oh, yeah. I mean, how are you feeling about the Americans?
2: Big footy
1: What's
2: guy?
1: Going on?
0: I turned it on after the game last night. It was, Czechia and
2: South Korea,
0: I think. South Korea. I saw the goal South Korea scored to make it 1-1. They controlled the play. It was really cool to see. So I don't even know what the final score was. I gotta do my
2: 2-1 South Korea.
0: Yeah, I figured they were really controlling the play. And when they scored that goal, it felt like it energized, man, a lot of South Korean in that stadium too, in Mexico for the game. So I'm looking forward to seeing the games today. Obviously Canada, US, it's going to be cool.
1: Yeah, it's going to be great. Canada and Bosnia, 3 p.m. on TSN, yep. And then it is USA-Paraguay at 9.
2: It is.
1: A couple
2: big
1: great
2: day,
1: games.
2: Yep. Big day for North America.
0: Absolutely.
2: Who do you favor? Like, I know you probably don't follow soccer much, but I mean, everybody follows the World Cup. I mean, you gotta.
1: We're on England here on this show, Marty.
2: No,
0: you're running England.
2: Don't include me in England. Come on.
1: 20 fingers and I are on England. The guy who called you.
2: I'm on Italy. It doesn't matter.
1: You're on Italy. That's like the AHL of the World Cup.
2: The one thing that was that I was reminded of yesterday is it doesn't matter who wins the World Cup because it's not even real.
1: Oh my!
2: Italy's not even in it.
1: Play the Tortorella answer.
2: Not in it, so it doesn't even count.
1: What a preposterous take.
0: I think that is a preposterous. I'm going to stick with France. My cousin of the, across the pond. So I'm going to stick with France in this, in the World Cup. I think France has a really legitimate chance to win it.
1: Dude, Italy lost to Bosnia. How does that not matter? Bosnia is a huge dog to Canada.
2: It's a fraudulent World Cup because Italy's not in it.
0: Okay. But you know what? If Italy had made it, I think a lot of people would be cheering for them. A lot of people would think they can get far. This opened up the whole Canadian group, which was awesome, and hopefully Canada can take advantage of it.
1: Well said, Marty.
2: 20.
1: Well said.
2: 20, give us the music bed on the way out, please.
1: Yes. We have a new thing on the show, Marty, the mariachi music to end segments. In honor of the Mexicans, big win in the World Cup last night. Thank you, Marty.
0: Hey, have a great weekend at the Canadian Open, guys.
1: We will. Thanks, thank you very man. Much. That's awesome, Marty Biron, TSN hockey analyst and fan of France at the World Cup. Kylian Mbappe. Quality player.
2: I'm clearly joking when I say that about
1: Italy. I would hope so.
2: Okay, but there was literally...
1: It's a good take, though. I like it.
2: There was literally some older Italian guys at my golf club yesterday that were adamant in saying that, you know what, doesn't matter who wins the World Cup because Italy's not in it.
1: It's just such a ridiculous take because Italy had a chance to be in it by beating crappy teams, and they failed.
2: I know.
1: They failed.
2: I get it, buddy. I get it. I'm embarrassed for it. I'm absolutely embarrassed. But... somebody asked me who I would take as my favorite, and I said France.
1: Yes.
2: I like...
1: FanDuel agrees.
2: I like Norway, and I like Netherlands as long shots. Teams that have never won it. And I think, honestly, what we've witnessed in sports this year, go back to the Olympics, U.S. winning the gold medal. You go back to Four Nations, the Canada, U.S., you go back to the World Hockey Championships where U.S. won their first gold medal in 9 years. You go back to the World Hockey Championships this year. The Norwegians win their first ever medal. I just think we're entering an era of sports, in all sports. You're going to probably see the Knicks win a championship for the first time in
1: don't jinx
2: years.
1: My Knicks.
2: You know,
1: come on.
2: Just saying, I think we're entering an era of sports where you're going to see new things happen more often than not. And I just think that you look at the World Cup, there's only been 8 teams in the history of the World Cup that have won it. I feel like this is the year. With the new expanded World Cup, you might see a first-time winner. And that's honestly what I would love to see, a first-time winner.
1: It's coming home, baby. It's
2: coming
1: home.
2: Maybe it's England.
1: It's coming home. Harry Kane is going to light this tournament on fire. Harold Kane is going to run the show at the World
2: England's
1: Cup.
2: England's never won a World Cup before, right?
1: Like way back in the day.
3: 1966.
2: So they're
3: exactly
2: one of the eight?
1: England is the Leafs.
2: They're one of the eight.
1: Harry Kane is Gavin
2: they're
1: McKenna.
2: They're not winning it. Rod just reminded me that they lost in back-to-back Euro Cup finals.
1: Mm-hmm. Yeah, at least they got there. At least they're in the tournament
2: Italy
1: like the Italians.
2: Beat them.
1: Whatever. That was an eternity ago. No one remembers that. Everyone remembers this tournament. Okay, sorry, 20 fingers. It's a good shtick, I will say.
2: Go to break!
1: Graham Dillette will join us around the table in 45 minutes.
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5: On the 401 eastbound collector's pass, Dixie is stalled, still sitting in the center lane. Heavy delays from the 403 westbound. The collector off ramp to Liverpool Road, a stalled tractor trailer blocking the right lane. Westbound at the 409, a collision now blocking the two right lanes. Heavy delays past the Allen westbound. Southbound on the DVP past Eglinton, another stalled tractor trailer. This one blocking the end of the ramp lane. It's backed up approaching Finch. And on the QEW westbound at Guelph Line, a stall stop in the HOV lane. Delays from Appleby Line in town, a collision on Dufferin. South of Lawrence. 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

0: 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Netherlands and Norway, because Carlo just placed a wager on FanDuel on those two teams.
1: On your account.
0: On my account, that's right. Apparently you don't have it. I'm now your betting mule.
1: No, I just like to dabble once in a while when I'm with you.
0: Yeah, not, those aren't large bets. Those aren't large bets. But those are your squads now. And you have Brooks Koepka as well on my FanDuel account. And Brooksy is dialed in.
1: Yes, so is Sammy Burns.
0: And Sammy Burns, Rod's nemesis, Sam Burns, who was in a playoff last year, choked it away against Ryan Fox. You don't want to talk too loudly because there are players who can hear what we're saying. I don't want to be mean to anyone. Brooksy, 2 under through 3. Burnsy, 1 under through 3. The Gim Reaper is 1 under as well.
1: Reaper.
0: He is just 2 shots behind.
1: You know, we did say, because this morning when we got here, it was gorgeous, like perfect golf conditions. And we did say that the early morning group would probably have the advantage this morning because of the perfect conditions. But man, has the wind ever changed that conversation?
0: Completely agree.
1: The wind here is crazy. Absolutely crazy. Like, we're in this booth and we feel like it's going to blow over.
0: Paul Gatt's son, Josh, almost blew away despite his huge biceps. It didn't seem to matter at all. So that's how windy it is here at TPC Toronto.
1: So you wonder what that's going to do. But, man, these players don't care about the wind.
0: Well,
1: they can still shake
0: look
1: the
0: at
1: ball.
0: My best friend Matthew Anderson down there hitting bunker shots. This guy is dialed. He also was at 6 under par. You guys are dressed the exact same. Do you think he got a little glimpse into your wardrobe before he got dressed
1: 100%.
0: Today?
1: He saw me and he's like, man, I like that guy's outfit. I'm going to go into my locker and get my red shirt.
0: Now, I'm not sure if you're aware of this. Matthew Anderson, a client of Jeff Dykeman, who's also James Duthie's agent. Lindsay
1: Dykeman.
0: Hamilton's agent. And hopefully... Nice. My agent, no, what am I talking about? My agent's Pat Morris.
1: Exactly.
0: Yes, one day. If you need to make a requisite amount of money to be represented by either Jeff Dykeman or Pat Morris, of course, I would not qualify for that
1: Pat
0: at this
1: Morris.
0: Point in time.
1: Always got your back.
0: Yeah, there it is. I thought that was the drop. That's how much it sounded like it to me, at least. God, these chairs are so squeaky.
2: Pat Morris, always got your back, pal.
0: I think I'm just going to stand for the rest of the show. I can't be sitting in these squeaky chairs.
1: My chair needs oil.
0: Yeah. Seriously, the chairs are squeaky. It's not a LeBron's chair situation, I promise.
1: Are you drilling
0: Although,
1: something?
0: Honestly, it could become a LeBron's chair situation for me very shortly. And we know exactly what I mean. Graham Dillette will call in about 30 minutes. Looking forward to that. Our second check-in with Al's brother, who is going to be with the Voyageurs, the Canadian Soccer Supporters Group.
1: Oh, no.
0: At Trinity Bellwood.
1: Just double bogey.
0: Yes.
1: No.
0: How does Brooksy make a double?
1: I don't know. But
0: oh, that's
1: goodsies.
0: Tough. That is tough. Should have cashed out.
1: Not
0: Should have taken the cash out.
1: I wasn't given an option.
0: Oh, I still have a cash at $120 on your $50 bet. Now you got to ride that one through. I guess they haven't updated for the double. FanDuel,
1: wait,
0: maybe.
1: Was that a mistake by computer? Man?
0: I don't think Brooksy made a double. That would be the FanDuel algorithm. They know what's going on. Who's this guy behind us in the red shirt? Do you know this dude? Look at this cat.
1: No.
0: It's a right-handed Akshay Bhatia.
1: It is.
0: Yes. I don't know if he would like that.
1: Akshay's not here, is
0: no,
1: he?
0: No, Akshay's sadly not here. Sahit, though, 6 under par. He's a good friend. Watched a YouTube video with those two guys last night against the good pros. Excellent stuff.
1: I think that was misinformation. I don't
0: Okay.
1: See
0: Brooksy it. Still 8 under par. That
1: we'll
0: is a
1: see.
0: Very positive
1: what
0: development.
1: What is going on here?
0: And, man, this leaderboard is shaping up to be exceptional. Nick Taylor is out there.
1: Look, it says -6 through 4.
0: I don't know. We'll have to get a determination. I'm looking at it right now. He's still at 8
1: oh,
0: under.
1: Oh, no. He did double.
0: Oh, he did double.
1: 13.
0: Oy. Sorry, buddy.
1: All right.
0: Handshakes.
1: That's okay, man. There's still lots of golf left.
0: There's a lot of golf. Ton of golf. It's only round 2. Maybe now you want to double down on Brooksy. All right. Osmir Begovic. I'm cracking out my Eastern European accent for him. Right. He is a former Premier League and Bosnia goalie. Now he's with Leicester City. And he is a big supporter of the Bosnian football community.
1: Wasn't Leicester City that one team that won that miracle championship that one
0: Yes,
1: year?
0: And now they're terrible. Now they're out of the league. So things have changed for Leicester City, sadly.
1: They've won more championships than Man United have won over the last decade. Yeah.
0: That's very hurtful. Don't say that to
1: him. Or you guys can throw shots at me about being Italian.
0: Dude, you said this tournament doesn't count. Italy's not in it.
1: Doesn't count. Okay. Just like the rest of them haven't counted.
0: I hope Koepka makes another double very, very soon. Osmir Begovic, next.
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4: Continued problems on the 401 eastbound in the Collector's Pass. Dixie Road, a stall in the center lane. Heavy delays from the 403 westbound. The Collector off-ramp to Liverpool Road, a stall tractor trailer still blocking the right lane. Two collisions westbound. One of the collectors at the 400 in the right lane. Another at the 409. The two right lanes block there. Heavy delays from the 400. Southbound on the DVP past Eglinton, a stall tractor trailer still blocking the right lane. There it's backed up from a Finch. And on the QEW westbound at Guelph Line, a stall blocking the HOV lane. Traffic is slow. 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From the Newstalk 1010 Traffic Center, I'm Adil Lakhani.
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0: continues Friday morning here on First Up. Aaron Carroll and Carlo Colaiacomo. We're live from the RBC Canadian Open, round number two, officially underway. And what a day it is if you're a sports fan in Canada. Not only do you have round two of the RBC Canadian Open, but you've got footy. You've got Canada and Bosnia. The coverage begins on TSN television at 11 a.m. here on TSN 1050. The coverage begins at 2 p.m. and it all gets going for real at 3 p.m. Canada versus Bosnia. To discuss our enemy, at least for today, Coco, let's bring in Asmir Begovic, who is a Bosnia and Herzegovina goalkeeper, Leicester City goalkeeper now, and someone who grew up, spent a lot of time in Canada, so he knows both sides well. Asmir, good morning. How are you?
1: Good morning, gentlemen. Good to be with you.
0: It's great to have you. Well, what is the level of excitement in the Bosnian community today ahead of this game?
1: Well, it's really exciting. Well, first and foremost, I'm excited to be with you guys because I'm a big fan. I'm a secret hockey fan growing up in Canada, so I remember watching Carlo Colaiacomo.
0: Wow!
1: Yeah, guys, there we go. There we go.
0: All right.
1: When the enemy leaves, I'm an Oilers guy, so listen.
0: An Oilers guy, all right. Wow. Very exciting.
2: Big fan of
0: Is there one Colaiacomo moment that comes to mind for you at top of the list? Maybe when he crashed into the boards and his face smashed against the glass?
1: That's a good one. That's a good one.
0: this guy's looking at me, not impressed.
2: No,
0: I'm just kidding.
2: I'm just kidding.
0: No, you are indeed. All right, so let's talk about the Bosnian soccer community in Toronto and in Canada, because there's a lot of talk today, Asmir, about potentially the Bosnians taking over Toronto Stadium to a point that a lot of people were a little bit concerned in the Canadian soccer community. What do you know about what's expected today?
1: Yeah, I mean, it's an exciting day. The football community in Bosnia, it's the number one sport by a long distance, and the people absolutely love the sport and love the team. And because of the conflict many, many years ago, so many of our people have been displaced and actually happened to be in North America. So any time I used to play a game in North America with the national team, no matter where it was, the fans would come out in huge numbers. And bearing in mind, you know, how hard it is to get tickets, I know the Bosnians are really, really determined to support their team. So there's going to be a big number at the game tonight. I have no doubt about it. How many, we'll see. But I don't think it's just going to be an absolute sea of red. It's definitely going to be some blue and yellow mixed in.
3: What kind of scouting report can you give us on the Bosnian team for today's game?
1: So the Bosnian team, guys, I mean, it's a really young team. You know, the national team have been through a very difficult time over the last few years. One of the legends from past years, Sergei Barbarez, was put in charge a couple of years ago, and he was tasked to kind of a long-term rebuild. They were looking at the European Championships since 2028 as a realistic target, and now they've qualified for the World Cup 2 years earlier, a little bit unexpectedly. So they're going to come in there with no big pressure, really a free hit of a tournament, really. So they're going to go and express themselves. So the team, really energetic, really young, lots of energy. Their talisman, Zedin Dzeko, who's the 40-year-old striker, who has been struggling with his fitness. So whether he can go tonight, nobody knows. You know, hopefully he can be there for the team in one way or another. So it's a team that likes to play with a lot of energy, counter-attacking football, direct football, set plays, a lot of crosses in the box. So it's going to be a big test for Canada.
0: What is your take on the Canadian roster? Because, of course, Canada's been dealing with some injuries. We know Alphonso Davies won't be in the lineup today, and we don't know about Moise Bombido at this point in time. But your overall assessment of what Canada brings to the table today at 3 o'clock?
1: Well, Canada's grown a lot. I mean, in terms of soccer, it's over the last God knows how many years since I was a youngster growing up there, it's grown so, so much. So actually for Canada to come into a tournament like this with expectation is a big step. They brought in a big coach in Jesse Marsh, someone who's made his name over here in Europe, you know, in the Red Bull family, likes to play up tempo, likes to press, make sure his team are on the front foot. So I think it's going to be a very aggressive team tonight and in the way they show up in the game. And they still have a lot of threats. Of course, missing Alphonso Davies is a big miss for any team. That's not ideal. But I still look at the likes of Liam Miller in the left wing, Taylor Buchanan coming off the other wing, you know, to bring in some flair, some energy, one-on-one duels, making sure they create chances. I've watched the last game against Ireland, the last friendly, and they were really dominant in that game, created a lot of chances. It's all about the final product. I expect a similar game. I expect Canada to be on the front foot, probably have more of the chances, And then it's just about that end product, whether they can put those chances away and then win the game.
0: So we've been talking, again, we're in conversation with Asmir Begovic, former Premier League Bosnia goalie now with Leicester City. Spent a lot of time in Canada as well in his formative years. And we were talking a lot about, of course, the favorites to win. And I think it's safe to say Canada, Bosnia, rather unlikely that either wins the World Cup. Who is your pick to win the World Cup?
1: Well, I certainly hope Canada wasn't one of the two teams who makes a long run, but long shots, as you say, long shots in a realistic world. I think the two teams that stick out for most people are France and Spain. They've been dominant for quite some time now, and if you look at their teams and their rosters on paper, incredible strength and depth, top talent in every single position, you know, two guys deep in each position, really. So they're going to be really, really tough to beat. England are going to be there. Argentina, Brazil, probably them next year. But I think it'll be between France and Spain. And if you're looking at a dark horse, you can't forget about Norway. I really think with the firepower, with the likes of
0: Carlo loves
1: Holland.
0: Norway.
2: Oh, my
0: he
2: guy.
0: Loves him. He loves him.
2: My guy.
1: There we go. There we go.
0: Great minds. Great minds.
2: Yes. Asmir.
1: There we go.
2: Great minds. Carlo and Asmir.
1: No surprise
0: that's
1: there.
0: Right.
1: No surprise
0: that's,
1: there.
0: That's right. Well, here's what we've arranged. Carlo's going to send you a signed Coley Akavo jersey all the way to England. We're going to work on that. And the next time we chat with you, Asmir, you can rock that during the interview, okay?
1: Well, listen, I'll be in Toronto with you guys next week, actually, so you can
0: send
1: me there, and I can't wait to be
0: fantastic.
1: Part of the team.
0: Even better. All right, consider it done. Thank you so much for taking the time.
1: Thank you, boys.
0: Travels.
1: Enjoy the golf as well. Thank you.
0: All right, beautiful. Thank you so much. That's new friend of the show, Asmir Begovic of Bosnia. 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Print your possible.
3: Now, you did say Coley Akavo jersey, right? You didn't specify which one. I could send him my brother's jersey, right?
0: Barry Colts?
3: Can you imagine? I sent him a Barry Colts jersey.
0: I would love a Paulo Coley Akavo jersey. This guy was the 2001 OHL Goaltender of the Year.
3: Yeah, he was.
0: Who else? Who were the other stud goalies back in those days? Beyond P-Man.
3: Oh, man. I'd have to go back and look.
0: Who were the guys you were sniping on back in the day?
3: I honestly don't remember,
0: okay,
3: man.
0: That's very disappointing.
3: I honestly don't remember.
0: Very, very disappointing.
3: Yeah, Jason Bekashua.
0: Oh, I remember him.
3: Yeah, he played for Plymouth. who was Windsor's goalie?
0: Okay, we're going to go through the OHL goaltenders of 2001 on the other side. Before we welcome in Graham Dillette, and Al's brother will make his triumphant return to the program after a very successful first hit around 8 a.m. We'll see what he's got for us live from Trinity Bellwoods Park. He's playing a hacky sack, like the hipsters out there.
3: Who is
0: Al's brother? Yeah, that's probably what he's going to be doing. Hour three of First Up rolls on. It's Friday morning.
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5: On the 401 westbound collector off ramp to Liverpool Road, a stalled tractor trailer still blocking the right lane, delaying exit. Westbound in the express past McCowan, a stall in the left lane delays through McCowan. Eastbound on the 401, it's slow from the 403 to Dufferin, and again approaching the 404. South DVP past Eglinton, a stalled tractor trailer still sitting at the end of the ramp lane past Eglinton. It's slow from Steeles. Westbound on the Gardner past Islington, look out for a stall on the right shoulder. Westbound on the QEW past the 427, a collision in the left lane has things backed up onto the 427. 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

0: on Zoom. It's the fourth and final hour of First Up. We are in sync on this Friday morning. We're feeling fantastic. We're live from the RBC Canadian Open at TPC Toronto, where my boy Matthew Anderson is about to take down a golf tournament.
1: Matty!
0: Let's go, baby. Let's go. We're fired up. I love this guy. That's my man. He is tied for the lead right now at this tournament. Good Canadian boy. Plays at a Credit Valley from Mississauga. We love him. And we're fired up for the RBC Canadian Open round two. That was a lot of yelling. A lot of excitement.
1: A lot of it.
0: To kick off the fourth and final hour.
1: I know why. Because it's Friday. It's our last day here. We're not excited about that, but we've had an exciting week.
0: Oh, it's been the best
1: week. It's been amazing.
0: Let's talk a little bit about the hospitality here at TPC Toronto. Like Chris and Brad with TPC, Terry Kim, the Golf Canada crew. I mean, I love them. Dan Pino, Lawrence Applebaum, Mike Massaro, Jack, the intern, nice guy.
1: Everybody, first class.
0: It's been so much fun.
1: The facilities, the food, the treatment, the access.
0: It's been the best.
1: Been the best.
0: The food, agreed. I might go back for some more kiwi.
1: Dude, could you imagine if this was our home every day to do the radio show?
0: It would be amazing.
1: Like, it'd be incredible.
0: Breakfast. Sadly not. Channel 9 is our home.
1: It is.
0: We love.
1: It is.
0: TSN Studios.
1: Yes. And again, like, talk about the Friday. It's, you know, the Stanley Cup Finals is at 3-2 right now with the Carolina win. The Knicks and the Spurs reconvene tomorrow night for Game 5 where the Knicks have a chance to win a championship. And we're burying the lead of the biggest story of the day. Al's brother at Nathan Phillips Square to kick off Game 1 of the World Cup with Canada hosting Bosnia and Herzegovina.
0: I don't want to share the names of some of my degenerate friends who are already drinking leading up to this game. It's a little aggressive,
1: I
0: would
1: say.
0: They
1: might have a problem.
0: They might have a problem of utter excitement for this game and for this tournament. But you're probably right. It's a little early. 9 a.m. to start cracking open White Claws. Might want to rein it in a little bit. That would not apply to our next guest, who joined us in hour number 3.
1: You think he's in one right now?
0: Al's brother. I just saw a video on the TSN 1050 Instagram. He looks like he's training. It looks like he might be ready to rock today in the event of an injury to a Canadian player. Let's bring him in. Al's brother joining us from Trinity Bellwoods Park. What's up, AB?
2: What's going on, fellas? No, still down here at Nathan Phillips Square. Gonna make my way down to Trinity Bellwoods right after this, though. But it's starting to fill in a little bit more. We finally have some people playing some football on these mini pitches that are going on here. So that's still a good time. Still expecting a rowdy bunch in a little bit here.
0: So you're in the exact same spot you were an hour ago. So nothing has changed. And really, there's no reason for us to call you. Do I have this correct?
2: Well, you can call to say what up, what's going on. There's more people.
0: Okay, just making sure. Just making sure. I don't know. You got anything for them?
1: Yeah, I mean, has there been any, like, parties that you've seen that you can go and have a nice little pop at, or no?
2: It does seem like there is a little bit of a rowdy bunch that was walking through and they're on their way to a party. I might try and tailgate them and figure out exactly where they're off to. I do know that there are some pubs down on King West. Ooh. And they were walking in that direction. So that might be where I try to stop off at on my way to Trinity Bellwoods.
0: All right, Al's brother, me and my squad, many of whom you know, will be in Liberty Village, including your former cruise compadres. So you might want to roll out there with that crew, and hopefully we can see you then. Okay, buddy?
2: Sounds good, buddy. Hey, we watched Canada score their first goal last year together. Maybe we can watch them win their first game this year.
0: That would be terrific. That's nice. Al's brother, live from Nathan Phillips Square. Ahead of.
1: One last question before we let Al's brother go. We've been asking all of our guests who they like to win the World Cup, and this isn't a non-Canada question. Obviously, we all want Canada to do well, but the likelihood of them winning the World Cup is probably not that great. So you're the gambling guy, AB. Where are you leaning towards with your pick to win the World Cup?
2: Yeah, you know, it's a chalky selection for me. I like Spain to win it all here. I think Spain's the club to beat. I think that this is a tournament that Lamine Yamal is going to absolutely put himself on the map. So for me, Spain's got a couple of wagers from me.
0: Name another player aside from Lamine Yamal, Al's brother.
2: Hernandez.
0: Is Hernandez a player?
3: No, not on Hernandez.
0: Hernandez, that's a good one. I might have gone with Martinez. Is Martinez a player?
3: I don't know if none of the starters are Martinez.
0: Oh.
3: Thing with Spain is like their names are like Gavi, Pedri, you know what I mean? Lamine Yamal, like they have a more unique name.
0: Who
3: Martinez
0: is
3: and Gonzalez, you could have gone
0: Gonzalez,
3: like
0: that
3: Mexico,
0: would have
3: Ecuador, Argentina.
0: Argentina has Martinez.
1: I would have easily said Pepe. But
3: Portuguese.
1: Pepe's Portugal,
3: Pepe, yes.
1: Right? He's Portugal. I would have got that wrong, but that would have been the first guess that I made, because I mean, aside from Lamine Yamal, I don't really know any Spaniards.
0: That's exactly it.
1: Or who is the former captain of that team?
3: Carlos Puyol?
1: No. I'm just gonna look it up.
0: Hernandez.
1: Xavi
3: Hernandez.
1: Yes.
3: That was the Hernandez. Yes.
1: That's the Hernandez. All right.
3: Retired 10 years ago.
0: Yeah, 10 years ago. Al's brother's still living
1: Xavi.
0: In the 2010s.
1: Xavi.
0: Yes. Michael, enjoy your time down there. Maybe we'll see you later.
2: Sounds good, boys. Ciao.
0: All right, ciao. That's Al's brother. Still at Nathan Phillips Square. Why isn't he with the Voyageurs? What's going on? I wanted to hear
1: maybe,
0: the scene.
1: Maybe they're just conjuring now. I mean,
0: conjuring what?
1: What's the word?
0: Oh, congregate.
1: Congregate.
0: Oh, yes.
1: That's what I meant to say.
0: Conjuring.
1: Yes, I got that wrong.
0: Yes. No, it's okay. Is it raining again?
1: No, come
0: on. I see an umbrella over there.
1: Really?
0: This weather's been so weird the last 2 days.
1: Huh.
0: Where it's just looked beautiful, and then all of a sudden the cloud cover starts. Whatever, it's going to be a gorgeous afternoon. If you're watching the World Cup, if you're here at the RBC Canadian Open, you can watch the World Cup. There's going to be a special setup. Right by the Golf Canada fan shop, which we highly encourage the people to check out. Maybe you can buy a visor like the one I have.
1: There it is.
0: Although, I do have a nice thick head of hair.
1: Very. You're Patrick Mahomes thick.
0: Yeah. Thank you very much. Pause. but, I mean, if I started rocking a visor just on the daily, I think this could be my new vibe. Keith Mitchell, move over.
1: I mean, it would certainly be a look.
0: Thank you.
1: For sure.
0: Thank you. We'll ask Graham Dillette his thoughts on visors on the PGA Tour as a longtime PGA Tour pro.
1: Did Graham used to wear one?
0: No,
1: or was he a hack guy?
0: Graham's definitely a hack guy. Graham's as stylish as it gets. I think Graham's getting more jacked every time I see him, too. He looks awesome. Just teased up. Tight shirts. James Duthie styles, which I respect
1: immensely. Well, he's probably getting a lot of hand-me-downs from James Duthie.
0: It could be. A special Golf Talk Canada today from 10 to noon, live from the RBC Canadian Open at TPC Toronto. A special Overdrive. Want to remind people, Overdrive is not from 4 to 6 today. They are on from noon to 2.
1: At FanFest.
0: At the Canada House Soccer down at the Harbourfront Center. I probably butchered that description, but you know what I'm saying.
1: All right.
0: So, yeah, head down there, visit the fellas. Al's brother's there, Doogie's there. Randy's there. Randy Gatt's
1: Randy
0: down
1: Gatt.
0: There. So everyone's
1: there
0: down there. The who's who at TSN. Graham Dillette will join us on the other side. We'll let you hear some of our convo with Darren Dreger as well. Our boy Matthew Anderson heading to the tee for his 9-12 tee time. And, man, I couldn't possibly be more fired up for an individual. Matthew Anderson of Mississauga tied for the lead at the RBC Canadian Open. Just go out there, shoot a 65 today, then do it again over the weekend, and you are a champion golfer in our country.
1: Brooksy, birdied.
0: Damn it.
1: Back up there, -6.
0: All right. Brooksy, a very up-and-down scorecard early on.
1: Well, I mean, look at these conditions.
0: Yeah, they're not good. It's very windy, and it looks like it's kind of drizzling a little bit now, too. It's not going to be easy for these guys.
1: It's going to be a grind out there.
0: It most certainly will. The afternoon tee times definitely will have the favorable draw. Graham Dillette, we'll talk about that with him on the other side. My FanDuel best bet still to come. This is First Up.
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5: Still a busy drive on the westbound 401, but a couple of updates. So first off, the collector ramp to Liverpool and Pickering is stalled transport in the right lane, finally out of there. Westbound 401 Express approaching Kennedy Road, left lane stall gone. And the westbound 401 past Highway 409, we had a crash and two right lanes clear away. New problems, westbound 401 Express at the 403 in the right lane. DVP southbound past Eglinton stalled transport at the end of that ramp lane. And the QEW westbound past the 427, a left lane crash. 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

0: of First Up. Live from the RBC Canadian Open, Aaron Korolnik and Carlo Colaiacovo. Not great weather right now, and that's reflective, Coco, on some of the scores that people are posting here at TPC Toronto. Our boy Nick Taylor, 2 over through 6. Eric Cole, 5 over par today. Yikes. And it is rainy and it is windy right now. So you'd think the guys in the afternoon would have an advantage, but what do I know? Yeah, we have a man on the line who knows a lot more about the sport of golf than I. He's PGA Tour Pro and TSN golf analyst. So usually we did see him briefly yesterday, or a couple of days ago.
1: We did, yeah.
0: With his family. We haven't seen him since, but he joins us here on the show now. Graham Dillette. GD, good morning. How are you?
2: Good morning, fellas. I would have loved to have been there, but yeah, this is my family's headed out here this afternoon, so just trying to get a little bit of last quality time with them before they head out.
3: Good for you, buddy.
0: Honestly, I think that's a disgrace. You choose your family over Carlo and I? Are you serious? GD, I'm very disappointed. Very disappointed in you. I'm, of course, just joking. Okay, let's talk about what's going on here in this golf tournament. Again, you're in the Caledon area. You can see the forecast here. It's a little dicey here for the foreseeable future. How much of an advantage do you think that gives the guys in the afternoon?
2: Well, you never know exactly how it's going to play out. Like, if you're sitting in your hotel room now and you're looking out and you're looking at the scores, and you're probably pretty happy to be in your room, but you just never know. I mean, forecasts aren't always right, but it looks like right now maybe those guys have drawn the better end of the draw.
3: GD, what's the protocol for players? Like, players that play in the afternoon, is there a certain time frame that they're supposed to be here at? Like if your golf time's at 1 o'clock, you have to be here 3 hours before, 4 hours before. Like, what's the sort of protocol for that?
2: I mean, it depends on the guy. Most guys will show up around 2 hours prior, get some food in them, go to the gym, get a little workout, activation, kind of whatever session, stretching, and then usually most guys are on the range or putting green about an hour before their tee time.
0: Graham, one of the best stories from the first round, in my opinion, the best story is that of Matthew Anderson, the pride of Mississauga, Ontario, a 6 under par opening round. He's just about to tee off now, but this is a kid who's been rising in the golf ranks in our country for some time. What do you make of his opening round, his chances this week, and his career as a whole?
2: Well, pretty incredible. I mean, I think last year was the first ever PGA Tour cut that he made at the Canadian Open. So even that, under his belt helps, coming in here with, you know, playing 4 rounds. But, he hasn't really even had the best year on the Korn Ferry Tour, misses last 5 cuts. And, it's pretty amazing that he comes out here and he played so good. And he finished so strong too. He birdied 7 and 8, was his 16th and 17th holes, and hit one pretty close on 9 for a chance to take the solo lead. So pretty incredible stuff. And look, no matter what happens, he slept on a lead on the PGA Tour, and he's only 26 years old. So the confidence that this will give him, no matter what, moving through the rest of the season on the Korn Ferry Tour, next time he tees it up in the Canadian Open, and then hopefully next time, he's a full-time member of the PGA Tour. But at the same time, if things go really well for him, this could be absolutely life-changing. I mean, you talk about the money, the purse, but also, you top 10, you can qualify. It wouldn't be into the U.S. Open, but you qualify into the next event. So the next regular tour event, he would be in that. And you can kind of snowball and parlay that into something sometimes. And guys have done it before, and then obviously with a win, you get a 2-year exemption and job security for 2 years on the best tour in the world.
0: That would be something if Matthew Anderson could get it done. But he does have some stiff competition, including guys like Brooks Koepka, who is currently tied for the lead. It's been an up-and-down route for Brooks. A couple birdies, a double, another bogey, and another birdie. So it's been a wild ride so far for Koepka. And we saw him walking by our set here, GD. A lot of swagger on Brooks Koepka. The way he walks, you could tell he's feeling pretty good right now. What are your experiences like with Brooks Koepka in your golf career, and what do you make of his performance so far this week?
2: Well, I mean, all season long, his kind of Achilles heel has been his putter, and he got that figured out yesterday. I mean, I don't know how big a golf nerd you guys are, but he gained like almost 3.5 strokes on the field with his putter, which is...
0: That's like Carlo with his Bettinardi.

0: Oh, no, I never did.
1: So our boy Eric Zhao, who Carlo and I, that we are his golf fathers, because we played golf with him like 4 years ago when he was 13 years old, and now he's out. It's so amazing to see some of these guys. Again, the 21 Canadians in the field. You have the Nick Taylors and the Corey Connors, the established pros, and then you have the guys who, again, no disrespect to them, no one's really ever heard of. I just think it's so cool, GD, that this is something that's an opportunity for them at the RBC Canadian Open. And I don't know, it's the patriotism shining through, seeing young guys get opportunities. But for me, going out and seeing these guys thrive, I think is so cool. How do you feel about that?
0: Yeah, for sure. I mean, my first starts in the Canadian Open were both when I was playing on the Canadian Tour. So same thing. I mean, great opportunity. You tee it up with guys that you've only ever watched on TV, and you kind of open your eyes. But at the same time, you realize that, yeah, they're good, but it's reachable. You know what I mean? Like, you can, like, they're not that good. You kind of have them on a pedestal your whole life, thinking that they can hit shots and do things that you can't. But most of them are pretty ordinary. They're just, you know, good at being ordinary. I mean, there's not too many Rorys and Scotties out there who can hit shots that nobody else can hit. Most of the guys on tour are just really good at hitting everyday shots. So that's a good thing for a young player, just to see that they're not that much better, and it's something that, you know, you can achieve at the same time.
2: Based on what you saw at day one, what do you think is going to be needed to win this? Is it iron play? Is it driver play? Is it putting? Like, what do you think is going to be the thing that separates the winner from the rest?
0: Well, it's going to depend on a few things. Obviously, the weather and the firmness of the golf course. I mean, fairways are going to be a premium. They have pretty big, generous fairways. But if things start firming up, those narrows or fairways narrow, and the premium becomes, you know, getting in the fairway off the tee, because there's no way to make birdies from the rough. And a lot of times guys are hacking out and trying to get up and down from, you know, 30, 40 yards in front of the green to save par on some of these long par fours. So I think fairways, I mean, look, it always comes down to putting to win golf tournaments. But if you look at the top 10 guys on the leaderboard, it's going to be guys that are hitting fairways and greens. And the only way to hit greens is to hit fairways out here.
1: GD, enjoy the time with the family. Have a great broadcast. I know you're doing a lot of stuff over the course of the weekend. Great to catch up with you as always. Maybe we'll call GD again next week. I'm sure, you know, at the U.S.
3: Sure.
1: Open coming up, Shinnecock.
0: Let's
1: he's got
0: it,
1: some
0: boy.
1: Experience there. All 100%. Right, we'll give you a ring then. Thanks for the time today.
0: I'll be there. All right, thanks,
3: pal.
1: That's Graham Dillette. 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
2: And this golf report on the leaderboard is brought to you by Carlo Colaiacovo.
1: Oh, bang! What do you got?
2: Brooks Koepka at the top of the leaderboard.
1: Brooksy,
2: again.
1: Up and
2: he
1: down,
2: just
1: up
2: birdied
1: and down.
2: Number six, and he's got a one-stroke lead on the rest. You know who's making a charge?
1: Benjamin James.
2: Foxy.
1: Foxy Lady. He is 2 under through six.
2: Yep.
1: On Benjamin James. Frankly, I've never heard of Benjamin James. Wow, he's a kid. He's 22 years old.
2: Mm-hmm.
1: Out of the University of Virginia, now up to 6 under par. Pot Eater pounds it off the tee.
2: He does.
1: Also, this is a very closely contested leaderboard. You know who I like right now? Is our boy Sahith Sagala. He is 6 under. I follow Sahid's girlfriend, or maybe fiance, on TikTok. Okay, that sounded kind of weird, but it is true. And it's very compelling content. They went shopping in downtown Toronto. Now they're up in Caledon. They're showing the home.
2: Amazing.
1: It's great stuff. Highly recommend it. Shout out to Sahid.
2: Yeah.
1: Big fan.
2: He's minus six with a round from yesterday, and he tees off at 1 o'clock today.
1: What do you think Sahid is right now on FanDuel?
2: He is plus 1300.
1: Oh, okay. Brooksy the favorite. What a bet from you. What a great pick. What a great pick. All right.
2: Nah.
1: Still have some of our convo from Darren Dreger to let you hear my FanDuel best bets. Coming up right now, Chrissy, give me the music bet. I'm ready to fire. All right. I hate when you do that. You're not a rapper. I hate to break it to you. You're a terrific broadcaster, great father, great friend. Rapping, not your forte. It's time for some soccer picks. Here on My Best Bets, powered by FanDuel. And of course, we're focusing on Canada, and we're taking Canada to win. We're taking Jonathan David. My brother's name is David, and Jonathan David will score today. Is that related at all? Absolutely not. But it's happening nonetheless. Those are my two picks. Lock it in.
2: All right.

0: 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Some of our conversation with Darren Dreger on the other side as we continue here in Hour 4.
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2: Once again, a couple of issues to keep in mind. First off, westbound on the 401, the express past Highway 403, a stalled vehicle blocking that right lane. The DVP southbound past Eglinton, a stalled transport still at the end of that ramp lane. The Gardner westbound past Islington, issues off the right side. And the QAW westbound past the 427, we've got a collision in that left lane. Moving out this morning along any of the rest of our highways, including the Don Valley. And again, even including the 410 continuing out of the Brampton stretch. 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
14: You ain't first, you're last.
15: All right, Darren Dreger joined us earlier in the program. Hour two, of course, following the Carolina Hurricanes win in the Cup Final last night in Game 5. The Cup will be in the building Sunday night in Vegas. And our conversation with Dregs began on if he's following John Tortorella's lead and leaving his luggage in Carolina for a potential Game 7.
16: Well, he didn't get into the details of specifically what part of his clothing and luggage he's leaving behind. But, hey, I applaud John Tortorella's confidence, right? I felt like of the games that we've seen at this point of the series, that was the one where Vegas started to show like they were a bit fatigued, starting to get a little bit tired. And then conversely, probably the closest game that we've seen the Carolina Hurricanes in this final series play the type of hockey that we saw the most through teams in the first round of the Stanley Cup playoffs, right? And, you know, ultimately, doesn't it come down to almost two or three simple sort of elements? Goaltending, Brandon Bussey has taken over without a stride from Freddie Anderson. He's been really solid in net for Carolina. And not to heap all the blame on Carter Hart, because that would be unfair. You know, the group in front of him isn't really helping. And then the penalties that the Vegas Golden Knights took, back-to-back defense penalties in the second period, the Mark Stone double minor for high sticking. Those are momentum shifts, but Carter Hart now has given up 4 goals in 5 straight games. So that's goaltending. Jordan Staal, as Pierre LeBrun talked about in our post-game hit on SportsCenter, he's got both hands on the Conn Smythe right now. Incredible, incredible story for Jordan Staal when you look at his storied NHL career and the fact that Father Time doesn't look like has been anywhere near Staal's game. He looks to be getting better as this series goes on, and maybe that's just recognition of where he's at in his life and in his career. And then Aho and Svechnikov found a way to get into the series. Nick Ehlers has been, you know, a layered, terrific story for the Hurricanes, and Marner is cooled, and the Vegas Golden Knights don't seem to have an answer, so they better find that answer pretty quick on home ice.
2: Darren, a reporter asked Tortorella about Carter Hart and if they would consider going to Aiden Hill, and I think Tortorella said, "Christ, that's the worst question I've ever heard," something like that.
6: Stupidest question.
2: Stupidest question I've ever heard. Do you think it's unreasonable? I mean, clearly they're not going to Aiden Hill, but the way that Carter Hart's played in this cup final, if you were in John Tortorella's shoes, would you consider a switch?
16: Well, not that it matters, AK, but to be fair to the reporter, I think it was Johnny Lazarus, to be fair.
2: Yes.
16: Yeah. He asked specifically about the third period. And I didn't hear that part either. And I was in the room and it was jam packed in there. So is there a difference? You know, are we splitting hairs in how that question is asked? And does it become less stupid if you're considering game six and Aiden Hill? I doubt it. As I said earlier, I think back to game four and there were probably a couple of goals in that game that Carter wanted. Probably. There were goals in that game Carter Hart would want back, right? You know, which was it the Svechnikov power play goal that went through Lauzon's legs and then kind of went through Carter Hart? I think that was the
6: goal. Second goal of the game,
16: Yeah, that's one that, you know, he's got to find a way to get in front of that. And so, you know, again, what we do is overanalyze and dissect. But you're in game five of the Stanley Cup final. You can't be just okay, especially when you're coming off a leaky performance in game four. So he wasn't able to elevate his game. And frankly, that's what Vegas needed last night because they weren't as crisp. And you could see, you know, John Tortorella was gambling in a big way last night. You know, he talked about losing William Karlsson in that second period and how that forced him to scramble the lines. Okay, but he was playing Marner and Eichel together before William Karlsson got hurt in the second period. And for whatever reason, those two guys just don't mesh. You know, there are glimpses where you can see two highly skilled playmakers, and they're doing some things in the offensive zone. You're like, oh, this is going to lead to a goal. Look at them buzz around, and then poof, it's gone. Like, there's nothing there. So there was a bit of desperation in how that game was coached by John Tortorella, but maybe he could feel a bit of a sag relatively early, especially in that second period.
6: You don't expect William Karlsson, as John Tortorella hinted, to be available for them for the rest of the series, do you?
16: I don't. You know, I'm privy to some information just based on proximity inside the building and what was heard and what some saw. You know, as I reported last night, you know, he did go to hospital. So I'm not sure what the update is early this morning, but we could all see, I mean, the hit was just a rock solid hit by Sean Walker. And you could see that Karlsson was stung on the play. Didn't go down, you know, didn't labor, but he got to the bench and was quickly assessed. And then he went into the medical room and then the hospital. So it's a left arm issue, and by all accounts, by the information there, he is just not going to be available. And for John Tortorella to acknowledge that he's likely not going to be available tells you. And then we all saw the reaction of Torts on the bench, right? Yeah. When the trainer came over and whispered in his ear. When he got the news, it was like, oh, geez. And look, this is the stuff. You know, we as reporters, we have no skin in the game, but I always say the same thing. You do have individual stories and people that, you want to succeed and do well. And for me, William Karlsson is one of those players. And there are lots of them on Carolina's side too, but he's had a tough year on that injury front. And everything that Tort said about what William Karlsson brings to that team and to their lineup is absolutely true. He touches almost everything they do from a forward perspective. So that's a big goal.
2: So weird question to ask, Darren, because we're in the midst of the Stanley Cup final. The Vegas Golden Knights have had so much success under John Tortorella since he took over, but is it a lock that Torts is back next year as the coach, or are they still evaluating that?
16: I don't think it's a lock, AK, and I don't think it's a weird question. You're probably getting a similar response from Torts, you know, in a media environment during the Stanley Cup final by asking that question as we got, you know, when Aiden Hill's, play was brought into question. Maybe not as biting as that. He would just quickly dismiss it, and rightly so. You know, Torts absolutely deserves that consideration. You know, you're not going to give John Tortorella, where he's at, you know, age and experience and all of that, a multi-year contract, I don't think. But we're starting to see a little bit more of this. I mean, look at Rick Bowness and the Columbus Blue Jackets, right? Like, Bones now has come out of retirement at least twice, and he's just a good coach. You know, management obviously trust guys like that. So I think it has to be considered. What I would wonder about, though, here, guys, is so they've got Ryan Craig with their American League team, and Ryan Craig basically dates back with general manager Kelly McCrimmon to the Brandon Wheat Kings days. And I always joke with McCrimmon and around him when I talk about, so Kelly McCrimmon has a son, Mickey is his name. Mark Stone would be his unofficial other son, and Ryan Craig would be the unofficial other son. Like, that's how connected McCrimmon is to certain people. And by all accounts, Ryan Craig is a very good American Hockey League coach. Is he ready to be an NHL head coach with an experienced team like Vegas? That might be too much of an ask, but, yeah, it's definitely going to be a bigger storyline once this series is over, and Vegas has had a couple of days to decompress.
2: Edmonton, John Tortorella. Maybe Vegas will refuse to allow him to interview with them, too.
6: Well, while we're on the subject of coaching, and you mentioned Edmonton, what's the latest with the whole Babcock to Edmonton situation?
16: Yeah, well, the investigation, you know, where they're at in it, have they started it? They being the NHL, the head office of the National Hockey League, can't entirely be sure. I'm sure that, you know, Commissioner Bettman, Bill Daly, all those involved in the investigation from the league perspective have a pretty good handle on what went down in 2023 when Babs was trying, hoping to coach the Blue Jackets. You know, because at that time, both the league and the Players Association would have been brought into the mix based on the allegations that Babcock had invaded players' privacy. But there's ongoing reporting almost on a daily basis now that, okay, there's a smoking gun. This isn't just, can't just be about Mike Babcock allegedly scrolling through phones and looking at pictures and reading texts and all the stuff that's already been out there publicly. Is there something else? What is it and how bad is it? And I think we have to allow the process to unfold and allow the National Hockey League to continue to do its due diligence. But, you know, as I noted on X the other day, why would the NHL be in a rush to get this investigation done with? I can tell you from good sources, they have not been happy with the reality of this story and how at times, you know, going into game 4, again into game 5, it's overshadowed the Stanley Cup final. You know, this is the pinnacle of the year for the National Hockey League. You know, it's bad enough they've got to go head-to-head with the NBA Finals, but now you've got negative, somewhat dark, questionable stories that are not only permeating coverage here, but at times dominating coverage of the Stanley Cup Finals. So I think Bettman and company are going to take their time, and I'd be surprised if we have an answer on this before maybe middle of next week earliest.
2: Dregs, do you believe that Babcock wants to go through this investigation and have to answer to all these allegations? That's what they are right now, right? Because he never answered to them before. But do you think he's a guy that's willing to go through this investigation and probably be exposed to more?
16: Well, I wondered about that, as did others. You know, as soon as the NHLPA asked the NHL to go through the investigation, and that's key in all of this, right? You know, the NHLPA believes they've got a pretty good handle on what went down in 23. And despite the fact that they talked to players from the Edmonton Oilers who encouraged not to do the investigation, just allow Babcock to get on with his coaching career, you know, executive of the PA thought it was more important to make sure that Mike Babcock did face those allegations, which he didn't do in 2023. So now that, you know, we're talking about a number of days past, I thought that might be enough for Babcock to just drift back into retirement. And don't forget, look, I mean, I obviously publicized my exchange with Babcock back on May 20th, when he flat out told me, amid some loose speculation in Edmonton, that he was potentially a candidate. He said, look, you know, I'm in retirement and I am loving it. Now, in hindsight, I guess it wasn't a hard, flat out denial, but, you know, was it Connor McDavid who, you know, coerced and encouraged Mike Babcock to give it one more run? What I know is that family, like most families, and we can all appreciate this, are very sensitive and protective of each other, the Babcock family. And Mike Jr. now has a coaching job in the Ontario Hockey League, so he's down his path of building his coaching career. So I think it depends. You know, if something surfaces that doesn't pass the eye or the sniff test, whatever that something is, and it's a big if, we don't know that it will, then I think that's where Mike just goes, okay, enough of this. I'm not going to drag my family through it again. But he might want to battle and clear his name. And if he does, then maybe there's some answers to the questions and all of that. You know, maybe he crossed some lines. Maybe some of his requests and what he did was inappropriate, but enough to stop him from getting yet another chance as an NHL head coach when you've got the best players on the planet in your corner vouching for you. I don't know. There's got to be enough reason for him to stay in it.
2: Well, we'll see how this whole Babcock situation plays out over the weekend. Maybe there's news, maybe there isn't. But we got news for you here at the RBC Canadian Open. And I promise you, you're going to want to stay and come back after the break, because we have historical news to share with you about what just happened here at the RBC Canadian Open.
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9: The 401 westbound express past the 403, a stalled vehicle in the right lane has cleared away. Delays eastbound on the 401 from the 427 on through Kipling. We've got delays past the 400 through Dufferin. And taking a look at the 404 DVP, top to bottom, accident free. Southbound slowdowns though from Finch down through to about Don Mills. Eastbound on the QEW, busy this morning as you make your way past 60 through the 427. And eastbound on the Gardner Expressway, heavier delays from the South Kingsway on through Jamison. Taking a look at the rest of our routes across the board, problem free. Near the reason and Sunnybrook targets tumors in real time and why a stroke is reversed in 10 minutes. Give today at yourthereason.ca. From the News Talk 1010 Traffic Center, I'm Lisa Edwards.
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0: There it is. It's the mariachi band to close out the show here on First Up. But before we do, I want to welcome in Golf Talk Canada host Adam Scully.
1: What's up?
0: Joining me on the set. Because I teased it going into the break that we have massive historical news to share with you. Do you want to break it?
1: Absolutely.
0: Go ahead, Adam.
1: The first ever hole-in-one on the rink hole
0: here
1: at the RBC Canadian Open, TPC Toronto at Osprey Valley. And it was David Lipsky.
0: What?
1: Who everybody predicted beforehand. David Lipsky, the first ace on the rink hole.
0: Wow, he is going into the history books. That is incredible. You know what I get mad about? Is we've been broadcasting at the rink hole every year up until this year, hoping and praying for that hole in one. Never happened. They moved us to, I can't complain. This is an incredible setup, incredible spot that we're in. But if we were doing the show at the rink hole this year, we would have seen it live because it happened in the middle of our show.
1: It would have happened right near the end of your show, right as we were about to wrap up. So, I mean, what a moment. But I think we're going to see more today. The pins in a good bowl location there on the 14th.
0: Is that the plan? They were fed up. They're like, all right, we know today's Canada Day. It's the kickoff.
1: Yeah.
0: The World Cup. We need to see a hole-in-one. We're going to put in a position.
1: I think so. Absolutely.
0: All right. Well, David Lipsky will always be known as the first.
1: Yep.
0: But on this show, if you're not first, you're last. So as we wrap up here on the show, have a great weekend, everybody. Thank you to everybody at Golf Canada, everybody at TPC Osprey Valley, everybody at the Canadian Open. This week has been fantastic. I can't describe how extremely grateful we are. I think I speak on behalf of everybody here to thank you. Or we share our thanks, we share our gratefulness, and we hope this is an incredible weekend moving forward. I am passing the torch on to you, Adam Scully, because Golf Talk Canada is next. Go Canada, go!
1: Ciao!
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3: Still one problem on the westbound 401 Express just past the 403. A stalled vehicle blocking the right lane. Again, if you're heading through the area, keep it in mind. And taking a look at delays eastbound on the 401 from before the 427 through Kipling. We've got slowdowns from the 400 through Keele. If you are heading along the 404 Don Valley, top to bottom accident free. But southbound slowdowns from Finch down through to about Eglinton. Northbound DVP heavy from Eglinton back up to the 401. And taking a look at the QE and the Gardiner Expressway, we do run problem free. 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From the Newstalk 1010 Traffic Center, I'm Lisa Edwards.
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1: Welcome inside Golf Talk Canada, our Audi Quattro studio here from TPC Toronto at Osprey Valley. Just radio this morning for our fifth and final show here from the RBC Canadian Open on until noon right here on the TSN radio network. Then a very special edition of Overdrive follows us right here on TSN 1050. Adam Scully and Bob Weeks here in studio. Mark Sacchino joins us on the line. He is somewhere on the property. Mark, where are you?
25: Boys, I just got to the TV compound, just trying to get sorted for the day. A little bit of a different day. How about this wind, guys? Didn't see any of this yesterday. This could be an interesting afternoon at TPC Toronto. I love this wind kicking up. Could be cool. What a strange day one, though. I don't know about you guys, but, I mean, we had, what, nearly 100 guys under par yesterday, but nobody shoot better than 64? I mean, I don't think I've ever seen that before.
26: I think it was 114 players at even par or better, so within 6 shots of the lead. That's what you call a jammed up leaderboard.
25: Mm-hmm. Yeah, like Bob, if we were anywhere else and we had that stat, you would imagine that somebody would have been better than 6 deep, right? Like, usually when you've got that type of number, like 100 and something of even par or better, somewhere somebody threatened to shoot 59, 60, 61, 62, and nobody threatened it yesterday. It's crazy. To Bob's point, this is about as jammed up as I've seen a leaderboard after one day, maybe all year.
26: And when you look at it today with this wind, you see sort of, you know, some guys going a little forward, but sort of like one step forward, two steps back. There's not a lot of real deep red numbers out there with this breeze, because if you know, if you, the big key talking to everybody yesterday was if you miss the fairway, you're in trouble. And I imagine with this wind, it's going to be a little tougher to hit the fairways.
25: Yeah, this is that hard west wind, right? Well, at least where I'm standing right now, this is what they were calling for. They were expecting this week in the TV compound, the flags that are sitting here at which is by the Trout Club here at TPC Toronto, is blowing hard out of the west. But I mean, there were parts yesterday too where the wind was very confusing. Later on, when it was picking up a bit later in the afternoon, where it was like, hold on a second, how can we be into the wind on 13, but also into the wind on 16? Like, I mean, they run in opposite directions. That doesn't make sense. So it was getting tricky out there, but I think nothing like we're seeing right now. This is pretty cool. And Weeksy, I didn't see you out there at all. You say I was looking for you and I couldn't find you. I was with Koepka, Fox, and Taylor for the day. But then I watched your social media feed and you were just lounging at the rink all day.
1: Oh yeah. He's chilling.
26: We took a little break. It's a long walk out there. Kara Waglin and I did that, and then they started the chanting and then we had to leave.
1: You're very popular.
26: And besides that, it was just like, let's see if we can ask people about the soccer game. So there was a lot of that out there too. It's fun. It's going to be a fun day at that little spectator village they have, because they're going to have the camera. Are they going to have a huge screen where they're going to show the football game or the soccer game, whatever your liking is for that word?
25: Now, where is that, Bob? Where is that located?
26: It's kind of by the 13th, I think it is. It's not far.
1: I think so.
26: Yeah, just when you go across the road to the back side there, there's a huge area with lots of ability to get a beverage, cold beverage. And then you can sit there and watch. If Canada scores at the top of some guy's backswing, I think it'll be interesting to see what happens.
1: might be a bit of an eruption here. And as we're looking through our set right now, the group of Fox, Taylor, and Koepka heading to their 10th hole. Brooks Koepka is 3 under on the day, including a double bogey. Brooks Koepka, currently your solo leader. Now, Mark, before we get to news and headlines, you and I were texting back and forth. You said you logged 20,000 steps yesterday. I logged 20,000 steps on Monday when I played. We need to get in shape for Ireland. So we were talking about Bob putting us through a boot camp.
25: Yeah, I think we need it. I was dragging my butt at the end of yesterday. Dragging. I forgot, guys, what, and I've got Dr. J, right, driving for me this week, as he always does for me at the Canadian Open, and even with the golf cart, you know, trying to get around here and helping, you know, you're out there for 27 holes, and it's a huge, I forgot the size of the property. Everything's big here, right? Like, the holes are big. Everything's big. I look down at my watch and I'm over 20,000 on my Fitbit. I'm over 20,000 steps. I'm like, and they're hard steps. Scully, well, the last time I made it down 18, I was coming down with Taylor, Koepka, and Fox last night, right up against our 6 o'clock broadcast window coming to an end, and I was dragging my butt down 18. It was not pretty. I looked like an out of shape old guy, just, you know, pathetically dragging his radio gear down 18. Let's hope by Sunday I'm got more in the tank. So.
26: Okay, I have an offer for you, Mark. So yesterday I was on overdrive, and O-Dog said he wanted me to tune him up for a race. He wanted to do the half marathon. I suggested a 10K. So
25: yes.
26: Why don't you join us as well? And Scully can join us too. We can all run it together.
1: No.
26: And just 10K. It'll take you an hour.
25: Just
26: a nice
25: hour?
26: Smooth, a nice
25: an
26: smooth
25: hour.
26: Running.
25: It's 10 days. I'll do a K a day.
1: An hour. I'll tell you guys a quick story about running. When I was back in my athletic prime with the Erie Otters in my second training camp with the team, we had to do a 3-mile run. It was miles in the U.S. And I had 2 pounds of hot wings the night before.
25: Oh, no.
1: I did not. It was not a stomach issue, but I was just slow. And I was the slowest person by a country mile. That was near the end of my hockey
26: career.
1: And there was
26: nobody running behind you.
1: And there was absolutely – there might have been people lapping me, Bob. It was
25: I will tell you.
26: I just meant maybe you had a stream of gas going.
25: Before we get to news and headlines, I'll tell you a similar story. Similar story. When I was in my athletic prime, really interesting, the teacher said, okay, it's Lego time, kids. And I, beat everybody else in senior kindergarten to the Lego set that everybody else wanted in the room. Ever since then, it's been a downhill spiral in my when it comes to getting in shape.
1: Well, we'll see if we can get in shape for Ireland. By the way, T-minus 17 days until, Mark, we leave for Ireland. I can't wait for that. All right, let's kick things off. Some news and some headlines.
23: News and headlines are brought to you by Sandbagger Hard Seltzer. Sandbagger. Everybody knows one.
1: So there's obviously a massive golf tournament going on here at the RBC Canadian Open, but some troubling news was released yesterday on social media, and we can't ignore this news. Now, we know Phil Mickelson hasn't played a lot of golf this year at all professionally. Phil Mickelson is being accused of non-consensual, inappropriate contact with a female employee at his home course, the Farms Golf Club. Following the allegation, he is no longer a member of the club. This is obviously incredibly troubling news, and Phil kept saying this was some sort of personal family matter going on, which is why he didn't play at the Masters. He didn't play at the PGA Championship. He's played in one LIV golf event. Bob, starting with you, your reaction to the news.
26: I'd be lying if I said I didn't hear rumors of something that was going on before, but you never like to make those things public. But if this is all appropriate, and I have no reason to doubt Golf Digest, they are very good and very, I'm sure with something like this, you don't publish this unless you've got confirmed sources and things. So yeah, this is kind of the big steepest step of the downfall of Phil Mickelson, right?
1: Yeah.
26: I mean, he has really just gone from this guy who I think was a huge fan. He was a huge player in the game and so many fans on his side over the years. It was either you were a Phil fan or a Tiger fan, and now I think he's just descended into just an area where I don't know how you dig yourself out of this one. Maybe, I don't know, Tiger, I guess, maybe has done it before a little bit, but that's very strange.
1: Mark, for you, I know during his heyday, you were a big Phil fan, a big lefty who has had an historically incredible Hall of Fame-esque career, but his last couple of years obviously have been troubling and have changed the game, really. But, Mark, your reaction to this?
25: Yeah, I mean, I've said it on the air before, from Palmer to Pariah. I mean, he was the closest thing that our generation had to Arnold Palmer. And you go from there to where we are now. And to Bob's point, you know, as well as, you know, from a Golf Digest standpoint, you don't, as a private golf club in America, with bylaws and regulations and rules that have to apply to its membership, you can't just remove somebody. It doesn't work that way. Members have rights. And you would imagine that there has to be something here after this investigation that gave this club the confidence to move forward with the removal of a member, right? Because you can't do that just because you feel like it.
26: Well, you can if he breaks the regulations that are set in place, right? When you join a golf club, there are rules you have to follow, and if you don't follow those rules, then I guess they have it. Now, Phil probably has a leg to stand on and say, well, I can come back. I can fight to get back in. I know what you're getting at.
25: But you know what I'm saying?
26: An area there that has a lot of gray to it.
25: Mm-hmm. Right. But what I'm suggesting is the club at this point in the investigation felt comfortable enough that their club rules or bylaws or regulations, something was violated. That authorized them to do that. So, and you know what, like Bob suggested, we've heard stories over the years, nothing as sharp as this. Yeah. You know, the words non-consensual, I think, make this a little sharper and a little harder to digest than any other previous rumors we've heard over the past 20 years or so. It's uncomfortable, and it's just maybe the final bullet in the demise of what was one of the most popular athletes in American sport, right? I mean, this guy was the people's champion. I want you to, you know, go back in your minds and remember watching what happened at Kiawa, coming out of the pandemic, oldest major champion, people gathering. I mean, it was something like we maybe have never seen before. And then you go from that guy right there to where we are now, what's happened in the last, you know, 4 years. It's just like, it's shocking. It's just absolutely shocking. I mean, not to get too dramatic on it, guys, but if you're thinking of a larger athletic fall from grace, you might have to go to O.J. Simpson.
26: Yeah, that's right. Let's just say one more thing, too, before we end this discussion, which is let's give Phil a chance to respond.
25: Yeah. Yeah.
26: You know, it might be, this could be something totally different than what we've made it out to be. But somewhere along the line, I don't know if Phil will actually want to talk or not, but we'll see what happens. But go ahead.
25: To your point, if this was 20 years ago, think of Phil's reputation 20 years ago. And if this was 20 years ago, there'd be a lot of people right now going, rightfully or wrongfully, they'd be saying, well, hold on a sec, guys, everybody, there's two sides to every story. Mm-hmm. And, you know, there's no video here, and Phil's got a lot of money, and maybe he's a target for somebody, and there would have been people talking like that. Now you fast forward 20 years from now, to Bob's point, where we are now, and what Phil's done to his reputation in the last 4 years, and of course the gambling book that came out, and all that kind of stuff, and everybody again is now, you know, we're all very quick to judge. And to Bob's point, maybe we need to hear the other side of the story. But Bob's right. But right now, just reacting to it within 24 hours, and emotionally reacting to this thing, I'm just like uncomfortably surprised and shocked.
1: Yeah. Well, stay tuned to our social media channels for the latest on Phil Mickelson. Hard to segue from that, but Mark, in closing here, on our conversation, we spoke at length over recent years about the rink hole and how amazing it is, incredible it is, and how there wasn't a hole in one last year and how shocking that was. Well, we got an ace this morning, baby. David Lipsky, Mark, the first hole in one on the rink hole at TPC Toronto at Osprey Valley here. Did you see the video?
25: I have not seen it. I am just hearing of this now.
1: Wow.
25: I didn't even know it happened.
1: There you go.
25: So there you go. Too bad it happened on a Friday morning. Wouldn't it be great if it happened like on a Saturday afternoon or something like that? Maybe we get another one. But hold on a sec. Did you guys see the whole location and down breeze on 7 yesterday? And did we not get a hole-in-one on 7 yesterday?
1: She on Bizet note.
26: Yeah.
25: Are you kidding me? I mean, you have no business jarring one on 7 yesterday. 214 yards to a front hole location with a two-club wind behind you. And somehow you make it. I mean, give me strength. So maybe we'll see one this afternoon. Who knows? Maybe the lid's off now, boys. Maybe the lid's off.
1: Well, Mark, there's actually a great video. I'd recommend checking it out. I think I posted it on the Golf Talk Canada Instagram story from TPC Toronto's IG, and they posted a video of where the hole location is. This is before the ace happened, and they dropped a ball 10 feet left of the pin, and the ball funneled right in. So it's in a good bowl location.
25: Is it front left? Is it happen to be front left? Do you know?
26: Yeah.
1: Is it front left or front right?
26: No, it was front right yesterday. I think, or middle.
1: Middle right yesterday. Yeah. Yeah. No, yeah. I think you're right. I think it's front left.
25: I looked at, so after we spoke to Decker and Ryan, and Ian Andrew, when I was out there yesterday, I got the green grid in our PGA Tour production manager's office. I got the grid where it shows you all the arrows and whatnot. And then I went out and, you know, did my lap through the rink yesterday with Nick Taylor, and I saw that front left corner, and I went, okay, I see it now. If they put it there, we're going to get one. So I'm wondering if it's there. So maybe we get another one today, guys.
1: Yeah.
26: Let's have a few.
1: It's
26: fill the bucket.
1: It's a huge day here on location, Mark, and I know there's going to be a lot of autograph seekers for you inside the ropes. You enjoy your day, my man. PGA Tour Radio. Have a great call today, Mark. Have a great call throughout the weekend as well, and I'm looking forward to chatting with you. We'll recap it all Monday morning right here on GTC. Thanks, Mark.
25: Thanks, Coles. Thanks, Bob. Bob, I'll try to find you today.
26: I'll be out there. I'll be trying to hide. You got to find me. That's our game.
25: Okay. All right, buddy.
1: You guys play a game of Marco Polo. There he goes. Thanks, Mark. Okay. There he goes. Mark Sacchino. Catch PGA Tour Radio. Also available on the Golf Canada app if you're out here at TPC Toronto at Osprey Valley. All right. When we come back here on GTC, a big event going on in August, CPKC Women's Open. Their tournament director, Brian Newton, will join us here on the set. We are live at the RBC Canadian Open, our Audi Quattro studio here at TPC Toronto at Osprey Valley.
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0: Live from our Audi Quattro studio here, TPC Toronto at Osprey Valley. RBC Canadian Open is well underway. Ryan Fox, the defending champion, has just made another birdie. He's 4-under on the day, 8-under for the tournament, second place, one shot off the lead of Brooks Koepka. They're actually playing together with Canadian Nick Taylor, who is now 3-over on the day and now outside the projected cut line. So a big golf tournament going on here at the RBC Canadian Open. Another big one going on at Royal Mayfair later this summer, the CPKC Women's Open. That's where we bring in tournament director Brian Newton. Brian, welcome back to Golf Talk Canada.
1: Thanks, Adam. Happy to be here.
0: Great to be with you again, my friend. So how have you enjoyed the week so far?
1: Yeah, it's been great. It's been an interesting one for me. I used to be our ops director of the RBC Canadian Open, so as a tournament director now, I kind of step away from operations and help out where I can here, but it's been an incredible week out here and another beautiful day up here at TPC.
2: Mm-hmm. How many things are consistent between both the men's and the women's championships? I imagine quite a few, but mm-hmm. there's probably some that are very different as well, right?
1: Yeah, I'd say, you know, overwhelmingly things are very similar. The experience we give the LPGA Tour players, we try to keep as consistent as possible, with our PGA Tour event. Obviously the scale of the men's open is a little bit bigger infrastructure wise and whatnot, but, the CPKC Women's Open is one of the, if not the biggest event on the LPGA Tour from a infrastructure and setup standpoint and the attendance. We have one of the highest attendances on the LPGA Tour, so very similar in a lot of ways.
0: Yeah, definitely. And so you're obviously here at the RBC Canadian Open. You've mm-hmm. been at a number of these now. What can you take from being here, seeing everything that goes on, to apply to what's going to go on at the CPKC?
1: Yeah, there's a lot of, you know, when it comes to whether it's structure builds or, you know, concession placement, all those various operational things. Rink hole. Yeah. We have taken the rink hole to the CPKC Women's Open, and it continues to grow at the Women's Open. This summer, I think, will be the best one that we've had so far. We're working with our friends in Edmonton, maybe the Oilers, and seeing how we can elevate the hole. And,
0: wink, wink, nudge, nudge.
1: And ticket sales and everything are really strong in Edmonton, so we think it's going to be the best rink hole we've had at the CPKC Women's Open.
2: Any teasing on the field? I mean, I imagine there's someone named Brooke Henderson going to be there.
1: Someone named Brooke. You know, Brooke being our defending champion is excellent for us, and we're really excited to have her back. You know, it's kind of unique being at Royal Mayfair for the first time since 2013 this year that Lydia Ko won there as a 16-year-old amateur. So we, in a way, have two defending champions at Royal Mayfair, so Lydia will be back. I was chatting with Lydia down at the Chevron Championship, and she said she's going to find the golf course harder at 29 than she did at 16. But that's such a cool full circle moment. You know, she was 16-year-old amateur, which it was her second CPKC Women's Open already at that point. But she has had a Hall of Fame career and one of the greatest women golfers ever. We're hoping to see Nelly, obviously the most dominant golfer in the world, male or female right now. So we're hoping to see Nelly in Edmonton, and you know, the CPKC Women's Open has a really strong field every year. So we're really excited to bring that.
0: With CPKC Women's Open Tournament Director Brian Newton. So it's at Royal Mayfair this year out in Edmonton. What should fans know about Royal Mayfair?
1: It is a, you know, one of the best golf courses in Canada, one of the few golf courses in Canada that hosted both the men's and women's open in their history. It demands precision. Like, you look at the two past champions, most recent champions we've had there in Lorena Cho and Lydia Ko, two of the best ball strikers to ever play women's golf. So it's tight off the trees. It's, or off the tees, sorry. It's pretty tree lined. Yeah, it demands a lot of precision. So a ball striker will likely come out on top this year.
2: How much of the fan, I don't know what you want to call it, attendance, or is driven by one player in Brooke? I always refer to the tournament as Brookapalooza. And I know she is such a huge icon in this country, 14 wins, of course, and defending champion, as you pointed out. But how much do you, I don't want to say count on her, I guess, to be the face of the tournament?
1: Yeah, obviously Brooke has grown the CPKC Women's Open in a way that, you know, 15 years ago we would have never expected. So she is a huge piece to the growth of the event, which we are incredibly thankful for. But I think the coolest thing going on right now is we are now seeing the Brooke generation coming, you know, in the same way that the success that we're having from men on the PGA Tour is the Mike Weir generation, the, you know, young guys that grew up watching Mike. Well, now the young women and young girls that grew up watching Brooke are coming to the forefront. You know, Anna Wang has won 17 years old, has won four times on the ladies European tour in the past year. She's up to 50.

0: 53rd in the world, which is the highest world ranking of a Canadian since they started keeping the Rolex rankings that is not Brooke Henderson.
1: Right.
0: So that's amazing. Aphrodite Deng, her T17 at the U.S. Women's Open last week. Vanessa, Lauren Kim, you know, three Canadians made the cut at ANWA, which is an incredible honor. So that next generation of Brooke athletes and the strength that we're going to have on the LPGA Tour over the course of the next decade is what's most exciting to me.
2: It's pretty amazing, yeah, the Mike Weir effect, the Brooke Henderson effect, and it's this new generation that's coming now. And you mentioned Aphrodite, who played well at the CBKC last year as well, too. Mm-hmm. So it would be awesome to see her contend later this August as well. I want to get back to the wrinkle.
0: Yep.
2: Have you decided where the rink hole is? What's the infrastructure expected?
0: So it will be our 17th hole of the tournament. We are at Royal Mayfair this year because of the size of the event. We're flipping the nines. Mm. So we're finishing on, if you're familiar with Royal Mayfair, we'd be finishing on what is normally their ninth hole. So our rink hole is our normal eighth hole. Infrastructure wise, you know, big build around the green, CPKC and their fan zone is going to be right up at the tee. So we're going to have a really, really great build and really great atmosphere around the tee as well.
2: And those listening right now wanting to go live in the Edmonton area, tickets still available?
0: Yes, cpkcwomensopen.ca for tickets. We still have select, very limited volunteer positions left. Takes about 1,200 volunteers to put on the tournament. I think we're sitting at about 1,100 right now and expect to sell out. So still available some volunteer spots as well.
2: Can't wait for the CPKC Women's Open later this summer. Brooke Henderson looking for her third career title on home soil. Brian, thanks so much for your time today. Looking forward to catching up before tournament time.
0: Awesome. Thanks, Adam. Thanks, Bob.
2: There he goes. CPKC Women's Open Tournament Director Brian Newton. When we come back here on a GTC, Scott Pritchard from the 111 Management Group will join us here in studio at the RBC Canadian Open.
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2: Golf Talk Canada continues from our Audi Quattro studio here at the RBC Canadian Open. TPC Toronto at Osprey Valley. Second round well underway here. And now joining us on set, is Scott Pritchard, 111 Management Group, who is a good friend of the show, and he joins us here. How are you, my man?
1: Doing great. How are you?
2: We are wonderful, and we're going to get into the business of golf. You and Z have done a couple of really cool segments on our show so far. But before we get there, we got to talk about one of your guys, Matt Anderson, who co-leader after day one, eagled his first hole this morning. He's gone bogey, bogey, par since, so currently T5. He is three shots off the lead, and I've had a chance to play with Matt a couple times, actually, and get to know him a little bit. He's a great guy, and he really works his tail off, doesn't he?
1: He's a grinder, ultimate grinder,
2: yeah.
1: And, you know, great guy. I think from a, you know, agency perspective, when you're looking at recruiting talent and, you know, who you want in your stable, it's really two things. It's obviously they have to have talent, and they have to have high character. These are non-negotiables, you know, character individuals, and Matt, you know, is right up there. And obviously you guys have witnessed that with having him in the show and you having the good fortune to play with him and see him bomb it out there. I think yesterday on the ninth hole, last shot of the day, hits his driver 365.
2: Oh.
1: So I think he's close to leading the field in driving distance, but you know, ultimately it's not all about distance, as we know. But it helps out here. This is a beast, especially today with the wind howling.
5: Watched him down the stretch yesterday, and he hit his last three approach shots. I think they were all inside 10 feet, or if they weren't, they were very close to that. And talking to him after, I was very impressed by his maturity in terms of, you know, I asked him sort of what's working or what are you trying to do, and it was very much a mental kind of approach to it. He said, you know, he was working on one thing that clicked finally. There was a rotation part that he was working, which helped his irons out. But just how mature he was in realizing that, you know, you don't have to just swing harder or change all your swing. It's sometimes what's between the ears. And you don't hear that from a lot of younger players like that as much. They eventually learn it because they have to. But
1: yeah, I think, you know, I'm seeing it a little bit with some other players is that, you know, my time on tour, and you kind of notice the players that have it and sometimes the players that don't. And believe it or not, it's a lot of it is off the golf course that they're not managing their time and they're not preparing themselves in every aspect of the game, whether it be, you know, knowing when you're going to travel, where you're going to go, what you're going to eat, when you're going to work out. Because when you graduate from college, everything's scripted for you. And you turn pro and it's like, okay, good luck. You know, you're a thrown in the wild. So you give a lot of credit to Golf Canada for what they've been able to do with their national team and providing coaching. But I also think Matt has benefited from playing PGA Tour pathways, be it PGA Tour Canada and then PGA Tour Americas. He won on PGA Tour Americas, so he knows what it feels like to win. He won on a really difficult golf course in Brazil on the Olympic golf course, and then having the opportunity to play Korn Ferry Tour for the last couple of years and competing out there. So he'd be familiar with a lot of the players that are in the field that have come up through the ranks. So I think it's, to your point, Bob, it's the maturity, but it's also, you know, the feeling that I belong out here, and it's only a matter of time before I can, you know, prove myself at this level. And, you know, one round does not make a tournament, but it's a good step in the right direction. And I was talking to Jeff Dykeman today, my business partner, about, you know, Michael Brennan. You know, he was the top player on PGA Tour Americas last year, goes out on a sponsor exemption similar to Matt and wins in Utah. So it, you know, it's not out of the realm of possibility, and so we're obviously hopeful that he continues to play well and keeps himself in the mix.
2: He's the top Canadian so far, T5 right now, three shots off the lead. So we're here at the RBC Canadian Open. We're here at TPC Toronto at Osprey Valley for the second consecutive year. We'll be back again next year. Now, we've seen a couple of courses that have hosted this tournament in the past couple of years, whether it's a Hamilton or St. George's or an Oakdale or in the past to Glen Abbey. But do you think it makes sense here to have the RBC Canadian Open remain here at TPC Toronto at Osprey Valley, the home of Golf Canada?
1: I do. I mean, it's not up to me, but I do. I mean, Chris Humanuk has had a vision that to bring the Canadian Open here, and he's obviously done a fantastic job to build out the facilities and provide an excellent test of golf on the golf course. You know, this event in the last, call it, 8 years has grown significantly. The footprint from an infrastructure standpoint is probably two or three times what it was. And so right away, you eliminate some golf courses, be it closer to Toronto or otherwise, that just don't have the land. right? Even at St. George's, there's logistical issues with the range being at Islington, and you know, there's logistical issues everywhere. But here, it's been well thought out in terms of the site map and, you know, what's going to go where and how people are going to get around. So I think that's one thing, right? You have to have a willing partner when it comes to a golf course. And the reality of golf right now is that more people are playing golf than we've ever seen before, not just in Canada. Canada is certainly leading the charge, I would say, but all across the world. And so you have private facilities like a St. George's, like a Hamilton and otherwise that, you know, members ultimately decide if the event is going to come there. And, you know, if you're a member at a golf club, you know how that, you know, the politics work, at the facilities that, you know, you belong to. So, you know, I think if you look at the history of this event, at least in the modern times, it's been played at a public golf course at Glen Abbey for a long time where, you know, you don't have to consult the members, whether or not, you know, we're going to have an event of this magnitude. And then you add in the disruption, right? The disruption that it brings to, in advance of the event. You know, they start building this out in October last year, or, you know, for this year. And then, the disruption afterwards with the teardown. So it's got to be part of a strategy that you have at the golf course. And that's why I think it makes a lot of sense for TPC Toronto in its renaissance, to bring, an event like this and keep it here. Now, you know, that ultimately, you know, Chris is done a fantastic job, as I mentioned. But it is also disruptive for him, right? And is part of your marketing strategy. You're bringing the Canadian Open here, to try to bring more people here to play golf, ultimately, right? And, you know, make more money at the end of the day. So, you know, it'll be interesting to see what happens, but I commend all the parties, be it Golf Canada, RBC in particular, and TPC Toronto, of course, for bringing it here.
5: What about the, you know, what we hear this constantly is why is it always in Toronto? Why is it not in Vancouver, Montreal? Why can't we go there? They do have facilities there. Royal Montreal held a President's Cup that was pretty good. Mm-hmm. But, you know, why? And I know the answer, but I want to hear what your answer is on that.
1: Oh. Well, I don't want to offend anyone, but you know, the reality when you look at, I'll address Royal Montreal after, but specifically you hear the narrative like it's not really Canada's Open if it's right. not, if it's only in Toronto. You have to keep in mind that RBC, their headquarters is in Toronto, right? And the title sponsor of any event, be it a golf tournament or what have you, ultimately has a huge say in where the event's going to be played, and they're the ones that fund it.
5: Come to Memphis in August, because that's where FedEx exactly. wants it, right?
1: Exactly. And so you know you have to deal with that, and then you also have to deal with what I said earlier about the golf courses that can host it. Royal Montreal certainly would be an option, but ultimately, you know, the members have hosted two President's Cup. The RBC Canadian Open hasn't been played there since I think 2010, and it didn't go very well. You know, you have to navigate the construction holiday in Quebec, which is a big deal. The summer Quebecers, you know, like to go to the cottage or like to go to, you know, Eastern Townships or whatever it might be. And so it that iteration of it wasn't so successful. And I think there's trepidation there to try it again when, you know, why would you disrupt a pretty good right. thing here in Toronto? And then you look at markets like Calgary, like I just don't think there's a golf course in Calgary at this moment in time that could host it. And I'm certainly there'll be people that could argue with me on that, and I, you know, that's fine. But yeah, also have to factor in elevation in Calgary, right? You might have like the Glencoe Forest, 7,500 yards, but it, you know, with elevation, it plays like 6,800 yards. And yardage again isn't the biggest factor when it comes to an event in a tournament, but it certainly plays a role. And, you know, Shaughnessy is another example. Like, obviously a great golf course, great test of golf. The reality in Vancouver as a market is there's not a lot of head offices in Vancouver.
5: Certainly not as many.
1: No. Correct. Yeah. That can support it's not just about RBC, right? You need a lot of sponsors. Like, they probably have over 100 partners that, or buyers, if you will. I would even guess it's probably more than 100 plus that are making the economics of this tournament work.
2: And in terms of like the sponsorship as well, mm-hmm. Because, you know, you mentioned RBC's head office where it is here, in Toronto, and that's where the opportunity is, because like we know there are so many great golf courses here in, in the GTA that, or in all of Canada for that, you know, a Cabot, for example, but there's just no chance that a tournament of this magnitude could be held there given the infrastructure. Or like, you know, another example is Toronto Golf Club, which is, I mean, it's my second favorite course in this country, but from a sponsorship perspective, to have a big ballpark like this.
1: RBC would love to have it at Toronto Golf. Yeah. It's just Toronto Golf.
5: Members voted it down.
1: Members don't want it. Right.
2: Right. Exactly. But it's also too small, too. Like,
5: well, you've got to cross the street, right?
1: Yeah.
5: You've also got the Watson. That. But, there's a, you know, if there's a whim, there's a way. I mean, it's going to get done. But just before we let you go, I know you have great ties to the PGA Tour from your career there. Mm-hmm. What are you hearing about track one, track two, where we're going to be in 2028, all that kind of stuff?
1: So it's challenging to scheduling is one of the most challenging parts of a role at the PGA Tour, because there's so many moving parts. You have to talk to sponsors. You have to talk to host organizations, which are the ones that are operating the event. You have to coordinate with golf courses. You have tourism boards that, you know, only want to play at this point in time. And so what I'm hearing is that the tour is actively in discussions with all of their partners to say, listen, change is coming. Here's what it potentially looks like. We'd love to have you on board, but if you're not on board, we totally understand. And so there's going to be some difficult discussions. There's probably partners that don't like the change, but respect the change, because there are a number of Fortune 500 companies within the portfolio of sponsors at the PGA Tour that go through these kind of organizational changes all the time. I'm hearing that, you know, there's a lot of debate about track one and track two, and in particular what the implications are for this event, and how that impacts the Canadian contingent, because the notion is that if you're a track one player, you can't go and play track two.
5: Right.
1: And that might come from track two players, whether it's on the player advisory committee that are saying like, wow, like all of a sudden I'm in track two. And now Scott, we've got an event in Texas and Scotty Scheffler's going to come play. Well, how's that fair to me when I'm trying to earn promotion? So there's all of these stakeholders, whether it be partners or players or staff, right? So it's a very complicated endeavor. And you know, I wish them all the luck to try to figure this out, and they'll figure it out. I mean, there was always the notion there that, you know, we're building the plane as we fly it, right? And that pretty much holds true here.
2: The business of golf with Scott Pritchard. Always learn a lot when you come on the show. I do have one more for you that's not related to the business of golf, because you were just doing some travel yourself. You were just in Ireland. Where'd you play? How'd you like it?
1: It was awesome. The best. It was so fun. I think about it every day.
2: Clearly.
1: I actually was on, I was riding around with one of the rules officials, and I saw Patrick Harrington. I was almost ready to go on. I was like, hey, I want you.
2: But, what a pint of Guinness.
1: I was talking to Shane Lowry's agent is from Dublin, so I was talking to him about it. But we played Royal Dublin, Port Marnock, the Island, Ballybunion, Old Head, and then Jameson Links.
5: Wow. And, good road.
1: We had there was eight of us. A buddy of mine's getting married, so it was a stag. And,
5: oh, boy.
1: We had a bus take us around, and it was like a traveling locker room, and plenty of Guinness, lots of cards in the pub and on the bus, and lots of chirping each other, and some good golf and some not so good golf. But ultimately, when I think about the trip, golf is sort of not at the forefront. It's really about the memories of, you know, just having a lot of fun. And we did this cool thing called the Perfect Pint Tour, where this guy takes you on private tour around Dublin. You go to some of the oldest and oldest pubs and learn about the history of Guinness and who pours the perfect pint and how to drink it, how to clean a glass. Like, it was just, and as a, you know, that's a beer aficionado, it was awesome. And now I'm like, I said to my wife last night, I'm like, well, there's an Irish pub by our house. I'm like, can we go there for dinner?
2: You want some fish and chips, some mushy peas. Did you go to the Guinness Factory?
1: We did not.
2: Come on!
1: We did the Perfect Pint Tour instead of that. And I, you know, maybe one day. I'm going to go back.
2: It just means you have to go back.
1: That's right. I can't wait. And next time I'll probably go to the northern, like Belfast, Royal County Down, Port Rush, Port Stewart.
5: Yeah.
1: So, yeah. I'll be talking to TJ.
2: Well, Mark and I are off in 17 days.
1: I heard that.
2: Ireland.
1: I'm jealous.
2: So, if someone bows out, I'll give you, I have your information. I have your number. But, Scott, as always, thanks for joining us today. Enjoy the rest of the week. Enjoy this unbelievable day in sports in this region. And, looking forward to talking to you soon.
1: Awesome. Thanks, guys.
2: There he goes. Scott Pritchard, another fun edition of The Business of Golf. We'll wrap up hour one here next.
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28: The countdown for Canada's first game at the World Cup is on. 4 hours and 10 minutes until their first match of the 2026 World Cup against Bosnia and Herzegovina. Bob, how fired up are you for this?
5: Not totally. I mean, I got to admit, I went to my first big real soccer game last year in Germany. I saw Bayern Munich play in a stadium that held 77,000 people. And you get a different understanding of how much these people love soccer. And there are we, you know, soccer, football, whatever you want to call it. There are a lot of people, obviously, in this country who do that as well. You know, TFC fans and things like that. But, yeah, it's going to be, I think I'm kind of pumped just for the atmosphere it'll create. I don't think I want to go downtown, but the traffic might be a little steep, but I think I'll watch the games. I'll watch the Canada games.
28: Yeah, I'm the same. If I wasn't working tonight, I would try to find maybe a last second. I maybe wouldn't spend a grand like they are right now, I believe, but it's going to be special. It's really a once in a lifetime, right?
5: Yeah.
28: To have Canada at home in our home city, in our home country. I'm looking forward to seeing the national anthem before.
5: Yeah.
28: I'm guessing, with Alanis Morissette performing too, I think it's going to be emotional for a lot of people.
5: Who do you
28: think is
5: going to sing the national anthem? Have you heard?
28: Is it Alanis Morissette? Yeah, yeah.
5: Oh, okay.
28: Oh yeah.
5: I didn't know that.
28: At least I'm pretty sure.
5: Okay.
28: I thought I saw that.
5: That'd be pretty good.
28: Hopefully that wasn't Wikipedia, but I'm pretty sure I heard that. Anyway, World Cup, TSN has a pregame show that James Duthie and the crew hosting beginning in about 8 minutes. My good pal Mark Rowe and Jennifer Hedger have been on since 8 a.m. talking all things FIFA. So FIFA, TSN, the home of the 2026 World Cup. And, yes, lots of Sports Center coverage coming tonight. But here at the RBC Canadian Open, as we speak, let's do a little leaderboard update. 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It's playing tough out there. Brooks Koepka, our leader, a bogey, but still the solo leader. He is 8 under for the tournament, 2 under for the day. That includes a double bogey. That includes an eagle on the 18th hole, his 9th of the day, hitting a 393-yard tee shot on that hole. Ryan Fox, defending champion, 1 shot off the lead. Top Canadian right now remains Matthew Anderson, 6 under for the tournament, even par for the day. Some other Canadian content. Nick Taylor has made a birdie. He is 1 under. The projected cut right now, it's at 2. Bob, it's early. I would think, given the breeze, we see a cut at around 1 under, probably.
5: Yeah, I would think right in there, plus or minus a little bit.
28: Yeah.
5: Usually they give you a pretty good indication. But it depends. If this wind lets up in any way, I don't think it's supposed to, but it could. Yesterday, it was like, if you were off in the afternoon, it was a lot easier than it was in the evening, or the morning, I should say, when they had a little bit of rain, a little bit strange wind. But, there's some Canadian guys who we've yet to tee off. I'm hoping that they'll make a little move today. It's tough. I think 4 under is the lowest round I've seen on the board for today so far. Ryan Fox has that. So we'll see. It's challenging course out there today.
28: It is. And should also point out Adam Hadwin is even par for his day, 1 under for the championship, also looking to make the cut. As for Mackenzie Hughes, he is 2 over today, one over for the tournament. Corey Connors, 1 over. He tees off in about 2 hours time right now. Mike Weir, he's having a rough one today, 8 over for the tournament, currently in last place, unfortunately, for Mike Weir.
5: He's going to be in the broadcast booth, though. That's going to be
28: interesting. That's right.
5: Yeah, he's going to go in there today, and we'll see what goes on. We had him, at a Masters a number of years ago. He did double duty. So he played, and then he would come in the broadcast booth. I'll tell you, he was great. He was really good. So if you're listening, you're watching on Golf Channel later on today, he's going to be there, and he's got a really keen eye and can read things.
28: And he also did some on-course walking, I want to say 2018 maybe, with TNT at the PGA Championship.
5: Right. Yeah.
28: He was awesome too. I remember that very well, actually. And so looking forward to seeing Weirzy on the broadcast this afternoon. Also want to point out our good pal, Johan Benson, off at 2:05 this afternoon from RDS, 4 over.
5: PGA of Canada champion.
28: That's right. And winning the PGA Assistance Tournament at Bayview.
5: Oh, yes, that's
28: country
5: right.
28: Club as well. And he wore a Habs jersey on the rink, as did our good pal Joey Savoie, too.
5: That's right. He called it. He said he was going to.
28: He did. Joey Savoie off in about 3 hours and 10 minutes at 2:05. He was 1 under yesterday, as was Canadian AJ Ewart as well. So lots going on here, Bob, on the golf course. That's going to be it for you here on GTC. What's up for you the rest of the day?
5: We got a busy day. I guess the next step will be we'll be interviewing players as they come off from the opening round, and then we've got a little work to do for the football. Believe it or not, we're gonna go over to the fan village and see if everybody's watching that, and then we'll just try and follow the ball. Today's always the It's kind of the longest day because you're always waiting to see what the cut line is going to be. Yesterday was a long day because the last guy on the course was Matt Anderson. So it was a little bit, but we'll be busy right through.
28: Absolutely. And did you see the video of Alex Fitzpatrick playing keep ups with the golf ball on? Oh, it's a great video. I should send it to you.
5: Okay.
28: It was on the 18th tee yesterday, and he was literally doing keep ups with a golf ball. And
5: wow.
28: Shane Lowry sort of body checked him out of the way. It was pretty good viz. It's pretty good viz.
5: Very good.
28: We'll have to pull it up. Well, our next guest has entered the studio. He's going to join us to kick off hour number two. Yes. Golf Canada CEO Lawrence Applebaum. Bob, as always, thanks for your time. Have a great week. Enjoy the footy this afternoon.
5: Thank you.
28: As well. Golf Talk Canada continues in a couple minutes' time. Hour two, our final hour here from our Audi Quattro studio, RBC Canadian Open.
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16: The final hour of our Golf Talk Canada journey here at the RBC Canadian Open from our Audi Quattro studio, TPC Toronto at Osprey Valley, is underway. We'll continue to update you on the leaderboard, second round RBC Canadian Open. But a couple of faces now joining me around the set. Bob has gone to do some writing or some jogging or whatever Bob's going to do. We've got Kristen Murphy, who's back with us for the full hour. And we've got our good friend, Golf Canada CEO Lawrence Applebaum, who joins us here on GTC. LA, how are you, my friend?
17: Great. It's amazing to see you guys in this Audi Quattro studio.
16: Oh, yes. Drove in here. No, we didn't drive here, actually.
17: It's amazing to have you guys, the whole Golf Talk Canada family here on the range. And you do such a great job all year long, but to be in the mix and in the golf and inside the golf as you are, it's a great metaphor, but it's amazing to see you both here.
16: It's great to be here, Murph. Second straight day here. How are you?
18: I'm fantastic. So happy to be back. And there are immaculate vibes out there today, let me tell you. People are buzzing.
16: It's a big day with the World Cup happening as well, and it's going to be an historic day for sport in Canada, and it could be for a number of different reasons, obviously with the football or the soccer going on, but there's a Canadian flag who was tied atop the leaderboard after day one, Matthew Anderson. He's now even for his day, two shots off the lead. And LA, we have a pretty special relationship with him because we played with him a couple of years back at a Maple Leafs tournament. But just all in all, to see a young Canadian play well, it's computing in your head. I can see
18: it
16: now. You're like, what are you talking about? And then it's hitting you right there. But to see a young Canadian coming up through the ranks, starting off this tournament so well, it must mean a lot.
17: Yeah, that is an amazing recollection you have in that. That cranium has capacity.
16: Imagine if I wasn't a goalie for 12 years, too.
18: Oh, wow, the possibilities are endless.
17: So many interesting things. First of all, big shout-out to our friends at Soccer Canada and our national team. Mm-hmm. This is a very big day. And like we've done, as hockey leans in with us and us with soccer and our friends at Tennis Canada, we support each other. It's one of the biggest games in our country's history. We have a fan zone here up at the RBC Canadian Open. We will have a big screen. We're going to have food and fun and drinks watching Canada versus Bosnia. So we encourage those who are not at the game, come out here and be there. So that's amazing. Secondly, let's talk about Matthew Anderson. So it was a Maple Leafs, Toronto Maple Leafs charity event. We played together. We had Matthew Anderson as our pro, and you went toe-to-toe with him, Adam Scully.
16: I did.
17: You did. It was really fun. Bombs. Absolute bombs.
16: He was encouraging me.
17: Yeah.
16: And I'm not one to take away from a challenge.
17: Yeah.
16: I'm going to go full rip.
17: And if you remember, Matthew was doing some great things on PGA Americas, PGA Tour Americas, and for him to come through, graduate to Corn Ferry, to do the work he's doing, and then he just has that kind of game. You know, he's a big, tall, strong kid. He was riding confidence like we all do when you play good golf. He played great golf yesterday. I saw him this morning, and it was like he was having the normal morning. He was like, just like another practice round. Yeah. Just like another practice round. So he's played this golf course 80-plus times.
18: And I have to mention, I actually had a chance to follow him around on Monday at the U.S. Open qualifier, and my goodness, does he mash the golf ball. I mean, like you said, he is a strong, powerful hitter.
17: Yeah.
18: A lot of fun to watch.
16: Yeah, well, on that point, too, when we played in that Maple Leafs tournament, I asked him, so, like, what's the average ball speed? He said, I cruise around 185. Like, excuse me?
18: Yeah. Wow.
16: And this is a couple of years back, too.
17: Murph said the same thing to me.
16: Yeah. You know,
17: she said it's a line I forgot that line out because it's, I cruise around 185. I think it's, and he's a really humble guy. He works really hard. We have these two warm weather training facilities, one in Arizona and one in Florida. And our Team Canada players go down there. We have them housed. They train. They practice together. We got two great golf courses in Cabot Citrus and Reunion out in just outside of Scottsdale. And if you think about that world of training beside your colleague, your friend, your competitor, they make you better. It's not hanging out and getting a hot dog at the turn. It's eating right, working out, going, practicing, playing, getting to bed. And what could be better than training and working hard? Who was living in the house at the time? Matthew Anderson, AJ Ewert, Sudarshan Yellamaraju, and a big shout-out to our friend Johnny Travali, who was part of that grouping. And Johnny missed the cut. The final qualifying by one was really hard. But he's here supporting his buddies. And so really an amazing moment for Canadian golf.
18: Well, I just wanted to piggyback on that point because you talk about Matthew Anderson, AJ Ewert and Sudarshan, and the future of Canadian golf is so strong, and I think you really get to feel that this week at the RBC Canadian Open. I mean, you have our mainstays, right? Nick Taylor, right? We know what he's done, Corey Connors, but it almost seems like there's this second wave coming through, and it's just a really exciting time because we get both right now.
17: Yeah, I think that's exactly right. We've got Corey and Nick and McKenzie and Taylor and Penrith, and then both having their two rookies, Sudarshan and AJ. And I think it's driving this slipstream behind them. You know, Mike will often talk, Wiersey would often talk about, it was him, you know, sometimes he'd have one different guy, he'd have Graham Dillette with him for a few years, he had at the beginning of his career, he had a couple different pros that would be in, but he didn't have this community. You go out to any PGA Tour event, and there is a Canadian practice round going on.
16: Yeah.
17: There's money being changed hands in Canadian denominations. And they're encouraging each other on. And I think, like, you know, what is it? What's the line? It's like best gets best, or, you know, it's like great to see them fueling each other's careers.
16: Yeah, there's the Mike Weir effect, but there's also the Brooke Henderson effect.
17: Yeah.
16: Like, you look at last week's U.S. Women's Open, four Canadians in the field, and now you're seeing Anna Hwang having incredible success in the Ladies European Tour. Aphrodite Dang, who, I mean, played very well last week, the U.S. Junior Girls Champion, contended at the CPKC Women's Open. For your team at Golf Canada, what do you attribute all of the success of these young players, both on the men's and women's side, coming up and continuing to have success on the global stage?
17: Yeah, well, it's really nice of you to mention Brooke and our women's team, because for a few years now, there's been, you know, Elena Sharp has had an amazing career, went into our Hall of Fame this year in 2026. But the supporting cast around Brooke has not been a consistent aspect of the LPGA Tour. And there is this group of young women coming along. You mentioned Anna Hwang. You mentioned Aphrodite Dang, who's 16. You've got Leah John. You've got a number of young. You've got Vanessa Borovilos and Lauren Kim. All these players that are coming along. Give a year or two, and you're going to see Canadian flags up on LPGA leaderboards, which we're really exciting about. But so it's that magical time. It's like it's a really good moment to be playing professional golf with a Canadian flag on your back.
16: It really is. And I noticed I saw on Instagram earlier this week there was a great gala that you guys went to, and you were on the microphone talking about the amount of people who golf in our country. Do I have 8.5 million? Is that number right?
17: Yeah, it's correct. We've got, you know, amongst our 40-odd million Canadians, we did some research at the back end of 2025, and we looked at the marketplace and said, you know, in the last year, have you had a golf club in your hand? And that included the people who were playing on course and also the people who, you know, love playing off-course golf. So people are playing in sims and driving ranges and all these other aspects. And we had 8.5 million people. That's more people playing golf in our country than hockey, believe it or not, than soccer, believe it or not.
16: Really?
17: And so we have the most played sport. We do it in a refined window, and this off-course sim golf is changing people's year. So there's no more golf season, not golf season. It's I'm going indoors now, and then I'm going to use that to propel my outdoor golf. So it's a really exciting time. And indoor golf, as you guys both know, it's not as threatening. It's short. It's quick. You can work on stuff. You can play games. My 5.5-year-old, every Tuesday we're at the sim. He's getting some lessons, and then he just wants to play the games. So that's great.
18: I was going to say for the kids, it's like such an approachable way to learn the game, and it's like a giant video game. I mean, how fun. My kids recently got into it over the winter as well, and it's been massive, because sometimes you don't want to just go straight to grinding on the rate and trade and all kinds of weather, and the kids love it.
17: That's great. Mm-hmm. And you know, the other thing is you see at clubs that have indoor facilities is it's a really easy way to stay tethered to the game. Whether that's by a league, by training, like you said, Murph, or just also an entry to the game. You know, it's not this big stage. It's not as intimidating. So I'm going to try it in short format, and it's been great.
16: Yeah, it certainly has been. And there's a lot of different formats of golf, obviously. And something that was really cool that was just released this week, the Talon Links. The putting course. Now, I haven't seen this with my own eyeballs yet. I've seen video of it. I saw what you guys posted. It looks really cool. But for those who maybe haven't heard about this, tell our audience about it.
17: Yeah, so TPC Toronto Osprey Valley, if you haven't been up here, it's this wonderful 54-hole facility. Obviously, we play the PGA Tour event, our RBC Canadian Open on the north. Mm-hmm. We also both love the Hoot as a great players course, and the Heathlands is another great experience. We've built our headquarters up on Beech Grove Drive, and in addition to our headquarters for Golf Canada, the first tee, our foundation, we built an 18-hole Talon Links putting park. And we say putting park because it's fun. And it's 18 holes of humps and bumps and a little bit of an homage to the old course in St. Andrews. It's free to the community. It's free to anyone who comes up. If you haven't played, you know, a golf course, I don't want to say on steroids, but that's kind of what it is.
16: That's fine.
17: It's wonderful for kids, for families, for buddies. Come up to TPC Toronto and come over to Talon Links.
16: Okay, I think I might have new plans this weekend now as a result. Now, I want to get lighthearted here for a second, because you played the golf course a couple times this week already. But on Wednesday, you had the honor, the pleasure of playing with one Hazy B and Victor Hovland, as well as Ashton McCullough. So just tell us about the experience playing in the Pro-Am and any memorable moments with Hazy B or Victor Hovland, because I know they love a little back and forth.
17: Well, they loved it. And so Brian and I have had a nice history of playing in a couple of these. And so we were pretty excited to have Victor Hovland as part of our group. They do 9 holes with one pro and 9 with another, which is a really nice format. We started with Victor Hovland. And I think for those of you who really are following professional men's golf a lot, Victor's had an up and down time. He's been a little bit injured. He did not feel as comfortable as I've seen other PGA Tour pros. And I think that was about a little bit of injury. He's new, coming up to a new golf course. But he played great yesterday, and which was really good. I think he was minus 2 yesterday, if I'm not mistaken. And he looked great out there. So he was finding his groove. We talked a lot of things. We had a mutual friend in his Norwegian compatriot, Casper Ruud.
16: Oh, yes.
17: Who's a top 10 tennis player on the ATP Tour. Probably wants to be a professional golfer. So it's funny. So we talked about that a little bit. And then Brian's game was, he started slow, but he almost jarred one on the 7th hole.
16: Yeah.
17: And our group sort of held their breath, and we knew that if this goes in, we're not going to hear the end of it. So we were hoping for him.
16: Might have been an expensive tap.
17: Could have been. Yeah, with 8,000 people on site.
18: Now, does he still putt left-handed? But, yeah, he swings right.
17: Yeah,
18: right.
17: So, that's terrifying.
18: Full disclosure, I've known Brian for a very long time. We actually went to elementary school together, and then we were out east in Halifax at the same time. He was at St. Mary's when I was at Dalhousie. So I've enjoyed watching his journey, and obviously he does such a great job with Overdrive. But, yeah, they are golf sickos over there on Overdrive.
17: Yes.
18: And I think we can all relate because we're in the same boat. But, yeah, you mentioned the tennis players that are really getting into golf, and you have LeBron. I mean, golf is kind of taking over everything, which we love.
17: Yeah, no, so I didn't know that about the connection with Brian, and he loves it desperately. And just like you said, our challenge is to get Jamie McLennan into the golf game.
18: Good luck.
17: And I don't know if that's going to happen. But
18: maybe not.
17: We know the old dog loves it, and I think Brian. He was interesting. He got really comfortable on the back nine, and that was really fun to watch. And as far as There is this mode, just like you're saying, Murph. It's like there's this mode of musicians and athletes and people who are like, there's a party going on in golf.
18: Golf's cool.
17: Yeah, it's cool.
18: Okay, golf's cool now.
17: And they're coming to the party. And so the recent Roland Garros, just if I can name drop a little bit, the recent Roland Garros champion, Alexander Zverev, played here with me at TPC Toronto.
18: Oh, that's cool. Oh.
17: And so we know that Alcaraz loves it. We know that Roger Federer and
16: Rafa
17: Nadal won it. And so all these guys playing, you know. So I apologize for name dropping, but as I said, I'm sorry for name drop. Wayne Gretzky said, don't name drop. It's not very nice.
16: Well, Jim Nantz on Overdrive yesterday said the same thing. He apologized for name dropping as well. It was pretty funny. That was a good interview. I'm going to name drop here as well because, LA, you gave me a great invite last year where it was a Tuesday night, and you said, what are you doing tomorrow? I said, well, I'm hosting our show from the CPKC Women's Open at Mississauga from 10 a.m. to noon. It's live. And he said, is there any way you can get out of that? I was like, well, probably not, but maybe. Well, he's like, well, we could play with the world number one. And so we played with Gino Titicun last year.
17: Yes.
16: And, I mean, we had such a blast playing with her to watch her tempo, watch her swing. But in closing here, CPKC Women's Open later this summer. We just had Brian Newton on about an hour ago on the show. You can tell how excited he is. Just what's your excitement level to head back to Royal Mayfair?
17: Yeah, I think you got so many fans of the show out in Alberta. And to go to a really great golf course that not a lot of people have had a chance to play, Royal Mayfair, the Royal Mayfair, which I really like a lot. Royal Mayfair is going to be an amazing track. We're going to get more than 90 of the top 100 players in the world. And I think for people who haven't seen women's professional golf at this elite level, it's spectacular. I don't want to call it too early, but 60 days away, it looks like it might be our biggest CPKC Women's Open ever.
18: Wow.
17: So that would be fun to be in Edmonton and in the summer and long summer nights and having some great golf, and especially our to see the best in the world coming to Edmonton will be amazing.
16: That, my friend, is a professional tease. Very well done. Brian also spoke about the Edmonton Oilers maybe getting involved. He just sort of put that out there to the universe, and Bob and I were like, okay, well, that's a tease as well. But, L.A., this is a very busy week for you, one of the biggest weeks of the year. Thank you for taking time out of your busy week. Always great to spend some time together, and looking forward to chatting with you soon.
17: Thank you both. It was great to see you again.
16: There
17: great
16: he goes. Golf Canada CEO Lawrence Applebaum. More Golf Talk Canada coming up next.
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5: Golf Talk Canada continues from our Audi Quattro studio here from the RBC Canadian Open at TPC Toronto at Osprey Valley. Adam Scully, Kristen Murphy here. And Murph, it's a who's who of golfers walking around. We saw,
6: yes,
5: we saw Garrett Higo.
6: Justin Rose.
5: Justin Rose was by. Ben Silverman walking around. Game faces are on here. Garrett Higo, wow. That, look at the hat.
6: Yes.
5: That might be the best color coordination I've ever seen, with the brim of his hat,
6: yeah,
5: with the khaki pants, and would you call it's, like, that's red-ish.
6: But with an orange hue to it.
5: Oh.
6: It's a unique color. I quite like it.
5: It is.
6: But then you can't ignore, I mean, the real piece de resistance is the man bun coming out of the back of the hat.
5: Yes.
6: Like, that kind of completes the look, but.
5: And Garrett Higo is off in an hour and 24 minutes. So lots of time to warm up for Garrett Higo before he makes his first tee.
6: I don't know what you're alluding to there, Adam.
5: I keep making that joke. At some point, I'm going to stop making that joke.
6: Maybe next week.
5: Yes. But so lots of golf going on right now on the golf course. Your second round well underway. We're going to hear from some Canadians now who played in the morning wave yesterday, playing in the afternoon wave today. Starting with Adam Svensson, 5-under 65 in round one. He's currently 3 shots off the lead after his first round. He spoke with Bob.
7: All right, Adam Svensson, pretty solid round out there. You missed one fairway, you missed 3 greens. How did it feel?
8: Felt extremely well. It's, you know, the first time I've hit it that solid in a while. So hopefully I can continue what I'm doing.
7: Well, what's the key to getting it around this golf course that you found? You've obviously the low Canadian in the field, but for you, what's the key to scoring well here?
8: You know, you got to hit the fairway. If you miss the fairway, you're, you know, hoping for a good lie just to get it up to the front of the green. And, you know, I feel like there's a lot of slope to these greens, and sometimes they break more, sometimes they break less. So you kind of really have to be dialed in on your reads.
7: Were you surprised at all with the weather, a little quick rainstorm that popped up there?
8: Yeah, I thought we were going to get blown off the course or something like that. It looked pretty bad. And, yeah, we just kind of played through it. Couple of knuckleballs there, and yeah.
7: You had an incident at the start of the week at the U.S. Open qualifying where you picked up your ball mark, not realizing that you had a play to become the first alternate instead of the second alternate. Can you walk us through what happened there?
8: Yeah, they told us off the tee, you know, 3 for 1 spot. They didn't really mention alternate or anything like that. And once Max made that putt, I just thought it was over, and I picked it up, and found out it, I needed to make it.
7: So now it's just going to move on, and maybe you'll get in and maybe you won't?
8: Yeah, I mean, it's, you know, if I do, it's great. If not, you know, I got plenty of other events I can play in, and, you know, just trying to play good golf, and it doesn't matter where I play.
7: All right. Good luck this week.
8: Thank you.
5: Adam Svensson off at 143 with Matthew Pavon and Thorbjørn Olesen. We just saw some cashmere roll on to the practice putting green here, Murph. Yes, Keith Mitchell out there.
6: He has a real swagger to him, I have to say. Like, there's a real cadence to his gait.
5: This really is cashmere weather.
6: It's perfect cashmere V-neck weather.
5: Yeah.
6: And then the visor to complete the look.
5: I wonder if he's got the polo on under that has like 7 buttons. Like, he's pretty much wearing a button down.
6: He likes an exposed chest.
5: Like, that goes, like, is that to the sternum? I think the buttons
6: creep.

0: It is a plunger.
1: Okay.
2: Let's move
0: okay.
2: On.
1: Canadian Taylor Pendrith, a plunger anyway. Taylor Pendrith, 4 under in his first round. 66. Let's hear from Taylor Pendrith after his first round.
3: Right, Taylor Pendrith, a very solid opening round. The putting stats are pretty good for you. I know that's something you've been trying to get going again, but was that the key today?
4: Yeah, definitely. Didn't get off to a great start. Made a six with a really, really good wedge shot, I thought, and kind of maybe got a bad break, but was able to bounce back really well and you know, make a 10 or 12 footer on the next and a 15 footer on the next. So it was nice to see some putts go in early and was able to make a lot of really good ones today.
3: How hard is it to rebound when you've got, I know you've got 17 more holes to do it, but how hard mentally is it to rebound after a bad break like that on the first?
4: Yeah, it was frustrating for sure. It was not how I envisioned starting the Canadian Open. But it's just one of those things that can happen. The greens are tricky here with them being soft and it being windy, and they're pretty slopey too. So you really got to land the ball in the correct spot with the perfect amount of spin. And I thought I did that, and clearly did not. So it can happen for sure. But yeah, I felt like I rebounded really nicely and was able to refocus on the next tee shot and hit a really nice 7-iron in there to 12 feet and make that putt. And so to play the first two, I guess one over par wasn't the worst start, and was able to make three more in a row after that. So now I'm 2 under through five, which was a great start.
3: Any surprises in the conditions? You had sort of a surprise rainstorm that came in there and some wind, but any surprises?
4: I was not really expecting that much rain. I don't think anybody was, because it was coming down pretty hard for 20 minutes or so. We played the rink hole and 15. It was pouring pretty good. It just made the course a little bit softer and a little trickier to control your spin into the greens. But it was very windy today. I also didn't think it was going to be that windy. It was kind of laid down for, you know, maybe 30 minutes, and then towards the end of the round it picked up again and made it really tricky.
3: What's the game plan for tomorrow?
4: More of the same. Got to put in the fairways, and I felt like I drove it pretty nicely today, and hopefully that putter stays hot.
3: Good luck on Friday.
4: Yeah, thanks, Bob.
1: Canadian Taylor Pendrith there with Bob. Next up, before we go to break, let's hear Bob with Siddharshan Yellamaraju, who shot a 1-under 69 in round one.
3: All right, Siddharshan, a pretty solid start out there. How would you sum up the first round?
5: A little inconsistent. I mean, I had a pretty good amount of birdies, but a few mistakes as well. And, you know, I think that's kind of what's been the last few weeks where, you know, I've been playing some really good shots, but then also still having mistakes as well. And, you know, that's kind of been the difference. But I think I'll just kind of lean on to the positive. A lot of good shots today, you know. It was obviously kind of different conditions that we've played from the last few weeks, a little softer and with the rain and the wind and all that stuff that kind of came through. So yeah, we'll see what we can do tomorrow.
3: If there's one part of your game you'd like to spice up for tomorrow, what would it be?
5: I mean, to be honest, everything just needs to be a little more consistent. You know, I think, like I said, I had some really good drives, get some really good wedges and irons, made some putts. Chipping, to be fair, out here is a little bit tricky. So, I mean, you know, you can't play well every day. And, you know, I'm just going to try to lean on just the pauses and just trying to play the best I can tomorrow.
3: You came here last year as a relative unknown, not an unknown, but a relative unknown. Compare that to the crowd reaction you got today. How big was it?
5: Yeah, no, it was pretty cool. I mean, on the first hole and then just throughout the round and all the kind of people saying, go Mississauga and all that stuff. So that was pretty cool, and kind of felt like there's more people watching me and not just for the other guys in my group, even though it was a pretty good group. So that was pretty cool.
3: Can you use that going forward to kind of help you this week?
5: Yeah, well, it did help today as well, just that little more energy and motivation, you know. I mean, and I'll just kind of try to use that as much as I can for tomorrow, and just, like I said, try to play the best I can.
3: All right, good luck on Friday.
5: Thank you.
1: Siddharshan Yellamaraju, currently 7 shots off the lead, a 1 under par. All right, when we come back here on Golf Talk Canada, Murph and I going deep on the leaderboard right now, because there are currently 2 tied atop the leaderboard here. Second round continues from the RBC Canadian Open.
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1: Warm-ups for the afternoon wave here. Second round RBC Canadian Open going by right around our set here from TPC Toronto at Osprey Valley, our Audi Quattro studio. Adam Scully, Kristen Murphy here just on radio today, which is unfortunate, Murph, because today is red and white day. Mm-hmm. I'm looking at your getup here. Yeah. Did we miss the memo? No. Do we not have any red? Is all the red in the laundry?
19: Plus, I got a bit of a sunburn yesterday, so I wanted to go sleeveless. Didn't have a red option.
1: Right.
19: But yeah, it's red and white day, but there's also a lot of Canadian sports gear I'm seeing out there. Bunch of Jays jerseys. Batting gloves? Yeah. People are going all in.
1: I love the batting gloves play. Did you notice my red and white high tops here?
19: That's a nice touch.
1: Had to do that. Had to get the ensemble together.
19: Yeah.
1: Wasn't going to wear white shorts anyway. So, second round here, RBC Canadian Open, well underway, and let's give a little leaderboard update, because a lot has changed in our 2-minute commercial break there, because we now have a 4 tied atop the leaderboard. Not 1, not 2, not 3, but 4. We have Brooks Koepka and Ryan Fox, who are playing together, and we also have Emiliano Grillo and Jesper Svensson. Those are your 4 leaders right now, Murph. And for Brooks Koepka, it's been an absolute roller coaster so far, hasn't it?
19: Yeah, well, so Brooks started on the back 9, and his front 9, 4 birdies, 1 bogey, 1 double, and 1 eagle. I mean, that is a lot of, that's like a phone number. I don't know, like a telephone number. It's crazy. That's just, you don't see that every day. But I don't know if it's because of the wind, but there's a lot of kind of like risk reward out there. I've seen a lot of eagles on 18 early, and guys are going at the pin, and the flag is just whipping around. It's pretty exciting to watch. If you're situated over in that area, or if you're coming out, I recommend posting up by 18.
1: Oh, okay.
19: But yeah, I mean, I think the conditions being what they are is going to make for some really exciting action this afternoon.
1: Well, and looking at the breeze, you can probably actually hear it, and the audio is picking up how windy it is here, but you can look at all the pins there on that chipping green to the left of our set there, they were actually whipping harder earlier. And if we had any wind like we had last Saturday in the GTA, like I was out on the golf course, it was at least a 3-club wind. And I was talking with Brian Decker earlier this week, and he was saying, like, that's normal around here. So I think we could get a breezy afternoon, Mark.
19: We definitely could. And, I mean, if that's the case, then you have to look at what guys you think are going to sort of flourish in these conditions.
1: Mm-hmm.
19: Automatically, I think of some of the European guys,
1: yeah.
19: you know, used to playing in some different conditions.
1: Mm-hmm.
19: But what I love about this leaderboard is that it's very tight, very bunched up. A lot of guys within five shots of the lead. So, like, this thing is going to fluctuate. It's going to change a lot.
1: Yeah.
19: I think that's going to create a lot of excitement. And, yeah, just it's, I think we're going to see a lot of movement
1: mm-hmm.
19: today. Like you said, even just going through the break there, I mean, it's going to be a lot of change.
1: And now there are five tied atop the leaderboard.
19: There you go, right on cue.
1: Sam Burns has just made a birdie. So Sam Burns has joined the crew at 8 under par.
19: Have to like his chances this week, the way he played here last year.
1: Absolutely. And I guess just lost my internet there. Okay, that's okay. But yeah, Sam Burns, currently a five-way tie atop the leaderboard here. Yeah, given the way he played last year, because he posted that number on Sunday last year and waited for those last few groups to come in. He played well, and then he played well the following week at the U.S. Open. And you wonder too, Murph, if Sam Burns can continue that trend, because he played well at the Masters.
19: He was
1: playing with Rory in that last group on Saturday on
19: right.
1: the third round.
19: And he played well last week. I mean, he's got a lot of momentum right now.
1: Yeah.
19: And it feels like he's due for a win, because he's been up there. He's been sniffing around the top of the leaderboards. And he walks around here with a lot of confidence. And obviously, with his experience here last year, that makes a lot of sense. It is really gusting
1: yeah,
19: here right
1: I'm not
19: now.
1: Quite sure how much the audio picks up. Yeah, if we just cut out, you'll know why, because we got gusted here. I'm curious which way, looking at the driving range, which way the wind is blowing. It looks like this gentleman here in the white shirt, I can't tell who it is right away, but it's blowing off, I think it's going left to right for a right-handed player. Do you think I'm on to something there?
19: I think, yeah, I can get behind that for
1: okay.
19: sure.
1: Okay. Taking a look at the leaderboard as well, Bobby McIntyre has made another birdie. So he is two shots off the lead now. It's 6 under par. So Robert McIntyre, the champion back at Hamilton a few years back, he is two shots off the pace. Shane Lowry as well has played nicely. He is even for the day, 5 under for the tournament. Yeah, it's a battle out there for these players playing in the wind. And Matt Anderson, too, Murph, he's 6 under for the tournament, even for the day. So started with an eagle, then went bogey-bogey, a slew of pars since. It's great to see the Canadian hanging in there.
19: It's amazing. And, I mean, that's all we can hope for, right, heading into the weekend, is to have hopefully a couple of Canadians that are in the conversation. But Matthew Anderson certainly holding his own right now. And then I'm looking toward the afternoon wave. There's a couple of Englishmen that I have my eye on. Matt Fitzpatrick at 3 under, and same with Tommy Fleetwood.
1: Mm.
19: I like their games in these conditions for sure. But yeah, this could go so many different ways as it is right now. I'm wondering, yesterday, was there anyone's round that kind of surprised you that isn't in the conversation?
1: I mean, anyone who really surprised me. Well, if my Wi-Fi isn't working right now, so I can't see some scores, but no.
19: Sudarshan's 1 under. I mean, there's a
1: bunch
19: there.
1: I'd say Corey. I mean, Corey Connors was 1 over,
19: mm-hmm.
1: and it's sort of been a summary of his season.
19: T106 as it stands right now for Connors.
1: Yeah,
19: that is surprising.
1: Right, and he's 3 shots off the cut right now,
19: yeah.
1: and I know it's still relatively early on Friday, but we're nearing noon, so cut time probably in the 1 under-ish sort of range. But Corey Connors doesn't have a top 10 this year, right? And for one of the stalwarts of Canadian golf here on the men's side for the last 7, 8, 9 years, that's kind of shocking to see that, and that shocking play continues.
19: It is surprising, and you think, I mean, according to his team, he's very close, right? But we hear that often
1: mm-hmm.
19: when guys are kind of struggling.
1: Yeah.
19: Speaking of Corey Connors, he's walking by the studio.
1: There he
19: As
1: goes.
19: We speak, he's got his red and white on. He got the memo, Adam.
1: Yeah, he's got the red hat on. Should we just whistle him in here for a quick...
19: Yeah, a quick sit down. A pep talk. I don't know that I'd be a good person to do that.
1: You know what's funny, and it's a huge day here for Canada, obviously, with mm-hmm. the World Cup going on. I was listening to First Up driving in, and they had Jim Brennan on, and he was talking about what Canada needs to do, and I kind of felt like I was going to run through a wall. Like, he was given this like motivational, like, you've got to play. You've got to believe what's going on. You've got to play for the flag on the front and not the name on the back. I was like, okay, let's go, Jim. So, I mean, Let's see. I mean, Corey's had a lot of good finishes, some top 20s, but it seems like it's just like one round or the strokes gained putting number isn't quite there. Let's see if he can turn this around.
19: That would be great.
1: He's such a consistent ball striker.
19: Obviously, play the weekend. I mean,
1: yeah, that would be position one. Nick Taylor was one under at last check here, a couple over for the day. And we're going to pull up the leaderboard here right now. But Nick Taylor is playing with Brooks Koepka and Ryan Fox as we speak. The cut line's at 2 under par. Nick Taylor, as I search this, he is 2 under. So he's made another birdie. Nick Taylor currently inside the cut line right now. He's made 2 birdies on his second nine. Murph currently playing the 6th hole, and he has a 13-footer upcoming for birdie.
19: We love that. Well, and more Canadian birdies as we inch closer to kickoff.
1: Mm.
19: I'm wondering, Adam, what do you think the vibes are going to be like around kind of the viewing areas around the golf course here once that game starts? I mean, that's going to be a pretty cool environment. That's very unique for a golf tournament.
1: I'm intrigued. It's something I wish I could stick around just to see it, right? I don't know. Like, it's going to be loud over there.
19: Yeah.
1: I'm curious if fans sort of, you'll see them at the rink, you'll see them at the viewing area and the 18th hole. I'm curious what the atmosphere is like on some of the other holes, right?
19: For sure.
1: Are you planning on sticking around?
19: I'm going to stick around for a little bit, and then it's my daughter's birthday. Shout out to Peyton, turned 11 today. So I do have to get home in somewhat of a timely fashion, but I am going to cruise around for at least a couple hours and check it out, because I am very intrigued. And we talked about it off air, but the merch tent this year is very different than last year.
1: Yeah.
19: It was great last year, but they've really upped the ante. They've got a DJ in there. And yesterday, midday, we're talking Thursday, first round stuff, halfway through the day, like, people were bopping in there, making purchases, singing to songs. I mean, you just don't see that in merch tents everywhere.
1: I think I missed the DJ.
19: Oh, yeah, there's a DJ in there.
1: What?
19: Yeah.
1: Because I went at, like, 1:30 yesterday.
19: Maybe he was on break.
1: He must have been on break. I put a dent in my wallet for sure in the merch shop. But no, kudos to everyone at Golf Canada.
19: Mm-hmm.
1: They teased that at Media Day a couple weeks ago. And it's massive. And there's some great brands in there, great lids in there as well.
19: Yes.
1: So good on Golf Canada for doing that, and RBC Canadian Open is well underway. All right, let's take a break. We'll have our final segment of the week. When we come back, we'll do a final leaderboard update, and we're going to thank all of the guests who joined us around the table throughout the week. 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
1: 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They're at 8 under par. Emiliano Grillo and Svensson have both made a bogey. That's Jesper Svensson, not Adam. They're both one shot off the lead. Robert McIntyre, two shots back. Shane Lowry, three shots back. As for the Canadian, Matthew Anderson, still even par on his day, hanging in there halfway through his round. He is two shots off the lead as well. Canadian Nick Taylor sitting on the projected cut line right now. And Murph, some Canadians who are heading out this afternoon, most notably Corey Connors, is right beside our set, working on some six-footers right now.
19: Yep, and he seems to be rolling them in, too. And, yeah, Adam, it is still very gusty out there. There's also Roger Sloan's out there. Sudarshan Yellamiraju's warming up out there as well. We just saw Tommy Fleetwood.
1: We did.
19: Wheel by. He's wearing some quite loose clothing,
1: fully
19: considering
1: untucked
19: the conditions. But he's been doing that for a few weeks now.
1: It's hard to tell whether that was a windbreaker or if that was the full tee. Like, if that was the full polo getup.
19: Well, it was short sleeve.
1: Yes.
19: But kind of like a half sleeve.
1: Yeah. Like, kind of down to... yeah. Like an old school, like
19: a
1: 2001, like, golf shirt going past your elbows sort of thing. But he's embracing the baggy look.
19: He's gone all in. And, yeah, I mean, if you need a read on the wind, you just sort of glance over at his pants and...
1: his hair.
19: And it's helpful.
1: Yes.
19: His hair, his beard. Yes.
1: Everything. But, no, it's been an amazing week here at the RBC Canadian Open at our Audi Quattro studios here. And there are a lot of people that we want to thank. Everyone from TSN, the TSN Radio Network, TSN 1050. And I'm just going to read through all of the guests who joined us this week. So thank you to all of the following who joined. Krista Murphy, obviously. Bob Weeks, Mark Sacchino, Nick Taylor, Joey Savoie, Adam Hunter, Mac Boucher, Martin Barnard, Chris Humanek, Matthew Anderson, currently two shots off the lead, Drew Nesbitt, Tim McLaughlin, Ashton McCullough, Doug Bell, Doug Smith, Brian Decker, Shannon Murphy, Ryan Paul, Ian Andrew, Adam DeFalla, Brandon Charlebois, Sean Rosalski, Rich Latour, the drummer for the Majors Golf Band, Tyler Torrieri, Jody Jenkins, Jerome Kahn, TJ Rule, Brian Newton, Scott Pritchard, and Lawrence Applebaum. They have all joined us on the set this week. It's always a cool week to tell stories that we don't normally get to tell, because normally we're on for 5 hours total, four a radio, one a TV, and the TV show repeats a couple times. But it's nice, Murph, to be live for this long, to be able to tell more stories and go deeper on some different things, like clothing.
19: Absolutely. I mean, we can kind of take it in many different directions, having a little bit more time. And since we do have the time, I just want to say hats off to you, my friend Adam. You've done an amazing job
1: Thank
19: this
1: you.
19: Week.
1: Thank
19: holding
1: you.
19: Everything down.
1: Thank you. I'm going to tip my cap
19: yep.
1: there. It's
19: tip
1: not quite coming off.
19: You.
1: But there's a lot of crew here as well. Have to mention Chris DeVario, Sean Lunau, Ken McAndrew as well, Mike Fish as well, too. Fisher, actually, I should say, who has joined us here throughout the week. And it's been a great week here at the RBC Canadian Open. Overdrive's coming up next from a very special spot, both on TSN 1050 and TSN. But Murph, you're going to spend a couple hours here this afternoon. Where do you think you're going to be bopping about?
19: I think I'm going to grab a little bite to eat.
1: Oh.
19: And then I think I'm going to make my way to the rink hole. I actually haven't done that. I didn't have time to do that yesterday.
1: Yeah.
19: I will be circling the merch tent. I know I've been going on and on about the vibes in there, but I will be popping in. I look forward to following some guys around. We got Matt Fitzpatrick showing up right now.
1: There he is.
19: And, just have myself a little afternoon before, getting home at some point.
1: Fitzy's at 3 under, Tommy Fleetwood at 3 under par, both warming up, both getting ready to rock for this afternoon wave. It's been fun throughout the week here on Golf Talk Canada. Back to our normal time slots next week, 10 a.m., Monday and Wednesday, right here on the TSN Radio Network. Murph, thank you.
19: Thanks,
1: to our audience, thank you for watching. Thank you for listening throughout the week here from our Audi Quattro studio. Signing off one final time from the RBC Canadian Open.
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1: Brilliant, Doogie, brilliant!
0: Brilliant toss by Doogie. Brilliant header by yourself.
2: Yes.
0: And we are match day ready. Brian Hayes, the O-Dog, Jeff O'Neill, Jamie Noodles, McLennan. Full steam ahead to 3 p.m.
2: Yeah.
0: We cannot wait for this match. We've been downtown for hours. There is an incredible vibe down here. And there's a lot of patriotism, a lot of great Canadians down here rooting for their squad. We cannot wait.
1: I want to personally thank the person that set up this area. I'm very excited for YouTube to be in the shade with fans blowing underneath. And I am basically suntanning on the beach, and my back is dying per every second that this show goes
0: on.
2: What,
0: I know.
2: That's what I was going to say when you said full steam ahead. I'm like, that is full steam ahead.
0: Dude, you might be tarps off within the hour.
1: I'll do it. I don't care. I don't care.
0: Yeah,
1: it is scorching. This black leather seat. You want to talk about Bob Weeks' chair going in the butler cabin? This one's going in the... Find out where the Soccer Hall of Fame is.
2: The Soccer House.
1: That
2: they're going to hang it at the
1: right
2: Soccer House.
0: Right to Toronto Stadium. literally.
1: They're going to bring it down in the opening ceremony and light it on fire and then get rid of it.
0: I love it. There'll be a Canadian flag, the Bosnian Herzegovina.
1: Sidney Crosby, and then they'll light my chair on fire and start the game.
0: Tons of
1: it'll be
0: Canadian
1: like the torch, dignitaries. Torch in Montreal.
0: That's right. Right? Instead of the Olympic torch, it's going to be your chair.
2: Carries out his chair with a flame hanging out of it.
0: I think that'll be inspiring for the starting 11 and the whole cast of characters here. But we're really excited to be here. We cannot thank everyone enough. Down here at Canada Soccer House, they're expecting 6,000-plus people down here. We've been downtown since last night. I came down last night. And what I was somewhat, I can't say I was surprised by, but I saw a lot of Bosnian kits, a lot of Bosnian supporters, a lot of flags.
1: You think they're going to cause problems in the building?
0: I think there's a lot of Bosnian fans and supporters that are in Toronto.
1: Dude, there should be, man.
0: Of course, it's the World Cup. Everyone's going to travel. Yeah. There were a lot of Canadians that were in Qatar 4 years ago. But I am very curious what it's going to look like because, naturally, a lot of Canadians and a lot of people in the greater Toronto area, they're not staying in the hotels. They're going to take the GO train down or cabs down or TTC or whatever, but there's a lot of Canadian support here. I know there's going to be a ton of Canadian support once they get to Toronto Stadium, but we'll see what the vibe is going to be like in a few hours.
2: There are people enjoying themselves. Like, I got down to the hotel a little late after the game last night, and there was a guy, as I was walking into the hotel, security had a guy in the chicken wing and was walking him out. And as he was walking out, he kicked a garbage can over in front of me.
0: Oh, yeah.
2: And they were like, get out of here. And he had a bottle. And it was, but the guy was enjoying himself.
0: Having
2: There's
0: a great
2: parties
0: time.
2: Everywhere. Look at this.
0: Yes,
2: man.
0: This is the march to the match. So
1: dude,
0: that's
1: I love
0: happening
1: that,
0: down
1: man.
0: There.
1: I love that.
0: Yeah. We're, again, we're at the Harborfront Center. So we're kind of off Queens Quay if you're familiar with Toronto. We're on live TSN 1200 in Ottawa as well. So we're
2: love it.
0: Right downtown, right by the lake. Obviously, the CN Tower is within view, but we're probably a 20-minute walk from Toronto Stadium.
2: So can we join the walk afterwards?
0: I think that's happening in Liberty Village as we speak, and I think the amount of buzz that are going to be around the stadium will be incredible. But I think just people all over the city, again, I referenced the amount of Bosnian fans and supporters, a lot of Canadian fans. I saw some Yankee fans kicking around.
2: Well, how about the city of Toronto enjoying a sports
1: like if
2: day?
1: If you ever wanted to pick a weekend to check out the city and experience a bunch of different things, I don't know if you could even afford to get to all the venues and do it all, but what a great weekend to experience Toronto. If you could catch a Yankees game, watch this one on TV, that would be the play if you couldn't get into the football match.
2: But what if you
1: watch
2: can do
1: it
2: both?
1: On TV and then head over
2: what
1: to the Yankees
2: What if you
1: Yankees
2: can do both?
1: Game?
0: I guarantee you there's hundreds of people doing both.
2: I think so, too.
0: Hundreds of people because first pitch tonight is 7:37. The match obviously kicks off at 3. That'll be done by 5:30. And, of course, you can watch it on TSN, CTV, Crave. You can listen to it on the TSN radio network. So that's going to take, you know, the forefront at 3 o'clock. But if you're leaving Toronto Stadium at 5:30, 6 o'clock, you got an hour and a half to get to the Dome.
2: You go right to the Dome. You have a hot dog out front there. You go in through security. Now, security's probably going to be tight, but that's fine.
0: As you would expect.
2: As you would expect. But this is an opportunity for a great sports day in the city of Toronto. You know,
0: throw in the Argos have their season debut in Montreal tonight.
2: Oh.
0: So if you're couching this evening, you're flipping between the Jays game, the Argos game tonight. Our boy Brooks Koepka is hunting the leaderboard up at Osprey Valley.
1: Little chat about the putter, and look what happened to Brooksy. It's your vibe.
0: I think it's you're right
2: Hayes
0: about that.
2: It's the vibe, but it might have been your chat. You pulled it out of him. He was sitting there, and you asked him about the putter, and he told you that's probably privileged information. I don't think that was, you know, he went and said, I've got a warehouse that I go through, and he talked about going through, what, 40 putters?
0: Yeah, 45 different putters.
1: Dude,
0: well,
1: I'll tell you what, as soon as he got to like 11 or 12, he started absolutely creaming them in the middle of the hole. And I said to you yesterday, that should scare the living daylights out of guys heading into Shinnecock.
0: Let me throw a couple other names out at you, okay?
2: All
0: because
2: right.
0: We're obviously moving towards, you know, kickoff at 3 p.m. We've got the Jays in town against the Yankees tonight. Keegan Mathieson will join us. We got a hockey game to talk about.
2: Yeah.
0: We've got a Hart Trophy to talk about.
2: Well, he's on cloud nine over
0: I'm
2: there.
0: I'm just saying, but Ryan Fox is 8-under. That's the past winner. That's the previous champion. Brooks Koepka, 8-under. He's on 17 right now. Do you know who's on 12-tee as we speak, who's also 8-under?
1: Sahith Theegala.
0: Haotong Lee.
1: Yes!
0: Haotong is 8-under and chugging on Friday up at the RBC Canadian Open. So Haotong's in the hunt. Brooks Koepka's in the hunt. Mr. Anderson, Matt Anderson, good Canadian boy. He's 6-under. He's still out there hunting. Sahif is playing well. Lowry's out there. Bob McIntyre. It's going to be a great weekend up at the RBC Canadian Open. Great afternoon downtown here with obviously Canada taking on Bosnia in just a couple of hours. But that hockey game last night, like I came downtown,
2: Checked
0: into the hotel, went right across the street to a restaurant. I pulled your move. I have never done this before in my
2: life. By yourself, sitting at the bar.
0: At the bar, by myself, ordered a steak and sat there and just had
2: a great time watching
0: the game.
1: Welcome to heaven. Do you not love it now?
0: It was a phenomenal experience. I can't lie to you.
1: Welcome to heaven.
2: The difference is, did you spark up conversation and send over? Because you're very polite and you're very generous. But all of a sudden, conversation with people over there that are not paying attention to you, and you go, how you doing over there? Can I put that on the channel? And I'll buy your dinner.
0: I didn't break any ice.
2: Right?
1: That was a special occasion. That just wasn't a Joe Blow. That was Teddy Bruschi.
0: Yeah, that's a Super Bowl winner,
2: Teddy Bruschi.
0: Yeah,
2: but you yelled Teddy. When you called him like Teddy. Teddy, can we change the TV?
0: Hey, Theodore, you mind if we throw the golf on? And he was cool.
2: Yeah.
0: He was very cool.
2: I think,
0: you know, next year when we're at the Super Bowl, I think we're going to be in L.A. We'll see if we can rendezvous with Teddy.
1: He kind of owes us dinner.
0: He owes us something, right, at
2: something.
0: A minimum. But, I pulled your move and just nestled up. And a couple of stopping chats. There were some fans in the house that wanted to talk about the game. And
2: what'd you make of it?
0: I thought Carolina looked a lot more like Montreal, Philly, Ottawa last
2: fresh.
0: Night.
2: They look
1: what
2: fresh.
1: Did I tell
0: they
1: you?
0: They look more like that series last night.
1: If they
0: night.
1: Can eliminate the nonsense and get back to Carolina hockey, and did you guys not just get the sense, just a little bit, that Vegas could possibly be just running out of steam a little bit?
2: They didn't look sharp.
1: No.
2: The one thing I kind of earmarked last night, they weren't making passes.
1: No.
2: Like their passes were off. Like it was all
0: it's
2: hell.
0: It's getting windy down here.
2: A little windy down here, but.
0: It's all good. We like good. A wind. That's actually your
2: that's,
0: best friend.
2: That's going to cool you off. But
0: he's back with a wind blow.
2: Their passes were off to me. They just weren't crisp. And Carolina squeezed that. I thought they were a lot better in the neutral zone. Their D were trying to move the puck through it. They weren't having it. I just thought Carolina was the better team.
1: Yeah.
2: That's
1: and
2: what I saw.
1: Let's cut to the chase. We talked about this before we came on air, and the idea, and I know Torts kind of brushed it off last night and said it was a crazy idea. You're not going to win this thing and come back if you're giving up 4-8.
2: Can't.
1: And if you're going to put this in, you're almost conceding. You're saying, guys, you might have to get 5 because he's giving up 4-8.
0: Yeah,
2: five games in a row.
0: Literally every four. Game.
1: You're not, it's not going to happen. Carolina will not. They're not going to do that, man. They're not playing that game.
2: I think Torts, correct me if I'm wrong, they probably talked about it and thought about it, but he was, in the event he comes back with Hart, he's not going to go, we're thinking about it. Like, he went at the reporter hard, unnecessarily.
1: That was the stupidest thing he's ever heard.
2: Yeah, unnecessarily.
0: Which obviously isn't
2: unnecessarily,
0: true.
2: Unnecessarily, but what he's doing is just... We're not even thinking about that. Yeah. I guarantee you, everything's on the table. Switching lineups, switching lines, goaltender, all of that type of stuff. Because if they lose in Vegas, they're done.
0: Well,
2: that's it.
0: Yeah,
2: they've
0: got to
2: do
0: building.
2: Something. The and cup's in the building.
0: William Karlsson's done. So he had been playing well. He's out of the lineup. So there is going to be a mandatory adjustment on that front. That puts more emphasis on Eichel, who isn't even close to scoring. Eichel, I don't find is it feels like
1: a couple
0: he's,
1: apples.
2: He
1: last
2: had a
1: night.
2: Beautiful assist on the power play goal.
0: But in terms of scoring goals, he literally doesn't score goals.
2: So Brian, yesterday we talked about on both sides. I said the game before didn't hear Aho's name 3-4 times.
0: Yep.
2: Score sheet. Svechnikov. You know, they're big boys.
0: They showed up.
2: Woke
0: last
2: up
0: night.
2: Last night and got going, and that takes the pressure off the Stankovens and Halls and all of that.
0: Big time.
2: Vegas needs that from their guys, or else they're done.
0: Yeah,
2: that's it.
0: Well, and you know, I was talking to some people this morning, and they said, "Hey, you guys have been talking a lot about Mitch Marner."
2: Yeah.
0: And I said, honestly, we have treated him. I know this is going to sound crazy to the you ran him out of town crowd. Our general approach with the Leafs, and this applies to every sporting team or event or athlete, you play the game, we talk about you. You play great, we will pump your tires.
2: Yeah.
0: He has deserved tire pumping the whole playoff run.
1: Best player in the playoffs.
0: Absolutely. And what I was posed today is, I didn't love his game last night. Are you going to bring that up? Absolutely. I thought he was borderline invisible last night.
2: Yeah, I didn't think he had a good game.
0: I thought he was awful. Like, based on the standards, so... Yeah. You got to keep rolling. If you're in Vegas, you're looking at it. Now, he doesn't have a center anymore. Carlson's hurt. But I didn't love Marner's game last night.
1: But there is a counter to that. Because when Marner was doing his thing, and almost single-handedly, like the game in Vegas, winning the game for his team.
0: Right, he deserves someone
1: sure,
0: else
1: I'm
0: stepping up.
1: I'm pretty sure somebody around the hockey world was saying, man, Jack Eichel stunk tonight.
2: Yeah.
1: You know what I mean? But Mitch
0: Absolutely.
1: Marner carried the mail. So where is the guy, whether it be Jack Eichel or somebody else, Dorofeev have had a couple goals, but somebody else to step up and say, don't worry, Mitch, I got this one, and then we're not going to talk about
0: it. That is 100% valid and 100% true. And I am talking about his individual game because he's deserved the platform and the spotlight.
2: Yeah.
0: But you're right. He's probably looking at his own teammates saying, hey, Carter, maybe a big night tonight.
1: Yeah, you know? Don't be afraid to steal the show in net.
0: Exactly.
2: Steal us a game.
0: Someone else
2: need,
0: show up.
2: You know, you need... Mark Stone didn't have a great night. Like, a lot of those guys I didn't think had their goods. But you're right. It can't just be the Mitch Marner show every night. That's what Vegas has basically... You know, the reason why they got to the finals is their depth.
1: Yes.
2: They could go 1-2-3 and be really good. We haven't seen it. Now, Carolina deserves a lot of credit on that. A lot of credit.
0: I like their game, and it's interesting. You look at the FanDuel odds for the Conn Smythe, Jordan Staal, all of a sudden a favorite.
2: I was going to bring up Freddie the Goat's guy.
0: He scores every game. I think that's deserved,
2: it's
0: though.
2: It's fair, and the other thing, it's what you do throughout the playoffs, but in the finals, the biggest moment, you see what his face-off percentages?
0: Yeah.
2: It's the best in the history of the finals.
0: Man, he's got
2: 67%.
0: He's got a Lindros vibe to him right now.
2: He's
0: like
2: a beast.
1: Tort said it. We can't stop this guy in front of the net. We cannot handle him. He's a massive problem.
2: They don't have an answer for him. And he finds a goal. Like, I thought Vegas had a really good start yesterday. That was the first time I saw a team out shooting Carolina early on, and kind of, I thought they had a good start. They get the goal, and I'm like, okay, maybe they're, you know, Carolina a little tight. Jordan Staal pulls
0: right
2: it out of them.
0: Right when he scored, everything changed.
2: And the game took over, and it was literally Carolina that was the better team rest of the night.
0: I think the Conn Smythe, again, we're down to one or two games. I think it's warranted. If Carolina wins, Staal should get it. If Vegas wins, Marner should get it.
2: That's
0: like
2: fair.
0: I think those are the two safe bets right now.
2: But a week ago, it was Marner. It felt like Marner on
1: Mike
2: both
1: Johnson
2: sides.
1: On this program said he's getting it no matter what.
0: I did not agree with that.
2: You didn't?
1: I love how you don't agree. I did not agree with that
0: at the time. I've said this multiple times. This has not been the equivalent of what McDavid did 2 years ago.
1: It's not the equivalent. But Jordan Staal is the one that took away that narrative with his play in the last 5 years.
2: He's been great.
0: A part of it also from Johnny's standpoint, which I did agree with, was that there wasn't a Carolina player.
2: Yeah, there wasn't a standout
0: on their own that was like, man, this guy. But Stahl keeps accumulating these numbers. So I think it's a two-horse race based on who wins. Speaking of winning, Nikita Kucherov, shout out to him. He won his second heart last night. It was a very close vote. Very close.
2: Well, I actually didn't see the results of the vote.
0: McDavid missed it by 10 points.
2: Okay.
0: So, like, it was very close. You vote 1, 2, 3, 4, 5.
2: Right.
0: There were some really weird votes in there. Landeskog got a fifth-place vote, I believe.
2: So that's somebody in Colorado that's a super fan.
1: Voting taken away.
0: Yeah.
1: Sorry. Someone's got to go through it and just have a small panel, possibly us three, and look at a vote like that and say, bud, you've lost your privileges.
2: You guys
0: automatically.
2: You said it the other day, and it sent up a kind of a, I marked it, where you said, if you're giving him the Ted Lindsay, you're doing it together with the heart.
0: That's
2: and
0: why.
2: And the minute that he won, you said it, you go,
0: he didn't win the heart.
2: I thought to myself, he's not winning it. Because you're not going to follow it up with something else. You probably would have done it all in a big production.
0: Absolutely.
2: And the minute he won the Ted Lindsay but didn't win the heart, you know, there's no, I don't want to say there's not a bad choice. Like, I think Kucherov, McKinnon, McDavid, Celebrini, I would argue, was probably right in there.
0: He was fourth and right
1: there. Yeah, guys, I told you this all year. When a team is as brilliant as the Colorado Avalanche were in the regular season, we ignore greatness. Look at that team.
2: Yeah.
1: Not one major award, and they were by far the best team in the regular season. It wasn't even close. Around Christmas, it's almost like everyone got bored with it and said, I got to start digging for different storylines here.
2: They lost two of their first 40.
1: Like Nathan McKinnon, I honestly thought he would be the runaway Hart Trophy winner. Just from his performance and the team's success, how dominant they were.
2: The only thing that happened is, and I would agree with you, in January, what happened is all those other guys started catching up. McDavid got on fire. Celebrini was dragging. It looked like they were close. Celebrini, I thought San Jose was going to make the playoffs right near the end, like push and then dropped off. Who else is in there?
0: Well, Kucherov wins it, but it's the same logic as John Cooper winning Coach of the Year. So if you're going to sit there and say Cooper did the best job because of all these injuries, that would suggest the team was depleted.
2: But he had the Vezina and the Hart Trophy winner.
0: Exactly. Now that you can also look at it, if you're in Buffalo, you're like, wait a minute, Coach of the Year. But at the same time, maybe it was just a three-pronged attack, and that's why they got
2: there. That's pretty much what they
0: had. Because Kucherov had to be that great.
2: Yeah.
0: Right, Cooper had to push all the right buttons. Vasilevsky had to be the best goalie.
2: Yeah.
0: But it is kind of crazy. Tampa did not win their division, did not get out of the first round, and they have three major award winners.
2: Yeah.
0: Like, it is kind of bizarre. But I thought Kucherov was worthy of the heart. I thought three of them were right there.
2: It's a hard choice. It was a hard choice.
1: Kucherov went on a tear. I think it was like December-ish to the end of March. That was
0: absurd.
2: That's
0: right.
2: He had
0: like 100
2: points in 35
0: games.
2: I think that's where all of these guys pushed through. You're like, because it was McKinnon's. I think we had our cherries.
1: I remember you came on the show one day and you were like, anybody watch what that Kucherov's doing? He went on a heater where every night it was like 4 points.
0: Yes. Well, like, we had our conversation before the season started, you know, projecting points that. And I said, you know, I don't know if McDavid's going to win a heart again. And he was right there. And obviously he still can and he'll be competing. But I went back and watched that clip. And Johnny, again, Mike Johnson was with us and made the argument. The guys he's competing with are all in the same age group.
2: Yeah, the field.
0: Valid, but Celebrini hadn't popped yet by the time we talked. And for me, if I'm putting money on who should be the lead horse next year, I think it's Celebrini to win the Hart.
1: I do too.
0: Like, I think if they make the playoffs and he somehow tops this past year, he's going to win the Hart next year.
2: You're right. I think Mike Greer has to have a good offseason because he needs more around him. That's the thing. Like, San Jose
1: is crazy, though, Jamie, how that might hurt his cause.
2: But,
1: you know what I mean? If the team is better and they're more well-rounded and he just has to go out there and be like a Jonathan Toews, you're not going to be hyper-focused on him.
2: I think he's a 120-point guy, but I also think if you have a team that is not just scraping into the playoffs, if you have a team that's like a I'm really pushing for the top of the Pacific, and he's a big part of it, but now he's got X, Y, and Z beside him. Keep in mind, that Smith is going to be another year older. Eklund, like all of these players that are young, it's the Anaheim scenario. You're going to see them grow. And now they need to add. Like, San Jose has cap space. They've got picks. They've got the second overall pick.
0: Yep.
2: Like, they're in a really good position to get a lot better in the offseason here if they have a good summer.
0: Right, and they're competing with good teams. You know, clearly, I look at Leo Carlson as a guy. I wouldn't be shocked if he grabbed the Hart at some point in his career.
2: You're right.
0: He's a young guy. Like, the young guys, I know it's McDavid, McKinnon, and Kucherov right now, and they have separated themselves. And I would throw Draisaitl healthy in there, too. But, you know, Pasternak's lurking. If Matthews can score 50-plus again, he can get in the hunt. I think Suzuki's thrown his name into that hat. But for me, you know, again, you look at these guys, the Kucherov, McKinnon, McDavid's, now they're 30, 31, 32. The younger guys are going to arrive.
1: And we know that once you hit 30, you don't win hearts, huh?
0: It can be difficult. Now, Kucherov is 32, I think, and he just won one.
2: Yeah, I was going to say.
0: It's difficult to do.
2: Your over-under was 2 in the rest of his career or 1? I can't remember.
0: I think it was 1.5.
1: And he said under. He doesn't think he's going to win another one.
2: I think he'll win one in the next, whatever, 7 or 8 years.
0: Well, he's not going to win one when he's 35. Like, Sid hasn't been in contention for 6-7 years.
2: Yeah.
0: Ovi last won it in, like, 2014. Like, it just doesn't happen.
2: You're
0: going
2: to have to be in the next couple
0: of
2: years.
0: Yeah, like, it just doesn't. That's just the way sports generally works.
2: Yeah.
0: All right, we're live at the Canada Soccer House. We're just over 2.5 hours away from kickoff. Canada taking on Bosnia and Herzegovina. Of course, you can hear the pregame right here on TSN Radio at 2 p.m. You can watch all the coverage throughout TSN, Crave, CTV, Duffy, and the whole crew. I ran in to a couple of the boys last night.
2: They were
0: Stevie and Kevin, and they were jacked.
1: Were they warming up to the event?
0: They were very excited about today. So it was great to see those guys. Jason DeVos is going to join us pitch side. He'll join us from about 20, 25 minutes west of here at Toronto Stadium. Christian Jack, KJ back in the mix. We can't wait to catch up with him. Darko's coming on.
2: Yeah.
0: Darko

0: 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She also can't believe there's millions more to win every single draw. But it's real. Believe it.
1: Ah, aliens!
0: Way ahead of you, buddy. Already bought my ticket.
2: More prizes, more chances. Believe it. Lotto Max.
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9: 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Live from the Canada Soccer House, downtown Toronto, mere hours away from kickoff at Toronto Stadium. Canada taking on Bosnia and Herzegovina, and a lot of Canadian kits down here. We are three gentlemen wearing them. You've got the Canadian scarf on, too.
15: Yeah, I'm not doing the scarf when it's 45 degrees.
9: But that means you're like a super fan, because scarves are big in the world.
16: If you want to do the real deal Holyfield, you've got to go scarf.
9: Yes, you do. Like, if you want to be a legit.
16: There may be a few extra drops of sweat, but it is worth it.
15: What about the headband, though? The headband is...
9: It's gorgeous.
16: This whole operation up top, I can't believe how amazing it felt to just relieve my ears come commercial break.
9: Yeah, it's gorgeous. It is gorgeous. And it's a beautiful day down here. Yeah. Like, it is perfect because you never know what you're going to get.
15: No.
9: And as long as there's no, you know, thunder, lightning. They're playing.

0: play it.
1: Yeah.
0: But you've been waiting, you know, a decade to get here. There's been such a buildup the last 4 years, knowing that Canada's going to host a match, knowing that it's going to be at Toronto Stadium, and you can't predict what it's going to look like in June, right? So it is beautiful. The Dome's going to be open tonight. The RBC Canadian Open is obviously rocking up at TPC Toronto. So there's a lot for us to track down. Argos in action in Montreal tonight. The NBA Finals continuing tomorrow down in San Antonio. It's just, if you're into sports,
1: it's great.
0: It's bizarre how amazing it is right now.
1: If you can't be here, you better be nailed to your couch
0: with
1: multiple TVs and screens.
0: 100%.
2: I was happy coming down here. Everyone's talked a lot about the change in Toronto the last bunch of years and how it's just not the same city. But when I came down here today, I was just like, this is the city I remember, man.
0: Yep.
2: Everybody walking around, everybody united, everybody with jerseys, people with different jerseys on. There was no griping. It was just, I was like, this is the Toronto that I remember. I was very happy coming down here.
0: Yeah, it was really cool last night, like just walking around downtown,
2: scene down around downtown.
0: It was buzzing, like every restaurant, every patio, because the weather was beautiful last night.
1: Yeah.
0: And I'm in my 40s now. 20 years ago, I would have been all over the place. Like, you gave me a free night downtown. You know, when I used to live in the city and be downtown all the time, there were spots that don't exist anymore that I used to go to.
1: Is Madison still alive?
0: The Maddie, you can't kill the Maddie. The Maddie is still cooking. It is still alive. And Doogie, I'm sure that's his element. I walked into the Maddie. My brother-in-law and I walked in there about 10 years ago.
1: Yeah.
0: You want to feel like you're literally a senior citizen?
1: Grandfather, yes.
0: Walk into the Maddie on a Friday night.
1: Yeah.
0: We walked in there. You could tell there were University of Toronto kids looking at us like, you're in the wrong place.
1: Wrong slot, kid.
0: Yeah. Wrong.
2: Are you a detective?
0: Yeah, exactly. Are you a narc? Like, why are you here right now?
1: Yeah.
0: But it's a cool vibe downtown, the patios. And again, we're at Canada Soccer House down at the Harbor Front. I'm sure Liberty Village is wild right now.
1: Yeah.
0: I'm sure Yorkville is wild right now. The Danforth will be going crazy, right? You get down by the stadium. You get down Ossington, King West, Queen West, anywhere you are. I think throughout the country, and that's the beauty of it, is we're on live right now on TSN 1200 in Ottawa. Watch parties in Ottawa, Montreal, Quebec, from Halifax, Newfoundland, all the way to BC. It's just, this is all about jumping on the Canadian bandwagon.
1: Which is awesome, though. I mean, if I was in Ottawa, you guys know I'm there all the time, they got a spot named Gabriel's Pizza.
0: Shout out.
1: Oof. You go for a slice there, man.
0: I love it.
1: So good.
0: Would there be TVs in there where you can watch the match?
1: You go just get a pie and you take it home.
2: There's tons of great places in Ottawa.
0: I know.
2: The market down there.
0: Yes.
2: It would be a sick place.
1: There's too many,
0: you're right.
1: But it just, like I say, that's my go-to.
0: Okay.
1: But,
0: I like that. Yeah, no, it's going to be very cool and very connecting, I think, for Canadians to really, you know, launch a lot of pride into the fact that we're hosting the World Cup, co-hosting the World Cup. I don't know if you've seen the set that they have in Vancouver. Lindsay Hamilton.
2: Oh, unreal. The water behind it?
0: That is the most gorgeous set anywhere on earth.
1: Yeah.
0: Like, I don't know who was responsible. I have a feeling Nicole Anderson was right in the forefront of all of that. She is the queen of TSN. But it is gorgeous.
2: Yeah. It looks like it almost doesn't look real.
0: It doesn't look real. I thought it was a green screen.
1: Yeah.
0: I'm like, that can't be a real place with the ocean and the mountains in the background. So Lindsay and the crew, they're out there because obviously the World Cup got started yesterday, and you know, South Korea with a win, and Mexico, and now we're waiting to see Canada to take on Bosnia. Jason DeVos should be joining us here in a few moments. But injuries have been a big part of the discussion.
1: Yeah.
0: And like, we had Jesse Marsh on, was that last week or the week before? And I could tell it was draining a little bit.
1: Sure.
0: But it's a part of the conversation. Davies is not available today.
2: I thought that 100% he was going to play.
1: I'm concerned about that because if he's out one game, how many games is he out? Are they just selling the day-to-day type of thing?
0: I don't know if we're going to see him in the group stage. Like, they play every 6 days.
2: It's concerning when a tournament like this where every game is a must-win, and when you don't play one, it's serious.
0: Yeah. Exactly. And, you know, this is one they're favored.
1: Yeah.
0: Doesn't guarantee anything. I think, you know, obviously you're walking out there trying to get a win, clearly.
1: Yes.
0: A draw you'd be fine with. You can live with a draw. Qatar next, that's one you got to get.
1: Yeah.
0: Switzerland, the third match, that's going to be difficult, but that's where you might really need him, especially if you need points to get through in that match.
1: Yeah.
0: that's 10, 12 days away before you can make that call. But Kone is available. Bombito's available. But I don't know if they're going to play. Like,
1: yeah.
0: Moise Bombito is arguably their best player right there with Alphonso Davies. So,
1: yeah.
0: I know Jesse Marsh wants to put it behind him. You guys have played for coaches. You guys talk about it famously all the time. Like, I think Daryl Sutter wouldn't let injured guys even around the team.
1: No,
0: get out of here. Like, because of the mojo that comes with it.
1: Just don't, yeah, don't be visible. Just don't, show up when you're ready.
0: Right. But at the same time, that's challenging when I'm sure the rest of the team is looking at it saying, is Davies going to play? What do we got out of Kone? What do we have out of Bombito?
1: Yeah.
0: But yet, 11 guys are going to be on the pitch.
1: Yep.
0: You got to go out there and play, right? There's no excuses. You get the World Cup comes around every 4 years.
1: Exactly.
0: Every team is dealing with something, so you got to find a way to step up and play.
1: I agree. Hopefully, the doctors have these guys ready
0: well,
1: to go.
0: Unless O's put in a request for the Canadian
2: Cairo table.
1: The Cairo table.
0: We'll bring your chair, and you can right. set up shop at Toronto Stadium exactly. right on the Cairo. So, yeah, we're going to catch up with Jason DeVos here in a second, who's doing great work, obviously, with TSN.
1: Yeah.
0: And he was a national alum, played for the national team, and he's really been one of the faces and the voices of soccer, you know, for the last 30 years up here. And I
1: yeah.
0: have to imagine it's an incredibly cool moment for him to realize, hey, this is happening in Toronto. And
1: yeah.
0: it's going to happen in Vancouver. We are playing World Cup matches on Canadian soil. And, again, we're live at the Harbourfront Center, Canada Soccer House, about 25-minute walk from Toronto Stadium. Let's head there now and catch up with the aforementioned Jason DeVos, pitch side, prior to the match tonight. Jason, I just referenced your history, your resume as a proud Canadian, as a member of the national team in the past. How cool is this, the idea that we are mere hours away from watching Canada play a World Cup match on Canadian soil?
3: It's incredible, guys. You know, thanks for covering this this event. It's going to be immense for the game of soccer in this country. I was here at the stadium, Toronto Stadium, at about 5:30 this morning. I was so keen to get going. And the pitch is in immaculate condition. The stadium looks fantastic. From the inside looking out, it's going to be rocking. It's going to have a wave of Canadians. There's tons of people already here at the stadium ready to support Canada and see them do something special that they've never done before, which is win a game at a World Cup. So it's lots to be excited about right now.
1: Jason, we were talking before you came on about the injuries. Any concern for that for Team Canada?
3: Yeah, there is. I mean, I'm not going to lie. It's not an ideal situation to have arguably your two most important players injured coming into a World Cup. Alphonso Davies, as we all know, is a global star, and he's Canada's captain, and he's not going to be available today. Moise Bombito, arguably their best defender, most important defender, is going to be available today, but is very unlikely to start the match. He's been injured for several months. It goes back to October, you know, and it's not the ideal preparation. I don't think anyone within Canada Soccer would argue that it is. But what's good is that he's been selected. That gives me belief that the coaching staff and the medical staff are confident that he can play a part in this tournament. And that's going to be open for debate and discussion by people like us for the next couple of weeks. But, you know, hopefully we'll see him at some point in time. If not today, then definitely next week against Qatar in Vancouver.
2: Jason, everyone, the buildup has been so long and everyone's so excited about this. Like, for the momentum to keep going for this Canadian team, and I know in an event like this, every match is pressure-packed. But they got to have a positive outcome here, don't they? The last thing you want is the Canadian fan base to be like, man, there's been so much build-up getting on board with this team, and then have disappointment, which you can't rule it out, but it would be really good for this club to get, you know, to have a positive outcome here right off the hop, wouldn't it?
3: Yeah, 100%. You know, we saw 4 years ago in Qatar, you know, we played so well against Belgium, who were ranked number one in the world at the time. You know, but we came away with a 1-0 defeat. And, you know, playing well doesn't translate to points. You know, you're not gonna progress to the knockout stage by playing well and losing matches. So this game is very important today. You win your first game, you set yourself up nicely for the next game. And you know, it's not unreasonable to think or even expect Canada to win both of these games, given where both opponents are ranked in relation to Canada and given where Canada is now in terms of its program. it's not an unrealistic expectation to expect them to win this game. And I think that's got to be the measure by which we judge this group, you know. So everyone's looking forward to this performance. They're looking forward to seeing the Canadian team bring this attacking, aggressive style of play that Jesse Marsh talks about often, and bring it to home soil. And you know, it just feels different than it did 4 years ago. You know, we were in Qatar 4 years ago, and it was new for everyone, all of us, the staff, the players, had never experienced a World Cup. But there's 13 players in this group of players here in Toronto right now who are in Qatar. They know what this feels like. They know what it takes to go through a process to get ready for that first game. They know what it feels like to play in that first game. But now they're doing it on home soil. They're doing it in their stadium where they feel comfortable. So there's a different vibe here right now, and I think it's a quiet confidence amongst the Canadian group that they're going to go out there and get a result today.
0: Love to hear that. We're chatting with Jason DeVos, who's live at Toronto Stadium. We're mere hours away from kickoff. Canada taking on Bosnia and Herzegovina. So, you know, we all know Jesse Marsh and his attack and you know, the likelihood of who's going to play, who's not going to play at this point. So we got a pretty good feeling on Canada. Like you said, there's, I think, a quiet confidence around the club, but also throughout the country, I think, as we build towards this. But what do you think Jesse Marsh is telling his team in terms of what Bosnia is going to throw at them? Like, what should they be expecting? And if you're a fan who's tuning in today at 3 p.m., what will we be looking for when it comes to what the Bosnians are going to bring to the table?
3: So the Bosnians are big, they're strong, they're aggressive. They've got wide players who will look to beat the fullback and whip crosses in. But they'll cross the ball incessantly. It just won't stop. And so, you know, question marks about injuries revolve around Edin Dzeko, their star striker, who is at the age of 40 now, but is still, you know, an outstanding striker who can get on the end of things and cause problems for Canada's two central defenders. So, one-on-one individual battles from Canada's fullbacks against the wingers of Bosnia. But also expect them to play, a medium to low block. They're not going to high press Canada. They're just going to sit off, and they're going to make it really difficult for the Canadians to break them down. Because if you've scouted Canada and you watch where they struggle, what they have a difficult time doing is breaking down a low block. So they don't really have that creativity in the final third that some of the top countries in this tournament will have. And that's probably what they're going to see from Bosnia. So they need to be prepared for that. So, you know, when we look at the pre-tournament games, the warm-up games that they've played, you know, it was almost like a carbon copy of what they might expect against Bosnia. The Ireland game, difficult to break down. Ireland were very compact in defense, and Canada didn't create a lot of chances. So for me, what I'm hoping to see today is wide players for Canada. We're going to take the fullback on, get to the byline, whip across it in. I want to see the center forward, two strikers attacking the box, and at least one of the midfielders and the opposite side midfielder attacking the box. So getting at least four players into the penalty area to get on the end of those crosses, that's going to be critical for Canada if they're going to score goals today.
0: I love it. Cannot wait for it. Jason, great catching up with you. Enjoy the match and have a great tournament. We'll do it again down the road.
3: You too, guys. Thanks very much. We'll speak soon.
0: You got it. Jason DeVos. National team alumni,
1: yep.
0: Big part of Toronto FC and their history as well, and a big part of TSN as an analyst throughout the World Cup. And we know, you know, Bosnia and Herzegovina, they're going to show up, they're going to be ready, they're going to be prepared. And the reality is, you know, and it doesn't matter what the rest of the world thinks,
1: right?
0: But Canada, they kind of arrived at the world stage 4 years ago. Now you got to really bully your way onto it, because
2: expectations now.
0: Exactly. And the reality is, like, European nations, South American nations, they're still going to look at Canada and say, I think we can get these guys.
1: Yeah.
0: All right. Let's see. Like, let's see what you got.
1: Learn
0: so
1: it. Yep.
0: I'm jacked for it. Again, the all the matches and from Canada to every other team in the tournament can be seen on TSN, on CTV, on Crave. You can hear all the Canada matches on the TSN radio network. So we're excited. And we got our boy KJ coming up. Christian Jack will join us into the next hour. Darko Rajakovic is going to join us as well. Darko's coming up. He's on the red carpet on his way into Toronto Stadium. Darko will join us for a few moments. A little scene setting with the Raptors head coach. Keegan Matheson coming up as well. Jays Yankees starting tonight.
1: Which
0: so
1: will be a monster
0: series. It's a huge series, man. And, like, Judge is in here.
1: Yeah, no Judge.
0: No Judge, so take advantage.
1: Yep.
0: Right? Like
2: they
0: Alejandro
2: need to
0: Kirk.
2: Take advantage of something.
1: Is Kirk playing tonight,
0: well,
1: right?
0: Kirk basically said in Buffalo, I'm playing tomorrow.
1: He declared himself, yeah.
0: Yes. And he joked about it. He's like, I don't know if I'm supposed to say this, but I'll see you in Toronto tomorrow night.
1: Nice.
0: So he looks good and ready, and that's a big return.
1: Big
0: and Shane Bieber was great yesterday.
2: 5 innings scoreless.
0: He was great. So we'll see if Bieber, I think he's probably going to have another couple starts down there in the minors, but
1: that's
0: a big return.
1: They need him.
0: If he can be back by the end of the month and you can find 15 starts out of him, give or take, that could be very significant. Keegan Mathison on that and more still to come later this afternoon. We're live at the Canada Soccer House, downtown Toronto. Absolutely beautiful. It's loud.
1: Yep.
0: It's vibrant. People are jacked. And we're marching, literally and figuratively, towards kickoff at Toronto Stadium. Overdrive continues up on YouTube Live.
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0: 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Who got Brooksy again? Who had Brooks Koepka on their team?
1: I don't know. Neither one of you took him, did you?
0: Of course we did. Who took him?
2: I did.
0: I believe you took Brooks Koepka. I don't remember anybody.
2: Dude, I had a heater leaderboard. I had Sahith. I had Brooks. I had a bunch of guys.
0: I believe I had Sammy Burns, though, and Sammy is currently 9-under out there. So Sammy's been good. Ryan Fox is 8-under.
2: You know what's crazy about that leaderboard? I talked to you about it in the commercial break. Some of the best, like the world's best, and obviously we're not there all day, but they didn't sniff that range, man.
0: No. Some of them are on their own program. They're doing. You
1: Hao
0: never
1: Tong?
0: Know.
1: Is he in?
0: Hao Tong was out there putting. None of us took him.
2: Somebody said they followed Hao Tong, and he walked up and down the driving range, was chirping guys, and then he rolled a few putts, and then he left.
0: Yeah, basically.
2: I guess everybody's got their own thing, but there were some guys that I was watching yesterday when I got home. I watched some coverage, and I'm like, didn't see that guy, didn't see that guy. Because there was a bunch of guys we saw a bunch of different times. And then you saw some top players, you're like, I did not, that guy did not sniff the putting green or the range.
0: No, you're right. So right now, again, Ryan Fox, Sam Burns in the lead at 9-under. Fox is 8-under. Koepka 8-under. Hao Tong is 8-under. Matt Anderson, good Canadian boy, at 6-under right now. And you got Harry Hall, your boy, at 6-under. I saw Harry's action the other day at the Pro-Am.
1: You like it?
0: So, I love this guy. This is what happened, all right? On the
2: tell it, and then I'm going to tell you my favorite Harry Hall story.
0: Okay, so here is how much... This is how Harry Hall operates. I get the impression he doesn't waste much time.
1: Yeah.
0: The 9th tee and the 18th tee share a tee box at TPC Toronto.
1: Okay.
0: We were there first, teeing off on 9, and we had the green light. And Hovland, the pros are on the back tees, or the professional tees.
1: Yeah.
0: Hovland's sitting there talking to his caddy. Harry Hall walks up, tips his cap, puts his peg in the ground, and launches it down 18. And we're all like, I think we might have had the right of way, but Harry's like, I'm playing.
1: I'm moving through.
0: I'm going here.
1: Just bombed his way through.
0: Just walks up, peg down, tees open, and starts hitting power cuts down the 18th.
2: That's stinky Harry Hall. He went on a heater last year, and in one of his post-round pressers, someone said, Harry, you are the best putter statistically in the world right now. And this was true.
0: Yeah.
2: And they said, have you been fitted for your Ryder Cup gear? His response was, they have not even contacted him. Dude, they did not even
0: text that guy.
2: He was the greatest putter on earth statistically. And that's what the Ryder Cup is about. And he looked straight into the camera and said, they have not even contacted me.
0: Yeah. That's probably because of the hats he wears. They're like, you can't have that. Like, you can't wear that hat. We can't get you a Ryder Cup hat like that. So there you go. 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So, yeah, it's going to be a great, great leaderboard. And we got a ball game tonight. We got a footy match coming up here in a couple of hours. And
1: awesome.
0: People are wondering, like, I don't know if you've addressed this yet. Did you find a scooter? Did you scooter down to the lakeshore here?
2: I got an email from my brother who said, I got an email from this guy, Maddie, at Park Lawn and Lakeshore. I text Maddie, and he said, I do have a scooter, and I had it for you, but unfortunately, my girlfriend has it this morning. Because that's how I was planning to get down here. No Uber, right along that bike path, right to here.
1: So Maddie's.
2: So I was planning on it. I'm like, Maddie, are you going to text me back? Because I texted him twice. Then I called him. And he said, I got the scooter, but my girlfriend took it to work.
1: So, like, he didn't clear it with her? Or did she? It's like
2: I was somehow mad at him because I got the email saying, I got the scooter all set up.
1: Yeah.
2: And then he said, just an FYI, this scooter I got at Costco, and it has a 2 bills weight limit.
0: That's troubling.
1: See, it might
2: so
1: have been,
2: if it was a 2 bills weight limit and I got on this thing and I snapped it in half,
1: Yeah.
0: Costco will take it back.
1: Yeah, but he might have...
2: Oh, you could bring that thing back in 10 pieces.
0: 15 pieces.
1: He might have realized, though, I don't want a broken scooter. Blamed it on the girlfriend.
0: That's right. That guy's got no girlfriend.
1: Took it.
0: There's no girlfriend.
2: Daddy, you bastard. If I find out you have no girlfriend, like I'll hunt you down.
0: Yeah, no girlfriend.
1: Hey, my girlfriend took it.
0: Oh, my girlfriend happened to take it.
1: He's completely single. He's completely
0: 100%.
1: Single.
0: 100%. He took one look at that tab and said, no dice.
2: So you think he read the directions and then sent me the text?
0: I think he looked at that and it said 200 max.
1: Maximum 200.
0: Because that means it's basically Jonas. Like, who? I can't get on a 200 max scooter. Like, my kids could use that. I couldn't use that. Like, how many guys... That's a dangerous
2: Maddie
0: game.
2: Maddie, say, if I find out that you don't have a girlfriend and you just read the directions and then you got scared, I'm coming after you.
0: Trouble. We'll find you somewhere in Etobicoke. We'll find you. 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I'm going to walk down front when we leave here. I'll bet you that place has got lineups all the way to Yonge Street.
1: Jammed.
0: Like, it's probably crazy. And what I'd like to believe is that employees or employers are saying, work till 2 o'clock and get out of here. Like, it screams coast to coast. Let's get out of here.
2: Yes.
0: Yeah. Right?
2: Anywhere you can in the country. Schools, anything.
0: Yeah. Get out of here.
1: Well, I think
0: just get out of here.
1: I think schools have probably planned to PD days and all of that type of stuff. I don't know. I think my kids are in school, but
0: I'm not sure. Are in school. I know they're in school. Okay. But I don't know if they're going to be watching the match or not. I mean, it'll be towards the end of it. But if you're in Vancouver,
1: you can watch
0: it's noon.
1: It.
0: Yeah,
1: exactly.
0: Absolutely. Get the kids out of there. Yeah. But I got to believe the patios throughout the country are going to be absolutely electric as we get closer to kickoff. Again, we're live at Canada Soccer House, downtown Toronto, 2 hours away from kickoff. Canada, Bosnia, and Herzegovina on TSN, on CTV, on Crave. 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

0: FanDuel, Brian Azio, Doug, Jeff O'Neill, Jamie Noodles, McLennan, live at Canada Soccer House, downtown Toronto. About a 25-minute walk away from Toronto Stadium, where we are now 2 hours away from kickoff. Canada versus Bosnia and Herzegovina. The red carpet is officially on down there.
1: Love it.
0: And the grappler is grappling. He's down there trying to grapple celebrities to come on the show.
2: How did the grappler get on the red carpet?
0: I think he's the perfect guy to send.
1: He's like 6 foot eight.
0: Honest.
1: He just bullied his way on there.
0: He's a giant.
1: Yeah.
0: Like, he was bothering Victor Hovland the other day. I never told you guys that. He went right up to Rick Hovland and said, "You're coming on."
1: Like, badgered him?
0: Yeah, basically. And then later was like going to ask for a picture. I'm like, I would probably leave Rick alone after that, because he went
2: he wanted to do a selfie pic after bothering the guy.
1: That's like that reporter with Shakira. That's
0: right.
1: Where he was.
0: Exactly. So, you know, like Will Arnett's down there. Michael Bublé is down there. I think Mike Myers, Ryan Reynolds.
1: Canadian stars. That's
0: Canadian
1: what they are.
0: Stars. I think maybe McDavid will be down there. We'll see. I don't know if he's going to be there or not, but a lot of athletes and a lot of celebrities, a lot of stars.
1: See, Will Arnett would be really cool because he's a Leaf fan, too, is he not?
0: He's a massive Leaf fan.
1: Yes.
0: And I believe we have him on the line, and I think that's the way to start this party.
1: Yeah, why not?
0: Will, can you hear us?
3: Guys, you're catching me on the phone.
0: I love it. I love it.
3: Yeah.
0: And we can't thank you enough. We'll take 2 minutes of your time.
3: They won't let me on the pitch. They said I have to do it all by phone.
0: They said we're so used
3: to you phoning it in. Just keep it up.
0: This is phenomenal. Okay, compare and contrast. Walking into the Maple Leaf Gardens for the first time, walking into Toronto Stadium ahead of the World Cup. How would you compare the two vibes from your standpoint?
3: I got to say they're different vibes. When you guys start mentioning the Leafs and when you mention Maple Leaf Gardens, I'm getting teary, if I'm being honest, okay? But coming here and helping represent the entire nation of Canada, and you guys know, as Canadians, pretty cool. And I was sort of joking about being emotional, and now I realize, like, I might actually get emotional, like that I'm going to be part of this thing. You know what I mean? So I'm going to have to keep in check, boys.
0: Well, listen, I can only imagine what it's like down there. Can you be a reporter for us here quickly, Will? Like, what are the vibes like down there?
3: Well, right now, I'm actually not on the pitch yet. I'm on the red carpet. So this is like very much. I basically live on a red carpet, guys. Let's be honest.
1: Yeah, exactly.
3: You know what I mean? Yeah. They didn't even have one. I asked them to put a red carpet up to make me feel more comfortable.
0: Well, you earned it, and you deserved it. So what kind of, we'll get you out of here on a kit check. Are you rocking the Canadian gear? What are you thinking once you walk into that stadium? What do you think the whole atmosphere is going to be like?
3: I thought about going full Kenora tuxedo, but I ended up not. They said not. So I'm just, I look pretty, I'm representing in my shoes, boys. Take a look at my shoes when I'm out there, all right?
0: We will.
3: Okay.
2: Are you amongst the people and during the game, or are you like heavy hitter private box?
3: Never. Private box, inside a private box, inside a private. It's a Russian doll of private boxes, boys.
0: Well, we love it, and we're huge fans, and we can't thank you enough. Go Canada. Enjoy yourself down there.
3: Thanks, fellas. Talk to you soon.
0: There's Will Arnett. And that's why
2: never.
0: The grappler's down there.
2: Never.
0: Never Russian among the people.
1: Doll. The Russian doll, how you take it off. He's like, the Russian doll of private boxes.
0: Yes. He is enjoying himself. And he sounds like he's decked out. And
2: I just have an appreciation for that answer. Like, are you going to get amongst the Canadian people and watch the game? And he just didn't say no. He said, never.
0: Right inside the suite. Inside the suite. Inside the suite.
1: That is awesome.
0: So Will Arnett is down there, and like you said, he's doing the red carpet thing. He's not quite pitch side, but he will be in there momentarily. And Christian Jack is pitch side, right? KJ's been down there, and this has been he's been one of our favorites for a long time. Look at this guy.
1: There he is.
0: That is a professional Christian Jack. How are we feeling, KJ?
4: How are you, mate?
5: Great, lads. How's it going? You guys look fantastic. Can you hear me okay from here?
0: Yeah, we feel fantastic. Like, we are not journalists. We have no journalistic integrity. We are openly rooting for Canada here, as you can imagine. But, KJ, you've been along for the ride, you know, with Canadian soccer for a long time. What are you expecting once the ball finally kicks off? What do you think the buzz is going to be like down there?
5: I mean, the buzz has been going since 9 a.m. here. First of all, to quash any social media rumors about 30,000 Bosnians, it's a sea of red down here right now. So that's a good sign right away. Atiba Hutchins and I were talking this morning about being in this stadium in 2007 when there was about 9,000 Canadian, or 9,000 in the seats and 7,000 with the other team. So we've come a long way. So let's get the place packed with red. And this is really when I thought about when Italy were knocked out. This is one of what I wanted. You know, I think this is what this country deserves. We all love the fact that what this country can bring and why we're so multicultural and people are from different places. And that's what makes it so uniquely special and wonderful about this country. But on a day like today, when we welcome the world and become the 19th country ever to host the FIFA Men's World Cup Games, we want to see red, and so far it's been great. So to answer your question, when the ball gets kicked, Canada's start as favourites, but I just hope that we see the best version of them, and those 11 players from the start don't allow the emotion. Just play the game, don't play the occasion.
2: KJ, last week Jesse Marsh said he didn't want to be bothered with negative questions about the offense because he said they're going to figure it out and find a way to get it done. Do you agree with that, or is there concern on your end if that's going to happen or not?
5: No, I think we're in a wait-and-see approach, Joe Dog. I think we're concerned a little bit because of what we've seen. And this all comes down to Jesse Marsh's style as a coach. Jesse Marsh brings that attacking, somewhat pressing style, very intense, aggressive, and it suits the team without the ball. But when they have the onus on them to play, and the other team says, you can have the ball, which we expect a lot today, and we'll certainly expect next week in Vancouver against Qatar, Canada have had problems breaking down teams like that, whether it be Tunisia, whether it be Ireland, whether it be Australia, and others. So I think that's his biggest thing today, is how can you get that working? We've seen that a lot in training this week. How can the wingers feed the strikers? And look, the chances are going to come. World Cups are about moments. It's just a matter of finishing one of them and getting them on the moving forward. So I think it's a great question, and it's a big question mark around the tactics and the evolution of this squad right now.
2: KJ, how do you think your analysis is going to change from the last time around, as opposed to saying great experience, they're all gaining from this? Like, they've got expectations now, don't you think, where it's going to be words like disappointment and shouldn't have happened type of comments if they can't find a way to get it done. Like, there's expectations now.
5: Yeah, 100%, my friend. You know, I've been doing a lot of work this week, and a lot of things I've been saying is describing the past emotions in Canadian football or soccer has been these what-if moments. What if they were able to get it done? It's time for if, guys. It's time to just got to get it done. Like, just let's dream and believe it. When? It's going to happen. And if they don't do it now, there's not another chance. You know, this is when the greatest team that this country has ever assembled just gets ready to play. Just happens to be one for a World Cup and two for one in the stadium and in our country. So those two things, you put them together, expectations need to soar. And it's Canadian of us to be very passive and very safe and say, oh, we'll get a draw today and it's a good start and go beat Qatar next week and we'll get through the group. But then you get one moment like this to kick off the start of the World Cup and go out and win the game. For me, this is an opportunity that you're never going to get back again. It's a talented team that don't lose many games. Yes, they've got some questions about them, but it's a team the nation should expect to see win.
0: Absolutely. With Christian Jack, inside 2 hours from kickoff, Canada versus Bosnia and Herzegovina. Obviously, Davies not available today. He would be wearing the captain's armband. I believe with him not going, Stefan Eustachio will be wearing that. You know, he's a veteran of the program. He was a big part of the team 4 years ago. How much is on his shoulders here to lead with the injury concerns, with Davies not available? You know, how much do you look at Eustachio in particular and say, okay, he's got to really set a tone today?
5: Yeah, it's a great question. You know, there's a lot of great things about this squad, but there's also not that many verbal, vocal leaders. Jesse Marsh has kind of said he wants more of that. He almost asked them to become more American when he took over, to have a little bit more bravado about them. And Richie Larea, Maxime Crepeau, Stefan Eustachio have that in them that some of the other players don't. And Steph played in big moments. He's been in World Cups. He's been in Champions League before. So, and he is really the de facto leader of this team anyway. Alfonso Davies is the captain, but you know, the real leader is sort of Eustachio for a long time. Alfonso Davies hasn't played a game for Canada since March of 2025. So this has been a group and a unit that have been used to being led by him. And I think it's really important that midfielder, like I said, is now going to try and take that place.
2: KJ, if Davies is not going today, that's got to be somewhat concerning. What is your expectation moving forward?
5: Well, I think a lot of it is scenario based, though, Doug. Worst case scenario, they lose today and they have to get something out of Qatar. Then maybe they're rushing forward and there's no more tomorrow if you don't get anything from Qatar, if you don't get anything today. But ideally, it seems like he's about 2 weeks away from being really ready to start a World Cup game. That's what kind of what we've been hearing for a while. So, look, they've got 6 games in between these games, which is really important. 6 days off, 6 days between. So, unlike a lot of other teams where they're 5. So if they can get through this game and it's a positive experience, maybe we see him against Switzerland in the last group game. It's a little bit like Bombito as well. It's all kind of pushing towards, can these big players for Canada become healthy in the big moments if they come in the knockout stages?
0: Canada versus Bosnia and Herzegovina coming up in under 2 hours. Christian Jack, big part of the program, big part of all the coverage throughout the next month, month and a half, and one of our favorites. We love having you on. Great seeing you again, KJ. Enjoy the match today and have a great World Cup.
5: Appreciate you guys. You keep up the great work and go Canes, Vodon.
0: Absolutely. Go right, Canes. Brother. I love that. There's KJ live from the press box up at Toronto Stadium. So I like that attitude. Like, yeah, you got it. Let's start winning here.
1: Forge ahead. Yeah.
0: Let's take advantage. You got a home World Cup here, and it's the match you can take advantage of today. It'll be interesting. The emotions of the stadium, you know, the emotions of the players. But there's a lot of veterans on this team, and you know, again, led by Eustachio and Crepeau and Net. Right, yeah. The keeper's a big part of it.
1: He
0: Noodles,
1: is, and he's
0: you know?
1: A rock star. But I like what Oates asked him, because expectations this time around is not just a show up type of thing.
2: No, like, I don't think they're going to get fluff ball analysis like, oh, it's just a great learning experience, hell of a job.
0: Yeah, that was 4 years
1: scored
0: ago.
1: A goal, scored a goal, yep. Everyone's happy, and that. Like now, it's. It's serious.
0: Yes.
1: Like this is the expectation is very high.
0: We all remember that match against Belgium that started the World Cup last year where they played really well.
1: Yeah.
0: And they were the better team, but they lost.
1: Yeah.
0: And yet 4 years ago it was, hey, but what a great performance.
1: Moral victories,
0: and they worked incredibly well. That plays out today. I think it will be a different reaction. It should be a different reaction.
1: Yeah.
0: And you know, the offense, that's always a concern. Who's going to score goals?
1: Yeah.
0: You know, like, yes, you're attacking. Yes, you're uber aggressive. Yes, you got the ball a lot. You might win the possession game. It's great, but are you going to score?
1: You got to win the game.
0: You got to find a way to win the game. And, and you're not going to get through the group stage with 3-0 draws. It's not going to happen. You're going to have to find a way to score and to find a way to win. So thanks to Christian Jack for joining us. And I like hearing that, too, which is expected.
1: Right.
0: But a lot of Canadian red in the stadium.
1: Yeah.
0: You know, like Bosnia will be represented.
2: Yes.
0: And they might have.
1: They'll be loud and obnoxious, too.
0: They might have 3,000, 4,000, 5,000 people there.
2: As they should be.
1: I know.
0: 100%.
1: I'm not suggesting that they shouldn't be, but they will be.
0: Let's make sure we get at least 90%, because if it was Italy today, it would have possibly been very different.
1: Oh, I know.
0: But it's not. It's Canada versus Bosnia. The stadium looks great, man. I drove down the Gardner coming downtown last night. I'm like, it looks. It
2: the
0: pops.
2: Tarps make a lot of difference.
1: Well,
2: the tarps on the.
1: Yeah, when we
0: see. Yeah, when we were there,
1: but it looked a little different. Yeah, exactly. Like you don't want to see how the cake is made. That's you know, that's what it is. When you're looking at the stands and it just kind of looks a little shaky. That's not that. Now it's going to be. It looks amazing.
0: I love that stadium. Like this is where we get caught up, I think, as Canadians. We're always a little bit worried. How's the world looking at us? You know, and hey, look at Azteca yesterday in Mexico, how great that is. And look at, you know, they're going to play at Cowboy Stadium, Texas Stadium, whatever. Yeah. But BMO's a phenomenal place, and it's right on the waterfront. You can see the whole city landscape, the CN Towers in the background, the domes in the background, 43,000. Is that 80,000? No. But I think the vibe in there will be much more connected. It's a great place to watch a sporting event. The weather's going to be beautiful.
1: Yeah.
0: It's kind of got like an old school soccer stadium vibe to it. So I think it's going to hold up incredibly well, not just for the Canadian match, for the other matches that are going to be played there, you know, over the next month. But, it's going to be very, very exciting to kind of see where this this takes us. I really hope they have a result here just to allow yourself to breathe a little bit.
2: So they go here, then Vancouver, here?
0: No, two in Vancouver.
1: Yeah,
0: they're here today, and then Qatar in Vancouver, Switzerland in Vancouver. If they win their group, they'll get into the next stage and host a match in Vancouver as well. They'll stay in Canada for their first match ever outside of the group
2: stage. Make it count.
0: That's kind of the over line, like overarching topic here is you got to crawl, then you walk, then you sprint.
1: Right.
0: But if you can sprint here quickly, there's a huge advantage waiting for you.
1: Big time.
0: Like, if you can stay in your own country and avoid having to go to the States or going to Mexico or whatever it is, that's big, man.
1: But huge.
0: Yeah, and that's big.
1: But there is an opportunity. Like you said, on paper, again, I know it's only on paper, but they should win today, correct? Like, I think they are the odds-on favorite, according to FanDuel, correct?
0: According to FanDuel, they are the favorite.
1: So, win the game today.
0: Find a
1: get
0: way
1: out
0: to
1: of
0: win
1: the stage.
0: Find
1: out.
0: A way to win the game.
1: I'm excited for it.
0: Yeah, and I like KJ throwing the Canes.
1: A little shout-out.
0: Well, did you see that Norway was there last night?
1: Yeah.
0: They were there in the house.
2: Dude, that monster with the man bun.
0: Erling Haaland. Haaland, he is like the best.
1: Yeah.
0: All he does is snipe. Like, he's been at Man City for a few
2: years. Dude, he's Ovechkin on cleats.
0: He was going crazy at that game. Like, you talk about a culture shock.
1: Yeah.
0: I've been on the other side of it. I'm sure you guys have as well. You go to Europe and watch a soccer match. You go to, you know, you go to the States and watch a college football game. You're like, this is crazy.
1: Yeah.
0: You come over here and you see a Stanley Cup final game. Like, that crowd was going nuts
1: last night.
0: Like, that is a really cool vibe.
2: That is, like, Vegas is loud, but that's the loudest crowd in the NHL.
1: Yeah, they get
2: that
1: rolling.
2: Place gets rocking, man.
1: They get rolling.
0: Like, yeah, they do.
1: And, you know, lots to cheer about last night, like, for Canes fans.
0: Yeah.
1: Like, I
0: how'd Bussy look
1: this.
0: To you? How do you feel about the bus driver? Brandon Bussy got the win.
1: I keep telling you guys this. And you disagreed with me the other day, but lefty goalies mess with people. I'm telling you, like, he's aggressive and he makes no apologies for it. He just goes at things. He's got tremendous flexibility. I like him. And he's got swagger. He's out there handling the puck. This guy's a rookie.
0: Yeah.
1: 27-year-old rookie. He's like, I'm playing.
0: Yeah.
1: And he, I thought he was good.
0: No, I agree.
1: He made the glove save, a little redirect in tight. Like, I don't think Vegas had their goods offensively, but Bussy made a couple big saves. The breakaway, the partial breakaway, like, that's a difference in the game. They come back and score on Hart.
0: Totally agree. I thought what Carolina did very well last night, they blocked shots really well last night.
1: Yeah,
0: they shut down lanes.
1: That was
0: really
1: Carolina,
0: well
1: though, like O said. That's Carolina against Philadelphia, Ottawa, you know, like
2: Montreal.
1: Just that was their game and they got to it.
0: Yeah, no, I totally agree. All right, Darko's coming up here in a moment, and I don't know if we'll have time to ask him about what he makes of the Knicks, but, like, New York is a host city as well for the World Cup. So, like, if they win the NBA Finals, they are going to be partying and parading down Broadway for a week. Like, you talk about a culture shock. Could you imagine if you're from wherever in the world, and you show up, you're like, oh, this is New York City, and Knicks fans are yelling in your face
1: and jumping on cabs and doing whatever the hell they did the other night.
0: Like,
1: they didn't even win the
0: game
1: championship.
0: You're right. No, they didn't even win. They didn't finish the job.
1: They didn't finish the NBA championship job, and there were almost riots.
0: Yes.
1: Like, it was crazy.
0: Well,
1: so.
0: I think Wemby got hit with an egg walking into a hotel, which to me was like,
1: why are you messing?
0: It's so lame and stupid, and unfortunately it happens everywhere, but why would you be poking the bear?
1: Yeah.
0: If
2: why wouldn't
0: Knick
2: they
0: fans?
2: Be pulling underground, though? Like, this is nonsense.
0: It's New York, man. There may not be. They're somewhere
2: in you can go
0: Manhattan.
2: Somewhere where it's more private than that. That's ridiculous.
0: Yeah.
2: You know the fans are out there. If the Carolina Hurricanes had better, like, undercover than that, I'm sure Wemby could get it.
0: I guess you're probably right. It could be considered. Maybe you could have more security there. But, like, Knicks fans were waiting for the Spurs to show up at their hotel to troll them about losing game four.
1: It's crazy.
0: All right, Darko, is he with us? And he's doing the red carpet thing. He's into Toronto Stadium. Here he is, the head coach of the Raptors. Darko, what's the vibe like down there?
4: It is amazing. The vibe over here at the stadium is amazing. Everybody's expecting the start of the great game. It's been a long time coming to this day of preparing and organizing. And as you know, going through all the construction work around the city, and finally we're here for the start of a great event.
1: Darko, when you're watching games of a different sport, do you watch the game going on, or do you watch the coach and how he's what he's doing either on the sidelines or anything?
4: I'm really watching the game. When I come to other sports, I'm really a fan. I'm far away from being an expert and really understanding the sports. I do like opportunities to meet with coaches and go and, you know, pick their brains of their experiences and leadership and how they handle certain situations. But I'm far away from an expert and somebody who can be like watching the game and trying to dissect it and thinking that that I have the answers.
2: Darko, this is obviously a pressure-packed situation, and I think ultimately the players have to man up and go out there and play under the circumstances. But as a coach, what kind of message do you think could kind of, A, get them focused, and B, also motivated at the same time? Is there one, or is it just it's time for the players to go out and do it?
4: I think, you know, those type of games are easiest games to play, you know, because you're preparing for this moment your whole life, your whole career. You know, there is so much, you know, expectation to go out there and perform at this point. Like players, they just need to focus on a game plan and how they need to execute. Motivation is through the roof. You know, I think at the same time it's important to keep even keel and a calm head while you have a fire in your heart.
0: We're chatting with Darko Rajakovic, the head coach of the Raptors. So Darko, are you going in as a full-blown Canadian supporter? Like, are you rooting for Canada in this match? What's your plan in terms of getting loud at Toronto Stadium?
4: Well, I'm a number one fan of Serbian national team, but unfortunately Serbia is not anywhere close to the World Cup this time. The Bosnia is my neighbors, but I share, you know, I share living in Canada, and I have a lot of friends over here. I think it's going to be an amazing game, and I'll be cheering for Canada tonight.
0: We love hearing that. Enjoy yourself. Thank you for the time, Darko. Have a great off season. Enjoy the tournament. We'll do it again soon.
4: Thank you so much. Have a great day. Bye-bye.
0: You got it. There he is, Darko Rajakovic, the head coach of the Raptors, who I like that, too. I always appreciate when a guy goes, hey, I'm rooting for Canada, but I am Serbian, and I am – don't ever think I'm not hoping they're going to be here to win.
1: And he might have, like, I thought, is there a little hatred for Bosnia?
0: I think he's rooting against the Bosnians a little.

0: massive stage. These are world stars that are coming in, not just Canadian stars. There's world stars.
1: Absolutely. Where's the cutoff of celeb where it's like, can I get into a box for this game?
0: Al's brother.
2: Al's brother has been walking around the streets of Toronto just joining marches.
1: Yeah. He was doing some quick feet work down at City Hall.
0: He looks good. He looks like he's getting into wedding shape. He is getting into wedding shape. Yeah.
2: But it's a great question. It's tough to give one name in particular, but I think this is a humbling experience.
1: We'll do a segment next week where we'll get Doogie to make some fake calls and leave messages saying, hey, it's so-and-so, can you get me hooked up with a box? And we'll decide on the desk.
2: I love that idea. I love that idea because we can apply it to the Garden in New York and trying to get in here.
0: I know one guy will get in, and we're going to chat with him, Keegan. He can get in anywhere.
2: Keegan Matheson can do anything he wants.
0: Just walks around.
2: The city. He would just walk right in, and they'd be fine.
0: Red carpet,
2: but
0: everything.
2: There are some celebrities probably calling agents saying, I'd love to be there if it gets to Game 6 in New York.
0: I'd be like,
2: about that. It's like, you haven't actually been in a movie in about 3 years, but we'll see if we can pull that off for you.
0: Steve Buscemi. Do you know who that guy is?
2: Of course.
1: He's an
2: A-lister for me. Okay. Dude, that guy's been some of the great shows and movies of all time.
0: I love
2: Sopranos,
0: the guy.
2: Sopranos, Boardwalk Empire.
1: We're doing a whole segment on who gets in.
2: But that's a perfect name.
0: He's a guy,
2: pure New Yorker, too.
0: Right. So somewhere on the line, there is a guy that it's like, you might have to watch it in the square.
2: Yeah, I don't know. We'll talk. Yeah. We'll find a way.
1: Doogie, give me a cross. Empty netter.
2: All right, we're headers,
0: we got
2: dribbles, everything cooking down here at Canada Soccer House. But what a weekend we're about to have. It is Mail It In Friday, brought to you by Boston Pizza, Canada's favorite sports bar. There goes all my notes. 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So we got the Canada match coming up. We got the Argos in Montreal tonight. The Marlies chasing down a Calder Cup.
0: Yes.
2: Because I was going to say, I drove by Toronto Stadium, and then I went right by the house the Marlies built.
0: I'm telling you this.
1: And I know you're going to be watching it, aren't you?
0: I am going to
2: be watching the Marley game.
1: I know.
0: Marley
1: 100%.
0: Chicago. And I talked to the coach. They've got a chance here.
2: I love
0: it. They've got a legitimate chance to beat Chicago. Now they got to go. It goes 2-3-2. So they've got to get at least one,
2: fine.
0: And then back here. And it's a weird schedule because of all of this.
2: Because of the World Cup,
0: back to back.
2: Of course. So we got that. We got the Argo game, and we got Jays Yankees tonight.
0: Yeah.
2: Jays Yankees tonight. Keegan Matheson will join us around the table to set the scene on that series. And we're tracking the RBC Canadian Open. Best bet still to come. Overdrive continues. 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
2: We'll get to our best bets powered by FanDuel later in the hour. And we're tracking what's going on, obviously, up at TPC Toronto. We're preparing for kickoff at Toronto Stadium. We're live at Canada Soccer House. I saw a lot of Canadian kits today, a lot of Bosnian kits. Yeah. I saw some Blue Jays kits, but I also saw some Yankee kits.
9: Oh.
2: And it's a perfect setup for our main man, Keegan Matheson, rolling through.
10: Do you want to see a soccer / baseball set play?
2: I would love
10: Dookie
2: to.
10: Dookie, get it in! Brilliant!
2: Oh!
9: That's amazing.
2: What an entrance for Keegan Matheson.
11: Spectacular.
2: How we feel. I think you got to drop the mic and leave. Yeah.
11: I don't know what I can say that makes this any better, fellas.
10: I'm not so sure you can top him on the pitch as forwards, strikers.
11: More of a power forward.
10: Remember they're talking about the Bosnians' wide bodies? We're wide bodies for the Canadians.
9: Yeah, the Bosnians.
2: That's right. The boss.
11: Oh, Doug, I almost got swallowed up by the Bosnians on King Street this morning. I went out, the hunter-gatherer I am, I was out to get an iced coffee on King Street. Right when the Bosnian March was happening, I almost disappeared into the middle of it, fellas.
2: Oh, yeah.
11: You don't know what you're going to see in the city the next month.
2: They're here and ready to party, man.
10: And well, dude, if they got pints and whatever you need, it's like just grab a blue outfit and join the
9: what
10: gang.
9: What time do you think they started as far as like their first beer?
2: I'm going to give you an answer. I walked downstairs
9: yes.
2: because for all these games now, I think it's booze whenever, whenever. I went out to get a coffee myself right around the corner from the hotel, and there were mimosas flying in the lobby.
9: 7:30, 8 o'clock?
2: That was 8:30 in the morning. Mimosas like around the horn for almost
11: amazing.
2: Everyone. So.
11: Yeah.
2: By the time they get to the stadium, if they're even going there,
9: oiled.
2: It's going to be an oiled production.
11: This day will have some tough endings, fellas. People trying to pull the double dip with Team Canada and the Blue Jays game late at night. It's going to be some tough endings. Endurance 100%. Is at a
9: premium. Security's going to have to be a little stronger, I think, at the Blue Jays game than past, because you are going to have a few guys that are just people that are oiled that are going to go from the soccer game to the baseball game.
2: 100%. And like I said, I was walking around a bit this morning. It's not like I'm a tourist. I'm from Toronto.
9: Yeah.
2: But I'm walking around, and again, Bosnian jerseys, Canada jerseys, but I did see some Yankee jerseys as well.
11: Yeah.
2: They travel. and they're going to be in the house tonight. So I guess Alejandro Kirk announced to the world yesterday that he's playing tonight. Is that our understanding, that Kirk's back in the lineup?
11: I like it. Catching, which is great.
2: Yes.
11: Man. Like Alejandro Kirk, we've talked about injuries all year, guys. No one's as important as Alejandro Kirk that's missed time this year. Like outside of Vladdy, Kirk is right there. Like he is a foundational bedrock player on this team because he matters in every phase of the game. And he embodies their entire offensive identity, you know, with what he does at the plate. I think having him back is just major. You can't overstate it. And this, if anything's going to turn something around, man, it's Alejandro Kirk.
9: How can you tell? How will you be able to tell if he's in game shape? Because
11: power,
9: we were just seeing him bomb around the
2: He looks great. The bison's white. The white on white.
9: Like, you sure?
2: It's just. He looks great.
9: The thing is you're right. You look at him, but he is such an integral part of the team. So when you lay eyes on him, how are you going to know?
11: Yeah, they say the white, the more white you wear as us wide-built guys, it's just really kind of you, you know. Then get on the high sock. Whenever I see a bigger built baseball player with the high socks, I think, man, come on. Like, you got to lengthen the legs here, fellas.
2: Big time.
11: You got to. But with Kirk, you need to see the power, because when you're coming back from a broken thumb or a broken bone in your hand as a catcher, he's going to be able to make contact with everything. That doesn't matter. But can you drive the ball as a catcher? That's what you get zapped with when you break a bone in your hand. Can you drive the baseball?
9: Yeah.
11: That's the big one for Kirk.
2: Well, and you've been on the Valenzuela's got to stay trained for weeks. Do you think that's a formality now? Like, what happens with Heinemann? How are they going to handle that?
11: He has to. I mean, I'm hearing too many people talk about asset management. I mean, come on, treat this like a sport. You know, your team needs to win every game possible. If you're trying to win the most possible games, Brandon Valenzuela's on this team. It's not about theoretically protecting depth for maybe mid-August. Like, that bores me. That doesn't interest me whatsoever. You're trying to win games right here, right now, in a playoff race that's already starting. Valenzuela and Kirk could be one of the better catching tandems in baseball for 5 years here. Like, finding Valenzuela, guys, there's not enough catchers.
2: What a trade. That
11: so
2: was
11: valuable. For Will Wagner, who's barely playing right now, that is an unreal trade.
10: They have some positive mojo going right now. Is this, like, one of the last windows that's going to open up for these guys? If they get Bieber back and Kirk comes back and starts hitting, like, there's not too many more windows after this to say this season could be salvageable and get on that run and become somewhat of the team they were last year.
11: Yeah, windows is the way to look at it, though, dog. How many times have we said, like, is this the wind that turns it around? Like, and I feel like that only works in the NFL where you're playing 17 games, right? Otherwise, I mean, unless you win 10 in a row in Major League Baseball, I don't care too much from a big narrative standpoint, even though I'm in the business of narratives. It's tough. But you need this little stretch right here. And, guys, I think it's important this next month, because the NBA Finals are going to be over. Stanley Cup's going to be over. Yeah, you've got the World Cup, which is going to dominate this for the next month.
9: Right.
11: But the Blue Jays have this opening within the next few weeks for everyone in the country to look back at them and say, oh, okay, they're going to do this again.
2: Yep.
11: Let's jump back on this wagon. It's got to happen now, because the trade deadline will sneak up on you.
10: And when all that stuff ends, Keegan, I would imagine that all the sports eyes in this city are going to go to one guy and one guy only. If he doesn't start producing, Vladdy might be under the gun a little bit, where everyone's going to be like, okay, we're all watching now, pal. Yeah. Like, you're under the gun. Yeah. You might as well, you better start getting it done.
11: Your hockey and basketball fan buddies are going to tune in and say, how many home runs is this dude hit?
10: That's exactly right.
11: And you're going to say three, and they're going to string off something wild.
9: Crazy.
11: This has got to turn around, man. I talked to Vladdy the other day, and part of it was really encouraging. Like, I've talked to Vladdy when he's struggled 1,000 times over the years. And when Vladdy was younger, he would sometimes be a bit defensive. Like, I'd ask him, man, like, you're struggling a little bit. Have you changed anything with your swing? And it would immediately be like, no, my swing is great. Like, I'm not going to change the swing. This swing made me the number one prospect in the game. Now I sense Vladdy's growing up a little bit, where he realizes, yeah, this is bad. Yeah, I'm the dude that's supposed to be doing everything for this team, and I'm not right now. And then on the other side of that, he's also saying, listen, I'm hitting the ball at guys. I'm pulling the ball in the air more. And I don't know if I 100% agree with that either. It's got to be Vladdy. Guys, no matter how valuable Kirk is, George Springer getting back, unless Vladdy is doing his thing on this team, there's no ceiling. Like, you can be a 500 team and sneak into the playoffs as the third wild card.
9: Right.
11: I don't care about that. They went 0-2, 0-2, and 0-2 the last three times they've done that. You need to take a run at the division. You only do that with Vladdy.
9: So what about Scherzer? What did you see from him the other night? You got Bieber, who looked good yesterday. So, I mean, what do you need to
2: decision
9: see?
2: Decision time. Yeah, decision
9: exactly.
2: time.
11: Awkward decision time. Yeah. I don't want to be in that room. Oh, my God.
9: Yeah.
11: And take the name away from it.
9: Dang.
11: Make his name Mike Smith.
9: Yeah.
11: And he has a 10 ERA over this many starts, over a 6 ERA, over 20-ish starts with you the last 2 years.
9: Yeah.
11: You're saying, get this guy out of here. But it's Max Scherzer, so it's a different conversation. You're also debating how much of this is health. his ankle, his forearm. How much of this is playing into that, and how much patience do you have?
9: Yeah.
11: Beforehand, the Blue Jays needed to have patience. It was almost by default because you had no other healthy starters. So just keep starting Max Scherzer. If you get Shane Bieber back next week or the week after, and everyone else stays healthy, that becomes awkward quickly. And this is a team that all spring training, guys, remember when we thought they'd have eight starters?
9: Yeah.
11: And we wasted our time talking about too many major league starters. They were saying all along, the best five have to start. No matter what, egos aside, reputation aside, the best five have to start. Same, you know, on a lesser scale with the Valenzuela conversation. Are you trying to win games right here, right now? You better be.
9: Yeah.
2: I totally agree. And listen, the way he's throwing the ball, for starters, I don't know how healthy he's going to be the rest of the year, period. Like, you can't project this guy going out there every fifth day. And I know he's saying the right things afterwards because he's a competitor and he knows what's going on. He looks at his ERA and he's embarrassed by it. I'm sure he is. It's ugly. But he said, it's not about feel. I feel like I'm throwing the right pitch, or I can throw for strikes. I can throw my fastball. I can throw balls away. I can do whatever I got to do. But if Bieber's going to be back in the next 2 weeks, maybe, like maybe a couple more starts in the minors, if he looks like he did yesterday, he's activating and he's pitching.
11: Yeah.
2: Corbin is starting to slow down a little bit. I don't know what they're going to do with him. But all of a sudden, you look at the chairs. Gausman, you Savage, Cease, Bieber. There's four of them right there. They're pitching.
11: Yeah.
9: Yeah.
2: You're playing. You know, you got one spot, but I don't know what you do with Scherzer. I don't think they're going to designate him for assignment.
10: Don't you think it's a concern, Hayes, when a guy is begging Pete Walker to come out on the mound? He's like, I need a breather.
9: Yeah, he mouthed that the other day.
10: That's concerning, man.
2: It's troubling.
10: It is.
2: It's troubling.
10: It is.
2: And yet, you know, they brought him in as an ambassador slash arm.
10: Dude, this is big league stuff,
2: I know,
10: man.
2: That.
10: You can't just say you're Max Scherzer. You know, you're a big voice in the locker room, clubhouse. Like, you got to make a decision.
2: Yeah.
11: And you can feel good about process stuff, but process is what people talk about when they lose. Like, I don't care about process. I care about who won the game.
2: Yep.
11: When you look up at the end, who had the most runs? We can break it down with any analytic and any advanced metric we can, and those are valuable and they matter over a long season. But people only talk about process and those types of things when they have lost. You know, you want to talk about results and winning some games, and that's got to happen quick with Scherzer because it's him and Corbin, essentially, at this point.
2: Definitely. Keegan Mathison with us. Jays Yankees tonight. First pitch, 7:37. They've moved back the usual time, obviously, because of what's going on between Canada and Bosnia. If Kirk is back tonight, we believe he will be, and catching tonight, where do you see him hitting in the order? And, like, they had Vladdy leading off a couple days ago, and then he moved back. Like, they're trying to get him going clearly. But where do you see this offensive lineup going in the next week, week and a half?
11: Kirk can go in a lot of places, but I like him in kind of that 4-5 spot. You need some sort of secondary offense behind Vladdy needs to provide primary offense, number one.
9: Right.
11: You need something else behind him, a little bit of protection. And Kirk can be so many different types of people. Like, if there is, guys, a runner on third base and one out, and you just need a ball in play to score a batter, I want Kirk up more than I want any other hitter in this organization. More than Vladdy, I think, quite easily. He is the guy who can understand a situation and put a ball in play. So I love him at that 4-5 where he's getting opportunities to produce runs. You don't want him one or two. He'll clog up the bases a little bit, and that's okay. That's not part of his game. But give him some opportunities to break a couple games open, because this team is just having little bursts of offense. They're not stacking stuff up.
10: How hot is that beard right now?
11: It's a little warm, fellas. I'll tell you.
9: Yeah.
11: I took the walk down from King Street there. This is not my my type of day, you know. We're getting a little damp over here, but the dream's dead. It's all good,
9: nice,
11: man.
9: Nice air-conditioned bar. You could saddle up and watch everything on TV. And
2: well, listen,
11: it's gonna be a beautiful day.
10: If this was like solid wood, I would have my underpants off doing the second half of the show.
11: I tuned into the start of the show, honestly, fellas. I turned it on my couch just to check the shade situation.
9: Yeah.
11: I was barely listening.
10: You saw what I was dealt.
11: And I heard 5 seconds of audio, which was long enough to hear you threatening to go tarps off. And it went through my mind. Like, if he does, I'll have to support my guy and go with him.
2: Listen, 15 years ago or whatever it was, we all sat down. I happened to sit in his chair. He happened to sit there. Noodles, you were there.
11: Hey.
2: It's been established for a long time.
9: Yeah.
2: You know, and he was trying to push
9: Yeah.
2: Our producers and executives.
10: I had our boss say to Hayes, maybe we should try something different today. And you sit in the middle. And he started laughing.
2: I said, absolutely not an option. Because I am quite comfortable over here. In the shade, got the AC. I'm rocking jeans.
9: He's wearing jeans.
2: I thought it was kind of a professional atmosphere down here.
11: I went with the long pants as well.
10: Darren Dreger says every year after Trade Center or Free Agent Frenzy, he goes home, takes his suit off, and throws his underpants right into the garbage. And that is exactly what I'll be doing today.
2: Hopefully scooting down the lakeshore, holding them up, flying.
10: I will be flying the red Canadian boxers down lakeshore.
2: I love it. All right, Keeks. Well, what are you expecting this weekend to be like? You're downtown. I mean, obviously we got Jays Yankees. We got Canada playing. We got a lot of action downtown this weekend.
11: There's a lot going on, fellas. Like, I can't believe walking around, you just turn on a street corner and you have no idea what you're going to see.
2: Electric. Yeah.
11: My street, dead quiet. You turn the corner and I'm in the middle of the Bosnian parade.
9: They got to get the Yankees, though. No Judge.
11: Any day.
2: Yeah.
11: They've got to get the Yankees this way. Without Judge and with this division getting a little more serious, like, this is a big one for the Jays, guys. It really is. Like, yeah. I don't care that it's June. All right, we've been saying it's early for way too long. It is getting into kind of the crunch time for the Jays. Where you make a bit of a statement, honestly. I know baseball's not the biggest statement sport, but come on, there's a lot of eyes on this. There's going to be a lot of people who have had six crispy, delicious beers, and they're ready to let some opinions fly tonight.
9: Yeah.
11: Give them something good.
2: I agree with that. Yeah. Now we're into double-digit game totals now, right? Like, we've moved past the 60-second game here. All right, Keegan, great seeing you, bud. Thanks for coming down here. We appreciate it.
11: My pleasure.
2: There is the gratuitous O-Dog handshake. Very few people get it in studio, but when they do, they should be very proud. Are we going to throw a header one more time on the way out, Doogie?
10: Doogie, come and give me the cross to Keegan Brilliant.
2: Come on, Doogie. Give us one more. Let's see if we can make this work. Yes!
10: Goal!
2: I love it. We are live at Canada Soccer House. Overdrive continues up on YouTube Live.
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9: You're like there's two Muppets sitting over there.
2: We're the old guys.
9: You're the two old Muppets.
2: Old crusty guys.
10: I just think the way the weather's formatted, we might have to go to a 2-1-4 check with a left-wing lock.
2: I like that idea.
9: Exactly.
2: It's the final segment, but it's all good.
9: It's nice and cool over here, blowing in.
2: Dude, the wind is coming in, like, significantly off the lake. That may factor into the way the game is played a little
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2: 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John Still, Greg Sutton coming up with the pregame at 2 p.m., kickoff at 3, and, of course, you can watch it on TSN, CTV, and Crave. We're jacked. We've been down here. We're picking up on the vibes. I'm getting a million people writing in saying, we're going down to the game. We can't wait. We're in this section.
9: What
2: we're
9: are
2: in
9: you
2: that
9: calling?
2: Section.
9: What score?
2: Well, how about I get to my best bets right now? 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
9: I'm at 2-0.
2: You're going 2-0?
9: I'm picking 2-0. The goalie is awesome.
2: Crepeau's been really good, and he's ready to go. 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Yeah, I'm on Canada winning. I'm on Canada getting off.
10: They got to do it, man. They got to get some positive mojo.
9: So let me ask you,
10: Stevie Caldwell. You said he was prepping.
2: I saw
10: by the iPad all night long.
2: Stevie and Kevin were electric last night. I ran into them for about 5 minutes. They're so jacked for the World Cup.
9: Well, they've been waiting for this forever.
2: Waiting forever. And they were watching the Mexico match. And then they
10: by the way,
2: go.
10: I know what you mean by they were jacked up. Those.
2: I saw them downtown last night.
9: They're enjoying themselves.
2: They were ready to go. They were very excited.
9: Our next show, we could be talking about a Canada win, a Carolina Stanley Cup, a New York Knicks.
2: Right.
9: Win.
2: Yes.
10: Which one is the automatic for Monday?
2: I'll go with Canada.
10: Did Canada win automatic? Canada. Jamie, what's your automatic subject or topic for Monday?
9: It's Canada for me as well, because I think Wemby and them are going to have a game, and I think we're going back to Carolina for game six.
2: Thank you. For what are you, a street reporter? We all have our own mic. Running the whole operation here. Doogie Pepper, Dogger Pepper.
10: That's right.
2: Dogger Pepper. 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There is a leader right now up at the RBC Canadian Open that I am not familiar with. Benjamin James is 10 under. Benjamin James is 10 under. But Burns, Sam Burns, 9 under. Hao Tong is 9 under. Fox and Koepka both 8 under. Harry Hull, your boy who's always in a hurry, 7 under. And the highest Canadian flag is Matt Anderson. He's T11, 6 under.
10: So Ricky Hadwin didn't have a good day? Or Nick Taylor?
2: Taylor, I think, was over par. I don't think. Let me see. Taylor was, he's 2 under for the tournament. He's 1 over today. He's right on the cut line.
9: So what's the Jerry's percentage that James is there on Sunday?
2: I think it's pretty, that's fourth in line.
9: Yeah.
2: Canada, Knicks, Canes, James, I would say.
9: Yeah, exactly.
2: But I wouldn't... I think Canada wins. I think it'll be a tight match. I lean Knicks, but I understand what you're saying. The Spurs have been in control of all these games.
9: The thing is the mental thing.
2: Can they overcome what just happened?
9: San Antonio just is done mentally, like that fried
2: thing. I feel like Vegas wins game six, though.
9: I just don't...
2: I feel like it goes seven.
9: I have to be consistent. The minute I say one thing, exact opposite has happened. I said the other day to a broadcaster... I said, Vegas looks unstoppable. Literally, Carolina scored 3 goals in 39 seconds a minute later. So I can't figure that one out. I just think it's going to go 6. But Carolina could match it up. They could just go in there and dominate them, get 4 or 5 on Hart.
2: Yeah.
9: And Bussy, they need is Brandon Bussy steal a game on the road.
2: That's the reality.
10: They might go total Caniacs and just have one of their just... swarming performance.
9: 12 shots against.
10: And good night.
9: They'll pretend like David Ayers is in the net. Remember, they had 0 shots against or whatever.
2: They were phenomenal. They were basically perfect. They won the game with David Ayers in net.
9: Yeah.
2: And listen, the nature of that position, both ways.
9: Yeah.
2: But Bussy could say, boys, I'm stopping 50 tonight.
9: Get me one.
2: I'm not going to be beaten today.
9: We're going home with the cup.
2: Or conversely, Hart could say, I owe it to you, which he does.
9: Yeah, he does.
2: And he finds a way to stand on his head. Speaking of headers, do you want one more from Doogie on the way out?
9: Finish of the day.
2: One more, Doogie, because...
10: Brilliant!
2: You're getting better at that, actually. Like, you're actually not bad.
9: Who said the other day that he had a huge squash, though?
10: Let's just pretend the net's right there. Doogie, give me a cross, and I'm going to put it right in the net.
2: Here it comes from Doogie. Oh, you just broke basically everything.
10: I broke my nose.
2: He broke his nose, broke his glasses, he broke the TV. The Gatman's furious because I'm pretty sure all the technology
9: he just broke
2: has been ruined.
9: A bunch of stuff.
10: Gatman, you're fired again. You did me dirty again.
2: Gatman's going to get you fired for that play.
9: Yeah, exactly.
2: All right, the pregame coming up on TSN Radio and the iHeartRadio app. Obviously, you can watch every single second of every match on TSN, CTV, and Crave. Go Canada. What a day it's going to be.
10: Doogie, one more side cross.
2: Throughout the country. Here we go. This is for the World Cup. That's not bad. I mean, off the side of your head.
10: Not great form.
2: Horrible form, but it's all good. thanks to everyone here at the Canada Soccer House, too.
9: Yeah.
2: Cannot thank them enough for the hospitality. What a setup. Everyone behind the scenes for helping out. Everyone at TSN for getting us everywhere this week.
9: Yeah.
2: Up at the Canadian Open, down here at the Harbourfront Center. It's been awesome.
9: Been amazing.
2: It's been a great ride.
9: Good week.
2: It's
9: Good
2: a great
9: week.
2: Ride. We're an hour away, just over an hour away from kickoff. Canada, Bosnia. Go Canada. We're rooting for you. Thanks to everyone behind the scenes for helping out. We appreciate it. Everyone for tuning in today. 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We're out of here. Enjoy your evenings. Enjoy your weekends. We're back Monday at
10: 4 p.m.
9: We'll chat then.
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0: Good afternoon, Canada, from St. John's, Newfoundland, out to Victoria, British Columbia. Welcome into the TSN Radio pre-match show for Canada versus Bosnia and Herzegovina, brought to you by TD Insurance, home and auto coverage with more ways to save. It's how we're making insurance more human. 8 years in the making, and it is finally game day. Canada versus Bosnia Herzegovina. Bosnia, their second World Cup, but already a W to their credit. Canada looking for their first ever win at the World Cup in front of the Voyageur fan base at Toronto Stadium in Toronto. I am John Still with former Canadian international Greg Sutton, Lucas Scott, keeping everything on the rails behind the scenes. Greg, you have worn the badge, you have worn the shirt. Tell me how you're feeling right now with Canada set to play their first ever home World Cup match against Bosnia and Herzegovina in less than an hour.
1: Most excited I think I've ever been to actually watch a match. I mean, this is incredible. This is, as you said, just such a build up to this day and to this tournament. And so, it's going to leave a legacy for sure here in Canada with soccer. And just let's hope that Canada can do as well as they can and advance in this tournament.
0: The Canada support has been on full display throughout the streets of Toronto, as has the Bosnian support. You got to give the Bosnia and Herzegovina fans. They have come out in the numbers, as it is going to be a battle of blue versus red, the Dragons versus Les Rouges today, right here across the TSN radio network. We'll get to keys to the match a little bit later on. We'll get to Stephen Caldwell as well, who's going to join us ahead of Canada versus Bosnia and Herzegovina. But Greg, in this entire build-up to this World Cup, you know, there's been some challenges. There's been some moments where you can really kind of hang your hat on if you go from the Gold Cup to the Copa America to where we're at right now. Just the whole journey to get here for Canada. Where do you think we're at as a footballing nation right now as we settle in for easily the most, I imagine, stressful and exciting 90 minutes that Canadian soccer fans have ever experienced?
1: Yeah, I'd have to think that we are probably in the best place we've ever been. And a full credit to Jesse Marsh and what he's done to be able to bring this group of guys to this moment. And as you mentioned, the Copa America being a big point of reference and you know, a building block. And of course, even Qatar in 2022, getting to where they are now, having that experience and going through that and ultimately now getting into a position where they can prove to this country, to the world, that they are a team to be reckoned with.
0: First ever meeting between the two sides, between Canada and Bosnia and Herzegovina. Bosnia and Herzegovina coming in second in their European qualifying campaign, just behind Austria. And of course, we're able to beat out the Italians to be able to get to this point in Group B with Canada, Qatar, and Switzerland. And so curious to see what this team looks like. We'll get into it in just a little bit. But Greg, the best part about this is we don't got to wait 30 minutes before kickoff for the starting 11s. We already have the starting 11s for Canada versus Bosnia and Herzegovina. So let's get to it.
2: Starting 11.
0: For Canada, in between the sticks, we've been talking about it for a long time. There's been so many areas of debate for this Canada side, either based on form, based on injuries, based on whatever it is. And yet Maxime Crépeau is the man who starts in between the sticks for Canada. Alistair Johnston beats out Nico Seguir for the opening spot at right back. And in the middle of the park, a huge moment for 20-year-old Luc de Fougerolles, who's going to be partnering Derek Cornelius. Moise Bombito is amongst the substitutes, again, included by Jesse Marsh into this squad, despite not having played since October for Nice due to a fractured fibula that he experienced early on in the French season. And Richie Larea deputizing at left back, as he has done so many times, the jack of all trades for Canada. He fills in Alphonso Davies on the bench today. So what a moment potentially for the Canadian fans and just the entire country to potentially see the Roadrunner out there at some point this afternoon. Liam Miller on the left, Tejan Buchanan on the right, and despite some injury concerns, illness concerns for Ishmael Kone, he partners Stephen Eustachio in the middle of the park, and yet the big decision is up top, as we have spoken about over and over again. Who will be complimenting Jonathan David in this World Cup. Will Tani Oluwaseyi gets the first bite at the apple today as he will play alongside Canada's number 10 for today's matchup versus Bosnia and Herzegovina. Let's start right there, Greg. It has been the debate that we have heard, that we have spoken about, that we have generated for the better part of 12 to 18 months, who plays alongside Jonathan David, and it is not Kyle Aaron, it is Tani Oluwaseyi. What are your thoughts?
1: Well, I think it's a move predicted basically on this opponent in Bosnia and Herzegovina, in that they're going to be a team that they can get after early on and press high up the field. And I think Tani Oluwaseyi is going to give that in Canada, where Kyle Aaron, not his forte. And I think that's a big reason why Jesse Marsh has decided to go with Tani Oluwaseyi alongside Jonathan David. So you can expect Canada to come out with a lot of pressure early on in this game. And, you know, this is a game where I think if you can get this crowd behind you early on, it'll play huge dividends.
0: Yeah, very curious to see what the crowd is going to look like at Toronto Stadium as the blue has started to filter out the players just coming onto the pitch for warm-ups right now for Canada versus Bosnia Herzegovina. The other big moment in the middle of the park is Ismaël Koné fit and ready to go for Canada today. Christian Jack of One Soccer and TSN spoke earlier this week on the importance of Ismaël Koné to this Canada side.
3: He has invested most of his time out of any player with Ismaël. You know, he lives in Italy for a reason, obviously goes to see him a lot as well by traveling there and seeing him play for Sassuolo. His development as a man off the field, I think, is really important. Spoke to Ismaël recently and he talked about now getting to that time in his career where he now knows he can help others as well. As a young player who's a bit of a maverick and a little bit of a player that can do things that no one else can do, it's fine, but ultimately Jesse Marsh's project has been, how do you get the best out of him to make everybody else around you? Stefan Eustachio, his midfield partner, told me recently, in a team that we've got a lot of really good players, we don't have that many difference makers. Ismaël Koné absolutely is a complete midfielder now for Canada at the international game that can do that. The kind of player that can pass the, you know, a midfield two, get into the lines, glide by midfielders and drive into spaces to set up his teammates, particularly when you look at the side that's still trying to clamor for more goals from open play. So a really important part of this team, and there really is no replacement for him either.
0: Well, the good thing is no replacement needed for game one of this very, very crucial match against Bosnia and Herzegovina, Greg, as Ismaël Koné, such a difference maker potentially for Canada. What have you seen in terms of his development since the Gold Cup until now, where he might be one of the three most influential players on the pitch for Les Rouges?
1: Yeah, I think it's become his quality on the ball. It's become significantly better. Obviously, he's had that engine for a long time now, and it's important when you're playing against a team where you have to control the midfield. And of course, Eustachio alongside him, they're a good complement for each other. Kone's going to cover more ground. He's going to do a lot of that running in that midfield, where Eustachio will be more of a calmer influence when he's on the ball. But I think that's been the difference for Koné now. He's starting to come into his own. Offensively, he can attack defenders with the ball at his feet, driving at defenders and getting himself from box to box, and that's a key for any successful midfielder in world football right now.
0: And on the back line, making the move from Fulham on loan to Dender in Belgium, Luc de Fougerolles, all 20 years of him. Here he is earlier this week.
4: When you spoke to me last year for the Gold Cup, I probably only had like 5 or 6 professional games under my belt, and now I've got maybe 40 games or so, which kind of puts me in really good stead now. I feel much, much more confident and much more ready to go now. So I think that's probably the main thing that's kind of grown in my game, and obviously kind of getting used to the men's game, the other side of the game, which Matthew was talking about, obviously dealing with strikers, kind of dark arts of the game. I think I've also improved a lot. So I think, yeah, that's going to put me in good stead for these next games.
0: Greg, he was so good at the Gold Cup for Canada, having to deputize for players at the back there. Now he's going to be put into the mother of all moments against Bosnia Herzegovina today. Might not be the most physically dominant player, but what are some of the qualities that you really appreciate in Luc de Fougerolles' game as a former keeper yourself?
1: Similar to the way Koné has progressed in his game with the ball at his feet, I think the same can be said for Luc de Fougerolles. I think he has that ability to play out of the back, which is key in modern football. And of course, he also has that ability to track back, make timely tackles. He has a good understanding, I think, of when to step high, when to drop, and work with Cornelius, who he's going to have to be obviously an important partner with. So I think this is a player who's mature beyond his age, of course, of only 20 years old. Max Crepeau will be comfortable with him in front of him, and I think this is a coming out party perhaps for Luc de Fougerolles.
0: We'll get to the Bosnia-Herzegovina starting 11 a little bit later on, as one big name not in the starting 11 for the Bosnians, and it is the oldest player out there on the pitch. No Edin Dzeko in the starting 11 for Bosnia, but we'll get to that after the break. Coming up next, we know who Marsh's men are for today's all-important historic matchup versus Bosnia-Herzegovina, and yet we want to know what the fans are like at Toronto Stadium. We are going to go to the 416 area code and speak to TSN 1200's AJ Jakubek, who is on site. Then we'll get into a little bit more of the keys to the match, your injury report, and finally break down that starting 11 for Bosnia-Herzegovina. Stephen Caldwell joining us also a little bit later on. It's all coming up next here across the TSN radio network.
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1: So glad to be joined by you coast to coast. I'm John Still with former Canadian international Greg Sutton. Canada versus Bosnia Herzegovina coming up in less than 45 minutes here across the TSN radio network. Cannot wait to see what exactly is brought throughout those full 90 minutes. One of the biggest days in this country's sporting lifetime as Canada face Bosnia and Herzegovina here across the TSN radio network. Let's go right now to Toronto Stadium because we want to know what the atmosphere is like inside the building. TSN 1200's AJ Jakubek is on site and he is in amongst the Dragons and Les Rouges supporters. AJ, how you doing today?
2: Outstanding. What a day. Super surreal to be here for a home World Cup, and yeah, buzzing in terms of the atmosphere. Should be great. Both teams had a pretty sizable march. The Bosnians are representing here, but mostly red in here, so it should be a great atmosphere, and looking forward to seeing how this plays out.
1: Take us through your day and just kind of, some of the moments that you've seen of plenty of red and white on the march to Toronto Stadium.
2: Yeah, the march was early. They met at 10:30 at Trinity Bellwoods Park, which is about a half-hour walk from the stadium. Left at 11, and it was good. It was probably not the best march I'd experienced. New York was off the hook for the semifinal against Argentina. That's still probably the number one kind of off-field memory that I've got following Canada soccer through the years. But it was still really good. Just seeing some of the videos afterwards, it probably looked better on video than it did actually marching through the streets. But it was just great to see so many Canadian people getting together and coming to the stadium. And yeah, it's great to see so many red shirts in here. It's either red or blue. You don't see too many people wearing anything else, which is great to see so many people representing.
1: And the Bosnian fans have been out in full force. It's been lovely to see on social media some of the mutual respect between the Canada and the Bosnian sides. But what have the Bosnian support been like? They've had some intimidation, it feels like, in kind of their chants and how full volume they've been early on here. What do you make of the Bosnian support?
2: Yeah, I mean, they've been friendly on the streets. We've seen a lot of them, but they've been bringing it. And that's kind of that part of the world when you talk about Greece, Turkey, Serbia, Croatia, Bosnia. I mean, some of the best crowds that you'll see in terms of bang for buck, they're known for bringing it. So I expect they're going to make some noise in here. And I think, another reason why I think it's important for Canada to get off to a good start here today, just to get this crowd into it and maybe quiet the opposition crowd a little as well.
1: Last one for you, AG, because we want you to really appreciate kind of the vibes there inside Toronto Stadium. Just what are your feelings? We'll speak to you a little bit later on at the half and during the post-game show here across the TSN radio network. But your thoughts going into this match, the opening match for Canada at their home World Cup against Bosnia-Herzegovina?
2: Yeah, I mean, starting with a win would be incredible. I think back to 4 years ago and how well Canada played in the first game. And I know it's a different tournament. I know it's, not as difficult a group. Canada ended up, in hindsight, being in the group of death with how well both Croatia and Morocco did and having Belgium in there as well. But there's no moral victories here today. It's not about first for me. It's about going out and getting a win. You look at percentages of South Korea and Mexico getting to the next stage, and it's 98%, 94%. So you win today, you galvanize the entire country. You really put yourself in a great spot where it's hard to imagine Canada not getting through to the next phase where, even if it's a draw, which, I think is a result that absolutely could happen. Bosnia is a tricky team. I think it just puts a lot of pressure where you must win that next game against Qatar, which I think they will. But, the week's probably going to be a little bit more nervous for fans across the country and certainly for this group. So, win would be great. A great start here would be fantastic. I like the decision to start Tanya Olawashe. You'd love him to score more in terms of being a striker, but he does everything else well, and I do think his pressing ability can really cause some havoc early in this contest. And I like the fact that you've got a promised David and Ali Ahmed and Kyle Larin that are all available to maybe turn the game on the bench if you need a goal. So let's see if it's a memorable day here in Canadian sports history. Let's see if they can get the job done and send everyone home happy with a win.
1: 3 points would put a foot into the knockout rounds, and yes, I'm sure Canadian soccer fans hoping for the same thing, AJ. AJ Jakubek of TSN 1200, he'll be joining us a little bit later on during the half and the post game, but enjoy the first 45, and we'll talk a little bit later on, AJ. Thank you.
2: You bet. Cheers, John.
1: There he goes, AJ Jakubek here across the TSN radio network, getting you ready for Canada versus Bosnia-Herzegovina right here on TSN. I'm with Greg Sutton. Let's get into the starting 11 for Bosnia and Herzegovina. And the big news is that Edin Dzeko, despite participating in a full training session yesterday, he is not going to start this match. He is on the bench, however. And so very curious to see what the all-time goal scorer for Bosnia-Herzegovina, 73 goals to his name, will do when he comes onto the pitch at some point today, but not in the starting 11 today. Let's get into it. As Vasilj is the goalkeeper for Bosnia-Herzegovina, he has been playing the majority of the matches for Bosnia for the last couple of seasons, played every single match of their World Cup qualifying campaign where they came in second in their group, and plies his trade in Germany with St. Pauli, and so very curious to see what he looks like today, as it'll be a battle between Vasilj as well as Maxim Krepo today across the TSN radio network. On the right, Dedic at the right back spot, Kadic and Muharemovic making up the two center backs for Bosnia today, and former Arsenal man Shed Kolasinac is the man along the left side, currently plying his trade for Atalanta in Serie A, and very curious to see what he looks like at 32 years of age, as he looks like a player who might be able to do a little bit of something both offensively and defensively today against Canada. In midfield, one of the most consistent players for manager Sergei Barbarez, and no gambling from Sergei Barbarez for today's matchup, as this is kind of the starting 11 that you'd imagine for the most part before you get to the striker position. Barbarez, his first managerial role with

0: First of all, terrific match against Italy to be able to punch Bosnia-Herzegovina's ticket to the World Cup, and also previously plied his trade with the New England Revolution. And really, those two players along the flanks, Greg, are guys you got to watch out for if you are Canada. Not just Bayaktarevich and Demirovic, but Dedic, the right back, is someone that you have to prevent getting in those crosses. So Tejan Buchanan, Liam Miller, there's going to be a lot of defensive work rate for them to get through. But what do you make of this starting 11 for Bosnia-Herzegovina?
1: Yeah, I think this is going to be a game of potential counterattacks for Bosnia. And I think you have to understand that this is a team that can produce goals. They've scored 10. They scored in all 10 of their World Cup qualifying matches. So this is a team that can get after you. So yeah, I think it's going to have to take a lot of that responsibility from players that perhaps aren't really asked to do a lot of defending, and that particularly, of course, guys in the wing areas and up top. So this is a team that's dangerous, and we and Canada cannot take this team lightly. That's for sure.
0: We are just about 35 minutes away from kickoff here across the TSN radio network. Let's get you a quick injury report here as we get ready for Canada versus Bosnia and Herzegovina.
2: Injury report.
0: Well, the shock of the day so far in the starting 11s that we are finding out between Canada and Bosnia-Herzegovina is who is on the bench for Canada today, as it is both Alphonso Davies on the bench as well as Moise Bombito. Now, whether they'll be able to play in game number one is a whole nother thing, but Alfie Jones as well, struggling with fitness towards the build-up to the World Cup. He is also on the bench for Canada today. And so it does feel like somewhat of a full squad for team manager Jesse Marsh. For Bosnia and Herzegovina, though, the big news is that Enin Dzeko not able to start today, as both he and Tabakovic were struggling for fitness, the two main strikers for Bosnia and Herzegovina going into this match, but they will start on the bench, and you can imagine that Enin Dzeko will cause all kinds of problems for Derek Cornelius and Luke de Fougerol to have to deal with a little bit later on in this match. We are just about over a half an hour away from Canada versus Bosnia and Herzegovina here across the TSN radio network. Coming up next, we are going to hear from TSN Stephen Caldwell, who will join us to get us set for today's match. Just what are his expectations for Canada today versus Bosnia and Herzegovina? That's coming up next across the TSN radio network with kickoff just over a half an hour away.
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7: We are less than a half an hour away from Canada versus Bosnia-Herzegovina here across the TSN radio network from Toronto Stadium. It's an absolutely gorgeous day in Toronto. The temperature hovering around 26, 27 degrees and sunny. And so the weather is not going to play any kind of issue in today's match. You can only hope that the hydration breaks are not so in the way for both of these teams today across the TSN radio network. I'm John Still with former Canadian international Greg Sutton. Can't wait for this match to get underway. And I know fans are excited to get this underway. How about the guys who are calling the match? Luke Wildman and Stephen Caldwell for us here across the TSN radio network. Stephen Caldwell joining us right now here on TSN. Stephen, what do you make? Let's dive right into it. What do you make of this Bosnia-Herzegovina side that Canada are coming up against today?
8: Well, they're pretty direct, John. They're a team that I think cause a lot of challenges for defences by crossing in the box a lot of times, getting it forward, winning second balls. They're a team that are very difficult to play against, and usually at their best when they're under adversity or they've went a goal behind. So I do think that Canada at all times in this game have to be aware of their threat, whether they start so well or it takes a little bit longer for the breakthrough for either team. I do think Canada have to concentrate for the entire 90 minutes plus. So, yeah, good players as well. Solid players, I would say. I wouldn't say overall a star-studded team, but players in different areas, a little bit of a blend between youth and experience that can really cause some problems to the Canadian defence for sure.
7: Demirovic and Bajatijević, the guys to really watch out for on the flanks with Dzeko and Tabakovic through the middle. I'm curious though, Stephen, what we've seen in this build-up, all these friendlies that Canada have played, you know, we'll get to the goals that to be scored in just a minute, but the denial of goals, they've been a far better defensive team against the likes of Wales, against, you know, except for a real snatch and grab at the end against the likes of Australia. Just, do you think Canada are equipped defensively to be able to handle kind of what Bosnia does so well?
8: It will be tough. Bosnia are very effective, particularly in the forward areas. They've got real threats from wide areas. And as I said, they've got guys in the middle that love and thrive off crosses. So it'll be tough. But I think that Canada's defence has been solid. There's been a whole number of different players that have played in that defensive, four at different times. Bombito is not going to be fit for the Bosnia game, and that'll be a big loss for him for sure. For Canada, sorry, as well. But ultimately, I do think that they've got some decent strength there. A guy that I like is young Luc de Fougereau, not played so many times at this level, but really positive defender, someone that I think, you know, finds an extra level when he's put into tough situations, and he's going to have to be strong. He doesn't have a ton of experience, but he's going to have to stand up in Bombito's absence alongside Cornelius and show that he's capable of handling these physical and aggressive strikers of Bosnia.
7: really emerged during the Gold Cup, and yeah, it's going to be quite a out of the frying pan into the fire for 20-year-old Luc de Fougerolle. For Canada, I'm curious about how you feel that they can get at a Bosnian team that are also kind of, I don't want to say a rock-solid defensive back line, but they're going to rely on their physicality. They're going to rely on being able to kind of try and manhandle some of the Canada strikers and midfielders getting into the box. How do you see the matchup between what Canada does well offensively and how Bosnia are going to defend them?
8: Well, Bosnia will try and be aggressive as well in the defence with Katic and Muharemovic, who I quite like. Muharemovic, decent player, plays with Sassuolo, which of course is Ismail Kone's team, so he's a teammate of Kone's. But I do think that they'll step into things. They'll try and be very forceful with Jonathan David and probably Kyle Aaron, who'll get the nod in the striker position. So it's a case of kind of dragging them out of position and having others run into the spaces that they might vacate, whether it's wide guys like Buchanan, probably Miller, coming in from wide into the kind of inside channels, or is it a Kone or a midfielder like Ostakio who can run forward and get in behind into that space left. So I think moving the ball quickly, lots of movement otherwise by the team in terms of dragging people out of the positions and trying to get in behind this resolute Bosnian defence is going to be the key, and obviously to start quickly will be important to keep the crowd in the game and give everyone that encouragement, that sort of excitement at the beginning. I think we'll really play on the fact that Canada are at home and we'll get that extra strength from the spectators.
7: We've been looking forward to the moment where Jonathan David really arrives this year. It wasn't the year that he would have wanted for Juventus, you know, with Davies out for the first match, with Bombito out. I'm not sure if he's even going to play in this tournament, but we'll see maybe a little bit later on in the group stage if he can get in. What is the pressure level right now on the Iceman, Jonathan David, especially considering that this first match is going to dictate so much of what Canada are going to be able to do in terms of getting out of the group?
8: Yeah, I mean, the pressure's high. Of course it is. He's Canada's main guy. If Jonathan David plays well and scores goals, Canada are going to do very well in this World Cup. So the pressure's on him. It has been for a number of years. He plays for one of the biggest clubs in the world. He's had a kind of iffy season, let's call it. He's been good in little patches, but I think overall it's not quite went as well as he would have hoped. He's got to put all that behind him. That's the life of a striker. You got to make sure that you're ready for the next game, and this is a chance to really, you know, cement himself in Canadian soccer folklore by scoring a few goals in this group stage and getting Canada to knockout games would really make him a true superstar within Canadian sports for sure. So it's a big one. The pressure's on, but I think he's got to just focus on being in the right position at the right time. He's doing a lot of work in the last few games in other areas, but I'd like to see him focus more on being in the box at the right time. And if the chances fall at his feet, I do think that he'll be the man that'll put the ball in the back of the net.
7: And finally, Stevie, I know you got a lot to get to, so thanks for taking the time. For Jesse Marsh, you know, he's armed with a new contract extension with the national team to the 2030 World Cup. This is a moment he's been driving towards. We saw him getting the crowd hyped up a few days ago, the Canada fans trying to get them fired up for the first ever home World Cup. Do you think that he will be pragmatic enough today against Bosnia to be able to get the result in terms of the adjustments that are likely going to have to be made in this match, either early on or later when the substitutes are coming on?
8: Well, you know, I think he's obviously reveling on the stage of the World Cup with all the eyes on him. He is a personality, Jesse Marsh. He always has been, and he's a confident coach. He's got a resume behind him that kind of backs that up as well. He had a difficult time in the warm-up game, the one in Edmonton, because I think he made a few mistakes in terms of to playing some guys that maybe weren't 100% in what was a horrible night in Edmonton with the weather and the rain on the pitch. So, you know, he's had good moments and say bad moments in the lead-up to this, but none of that really matters until this first game starts, and it's all about the result. So, and there's a little bit of a myth in terms of the press and the football that Jesse Marsh has played with Canada. I do think it's more of a set press and a medium kind of press in terms of how they go. I don't think it'll be all out high press from Canada and Jesse Marsh. I think they'll try and feel themselves into this game a little bit, as will Bosnia. It'll be tense and it'll be tight, and the opening goal will go a long way, if it comes, will go a long way to actually deciding the outcome of the game. So Jesse Marsh has managed enough games to understand what the you know really matters when the whistle blows for kickoff. So he'll be ready, he'll have his team ready, and hopefully Canada can get the result that will really set them up for a great campaign.
7: All right, Stevie, last one for you. Prediction time. I'm going for a Canada draw, 1-1 versus Bosnia. Yeah. How do you feel going into this match?
8: Well, I think if I took my heart out of it, I would say 0-0 draw. But I'm going to be positive, and I'm going to bring my heart in, and I'm going to say a 1-0 win for Canada.
7: Look at that. Look at that. Getting the World Cup fired up, and I imagine people will be enjoying themselves in and around Toronto for the Canada match. Should be a good one. Stevie, thank you so much for taking the time today, and look forward to what's going to happen in just a couple hours' time. Thank you.
8: Thanks, John. Take care. See you, mate.
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0: Can you feel it, Canada? A quarter of an hour away from Canada's first match at this host 2026 FIFA World Cup across the TSN radio network. I'm John Still with Greg Sutton. 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It's how we are making insurance more human. All right, we've said all that we can say. The match is just around the corner, Greg. Let us not waste any more time. Let's get to the keys to the match for Canada versus Bosnia and Herzegovina.
1: Keys to the match.
0: And let's start out really with kind of how this early game script in your mind has to play out for Canada to pick up three, to pick up a point. I mean, even a point would be a decent result for Canada considering what AJ said earlier on. Some of the ways, some of the models are suggesting that if you just pick up 3 points and you keep a pretty positive goal differential, you're almost assuredly going through to the knockout rounds. What does the first quarter of an hour have to look like for Jesse Marsh's men today against Bosnia Herzegovina?
2: Yeah, I mean, I think you have to understand that this atmosphere is going to be absolutely electric, and so is your emotions early on and taking this game in segments, as you mentioned. So I think the first 15 minutes, you know, it becomes one of those times where you can say, well, maybe perhaps it could be a feeling out time for both teams, but I honestly feel that Canada will probably get out on the front foot, defend high up the field, and I think if they can take advantage of trying to get some early opportunities and get this crowd behind them, that'll be a massive key to this game going forward. You know, but again, it's going to be vital that they understand that they have to do that in a balanced way and not overcommit and then get caught in that counterattacking position. Taking advantage of their chances will be key. You know, this is, most games can be said they're won and lost in the 18-yard box, but I think in these type of tournaments, especially for Canada, being a team that is not going to be offensively productive in every single minute of every single game in this tournament, we know that they're going to have to take advantage of those chances in and around their goal. And then the last thing I would say would be the set pieces. Set pieces are crucial in this tournament. Canada is going up against a team that has some size. They're going to have to defend well in their area. And then if they can take advantage of scoring some goals in this game, perhaps, or in this tournament off set pieces, that will give them that leg up.
0: Set piece coach Nicola Gagno is going to have to flex his muscles today against Bosnia Herzegovina, especially considering that Derek Cornelius and Luke de Fougerol are likely going to be at some point or another on the pitch with the likes of Edin Dzeko, who can be just such a handful for anyone to deal with. The other thing that, you know, to me in terms of a key to the match is, can Canada somehow draw even in that midfield battle? You know, Ismaël Koné coming off of dealing with a little bit of a fever over the last couple of days. It's not exactly the hottest conditions, but, you know, it's not exactly a cool night in Toronto or cool afternoon in Toronto either. Can he and Stefan Eustachio kind of run the hard yards today that they're going to have to? And then, to me, I think that Nathan Saliba coming off the bench is likely going to have to be someone who is going to have to come on and put in a shift for Canada at some point. Whether that's him or Mathieu Chouinard, that's kind of the beauty for Canada, is they have a lot of workmen in the middle of the park.
2: Well, absolutely. And you can't forget the birthday boy in Osorio as well. He's got that ability to come in and make a difference offensively as well. So yeah, I think the depth of this team will come into play, of course, in this tournament, but even in this match. And so the midfield play, obviously every game we can say that the same thing. It's won and lost in the midfield. And so Koné will be a big part of the reason why Canada is successful, if he has that type of game where he can add value in the offensive side of the game and, of course, make sure defensively they secure up that middle of the field.
0: All right, Greg, let's pick a team dark horse each. One player on Canada that you think could really have an impact at this World Cup that maybe we haven't spent enough time talking about in and amongst the Jonathan Davids and the Moise Mombitos and the like.
2: Well, and I know you have one, so I'll leave that one to you, but I think Luke de Fougerol is going to have to play a massive role in this tournament to be successful for his team and or for him to be successful, of course. He's flying under the radar with this team specifically, but also obviously in the whole world's game. And I think if he can come in and prove that he's a worthy center back for this group, this team will have success, and of course that will propel him into another stratosphere.
0: Liam Miller is my guy. I mean, tracking up and down the field, I think that him playing at that left wing spot in place of Ali Ahmed, who I think maybe, you know, might be a better option for down the line when he is a little bit more fit. But Liam Miller, especially considering how much they're going to have to cut down Demirovic and Bayaktarovic along the flanks, as well as having to monitor Dedic down that right side, I think that the Hull City man is going to have to be someone who is going to have to stand up and be counted today for Canada. And I think he will, because he, especially in some of the pre-match, the pre-tournament games, he has been one of Canada's liveliest players. All right, Greg, prediction time. What do you think happens in the opening match of Canada versus Bosnia and Herzegovina here across the TSN radio network?
2: I have Canada winning this game 2-1, of course, and I think it's going to start early on. I think they're going to find a way to get an early goal, and then it's going to become a game where they're going to have to be methodical about taking their chances going forward and putting pressure high up the field. But I think they have to be wary of this counterattack, and I think they might concede one, but my hope is they don't concede any.
0: Well, you heard me with Stephen Caldwell. I'm sniffing out a 1-1 draw between Canada and Bosnia-Herzegovina here across the TSN radio network. All right, it is time. You have waited 8 long years, Canada, for your home World Cup, and it is right now. Canada versus Bosnia and Herzegovina coming up next. We'll be back during the half and the post game here across the TSN radio network. Enjoy, everyone.
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7: But I can't imagine what Stefan Eustachio is feeling right now. The pride must be busting out of him, leading his country out here onto this pitch, inside this magnificent stadium. It's been building throughout the day, and that's the little emotional watching the way that this has gone. It's been incredible stuff, and what a stage for these guys to go out there. All journeys are different in this sport. And you think about moments like this, you dream about moments like this as a child, and all of a sudden you're here, you're on this global stage, you want to go out there, prove your worth for your country.
8: For the first time at a World Cup, all 26 players in the squad will come out and line up around the centre circle for the pre-match ceremony and the anthems instead of just the starting lineups. The focus on the faces of both captains there as they wait to come out here at Toronto Stadium. A packed house down by the lakeshore. They open the gates early, around 3.5 hours ahead of kickoff here. And the atmosphere has been building ever since. Some of these players have played at a World Cup before. For others, it is a first experience of this stage. A stage of such magnitude, the pinnacle of the game. A moment that many players set out to reach, but never do. And now the walk begins. A moment that will have run through these players' minds time and time again since being named to the squad. At home, down by the lakeshore in Toronto, Canada's team makes its way out onto the pitch for a first Men's World Cup game on home soil.

Green State.

0: 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But even a great idea is just an idea until you print it with Vistaprint.
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3: Seen anything quite like this. And we saw ahead of the final friendly in Montreal against Ireland, the tear rolling down the cheek of Maxime Crépeau. I can only imagine what was going through not only the minds of these players out there for Canada today, Stevie, but also the fans packed into this stadium.
4: Yeah, it's emotional for everybody, Luke. It's absolutely wonderful to be here and an absolute privilege to be calling this game for Canada. And these players must be so proud, they should be proud. And for sure, it is about balance at this point, because there is a game, there's a game to be won, and Canada have to keep their cool and execute professionally.
3: The referee today is one of the most experienced officials in the world. He's a 44-year-old Argentine who took charge of games at the World Cup in 2022. Facundo Teo has also been a referee in Europe at Euro 2024. So many question marks surrounding Jesse Marsh's health of his squad heading into this game. But there is just one change from that final friendly draw against Ireland a week ago. Tanny Oluwaseyi comes in for Kyle Larin.
4: Yeah, and it's a big one. It's a big shout from Jesse Marsh to put in Oluwaseyi. We all felt like Larin was going to start alongside Jonathan David because of his club form and the fact that he started both their friendlies. Oluwaseyi, because of his pace and his ability to get in behind, stretch defences, gets a nod. Other than that, it's pretty as expected from Jesse Marsh in Canada. Here's the 11 for Bosnia and Herzegovina. And again, the big decision here was not to start Edin Dzeko up top, the 40-year-old striker who has been Bosnia's best player for a number of years. That means it's an opportunity for Jovo Lukic to partner Demirovic up top as well. In the wide areas, Ali Begovic, the youngster with such a big future ahead of him, is on the bench. Memic gets a nod in the wide left area.

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5: Hey, everybody, how are you tonight? Sounds great.
6: Bašić with the ball into the front post, and it's nodded in on the goal line. Bosnia with the opening goal of the game. Jovo Lukic in for the injured Edin Džeko makes his mark. Miller down the left side, up against Dedic. Miller's ball back for Kone. Ustakio, lovely play from Canada, and it's off the bar. As close as they have come. The red wave continuing to grow down here in Toronto. But here's danger. Demirovic is through. It's Demirovic! Wide. Prepo came out. Did enough. Bosnia very deep at the moment as Cornelius plays it across to the left side. Kone driving forward. Played through towards Kyle Larin! It's Kyle Larin with the goal! He's only just come into the game, and now Kyle Larin writes a new story in Canada's sporting history with the country's first World Cup goal on home soil. When his country needed him, Kyle Larin did not miss a beat. He buries it. It's 1-1.
7: What a watch that was. Welcome into the post-game show across the TSN radio network. I am John Still with Canadian Soccer International, Greg Sutton. What a watch. And what a historic moment. Kyle Larin getting Canada's first ever goal on home soil, and Canada battle back in that second half to draw 1-1 with Bosnia and Herzegovina, a result that became more and more stressful and more of a endeavor the longer that match went on. And yet Kyle Larin flipping the script, and Canada looking the more likely to score that all-important second goal that could have given them 3 points. And yet Canada off to a solid start in their Group B World Cup odyssey here across the TSN radio network. I'm John Still with Greg Sutton. I've known Greg for a while now. Have never seen that level of emotion from him when Kyle Larin scored that goal. But a first half where Canada, you know, didn't cash in on their chances. A little bit of the same in the second half, and yet the Brampton boy with just one turn and one finish, and that changes the entire story for Canada at Toronto Stadium today. What did you make of the match in its entirety, Greg?
8: Well, you felt it coming, but you just we're on eggshells here, just holding on, hoping that they would get that opportunity and can finish it. I mean, they had the chances, but just didn't have that moment of brilliance yet. And then, of course, Kyle Larin comes up with it with such a fantastic turn of the ball and directs it towards the corner. Ibea gets a little bit of help from the defender on a slight deflection, but take nothing away from it. Such a key play, obviously, in this game, and of course will be probably in this tournament. But I think that a good showing from Jesse Marsh as well in the second half, pulling the strings, making the right substitutions. A lot of credit has to go to those decisions, of course, with the help of his coaching staff. But I think it was a game where you felt that in the past would have been a game where Canada just couldn't find that final play and get that tying goal. But I think this perhaps will propel them into another level as a group, understanding that confidence is there.

0: there. They've got it now. And can they build on it?
1: That second half started with Tani Oluwaseyi taking the ball to the byline, trying to cross it inside, and it was Vasil who was able to get down and get a palm to it. But what do you make of the resilience of Canada where, you know, the players have to know that it's been a struggle for them to score goals? You know, if we know, they certainly know. The way that that first half played out where your best player misses kind of a sitter there in that first half, and yet in the second half, it was truly a Canadian performance, a grind, just gritting your way through and being able to get that result. Were you surprised as to how they kept going the way that they did in the second 45?
0: Well, I think this, I think the opportunity that they have to play in their own country plays a massive role in the second half, in the fans, the support, and the confidence they feel from that. Whereas if you put them in another place in this world, it maybe not be the difference, the same story. You know, I also think too is, and you said it there with Jonathan David coming off out of this game. You know, we're sitting here thinking, well, is this going to be the change he's going to make? Is he going to pull Jonathan David off? And he did. And that takes a lot of guts from Jesse Marsh to make that decision. And of course, he's got us another star in Kyle Larin that he can put on. But, you know, that's a key decision there from Jesse Marsh in this first game. And so I think also part of this whole thing comes down to now, how does the team react to something like that? When you say you've taken off our star, what are you doing? Right? And then the players obviously buy into what Jesse Marsh has done there because they continued on and they stepped their level up to another degree and got the job done.
1: There were three big moments before the Kyle Larin goal that I kind of want to go back to kind of to illustrate that point. There is just the moment where I think everyone, 43,000 plus at Toronto Stadium, were thinking, is this team cursed? Can this team just not score? Beautiful buildup from Eustáquio and Kone being able to slip in Richie Larea. And Richie Larea, you know, usually the guy to not exactly go for goal. And he decides, I'm taking this on. He's able to beat Vasil to the ball, gets it off of him. It's going into the back of the net. Shade Kolasinac tries clearing it off the line, and it goes off the underside of the bar. And I imagine everyone coast to coast watching your TVs, listening on the radio, is thinking, how is this still happening? How could they do everything right and the ball just won't go in? I mean, that was such a pivotal moment in this game for them to just continue from that moment. Maxime Crépeau being able to put off Demirovic, who was on that kind of half break after a poor header back by Derek Cornelius. And Crépeau was able to just do it, do just enough to unsettle the Bosnian striker. And the other one, you know, Jacob Schaffelberg's on the pitch for maybe just a couple of moments. And he has a looping cross towards the back post, and Tani Oluwaseyi, speaking of a leap, just leaps out of his boots to be able to get on the end of it, and it's just cleared off the back line. And I feel like all those little moments, as much as that ball being cleared off of the crossbar, must have had people thinking, oh no, the way that Canada kind of responded to a moment that, you know, Greg, you've been out there, a moment like that where all of a sudden you start having some real doubt in the back of your mind, the way that they just continued and kept going on and kept attacking the problem over and over again. I mean, they deserve all kinds of credit. Jesse Marsh deserves all kinds of credit, but the endeavor, the ambition of this team was great in that second half.
0: 100%. That determination just showed through in spades. And I think you take on, as a team, you take on how your coach's personality is, right? We hear that a lot in sports with some of the top coaches. And I think that's been a growing sentiment with this group and the belief that they have in one another and they have in this tournament. And then I think it just showed there with, you know, making changes and the players coming on, making a difference in the game. Because a lot of times in football, you'll see changes made and it doesn't make a difference, or it actually drops the level or just becomes more challenging. Well, that wasn't the case. Every change he made had a significant impact in this game. And, you know, that's what this tournament's going to be about. It's not going to be about just 11 guys. And I think that, the depth that they just showed in this first game already came through.
1: It's the post-match show across the TSN radio network. I'm John Still with former Canadian international Greg Sutton. All right, let's go through that goal. Let's take everybody through that goal yet again. Kyle Larin able to finish the goal of his life, in all honesty, for Canada. Just what did you make of the entire build-up to that goal? What did you like the most about Canada being able to find that equalizer.
0: Well, we talked about Kone being a key integral part in that second half again. We saw how he was instrumental in the first half in creating opportunities. He's on the ball. I think the biggest play in that moment was Promise David, and that flick that he makes into Kyle Larin, and then of course the turn, which, you know, I can't explain how difficult that is. And being a goalkeeper, of course, it's even more difficult for a person like me, but for the average fan out there to understand how difficult it is for that forward to be able to turn with the ball there and keep it close enough to him to be able to get it off, takes a tremendous amount of skill, and he did that.
1: Instinctual from Kyle Larin, and speaking to kind of the form that he had towards the end of the year with Southampton. And then, you know, it did feel, didn't it? Even someone, you know, I called a 1-1 draw. This is a positive result for Canada. We'll get into it a little bit later on. We'll have AJ Jakubek from TSN 1200 join us from Toronto Stadium. So to me, the result is a good one. And yet, the more and more that second half progressed and the closer we got to the end of the match, it really did feel like Canada were going to be able to potentially shock everybody and grab a winner there. And Kyle Larin almost getting a second in just one of the last kicks of the game, if not for a terrific diving play, I believe, there by Muraramovic at the back. But Canada looked like they were more likely to be able to find that winner in the end, coming up just short, but not staying comfortable. We said it right after here in studio. You get the goal from Kyle Larin. How do you react now? Do you sit back or do you go for a winner? And credit to Jesse Marsh and company, because they really pushed on. And if for a little bit better fortune, that could have been a 3 points result for Canada.
0: 100%. I mean, I think Richie Larea was one of the top players out there, and he was the one that had that opportunity in stoppage time that comes off of his foot, almost finds Larin. So, I think that we've seen now an evolution for this team to play with more confidence because of their belief in who they are as individuals and a belief who they are as a group.
1: Let's hear from Canada manager Jesse Marsh, who met members of the media right after their 1-1 draw with Bosnia and Herzegovina to start their 2026 FIFA World Cup campaign.
2: Jesse, take us through that last water break. You were very animated speaking to your team. What did you say to them?
3: Yeah, we felt like we had them. You know, like we were starting to push the game. The subs came on and made a big difference. The tempo got higher and we could see that they were fading. So I told them that we've got them. Now it's time to put your foot on the jugular and go for the goal.
2: I imagine, though, the only frustration you'll have out of this game is it's not three historic points except for one historic point.
3: Yeah, you know, I'm disappointed with the first half. I just felt we were tentative. We didn't play as aggressively as I would have liked. You know, we've got to find a way that when we say we want to be aggressive and we say we want to play intensive and we want to be hard to play against, that we actually do it, right? So we talked about it afterwards, and second half, from the first second we stepped on the pitch, it was different. So I told them, we've got to learn these lessons and we got to learn them quick. We still have everything in hand. That's a really big point for us, right, to keep ourselves in the group and make sure that we're not losing any ground. But we have to make sure that the next performance is a reflection and a learning point from what we did today.
2: And let's talk about momentum. You called on Toronto to show out and be red, and they were. Going to Vancouver, what is the message to maintain the momentum on the field and in the stands?
3: Yeah, look, Toronto, the city's been alive this week, so we've really enjoyed being here. I expect Vancouver to be the same. All the red jerseys were outstanding. We need the same in Vancouver. Keep pushing this team. Keep rooting on the goals. We got to give these guys confidence and make them believe that they can be really winners, right? So we'll keep pushing.
2: See you in Vancouver, Jesse.
3: Thank you.
1: There he is, national team manager Jesse Marsh, after his side's 1-1 draw with Bosnia and Herzegovina to start the FIFA World Cup Odyssey for Canada. We'll hear from Canada hero Kyle Larin. We'll get to the man of the match in just a little bit. Hint, hint, might be the same person. But what did you make of that, Greg? What did you make of what Jesse Marsh said right there about not having kind of the appropriate level of, I believe the word that he used was determination or resilience in that first half?
0: Yeah, they're just tentative.
1: Tentative, right? That's right. That was the word. I mean, did that come across to you that they were tentative?
0: I think it was probably a bit of that challenge of this opportunity now. How do you handle it emotionally?
1: Mm.
0: And maybe the moment was a bit big for them from the start, and they weren't able to kind of build on anything early on in that game. I mean, you know, they have that chance from Jonathan David, as I mentioned, in the first 16 minutes, where if he scores that goal, I think it then really, you know, kind of relieves a lot of that pressure. And then I think that the game could have been totally different, and we could be talking about how they could have secured 3 points in this game. But it didn't happen. And of course, yeah, it looked as if it was a bit tentative, and they didn't get out on the front foot. And we had said it, there's not been many moments where they're able to deploy a Jesse Marsh system, which is that high press, get after the back line of the opposition. They weren't just able to do that. And so I don't think they were able to create many opportunities off their pressure. So it was going to have to come in another way. And then, of course, in the second half, they found some ideas and some different ways to do that and create some opportunities.
1: Canada's first ever point at the FIFA World Cup. We're going to hear from Kyle Aaron in just a moment. But how about the Kyle Aaron story, Greg? I mean, you know, I've had conversations with so many people about why do they keep playing Jonathan David and Kyle Aaron together? And I think it's a fair criticism because it has looked like it has been a struggle for both of them to be on the pitch at the same time. Aaron dropped for the game. We all thought that he was going to start. I thought Oluwaseyi was good in that first half. Jonathan David a little bit off the boil today for Canada. But the second most goals in Canadian soccer history, Kyle Aaron comes onto the pitch and has himself a moment. I mean, what do you make of kind of the entire story of Kyle Aaron being able to have his big shining Canadian moment on the biggest stage?
0: Yeah, I mean, I think I can't imagine the feelings he had when he learned he wasn't going to start this game. I think that he could have gone easily two different ways. One being extremely disappointed, and then when he got his opportunity, just not into it or not taking it. And then two, of course, the opposite, taking that opportunity when he's given. I think he's probably had this similar feeling in his club football with Southampton and being in those positions quite often as well, coming off the bench and playing key moments in how their success this season. So I think that probably was also something that he was able to lean on. And he took advantage of that, of course. And so I think the big question will be now, how does this partnership continue? Whether it's Jonathan David starting or is it Kyle Larin starting? Will he ever go back to them both being on the pitch at the same time? Time will tell. We'll see. But I think, you know, that there are moments in a footballer's career where your role can change. And perhaps this could be the new role for Kyle Larin in being that guy who now will come off the bench and bring that spark to the group and that opportunity that you need. And perhaps now Kyle Larin, it can be that super sub.
1: Well, now we can just wait. We have 6 days to figure out who's going to be starting for Canada versus Qatar, and we'll figure that out in the days ahead. But let's give Kyle Aaron his flowers, his moment right now. He met members of the media after his goal gave Canada their first ever point at the World Cup. Here's the Brampton boy.
2: Kyle, what do you remember about that goal in the moment? The ball going in the net or the noise around this stadium?
4: I don't know. It was special for me. I was ready to come in and score and to help the team, to help the stadium, the fans to get back with us, you know. And I think we had many chances, and then I thought the goals are going to come. And I said that from before. I score when Canada needs me, and I've always been.
2: How did you feel, though, when you were taken out of the starting lineup? How much did that motivate you, especially when your team needed you?
4: Yeah, I mean, I want to play every game, and I've been working hard all season in my club to play every game, but sometimes you don't have control. But I have control when I go in the game, and I show today I should be playing.
2: This is a historic point in a Men's World Cup, the first point for this nation. How do you build on this going into Vancouver?
4: Yeah, I think we played a better second half, and I think we just have to stay concentrated at all moments, and that's the World Cup. I think we gave our set-piece goal, and just build off this game. We'll be playing home again in Vancouver, and just got to push the limit and be killers around the goal.
2: Thank you, Kyle.
4: Thank you very much. Thank you.
1: I score when Canada needs me, and I answered. I mean, that is going to be a quote that is going to go down in Canadian lore, depending on what happens the rest of this group stage. But, you know, I don't think that the goal that he just scored can be overstated in its immensity for Canada at this tournament. I mean, we were watching the seconds tick down, Greg, and thinking, this could be over real quick, because then basically your entire tournament is taken out of your own hands, and you got to be relying on, well, can Qatar be able to get something versus Bosnia-Herzegovina? Can Switzerland trip up And now Canada, at the very least, still have their own destiny in their own hands. I mean, it could have gone either way, but it goes the right way for Jesse Marsh and his men. Canada back in action next week, taking on Qatar in their second match of the FIFA World Cup. We'll take a quick break. Coming up next, we'll hear from Canada right back, Alistair Johnston, who did quite an immense performance to be able to stay on the pitch after taking an early yellow card versus Bosnia and Herzegovina. Canada picking up their first ever point at a FIFA World Cup 1-1 draw with Bosnia and Herzegovina. The post-match show continues here across the TSN radio network.
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10: 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I'm John Still with former Canadian international Greg Sutton. 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Greg, we're going to hear from Alistair Johnston in just a moment, but I am seeing what exactly the payoff that I want to see from this World Cup for Canada. No matter if they're able to get out of the group, I think they should. I think the expectation should be to get out of the group. But watching the watch parties, getting a chance to see the limbs flailing around as Kyle Aaron scored that goal to knot everything up at 1-1. I mean, that is something, you know, especially with what we do, where sometimes it gets lost in the shuffle, but watch parties throughout the country, people congregating together, losing their minds over a football match. It's beautiful, beautiful to see.
11: Yeah, this is what it's all about, and imagine now when Canada can hopefully get those 3 points, what type of party it'll be after that, and of course, even the opportunity perhaps to advance in this tournament. I mean, I can't imagine. So no, I mean, this is what it's about. This tournament is alone in terms of the most exciting sporting event in the history of sports. I mean, it's just, that's the reality of it, and it's great to have it here in our backyard.
10: And the other one, nice to see Connor McDavid celebrate a Kyle Larin goal like he just scored in game number 7. I mean, McJesus was all kinds of fired up for that one, as Kyle Larin able to break the goose egg for Canada and tie things up 1-1. That's the way that it ended, a 1-1 draw between Canada and Bosnia-Herzegovina in their first match of the 2026 FIFA World Cup. Let's go back to Toronto Stadium and hear from Canadian right back Alistair Johnston, who met members of the media after their draw today.
12: Alistair, you're sweating out there. It's because you guys earned your first ever World Cup point for Canada. Yeah. I already know you guys are very hungry. 3 points was out there, but what'd you make of the match overall?
13: Again, it's something that we've learned with tournament football, how important set pieces are. It's a frustrating one. We've put so much emphasis on that in the tournament to concede one, especially with how many that we actually created as well. I think Jesse will touch on it, and we all know that we wasted that first half a little bit. We took the tempo down too slow and played into their hands. The second half was obviously much better, creating things, and, you know, the game was there for us. And I'm just really proud of this group in terms of, you know, we easily could have folded once we conceded that first one and let our heads drop. But no, we came out in the second half with another level, and we reached it. We really took a hold of the game, created tons of chances. It's a great finish from Kyle, completely deserving from him. The big man works hard, and he deserved that goal. And look, I thought we were unlucky not to get a second, but that's football. We know now with group stage play that makes these next couple of games really important. So now, yeah, we'll head out to Vancouver, regroup these next couple of days, and get ready to go again. But look, in the grand space things, you know, when you look around, you know, being our first point in a World Cup, it is special, but it also goes to show that where we're at now, where we're definitely still a little disappointed.
12: Now, we were seeing and hearing things like there was going to be 20, 30,000, whatever, Bosnian fans. That place was red, and you could hear it. What did that feel like? That must have just felt incredible.
13: Oh, it was amazing. You know, it's something as a football fan growing up in Canada that you never were sure was ever going to be possible for a Canadian national team. But to see that, you know, the temporary standing, there's going to be an argument you should make that permanent because it was rocking. Yeah, once it went to 1-1 and the crowd got fully behind us, it felt like they probably pulled that ball into the net for us. So, look, we're going to need to continue to build on that. We're going to need this crowd with us. And it also is a reminder how important it would be if you could get out of the group and finish top of the group to be able to stay in Canada, because having that support behind us, it's definitely a 12th man for us. And we're going to use that advantage whenever we can.
12: Well, congrats. Yeah, good luck in the next one.
13: Cheers. Thank you.

0: That is Canadian soccer media star, also Canadian soccer footballer, Alistair Johnson, after their 1-1 draw versus Bosnia and Herzegovina. We're going to get to Toronto Stadium in just a little bit. But I do like that, Greg, that the way that he answers a very open-ended question is, what did you make of that match? And the first thing he says is, disappointed by our set pieces. I mean, you know, let's be honest. If we look at the match facts from today, it's 61% to 39% for Canada, and yet the expected goals, there's very slim margins, 1.25 and 0.98. Canada, in the end the match today with 38 touches in the opposition box, Bosnia-Herzegovina 14. All the stats suggest that Canada dominated this match, and yet it's a 1-1 draw. And so I do like that mindset from Alistair Johnson, that right off the bat, it is not about, yes, we got a point, oh, that's nice. They absolutely should have gotten 3 points today, and if not for, like you said earlier, not being able to manage those emotions in that first half, they likely do leave Toronto Stadium with all 3 points. I mean, what do you make of kind of what you had to hear there from Alistair Johnson? The first thing he says is, we got to be better on set pieces.
1: Well, when they get to Vancouver, they're going to spend a tremendous amount of time on the training pitch going over set pieces defensively and offensively. I think that was something that disappointed not only myself, and I'm sure the majority of fans and players, of course, that they didn't execute in the way they needed to, even defensively, of course. You talked about the statistics of the expected goals being fairly even overall, but in the open play scenario, the expected goals for Bosnia 0.02.
0: Mm-hmm.
1: So they didn't really create any opportunities in the run of play, which is a credit to the way that this game played out for Canada. Defensively, they did what they needed to do. They possessed the ball the way they needed to do. You know, Max Kripo makes that one play in the 54th minute, which was a massive moment in the game to keep it level, to keep it just a one goal game. But I think really, defensively, they didn't really have to make too many big plays. And so now it's again, yeah, we talked about it in the pregame. Set pieces are key. It was a key to this game. It's going to be a continued key for this team in this tournament. And they're going to have to right the ship there.
0: Before we go to Toronto Stadium, let's get to our player of the match from today's contest.
2: Man of the match.
0: Man of the match for Canada. I mean, there can only be one, no?
1: 100%.
0: It's Kyle Larin.
1: I mean, listen, and again,
0: honorable mention to Ishmael Kone, Montreal's own, who I thought was absolutely fabulous for Canada today. But yeah. Kyle Larin, you score the big goal, you make the big moment count, you get the man of the match for sure.
1: 100%. I mean, I think just to have the ability to compartmentalize the moment where you've gone from thinking you were going to perhaps start this first game to now having to come off the bench and score that key goal in the 78th minute. I mean, you have to give that guy a whole heck of a lot of credit. And it's just to be able to pull off the play that he pulled off there in such a stressful moment and key moment for this team was remarkable. And so there's 100% reason why he's that man of the match. But you'd said it too, and I have three names written down. It's Larea, Kone, and him. The three that really were the top players for me in this game that really propelled Canada to get that draw.
0: And again, Richie Larea. I mean, there is just something about him when he steps on for Canada anyway, but when he steps on for Canada at his home stadium, I mean, he is just another level. And, you know, if not for some misfortune, and if not for a great block in the dying moments of that match, Richie Larea might have just either pipped Kyle Larin or been right there with Larin in terms of man of the match for Canada. How about we touch on it a little bit earlier on? We're going to hear from Canadian captain Stephen Eustachio after this performance. Not exactly the best performance from the captain today, and yet, you know, he had a better showing, especially in that second half. But how about this for Canada? Is we were watching a very familiar script be written in that first half. We've seen Canada play like that a lot over this last year. It's been one of the criticisms of them being able to just get into the World Cup is that you're not exactly challenged in the 12 to 18 months right before the biggest moment of your lives. And we've seen that script play out where tentative on the ball, they're not able to convert their chances. How bold was it what Jesse Marsh did in that second half, taking off Jonathan David and wholesale changes? He changes essentially three out of the four components of his entire forward line on the 60th minute and just said, we got a half an hour, get us a goal.
1: Yeah, as silly as it sounds, it could be the turning point for them in this tournament, right? and that's pretty nuts to say, but that's the way these group stage tournaments go. You have to get a result in that first game. And I can't imagine the feeling this group would have had if they had not gotten that point and had to sit on this, you know, stressful moment now going into the second game, knowing that it's mandatory that they get three, and albeit they'll still feel that stress that they need to get that three. But I can imagine also, though, there has been a little bit of relief from the group now knowing that, one, they can come back in difficult moments, and two, now they're hopefully going to propel themselves to bigger and better things. And again, going up against an opponent in Qatar, it gives them that opportunity to now hopefully secure those 3 points that are going to be much needed. And then now it's, you know, now you're playing with house money. So, I think it's the resilience. Again, we talked about how a team takes on the personality of a coach. And I think this is a perfect example of it.
0: Ali Ahmed certainly looking back to full fitness for Canada. I thought he was fantastic when he came onto the pitch as well. And, promised David, didn't really have his kind of moment, didn't have the ball fall for him, but he made himself a nuisance. And of course, Kyle Aaron being able to get the all important equalizer for Canada. 1-1 draw versus Bosnia and Herzegovina. The man nearly made the entire 90 minutes. That would be Captain Stefan Eustachio, who, you know, happy birthday to Jonathan Osorio. What a birthday present. And what a run from him, kind of moments after coming onto the pitch, and Ali Ahmed nearly able to thread the ball in for a real chance for Canada. But Osorio looking good, and just a couple of brief cameos for Canada at the end of that first half. Let's hear from Stefan Eustachio, who met members of the media after his side's 1-1 draw with Bosnia-Herzegovina.
3: Canada's first ever World Cup point on Canadian soil. How did that feel out there, Stax?
4: I think we should have pushed for more, to be honest. I think we were the better team on the pitch. Playing in the World Cup, I think teams are always afraid to do the first mistake, and I think the first half was a little bit slow by us. We didn't really put our tempo. We really didn't push them back, which is something that we wanted to do since the beginning. We weren't really the aggressors. We were kind of playing the game as it is. But I think the second half totally showed what we want for this tournament, which is to be the aggressor, to attack, to create chances. We had three clear chances, in my opinion. And then we ended scoring the goal. At the end of the day, I think it's a little bit our fault, but I'm not going to disrespect this point.
3: All right. Well, you said it yourself. You think that maybe 3 points was on the table there for you. Obviously, though, this is still a pretty big accomplishment for Canada. And again, you're not going to rest on your laurels, but is there some part of you that kind of says this is at least an initial step towards for the rest of the tournament?
4: Yeah, for sure. We're not going to disrespect this point. I think it's a big point for us. It's the first game. A lot of anxiety mixed as well. But we feel comfortable and confident for the second game now against Qatar, and I think it's a game that we have to win, yes or yes.
3: Initially, people were saying that there was going to be 30,000, 40, I don't even know how many different Bosnian numbers we were hearing. That's not what we saw there today. That was a great Canadian crowd, but what did you make of it being on the pitch?
4: I think we made history today. It's always amazing to see as many as Canadians as they showed up today. A couple of pop stars here as well. And I think the Bosnian fans as well showed up. So I think it was overall a good game. I think everybody at home enjoyed this game. I think it was high tempo. Congratulations to the boys.
3: Last one for you here, Stax. Obviously, huge moment for you. Captain's armband in this one. I know you went over it in the press conference, but now you've played the match. What'd that feel like?
4: It feels amazing. Obviously, it's always a big thing to lead this team, but this team is full of great leaders. It's not only me, but our leadership council is amazing. We complete each other so well, and I think whoever has that armband is going to do an amazing job.
3: Good luck in the next one.
4: I appreciate it.
0: There he is, Stefan Eustachio, the captain on the day for Canada, and you hear it both from Alistair Johnston and Stefan Eustachio. Left something out there on the pitch, and we'll see if Canada, with some pressure, there's definitely going to be some pressure on Thursday versus Qatar to get all 3 points in that one, but a first initial step in the right direction for Jesse Marsh's men as they pick up a point in their 1-1 draw with Bosnia and Herzegovina. We're going to take a quick break. Coming up next, we're going to go live to Toronto Stadium. We're going to hear from TSN 1200's AJ Jakubek, who was there amongst the limbs, I'm sure, who were absolutely losing their minds as Canada able to get their first ever point on home soil, their first ever point at a World Cup, 1-1 draw with Bosnia and Herzegovina. We'll bring in AJ Jakubek coming up next here across the TSN radio network.
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0: 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I'm John Still with Greg Sutton. 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Canada, making the reality of getting out of the group possible with a 1-1 draw today with Bosnia and Herzegovina. Let's go to Toronto Stadium to a man who was able to witness it all amongst the support, the home support, still weird for me to say, for a 2026 FIFA World Cup. Let's bring in TSN 1200's AJ Jakubek. AJ, what in the hell was that like?
1: Really tense. Really awesome, but if you had asked me before the game about a point, I probably would have said, well, no more moral victories. I think I might have said that on the pregame show. A point feels pretty good right now because I thought Canada was the better team. Certainly need to work on their set pieces, both offensively and defending them as well, and they lost too many battles in the air, missed too many chances, but beyond that, they're the better team. I like the subs that Jesse Marsh brought on, and in the end, you know, 78% chance to qualify for the World Cup, you get 3 points against Qatar. It's pretty much a given that you're going to the next phase, and that's what you want to do. So something to build on, some things to work on, but take the point and see what you can do against Qatar.
0: What was the atmosphere like? Because I can imagine, you know, the way that it plays out on the pitch dictates the feeling from the people in the stands. And so, you know, what was kind of the atmosphere as Canada had as Jesse Marsh said after the game, tentative first half and really had to go for it all in the second half?
1: Yeah, I think the atmosphere was good. It was tense. I think, you know, the fans really got into it in the second half. You know, it took a while to get into it in the first half. Lately, the thing about a game like this, we're not used to having games with 43,000 people where 36,000 were Canadian and probably 7,000 Bosnians. And so you got your diehards that know all the different chants, and you've got a lot of people that are, you know, maybe new to seeing Canada play international soccer. So like it's a mix. It's different maybe from, you know, some of the other atmospheres you might get at a game where it's a little bit more intimate, but overall it did feel like the crowd, especially in the second half as Canada got rolling, really picked it up as well.
0: AJ, you've been following this team for a long time. What did you make of the decision by Jesse Marsh with everything to play for, with really their tournament hanging in the balance with 30 minutes left to go, to switch up three out of the four players in his front line and take off Jonathan David, a big, big call from the Canadian manager, and it ended up working? What did you make of those changes as they came on, and what did you make as they kind of developed on the pitch there?
1: I liked them. Look, Jonathan David, and I'm probably the president of his fan club in the last 8 years, being from Ottawa and just following his path from Ghent in Belgium to, you know, the success that he had at Lille to Juventus and the big move to a top 15 club in the world. And then you factor in what he's done for Canada. Like, he's been sensational for club and country for a long, long time, but he did not have a good season. He looked tentative out there today. That's when you're talking about every team's top striker, like that wasn't a defender who got that shot in the first half. That's your number one striker. He's got to score 9 times out of 10 there. Like that's a sitter for a player of his caliber. And to me, he's looking like a player that's lacking confidence. So you've got to make decisions based on what you believe is going to help the team now, not, you know, oh, this guy's making this much and this guy's supposed to be one of our star players. I thought he made the perfect subs. I thought you needed two attacking players and two wide players, and I thought Saliba was maybe a guy that could have come on for Eustachiou, but beyond that, I really liked what Marsh did, and to me it changed the game. And now the big question is, what do you do next game? Like, I'm still starting Jonathan David next game, but mm-hmm. who do you start alongside him? Do you start Kyle Aaron? Do you start Promise David? Or do you go back with Tanny, who, again, like, he does everything right, but he can't score. And there was that opportunity late in the first half that, you know, I wasn't surprised that it was Tanny that put it, you know, 10 yards, over the bar for a field goal. So just tough decisions for Jesse Marsh next game because they have to get it right. They have to get the 3 points against Qatar. And, you know, I don't think Qatar is as good as Bosnia. I think they're the worst team in this tournament, but they still have trouble breaking teams down and they still have trouble with set pieces defending. So, like, if you're a team looking for an upset, you don't even have to be, you know, on 40% possession, and you can be outplayed and sit back in a low block, try to catch a team on a counter, try to win a set piece or two you know, cause some trouble that way. And so from that perspective, you know, Canada's a team that can be vulnerable, but they should beat Qatar, especially if they play the way they did as that game progressed. Like, to me, it's not even close, but that's why they play the games.
0: Yeah, shouldn't have even been a close result. I agree with you, the way that kind of the game played out. But yes, we've seen that over and over and over again for Canada. But in the end, some familiar problems popping up at the wrong time for the men's national team. I do want to, you know, just ask you one last one. How about those, not just the defensive set pieces, but offensively, you know, having all those corner kicks that they had. I believe if I do the quick look in here, they had 10 corners on the match. I don't know how many of them they actually really troubled anyone from. And I wonder if that actually makes it so that Ali Ahmed gets into that game against Qatar, because he is really the set piece guy in lieu of Steven Eustachio. I'm curious about what you made of what Canada looked like trying to attack corner kicks in this match.
1: Yeah, and first off, on Ali Ahmed, like, to me, he's one of our five best players, mm-hmm. for my money, if he's healthy, and certainly looked pretty damn good today coming off the bench. So if he's good enough to start, I think that's a no-brainer. With all due respect to Liam Miller, who, you know, I think does a lot of good things, but that final ball is just lacking a lot of times from Liam Miller. So if Ali Ahmed's available 100%, you know, you want him starting, because just the form he was in this season at Norwich City, honestly, one of our best players over the last 12 months, with Davies being injured and Bombito being injured and Jonathan David out of form. Like, he's been, you could argue he's been Canada's best player over the last 12 months. So that to me is a no-brainer. In terms of the set pieces, the one that upset me was the free kick, which was just outside the 18-yard box on the far side from where we were. That you know, Eustachio took it, and they tried to do some sort of training ground routine. I get there's a time and a place for that, but that was not the time and a place. So that one was the one that frustrated me. And, yeah, to be a lack of ingenuity in terms of what they were doing in some of those set pieces. So that's something to work on going forward. It's been a problem for this team for a long, long time. You know, going back even beyond this group, with John Herdman. So, we'll see how that plays out, but that's definitely an area, you know, attacking, defending, that needs a lot of work going into the next game, because it's frustrating when you outplay a team and it costs you a goal at one end and you can't make do of all your chances. It just allows teams to basically say, okay, we're going to hack you down here, or we'll concede a corner, beat us from the corner. And I think that's a little bit frustrating to watch, but we'll see if they can sort that out over the course of the next week. It's good that they've got the 6 days, a lot of rest in between games, but a lot of time to kind of sort out some of the issues that they had in this opener.
0: Frustrating watch at times, but in the end, a decent result for Canada, a 1-1 draw versus Bosnia and Herzegovina in their opening match of the 2026 FIFA World Cup. AJ, you got to witness a historic point for Canada, historic goal for Kyle Larin. Thanks a lot for taking the time today, and enjoy the rest of the World Cup.
1: Yeah, my pleasure as always, and hopefully there's a lot more history to come in this tournament, starting with that elusive first win that hopefully comes in 6 days.
0: Yeah, we'll see. Thank you, AJ. That's AJ Jakubek from TSN 1200. We'll see how it all plays out next Thursday versus Qatar here across the TSN radio network. Greg, I did want to get your thoughts on that, because that's really the player, you know, outside of Kyle Larin. It's going to be a full week of talking about, does Kyle Larin start against Qatar, being able to get that goal? Does Ali Ahmed start from that brief cameo that he had in that second half, where not only can he be that guy on set pieces, but all in all, the way that he's two-footed, the way that he can take players on, he's a little bit more agile than Liam Miller to kind of, you know, be the guy. He would have started if he would have been healthy. Do you think Ali Ahmed starts against Qatar next week?
2: Yeah, I think there's more creativity out of Ahmed, and I think that's something that obviously that was lacking in that first half. And so I think it's going to be one of the biggest decisions that Jesse Marsh will have to make. And then of course up top will be the second, but I think with Ali Ahmed, it becomes a challenge for an opposing team to understand how to defend against a player like that. And that's what, as difficult as it's been for our program over years and years, it's such a blessing to have a guy like that now come into the fold, and because he is different than most, and that's what you need. And so I think Ali Ahmed is a breath of fresh air, and he showed that in this game, and I think he'll be a key instrumental part going forward in this tournament.
0: One player who will definitely be starting next Thursday against Qatar is Ismaël Koné, who met members of the media after Canada's 1-1 draw versus Bosnia and Herzegovina. Let's hear from the Montreal native now here on the TSN Radio Network.
3: Ismaël, Canada's first ever point at a World Cup. I know all the guys have been saying that there was more out there, more available, but what did you make of that first game?
4: I think there's positives, there's negatives. This is going to be a game of football. There's going to be stuff you're going to appreciate more. I think I'm going to start with the bad part. I think a bit the first half, we were not, I wouldn't say not ourselves, because we were able to create and we were dangerous, but it's just like little moments where we're slipping up, you know, we're not always alert. And then second half, we're able to turn this around and then just be ourselves, you know, being aggressive, be the team we know how to be, playing to our identity. So I think considering that, and even in the bad moments, like I said, we're still able to be dangerous. There's a lot of positive I'm going to take. This is an opponent that had a good game plan. They knew the team we are, and then they're ready to kind of exploit our weaknesses. So we need to clean up that. But in general, it's a point. It's history, so we're happy.
3: You said it yourself there. It's a point. And knowing that you have that point now, heading into this second match, what confidence does that really give you guys? Because making it out of the group stages, very much alive.
4: For us, confidence is everything. I think I spoke to the guys and I told them confidence is everything. Whatever you've been through the season, whatever people may say about you, whatever challenges, obstacles you went through, fuck all that. Sorry for my language. But this is now. It's a World Cup. The moment is now. And you need to bring your best self. And to do that, you need to believe that. You need to believe in every part of your qualities. So I told them that. And then confidence shouldn't drop, you know. It should be at the highest. And going into every game, every training, that's the mentality we should have.
3: You're a man of passion. We just heard it right there. Love it. But how about the passion that you just experienced there from all the fans in there? We kept hearing that Bosnia was going to make this an away match. That is not at all what was out there.
4: No, I think it was too much to say that. Obviously, we're at home. We knew we're at home. But it was special. Honestly, I think even the TFC guys that played in the stadium before, they never experienced something like this. Maybe back then when they won the league, but then like something like this, when we scored, even before we scored, like it was just like you can see we're creating a movement, we're creating a culture, and I hope it keeps building because we're gonna need it. We want this. We want our country to be behind us. We want them to be proud. This is why we run so much. This is why we push every day. So as much as they can be proud of us and keep supporting like this today, it just, as a football player, that's all you can ask, really.
3: As well. Good luck in the next one.
4: Thank you so much.
0: There is the always colorful Ismaël Koné here on the TSN Radio Network after Canada's 1-1 draw versus Bosnia and Herzegovina, and really echoing what Stefan Eustachio and other players said after the match today. Pleased, but not satisfied after their 1-1 draw with Bosnia and Herzegovina. Greg, any final thoughts?
2: No, I think this is going to be a great build up again to this game too, and the expectations will only continue to rise for this group as getting that result was massive for them going forward.
0: Absolutely immense for Canada, and you know, we were talking about Luc de Fougerolle had himself a night. So many kind of question marks around this team. Tanny Olo-Oshay, I know that he blazes it over the bar, but at the same time thought he had a good game. It is going to come down to what kind of Jonathan David Canada are going to get, especially against Qatar, where not only can they pick up all 3 points, they can potentially swing the goal differential drastically in their favor if they play their best match of this group stage. It's all coming up next Thursday. We'll have it for you here across the TSN radio network, Thursday, June 18th. Greg, thank you.
2: Pleasure.
0: Thank you to Lucas Scott for putting it all together behind the scenes, and thank you for making us a part of this historic match day, the first ever game for Canada at a home World Cup on Canadian soil, ends in a 1-1 draw versus Bosnia and Herzegovina. We'll speak again next Thursday. Until then, enjoy the rest of this World Cup.
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1: Let's go!
3: Miyama, De'Aaron Fox, Stephon Castle, Dylan Harper, Vassell, Champagne. Also, while I'm on Champagne, he kind of disappeared
4: except for that 15-point quarter that he had in this series.
3: Let me tell you what he has to realize. And I love when shooters shoot. You have to understand when to shoot quality at certain junctures of the ball game. Because there are times where I feel like he is just heaving shots.
4: Yeah.
3: Because he can. And he understands that his coach is not going to say anything to him. Sometimes, my man, just back up off the 3-point line sometimes. Just don't let it fly. Let it fly when you know you need it to fly, not just because you're being casual and you let it fly.
4: And by the way, 54% of the tickets that have been sold for tomorrow night's game are from the New York, New Jersey area. When the Spurs run out onto that court, that's going to be the first time that those players, as young as they are going to know exactly what Nick Invasion is going to feel like, because like Phil just mentioned, they're going to be loud, they're going to be boisterous, and they're not going to care whether you like it or not in an opposing team's building, because we've seen that happen in Philadelphia, in Atlanta, and in Cleveland on this run the Knicks have had leading into the NBA Finals.
3: I want to ask all of y'all this question.
4: All right.
3: With all the people in New Jersey and New York buying up those tickets.
4: Sure.
3: Does this say that the San Antonio Spurs fans not believe that they can come back from this 3-1 deficit?
4: See, that's what I said, but Shannon Penn, one of our four horsemen, he brought an economic sensibility that I did not think about. Shannon, what did you tell me about the fans not buying those tickets to support their home team, allowing those tickets to be bought up by 54% of that building from the New York, New Jersey area?
16: Yeah, and I was actually trying to pull up the exact quote now from De'Aaron Fox earlier today, where he was asked about the impending New York Knicks fan invasion. He said, quote, "People are making money. It's an economy that we live in the world that we live in." He said, "So I'm not upset about it." He said, "I understand it." He said, "If they have a chance to make money off these, like, yeah, they support the team, but if they have a chance to make money off this game by reselling their tickets for 3, 4, 5, 6, 7 times their worth, it's something that you got to consider." Wow. So yeah, you got to think about it. For the Knick tickets at game 3 and 4, some were going for, you know, several thousands of dollars.
4: Which was nothing compared to Madison Square Garden.
16: So no, but that's what I'm saying. Yep. At Madison Square Garden, going for thousands of dollars. So if you have an opportunity to go to this game now in San Antonio for a fraction of that, it's probably going to be cheaper for you to fly to San Antonio and pay to get one of these games. Mm-hmm. Knick fans will have to do it. And if the Spurs fan, I really can't blame you though. Think about it. If you have a chance for this one ticket to make $5,000, $6,000, $7,000 off this one ticket.
4: Sure.
16: Yeah, you love your Spurs, but hey, business be.
4: Never personal.
16: Never personal.
3: All right. So let me ask this question then, Shannon. And a lot will have to happen for this to happen. If it goes back to a game 7, would De'Aaron Fox be cool with all those people selling their tickets for game 7 too?
4: Hell no.
16: No. They wouldn't be selling it in game 7.
4: Honestly, he should be cool with them doing it for game 5.
3: That's my point. I don't like that from De'Aaron Fox. I feel some type of way, but also I got to say to myself, maybe if I played my ass better, they wouldn't be selling their tickets like this.
4: Put it this way. I like the worldview that he brought to the table, but I know if I'm a San Antonio Spur, I wouldn't want that in my building.
3: No.
4: There's no, I got to, the Knicks fans, you're getting better seats in San Antonio and better vantage point than you would get in the nosebleeds with all the screens in Madison Square Garden for a lot less money.
25: I'll play a little devil's advocate here.
0: Shout out Columbia High School, my newspaper. You know, anyway, these Spurs fans watched two games in this final so far, and they lost both of them.
4: Okay.
0: You could argue that the Spurs have played better when the environment was like Madison Square Garden, where there were more Knicks fans. And so therefore, the Knicks haven't been able to, look, Shannon said it himself, the Knicks can lock in a little bit better on the road, but now the fans are going to be there. Now a little added pressure of being able to close it out in game five.
4: I love Frostbank Center. There's no way in hell that's Madison Square Garden in terms of noise, in terms of atmosphere, ambiance and environment. It's a noble thought. No.
0: At the very least, you're going to be looking up and seeing all the Knicks fans hungry. Right, Harry? They could taste it. They can taste it.
3: On the tip of their tongue.
0: Right on the tip of the tongue.
4: Like tasty pudding.
0: And so they're, you know, Brunson, Town, they're going to be seeing these fans like right there. Mm-hmm. All that pressure. You bringing the first one since 1973.
4: You mean like they saw in Atlanta, a closeout game, Philadelphia, a closeout game, Cleveland, a closeout game. That's all those fans. I'm not saying, I'm just saying. Steal a wine in Georgia, my friend. What are your thoughts about Game 5 coming up tomorrow night involving the Knicks up 3-1 on the Spurs?
1: Well, first and foremost, let me give credit where credit is due. Came back, you won Game 4. But my thing is, I want to see what kind of pressure, how they're going to respond to the pressure of Game 6 when it comes back to New York. Let's see how those big, bad Knickerbockers slow in. And also, Harry, you took two shots at me about game one, next year. You took it as I was getting off the air, but I'm keeping receipts and I'm gonna light you up, Harry, my buddy.
3: For those of you wondering what Still One is talking about, so
4: he sounded salty today, by the way.
3: He did.
4: Was it just me? Or did he sound salty?
3: No, he did. He's salty at me. His Pittsburgh Steelers will face my Atlanta Falcons game one, week one of the NFL season. So that's what Still Awan was referencing. And then the last time he was on air, I knew he was about to go and I threw a little shot out there on the table. Still Awan didn't have the opportunity to respond.
4: Right.
3: But he responded today.
4: Yeah. But why did he respond to me getting salty in my team?
3: He really meant it for me.
4: Yeah, but it hit me first.
3: Well, so yes, because he basically said that it's going back to New York.
4: Exactly.
3: He's saying that the Spurs are going to win game five.
4: Right.
3: And he wants to know how the Knickerbockers are going to respond in game six.
4: Yeah, usually I can understand that. Steal the wine, joking about carrying on. That had some heat to it from him. And then
3: But it's my fault, though.
4: No, it's not your fault.
3: The heat originated from me. The last time we had Steal a Wand on.
4: I have to change his name from Steal a Wand to Salty Wand based on that, that barb in the side I got from him. Well, plenty of barbs have gone the way of Jalen Brunson, that too small to lead a team to the NBA championship. Becky Hammond, Hall of Fame player, Las Vegas Aces head coach. She said that more than a couple of years ago. People brought it back to her attention. She said, prove me wrong. Draymond Green on his podcast doubled down on that, saying, you're the Knicks. You're supposed to get out of the East. And Becky Hammond was in line, so on and so forth. Well, Draymond Green's been part of the coverage, part of Inside the NBA on ESPN and ABC the last couple of games in Game 3 and Game 4. And when the Knicks had that comeback after Game 4, Draymond Green was in apology mode.
5: At one game from now, I'm going to tell you now because I want to tell you their face. But then I'll say it publicly after. But I'm going to apologize at one game. So I'm going to say it right now to your face, I'm sorry. Then I'll say it when you go get your ring. One game, I apologize.
6: Appreciate that.
7: Represent all them little men out there.
4: Charles Barkley chiming in. And Draymond Green on his Draymond Green Show podcast said this is why he felt the need to apologize to Jalen Brunson.
5: I apologize to Jalen Brunson. The reason I apologize to Jalen Brunson is because I think he's about to go on to win the NBA Finals. And I don't know that I'm going to have the opportunity to see him face to face. And I wanted to say it to his face. And the reason I said that is because I've been very critical of Jalen Brunson. Just not thinking that, hey, man, he's this 1A guy that... And here's the thing which y'all have to understand about me. When I say 1A, what I'm saying is no matter what team you go to, you're the guy, a la Steph Curry, a la LeBron James, a la Luka Doncic, Kawhi. Like, there's only really 5 to 7 1As in all of the NBA. And so it's never like a shot like y'all try to make it at Jalen Brunson. I just think there's only like 5 of those guys that no matter what team you put them on, they're the best. That's 1A to me.
3: It wasn't the right time to do it, though. And that's my issue with it. Like, it was a very historical night for the New York Knicks, their fans, for Jalen Brunson. So much so when Ernie asked him the first question, he didn't even have the words for it because what had just transpired. So I think in a moment like that, allow Brunson to continuously have that moment versus trying to bring it to something that you said and was trying to get ahead of. Like, I didn't think it was it's a time and place for everything. I know our grandmothers and moms tell us this all the time, and fathers and everybody. Mm-hmm. There's a time and place for everything. I didn't feel like that was the time and place for Draymond to get ahead of an apology.
4: Yeah. Here's where I'm also with you. Jalen Brunson, and Google it. His reaction, Draymond Green was like, yeah, whatever, dude. He was not in the mood to hear that. And it had everything and nothing to do with Draymond Green inserting himself into that conversation like he did earlier, doubling down with Becky Hammon had to say, and then feeling the need to apologize. If you wanted to do that, you could have done that long before the cameras showed up and Jalen Brunson was mic'd up sitting down there after game four. You could have done that on your own and then later on the podcast after the series is over. Yeah, I apologize to Jalen Brunson. You're exactly right, HD. That was a moment for a Knicks fan, for a Knicks player, for the Knicks organization, have that kind of historic comeback, being down by 27 points at halftime and 29 points in the third quarter, and then coming all the way back, and Jalen Brunson was the lead dog on that sled, getting them to get a chance to get across the finish line and getting one game closer to a championship. But Draymond Green knows this playbook. The more attention you can create for yourself, the better it's going to be for you being a media personality. We work in this business. We have people who work at this company who know exactly how to make that playbook work for them. Hell, we make it work for us every day, Monday through Friday from 3 p.m. to 7 p.m. Eastern time. Draymond Green clearly understands if he's going to set up that second career like he's been so smart to do, it's okay to insert yourself in conversations. Even if people are talking about you in a negative way, you're still on their minds when it comes to Draymond Green, and nobody understands that as a player still playing but about to go into the media space more than Draymond Green.
3: Yeah, and it's understanding the room and the magnitude of the moment at hand.
4: Yep.
3: Just like Ernie Johnson, I thought Ernie did a great job of holding off second half highlights and staying in the moment of what had just transpired in Madison Square Garden, and that's the New York Knicks coming back from 29 points down, right? That's the awareness that you have to have as an analyst as well. So I didn't think it was the time and place for Draymond to address it right then and there, even though he wanted to do it in person. Mm-hmm. Man, figure out how to find him in person.
4: Yeah, he's not hard to find outside the cameras, but Draymond's going to be Draymond in that situation. Harry Douglas, Freddie Coleman, it's Love Friday, Freddie and Harry on ESPN Radio, the ESPN app, and SiriusXM Channel 80. 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
6: Freddie's got some questions.
4: Who's your team? That's what I want to know.
6: Lucky for him, Harry's got the answers.
8: You heard that, I'm Freddie Coleman.
4: I heard it.
6: This is Freddie's Questions, Harry's Answers.
4: Best part about these questions, that Harry Douglas, Shannon Penn, Edo, Eric Hammond have no idea what I'm going to ask, which is exactly where the fun is supposed to be. So let's not get any more time wasted.
6: Number one.
4: Who's going to have a better chance to be a Game 5 star show out? Will it be Victor Wembanyama, San Antonio, or Jalen Brunson of the New York Knicks?
3: Oh, man, you're coming out the gate with the very first one.
4: Fastball up and in.
3: I want to say Jalen Brunson, but I'm going to go with Victor Wembanyama, because if he does not, the San Antonio Spurs will be going home, and the New York Knicks will win the NBA Finals.
6: Number two.
4: More likely to get in foul trouble earlier, Stephon Castle of San Antonio or Karl-Anthony Towns of the Knicks?
3: I'm gonna go Stephon Castle. Ooh. And that's surprising for me, because I just knew Cat was going to get in foul trouble before game four. Did I not call
4: you
3: it, Freddie?
4: You did call that. Yep. Yep.
3: But I think because Stephon Castle plays on the perimeter and Jalen Brunson has the basketball majority of the times, I'm gonna go Castle.
6: Number three.
4: Who faces more scrutiny going into game five tomorrow night? De'Aaron Fox, the guard of the Spurs, or Mitch Johnson, the coach of the Spurs?
3: Yeah, it's going to be De'Aaron Fox. He's a point guard. A lot of people feel like he should know better. Magic Johnson, we had him on Get Up this morning and also on First Take, and he said on both shows that if you're De'Aaron Fox, you have to know as a point guard, you have to pull that basketball out, get fouled, go hit your two free throws, be up 3 points. Now you can come down the court, you can foul because you had one to give, and then you can foul again and force the Knicks to shoot two free throws versus things playing out the way they did. So I'm going to go with De'Aaron Fox.
8: Number four.
4: What's the right amount of minutes needed for Luke Kornet to give Victor Wembanyama a rest for the San Antonio Spurs?
3: That's a good question. I don't know. How many has he been playing so far in this NBA Finals?
4: Well, let's find out. Ask and you shall receive, involving Luke Kornet, who actually has an NBA championship ring when he was a backup to the Boston Celtics. Now, he did not see a lot of burn when it came to Game 4, especially in the second half. But so far in the series with Luke Kornet, he's been able that in Game 1 against the New York Knicks, he played 10 minutes. Game 2, he played 8 minutes. Game 3, he played 9 minutes. Game 4, he played 4 minutes.
3: Damn. 10 minutes. I didn't realize he only played 4 minutes in Game 4.
4: Yeah, he played the majority of that. 3 minutes in the first half. He was out there for 57 seconds in the second half. After that, understudy, go sit down. It was the Victor Wembanyama show in the second half, and we saw how tired that looked at the end of the game when they really needed him on the defensive end.
3: No, I'm not going to go 10. I'm going to go 12.
16: Okay.
3: I'm going to go 12. And it's all also going to be pending on what it looks like while he's out there. That's another reason why Mitch Johnson at times. Now, I didn't think that was the case in Game 4.
4: Sure.
3: Because they had a massive lead. But in other games, that's why Luke Kornet has not been out there more time, because of how things look when Wimby's not on the court.
8: Number 5.
4: Who do you trust more to rebound after the last couple of games that have not been good for them? Is it Landry Shamet or Miles McBride, both of the New York Knicks?
3: Shamet. He's been the most consistent player, in my opinion, throughout the playoffs, coming off the bench for the New York Knicks. And he's hit some big shots in some very, I would say, quality basketball games. So I'm going with Landry Shamet.
4: His defense has not suffered for the New York Knicks. His shooting suffered, but his defense has not. Miles McBride has suffered at both ends for the New York Knicks. He is Harry Douglas. Hit him on the socials at HDouglas83. I'm Freddie Coleman. You can do the same at Coleman ESPN. It is Love Friday, Freddie. And Harry, thanks for being a part of it and allowing it to be a part of you. And what's it like to be a part of that, involving Game 4 and that comeback by the Knicks? And you had the chance to tell everybody who was listening to you while calling that game. 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
16: Well, after 1 week of bye football, it is time for the Mike Miller era to officially begin. Welcome to Argonaut Football. My name is Mike Hogan, along with Ben Grant, and our producer and engineer tonight is Kerwin Lear. And the era begins. A couple of Grey Cup rings here as a quarterback's coach, and now taking over for Ryan Dinwiddie. He was promoted in December. His first test tonight, Ben, is not an easy one, playing the Alouettes in Montreal.
17: No, the Alouettes are a really good team, and so he's being thrown right into the fire here. But Mike Miller has been around. He has coached for a long time. He's seen it all in his time as a coach. And I think the transition is going to be pretty smooth because the players all know him. The players like him. He's a guy that knows everything that the team has gone through the last few years and has a great relationship with the quarterbacks, with Chad Kelly. So I think this is going to be as pretty much as smooth a head coaching transition as you can get, but it's a pretty tough test in Montreal, and it's a little warm in Montreal.
16: Yeah, see how that goes. It is humid, very humid. There was a risk of a thunderstorm around this time, but whatever threat was gone a couple of hours ago, so it's clear. It's very humid, very light wind, but

0: The guys are going to feel it tonight, and I know that I was at practice on Tuesday, and after that practice, Mike Miller called everybody to midfield after practice was over, and his message was, it's going to be really muggy on Friday. If you haven't started hydrating, hydrate now.
1: Yeah, it's a program. Like, you have to get your body hydrated 3 or 4 days in advance. You are drinking water around the clock and making sure you're on your electrolytes and everything else. And if you try and do it the day of or the day before, there's not enough time. You're going to have trouble.
0: The old line is, if you're thirsty, it's too late.
1: Yeah.
0: The one person I think everybody's going to be watching closer than anybody else, Mike Miller aside maybe, is Chad Kelly. Chad Kelly was injured on the field that he will play on tonight 581 days ago, and he hasn't taken a snap since.
1: And before we get into that, what do you think of return, like his first game back, his first real game back, being in Montreal? I was trying to decide, is this a good thing or is this a bad thing? Get it over with right away?
0: I think the most important thing that Chad Kelly could have gone through this year was when he got hit by Wynton McManus in the preseason game. He wasn't in very long. Went and took a 15 on it for a late hit. Wasn't an egregious late hit, but still, Chad took the hit. And I think mentally that's what he needed to have happen. I think once he gets out on the field today, even if he's down around the 30-yard line where the injury occurred, I don't think that's going to bother him at all.
1: There's so much other stuff, right? Like, you're so stimulated by everything else going on. You've got a million things to think about as a quarterback. I agree with you, but I like getting this game out of the way. I think that's fine. I don't really have... It's weird, but I don't really have an issue with that. But, yeah, let's talk about what we expect to see from Chad Kelly.
0: What do you expect?
1: I'll
0: ask you that question.
1: Yeah, I think there's going to be moments of rust, inevitably. There are going to be, but it's not like he hasn't picked up a football in 581 days. It's just that he hasn't played a game. Like, he was practicing last season. He was out in the field. He was doing all the reps, doing all the rehab, throwing the football around. He's been doing it all offseason, all training camp. He got out for those few plays in preseason game number one. He is, you know, for all intents and purposes, ready to go. And so I expect it to be a few plays here and there that maybe there's a little rust, but for the most part, I think you're going to get Chad Kelly.
0: I was curious to see what he would look like in training camp this year. I think that's the question everybody had this year. And if you didn't know there was an injury and he had been out of football for a year and a half, essentially, you wouldn't know it. He looks like Chad Kelly. He has obviously the same motion. He's not afraid to scramble out of the pocket. He was not afraid to put the ball on his hip and run downfield. He still stretches the field. He's still got that rocket launcher on the end of his shoulder. He looks like Chad Kelly.
1: And even at the end of last season, watching him at practice, I felt like he was pretty close to being able to return. I felt like his mobility was good. And it wouldn't have surprised me at the end of last year if they decided, maybe he can get into a game down the stretch. So I fully expected him to be ready to go for this year, and it's great to see that he is.
0: He's a quarterback. The offensive line from left to right will feature three players who have not played with the Argos before. Desmond Bland, in his first CFL season after a couple of years of arena ball, will be at left tackle. Ryan Hunter, the league's most outstanding offensive lineman from a couple of years ago, at left guard. Peter Nicastro at center, back for another year. Dakota Shepley comes in. He'll play the right guard. And Kendall Randolph, a very late cut by the Winnipeg Blue Bombers, played all 18 games with him at right tackle, will be the right tackle tonight for the Argos. Maybe the most unheralded addition for the Argonauts this year is Dakota Shepley.
1: Yeah, it's funny how little he's been talked about, maybe because he's a guard and not a lot of talk about guards, but he's an excellent football player. Had a tremendous start to his CFL career, ended up in the NFL, but he can do it all, and he's got positional versatility too, but I expect to see some terrific guard play out of Dakota Shepley this season. Actually, I'm really excited about this offensive line because you've got Ryan Hunter returning to a spot that I think he's just better at.
0: Yes.
1: You know, like he was able to play tackle at a very high level, but
0: his arms aren't long enough to play tackle.
1: Yeah, he's not built for it, right? That's not really his spot. He was an excellent guard and among the best linemen in the league at guard. And so you put he, Nicastro, and Shepley together in the middle.
0: Three Canadians.
1: That should be rock solid.
0: Yeah.
1: And then I'm really excited about Desmond Bland, a guy that when the Argos initially signed, I didn't think very much of. On my initial depth chart, when I was trying to project this after watching some film back in February, I thought, I don't know if he's going to make the transition to tackle. I couldn't believe how well he was playing in preseason. how good he looked at tackle, and he just completely shut Hamilton out of that on the edge.
0: It's funny how you'll see a guy listed a certain weight and height, and the when they come in for their medicals, they all go through it, and that's where we get the height and weight from at the beginning of camp. Some guys you look at and go, he seems bigger or he seems smaller. Dakota Shepley seems way bigger than 6'4", 306. He seems like he is barrel-chested, right? He's got an NFL body, for lack of a better term. So it was that was surprising when you get up close and personal and you see the guy, you go, damn, I thought he's bigger than I thought he was. So that's Dakota Shepley. Starting the receivers tonight will be Kevin Mitall back in Montreal, Makai Polk, Dave Unger III, Damate Coxey, who owns Montreal, and Tyler Common is the new guy who was on the practice roster last year. He'll be in for Jake Herslow tonight.
1: And Tyler Common has shown a lot to the coaches in preseason and training camp. Everybody seems to be really high on Common. Jake Herslow, with that injury, he was the guy that I guess we had kind of penciled into that spot. But around Common, you've got some stars. Kevin Mitall led the CFL, or co-led the CFL in receptions last year. And without his starting quarterback, you know, Nick Arbuckle did a great job, but still, that's quite an impressive thing to take the previous year's MOP out of the conversation, and still co-lead the league in receptions. Ungerer is one of Kelly's guys. He's always the guy that Kelly can find on a comeback, on a hook route, when everything else breaks down. And Coxey and Polk are stars. And so you've got Common there, who I don't know how much he's going to see the football, because it's going to be so tempting for Kelly to throw that ball around to all these other great targets. But maybe Common gets left alone a little bit and can make a name for himself.
0: And he's
1: tonight.
0: Also over the middle, and if we have a question about Montreal secondary, it's at safety.
1: Yeah.
0: So he may come in. The thing about Common, and this is... He was like, when he was, it's not a big school, but he was at Emporia State. He holds basically every one of the records as a receiver. In his last 2 years, he had over 101 catches in his last 2 years in college football, where he's playing like 10 or 11 games.
1: Right.
0: 1,400 yards 1 year, 1,200 yards another year, 23 and 20 touchdowns. Like, he's just that guy. And it's funny, so far in camp, he's turned into be Mr. Reliable as opposed to big play guy.
1: Right.
0: And that might be a really good way for him to enter, much like we saw Kevin Mitall last year, where now we're expecting more out of Mitall in terms of stretching the field. Maybe the safety valve is where Common uses as his gateway drug to the CFL, and all of a sudden starts catching guys' eyes.
1: Yeah, and what a great asset to have for the Toronto Argonauts. When you're looking for who is essentially going to be your fifth receiver, he's a guy that has been a star, and that's not being asked of him here. And like you said, that's the perfect way to get into this. There's no pressure, there's no expectation, but he's been there and he's done it. And so we'll see how he performs tonight in Montreal.
0: Argos have four running backs on the roster. All four are rookies. Two were drafted this year. One of those players, Isaiah Smith, will be on the field tonight, and Sam Hicks gets the start, who did not play football last year. He was out after the NFL dreams died. He's just a year removed from being a star at Abilene Christian. How much of a gamble is it to not have a veteran back there?
1: A little bit, but I'm one that believes you can find great running backs, and I think the Argos are hoping they've gone and done that. You've brought in four guys, and one of them is going to rise to the top. You're going to find success. We don't know where it's going to be from. I think it makes sense to have Sam Hicks as the starter tonight. He looked the best of all the running backs that we saw in preseason. He's certainly the most electric of the guys we saw. I think, you know, Mambo's got some electricity to him as well, but they sort of got two thunder, two lightning options, and here's a version of a thunder and a version of a lightning, Sam Hicks being the lightning. He's quick, 190 pounds, he can move very well, he's got great hands out of the backfield too, so he'll be an exciting player to watch. And then rookie draft pick Isaiah Smith, who as a 230-pound back can really bang it up the middle when he needs to, and so that's a nice combo, and we'll see. I would expect the Argos throughout the season will mix this around a little bit. We'll see some different faces. There doesn't have to be a lead back, but these guys all have a different skill set. They all have something they bring to the table. And, you know, the guys that aren't dressed tonight, you've got Quaylon Jones, who's great in pass protection. Again, another pounder. And to have two guys that you can dress and then two guys you can turn to either mix it up or, in case of injury, bring a guy up like that. I think this is a pretty well-built backfield, but we'll see how much how much they miss maybe having a bit of experience back there.
0: And the other guy to watch is Jack Kassar, your former player at Loren Park, now in his sixth year with the Argos, has always played linebacker, always, until now, where he's almost more of a tight end than he is a fullback, but he will line up at fullback as well. They need to get him on the field and show his physicality, and one of the highlights of camp for him, and not the guy he hit, was at the Double Blue game when he destroyed, it was Derek Sluka of all people, who's a pretty big guy,
1: yeah,
0: just pancaked him, and it was like, ooh, this might work out well, because Kassar never, did he even play fullback for you at high school?
1: I brought him over when we had a power package, and so I know how much he loved hitting. He was a defensive end for us, and he loved contact, loved hitting so much. I was looking, I wanted to go with a double fullback look. I'm like, I'm going to bring Kassar over. And yeah, he had a blast, just like, you know, knocking people into oblivion. So he had done it at that level, but only intermittently.
0: The defensive coordinator of the Argos is making his return to Montreal tonight. We'll talk about the D and get ready for the countdown to kickoff as it continues here. It's Argos football on the home of the boatman. 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
0: Countdown to kickoff continues. Hogan and Grant with you. It's Argo football on TSN 1050. A return tonight for the defensive coordinator, Greg Quick, in his first year as a DC with the Argonauts, had been with the Alouettes for the last few years as their linebackers coach. Not learning the game under Noel Thorpe, but learning Noel Thorpe football. Do you assume that you're going to see that kind of aggressive D tonight from the Argonauts?
1: I expect so. I think that, you know, he's seen the success that Montreal has had defensively. You look at the linebackers that he's had to work with over the last couple of years, too. That's a pretty good group. And I think there's a lot of exciting things to like about the Nolanthorpe defense and that kind of aggression. So, yeah, I do expect a little bit of a different defensive look from the Argos tonight.
0: I think the happiest person in Montreal is Demetrius Maxey, because when they were putting together the roster, the defensive line coach saw 8 players on the D-line. That's how many he wanted. That's how many he got. We'll go over the starters. The ends are Jonathan Kongbo, the newcomer, Andrew Chatfield, the Argos sack leader from a year ago. They're the ends. A couple of newcomers. Well, one sort of newcomer to start on the inside. Ralph Hawley back with the Argos after a year in Cleveland. And Sewanee Tawia is a guy to watch. We'll get more into him in a couple of minutes. But the rotation will be full board tonight with Jeremiah Ojo, Parrish Shand, Jalen Bell, and DeMarcus Johnson. It's a good, good front 8.
1: Oh, yeah. Those are 8 very good football players. I'm excited to see how Maxey uses them, too, and what the rotation is like. I think one of the players that hasn't been talked enough about this offseason is Ralph Hawley, because in a way of looking at it, like, if he were a free agent going into the offseason, he would have been the biggest name on the board defensively, sure, without question. And the Argos have added them to their team. And so if you think about adding Chad Kelly on the offensive side of the ball, Ralph Hawley on the defensive side of the ball, I think Hawley could be among the best players defensively in the CFL this year. I think he's going to have that kind of impact. And when you look at the guys that are around him, this is going to be a very good unit. It was a unit that struggled a lot last year, but I think this is, I like the philosophy that Maxey's employing here in going with the 8 guys and be able to do a full rotation. But there's some really exciting players to go beside Hawley who are going to have great years because of the presence that he brings.
0: If you were to ask any 10 players, just pick 10 guys randomly of the Argos, who had the best training camp, who was the best player in camp, I think you would be hard pressed to have any fewer than 3 or 4 of any 10 say Ralph Hawley. He was that good. And my highlight, I talked about the pancake block of Kassar. The best play I saw in camp this year was Ralph Hawley being double teamed, and they were in teams at the time, basically scrimmage. And he was double teamed. He fought off the double team and used a Reggie White club move and destroyed the interior lineman, knocked him on his rear end with a one-handed club move, and walked toward the quarterback. It was so damn vicious, and Ralph Hawley's the least vicious person on the planet. To see that kind of, like Reggie's, right, big smile, big personality, brutally violent on the football field. That's Ralph Hawley.
1: Yeah, he's one of those guys that has that switch that a lot of these guys do. Great to talk to off the field, nicest guys in the world, and then, yeah, he flips that switch and becomes an animal. And that's what he is out there. He's a difference maker, and I expect to see him impact the game tonight. I expect on a few plays you'll see Davis Alexander running for his life because Ralph Hawley has defeated a double team, split the middle, and he's got that quick motor to get after a QB.
0: It was funny when all of the media types were putting together their list of who had the best free agent camp or best free agency period. None have talked about 3 players the Argos signed before free agency. One was Dakota Shepley, one was Ralph Hawley, and another being Adarius Pickett, who comes over from Ottawa. He'll play the Sam tonight. Cameron Judge on the weak side. Isaac DeAngelo in the middle. This is a damn good linebacking group.
1: Oh, it's a great linebacking group. Adarius Pickett, again, one of the best Sam linebackers in the CFL, a name that Argos fans are very familiar with. Obviously, he was with the Argos before, had an amazing season the last time he wore the double blue, and has been in Ottawa, so he's been no stranger to Toronto Argonauts fans. Cameron Judge, maybe one of the least talked about stars on this team, yeah, too. He was so good last season, and it didn't stand out, I don't think, to the average fan, because he was having to do, I guess, a lot of people's jobs. They weren't getting the penetration up front for the defensive line. They weren't getting the run stopping for the defensive line. And so you had Cameron Judge doing things that he really weren't allotted to him. And so he didn't end up looking like the star that he is. I think with this defensive line, the pressure they're going to get, the run stopping they're going to offer, when he's allowed to just go out there and play weak side linebacker, I think he's going to look like a whole new Cameron Judge.
0: Judge was their most outstanding defensive player last year. in the 16-2 season 2 years ago, 3 years ago, I guess, Adarius Pickett was the MODP. So they've got both of those players in Double Blue this year. In the secondary, the veterans Benji Franklin and Tavares McFadden are going to be the corners. You've got Deshaun Amos coming back from Hamilton. James Caesar is the other halfback, and Robert Priester, who was used as a halfback all through camp, has moved back to safety after the sort of surprising retirement of Enoch McConzo.
1: Yeah, that's a skilled group. Again, faces that we're familiar with. I thought Deshaun Amos was, when his last season with Toronto, I thought he was one of the best defensive players in the league. Played well with Hamilton. I was so excited to see the Argos were bringing him back. I don't know that there's another field side half that I would take over Deshaun Amos in the league. I really like how he plays that position. And the fact that he's got that previous relationship with Adarius Pickett, that he's got that previous relationship with McFadden and Priester, like that's sort of the triangle around him. That communication is going to be there. I'm excited to see what an upgrade those guys make to this front of secondary.
0: And the funny thing is, like, one of the things that's been talked about with the departure of Wint McManus, well, there goes your leader. How do you fill that void? Well, you fill it by committee with Cameron Judge, with Adarius Pickett, with Ralph Hawley, with Deshaun Amos, with Benji Franklin, and with Tavares McFadden. Like, you've got not one guy who's going to be the spokesman, but you've got all of those guys. D'Arcangelo's really showed a leadership quality to him this camp. So it's not one guy. It's a bunch of guys stepping up to replace that void. Not necessarily on the field. That's D'Arcangelo's. But off the field, there's a lot of guys stepping up.
1: And remember, that wasn't necessarily natural for Wynton McManus. Like, he wasn't, when he came into Toronto, he wasn't that kind of vocal leader. He realized that the team needed a bit of a defensive voice, but it became that. And I expect, you know, not only the leadership that exists already in this group, but maybe D'Arcangelo does take over that role a little bit off the field as well as on the field and becomes a little bit more of a vocal leader.
0: We're going to take another time out. We'll come back, and we're nearing kickoff time. The Argos season opener in Montreal coming your way in a couple of minutes here on TSN 1050.
13: 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I bought cars before, walked around them, kicked the tires, thought I knew the things to look for, but I had no idea. That's why.
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2: Hey, it's James Duffy here with Peter Sawyer from McAlpine Lincoln in Aurora. Pete, I just want to tell you, I really love being your spokesperson here for McAlpine Lincoln.
3: Yeah, about that, James. I'm looking for a heavier hitter.
2: Not O-Dog again.
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4: Tell him, Ernie. This is Ernie Clement. Come see Pete and his team at McAlpine Lincoln in Aurora.
5: Ernie freaking Clement? I got pulled for Ernie Clement? I'm not even mad.
4: Tell him Ernie Clement sent you.
6: This is Argos Game Night. Argos! 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
0: Argos taking the field as they come out of the tunnel, or at least the door in Montreal. It's Mike Hogan and Ben Grant with you. Alouette's about to take the field. Argos all in white tonight with the baby blue helmets. The wind has picked up. It was fairly dormant as we began the broadcast. Atop the second tier at Molson Stadium, Percival Molson Stadium, the wind is blowing from our broadcast right to left. Well, the telltale's kind of fluttering. There's a giant hospital immediately to the right of the stadium if you're in the press box. And a lot of times it just kind of breaks the wind and it goes over the top of it. So the top is affected, the field isn't. And maybe that's what we're getting right now. It's not swirling down.
1: Yeah, that looks exactly like what we're experiencing. Because you're right. The flags at the top of the stadium are blowing hard, but the telltales at the top of the poles, not quite so much. So we'll see how much it affects. You know, my inclination would be to say that it won't affect passing so much as it will punting and potentially kicking.
0: Well, the Argos have a good one. Statistically, he is the leading punter career-wise in CFL history. John Haggerty coming in with an average just under 50 yards. And the last 2 years, he's tied his own set and tied his own Argo record of 50.3 yards. He's back. Liram Hirelahu, who was just stupidly good last year, is back again. And the long snapper is back, Adam Guillemette. And the returner tonight will be Janarian Grant, who's a special teams outstanding player in the CFL a couple of years ago. So they brought the band back.
1: It's a pretty good band. So yeah. I think this is the band you bring back. Yeah, these guys, what a luxury to have. I think Adam Guillemette is the best long snapper in the league. I would put Hirelahu and Haggerty up against anybody, and Janarian Grant, you have seen highlight after highlight over the years. I don't know if you can get a better group together than this.
0: Also want to talk about some of the players that you are looking forward to specifically that you didn't get to camp, obviously, as much as you would have liked. So who are the guys that, after seeing a couple of preseason games, have piqued your interest?
1: I'm really interested in seeing Sewanee Toia a little bit more.
0: Yeah.
1: He impressed me the moment I saw him. I couldn't believe, and we've seen this with a few players over the years, where somebody with that size should not have that speed or explosion. And that was the case with him. The speed of his hands, the speed of his feet. For a big guy, he is immediately on you. He uses his hands extremely effectively. He's got great burst off the line and surprises offensive linemen. And we saw it in the limited time that you know, he was in there for his preseason games. I'm really curious to see how much of a disruptor he can be against that Montreal offensive line. And they've got some changes too on their old line. Justin Lawrence isn't going to be there to play center. And I think he's going to be a problem. Dwayne Hendricks was signed in the offseason, another Argo that got brought back. And I think he was a guy I was kind of looking at to start that spot. But I'm just as confident in Toia based on what I've seen from him preseason.
0: He comes about it naturally. He's from a real football family. If you're a Dallas Cowboys fan, his brother Jay plays for the Cowboys. He's got another brother, Siaki Aika, who's also playing pro football in Dallas, but for the Renegades in the UFL. So the three brothers all playing, and I asked him about that, and he said, we all love football, and we were so competitive. Like, they just kept pushing each other and pushing each other to the point where all three of them got to play in the NCAA. Sewanee was at San Jose State, and all three are now playing pro football in different leagues, which is kind of cool.
1: Yeah, that's really cool. And that's, it speaks to the passion that you talk about there is what you see on the football field on every snap from him.
0: So the Argonauts are looking for their first game under new head coach Mike Miller, relatively new coaching staff, just a couple of holdovers from last year. and Dom Picard actually moves position. He was the running backs coach. He goes to O-line where he was a star in the CFL. Multiple Grey Cups and multiple All-Star appearances as well. So he moves back to offensive line. He's very comfortable back there. So it's a new look team tonight, and we're curious to see how this goes, and maybe most curious again in seeing how Chad Kelly looks after 500 plus days.
1: And I think one of the advantages Toronto carries into this game is that it is an unknown. Toronto got to watch Montreal last week play Hamilton. They know what Montreal 2026 looks like. They've had the chance to break down the film. As for Toronto, it's a bit of a mystery. Obviously, Montreal watched those two preseason games
0: and saw nothing.
1: Right. It's base. Everything was as basic as could be, and that's the smart move for this coaching staff. Again, it's a new coaching staff, but it's a very veteran coaching staff, a very experienced group of players, some great teachers in amongst that staff too, and they know what they're doing, and they've made it a mission not to show anything to Montreal. So that's an advantage they have. I'm excited to see it. I think Montreal's probably a little nervous, not knowing what is it Toronto's going to bring into this game. What's Chad Kelly going to look like? What's Mike Miller going to be doing?
0: I would have loved to have seen what they were doing defensively preparing for this game, because until the depth chart came out, I think most people thought that Quaylen Jones was going to be the starting running back, not Sam Hicks. Now, they saw a lot of Hicks on video, so I'm sure they prepared for that kind of back and are prepared nonetheless. But it would have been interesting to see what their reaction was when, oh, Hicks is playing and Jones isn't in the lineup.
1: Yeah, exactly. And I was one of those people that thought that too. I felt like Quaylen Jones was going to be the guy, but Hicks played so well in the preseason that, yeah, the move made sense. But it's a very different kind of back. So we'll see how ready Montreal is for them. And, of course, they don't even know what the distribution is going to be like. They don't know how much is Isaiah Smith going to get the ball. Are they going to split carries? Is Hicks going to really be the lead back? How much are they going to run at all? It's all a bit of a mystery. And, again, that's why I think Toronto has a bit of an advantage.
0: We're going to take the timeout. We'll come back. We are a couple of minutes away from the opening kickoff. Argonaut football, the season opening edition, right here on TSN 1050.
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0: Getting ready for the opening kickoff, Hogan and Grant with you, along with Bruin Bootleer, our engineer extraordinaire tonight. Luke Brodeur-Jourdain sang the anthem to the former Alouette offensive lineman, pulling an Adriano belly, for those who remember that, with the Argonauts, as we get ready for this game. Marc-Antoine Ducroix, the former safety with the Alouettes, honored before the game tonight. That was LP Gauthier's favorite player, the Argonaut draft pick. I asked him about going into Montreal for his CFL debut. He will get on the field tonight as a cornerback, so that's something to keep an ear out for. But that's got to be kind of neat. There's five guys from Montreal going back, two of them making their debut in the CFL tonight, the other being Domenico Piazza, the offensive lineman.
1: Yeah, and very familiar with the stadium, obviously, as well. But it's pretty cool that they're able to invite family and friends and everything else. I'm sure those guys contributed to dozens of tickets being purchased for this Argos Alouettes game.
0: Yeah, there was a big fight.
1: Yeah, I bet.
0: As there always are. I asked Brian Harry-Lamont about that. How many do you need? How many do you get? He goes, I got 14 now. I need 40.
1: Right.
0: So it's every player gets two freebies for a road game. And obviously guys in a positional group are going to start trying to pick on guys and poach as many freebies as they can. So getting ready here for the lid lifter for the Argonauts tonight at Percival Molson Stadium. Beautifully situated just below the mountain. Or if you walk up from St. Catherine Street, kind of up the mountain a little bit.
1: Yeah,
0: that can be a rough walk.
1: You and I have done that walk, and it's you're tired by the time you get to the top.
0: It's the only stadium you need a Sherpa guide to get to if you're coming from downtown.
1: But I love how it's nestled in the side. Like it's an old stadium. It doesn't have all the modern amenities that some of the places do, but it is it's beautiful.
0: It's a fun place to play.
1: It is,
0: no question. And tonight for the Argonauts, they will be wearing white jerseys, white pants, light blue helmet, dark blue socks. Alouettes, dark blue pants, dark blue jerseys, dark blue helmets, and red socks. Their traditional colors as they get ready to go. It's Mike Miller against Jason Moss as the head coaches. And these two teams have split every other year. They've gone to the Grey Cup for the last 4 years. Argos winning their two appearances. Alouettes winning a couple of years ago before last year, losing to Saskatchewan.
1: And I think the CFL, one of the things I'm most excited about this year is going to be the parity. There are good teams across the board, and I think everybody, maybe it's something that happens at this time of year anyway, but I legitimately feel that everybody's got a shot, and these two teams, of course, among them.
0: So the Argonauts will kick off here to begin this game. They will be moving from left to right. Liram Hirolahu tees it up as we get the flyover. Very cool. A couple of jets going over the stadium. And it will be Phillip Brooks and Jareth Stearns dropping back for the Alouettes. Again, Argos moving left to right. They spread out, waiting for the whistle from our official tonight, Andrew Wakefield. And as soon as he gives the whistle, here it is, and here we go. The 2026 season is underway. And it will be Brooks taking it. 15, 20, 25 up the left numbers, and he'll be taken down at the 35-yard line by the aforementioned Brian Harry-Lamanna. The starting defense for the Argos, Andrew Chatfield and Jonathan Congo are the ends. Tawani Tawiya and Ralph Hawley are the tackles. Isaac D'Arcangelo in the middle at linebacker. The Sam is Adarius Pickett. The Will is Cameron Judge. The corners are Benji Franklin and Tavares McFadden. James Caesar, the rookie, and Deshaun Amos are the halves. Robert Priester is the man in the middle, facing Davis Alexander. In his fifth year with the Alouettes, his second as the starter. He'll put it in play. They will go ground game, and right up the middle for about 7 yards is Travis Tice, the second-year Alouette.
1: An aggressive run to start the game. A little bit late maybe from the Argos linebackers to fill that hole. D'Arcangelo got in there and then ended up kind of being blocked out of the picture, and that allowed that 7-yard gain for Montreal.
0: Tyson at running back. Stevie Scott is out. He was hurt last week. So it will be Tice and Shamari Lawrence, who had a nice game against Hamilton last week. Alexander looks things over. It's second down and two from the 43-yard line. Argos stacked the line. Alexander back to pass over the middle, and it is complete across midfield down to the 45-yard line. Goes Jareth Stearns. After a couple of years with Winnipeg and Saskatchewan, he has found a home in Montreal.
1: Toronto came after Alexander there. The blitz was picked up fairly well by the Alouettes, and Alexander, realizing he didn't have a lot of time, was able to get that ball off in time. But, tough for the rookie, James Caesar, there in man coverage all alone, ended up having to give up the catch to Stearns.
0: They'll mark it at the 45-yard line of the Argos. First down, Montreal, nicely underway here. Flea flicker. Back to pass, Alexander looking for it all. Going to the post, and it is caught by Philpott. Beat McFadden to the end zone on the Alouette strike first on a gadget play.
1: And it's one that did catch the Argos. The linebacker level got caught pretty badly. They're doing their read steps, and they continued to come in aggressively, but that wasn't where Alexander went with the football. He caught Tavares McFadden just a little bit late to catch up down the sideline, and he ends up getting beaten over top. Made up ground at the very end. I thought maybe he was going to get there in time, but it was just too much ground to make up. McFadden couldn't do it, and that's an early six for number six.
0: Robert Priester kind of in no man's land back there as well, but they go right for the jugular and get the touchdown as Jose Maltos Diaz comes out. Hit all three of his convert attempts last week. He'll try it again. It's up, fading left, but holds on. And the Alouettes take a 7-0 lead, exactly what the Argonauts didn't want to have happen, Ben.
1: No, exactly. And it's not something they were thinking about, because you don't typically see flea flickers early in games. Usually you establish the run, and then you go to the flea flicker. They went the other way around here.
0: We'll see if the Argos can counterpunch. It's Argo football on TSN 1050.
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0: Officially a 45-yard touchdown, a flea flicker. Alexander hands it off to Tice, who pitches it back to Alexander, who throws to Philpott, and it's 7-0 Alouettes.
1: You so rarely see the flea flicker go anywhere but deep, because as a quarterback, it's so exciting to try and take advantage of that and go all the way. That time, Alexander's aggressiveness paid off. But for the Argos, they've got to respond now. That, you know, you don't want to start the game down the touchdown, but that's the position the Argos find themselves in. And so now we'll get to see Chad Kelly and what he can do to try and get the Argos even on the scoreboard.
0: It's not like McFadden bit or anything. He just got beat.
1: It looked to me like he was, not biting. He didn't take an aggressive step in, but it looked like just a little bit of a hesitation to get his body turned around and trail after the receiver. Maybe just getting caught a little bit.
0: Here's Maltos with the kickoff. And it will be Janarian Grant watching it hit and bounce back toward the Alouettes. He's got to return it. Out to the 10, to the 15, to the 20, taken down to the 23-yard line. Hoping that ball would end up in the end zone so they could not give up a rouge. But he ends up having to return it. And it's not great field position for Chad Kelly. Starting lineup, offensive line, left to right, Desmond Bland, Ryan Hunter, Peter Nicastro, Dakota Shepley, and Kendall Randolph. The receiving core, Kevin Mitall, Makai Polk, Tyler Common, Dave Unger the third, Damani Coetzee. Hicks is the running back, Kelly the quarterback. First down. They will dump it out. Here's Kevin Mitall, the Montreal native, across the 25, up close to the 30-yard line. He'll get about halfway to the first down.
1: That's a nice, easy completion to start the game. It wasn't actually that easy. Chad Kelly got pressure in the backfield, had to contort his body and throw around the pass rusher to get the ball to Mitall, who's coming across the formation. But yeah, nice first down play. The Argos can do anything. You can see them run, you can see the pass, leaving it a bit of a mystery.
0: Kelly will look things over. Hicks goes up to the line of scrimmage and drops back. He stands to the right of Chad Kelly. Alouette show blitz. Kelly gets through the ball. It's complete for the first down across the 35-yard line. He hits Mitall again, and it is a first down Argonauts.
1: Such an effortless catch and throw. It looked like these guys have been doing this forever. Mitall came across on a drag route, and Kelly barely moved his feet. Flipped the ball to him.
0: Argos like the personnel. They go no huddle. Once again, Hicks goes up to hear the blocking scheme. Kelly looks things over, snaps it, back to pass, looking middle, has a man, and is caught across midfield down to the 42-yard line. A dart from Kelly to Mekhi Polk. It's another first down Argos.
1: And they're looking to hurry this up again. It looks like they're coming to the line quickly. What a throw from Chad Kelly. He and Polk had a real connection going a couple years ago. And that time, Polk just basically sitting down as he came across on a little bit of a dig route, found space.
0: And they will go play action. Kelly pulls it out, throws it away in the direction of Mittal, who looks around looking for a penalty. It was not there, but that play just didn't work.
1: I think Mittal felt like Hamlin grabbed a little bit as Kelly was looking to unload that football. I think Kelly was more looking to get rid of it there. He was under pressure, had to get the ball out. But, yeah, there was a little bit of contact there, but that I didn't think we'd see a flag.
0: Second down, 10 for the Montreal 47. Kelly looks things over. Hicks stands to his right. He's got Polk and Coxie to the near side. Mittal, Unger, and Common up top. There's the snap. Four-man rush. Kelly steps up in the pocket. He's going to take off and will get the first down, sliding at almost the exact spot where he broke his ankle a couple of years ago. He gets up, and the Argos get the first down.
1: Yeah, that's something that was missing a little bit from the Argos offense last year, as well as Nick Arbuckle played, and he did. He does not have the mobility that Chad Kelly has. That time, great pass rush came around the outside, and Kelly saw a gap open up. He darted into it, was able to collect the first down, and safely slide to the ground.
0: Joshua Archibald went down. He looked to be in a little bit of pain without a contact. There was no contact on the play. And you hate seeing that when a guy doesn't get hit and goes down on the ground.
1: Yeah, he looked like he was grabbing his calf.
0: Yeah. But hopefully it's a cramp. Hopefully it's a cramp. Because when that happens, you think Achilles right off the get-go.
1: That is the immediate thought. And especially being this, cramps don't often happen this early in the game. That's something you see more in the third and fourth quarter as the game wears on. But, you know, with this heat, you never know. And hopefully that's what this is.
0: He's up, which is good news.
1: That's great.
0: Jogging off, which is fantastic news.
1: Yeah.
0: I sat in the interviews with the Argos when they when it was Archibald's draft year, who played on this field at McGill. He's an interesting guy, very sharp guy. 7-0 Alouettes. 10.5 minutes remaining opening quarter. First and 10 Argos. The ball's tipped to the line of scrimmage. Hicks is going to catch it anyway and battle through two tacklers and get the first down. That came out wobbly. I think it got tipped. And Hicks makes the catch anyways and gets the first down.
1: Yeah, I think this gets tipped on the way to Hicks. Hicks is able to adjust and get to it. And then he makes a move on Bevrett and ends up plowing forward for the first down.
0: And Hicks will get the ball on first down and go for about 4.5 yards. Hicks was an All-American at Abilene Christian as an all-purpose player. In his final year at Abilene Christian, he had 1,300 yards, 14-yard touchdowns rushing, and also caught 45 passes.
1: He's got very good hands, and he's got great agility. That last play to him, not the run, but the outlet in the flats, is how I love to see him used. If you get him in space, he's going to make linebackers look silly.
0: 6 yards to get on second down from the Alouettes' 19-yard line. Five-man rush. Kelly steps up in the pocket, looking, throws, has a man, and broken up at the last second. He had Dave Unger at the goal line, but Ento came back and knocked it away, and the Alouettes survive a nice drive by the Argos, who will have to settle for three.
1: That's so tough, because Chad Kelly had open field. He could easily have run for the first down, but he saw the touchdown there, thought he could get that in. Great recovery from Ento to be able to come over, because that was open briefly, but Ento just got a piece of it, I think, before it hit Unger.
0: Yeah, he could have walked for the first down.
1: Yeah, easily. No so much space.
0: There's third and six. Out comes Hira Lahu, who pooches it through. And the Argonauts counterpunch and get points on their first drive. Hira Lahu talking to the official about something. We'll take the timeout. 7-3 Alouettes. 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
0: Fargo's first drive, a long drive, culminates in a short 26-yard field goal by Liram Hirelahu, and we're at 7-3. What did you like out of the first drive?
1: I liked how Chuck Kelly was throwing the football. I liked his decision-making. I liked what I saw from Hicks in that open field miss and making Favret miss the skill. So there's a lot to like there. Wasn't keen on the pressure being allowed. It looked like Desmond Bland was having a little bit of trouble at that left tackle spot. He did not look like that at all against the Hamilton Tiger Cats. And they were bringing speed this time. We'll see how he adjusts his game throughout the course of this evening.
0: Next Argo game, by the way, a week from tomorrow in Ottawa. Afternoon game against the Red Blacks. What's the over-under on the number of times Ryan Dinwiddie's name will be mentioned this week?
1: It is high.
0: Argos will go in and play their former head coach. So the Alouettes now, first and 10. Davis Alexander at the helm. Has never lost a game as a starter in the regular season. They go ground game to Tice. It is blown up immediately by the Detroit Dog, Ralph Hawley.
1: Yeah, he got in the backfield pretty quickly. That is not how Montreal drew that up. Yeah, just immediately beating his man off the line. Hawley was there to make the tackle. They're without Stevie Scott in Montreal. Tice taking duties. He was actually knocked out of the game last week as well. They got pretty thin at the running back spot, but Tice able to go today.
0: I really like Tice. Reminds me of AJ Ouellette, the way that he runs. A lot.
1: Yeah, I love watching him.
0: Second down and 11. Four-man rush. Alexander's going to air it out again, looking long. Incomplete. He was looking for Stearns, Priester, and McFadden on the coverage, and the Argonaut defense, after giving up a quick TD, forces a two and out.
1: And that one just simply wasn't there. That's a risky ball, really. I guess he threw it out of range for everybody, but the Argos were in good position. They had a hook route short that was supposed to kind of keep McFadden in the corner over top of it. That's called a smash concept. And usually against that kind of defense does show a little bit of opening on the corner, but McFadden got back. Priester played it perfectly. The ball fell in.
0: Jadarian Grant on this field has had a couple of touchdowns. One coming in the Eastern Final a couple of years ago. And he'll take it at the 15-yard line. Comes to the near sideline, 20, 25, and knocked it out of bounds at almost the 30-yard line. And out comes Chad Kelly for his second possession. We're midway through the first quarter. It's 7-3 Alouettes. 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
0: 45 yards. Alexander to Philpott, 7 on the Owls. Kyra Lahu from 26 after a nice Argonaut drive. And now the Argos, after forcing a 3-and-out or a 2-and-out, get the football back. First down and 10, trailing by 4.
1: The Argos looked really good on that opening drive. I'm very interested to see what else Mike Miller has planned here. Is he still trying to get a feel for what Montreal is doing and how they're responding to what Toronto shows them? We saw them use tempo a little bit in that first drive, going quick. It was interesting to see that Toronto seemed to like when Montreal had that three-man line, and that's what maybe caused them to go quick. If they end up in that situation again, we'll watch to see if Toronto decides to go quick again. Maybe they like that particular matchup.
0: Kelly, 4 for 6, 52 yards on the opening drive. And Mittal had 2 of those for 14. Polk had 1 for 26. Hicks 1 for 12. Hicks also had how many carries? He had 1 carry for 4 yards.
1: We haven't called DeMonte Cooks'

0: with almost anybody else, but the ball velocity that Chad Kelly has takes away that element of danger. It's an RPO where he could hand that ball off to Hicks. Instead, he pulled it. Unger is on a quick slant, and it was almost broken up, but that ball gets there so quickly that Unger is able to make that catch, make the man miss, and get the first down.
1: On first down, they'll throw the ball to Mittal, who will take it down inside the 40 to about the 38 and a half. They'll have a second and short coming up. Should mention, for Unger, had a really nice year for him last year. He set career highs with 53 catches and 653 yards.
0: Chad Kelly is zipping the football. Boy. That ball is moving. Man. Every throw that he's made, I don't think any of the throws have gone up at all in their trajectory. Yeah. They've gone straight from his release point.
1: Second and two from the 38 of the Owls. They're in field goal range. Six-man rush. Kelly reads it, and he either threw behind Unger or Polk. And Kelly and Polk are kind of having a discussion, so I assume he was the hot route. Third and two, we'll see what kind of a gambler or not gambler Mike Miller is.
0: Yeah, they sent pressure. Montreal sent a blitz. Chad Kelly saw the blitz and expected Polk, I think, to sit in space. And Polk kept coming across the formation. And so they're talking right now. They're going to go over with Coach Miller on the sideline and sort out what the problem was there. But it looked like that miscommunication where Kelly thought he was going to sit. Polk thought he should run right through.
1: It's going to be a 45-yard field goal attempt on third and two. Hyra Lahu comes out. He met the snapper. Haggerty, the holder. It's up. It's wide. Missed it to the left. And that means that it's a chance on the return. Lots of room for Burns, Brooks, who will take it across the 20 to the 25. The no gamble and the rare miss by Liram Hyrulahu. And it remains 7-3. 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
1: Looking to wrap with you. It is 7-3 for the Alouettes after the rare Hyrulahu miss. 4:40 remaining. Opening quarter. If you are an alumnus of the Toronto Argonauts, join the Argo Alumni Association. You have until midnight tonight to vote for the all-time Argos. Two will be inducted in the game in August against Hamilton. It's a Saturday game. I believe it's the 22nd. And yes, it is. Make sure you vote. Make sure you pay your dues. Get your vote in. The voting ends at midnight tonight. That's all I got to say.
0: It is rare to see a Liram Hyrulahu miss. That ball just came out funny. And it's so rare to say that for Liram Hyrulahu. It just seems like it's always got such a nice rotation to it. And yeah, that one was a knuckleball towards the upright and just ended up sailing a bit left. A dangerous return. It looked for a moment like that might really turn into something.
1: Alexander from his own 27-yard line on first and 10. Drops back. They're looking deep again, and they are going to not have it work. Double coverage again, knocked away by the rookie James Caesar.
0: Alexander seems determined to beat the Argos deep, and that's twice now that it just isn't there. They were there in coverage. Priester was there. You had Caesar coming over top two. There was never a moment in that play where I thought that looked open, but Alexander keep pushing the ball downfield. Montreal picked up a stunt from the Argos there. They sent five. They picked it up really nicely. You'd think there'd be some vulnerability, but the DBs had that played.
1: Really didn't have any hope.
0: No.
1: Alexander, 2 of 4 for 67.

0: 45 came on the flea flicker. He'll drop back. Five-man rush this time. Alexander flushed into the pocket, scrambles through the near side, rolling, throws across his body, and it is caught. Tiptoeing was Philpott. They're going to discuss whether he got both feet in or got one foot in. It looked like it did from here. It should be a first down, Montreal.
1: Yeah, it looked good to me, too, although Mittal was right on the sideline, standing right next to where they're marking it, saying that he had his feet out. But, yeah, we'll have to see on replay. It looked good to me. Alexander escaping to his left, kind of reversed out of the pocket. Just a beautiful throw. Philpott coming back to it. But I think he got his toes down in bounds.
0: Barely.
1: Yeah.
0: And yeah, it looks, yep, he got him in.
1: Yeah, and the official's right there, sideline official with a good view.
0: The market at the Argo 53, Alexander back to pass, four-man rush, has a man open this time. It is Philpott again as Caesar has to retreat and make the tackle, and it's another first down for the Alouettes up 7-3.
1: We didn't see Toronto send too much heat on the Alouettes' first two drives. There's one blitz that stands out to me, but they have been more aggressive on this drive, sending five. That time Cameron Judge came around the edge. He ended up getting cut block and wasn't able to impact Davis Alexander, who was rolling out to his right before he threw that football.
0: So it sets up a first down for the Alouettes in field goal range. Looking to get that 7-point lead back. They'd like more than that with 2.5 left in the opening quarter. Philpott already, 3 catches for 96 yards and a touchdown. From the 32-yard line, pump fake by Alexander, looking long again, has a man down at the 5-yard line and walking into the end zone. Did he get in, or did he throw the ball down before the goal line? The Argonauts were right on top of it. This is going to be an interesting call. He was open. He slid. I think he got up and just threw the football down thinking he was touched.
1: There was a lot of interesting stuff here. So first of all, it was a little bit of a bust to start. You had a 3-receiver formation, double tight end. Everyone leaked out into the pattern.
0: That's a touchdown.
1: I'm not even sure. I don't think it's actually a catch.
0: No, it's not.
1: Yeah,
0: no,
1: I think that not. Before Snead got it, I think it hits the ground before Snead got to it. But yeah, it was so interesting because then after that, he got up. There was a whistle. He wasn't in the end zone yet, and then he sort of spiked the ball, but I don't think he was touched before that. But no. It's all moot because it wasn't a catch.
0: Ruling was incomplete. 2nd and 10 from the Argo 32. Pump fake again. Alexander looking deep. He goes over the middle, throws it behind Philpott, who is open at about the 15, and it will be a field goal attempt for the Alouettes.
1: And Alexander, he's frustrated with himself. He knows that he's got to gather things because he had Snead wide open on the previous play in behind coverage. That time Philpott was open, and he missed them both. The concerning thing for the Argos here is that they haven't been able to get close to Alexander in the last couple of drives. They're nowhere near him, even when they send pressure. And that's not something I expected to see tonight. I really thought there'd be more penetration.
0: Maltos Diaz was 3 for 3 last week against Hamilton, all 3 chippies. This isn't much longer. It's going to be from 40. It is up, it is good, and it's 10-3 Alouettes with a minute and change remaining here in the opening quarter. Argonauts will try to cut into that lead as Chad Kelly goes back out onto the field. 6 of 9 for 82 yards for the Ole Miss product.
1: He's throwing the ball well. He looks really good. I think that's, you know, for early takeaways, we're not even through the first quarter yet, but he's had a number of attempts already. He's been on the money, really close, about an inch away from having a touchdown to Dave Ungerer. Just got knocked away at the last second, but he's also looked pretty mobile, and he's been able to sense when the pressure's coming. A few times, Toronto's been beat around the edge, and he's stepped up each occasion.
0: From the 40 after the field goal, the Argos will run a toss play far side, moving left to right. Here's Hicks with the cutback. He'll get more than halfway there. They'll give him a gain of 6.
1: Desmond Bland really, leading really out there, patient. Too. Sorry?
0: He's looked really patient.
1: Yeah, he does. He's got great patience there. And, you know, he had Desmond Bland out lead blocking for him in space, and he waited for Bland to set his block and then read it well, cut to the outside. Nice, easy gain of 6.
0: When I think of the smaller half of the Thunder and Lightning, I think every run looks like, you know, a yard sale.
1: Yeah.
0: But he seems very patient. And it sets up a 2nd and 4 from the 46. 4 receivers come to the near side. They go the other way. And it is knocked away at the last second. He had Potsy, but it was Burns who was able to get in there, get a hand in, and knock it down. And the Argonauts will be forced to punt and forced a punt into the wind with 18 seconds left.
1: Just a little bit late on the delivery from Kelly. They had four receivers over to Kelly's right. Coxie was the only receiver on the left, running a slant route. And you've got to get that ball there quickly before the linebackers have a chance to fan out. It was a split second too late. Coxie ended up between the corner and the linebacker, just a little bit too close. And I think that ball got deflected before it got to Coxie.
0: So dropping back is Phillip Brooks, had a nice return on the missed field goal by Hairalahu. This will be, without a penalty, the final play of the first quarter. A little late getting the kicking ball in as John Haggerty drops back for his first punt of the season. Standing at his own 31. High kick. Wendell knock it down to the 21-yard line. Here's Brooks to the 26, and he's going to be brought down by the party starter, Adarius Pickett, with the play on the final play of the opening quarter. Alouette score 10, Argonauts score 3. This is Argo Football here on TSN 1050.
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8: Hey, everybody, how are you tonight? Sounds great.

0: talking to Nick Grant with you. As the Alouettes will now turn around and head into the wind in the second quarter.
1: During the break, the Alouettes cheer team was out on the field very close to the Argonauts' defensive huddle. It looked like they were part of the routine, which I don't think they were counting on. They kind of looked around, and suddenly there are people doing all sorts of aerial maneuvers and flips and decided to move their huddle a little bit to our left.
0: Harkens back to the first ever Argo game at BMO Field when they had several dancers dressed up as players on the sideline who walked out with the cheerleaders and then joined the cheerleading routine. Nobody knew they were players from the stands, and it was one of those memorable moments. So the Alouettes with a 7-point lead, looking to add to that.
1: I'm interested to see what they decide to do, what Coach Quick decides to do here in terms of sending pressure. Because it's really only on one play where Alexander was hit, where Ralph Hawley got through. But other than that, he's been largely untouched. Is Toronto going to live with that, or are they going to try and send a little bit more heat?
0: We'll see if the Alouettes start running the football. Only two carries for Tice in the opening quarter. They won't. They will throw it again and get the first down as Alexander Hollins makes the grab. Had three catches last week for 46 yards against the Hamilton Tiger Cats.
1: And that one looked like, it looked to me like Alexander had the option on that, being another RPO, and he just pulled it, got it out to Hollins, who had a little bit of space around him. That's the right play, the right read.
0: First down and 10. They'll mark it at the Alouettes 43. Alouettes moving from left to right here in quarter number 2. Wearing all blue except for the red socks. Argonauts in white. They will dump it out to the near side. It is complete to Gareth Stearns, who will take it out to the 50 for a gain of 7.
1: I was watching Adarius Pickett on that play, and I don't know if he was trying to deceive Alexander in terms of what his assignment was, but he came up like he was going to blitz and then suddenly took off to the right side of the field. I don't know what his assignment was myself on that play, but it was just kind of interesting to watch. Different movement, different strategies, different defense than what we saw from the Argos last year.
0: Second down and 3. They will mark it at the Argo 50. Alexander will go to the ground game. It is Lawrence who will get the first down for a gain of 6 out across midfield.
1: And an Alouette helmet came flying off there in all the contact. Priester sent on the safety blitz, which you don't see a ton of in the CFL, but Priester came up, timed it beautifully, but he was picked up right as he got to the line. There's Ventrelli, the right guard, whose helmet came flying off.
0: One of those rare things, an American guard.
1: Yeah.
0: Ball at the Argos 54. Argos send 5. Alexander reads it, dumps it off. Sneed crossing will make a tackler miss, a second one miss, and get the first down for a gain of 12. Some shoddy tackling by the guys in white.
1: And another blitz look from the Argonauts that didn't pay off. It was picked up nicely. Alexander found his man in space, and you're right. Those tackles have to be made. There was an opportunity to get Sneed down early. It was Priester who came up from the safety spot, went flying by Sneed. He did the same move twice, ended up working both times where he ducked under the tackler and was able to slip away.
0: First and 10 from the Argo 43. It would be a tough field goal because the wind is strong. And they will go back to the air, far side, Stearns again, inside the 40 to the 39, gain of about 3.5 or 4.
1: And there I thought the Argos might actually get home. That blitz got through, Alexander got rid of it quickly, but it was dangerous. Franklin was hovering around the area that ball came down and almost was able to get a hand in there and disrupt it.
0: Stearns, 3 catches now, and 33 yards on the evening. 10-3 Alouettes, sorry.
1: Yeah, they've got some dangerous receivers, some dangerous weapons in Montreal. These guys are tough to cover. The Argos are staying with them fairly well.
0: From the 39-yard line, Alexander's going to throw again under pressure. Throws when rushed. It is caught. Somehow, Hollins got drilled by Amos. They will mark it close to the first down.
1: Jonathan Kongbo got some pressure on that play. Got a hit on Alexander, as he came through the line, he was lined up on the left side, sort of a 3-man line, ended up being, Pickett ended up sort of playing the defensive end spot as they moved personnel around, but Kongbo hit Alexander very hard, took him to the ground, and then on the back end, the receiver ended up getting upended pretty badly. Alexander doesn't look 100% here.
0: His head hit the ground pretty hard as he landed on his back, and the momentum made his head snap back on the back of his helmet. Hit the ground. Crum will come in because it's a short yardage, third and about half a yard, if that. And he leans forward and on second effort should have it. I don't know if he had it on first effort. And Alexander's limping. There is a flag on the play. When that's thrown, it's usually the defense not giving a yard off the ball. And we've seen that a lot in the first four games of the CFL season.
1: Yeah, it looked to me like what that was, too. And there was the ball came out at the end.
2: Offside.
1: But.
2: Toronto defensive line. 5-yard penalty that'll result in a first down.
1: But I think the bigger story here is Alexander. He was hit very hard by Kongbo in the previous play. And you're right, it looked like his head took the worst of it as it slammed against the turf.
0: Yeah.
1: But he got up holding his right side.
0: Yeah.
1: And it looks like the limp is sort of a right hip sort of issue at this moment.
0: I'm surprised CFL hasn't taken him out of the game to take a look at that.
1: Yeah, he came down very hard on his head.
0: Pretty awful looking. He'll dump it out, he'll hit, he'll pop, ball comes out. They're going to reel down by contact. It was a gain of 3. And Philpott put the ball on the carpet, but they're saying he was down first.
1: I don't think he was. I want to take another look at that. I thought that ball came out on contact with the defender. And if I were the Toronto coaching staff, I'd be on my monitors very quickly here to see. Because I think that gets knocked before
0: that
1: he goes to the ground.
0: That should be an incomplete pass.
1: It should be one of the two. The thing it can't be is a complete pass. And it looks like they're going to blow it down here. Maybe take a look.
0: Yeah.
1: To me, it looked like he had it, and I think it was James Caesar who, as he was trying to wrap him up, was able to get a piece of that football. Guys are trained, you know, if you've got the tackle, if you've got it made, now go after the ball. I think that's what happened here, and I think that ball came out. It looks like we might see the first Mike Miller challenge.
0: Mike Miller was chirping somebody.
2: Toronto is challenging the ruling on the field. They believe that the ball was fumbled and they recovered. We'll review the play.
0: No, to me, I don't think this question, it was out, but did he catch it before it came out? That's my question. One, two.
1: Oh,
0: yeah,
1: I think it is a catch.
0: It is a fumble.
1: I think that's a catch and a fumble. As Philpott is going to the ground, it's what I had initially thought is that Caesar gets that ball out. There's no question that ball's out early. And actually, on the replay, you can see after that ball's out, Cameron Judge, he hears the whistle and immediately turned to the sideline and started brushing his jersey, which is sort of the sign for take a look at this, because he had a good view of that ball coming out early.
0: Ooh, I don't watch. I know that this is, you're in radio. If we get another look at the replay, Ben, take a look at the right sort of calf. Did that hit before the knee, and does that count as being down?
1: It does. If the calf hits before the ball is out, but from the front side and from the backside angle we got, it does look like the calf is down, but where you really see the ball come out is from the front side angle. And
0: Argo's offense is running onto the field.
1: Yeah, I think this is the Toronto ball. I don't see any other way.
2: After review, the ruling on the field is overturned. Toronto player recovered the ball. It's first down, Toronto.
0: And even though the whistle goes, it was an immediate recovery. Like you can't advance it because the whistle goes, but because it was an immediate recovery, which it was, the Argos are going to get possession of the football.
1: Now, the frustrating part for Toronto is that might have gone for 6.
0: Maybe.
1: But they got the ball.
0: With a 10-3 deficit staring at them, we'll take the timeout. 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
0: Sell on it, and the Argonauts will start deep in their own zone, but at least they have the football because the Alouettes were in field goal range.
1: And they're giving the... I think they're going to end up changing that to Caesar, because he was
0: did.
1: The guy
0: just,
1: that...
0: literally just did.
1: Oh, as we speak. Okay, there we go. Because, yeah, he was the guy that was there on the tackle and had the wherewithal to be able to punch that ball free as Philpott was going to the ground. But that's such a beautiful play. That's not just something you think of on the spot. That's something that is drilled in you from a young age. You see that football as you're going to the ground. Take a swipe.
0: First down, Argonauts. And they will go ground game. Hicks tripped up at the line of scrimmage. He'll fall forward for half a yard. Looked like he may have a big run ahead of him, but he got shoestrung.
1: He did indeed. That was Wise that got a piece of him. And it looked like there was all sorts of open space. Wise was the only Alouette who got into backfield at all. Everybody else got pushed well off the line. A good job of the Argos defense, but for that one Alouette player who was able to just trip him up by the feet.
0: Passing situation. Kelly so far 6 of 10 for 82 yards. No touchdowns, no picks. Second and 9 from their own 23. Four-man rush. Kelly goes over the middle, throws a dart for the first down. A rocket from the self-proclaimed rocket man to Demonte Coxey, and it's a first down Toronto.
1: There's the tiniest window to fit that football in. Demonte Coxey lined up on the right side, runs sort of a deeper slant, and is able to find a bit of space in there, and there was not much, but Jack Kelly found room. Demonte Coxey, tuck in your t-shirt, that's how he was dragged down.
0: From the 42-yard line, Kelly's going long down the right sideline, and Ento had tight coverage on Unger, who looked around for a flag, didn't get one. He's now putting his hands up like, what? No penalty, second and 10.
1: Yeah, looked like Unger was bugged coming down the sideline. I want to see another angle of that, but looking at it live, I thought for sure we were going to see a flag. The ball looked to be pretty well thrown, and Unger just got completely slowed down by Ento. But, yeah, it's obviously the flag's not going to come now, so second down and 10, another passing situation.
0: Argonauts, 1-for-1 on challenges. Second down and 10 from their own 42. Three receivers to the right, two to the near side. Kelly dumps it out to Hicks in the flat. He'll get the first down and a couple of extra yards. Close to midfield. They'll mark it at the 53.
1: He's exciting to watch in space. He is so quick. Kelly got him the ball quickly. That helps, too, just to give him that extra little bit of time to do something with it. But I think Burns did very well not to get completely shaken. It's still a first down by Hicks, but that looked like it could have gone even further. Hicks leaked out of the backfield late. Kelly saw him, fired a rifle, and I thought Burns was going to get shaken out of his boots.
0: Hicks, 24 yards rushing, 24 yards receiving so far tonight. Argonauts trailing by 7, have the ball at their own 53-yard line, first and 10. Hits behind Kelly. They'll go right up the gut, and the rookie will take it to midfield, turn the corner, get the first down, and step out of bounds. He turned nothing into something, and the Argos move the chains again.
1: I want to make sure Hicks is 100% here. He went out of bounds earlier than he needed to, and usually to me, that's a sign of a player who felt a little something.
0: I think he's exhausted.
1: It might just be that too, because he has been running. He's been on the field a lot too.
0: And it is humid.
1: Yes, it is very hot, but hopefully that's what it is, because it looked like he could have gone a couple more yards, put the shoulder down, but he just stepped out of bounds of his own volition. What a play to get out of that mess. He had two Alouettes in the backfield that looked like they were going to get him.
0: We'll mark it at the 43-yard line. Argos moving with the win. Kelly has Polk, who will spin, dive forward, and be about a half a yard shy of the first down. Mekhi Polk didn't join the Argos last year. He was with the Atlanta Falcons and was released and joined the Argos in time for Labor Day. Never really seemed to be Mekhi Polk. Ended up with 30 catches for 356 yards. Second and a yard. Kelly's going to throw. He's going to throw deep. He's going to complete it. It's a first and goal at the 5-yard line. The aforementioned Mr. Polk with the first down.
1: There's so many things I love about that. First of all, Toronto is going quick again. They like the personnel grouping they had out there for the Alouettes. They like the matchup. And I love on second and one, take a shot. I'm a great believer in that. If you need to, you go back on third down and get it. But yeah, take a shot. Mekhi Polk running a seam route. Be able to get a little bit of space. Jumped up. caught that ball at its highest point and came down with it at the 5-yard line.
0: He beat the veteran Wesley Sutton Mano. And the Argonauts knocking at the door. Unger, Palmer, come to the near side. Now four, now five to the near side. They go the other way, and the ball is tipped at the line of scrimmage. Second time that's happened. He was looking for the mayor of Montreal, Demonte Coxey.
1: He had him. He had him, too. Coxey, just with a quick in-route right at the goal line, had a step on his coverage. But the problem with that kind of ball is it's got to stay low. We can't float up in the air. That's got to be a bullet pass, and sometimes those get knocked down at the line.
0: Sets up a second and goal from the Montreal 5. Argos trying to tie it here. 6 minutes remaining in the first half. Hicks will stand to the left of Kelly. From the right hash mark. Back to pass. Five-man rush. Kelly floats it. In and out of the hands. He was looking for Polk again. And the Argonauts will likely try for three.
1: Yeah, it looks like the offense is going to jog off. They're going to take the 3 points. But two real opportunities there. The first one, the in to Coxey, was there. It just got tipped. That time, Makai Polk, just a little shake and bake at the line, was looking to kind of fade it out to the corner of the end zone. Hit him in the hands. And you see Makai Polk come down with that ball every time. It's not this one. And that's two now that the Argos could. Two touchdowns they could have come away with. Instead, will be field goals.
0: It's up, and the chippy is good, and it is 10-6 for the Alouettes over the Argos with 5.5 minutes remaining here in the opening half. Matter of inches. We'll take the timeout. It's Argo football on TSN 1050.
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0: Settle for the Hirolahu field goal. It's 10-6. He's got 2 of 3. He had 8 in a game against Montreal, the game a couple years ago we didn't call. Maybe he's on route for that again, but the Argos don't want 8 field goals tonight.
1: No, and they're so close to getting touchdowns. They have had opportunities. The first was to Dave Ungerer right on the goal line on the opening Argos drive, and it just ended up getting tipped, just a fingertip, to knock that one away. And then on that drive, an opportunity, Demonte Coxey was there in the end zone, but it got tipped to the line of scrimmage. And then Makai Polk on the corner fade, the slot fade, he had it, and it just went off his hands. It was going to be a tough catch. It wasn't like he was just sitting there waiting for it to come down. It was off his fingertips, but we've seen Makai Polk come down with that ball.
0: Alexander will put it in play from the 40 after the field goal. Quick pass to Sneed, who will get surrounded and comes out of the pile. It should have been a 3-yard gain. Instead, it's an 11-yard gain. I don't know how he got away from McFadden and the other 5 guys in the area.
1: Sneed is so slippery, and he's so little. He's easy to lose track of there. That was basically like a jailbreak screen as all the linemen got out in front of Sneed. He ended up bumping into his own lineman first, and I thought he was tackled after about a 3-yard gain. He ended up flipping through, I think it was D'Angelo's attempted tackle.
0: Second time D'Angelo's gone over a
1: He ducks tackle. Down. He's so, that one move that Sneed has is pretty tough.
0: First and 10. Looking to go long again as Alexander near sideline. And it is caught by Philpott. He made the circus catch a week ago in Hamilton. That one may be better in tight coverage. It looked like it hit Amos first, and somehow Philpott took it away, but there is a flag.
1: I think they're going to flag Amos, which I didn't think this was a penalty. Amos wasn't looking for the ball. He was running back towards Philpott, but I don't think he hit Philpott before the ball gets there, so I don't think this should be a penalty.
2: Toronto number 11.
0: That's it's on Priest.
2: First down.
0: That's an amazing catch.
1: Yeah.
0: Philpott's brother did that against the Argos last year. He made 3 circus catches. Philpott with the flea flicker touchdown, and then that one.
1: They mean to call that against Amos. That's not like Priester got flagged on that, and he wasn't near anybody. But that's not pass interference, but it's moot because he caught the ball.
0: And they will run that little screen again to Philpott again, who will get about 7 yards. If it ain't broke, don't break it, said Charles Oakley. And they're going back to the well with Philpott.
1: Yeah, you got to watch out. When a team goes heavy on quick screens out to the receiver, they're setting something up, which is the hitch and go, a fake quick screen going deep across or from the slot. So the Toronto Argonauts defenders, they have to watch it. You want to start creeping in a little bit because you got to take that away. You can't have them getting 7 yards every first down, but watch out for that quick and go.
0: And they will go ground game to Tice, and he will get the first down. And again, the Argos have an opportunity to tackle him near the line of scrimmage. He still may have gotten the first down, but he'll get an additional 5. Philpott, by the way, tonight, already 6 catches for 132 yards and a touchdown.
1: A lot of it coming on that huge flea flicker play to start the game off, start the scoring off. And you're right, the tackling has been poor. That time, Tice is tough to bring down, but you've got to make that tackle. He's coming through a B gap there. You've got linebackers in place. They've got to be able to bring that running back down.
0: He's 5'9" tall and about 5'9" wide. and runs hard.
1: He runs really hard. I like watching him run. He's really fun to watch, but.
0: We're getting a timeout here. Oh, we've hit the 3-minute warning. That's why. 3 minutes to go in the opening half. 10-6 Alouettes. We'll take the timeout. 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